0: You know, we work really closely with regulators and TFL to be on the road. Getting that consumer feedback, there'll be an important input here, because what they're going to do is give us feedback that helps make our product better each time.
1: And finally to sports, Celtic made it 4 wins from 4 in the Scottish Premiership. They beat Aberdeen 3-0 at Parkhead. Elsewhere, Rangers beat Falkirk 2-1. That's the latest. I'm Chris Milligan.
2: Talk Sport.
3: I'm Tom Clayton. Good morning. We've been told we shouldn't be so negative about Everton's summer transfer window. Former world boxing champion Tony Bellew called in to Drive to say Toffees fans should have full faith in David Moyes, but he has been let down by the board.
4: David Moyes knows football. David Moyes gets results. David Moyes wins European trophies at clubs lesser than Everton. So listen to the manager. And if we listen to the manager and all this big build-up and this rigmarole to start the season, he said he needs more, not less. We've now got less than what we started with.
3: Fan groups have been responding with fury and outrage, with some suggesting the ambition of the board doesn't match their own. Now, Enzo Fernandez says he's always dreamed of playing at a club as big as Manchester City. It's been seen as a bit of a swipe at his old club Chelsea when he's not even 24 hours out of the door. His Chelsea departure has left some worry in the mind of TalkSport's Darren Bent.
5: They're going to have to be so stringent now in terms of their injuries. And they're going to have to be a bit lucky.
6: But they haven't got European football, that's massive for them.
5: That helps. That's a big help to them, but I mean, the fact that Enzo's gone and they haven't managed to replace him, it's a bit of a concern.
3: Elsewhere, QPR have gone joint top of the Championship after beating Cardiff. They're level with Swansea and Charlton, the latter of whom dropped points for the first time this season, drawing at West Brom. Elsewhere, Burnley drew with Middlesbrough, meaning they've taken just 2 points from their opening 4 fixtures. In Scotland, Celtic won again 3-0 against Aberdeen. Meanwhile, Rangers won away at Falkirk, and Chelsea have qualified for the league phase of the Women's Champions League. Kira Walsh scored the only goal in their second leg, with Real Sociedad winning the tie 6-2 on aggregate. Get more at TalkSport.com.
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0: And a very good morning, my friends, and you are listening to Extra Time with Acorn Insurance, the UK's largest tax insurance specialist. A brilliant night on the sports bar, as always, last night. Jason Cundy, Jamie O'Hara. Jamie now being openly vitriolic about Chelsea, but he says that Jason forced him into it. Jason's still pulling his chain about the poor old Spurs and the possibility of an EFL roundup on the sports bar. We're going to give you one of those this morning, though, and quite right, too. Four big results last night, including, as we now know, QPR go joint top with Swansea and Charlton, who are still unbeaten, but are no longer invincible, as they drew last night. But even so, things are hotting up in the Championship. We're going to be reflecting that. And the dust has settled on this summer's transfer window. But Monaco are apparently still keen to say bye-bye to Balogun. Maybe with a move to Turkey or Saudi, as their transfer windows are still wide open. How can Monaco, of all clubs, of all principalities, be strapped for cash? We'll be crossing to a French football expert about Ligue 1. Also looking at the Championship results in some detail. And being Thursday, we're off live to the States for a catch-up with John Krieger, our US sports expert. Some big stories over there, and an amazing US Sport Link prize could be yours. Details on that coming up soon. And, again, as it's Thursday, we're off to the cinema, the pictures, the movies, with Amon Warman, Empire Film Magazine columnist, and a lot more besides. Plus, we may be able to solve a 100-year-old mystery from history on the show this morning. It was December 1926, I remember it well, that Agatha Christie, the Queen of Crime, whose second best-selling Hercule Poirot novel had just come out, disappeared. Was she murdered? That's what the press thought. Abducted? Maybe committed suicide? Maybe even just did it all as a publicity stunt. Hundreds of police officers, thousands of volunteers were out looking for her. It became a global sensation. 11 days later, she was found at a spa hotel in Harrogate under a different name, the name using the surname of her husband's mistress, because he'd asked for a divorce. It's an amazing story, and we've got the right woman who's written a biography of Agatha Christie and now a book about the missing 11 days in our Agatha's life. Coming your way on TalkSport and Talk, where we're live till 5. We've added little grey brain cells.
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0: Maybe preempting slightly what John Krieger's going to tell us. 5-year driving ban for Woods, as in Tiger Woods. Celtic cruise as Rangers leave it late. That's just Scottish football news. Celtic 3, Aberdeen 0. Falkirk 1, Rangers 2. Spit ends. Transfer window fallout. Handbags between City and Chelsea. Spit ends, as in Enzo Fernandez raves about City 16 hours after gushing bridge farewell. Nobody said that football players have to be either dignified or sincere, though. And Pollock on a million, you saint got a hope. Let me read this in detail. Eddie Hearn's hopes of securing £1 million paycheck for Henry Pollock have been kicked at the touch by Northampton Chiefs. So, a bit of rugby news for you as well. As we said, good morning, welcome back to the baseball cap wearing. You can just about pull it off, Kane Reeves.
2: Good morning, mate.
0: What's the logo on that cap?
2: Oh, I don't know.
0: Yeah. It's like a kind of red mountain with a yellow mountain top and blue and green behind it.
2: Well, that's because I love mountains. I've completed the Three Peaks challenges twice, Paul, as you know.
0: That's greedy.
2: The fallout from the transfer window. I was listening to Jim White with Steve Bruce and Danny Murphy. Many unhappy Everton fans phoning in. Oh, they were fuming.
0: Back page of the Star this morning, the headline is Sticky Toffee Puddings. The Everton fans forum have blasted the club's owners for leaving boss David Moyes with just one recognised striker. I shouldn't laugh, but I'm going to. After a deal to sign the Monaco hitman for Lauren Balogun collapsed at the 11th hour. We're talking about that in connection with Monaco's finances a little later in the programme.
2: How can Monaco be so skint? Isn't it like the richest place in Europe?
0: It's actually a principality, I think, isn't it? Prince Albert of Monaco. Formerly, Grace Kelly, Hollywood star, was Princess of Monaco. Died in a car crash there. She gave up the movies after making, I think it was High Society was her last film. She made two films for Hitchcock. Then made High Society. Then was proposed to by Prince Albert of Monaco and pushed them over to France.
2: And then inspired Mika as well. Well, why can't Prince Albert give them some money as well? Then they won't have to worry about selling Flo Balogun.
0: It doesn't really work like that, does it? In profit and sustainability a la Française. Meanwhile, fans blast at Everton Ballow farces on the back page of the Mirror this morning. They've also gone with Fernandes stirs things up again. Enzo burns bridges. A not bad reference, I suppose, to Stamford Bridge. Departing dig at Chelsea, as he says, everyone wants to join a successful club like Man City. Ooh. Those boys may come back to bite him on the bum.
2: There's no need for that, is there? Very strange. I do think he is. He's definitely not worth £125 million, is he? Definitely not. I was surprised when Chelsea spent over £100 million on him in the first place.
0: It's a great photograph on the back of the Times of Tiger Woods leaving court, the Florida court, after he was sentenced. He avoids jail. He agreed to a reduced charge. Got a 5-year driving ban. He's leaving with his girlfriend, Vanessa Trump, former daughter-in-law of the president of the USA. There you go. Very, very handsome couple.
2: He's got a 5-year driving ban, has he? Yeah. Oh, how's he going to get around then?
0: I'd imagine he might be able to afford an Uber or three. Will he buy the company?
2: Now, also, Paul, did you see some history in the making here in the UK at the moment?
0: Go on.
2: The Bayeux Tapestry is here. The Bayeux Tapestry.
0: The what?
2: The Bayeux.
0: Bayeux Tapestry.
2: Oh, is that what it is? I'm saying it in French.
0: But you're not French.
2: No. But the tapestry is French, isn't it?
0: Ish.
2: And it's here in the UK.
0: They claim it anyway.
2: Do you want to go and see it?
0: No.
2: Oh, I'm quite excited.
0: I've said you can see it without queuing. A Reading Museum has got an exact replica done in embroidery.
2: Oh, it's not the real thing, though.
0: Same thing, though.
2: Really?
0: It's absolutely identical. Yeah, I've seen it.
2: We want to see the real thing, though.
0: Well, musty, dusty, fusty in French. Let's hear another about Brigitte Macron.
2: It's 270 metres long.
0: Yeah, exactly the same length as the one at Reading Museum.
2: Wow, I want to see the real thing.
0: How long is the queue going to be for that? You're going to buy tickets in advance, pay for it. Why have we got to pay for it?
2: Just to pay for it.
0: Oh, yeah, you've got to pay for it.
2: Now you've changed your mind. because it's in our museum.
0: The Reading Museum.
2: I thought the British Museum was free.
0: They've only loaned it to us. Oh, maybe that's... Normally, when it's a special exhibition, they charge for it.
2: No, I ain't paying for it. I'm not paying for it just to read.
0: Well, they try and do that thing that museums do. They say, we'd appreciate your contribution. And then, as if it's almost a magical trick, they've got a Perspex box so people can see what you're putting in. And it's got nothing but notes in it. I've never seen anybody put a note into one of those contribution boxes.
2: Always put a pound in. If I've enjoyed the visit.
0: Whether you can afford it or not.
2: Exactly. Well,
0: if you don't enjoy it, you should be able to take a pound out.
2: You should, really. I think it's the first time in over 1,000 years it's been here. That's pretty cool, isn't it? Having the real thing here.
0: Well, it wouldn't have been over here because it was made in France, wasn't it? Well, probably by English seamstresses.
2: Yes. Well,
0: it's a celebration of them coming over here and extirpating and demolishing Anglo-Saxon culture. They say it's a symbol of friendship.
2: They don't have many victories, the French, do they? So, you know, let them celebrate this one. At least they've given it to us for a few weeks anyway.
0: They've made a song and dance about it, haven't they?
2: It will be quite
0: cool. And Macron coming over and sticking his beak in.
2: Yeah, the king was having a look at it as well. All right, then, if we've got to pay, then I won't bother. But
0: I'll have to confirm that. I'm pretty sure that you might have to cough up something to go and see it.
2: On the back pages... all the fallout as well from Monaco not selling Kamara as well to Chelsea, which upset Jason Cundy yesterday as well. I still can't get my head around how bad the finances are in French football. So I'm looking forward to our chat later on. And also very excited for our Agatha Christie chat.
0: 100 years ago this December, she disappeared for 11 days. It's a huge global story. Thousands of people volunteered to look for her. They weren't sure if she killed herself, been abducted, maybe even murdered by her husband, who was then having an affair with a much younger woman, and said to her, I want to divorce Agatha. Agatha Christie was only in her mid-30s. The mistress, who'd been a secretary, was in her mid-20s. And the husband, who was Archibald Christie, basically said, I want out. They tried to patch it up. But then early in the US, poor Agatha's mum had died, which broke her heart. A low ebb she was, a very low ebb.
2: Well, and...
0: disappeared 11 days.
2: And, of course, she gave us Wagga for Christie as well. So,
0: as well as Miss Marple and Hercule Poirot.
2: Yeah, well...
0: and the Mousetrap, of course.
2: I've never seen the
0: longest running play. Well, it's on, I think it's at the Ambassadors, and it's the longest running play in world history, and it would have had the longest unbroken run, except it stopped when the theatres closed for COVID. It shut down for about 9 months, then reopened immediately. It's been going since the mid-50s.
2: And we did find Agatha at the end, didn't we? We did find her.
0: Do you want to spoil her?
2: Well, go on then.
0: Because it was 1926. She went on to write about 22 more novels.
2: Oh, okay.
0: She didn't die until 1976. So she died 50 years after her disappearance, 50 years ago this year. It's like we plan this show sometimes, isn't it?
2: Fascinating tale, though, isn't it? Very cool. Indeed.
0: That's coming your way, I think, is it the third hour? Yeah, we'll do that in the third hour of the show this morning. Ian Abraham's on the way to the Martin.
2: Yeah, he was at QPR, joint top at the moment with Swansea.
0: But also, he spoke to... KSI.
2: Yes.
0: At Dagenham in the week. Well, he wasn't altogether sure of KSI's CV. Well, I don't think he knew KSI was also a great hip-hop artist, very successful singer, rapper and producer.
2: To be fair, I didn't even know he was a singer either. I thought he made that drink and he was...
0: Boxer.
2: He's in the Sidemen.
0: Yeah.
2: My mates watched that.
0: And he's a boxer.
2: Is he? Oh, of course, yeah. He beat
0: Logan Paul, didn't he, I think,
2: He does everything, doesn't he? 17 million.
0: Apparently, I'm being updated by the token young person behind the glass, not Stuart. He's not in the Sidemen anymore.
2: Oh, he's not. Oh,
0: you've got to update your contacts.
2: That's very sad. Oh,
0: so we might play. He did a duet with a song with Craig David, and he did a great track with Anne-Marie. So we might play a bit of KSI.
2: You like KSI, do you?
0: I like Anne-Marie.
2: Oh, yeah, I see.
0: No, but, you know, there's nothing wrong with KSI. A very talented bloke and enormously wealthy. And if he's listening and he's single, very handsome, and I've got a daughter single.
2: Well, the Moose didn't have a clue who he was a few weeks ago.
0: He might be listening, KSI. So, did he?
2: Well,
0: he had to chase him down, I think, at Dagenham as well to get the interview.
2: Yeah, he went Dagenham and Redbridge on Monday with Andy Carroll as well there.
0: I think they beat Slough.
2: And he was at Loftus Road yesterday as QPR won 2-1 to go joint top with
0: Swansea. But mainly Charlton.
2: Well, Charlton are in third, aren't they? So
0: 10 points each, though.
2: Not a strong.
0: Nathan Jones got real paeans of praise last night from Darren Ferguson, from Scott Minto, and from Adrian Durham. I think you might have to revise your view of Nathan Jones.
2: Those three
0: big football brains say how well he's doing.
2: Well, he's doing. Of course, he's doing well, but we're four games in. You know, let's all chill our boots a little bit. You know?
0: Chill your boots?
2: Yeah.
0: You've made up a saying.
2: We've got to relax, haven't we? Chill
0: your boots. Who wants cold boots?
2: We're celebrating Charlton like they've won the league already. No, I know he celebrates like they win the league after every victory, but oh my word.
0: I think you need to build bridges.
2: Mate, we're definitely not going to go see the Tapestry. Big Kev says it costs £33 to see it, or £25 if you go off peak. £33.
0: Can you make your voice go any higher?
2: I can't believe that.
0: I told you, didn't I?
2: It's off by the French.
0: Well,
2: I will go to Reading and see it.
0: You make that sound like a threat. Reading, it's your turn. It's coming your way.
2: That's unbelievable. Thank you very much, Kevin in Birmingham.
0: My friends are going to pay for, bringing over, shipping it over. But there's no real kind of love lost between us and the French authorities, is there? You think they may well have helped us out with that, given that they kind of care. Although the Normans, effectively, weren't French. They were Vikings.
2: Oh, okay.
0: They were the Norsemen.
2: Oh, so we didn't actually lose to the French then, technically.
0: Well, we beat the Vikings up at Stamford Bridge, the original Stamford Bridge, way up north. King Harold there, fought them off.
2: Stamford Bridge, Chelsea's Stamford Bridge, named Stamford Bridge then?
0: Because it was such a big moment in their history, I suppose. I don't know exactly where they... And then they trekked all the way down, jogged all the way down from Stamford Bridge to Hastings...
2: A long jog.
0: And got beaten by the Normans, who were also effectively Norsemen, as in Vikings who'd conquered France, because France delight in going belly up to any invaders.
2: Well, for £33, I'm certainly not going to be spending it to go look at a load of old...
0: Be like Harold, keep an eye out for it.
2: Go and look at basically just a long tea towel, isn't it?
0: Now you put it that way.

0: Start with the prizes.
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0: That prize guy? 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
0: That thighs guy. 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
14: So you're listening, my friends, to Extra Time with Acorn Insurance, supporting British taxi drivers since 1982, as we take a sideways squint at the back pages this morning in the excellent company of one of our favourites, top man himself, who joins us every Thursday. It's our pal, great football writer and broadcaster, Stuart Weir. Good morning, Stuart. I thought I'd start with moans and groans from Chelsea fans, including Jason Cundy and Stuart Armour. Split ends is the rather good back page headline of The Sun. He raves about City 16 hours after gushing bridge farewell. 11 a.m. yesterday morning, he said, Chelsea have a place in my heart forever. Always blue. Later on, yeah. 4 hours later, I've always dreamed of being at a club as big as Man City. And he wanted to go to Real Madrid. And also, Chelsea missed out on Lamine Kamara as well. So, lots to talk about on that front. Poor old Chelsea. Oh dear, what a shame. Never mind.
15: Yeah, I did like the back page of The Sun, Split Ends. I immediately started singing, I Got You, except, except they don't. Listen, if ever there was a prime example of fans and other people in football realising that footballers are completely mercenary, this is it. Every now and again you get something like this happening that shows people's loyalty. You know, as you say, one minute he's kissing a badge, next minute he's kissing a completely different badge. And it was one of these transfers. I think it's been compounded in many respects by the fact that Chelsea fans are more upset, not at a player going, but more the fact that nobody came in to replace him. And that this transfer window, for all the big money moves and big money signings,

0: you still have to think to yourself, there are fans out there who are watching this monopoly money being spent all over the place. And probably to a man or a fan, you could interview them and say, and what are you not happy about? What has your club not done? And they could give you a list of another two, three positions, another three or four individuals that they would like to have seen at their club. So regardless of all this money being spent and where it's being spent, there is still a bit of upset amongst fans that there seems to be a lot of money being spent on individuals and not actual teams, if you see what I mean. You know, you could probably for this, you know, anything over 100 million, depending on what market you're in, you could probably buy three or four or five or six players. And to spend that amount of money on one, talk about putting all your eggs in one basket. Of course, the other thing about Fernandes is he hasn't gone quietly. And it's interesting to see if you've got the papers there, Paul, or you've had a look through the papers. It's interesting to see the difference in the tabloids compared to the broadsheets. The broadsheets, it's almost like, well, thank goodness that's over and done with. But the tabloids are basically going to have another kick at the ball, so to speak, and continue this transfer deadline saga for another couple of days. And almost to a newspaper, it's Enzo who makes the back page, various headlines, various photographs. But all in all, you think this, you know, I think one or two Manchester City fans and one or two who I know have basically said this is a problem that's moved up the M1 and M6 to Manchester, and not necessarily a problem that we were looking forward to arriving.
1: Now, there's another musical reference in the headline about the Fernandes move on the back of the Ooh Ah Daily Star. Guy Mitchell or Tommy Steele, take your choice. Sting in the Blues they've got, which is quite good, isn't it? Fernandes in swipe at Chelsea. But also, they've got the embattled and beleaguered-looking, increasingly battered-looking, I think, David Moyes, with headline Sticky Toffee Puddings. The Everton fans form have blasted the club's owners for leaving boss David Moyes with just one recognised striker. It's not so much that, I think. It's the way that whole Balogun deal collapsed. I mean, I think it's Karl Marx who said history repeats itself. Once as tragedy, then as farce. The third time was Everton.
0: And for listeners in Scotland, make that Rangers. David Moyes was, you know, he's gone from the kind of fair, the a slightly gingery, fair-haired guy to a very grey guy. And I think he's even going to platinum now after the last week. And, you know, again, he has sold or has seen his biggest assets sold onto other clubs. And he's basically got a wish list of those that he wanted. And there seems to have been quite a few names on them. However, the recruitment department, which I did joke online yesterday or on social media, I did ask the question if the Everton and Rangers recruitment departments actually shared an office, because they've both been quite calamitous during this transfer window. But you're right, David Moyes would think, yeah, this guy goes out and this guy or these guys come in. And as it happens, nothing happened. And so you now have the Everton fans in real rebellion at the ownership. I don't think it's anything to do with David Moyes. I think David Moyes has put his trust in others and suddenly, for want of a better description, been shafted in the market. It's a position that he would never have put himself in. You know, David Moyes, like many managers, it's not so much belt and braces, it's belt, braces, zip fasteners and Velcro. They just don't want to let their trousers drop. But in this occasion, Davey's running about, if you can picture it, something out of a Brian Rix farce, trying to cover up his nether regions, both probably front and back, whilst actually trying to put a team out on the pitch. And it's okay saying, well, we brought this guy in or we brought that guy in. The fact of the matter is that in certain positions, Everton are absolutely threadbare. And all you need is one suspension, one injury. You know, one guy, I mean, there are basically going to be guys in this team who are undroppable because you don't have anybody else. And, you know, and I don't know who Everton have if I've got another Wayne Rooney-esque youngster, age 16, some kind of man-child out there who could come in and do a job.
1: Yeah.
0: But it's got to be interesting to see how they even get to the January transfer window without Davey looking even older.
1: They've got one left-back, one right-back, and I think one acceptable striker, and that's it. I know they've got other players in the squad as well, but it is threadbare. We've also got... it's interesting the way the papers, you know, they choose their targets and they respond to fans' kind of ire and anger. I think Arsenal may have got away with it. Not a brilliant transfer season without too much criticism. The Times has gone very small headline, Arsenal's forward failure, inability to land prime targets, leaves champions blunt up top. Undoubtedly a very strong Arsenal, as we know, but they've not had the best of transfer windows.
0: No, I think Arsenal... You're the champions of England, and you came within a whisker of actually being champions of Europe last season as well. Yeah. There are very few things you can do to that working model that's actually going to improve it. However, I do think there's a couple of areas. One is definitely in the striking department, and maybe sort of left-sided player, but I think that'll cure itself sooner rather than later. But actually, as an out-and-out striker, and people say, well, Arsenal don't need that. They play a different way. They've got, you know, many contributors, but you're still looking for the guy who's going to pop up in the 98th minute with a winner that will win you 3 points rather than, you know, just taking the one away from a 0-0 draw. And Arsenal have certainly been shopping in a very, very different marketplace to what they previously had shopped in. And if you look at the guys that they were, you know, looking at, Vinicius Jr., you know, there's a guy they were quite willing to spend well in excess of £125 million on just to get him to Arsenal. Now, when you start shopping in that market, you're not in the middle aisle of a certain... high street store or chain.
1: No.
0: You're basically at the kind of Fortnum Masons or Harrods of the football transfer market, and there's very few players that you're going to splash that amount of cash on simply because there's so few of those players, kicking around just now. And you know, and again, Arsenal were pretty precise and accurate in who they were trying to bring into the club. Okay, there's one or two other signings, but up top, they really needed somebody who was going to make you sit back and take notice, and that just didn't come. And therefore, I think actually Arsenal might have kept their powder dry on this one and hope for something, hope to get through to January in the position that they're normally in, near the top of the table, and then see what happens in the January transfer window.
1: Now, we know that Celtic won last night. They're at home. They beat Aberdeen 3-0. Falkirk 1, Rangers 2, the other big result from last night. And Martin O'Neill is quoted on the back page of the Scottish Times this morning, insisting that he would still be keen to add more players to his Celtic squad, even if they were not signed in time to beat the Europa League deadline, which was 11 last night. I think the Scottish window shuts at 5 p.m. today, just in time for a nice 6 o'clock bevy.
0: Yeah. Listen, for some clubs... It's not so much the window shutting; it's been nailed shut, been boarded shut by one of those companies that come round and somebody puts your front windows in, and you need a bit of sheltering or a bit of sheeting in the front of your establishment. Listen, the whole thing about this transfer window is, though, Paul, Rangers had an episode yesterday where they thought that Nico Raskin might be heading to Turkey because the Turkish window doesn't shut until 11 o'clock tonight or something like that. It's utterly bizarre. You would think if there were all these rules and regulations in place about transfer windows, it would be a stop or a start at one date and a stop immediately at 1 minute past five or 1 minute past seven right across Europe. It's not. Therefore, there is a bit of give and take, a bit of leeway. It might suit some clubs to bring other players in. I think one or two are still sitting with their hearts in their mouth, hoping that they don't lose real, you know, talents. Rangers being one, Hearts being another. And it's going to be interesting to see if they get through. If they manage to get through today without losing any more players, I think the pub is where you'll find some of the managers and some of the teammates.
1: Brilliant stuff there from Stuart Weir, one of our friends and one of our regulars, talking to me, Poros, and you guys on TalkSpot and on Talk, where we're live till 5 with details of an amazing new competition, sending you and a pal to New York for an amazing sporting historic moment on the way.
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1: The Big Apple, the boss city of the universe. 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
1: Taking a look now at the front pages of this morning's papers. We've dealt with the back pages fairly thoroughly and I think effectively, possibly in award-winning style. Mainly Enzo Fernandez, other stuff as well. Front page of the FT, His Majesty King Charles III and Queen Camilla, the Queen Consort, with Emmanuel Macron, that nuisance beside them, eyeing up the old bio-tapestry, 70 metres long or thereabouts at the British Museum yesterday. I doubt very much if they had to pay to see it. Front page of the Daily Mirror this morning, amid £5 million gift probe, a right winger as opposed to right winger, from the Labour-supporting Daily Mirror, about Nigel Farage. Reform leader complains about complaints made about him, they say. Metro newspaper, a giveaway paper this morning. Call my regent. Winston wasted, they say, as in Ray Winston, in Mobster Caper. The Gentleman Series 2 dropped yesterday and had some rather indifferent reviews. Front page of the iPaper. Britain's royals face Russian cyber threat in grey war. Glowing threat, they write on the iPaper, to monarchy's ageing legacy. Computer systems have left the royal family vulnerable to cyber attacks from hostile states. Buckingham Palace has warned on that front.
13: Just change their password. That's all they've got to do, isn't it? Change your password every so often.
1: There's an increased risk of hackers targeting the institution. Forced a major, guess what, taxpayer-funded security.
13: I can't imagine the King's emails are that exciting, really, to read.
1: And hopes you will not build on the end of the National Gallery. And by the way, that Emmanuel Macron's the right nuisance. Front page of the Times. Trump, I'm happy Harry and Meghan have quit the USA. He's all right, so-and-so, is the Donald. Also, front page of the Daily Mail, Kemi, as in Badenoch, the Tory leader, I'll slash benefits bill to boost defence. And finally, the Guardian newspaper, my mother took me to take the high road. From Mr. T, back giving interviews.
13: Mr. T, let's try and get him on the program.
1: The man from the A-Team, and of course he was in Rocky 3, because he kills, doesn't he, Apollo Creed?
13: That's quite cool.
1: And then Rocky beats him, spoiler alert.
13: Wow, wasn't expecting to see Mr. T in The Guardian today.
1: Fool. I ain't gone on no plane, fool. It's a catchphrase in the A-Team. You're too young for the
13: A-Team.
1: Yeah,
13: I never watched the A-Team. To me, the A-Team's an Ed Sheeran song.
1: Don't even look at me. Don't look at the ground. Don't look at me. No, the insurance song's all right, but the 80s was mad 80s, tea time, Saturday television. There was Chips, which was for California Highway Interstate Patrol, two motorbike cops. There was the Dukes of Hazzard on the BBC with Bo Duke, Daisy Duke, and Luke Duke.
13: I thought Chips was one of the characters from the 80s.
1: No!
13: It's an actual show.
1: It was Face Man, Mad Murdoch, Hannibal, and probably Joyce Pepper and Mr. T, who played B.A. Baracus. Fool.
13: B.A. Baracus.
1: And also there was a very odd series based on the Clint Eastwood movies, Every Which Way But Lewis, where and Any Which Way You Can, where he's got an orangutan with him. Okay. But they call it B.J. and the Bear. Oh. But it's a truck driver with an orangutan. It was called The Bear, to confuse children.
13: Well, that sounds quite fun.
1: And Blue Fun. There's a real thing there. They stopped doing it at 5 o'clock, just after the football results were all done, as they used to be when football all started at 3 o'clock and ended. They'd have these Aborting American series, very glossy. There's another one called about a helicopter pilot. What's that one called? Blue Thunder or something.
13: What was it? Knight Rider?
1: That was a midweek show.
13: Oh, was it? Okay. No.
1: Baywatch then turned up and gave a bit of titillation to the dads.
13: That caught a bit on at 5 p.m.
1: There's about 6, 7. Oh. It was early. It was always the only thing about Baywatch was the running towards the camera by heavily breasted women in slow motion and David Hasselhoff.
13: Yes.
1: Quite heavily breasted these days. What's caught your eye? Anything on the front pages? Not really.
13: No.
1: Oh, I should say, very quickly, really. Front page of Daily Record, Celtic 3, Aberdeen 0, job done, a Celtic cruise, they say. And also they've got Falkirk 1, Rangers 2, Motherwell 3, Dundee United 0, Kilmarnock 0, St Mirren 1, Dundee 1, St Johnstone 1.
13: The criticism of the gentleman's quite interesting. Is it a comedy?
1: Comedy drama. I mean,
13: thought
1: the
13: it
1: film
13: was going to be like, if you got like Ray Winston and Vinnie Jones, I thought it was going to be serious.
1: Well, it had Colin Farrell in the movie version, the first one. The film's pretty good, quite good.
13: I didn't realise it was.
1: I haven't seen either of the series yet, but I'll catch up with them. I mean, it's always there. It's not always there to be streamed.
13: But if I'm honest, mate, no, it's actually pretty dull on the front pages today, apart from the tapestry, which is quite intriguing, even though it's £33 to see it. Dave Graham says, good morning, Kane. We took a detour to the Bayo Tapestry Museum 2 years ago after visiting Omaha Beach. Omaha Beach.
1: The Americans had a D-Day. It's a terrible bloody
13: beach. We were charged €10.
1: That's more like it, about £8.
13: Yeah, see, that's better, isn't it?
1: Yeah,
13: that's what it should be. £33, unbelievable.
1: And we are live this morning on TalkSport and Talk. He still rankles with him. Not a word you, my brother Jonathan, say that often. Still wankles with him. We're live till 5.
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0: time now, my friends, to consider the best of Chalk's fault as we rewind the radio clock. And here's the thing, it was 2 years ago tomorrow that Oasis announced they're adding two more dates for their Wembley comeback tour. And Noel Gallagher was back on the drive show yesterday with Andy and Darren Bent. And he said he's seen the forthcoming Out Next Week Oasis documentary, Don't Look Back in Anger. Doesn't know if he wants to see it again. I suppose he was there and lived through it, so why would he want to? Also, Steve Bruce was on with White and Jordan. He used to work for Simon Jordan, of course, when Simon owned Crystal Palace. Looking back to the moment he walked away from Hull and his regrets of not being able to make it work there. And we're starting with Alan Brazil, the main man himself, the lad himself. Alan Brazil, who was less than supportive or accepting of Jason Cundy's Lamina Camara thoughts and analogy. Confused you won't be after this.
1: Two things, two points I've got to pull them on. A, EasyJet do not fly into Monaco, they fly to Nice.
2: Nice, correct.
1: And the only Bentley Cundy knows is Alan Bentley. Or David Bentley, who played at Spurs, right? That's the only Bentleys he knows. Couple of tubes.
2: I can't, Daddy's never been to Monaco. He couldn't spell Monaco, could he?
1: Yeah.
3: After a conversation with Iava, said, look, I think it's best I go, yeah, and he said yes, basically. Yeah, he couldn't wait for me to get out the door.
4: There you go.
3: He couldn't wait. And fair enough, you know, but, you know, it's, I just regret that part that I couldn't make it work, because it was happy times, you know. We had just got in the Premier League, and we should be looking to rebuild the team, and we had a nucleus of a very, very decent team.
1: Could you not have bitten the bullet, Steve?
3: Could I have bit the bullet? I had done for 4 or 5 months, in my opinion. Mm. I had bit the bullet, and I suppose, you know, the interference of the scouting network and all the rest of it, after running it, you know, it all of a sudden disappeared, and we were successful in the transfer market. You know, we found people like Jared Bowen and Andy Robertson and Harry Maguire, and, you know, that was the start of it, where I wasn't happy with the, you know, the recruitment part of the club and wanted to go down a different route and blah, blah, blah. But it was not healthy for the club in particular, so I made the decision to walk away from it.
5: Yes, I'm off to Venice this weekend for the Premier, I think.
6: Oh, Mont Blanc. Have you seen it in its entirety?
5: I have seen it, yeah.
6: Okay. You happy with it?
5: I won't be sitting through it again, let's put it that way.
6: What, even looking at yourself, you won't go through? I mean, I'd sit and watch myself every day if I could.
5: Well, that says more about you than it does about anything else. No, it's not. There's a lot of people crying in it.
6: All right. What, for good reason?
5: Yeah, because we are so brilliant.
6: Yeah. Emotional crying, right?
5: Yeah. And at the end of it, I was knackered watching it, and I was like, well, I won't be sitting through that again. It's too much.
0: A lot of people crying because of the ticket prices.
6: Yeah.
0: We forget that controversy about the dynamic pricing, which I know the Oasis camp said, and I'm sure they're right, they had nothing to do with, but it did. Some people were paying, I think, £350 or £330 for £150 tickets. £150 enough, surely.
6: And then we had it all again with the World Cup ticket prices.
0: We did. But that wasn't anything to do with Oasis.
6: No, we can't blame no one.
0: So that was the best of Chalk Sport. Meanwhile, we had some big games last night, including Charlton continue their magnificent, unbeaten run in the Championship.
6: But they're
0: still top with Swansea and QPR. 10 points.
6: They actually, I like to see, as they missed the chance to make it 4 wins in a row.
0: West Brom, very good side, though. West Brom took the lead, and then Charlton kept bad pressure in them. Changes on the pitch. Nathan Jones, what a legend.
6: Oh, well, they're third. They are third, though, Paul. They're third.
0: Got on
6: so
0: points,
6: they're outside
0: though
6: of the automatic promotion place.
0: Joint on points, and afterwards, a very delighted, very creative, talented and handsome, he says, Nathan Jones spoke to Jeff Peters.
7: Nathan, is that a good point for you tonight on the road?
8: Oh, it's an excellent point. It's not a good point, it's excellent. No, these are well coached, well drilled. They're a good side. You know, they've beaten Burnley, beaten Norwich. It shows that they think only Middlesbrough beating them. So it shows they're a very, very good side. They play away, it's very difficult to press. They pack the middle of the pitch, so it's difficult. And that was my only disappointment, because when we did have the ball, we didn't use it well. That's our evolution. We have to be better in possession. But today we didn't, kept giving the ball away to turn it over, weren't brave enough. And then we show how good we were defensively because of being inept in possession. Then they scored just as we were going to make changes, because we couldn't get them on quick enough. And then after we made the changes, I thought we were the better team then. We finished stronger, we scored, you know, we were pushing, we wanted to get the winner, we made positive changes. But it's a great point, you know, and as I said, in the context of everything, to get 10 from the first 4 games is a wonderful return.
7: The mentality and character from going 1-0 down and kind of being on the back foot to be able to get back into the game must give you a lot of pleasure.
8: Oh, but that I never question our mentality or our character. What what we have to evolve is to be braver, to be show more quality, to be a better footballing team. That's what we have to do, because we can't always rely on being defensively sound. We did that last year and it got us so far, but now we have to evolve. We brought in better players, better footballers, people that can go 1v1, and we have to show that we are a work in progress. But in terms of the work we do, and to come here and compete with a perennial championship side that's been up and down and always in and around usually in and around the playoff thing, it shows that we've come a long way. But yeah, look, when you go away from home, you have to defend well. At times you have to ride your luck, but we finished strongly, and I was pleased with how we adapted and stuff. And as I said, it's a great point on the road. Any point in the championship is hard fought. I don't care who you are, and to do that away from home after winning the first three, yeah, look, I would have taken that all day long.
6: My word, he goes on, doesn't he?
0: Well, I was going to say, a master craftsman in charge of a great work in progress at Charlton. This could be their season.
6: Barely let Jeff Peters get a question in there.
0: That's what you want, though, isn't it, if you're an interviewer? You want fulsome, frank, and very thoughtful and philosophical answers from a football master and maestro. Nathan Jones, we salute you.
6: Well done to them. But it's four games in, a long way to go. Let's not celebrate like he's...
0: Mind you, Burnley also got a point last night, did that? Which makes for them a rather pleasant change.
6: It does indeed. They have got a dreadful home record, haven't they, Paul? Their most recent league win at home was all the way back in October 2025.
0: 11 months ago.
6: That's when they beat Leeds in the Premier League. Yeah. It's not really working out for Nicky Hayward at the moment. They're 23rd in the league, drew 1-1 with Middlesbrough, and the new Burnley boss spoke to TalkSport after that draw.
4: We are creating a team. We're building a team. You feel that there's a new, different energy. But the reality is also physically we're not there yet where we want to be, because you also have a lot of players who didn't play proper games in their clubs, like 45 minutes. And this is the situation where we're in at the moment. But you see that we have a lot of potential, and it's a matter of time when we will arrive there. But the only thing, what I can ask from the fans also is a little bit patience, because we're going to change these things around. And this is what you saw against the West Ham second half and the game today. But I'm also aware that we also played bad games. And then I also understand their disappointment. But you saw when we scored that goal, Turf Moor was standing behind the team, and you had the feeling that we could score that second goal. But then you saw also, like, physically, we are a little bit struggling, and we're improving this every single day. But it's just a matter of time.
6: And also, Wrexham beat Millwall 3-0 at the Den. That's a great win for them.
0: Good win for Wrexham.
6: Yeah, huge defeat for Millwall as well, after coming off the back of that 5-1 hammering by Southampton.
0: They've had some terrible injury problems, haven't they, I think, Millwall, already this season.
6: Yeah, they have, but you don't want to see them concede that many goals, because all of a sudden momentum can be lost very, very quickly.
0: Now, we took lots of phone calls on the station yesterday about the transfer window, and a number of Everton fans phoned in, particularly speaking to Jim White. One was Ben, and I could paraphrase the old Michael Jackson song. Ben, the two of us need to look some more, because you haven't found what you've been searching for. He's far from happy with Everton.
9: I woke up this morning and I thought I'd had a bad dream. I kept second-guessing in my head when I woke my eyes, and I thought, did that really happen last night? Or have I had a bad dream? Because I've never, ever known a Premier League club to be so amateurish as Everton.
0: Oh, dear.
6: Yeah.
0: Oh, dear.
6: Oh, mate, I loved the first hour of Jim White's show yesterday with Danny Murphy and Steve Bruce, because Everton fans, they really gave it to their owners. But Tony Bellew, obviously very famous Everton fan, he had a completely different take on the transfer window for the Toffees.
10: The boys that are coming in, we've got a fantastic footballer in Keane and Dewsbury Orr, a brilliant footballer in Jimmy Garner. There's quality all over the pitch. It's just how the manager's going to gel it and make it work. I'm excited about Tyreek George. I think Tyler Diblin could be a really bright prospect going forward. And I'm just over the moon. Super Jackie boy is back. That lad, when he's on the ball, is the difference.
6: Yeah.
10: Like, he's given so much to the younger boys, and so much knowledge and experience passing that on, being around them, being on the pitch. We've got really good players. Yes, we're missing a forward, but you know what? I'm backing Tierno Barry, because this boy's got 4 goals in 3 games. I'm backing him, lads.
6: Yeah.
10: I'm right behind him, and we're going to fight till the very end.
0: Well argued there, but I disagree.
6: Also, 4 goals in 3 games. You know, 3 of them came against Preston in the League Cup. You know,
0: I know.
6: But also, they have got good players, but it's the fact that they've lost good players and they haven't added to the squad.
0: And we must be honest, there is an element of an optics problem and I'll put it no more strongly, that with Balogun not wanting to go to Everton, there's also some kind of weird thought that, because there was a concern over the medical, whether he thought he was disrespected or something, but they had another hour to sort it out.
6: Yeah, but wouldn't you feel a bit disrespected? Because Everton, they renegotiated it with Monaco, the fee, to a much reduced price because of whatever issue it was with the medical. If you're Balogun, you're thinking, no, charming. You don't...
0: Yeah, but it's a business football. It's not a charity, is it?
6: Oh, no.
0: If somebody's, and God forbid it's anything serious, but if someone's got a health concern or issue, then of course, they could use it and go back to the financial drawing board. And we'll have
6: they just want to save pennies.
0: With news and sport on the way.
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26: From the Sky News Centre at 2, the UK and France are ramping up officer numbers deployed to French coasts as part of efforts to stop so-called mega dinghies crossing the Channel. Andy Burnham will welcome French President Emmanuel Macron to Downing Street later. Number 10 says the new pact with France has helped deliver the lowest summer for arrivals since 2020. Meanwhile, the King, Prime Minister and French President have visited the Bayeux Tapestry at the British Museum before it goes on public display. It depicts the events leading up to the famous Battle of Hastings in 1066 and is back in England for the first time in almost 1,000 years. Emmanuel Macron says the two nations will share a future woven together by history.
1: If anyone remembers what we did here today decades or even centuries from now, I would like to believe that they will remember not only the story told by Bayeux Tapestry, but also the tale of two countries choose to forge a bond as close as the threads of this thousand-year-old embroidery.
26: The 34-year-old British woman has been stabbed to death in a hotel corridor in Albufeira in Portugal. Police say a man's been arrested on suspicion of murder. Experts are warning sleep aids and certain feeding products could be putting babies at risk. The Royal Society for the Prevention of Accidents is warning parents of hidden dangers, saying it can put young kids at risk of suffocation, choking or even overheating. Sport now, and Rangers captain Lawrence Shankland scored twice as they beat Falkirk 2-1 away from home. Boss Derek McInnes says the win was hard fought.
2: At half time I felt we had a lot to do, but I thought Falkirk were a better team for about 15-20 minutes second half, and we were littered with mistakes at times just to give them encouragement, but credit to the lads.
26: Elsewhere, Celtic beat Aberdeen 3-0 at Parkhead. And finally, Theo James said it would be impossible for the Duchess of Sussex to join the third series of The Gentleman, which returns to Netflix tonight. The actors called reports Meghan was in talks to feature in the hit show spurious rumours. That's the latest. I'm Chris Milligan.
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3: I'm Tom Clayton. Good morning. We've been told we shouldn't be so negative about Everton's summer transfer window. Former world boxing champion Tony Bellew called into Drive to say Toffees fans should have full faith in David Moyes, but he has been let down by the board.
4: David Moyes knows football. David Moyes gets results. David Moyes wins European trophies at clubs lesser than Everton. So listen to the manager. And if we listen to the manager and all this big build-up and this rigmarole to start the season, he said he needs more, not less. We've now got less than what we started with.
3: Fan groups have been responding with fury and outrage, with some suggesting the ambition of the board doesn't match their own. Now, Enzo Fernandez says he's always dreamed of playing at a club as big as Manchester City. It's been seen as a bit of a swipe at his old club Chelsea when he's not even 24 hours out of the door. His Chelsea departure has left some worry in the mind of TalkSport's Darren Bent.
5: They're going to have to be so stringent now in terms of their injuries. And they're going to have to be a bit lucky.
7: But well, they haven't got European football, that's massive for them.
5: That helps. That's a big help to them, but I mean, the fact that Enzo's gone and they haven't managed to replace him, it's a bit of a concern.
3: Elsewhere, QPR have gone joint top of the Championship after beating Cardiff. They're level with Swansea and Charlton, the latter of whom dropped points for the first time this season, drawing at West Brom. Elsewhere, Burnley drew with Middlesbrough, meaning they've taken just 2 points from their opening four fixtures. In Scotland, Celtic won again 3-0 against Aberdeen. Meanwhile, Rangers won away at Falkirk, and Chelsea have qualified for the league phase of the Women's Champions League. Kira Walsh scored the only goal in their second leg, with Real Sociedad winning the tie 6-2 on aggregate. Get more at TalkSport.com.
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0: Yep, yep, yep, friends, and you're listening to Extra Time with Acorn Insurance, the UK's largest tax insurance specialist, supporting British taxi drivers since 1982. Good to know.
6: Good morning to Noodles. You've made me chuckle on the WhatsApp, 03717222.
0: Noodles?
6: 44. Great Noodles. He says, is Charlton's Nathan Jones in any way related to Bananarama? He must be, because Nathan Jones, you go on for too long.
0: Well, they actually say you've been gone too long, and it's a cover version of an old Supremes song, I think. Yes. Or is it Martha Reeves on the Vandellas?
6: No, it's the Supremes, yes. Yeah. He did go on to me a little bit.
0: Well, he does like a chat. He was vaccinated, as my mum would have said, with a gramophone needle. There's one for the teenagers.
6: Now, you were talking about Saturday afternoon shows, because Mr. T is in The Guardian this morning.
0: Yeah, B.A. Baracus, he played in the 18.
6: And lots of text here. Here we go.
0: They mentioned Chips, California Highway Interstate Patrol.
6: Paul. Airwolf
0: was the one
6: with the helicopter.
0: Yeah, that's right, brilliant. With, that was based on I think it's based on a big screen movie, Airwolf.
6: That was from Neil, the Baggies fan. John from
0: Michael
6: Peterborough
0: Vincent,
6: as
0: John
6: well.
0: Michael Vincent was in it, I think.
6: It was a chimpanzee in BJ.
0: Oh, that's what. But it wasn't a bear, though.
6: Orangutan.
0: But it wasn't a bear, though. That's what was weird about it. Yeah. All monkeys look alike to me.
6: That's outrageous. Maybe it was the same chimpanzee from, who then got the PG Tips advert gig.
0: No, they were from, I think, from this country.
6: Not wrong for long, Paul, on this show, of course. This is from Russell Hall, who says, I'm sure it was Ivan Drago who killed Apollo, played by Dolph Lundgren.
0: Oh, you're right, yes. It was, that was in...
6: I didn't want to mention it.
0: So was B.A. Yeah. Was Mr. T in Rocky IV, then?
6: I have no idea what any... What...
0: Have you never seen a Rocky?
6: No, I've seen a Rocky, but I haven't seen the A-Team. I thought this was...
0: I would break it. Well, yes, because... Brigitte Nielsen is in it, and she was then the swain of the consort of Sly Stallone.
6: Tommy, the Celtic fan from Leeds, he says the helicopter show was Airwolf, starring Jean-Michel Vincent.
0: You said that.
6: Oh, you did. Yeah. Did you?
0: Good. Remember though, I thought it was Blue Thunder, which is a big screen movie about some intelligent helicopter or something.
6: And David Hutchinson says, "Good morning, Paul and
0: Claire. Hello, David.
6: A quick moral question for you.
0: We're happy to help.
6: Is it okay to charge to see the Bayeux Tapestry? Feels a bit like the license fee. Oh, well."
0: Controversial.
6: I don't mind a little donation, but not 33
0: quid. The trouble with the licence fee is, Bayeux Tapestry, you can choose to go and see it or not. Everyone's meant to pay. It's an impost, as they call it. Yeah. It's an imposed tax, a licence fee. They've got to change all that, haven't they, with the competition the Beeb have now got.
6: Very true indeed. But yeah, 33 quid to see the Bayeux Tapestry. Outrageous.
0: By the way, if you were back in London in 1189, the only place to be was Westminster Abbey, where Richard the First, Richard the Lionheart, was crowned.
6: Oh,
0: on today's date, 1189. There we go.
6: Also on today's date, in, I think it was 1999, that was it, Sir Bobby Robson was appointed Newcastle manager.
0: Wow.
6: He was 66 when he was appointed, so he must have been the oldest manager to have been appointed in the Premier League. But then Roy Hodgson probably took that record over.
0: Yeah.
6: He got them into the Champions League as well, Bobby Robson, two seasons in a row. So what?
0: Sam Allardyce must have been appointed older than 66 at some stage, must he?
6: Yeah.
0: Heading on, maybe.
6: Oh, there's a new musical about Sam Allardyce, isn't there?
0: Is it The Wham of Sam? What's it called?
6: I'm not sure what it's called. He was on Jeff Stelling earlier on in the week.
0: A musical based about Sam, what is it, up at Edinburgh Fringe or something?
6: I've not. No, I think it's going to be like a proper...
0: In the West End?
6: All singing, all dancing, yeah. Proper show. I don't think it's in the West End, sure. Maybe it's in some sort of local theatre in Bolton.
0: Sounds like a bit of a spoof, doesn't it?
6: It does.
0: With all respect to Sam Allardyce, if Allardyce was half as nice...
6: That's a
0: work in progress. Yeah. There we go.
6: Also, congratulations to Sean Ono Lennon. They've announced the birth of a baby boy.
0: That's right. It's
6: Yoko's first grandchild.
0: First grandchild, yes.
6: He hasn't given birth. His girlfriend, Charlotte Kemp Mull.
0: I'm sure he was there holding her hand. Acts a male doula.
6: He captioned the post on social media as saying, created a human being. His name is Aurelius. Aurelius.
0: I can't see it. Show
6: Aurelius. A-U-R-E-L-I-U-S. It's the...
0: Aurelius.
6: Aurelius.
0: As in Marcus Aurelius, who was the Roman emperor.
6: Yes, it comes from the Latin for golden, doesn't it, I believe.
0: Well, he wrote Meditations, and he was the father of Commodus, who was the evil emperor played by Joaquin Phoenix in Gladiator.
6: Patti Smith congratulated the couple, and so did Willow Smith and Paris Hilton.
0: Harris Hilton? What's he going to beak him for?
6: I have no idea. Hopefully, the child can sing like John and not Yoko.
0: Well,
6: I like Julian Lennon's one song that he has.
0: He had a couple of hits, didn't he? Salt Water was one, Salt Water Comes to My Eyes, and there's one where he said,
6: he had an upbeat, chirpy song.
0: I think he had a song, and I think Martin Scorsese may have directed the video for it, one of his songs, his first single. He had two. Salt Water's a good song.
6: What was his song called? That's going to drive me mad. Too Late for Goodbyes.
0: Too Late for Goodbyes. Yeah, that was up-tempo-ish.
6: That was quite cool. And also, the life-size statue, the bronze statue of John Lennon that's on Penny Lane in Liverpool, is going up for auction.
0: Is it?
6: Yeah, 100.
0: And the council own it then?
6: Well, I don't know who owns it, but...
0: Have you ever put it up with permission from the council?
6: It's going up for auction for £100,000, it's expected to fetch for.
0: Now, if we look at one of our windows, we can see the River Thames.
6: Yes.
0: Right on the Thames, just by London Bridge, folks.
6: Look through the other one, we see Stuart. Oh.
0: Tragedy on today's date.
6: What, in the River Thames? Oh, it wasn't the whale that died in the Thames, was it?
0: No.
6: Oh, phew.
0: 640 human beings drowned in the Thames. Oh, quite near here on today's date.
6: When? In what day?
0: 1878. I remember it well.
6: See,
0: it's Queen Victoria on the throne.
6: It's because in Victorian England, none of us could swim pool.
0: That's not true.
6: No, it is. Well, it is true. Everyone drowned.
0: Captain Webb swam the English Channel with the Victorian era.
6: Yeah, because he then taught us how to swim afterwards.
0: He was the only person who could swim.
6: He was pretty
0: well. I wish he was around when the pleasure boat, the Princess Alice, collided with the Bible Castle in the Thames, drowning over 640 people.
6: Wow.
0: And a terrible disaster. That's half as many as the Titanic, that, isn't it? It's further up the river. It's up near the mouth, a bit more near the estuary.
6: I fancy my chances of escaping a boat crash in the Thames. What do you do? Yeah.
0: I'll put it to the test, though, okay? We're lucky too much.
6: Wow, that's incredible. 660 people, my word.
0: And here's one for John Krieger, who joins us later on with American Sporting Roundup. On today's date, in 1895, John Brellier became the first openly paid professional American football player. He was paid $10 by David Berry to play for the Latrobe Athletic Association. They beat the Gannett Athletic Association 12-0. He got paid $10, the first person to go pro in what then became years later the NFL.
6: Oh, fair play to him.
0: $10. We'll go a long way in 1895.
6: Goodness me. Russell says, Mr. T was Clubber Lang in Rocky III.
0: Of course he was Clubber Lang, yeah.
6: Ivan Drago.
0: Street Fighter.
6: Rocky IV.
0: And that's the film with Eye of the Tiger in it, while Rocky's training. Yes. You got to get the Eye of the Tiger, son.
6: Scott from Wigan also messaged in to say that as well. So there we go. Not wrong for long, Paul, on the show, of course.
0: First for the news and never wrong for long. Coming up, though, we have got our pal, Ian Abrahams, the Mighty Moose, not only in football conversation, following that rather fine win for QPR. He got he's spoken to the player, got the two goals for QPR.
6: Yep.
0: But also, a close encounter for the Moose of the KSI kind.
6: Yeah, KSI. Do you know what KSI stands for?
0: No,
6: it stands for Knowledge, Strength and Integrity.
0: Very good. He was born in Watford, I think, yeah. KSI.
6: What was he?
0: Yeah.
6: You are a big KSI fan.
0: Major cultural figure.
6: You one of his 17 million YouTube subscribers.
0: I'm not on the old, I don't follow people like that, but no, I think he's a fine, underrated hip-hop artist. He created that Prime drink that was all the rage a couple of years ago. That energy
6: I've never had
0: drink.
6: A Prime. If you had a Prime?
0: I slipped it on air once.
6: It's like a Carabao. I've never had a Carabao. Have you? Anyone had a Carabao?
0: I've had a hard life.
6: I don't think anyone's ever had a Carabao.
0: The sponsors of the Old League Cup.
6: Well, no, I've had a Worthington's, but not a Carabao. And also, what else did he do? Oh, yeah, he beat Jake Paul, didn't he? Fighting
0: on points. That was their points decision. I think he won that one.
6: Yeah, that was an exciting boxing match. But
0: And he used to be one of the side men, but he's not anymore, apparently.
6: No. Do you know what the side men are?
0: They're men on the side.
6: Yeah, pretty.
0: If you're married and you're a woman, you can have a bloke on the side.
6: They are actually quite funny. It's just a group of lads just having fun on YouTube.
0: Looning around, basically. And it was streaming constantly through the Dagenham Slough game on Bank Holiday Monday, apparently.
6: Yeah, fair enough. You know my views on streaming at football, Paul. Getting your phone out of football is a no-go.
0: Is it, Grandad?
6: Well, it is a little bit. Like that Ipswich fan. I've got to show you the video of that Ipswich fan at Old Trafford where he waited for them to score. And before celebrating, he actually got his phone out, fiddled around with it.
0: Did a double celebration.
6: No, he didn't even celebrate the goal actually going in.
0: He
6: waited for it.
0: Live in the moment, ladies and gentlemen, would be my advice to you.
6: Honestly, it was the most pathetic thing I've ever seen. Unbelievable.
0: The most pathetic thing.
6: It really was. Because you...
0: I know, it's so fake, isn't it?
6: You've got to celebrate immediately when it goes in. Not, wait, oh, hang on, 2 seconds. Let me get it out. And it took him about two minutes to get his phone out and actually point the camera on himself. But where's he posting that to?
0: I was told he was also, I'm being told by Stuart, he was also wearing sunglasses.
6: Well...
0: Was it a sunny day or was it in the evening? Was it an evening fixture?
6: No, it was raining in Manchester that day, actually.
0: Oh, dear. Oh. That's awkward. Who do you think he was? Posh Spice?
6: That's not as annoying as actually celebrating, though.
0: And on today's date, in 1935, Sir Malcolm Campbell became the first person in human history to drive a motor vehicle over 300 miles an hour. He set a new world record on today's date.
6: There you go.
0: He was at the Bonneville Salt Flats in Utah.
6: Oh, yes.
0: Where they do it very low, very flat. And he reached a speed of 304.331 miles per hour in one long stretch of it, set a new world record.
6: That's pretty impressive.
0: It's getting up for 500 miles an hour now, I think.
6: The Top Gear episode where they go and do that is very cool.
0: Yeah.
6: They
0: not a lot of scenery, is there? The salt flats.
6: Oh, yeah, it's incredible. I'd like to do that one day.
0: Would you?
6: Oh, yeah, I'd love to try that.
0: Your face would get contorted with G-force.
6: I'd like to
0: go
6: to Germany just to drive on the Autobahn. Wouldn't you? Oh, yeah. I'd love to go.
0: So you can go up with speed. You used to be able to do that in this country until about 73.
6: You can't now. Now all the motorways are 40 with all the roadworks going on, Paul.
0: Stop being a granddad. They're not they're 70.
6: Most of them, you've got average speed checks on most of the motorways.
0: If there's roadworks for safety of the workers.
6: No, most of them, they're not. They're just there to try and catch you out.
0: Just to annoy you personally.
6: Yellow cameras, yeah. You're lucky to go above 50 on a motorway in the UK nowadays.
0: And on that bombshell, standing by to save the show, our mate, the ever speedy Ian Abrams, the Mighty Moose.
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2: 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As we cross live to one of our absolute favourites, the main man himself. He was at the big QPR game last night, QPR 2, Cardiff City 1. It's Ian Abrahams, the Mighty Moose. Good morning, Ian. Big night then last night. Four big games in the Championship. Of course, we were across all of them. And you were at the one, the big one, that takes QPR right up the table.
3: Yeah, joint top. Good morning. Joint top alongside Swansea. 10 points from four games, unbeaten. Terrific start to the season. I think they've got a much bigger test on Saturday at home to Middlesbrough.
2: Yeah.
3: But for the moment, QPR fans can be pretty happy with the start to the season. You know, they got the job done last night. It was a really entertaining game. Well, say Cardiff played their part, and maybe were a little bit unlucky not to come away with something, because they had some really good chances that they just didn't take. But the two goals for QPR came from Romain Borrell, who was signed last season from Burton. Now he's back in the team. His first goals of this season, and he was chasing down a hat-trick at one point, as you'll hear. Unfortunately, he didn't get it from his point of view. And as you'll hear, he was quite upset about that.
4: How annoyed were you that the hat-trick one didn't go in?
5: No, I can't lie, I was fuming. Honestly, I was fuming. I was like, I'm probably not going to get another chance like that in the game. Like, I was fuming about it. But I just thought, you know, I've managed to get the two for the boys. We're 2-0 up at this point anyway. So let's kind of just see the game. If I get another chance in the game, then I'll make sure I take it. But another chance never really developed. But I'm happy with the race.
3: And finally, listen, we're only five games in. I'm not going to start mentioning playoffs or promotion, or, you know, I don't want to get too carried away, but the longer you continue to do well and the longer you continue to be unbeaten, expectations are going to rise.
5: No, for sure it will, and I feel like we'll be ready for that expectation. You know, the start that we've had, we just need to continue doing what we've been doing. We've been solid at the back. I feel like we've only conceded real, like, worldy goals, so I feel like we've been really solid, really good at set pieces and stuff, and defending set pieces, attacking set pieces, and all that kind of thing. So I feel like we just need to keep doing what we're doing, and you know, the outside noise is the outside noise, but we'll block that out and just keep doing what we do.
2: No relation, I take it, Mr. Borrell, to Paul Borrell, former butler to Lady Diana.
3: No, just checking.
6: I think QPR have had a really decent window without spending much money.
3: I think the player will be almost like a new signing for them. He's a player they've had for an awful long time, who was out for nearly all of last season. That's Elias Chair. This guy is a real kind of throwback to the days of your Maverick players, of which QPR have had a few. Most notably when Paul and I were young. Yeah. Well, when I was young and Paul was middle-aged.
2: Thank you.
3: The great Stan Bowles. I mean, some of the stories about Stan are legendary, but I mean, what a player he was. Yeah. He was absolutely incredible. I think there's two players that they missed last year a lot through injury who could be massive for them this year. Elias Cherry is one, and the other is centre-half called Jake Clark-Salter. Now, in 1999, I went to the European Under-21 Championship, and Eddie Boothroyd, who was the manager at the time, named Jake Clark-Salter, rather surprisingly, I think, to many people, as the captain for that tournament. It was in Italy in San Marino. It was an insanely brilliant,
6: you said,
3: talented
6: in
3: England squad.
6: It can't have been 1999.
3: Sorry, what am I talking about? 2019. I'm going mad.
6: That's 20 years out.
2: No, he was in prison for those 20 years, don't forget. Okay. And then the commission was overturned.
3: Poor bloke in his 40s. No, 2019, I apologise, 2019.
2: Charlton get their draw last night. They're still unbeaten, and they're in the top in 10 points as well.
3: They are. I mean, listen, Charlton have had a terrific start to the season. I noticed this week their captain left the club, Greg Doherty.
2: Yeah.
3: And I saw on the opening day, they were 1-0 to Derby, came back to win 2-1. They played all right. They were okay. But and I expected kind of Charlton to be mid-table.
6: There's
3: a long way to go.
6: Let's not celebrate like Nathan
2: Jones. Very good manager, Nathan Jones, though. Great tactics.

0: The one thing that 1-1 draw does mean is that we now don't have any 100% records in the EFL. That was the last one.
1: Now, previously, whenever anybody asked me, what do you think of the Moose in the 11th letter of the alphabet, the letter K, I'd think KFC, maybe Casey and the Sunshine Band. I've got to change that now, because you've got a new showbiz buddy, KSI.
0: Yes, there was a Monday, and we've heard from Andy Carroll over the summer a couple of times about the project at Dagenham and Redbridge on Monday. They're playing Slough. So contacted Andy, contacted Ian Allison, the manager, and a few of the people I know behind the scenes at the club. I've gone along to the game. As I've walked in, one of the guys I know, brilliant guy, has been there for like 20 years, a friend of mine, Jamie Joyles, and he comes up to me and says, great to have you down here today. Hope you enjoy it. I said, yeah, been looking forward to it. I'm going to go and see Andy and Ian in a minute. He said, KSI is here today. I said, really? God, definitely going to have to get an interview with him. Anyway.
1: So,
0: No, of course, everyone knows KSI. Anyway, so he's part owner of the club. Yeah. So, he's got security guys with him, and he's got a big camera team with him because, of course, he streams live during the game on his YouTube channel.
1: And they're doing a documentary about Dagenham, I think, as well. They're doing a documentary, Fly on the Wall.
0: Yeah. So I've gone to my mate. I said, right, I'll grab him before the game. You can't do that because he's always streaming before the game. I said, right, I'll grab him at half time. You can't do that. He's doing something on the pitch at half time, like a crossbar challenge. I've gone, okay, I'll grab him after the game. Oh, you can't grab him after the game because he's still streaming live until he gets to his car and goes home.
1: So we didn't
0: get him. So I said, no, I've got to have work. Anyway, so he's just arrived at the ground. Just before he walks over to start his live streaming, this guy next to me calls him over and says, can I have a picture, a selfie? So I've gone up to him and I've got in front of the security guard. I said, listen, hi, I'm Ian Abrahams from TalkSport and Moose. Any chance a couple of minutes with you? And he goes, can't do it now. I'll do it after the game. I said, absolutely fine. No problem. We'll do it after the game. So game's finished. So I walked onto the pitch after the game, gone up to sort of, grab for 2 minutes, and he's still streaming live on his YouTube channel. And he's like in one of the penalty areas. So I thought I'll just hang around, wait for him to finish streaming. So I'm sort of standing there waiting for him to finish streaming. And then suddenly, he's with his brother, by the way. Suddenly, he starts walking up towards centre circle. I think, okay, right, I better walk towards centre circle because I want to make sure that I'm near him. Then he walks the other penalty area. I think, crikey, I'm doing more miles here than sort of, people that have climbed Mount Everest. This is ridiculous. And then he walks back towards centre circle again. I'm thinking, honestly, can you just keep still? And at one point, I thought, this is, I'm going to end up walking up and down the pitch at Victoria Road ad infinitum just to try and get an interview with KSI. In the end, of course, I did get grabbed his attention, took him across the side of the pitch, and he was brilliant. Absolutely brilliant. I've got to say, by the way, all afternoon, he was amazing. Fans went up to him from the minute he arrived, literally till the minute he left, and wanting selfies or autographs or what have you. And he never said no. He didn't say no to one single person. Now, I've seen a lot of people that are celebrities, big celebrities, whatever. And, they don't always do that. No. Sometimes they go in and out through a back door, or they try and avoid having their picture taken with fans. Not KSI. I have to say, on Monday, respect to the guy, he did every single selfie required, and he did the interview with me.
2: It sounds like he was trying to avoid you, though, Moose, really. Yeah, but to be honest,
1: he was nervous, probably, Moose. Nervous to meet you.
0: No, he wasn't nervous to meet me. He was embracing me, he was. He asked me if I'd play for his baller team. I said, I can't do that. I can't do that. Far too old.
1: Oh, that I'd like to see. So we're going to hear the interview now. The new Ian Abrahams, the Mighty Moose, and KSI.
0: How much are you enjoying this?
3: I'm loving it.
0: It's fantastic.
3: It's definitely a roller coaster. It's not easy. There's games where I'm thinking, Slough Town should easily destroy them 3-0, and we struggle at times just because we haven't been clinical enough. Harry Bewman had several chances to just put this game to bed, and we didn't. But and then a silly red card that we just don't need. Too many. I think we had, what, 3 red cards in 6 games? It's not good. We need to improve discipline. Yeah.
4: How much of this, then, is you doing it because you can't be a footballer? Or is it you doing it because you genuinely want Dagenham to be in 5, 6, 7 years' time in the Premier League or the Championship?
3: It's second option. Because for me, like, I have joy in seeing others win. This is my club, man. I want it to reach the highest of highs. I've set a goal, Premier League.
4: It's bye. Not me.
3: No, I'm not going to say that.
4: All right, not bye.
3: Because it's football, anything can happen. But that's my goal. And I want to see this club in the Premier League with the best.
4: And how can you use your expertise? Because your expertise
3: Is marketing. Is media, is getting eyes on the club. And that's what I'm doing. Every game I come, every time I'm talking, posting about Dagenham and Redbridge, it's just one new fan that's checking them out and joining the journey. So for me, you know, I brought more eyes than Dagenham and Redbridge has ever really seen. So we just need to keep it up.
4: And last one, if this really does become successful, how much will it take over your life? Because at the moment...
3: It already has.
4: So, I mean, because I saw what you did with the boxing. I saw what you did with the Baller League. But, yeah. I got the impression they were alongside what you would normally do. You do BGT as well.
3: Yeah, yeah.
4: But how much this will is, all that is, have to take a back
3: this
4: seat?
3: This is everything for me. This is everything. You know, like, whenever I go and do something, I'm all in. And with Daggers, I'm all in. You know, with all the publicity that I'm giving it, I just want Dagenham and Redbridge to perform at the highest level. I want all the fans to be supporting. I want them to love this club. I want them to come to games and just be obsessed with everything.
4: It was a great atmosphere today.
3: Great. Well, every time we've been at home, it's been great. The atmosphere has been fantastic every time. And I was with the ultras today, and it was great, man. I loved it. Like, the energy was there. I was standing up the whole time. I was just fully giving it. Chants left, right, and centre. Yeah, it was a great time. And people watching the stream will look at that and go, oh, you know what? This looks jokes. I want to be a part of this. So, yeah, that's the goal. I want people to just come here, enjoy it, and join the journey.
4: It really struck me that he's not just doing this as a publicity stunt. He's, you know, he genuinely wants Dagenham to succeed.
1: Yeah.
4: And he knows his football, by the way. He's an Arsenal fan, but, you know, he does know his football. It's a big project they've got down there with some big ideas and some lofty ambitions. They're currently top of National League South, and yeah, good luck to them. I hope they do really well this season. I hope they get promoted this season.
1: And which KSI track would you like to end with? I reckon you might go for his song Don't Play with Anne-Marie and also Digital Farm Animals. Or would you prefer Really Love with Craig David?
4: I'll tell you what, surprise me.
2: We're going for Craig David.
1: Really Love, Craig David, KSI, as you say, to the Mighty Moose, Ian Abrams on Talk Sport and Talk. We're live till 5.
2: You know this one, Boots?
4: Yes, but I'll leave it to him to sing, yeah.

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13: Ah, these little town blues could be melting away. 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
14: Start spreading the news. 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
13: 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In old New York.
14: That's it.
13: 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You want to see the NBA champion New York Knicks live in NYC? I bet you do. We want to throw you and a pal to the Big Apple this November. 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And Kane has got the details. 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
13: Did you know Frank Sinatra's not the first artist to sing this song? It's actually from the only musical that Martin Scorsese has made, starring Robert De Niro and Liza Minnelli, who sang it initially in the film.
15: So what?
13: Boom!
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13: Called it on a great album called the Trilogy album, very strange album. Got big hits from the past, contemporary hits. He also does Just the Way You Are by Billy Joel on it. And then there's a whole concept album about the future and going into outer space. Really weird album.
15: What's that dance called where you all get in a big line and you kick your legs up?
13: Oh, like people do at weddings to New York, New York, don't they? Oh, like the can-can.
15: Yeah.
13: Maybe.
15: That's a...
13: These little town blues. We're live till five.
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13: And now, my friends on Talk Sport and Talk, where we're live till five. Well, last night we took a few phone calls and I had lots of texts about people simply refusing to believe that Monaco might need money. Also, we know there's an awful lot of movement between Chelsea and Strasbourg, so we thought it was time to catch up with one of our pals, top author and French football expert, Tom Scholes, joins us once again. Good morning, Tom. How are you doing, matey?
0: Not bad, Paul. Thanks for having me, as always.
13: Let's start with a look at Monaco, because we are now learning, because the window, the transfer windows are still open, I think, in Turkey and Saudi. They may be trying to find a new home for Balogun in Turkey, or indeed the Saudi Pro League, because they need money. How's that come about? What have they been spending their money on? I mean, given that it's such a rich part of the world.
0: It is mad when you put it like that, that someone in Monaco may be strapped for cash.
13: Yes.
0: But it speaks of a wider problem within French football outside of Paris Saint-Germain, of just how tight everybody is in terms of their ability to spend, how much they're spending on wages, and quite frankly, how important the two things are, which are specifically selling to the Premier League and getting into the Champions League. Because whilst Monaco are in Europe this year, they're in the Conference League, that's almost a negative for them because they have to abide by UEFA's strict financial rules. I think we've had it this year with Tottenham and Chelsea being able to spend a little bit more than normal because they don't have to abide by UEFA's rules in their competitions. They have to stick by UEFA's rules whilst also missing out on the Champions League money. So it's really being kicked down twice. They're spending 57 million euros per year in wages. Only Lyon, Marseille, Rennes and PSG spend more. As even Lyon there, they scrambled at the deadline to get Malik Fofana over to the Premier League. The way that Monaco have gone about this summer has been entirely about making as much money as possible. Paul Pogba, his contract ran out. Akliouche went to Paris Saint-Germain. Bamba went to Newcastle. Tilo Kehrer, formerly of West Ham, went to Ajax on loan just to get the money off the books of the wages. They still need to sell Balogun because the plan was one of Kamara or Balogun has to go, and naturally neither went. So I believe Turkey is probably the destination for Balogun, but it's just a really bad situation that they find themselves in.
13: Now, we've also spoken a lot on this show about the Chelsea-Strasbourg links, the Lionel Messi saga. I think he's now at Paris FC. You've gone up to second under his BD gaze. Do the Strasbourg fans get any resentment about this? Do they feel that maybe they're a kind of, I don't know, donkey sanctuary, without being too unkind, for some Chelsea players that Chelsea want off the books?
0: Years ago, when this first happened, the Strasbourg fans started calling themselves Chelsea B because they felt they were basically just a place where Chelsea parks players that were either too young to really play or they wanted to develop to sell on. I was looking at the incomings and outgoings of Strasbourg, specifically the players they got from Chelsea, and five in, just this window, they've had five in from Chelsea and two have gone to Chelsea. They get good players, you know, Julio and Ciso is one of them. He played quite well against Man United for Ipswich at the weekend. He was never going to be a long-term good player for Strasbourg. He was always going to be sold. He was just essentially the service station for Bluco, where you take a little pit stop and then you carry on your journey. Last year, Strasbourg fans actually came to London to join in with a protest with Chelsea fans for anti-Bluco. So there's such a division within the club about that, where people are like, they've completely taken the soul out of the club, the identity of the club is gone. Strasbourg are probably more well-known now for being Chelsea's second team and Chelsea's other club and Bluco's other club, rather than anything they've done themselves.
16: And how does that go down with the French fans of other clubs as well? Are they a bit of a laughing stock because of that in Ligue 1?
0: I think there's more sympathy towards them than anything, because we live in such a bubble within the Premier League of, you know, we can spend over £3 billion on players and just crack on with it. Whereas it's very different over in France, where everybody kind of recognises what's happening in Europe, and specifically in England. It's kind of like a little bit like Scotland, where you want the other clubs to do well because it gives you the hope that you can do well. And what this does with Strasbourg is it kind of just goes, oh, yeah, you can do well, but not too well, because if you actually get good players, we'll sell them. And there's no hope. There is a very, very visible glass ceiling. And if you even go close to doing that, you know, Gary O'Neill left because he didn't get the support he wanted in the summer. The club captain left because he had agreed to join Chelsea last season and the fans booed him whenever he came on. And it's just like the toxicity there from the club is recognised by the rest of French football, and it is serving as a warning sign of you do not want to be part of a football group similar to what Strasbourg are with Blue Co and what Troyes are with the City football group.
17: Now, we spoke a while ago about your brilliant book, one of the best football books I've read, called The Parisian Revolution, how PSG toppled European and world football. And there, I mean, it's brilliant, really. It's kind of frustrating as well, because you see PSG go from this effectively fan club to this monolith, but an amazing football operation. Do you get the sense that maybe we're on the brink of another revolution, maybe even a slight counter-revolution, Tom?
0: I think we're close to it. And I don't think that's just a thing in France as well. I think this is happening across Europe, where there is... I was reading the piece earlier about basically will the Premier League financial bubble burst, and you know,
17: it does feel like the old tulip craze in Holland in the 16th century or the South Sea bubble. You think this cannot keep expanding; it's got to go pop, surely.
0: There is going to be a time where it happens, and I think the best example to put to people is exactly what happened between like the mid-noughties in Italy with Serie A, where the pattern is there. Where you go back and you look at the biggest transfers between the clubs back then in like the late 90s, early 2000s, they were big money deals between Serie A clubs. It's exactly what's happening in England with Premier League clubs trading amongst each other for huge prices. It's just that there's no competitor to the Premier League the way that the Premier League was to Serie A all those years ago. Mm. But there will come a time where the bubble bursts and some of these clubs in France and Germany and Italy that are well-run, following a model that we see with Bournemouth, Brentford, Brighton over here, they're the ones that will benefit from it, because whilst the Premier League has the money, Ligue 1 has the talent.
16: Does anyone actually have any money apart from PSG? Because Marseille spent about 200 million, was it, with De Zerbi. So do they have money to spend?
0: No one does, to be completely honest. Don't get me wrong. Paris Saint-Germain are an unbelievable team, and that's why they win loads. They also have the financial ability to sell 400 million euros worth of players and still replace them in one summer. The problem is that many, many years ago, I think it's coming up to about nearly 10 years now, there was a media deal and a television deal in place that would have been around over 1 billion euros, and it just collapsed. So many clubs had kind of banked on that happening that they then had to permanently shift towards, right, we can't spend this money because this money never came, it doesn't exist. We then have to develop players via the youth system. You see what we would call, as I mentioned, this in the Brentford model of buy low, sell high. That's what practically every club in France is trying to do whilst somehow being competitive. And sometimes it works. You know, sometimes you get a Monaco where it all falls into place and they all peak at the right time just before they get sold on. Or what Lille did a couple of years ago, where, again, the same thing happens. You just get an unbelievable purple patch that lasts the entire season, and you're relying on Paris Saint-Germain to fall off. Yeah. Similar to what happened with Hearts last season in Scotland, just that these teams did get over the line. There is no money kicking about in France. That's why the Monaco situation is so bad, because they are essentially going into the final day having sold over €100 million worth of players, still looking to get 40, 50, 60, 70 million more to just keep the books positive.
16: But the Arnault family, who are owners of the Louis Vuitton brand, they must have a bit of money in charge of Paris FC, where Liam Rossini is doing well.
0: I'll tell you what with Liam Rossini. I remember when he was at Strasbourg and he was doing as well as humanly possible in that situation, and he got the Chelsea job, and I was saying to Chelsea fans, I said, look, he is a good manager. It's just not the right club at the wrong time. When he's in the right situation, we saw it at Hull, where he just missed out on the playoffs and got unfairly sacked. I know they got promoted since, but that weren't the expectation. He did very well at Hull. He then went to Strasbourg and, again, did as well as he could under those situations. If you put him in a situation in a competitive league, because outside of the title, Ligue 1 is very close. Mm. You give him the right situation with a an ownership and a board that back him and let him be who he is and don't cave into the whole high-performance-ness of Liam Rossini, he can be a good coach. Not that you know it on the Paris FC website. They haven't updated it since he took over. He isn't actually listed on there as the head coach, but he is the head coach. And they've started off with a win and a draw.
17: Yep.
0: They've got some good players in their team. And I think it's a very strong squad for what the league is. And he is a good manager in this league.
17: Brilliant stuff there from Tom Scholes. He's been on the show before. His book published by Pitch is a great read called The Parisian Revolution, How PSG Toppled European and World Football. And he was talking to me, Pross and Kane Reeves, and you guys mainly, of course, on TalkSport and Talk, where we're live till 5. Cheers, Tom.
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17: Happy birthday, my friends. If today's your birthday, you're listening to Extra Time with Acorn Insurance, supporting British taxi drivers since 1982. And you share your birthday today with not one but two domestic national managers.
15: Both English, are they?
17: No.
15: One of them I know is Sir Gareth Southgate.
17: 56 years old today.
15: Happy birthday, Sir Gareth.
17: The other is younger, 52 years old today, Rob Page.
15: Welsh
17: manager.
15: Of course.
17: Played
15: yes.
17: Brilliantly for Watford, for Sheffield United, and I think for Cardiff for a while as well. Happy birthday, guys, and happy birthday too. Now, there are three kings of blues guitar, originally, Chicago blues. There's Albert King.
15: Yeah.
17: There's B.B. King. They're no relation. And there's a third king. And he was born today, in 1934, the incomparable, my favourite actually, Freddie King.

0: sometimes it just has to be the blues.
1: Was it customary that you had to be named King?
0: Yeah. No.
1: And was that their real name?
0: Real surnames, yeah, not showbiz names.
1: Incredible.
0: Freddie, this man, Albert and B.B. King, they're all great, though. What a voice he's got. And also born today's date in 1942, another brilliant singer, member of an amazing combo, one of my favourite bands of all time, Al Jardine, born today's date in 1942, still alive, still with us, from the Beach Boys.

0: back in the 60s, the Walker Brothers, for a year or two, had more fan club members than the Beatles. They were American, and they came to this country and were bigger here than they were in the States. The Walker Brothers, there were three of them, were not brothers at all, and none of them was called Walker.
1: I always thought they were British as well.
0: No, American. Scott Walker, all had different names. But one of them, Gary Leeds, who became Gary Walker, their drummer, born on today's date in 1944.

And well, as you all know, on today's date in 1939, Britain, France, Australia and New Zealand, plus the Empire of India, declared war on Nazi Germany back in the day, 1939. And born on today's date in 1945, George Biondo from the band Steppenwolf. This was in the film Easy Rider and became a global smash.

And now one of my favourites. Well, they've all been favourites so far. Born on today's date, 1947. Original guitarist in the original lineup of Thin Lizzy. Happy birthday, Eric Bell.

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15: From the Sky News Centre at 3, the UK and France are ramping up officer numbers deployed to French coasts as part of efforts to stop so-called mega dinghies crossing the Channel. Andy Burnham will welcome French President Emmanuel Macron to Downing Street later. Number 10 says the new pact with France has helped deliver the lowest summer for arrivals since 2020. Last month, Home Secretary Shabana Mahmood insisted removal numbers are up too.
16: We've got removals of people with no right to be in this country up over 80,000. Now under this government. That's a 52% increase since we've been in government.
15: The King's described the Bayeux tapestry as the best possible symbol of the friendship between Britain and France as the thousand-year-old embroidery goes on display in London. His Majesty's joined the French President at the British Museum for a preview. Police are continuing to question a man on suspicion of murder after a British woman was stabbed to death in a hotel in Portugal. The 34-year-old died following the incident in Albufeira on Tuesday night. Veterans affected by the historical gay ban are once again being urged to apply for compensation 100 days before the deadline. Between 1967 and 2000, LGBT personnel were kicked out of the armed forces. More than 1,500 have come forward to seek financial redress. Supervised driverless Uber rides are being launched in the UK for the first time today. Those requesting an UberX, Electric or Comfort in London may be matched with a Wave car at no extra cost. Katie Fisher from the company says they're starting off slowly.
17: We'll ramp up over time as a few things happen. You know, we work really closely with regulators and TfL to be on the road. Getting that consumer feedback will be an important input here, because what they're going to do is give us feedback that helps make our product better each time.
15: And finally, in sport, Celtic made it 4 wins from 4 in the Scottish Premiership. They beat Aberdeen 3-0 at Parkhead. Elsewhere, Rangers beat Falkirk 2-1. That's the latest. I'm Chris Milligan.
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18: I'm Tom Clayton. Good morning. Enzo Fernandez hasn't been out of the door at Chelsea for 36 hours and he's already ruffling feathers. He says he's always dreamed of playing for a club as big as Man City during his first City interview, seen as a swipe at Chelsea. But what Enzo says is neither here nor there for TalkSport's Jason Cundy.
19: The thing that annoys me is everyone at Chelsea knew that he was going to go, and we were left in the middle of the, park empty. That's the thing that annoys me. Not the fact he's gone, probably didn't replace it. But
18: elsewhere, Everton fan groups are accusing the board of not having the same level of ambition as supporters. Waves of discontent have been washing over the blue half of Merseyside after how deadline day ended. There's a three-way tie at the top of the Championship. Charlton drew at West Brom, ending their 100% start. They're level on 10 points with Swansea and QPR. Meanwhile, Burnley's winless start continued with a draw at home to Middlesbrough. Martin O'Neill says the scoreline in Celtic's 3-0 win over Aberdeen does not reflect the game. Meanwhile, Rangers beat Falkirk 2-1 away from home. Derek McInnes watched from the stands as he served a touchline ban and says the result was hard fought.
20: At half time, I felt we had a lot to do, but I thought Falkirk were a better team for about 15-20 minutes second half, and we were littered with mistakes at times just to give them encouragement, but credit to the lads.
18: And Warwickshire Cricket Club are facing a backlash after raising ticket prices for the upcoming Ashes by over 40%. Tickets for the Holly Stand at Edgbaston will set punters back £165. That's an extra £50 on the previous series. Get more at TalkSport.com.
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0: Yep, on today's date in 2009, Michael Jackson was laid to rest on today's date in history. This, of course, is from the album Thriller, wonderful song, Human Nature.
1: This is perfection for me. This is a beautiful song.
0: Lovely song, yeah.
1: So he died in July.
0: Yep.
1: And then because of what happened afterwards with Dr. Conrad Murray.
0: And then he had post-mortem examination. Yeah,
1: and everything.
0: Yeah.
1: So he was buried 2 months later. That's a long way, yeah. Isn't it? And then,
0: in trouble, didn't he? He was dead.
1: Well, he was dead, yes, he was.
0: Deadly.
1: Did you see the photo?
0: No, I didn't. Of his dead body?
1: Yeah.
0: No, I haven't.
1: Have you not?
0: Why would I want to see that?
1: Well, it's just out of interest. But
0: what interest would I have in seeing the corpse of Michael Jackson in a photograph?
1: Like, I was gripped to the Michael Jackson death.
0: Well, you'd have been, about 18, 17, 18?
1: Yeah. I watched the entire memorial service.
0: Yep.
1: Smokey Robinson sang.
0: He did.
1: It was very good.
0: His Motown years.
1: And also for the actual funeral itself, because he was a bit skint, wasn't he, towards the end, Michael?
0: Then his last chill in a million.
1: The
0: hilt, I think.
1: There was an open bar, but they had to be notified when it reached $10,000.
0: But no one's going to go there and get bladderated, are they?
1: Oh, would you not?
0: No one's going to go there and get absolutely hammered on the late Michael Jackson's purse.
1: You'd drown your sorrows.
0: So you...
1: Wouldn't you? I'd go and have a...
0: So you'd have gone and had a good look at his corpse and then got Brahms and Liszt, would you? No.
1: Fuck, have a knees up on Michael Jackson.
0: No, I would not. What a horrible thought.
1: Well, a very sad, very, very sad.
0: And happy birthday, too.
1: Have you ever seen This Is It, sorry?
0: Yeah.
1: It's brilliant, isn't it?
0: It's great, isn't it? It shows what would have been, yeah.
1: Only he made those concerts.
0: And born on today's date, 61 years ago today, fine actor, great comedian, troubled soul, Charlie Sheen.
1: Oh, yeah, very
0: true. Son of Martin Sheen, whose real name is Estevez, and his brother, that means, of Emilio Estevez.
1: When he'd done that interview CNN or someone like that.
0: Tiger blood and all that stuff, and Apollo, DNA.
1: And his nose.
0: I know.
1: There's like,
0: we've all had bad colds, haven't we?
1: Jackson's nose.
0: Dodgy.
1: He was, yeah.
0: Well, still with us, though.
1: Don't really know what to say about Charlie Sheen.
0: Well, pace yourself, Charlie, is what I'd say. So, 2.5 Men was a very funny series.
1: Yeah,
0: he was great in Platoon. He was great in the film Wall Street, Oliver Stone. He was not Oliver Stone's kind of on-screen presence.
1: He's not related to the Sheens, the mate, Michael Sheen.
0: No, he's Welsh, right, isn't he, Michael Sheen?
1: Yeah.
0: He's a bit Welsh. And there's Mr. Sheen, the furniture polisher.
1: Yeah,
0: he's not related to him either. No? Okay. Charlie Sheen. His real name is Estevez, because his dad was he's Mexican-American.
1: Also, Paul, would you like some news from my animal journals?
0: Yes, please.
1: And this is concerning. Well,
0: it's not news of the capybara, is it?
1: No, it's not. It's not, unfortunately. But a shop in Cumbria, in Workington, Cumbria, in its bread aisle, guess what was found?
0: A seagull.
1: A snake.
0: Oh, dear.
1: A snake. A corn snake was found.
0: Well, that's appropriate in the bread aisle.
1: Well, it was, yeah.
0: Cornbread.
1: Cornbread. Well, we'd like to know what they've named the snake now.
0: Dead. No, I don't know.
1: Crumbs. It's quite cute, isn't it? But yes.
0: What a cute snake. Get rid.
1: I don't know.
0: Chuck him out.
1: Have you seen a snake eat a dead mouse?
0: I've seen that. Not a dead mouse. I've seen those python boa constrictor things dislocate their jaws to swallow a deer and then sleep for like 4 weeks while their stomach acid breaks it all down and they digest it. And you can see quite clearly the outline of the deer inside their belly.
1: That's quite impressive, though, isn't it?
0: Very impressive, but not for the deer.
1: Well, you know, nature is brutal.
0: Yeah.
1: Anyway, an animal education organisation has said it's taken in more than 20 snakes this year because, with the cost of living and everything, people are dumping these exotic pets, Paul.
0: Oh, dear.
1: But what a place to dump this poor little corn snake in a bread aisle, in a shop. Petting counter in Workington, Cumbria, said they also went to a couple's house that they had just bought because they found a snake left in the boiler room, in the boiler cupboard.
0: Oh, dear.
1: Oh, no, poor snake.
0: Well, talking of exotic pets, more than 135 animals, including lions, jaguars, tigers, were seized in raids on properties owned by a fuel smuggling ring in the northeast border state of Tamaulipas in Mexico. The authorities also found 68,000 litres of diesel, plus firearms. The animals were all on a single ranch, also included ocelots and one lemur. Little monkey-type creatures with big bulging eyes. Well, it's obviously a private collection. Hideous.
1: But yeah, if you buy a snake, and remember, a snake is not just for Christmas, it's for life.
0: Nothing says Happy Christmas like a snake.
1: Hey, my mate Keegan had snakes.
0: Did he?
1: Yeah, very creepy. You've
0: got to feed them on live...
1: No, he used to feed them dead mice.
0: Oh.
1: Like frozen little dead mouses.
0: Frozen?
1: Yeah.
0: Where'd you go for those?
1: Oh, I don't know.
0: God, that's a really niche offering for Walls ice cream, that is, isn't it?
1: Yeah, be careful. If you buy a snake, make sure you look after it. Don't just dump it.
0: That's him wagging his finger again at snake owners.
1: It's true, isn't it? Imagine go to the bread aisle and you just want to buy
0: But maybe it was dumped elsewhere and it slithered in the sneaky snake-like way.
1: Slice a hovis and then all of a sudden a snake bites you.
0: I don't think anybody would be going into a supermarket or a convenience store to say goodbye to a snake.
1: Well,
0: you'd put it in a field, wouldn't you? They'd stick it outside.
1: Well, no, because...
0: it was drawn to the wolf.
1: Well, no, because then the snake would get attacked and eat and, you know, killed.
0: By what?
1: They probably thought if we leave the snake in this shop,
0: yeah,
1: someone will find it and then look after it.
0: They could have just dropped
1: plenty
0: it the
1: of
0: local
1: food here for him.
0: Take it out the local RSPCA and lie and say, I found this snake.
1: Yeah, you could do.
0: Look after this for me. Yeah, there's a snake for you.
1: But yeah, very concerning news indeed.
0: The reason Mr. T is in the Guardian newspaper giving interviews, will end up being the tabloid story, is there's a Netflix biographical documentary, not a biopic, about him coming your way soon. Three pages in, so he's a fascinating sounding fellow.
1: He looks good, then he's looking pretty well.
0: Yeah.
1: How old is he now? He's got to be getting on into his
0: 80s. He wants to be 70s, then. How old is he? Let's have a look.
1: He's
0: 74.
1: He's looking strong for 74. My word.
0: There's a great photograph of him as Mr. T, and Nancy Reagan is sitting on his lap. Have you ever seen that photograph?
1: Yes.
0: And he's got covered in the jewellery. Oh, it's in there, is it? Fantastic photograph, isn't it? When two worlds collide.
1: Yeah, Ronald didn't like that.
0: Well, I'm sure there's nothing going on there. I'm sure it's a publicity. What are you insinuating?
1: Nothing at all.
0: Clubber Lang may have had his eyes on the First Lady.
1: On the front page of The Sun, Mayor Jammer. Looking quite cold, I would imagine, because she was at the premiere of The Gentleman, and it's September now, and you'd think, you know, maybe cover up a little bit.
0: The Daily Star's gone a little bit far with their caption on that photograph.
1: Have they? What have they gone for?
0: Myers out for the gents. it's The Gentleman she was there to see, the preview of Series 2.
1: She certainly is. I think I might watch it now, though, Paul.
0: Why? Is she in it?
1: Well, no, after I had the Vinnie Jones interview on Talk Sport in the morning, that's the reason why.
0: Very good stuff. It's also got, of course, Ray Winstead in it, and...
1: Well, this is why I don't understand why it's meant to be a comedy, then.
0: It's comedy drama.
1: But shouldn't it be... I thought it was meant to be, like, serious, a bit gangstery, a bit...
0: That's Mobland, I think. I mean, when you think Lockstock was also very funny, wasn't it? And so was... what was the Brad Pitt one that Guy Ritchie did? Brilliant film.
1: Bad News If You're a
0: Snatch.
1: Man. Oh, that's a great film. Bad news if you're a fella on the fat jabs.
0: Oh, dear.
1: Apparently, they make you lose your hair as well. So, fellas, do you want to be fat or bald?
0: You're all right. You need to lose weight.
1: I don't need to, yeah.
0: You don't worry. Jab. Might make it grow back.
1: Well, you'll be very careful. Around 2.5 million people in the UK are taking slimming injections.
0: How much money are those drug companies making?
1: Mate, stuff a lot of money. It's about £300 for a month's worth. Yeah.
0: £300 a month? That doesn't really afford it.
1: I don't know. Well, because you then save money on food, I guess, don't you?
0: But yeah. The point more made.
1: New research.
0: In a lot of food, of course, you have to be going to get fat.
1: New research has found that one of the side effects for men in particular is losing your hair. So be careful if you're taking them as well. Just eat healthily. Don't worry about the jabs.
0: We should point out that cane leaves isn't either a nutritionist nor medical.
1: No, but they really aren't good, though, Paul, because they...
0: Well, I'd imagine if you stop them, you part the weight back on, do you?
1: No, but you suppress your hunger, so you're not actually eating anything. So you're not getting actually any of the vitamins or protein or anything you actually need.
0: Something.
1: Like, my mate's girlfriend's doing it, and she just has a sandwich a day, and that's about it.
0: Yeah, but was she chunky before?
1: No, she didn't need them. We told her she didn't need them. I think
0: why is she on them then? Just to make her skinny.
1: People just want to be skinny.
0: Oh dear,
1: they want to be like Brooklyn's wife. But I just don't get it. And I think fine people who are on the jabs look a bit gaunt.
0: Okay,
1: don't you?
0: Well, certainly it's not worked out for Sharon Osbourne or indeed Kelly. They look
1: Kelly is that
0: way too thin.
1: When the fun stops, stop.
0: Yeah, fun stopped a long time ago with her.
1: Yeah,
0: it's
1: yeah.
0: Like a bubble-headed biro refill.
1: There we go. There's our. That's our
0: with all respect to her. Also, inside today's papers, I love a vicar who's a character. A vicar who is known for wearing sandals every day and once branded socks an instrument of Satan has retired. Reverend Andrew Dochin from Ipswich, Suffolk, has been a vicar for the past 42 years and enjoys exposed feet no matter what the weather. He said it's in keeping with biblical traditions.
1: I saw this story online and the headline was Controversial Vicar Retires. And I thought, oh my word, what's he done?
0: He's condemned the socks and the devil's work.
1: Yeah, now he just wore sandals for his entire
0: devil's
1: career.
0: Knitwear.
1: That's not very controversial, is it?
0: If you're a sock manufacturer.
1: I suppose it is, yeah, but I don't know. Some vicars have done a lot worse. I thought I was expecting a lot more than he just doesn't wear socks.
0: Were you hoping for a lot more?
1: Well, the headline, I thought, oh,
0: it's quite funny. It's very British, that story, though, isn't it, don't you think? Yeah. A vicar who spent his whole life without a pair of socks on, always wearing sandals. They're the work of Satan, are the socks.
1: Also, congratulations to newlywed couple, Michelle and Brad Russell.
0: Congratulations.
1: They had their wedding reception where, Paul? I'll give you a clue. It cost them around about 20 quid.
0: 20 quid?
1: Yes.
0: Inside a Mucky D's.
1: Inside a Wetherspoons.
0: Wetherspoons, even better.
1: Michelle, 47, and Brad, 41, yep, wanted a low-key do with 16 paying guests after marrying at the nearby registry office. So they went down the local Spoons. They had a halloumi fries, chicken wings, and chips. So they got the three plates for 11 quid.
0: Any news on the beverages?
1: Pretty good. That's not bad, is it? What else? Nah, didn't tell what they had to drink.
0: Now, if you have any spare cash and are a Liverpool
1: they
0: fan,
1: did it on the cheap. My word, a dress only cost 35 quid.
0: Good for them.
1: Fair play.
0: Now, the original "This is Anfield" sign, installed at Liverpool Football Club by Bill Shankly, is to be auctioned after spending two decades hanging in a hotel on the Isle of Man. The sign is the first of those placed above the tunnel as the players come out of the changing rooms. Many home players have touched it and its successors over the years as a superstition as they head onto the pitch. This one was installed in 1972. The wording "Welcome to Anfield" was initially proposed.
1: He didn't like it, did he? He thinks it was too...
0: too friendly.
1: Welcoming, yeah, too friendly.
0: "This is Anfield." The first sign was removed in 79. And replaced with one of a similar design, and was given to Ronald Wilson, a former member of the club's boys' team. His family displayed...
1: How did he get it?
0: Well, people weren't aware of memorabilia then, were they? It wasn't a big deal in 79.
1: A member of the boys' team? Goodness me.
0: His family displayed it in the Rutland Hotel in Douglas on the Isle of Man up until 2000, when it took place in the office, placed prior to place in the office of Wilson St. Ian. The sign has a guide price. Now, this seems to me, if you're a Liverpool fan and can afford it, very reasonable. The guide price...
1: Pass this on to Tony Evans.
0: £10,000 to £15,000.
1: That's still a bit pricey.
0: Yeah, but you think for Liverpool history...
1: Yeah, memorabilia like that.
0: Peter Kenny-Jones, a Liverpool-based football historian, said it's just been sitting there as part of the knick-knacks on the wall in a hotel. Now it's going to get its appreciation. Somebody will buy it and gift it back to the club.
1: What do you make of away players touching the "This is Anfield" sign?
0: Never really been aware of it before.
1: Oh,
0: as long as they wash their hands, that's all right.
1: It makes me sick when they do it. If you're an away player...
0: Why do they do it then? Just to say...
1: Oh, because they like Liverpool, don't they?
0: Respect.
1: They're at Anfield and they're happy to be there. But no, I don't...
0: Not crazy about that, no.
1: If I was a manager, that's the one thing you do not do. Good morning to Mark, who says, good morning, Paul and Kane. Hello. I'm on the jabs.
0: Hello Mark.
1: He goes, I'm paying half of the £300 Kane just quoted. Oh, okay.
0: He's only losing half the weight then.
1: Maybe you are.
0: He's got a generic way.
1: Or maybe my mate's just overdoing it then.
0: Maybe, before you change your diet or indulge in any new medical regime, check with your GP.
1: Okay at the moment, and he sent a photo in. And yeah, mate, your hair is looking good at the moment.
0: And
1: well, be careful though.
0: Did your female friend alert her doctor she was going to embark?
1: No.
0: Oh, you should really, didn't you?
1: Yeah. It's a concern, Paul. Very big concern.
0: Better safe than sorry. We're live till 5. On the way, that'll save the show. John Krieger, live from the USA, with his American Sporting News Roundup.
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11: Listen, my friends, to Extra Time with Acorn Insurance, supporting British taxi drivers since 1982. As we say good morning, welcome back, and hail to the chief of all American sporting knowledge. It's our pal, John Krieger, live from the USA, live from Detroit Motor City, I believe. Good morning, John. Thanks for doing this for us. And we begin tonight, I understand, with bombshell news from the NBA. Good morning, and tell us more, please, John.
12: Yeah, well, good morning, Paul, and it's good to be with you. And this is, I think, one of the biggest examples in sporting history in the United States, other than perhaps the Black Sox scandal with the 1919 Chicago White Sox, where they threw a bunch of players out of the game for gambling on it, or Pete Rose when he was thrown out of baseball for betting on baseball. This is one of the harshest punishments ever dealt to a team. And it is the conclusion of a very long investigation that we actually talked about in this segment when it was started, that found the Los Angeles Clippers guilty of violating the NBA's wage cap when they were recruiting free agent Kawhi Leonard. And what the NBA alleged, and they say they're able to prove, is that what happened is the Clippers, while recruiting him in free agency to try to get him to play for them, paid him a salary that was in set within salary cap rules. But then, mysteriously, entered into a multi-million dollar contract with a landscaping company he happens to own.
11: Wow.
12: And so when you do that, you're able to tack on millions of dollars over what you're paying him because he's getting it in business money. Well, the NBA says you can't do that. What have they done? First of all, they've suspended the owner of the Clippers, Steve Ballmer, from all league activities for a year. He can't go watch his team. He can't participate in owners' meetings. He can't have input on signing players. He can't be around his team's facility. They've also fined the Clippers $30 million. But the biggest thing is that they have stripped Los Angeles of their next five first-round draft picks in the NBA draft.
11: That is draconian. Right? That is draconian.
12: It is, because if you look at American sports, right, the difference between your side of the Atlantic and mine is that in leagues like the NHL, the NFL, the NBA, they increase parity by basically giving the worst teams the best picks. And they have multiple rounds in the draft, but really the NBA-ready players come in the first round. Well, the Clippers already traded away a lot of their second-round picks in future years. And so it's going to be until at least the last part of this decade and into next decade that they will not

0: have a draft pick between 2029 and 2033 of any kind, because they've already traded some away and now these are taken away. And what that does is when a rookie comes into the NBA, they come in at a very low wage structure. So you count on your rookies being paid at low deals to counteract going and signing veteran players for more money. Well, if you don't have the low deals that you would pay rookies, then your veterans are going to cost you more. And that pushes you up against the wage cap again. So this is the NBA really absolutely laying the law down. I think the Premier League could take a lesson for how quickly the NBA moves from filing charges to actually adjudicating them at City. And so it's one of those situations where they started this a few months ago, they came out, they've laid down the verdict, and now we know what's happening. If only we could find out what happened with those 150 charges with such expediency.
1: And I should say, though, in the interest of balance and fairness, that those charges levelled against Man City are expected to be resolved any decade now. So there's no
0: You
1: rush into
0: know,
1: these things.
0: you know what? You're right, Paul. You know what? I'm not yet 50. By the time I'm collecting my old age pension, we
1: Yep.
0: might know. You are absolutely right. I am sorry, Ofcom. I apologize.
1: Let's go back then to a Premier League side, Arsenal, and their owners, Mr. K. Own the NFL's Los Angeles Rams, but I understand they're expanding their sporting portfolio by buying into a Major League Baseball team. Is that right?
0: Yeah, they've completed the set. And the reason why this is of note is, frankly, that it really shows you. And you take a look at Bluco and Todd Boehly and his impending departure, I guess, from Chelsea. But really, this corporate model of multi-club, multi-sport.
1: Oh, John, can you hear us? Oh, sorry, we
0: Yeah, I
1: lost you.
0: got you.
1: So we lost you
0: I
1: there for a
0: got
1: second, John.
0: you.
1: You were saying
0: Yeah,
1: this
0: that's
1: notion
0: it.
1: of multi-club corporate
0: Yeah,
1: group
0: this
1: ownership.
0: multi-club corporate ownership, because now Stan Kroenke and Kroenke Sports Entertainment now owns a team in the Premier League, MLS, the NHL, the NBA, Major League Baseball, and the National Football League.
1: Not bad.
0: So they've got the complete set. And they are really, it shows you that we are seeing more and more consolidation of sporting ownership among these mega groups, right? And so the Angels fans, by the way, he bought the team for $4 billion in LA. The reason I bring that up is we talked a few weeks ago about the Lakers being sold for $12 billion.
1: Yeah.
0: So the Angels didn't have the value in the same city that the Lakers did. They've had 11 straight losing seasons. The Kroenkes have the money to go in. But anytime you get into the baseball market, and this is why I bring it up here, baseball right now has no wage cap. Baseball is a mega spending sport. There will be a labor dispute this winter that could see that change and could see part of next season canceled if the two sides can't come to an agreement. But spending is key in baseball. And so if you are a fan of all of the other clubs that Stan Kroenke owns, especially a Premier League club where also you're spending money, you really want to watch the books and you really want to take a look at the ownership group and their finances. And it's worth asking at an AGM or different things like that. Right, you've added another sports team to your portfolio. What does that mean for funding? Are Arsenal's funds ring-fenced for Arsenal? Will you do what the Glazers did and pull out, debt from Manchester United and turn that club's finances for the worse? So if I'm an Arsenal fan, I take a look at the fact that my owner now has a complete sporting set, but what does that mean down the road for where he chooses to invest?
1: Let's go now to the MLS over there, and they seem to have had a bit of a refunk with regard to the cup competition there. Is that right?
0: Yeah, you're absolutely right. But Paul, this is again an example of how MLS is trying to basically take over U.S. soccer. Okay. We're talking about the U.S. Open Cup. It's our version of the FA Cup. It is the oldest soccer competition, the oldest football competition in this country. It, like yours, has amateur teams going all the way up to MLS teams. And a few years ago, back in 2024, the MLS pulled to Manchester United and pulled out the majority of its teams from the US Open Cup. They cited load management and too many matches, which was great until about a week after they pulled out of the US Open Cup, they announced the Leagues Cup, which was a cup competition that was a combo between Liga MX and MLS that MLS owns part of, which means they get the money instead of US soccer. They are coming back. All of the MLS teams are coming back to the US Open Cup. But the new format of the competition shows you just how much influence and how much US soccer had to give away to get MLS back. The competition used to begin in April with the amateur sides and finish mid-summer with the finals, right? But MLS has now moved and will move next year to a traditional international calendar, fall, spring. So to get MLS back, they are having a 96-team competition, and they are having the amateur round take place in the second week in April. If you win that round, your next cup fixture will be in July.
1: Oh dear.
0: And the finals of the competition will take place in December, right in the middle of MLS's season. And if a USL team or a lower league team gets in there, they'll be playing a quarterfinal, semifinal, or final after their whole season has ended. So basically, to get MLS back, US soccer had to consent to the competition basically being rigged for MLS. And if that doesn't show you just how much the billionaires want control of things and want to get their fingers in as many pies as they can, that they can restructure a cup competition, I don't know what does. So yay to have MLS back, but it really has changed the fabric of the US Open Cup, and some would argue not for the better.
1: And finally, a number of our papers have got front or back page pictures of Tiger Woods with Donald Trump's former daughter-in-law, who I believe is now his other half, emerging from a court hearing and being told that his driving license is suspended for the foreseeable, from the sound of it, John, finally.
0: Yeah, he's not going to get behind a wheel for 5 years. He's had his driver's license suspended as part of a plea deal where he is pled to a lesser charge. This stemmed from an accident where his car clipped the back of a truck and rolled over. He sustained injuries that kept him away from the Masters last year. He hasn't been back on a golf course really since. And he pleaded to lesser charges and will pay a $1,500 fine. The bigger thing is he can't drive. But the biggest part of this, frankly, Paul, is that the judge took rather a stern tone with him.
1: Oh.
0: With all of Tiger Woods' substance abuse battles and drunk driving things and all this stuff, he's had to pay things and he's had to do things, but he's basically been let go. This judge basically said, "You are getting off with a plea deal, but I am putting it on the record that if you dare get behind a wheel and we catch you, and you are one of the most recognizable people in the world,
1: Yep.
0: so we will, I'm going to send you to jail." And it's really the first time that Tiger has been directly threatened with, if you violate this, it's your last shot. You're going to get locked up. And there won't be a way that he can buy himself out of that. So Tiger's on his last legs. He's going to have to use some of his millions to pay for a chauffeur. Should have done that in the first place, and he
1: Yep.
0: wouldn't be in trouble. But he's got to watch now because the world will be watching. And if he violates the judge's ruling, the next picture we'll see of him will not be in a green jacket, but an orange jumpsuit.
1: Brilliant stuff there as always, my pal John Krieger, our Thursday regular, talking to me, Paul Ross, and you guys on Talk Sport and on Talk. We'll be live till 5. Cheers, John.
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1: And now my friends on Talk Sport and Talk. It was 100 years ago this very year that Agatha Christie, the Queen of Crime, was at the heart of her own very real life mystery. With her second best-selling Hercule Poirot novel just published, Christie vanished, and her disappearance became a national, then an international sensation. Hundreds of police officers, and we were told thousands of volunteers, were searching for her. Had she been murdered? Was it suicide, an abduction, or even just a publicity stunt? The mystery resonates to this day. In fact, in 1979, Dustin Hoffman, Vanessa Redgrave, and future James Bond Timothy Dalton starred in a film about that disappearance called simply Agatha.
19: Ladies and gentlemen, Agatha Christie.
20: On a December night in 1926, Agatha Christie, the most successful mystery novelist of all time, vanished without a trace.
21: I want a divorce, Agatha.
20: For 11 days, the world waited for word of the missing woman. What occurred during those lost days? What actually happened to Agatha Christie remains a mystery.
22: I went to the office today. I saw her.
23: I'm delighted to have finally met the husband of Agatha Christie. I've heard so much about you.
1: Well, now, 100 years on, a brilliant new book returns to that mystery. It's by Agatha Christie, biographer, and we've spoken to her in the past about her book about the disappearance of Lord Lucan. Laura Thompson, who joins us now to talk about her book, 11 Days, the fascinating true account of Agatha Christie's mysterious disappearance. Joining us now is Laura, a fantastic read, Laura. Not least because you're kind of in this book, you retrace what we know about Agatha Christie's steps, and you say the starting point is an abandoned car. But to be honest, 1926 was like Agatha's Anna Cerebris. She lost her mother, and her marriage was in a terrible state, was it not?
24: Exactly so, yeah. Hi, Paul. Thank you so much for your kind words. It's lovely talking to you. Yes. her life, she was, she turned 36 just before all this sort of kicked off, really. And her life up to that point had been, you know, a, what you would call a contented, lucky business, really. She was instantly successful with her book, Mysterious Affair at Styles, in 1920. She was married to a man whom she was very much in love with, Archie. She had a daughter, Rosalind. She had, they were affluent, you know. Everything was set pretty fair, you would think. And then, as you say, Anna Cerebilis is exactly it. In April of 1926, her mother, she adored her mother. Her mother died. That was massive, massive for her. And then he, Archie, who was, she thought was going to console her and make things, you know, shore up the damage, as it were, instead of that, informed her 4 months later that he was in love with another woman and wanted a divorce. So, you know, it's a, it was a terrible double blow upon a life that was, you know, she hadn't really seen the lot of it coming, you
1: and
24: know?
1: There's a very moving phrase near the end of the book when you talk about it, that year being a relentless accumulation of loss and grief, and she's they're trying to make a go of the marriage or patch it up. By then it's quite clear, as you say, the husband has decided that's it, he wants to live a life with this much younger woman. And then there's a strange piece, well, not strange, it's fascinating, when you say that there was almost a, the Daily Mail, I think, had written about a trend of women disappearing out of their own lives, and they used a word I'd not been familiar with called evanishment, which is a fascinating notion.
24: Brilliant word. But, you know, I whether it's because it's late at night, I don't know, but you can sort of see the lure of it in a strange way, that you, I tried to analyse this a little bit at the start of the book, that you're alive, but you've absented yourself from your life. And it's like a space, it's like this blank space in your life. And I think when everything becomes simply too much, I can see the lure of it. But because people did it for different reasons. I mean, Lord Lucan, you know, we all have our theories. And then there was a young woman who staged her disappearance a few years before Agatha, who was, she was a crook, she was trying to evade justice, you know. But it was, yes, it was slightly voguish.
1: And in retracing the steps, you start at this place where the car's about Newlands Corner, which sounds like a very difficult place to have got a car and then to have trudged on foot away from. And maybe there was the suggestion at the time that perhaps she'd gone there either actually to commit suicide because they dragged the silent pool nearby, or even maybe thinking of suicide and somehow backed away from it.
24: Yes, this was the difficult thing, because, I mean, you know, so much has been theorized about this over the past 100 years. And, you know, that film that you played the clip from, there's been so much an accumulation of stuff, and she's got more and more famous. And what I really wanted to do was strip it back and look at what we know, what we can sort of prove. And there isn't that much, to be perfectly honest. So you had to try and decipher her mental state from, you know, letters she wrote, things she did, things, little things that were in the newspapers, all that sort of thing. I think certainly in the middle of 1926, she was in a desperately despairing, one might say, suicidal frame of mind.
1: And
24: there's
1: then
24: something about what she did in the December that's a bit more intentional, you know.
1: Well, there's this whole notion of, you know, of her trying to, of contacting the husband, but also things like the wedding ring and the fact that she talks about stopping at Waterloo for a coffee, and she mentions about going somewhere, maybe to, even to a spa in Harrogate, which of course is where she ended up. So when you say intentional, is that what you mean? She was almost plotting out what she was going to do as she was planning to do it.
24: Well, I think between the time that he told her he wanted to marry somebody else, and she didn't, you know, divorce then was quite different, obviously, as we know. I mean, it was very unusual. She found the whole notion appalling. And they did have a young child. And I think between August and December, she went through a lot of mental contortions. And I think the thing is that being Agatha Christie, she came up with a plot. But it was a bad plot in a way, because she hadn't foreseen that she wouldn't be able to control events, that other people would have agency in this thing. You know, it's not like writing a novel. And to state the obvious. But I think she wasn't quite in her right mind. She was in a state of extreme mental distress still, but she was able to try and achieve an end, which is what I try and discuss in the book. I try and analyze her motive for doing the whole thing. It was never going to work because she couldn't control the fact that it became public property.
1: Well,
24: but
1: there's
24: I don't think she intended that.
1: Well, there's a quote from the Westminster Gazette, which is quite chilling, that you start the chapter with about halfway through the book, when you say, when they wrote, the most significant aspect tonight of the disappearance of Mrs. Agatha Christie, the novelist, is that the quest is not for a woman, but for a body. All theories that she may be alive have been rejected by the authorities. So there's a sense, I mean, there were the leaks from the police in Surrey in particular. There's obviously, you know, tabloid journalism, newspaper speculation. That must have had a terrible effect on her family and her daughter in particular.
24: Yes, I met her daughter when she was quite an old lady. But you still felt that they were affected by it in a way. You know, very, very, she said to me, you know, because she was very close to her father as well. She said, if I saw him, I learned not to talk about it to my mother because it upset her so much.
1: Yeah.
24: I think, you know, Agatha lived another 50 years and I think it stayed with her for those 50 years because she was very much in love with him. I mean, her daughter suggested that it was all to do with him, and it all went horribly wrong because he did go and marry this other woman just as if, you know, none of this had happened. And I think she was tortured by the idea that if she hadn't done any of this and made it this great publicity, this furore, this tabloid sensation, that it might have come right, because the fact is that the police were chasing a hare. They found out that he had a girlfriend and everything, and they were talking to the press, as they do. The rumour was very, very, very strong that he might be arrested for her murder.
1: Yeah. And then, of course, she checked into this spa hotel in Harrogate using a variation of the mistress's surname.
24: Yeah. Yeah. As I say, she's planting clues.
1: Yeah.
24: She abandoned her car containing clues to her identity.
1: Yeah.
24: She wrote letters containing clues as to what she intended to do. She checked into this hotel under the name of the girlfriend. But the clues were ignored by the police, who were obsessed with the idea that she was dead in the environs of Newlands Corner or whatever. Because, I mean, it's Agatha Christie playbook, isn't it?
1: Well, I've actually been to that Silent Pool place, which is nearby, which I think they dragged. And that really is still an incredibly creepy little part of Surrey. It feels almost otherworldly.
24: It is. It's very ancient, isn't it? And it's kind of beautiful, but it hums with atmosphere.
1: Yeah.
24: And, of course, I reenacted this journey because I was determined to do that. I thought, this is how you'll get closest to what she went through. And it was quite scary, Paul, you know. on a winter's night, winter's morning, you know, the light and everything. And just the thought that she had done that was so incredible to me and so engrossing to me. Extraordinary woman.
1: Now, there has been talk of this, I think it's called like a fugue state, where people go into an almost disassociative trance of a kind. They're living and functioning normally day to day, but they're not really aware of what they're doing, and then they may suffer with amnesia. Without giving too much away about your journey in the book, how much credence do you place on that, Laura, finally?
24: Not that much, and for one very simple, basic reason, which is that she had quite a lot of money with her. And she had enough money that she didn't have to draw on her bank accounts. And that went again to when I said intentionality. That, to me, implied a degree of, you know, it's very convenient to lose your memory when you've got, you know, a few hundred quid on you. There were things about it I didn't buy. But that doesn't mean that I didn't have immense, profound sympathy with her, because nobody does those things. The idea that it was a hoax or a trick or a publicity stunt, no way.
1: And you say near the end of the book, very moving, as I say, we're talking to Laura Thompson, whose latest book is a brilliant read, folks, called 11 Days, The Fascinating True Account of Agatha Christie's Mysterious Disappearance. You remind us near the end of the book, it was 50 years ago last January that Agatha Christie died. And you write there, and again, movingly, she kept Archie, the husband's love letters, the ring from their wedding as well. Mm. And that's kind of, it must have been an unfinished, unresolved business near the end, Laura.
24: That's exactly it, yeah. I think, you know, you fall out of love with people in your own time, that's one thing. But when it's kind of wrenched from you, I think that's quite difficult to live with. But she did remake her life, yeah, as we know, in the most remarkable and impressive fashion. And whether she would have done all those things if she'd stayed married to him is another story, really.
1: It's a fascinating book. It's called 11 Days, The Fascinating True Account of Agatha Christie's Mysterious Disappearance by Laura Thompson, who's been on the show before, wrote a brilliant book about Lord Lucan, A Different Class of Murder, that was called, and also written biographies of Agatha Christie and the Mitford sisters. So she's nothing if not prolific and an excellent author. What's next for you, Laura, finally? What's your next project going to be?
24: Oh, well, I have another Mitford-related book coming out quite soon, actually. It's become a mini conveyor belt. But then after that, I have to think of something new.
1: But we'll come back and talk to us about it when you do make your mind up. The wonderful Laura Thompson there. Her book is called 11 Days, published by Bedford Square, out now, and it's our TalkSport and Talk Book of the Week. And we're live till 5.
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0: now, my friends, let's talk about the day today. It was on today's date back in 1971, I remember it well, that Qatar got its independence from the UK. And on today's date in 1967, it was Dagen H Day in Sweden.
1: What does that mean?
0: When they went from driving all of them from the left-hand side of the road to the right-hand side of the road.
1: That makes no sense. What was the point in changing that?
0: To go into line with all the other Scandinavian countries.
1: But everyone had got used to driving on the certain side.
0: Being very obedient and clever people.
1: Did they do a referendum for it?
0: They probably did. But whatever, it went through. They put 1,000 new buses at the doors. They retrofitted 8,000 buses. And there were only 157 minor accidents on the day. But nothing but essential transport was allowed between 1 and 6 in the morning while they changed all the signs and everything. Major operation. Anyhow, let's go now to the world of showbiz and entertainment. And born on today's date in 1948, Donald Brewer from an original proto metal band called Grand Funk Railroad, who had a hit with this. Originally a hit for Lever, then for Kylie. This is the heavy version of the Locomotion.

first cover version that shouldn't work, but kind of does. Oh, and also, on today's date, in 1952, Leroy Smith was born, a member of a band who won New Faces and then charted for a while in the 70s, Sweet Sensation. One years old today, one quarter of the original lineup of the Sex Pistols, guitarist Steve Jones, born today's date in 1955.

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14: From the Sky News Centre at 4, the UK and France are boosting officer numbers as part of efforts to stop so-called mega dinghies crossing the Channel. The Prime Minister will host Emmanuel Macron at Downing Street later to discuss migrant numbers. Andy Burnham says the two countries must stay one step ahead of people smuggling gangs. Two people have been killed and a suspect is dead following a shooting at an apartment building in Minneapolis in the US. Three police officers were also injured but are reported to be in a stable condition. Officials have asked the public to stay away from the area. Sergeant Garrett Parton is from the Minneapolis police.
15: Officers followed the sound of gunfire to the upper floor of the building. And on that floor, officers encountered a haze that significantly limited their visibility. The suspected shooter is deceased, and at this time it is unknown how he died.
14: A British woman has been stabbed to death at a hotel in Portugal. Police in the resort of Albufeira say a man's been arrested on suspicion of murder while a child's been taken to hospital. The King says it's a particular joy to see the Bayeux Tapestry in Britain for the first time in nearly 1,000 years. He's joined the French president in walking the length of the 70-metre embroidery, which is on loan at the British Museum. To sport now, and Celtic made it 4 wins from 4 in the Scottish Premiership as they beat Aberdeen 3-0 at Parkhead. All the goals came in the first half. Manager Martin O'Neill says it wasn't easy, as the scoreline suggests.
16: Big couple of moments, big couple of 30 seconds, shall I say, just before half-time when... They've hit the bar from a corner and we've gone down the field and scored from going from 2-1 to 3-0. That makes a massive difference. But overall, I was delighted with the team. I thought we played very well.
14: Elsewhere in last night's games, Lawrence Shanklin netted twice for Rangers as they beat Falkirk 2-1. Second place, St Mirren, won 1-0 at bottom club Kilmarnock. And Motherwell had a 3-0 success over Dundee United. That's the latest. I'm Chris Milligan.
13: Talk Sport.
17: I'm Tom Clayton. Good morning. Enzo Fernandez hasn't been out of the door at Chelsea for 36 hours and he's already ruffling feathers. He says he's always dreamed of playing for a club as big as Man City during his first City interview, seen as a swipe at Chelsea. But what Enzo says is neither here nor there for TalkSport's Jason Cundy.
18: The thing that annoys me is everyone at Chelsea knew that he was going to go and we were left in the middle of the park empty. That's the thing that annoys me. Not the fact he's gone, probably didn't replace him. But.
17: Elsewhere, Everton fan groups are accusing the board of not having the same level of ambition as supporters. Waves of discontent have been washing over the blue half of Merseyside after how deadline day ended. There's a three-way tie at the top of the Championship. Charlton drew at West Brom, ending their 100% start. They're level on 10 points with Swansea and QPR. Meanwhile, Burnley's win the start continued with a draw at home to Middlesbrough. Martin O'Neill says the scoreline in Celtic's 3-0 win over Aberdeen does not reflect the game. Meanwhile, Rangers beat Falkirk 2-1 away from home. Derek McInnes watched from the stands as he served a touchline ban and says the result was hard fought.
19: At half time, I felt we had a lot to do, but I thought Falkirk were a better team for about 15-20 minutes second half, and we were littered with mistakes at times just to give them encouragement, but credit to the lads.
17: And Warwickshire Cricket Club are facing a backlash after raising ticket prices for the upcoming Ashes by over 40%. Tickets for the Holly Stand at Edgbaston will set punters back £165. That's an extra £50 on the previous series. Get more at TalkSport.com.
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0: got no arguments on this one. One Half, one of the greatest rock and roll bands of all time. This mob, Steely Dan, named after a sex toy from a weird science fiction novel by William Burroughs, called Naked Lunch. Steely Dan.
1: I don't understand.
0: I'll show you afterwards.
1: No, thank you.
0: Walter Becker, though, who founded the band with Donald Fagen. Donald Fagen's still with us. Walter Becker died on today's date in 1967. A musical genius.
2: You've been telling me you're a genius since you were 17. In all the time I've known you, I still don't know what you mean.
1: Do It Again is a very good song.
0: Brilliant.
1: And Ricky, don't lose that number.
0: Ocean Divorce.
1: Ocean Divorce.
0: Haitian Divorce.
1: Haitian Divorce.
0: As in Haiti Divorce, as one of theirs.
1: Oh, okay.
0: Their albums, I mean, Katie Lied, brilliant. Can't Buy a Thrill is amazing. All their albums are must-haves, really. I tell you, he's a huge fan, and I hope he's coming back very soon indeed. The wonderful Danny Kelly loves the Steely Dan.
1: Yeah, he does.
0: Great band.
1: I didn't think you regarded them this highly.
0: I love them.
1: Wow.
0: And their solo album.
1: One of the greatest rock bands ever.
0: Walter Becker's solo album, 11 Tracks of Whack, is a must-have. And Donald Fagen's albums, The Nightfly and Kamikiriad. Gotta get hold of those. The Nightfly is fantastic.
1: I might listen to a bit of Steely Dan now.
0: Well, try Donald Fagen's The Nightfly, Goodbye Girl, or Goodbye Look, rather, is the track on that one. About the whole album's the kind of fantasies he had when he was in late 50s, early 60s. And the Goodbye Look's about a revolution in Cuba and a secret agent and the guy. He's going to try and get off the ice. It's a beautiful, mellow song. It's a lovely song, but it's got a really dark undertone. So Walter Becker died on today's date at the age of 67 back in 2017.
1: Now, Paul, what do you reckon have you ever been struck by lightning?
0: No,
1: have you not? Okay.
0: So what do I reckon about it? I think it'd be quite painful and probably burn you a bit.
1: I was going through the Telegraph. Look at this incredible photo of this man, Thomas Farmey. He's 24 years old from Staten Island in New York. This was captured on a Ring doorbell last month.
0: Is that him?
1: That's him.
0: Ka-ping, poor chap.
1: He's literally on fire, isn't he? It's an incredible.
0: He says he's 24.
1: Sight.
0: I must say, he looks a heck of a lot older than that.
1: Well, I think you'd age, wouldn't you, a little bit after being struck by.
0: He said, "You see life literally flash in front of your eyes." He was uninjured.
1: Yeah, he was uninjured. This is incredible. He was struck by lightning. A lightning bolt can have 13 million volts. That's.
0: Suppose if it doesn't ground itself through you, then
1: we
0: it wouldn't
1: really
0: kill you, would it?
1: Harness this power, shouldn't we, really?
0: How can you predict when they're coming?
1: The thing you should do if there's a lightning storm, where should you go for cover? Where's the safest place?
0: A cellar.
1: No, a car.
0: Is it?
1: Yeah, apparently. Yeah. You're meant to get into a car. That is true. And if you ever do get struck by lightning and die in a car, then that's not my fault. But it's just
0: there's a degree of responsibility you cannot avoid. Having recommended we get into a metal car.
1: Well, no. Actually, you might be right. No, I'll double check that fact. But
0: maybe
1: think
0: the rubber tires might help insulate it.
1: Yeah,
0: but,
1: something like the rubbers would make it go up even worse, wouldn't it?
0: I don't know. You're the one offering people how to survive a lightning strike.
1: Definitely.
0: And you obviously know, you haven't researched this. You've not.
1: No, I have researched this.
0: You've not consulted your journal.
1: I have researched
0: And you're offering
1: this.
0: Possibly fatal advice to our beloved listeners.
1: No, I have researched this because I remember it being told on a QI episode about 20 years ago.
0: But hang on, yeah, but you told me 2 days ago that Norman Wilson was born on the Isle of Man.
1: Well, no, he died on the Isle of Man.
0: No, you told me.
1: I got
0: me,
1: it the wrong way around.
0: No, but it may be then the worst place to go is a car.
1: Maybe.
0: And you've got this the wrong way around.
1: Maybe I have. Well, be very careful.
0: What? Listen.
1: Do not go under a tree because do you know what happens to the tree?
0: It might fall on you.
1: No, it blows up. It actually explodes.
0: I think you're making this up.
1: No, it does.
0: Isn't it always?
1: Yes, it does.
0: I've seen trees struck by lightning.
1: Yeah, and then they explode.
0: Well, a branch might fall off. That'll kill you.
1: And some squirrels will fall down, but it actually explodes.
0: Not every time.
1: Honestly.
0: It doesn't. It doesn't. Trust me.
1: Okay, well, anyway.
0: Things you never hear about. The lightning strike, Storm Matilda, over the UK caused 1,000 trees to explode.
1: But this guy, he just got straight back up. He was on his way to the dentist. He didn't make his dentist appointment.
0: Maybe it's the amalgam in his mouth, the fillings that attracted the lightning.
1: Maybe it was, yeah.
0: Yeah, me. Lucky escape.
1: Now, this is, deaths are actually quite high. Between 87 and 2016, there were 58 confirmed lightning deaths in the UK. That's two fatalities a year. That's quite.
0: Oh, dear.
1: Yeah.
0: Now, have you got plans for September the 8th? I think it's next Tuesday, is it? Was it Star Trek Day?
1: Oh, no.
0: Well, they're trying to break a record.
1: I don't want
0: to
1: have
0: So the number of people doing the Vulcan. Can you do that? The Vulcan signal? Were you separate? No, it's that.
1: I can't move my finger. All that hurts.
0: Like that.
1: I'm just sort of that.
0: Well, the Royal Mint, God bless it, is enterprising, says the Express today. Two Star Trek 50p coins go on sale today as the Royal Mint marks 60 years of the space hit. The designs include colour in honour of vivid outfits worn in the series. One coin has a Vulcan salute looped by central character Spock and his iconic phrase, live long and prosper. The other has four spacecraft from different show eras. The US Enterprise was the first. Both carry the word Star Trek 60.
1: How many people are expected to turn up and do this?
0: Well, I want to break a record. No, I think we'll maybe set a record. I don't know.
1: I couldn't think of anything worse than being in a room full of that many Star Trek fans.
0: Maybe being struck by lightning?
1: No, well, good morning to Jason, who says, yes, the rubber tyres turned the car effectively into a Faraday cage.
0: Oh, there we go.
1: Yeah.
0: Whatever that is.
1: I don't know what
0: that
1: sounds
0: means. Good, though. Does that mean it means that the
1: Jason,
0: electricity...
1: Does that mean it's safe?
0: Electricity then can't go anywhere. Can't go... It's not
1: Earth. So I was right. I was right. Thank you, Jason. Yes, so get
0: thank you, Jason.
1: Car. There we go. Hey, phew. See, never wrong for long. I wasn't even wrong, Ben. There you go.
0: You're in a conversation with yourself. You're growing with yourself. I wasn't wrong. Well, you were wrong. You backtracked. No, you didn't. It's a Faraday cage. Okay, thanks very much, Jason.
1: Yes, and Max also says lots of aluminium in a car, so it makes it a sort of Faraday cage. I've never heard of a Faraday cage.
0: Me neither.
1: Before. Oh, look at
0: that. Quite like the sound of it, though.
1: Yeah, do. Well, they're safe ports. So
0: sounds like something you use in a superhero film. We can drain Magneto of his powers if we put him in a Faraday cage.
1: You know, Sunday's the day you're most likely to be hit by lightning in the UK.
0: I think you're making that up.
1: No, that's a true fact.
0: It's a true, not just a fact, it's a true fact, is it?
1: 26% of those fatalities happened on a Sunday.
0: It doesn't mean, though, that you're most likely to be struck by lightning. That means you're most likely to be killed by lightning.
1: Yeah, well.
0: Because you could be struck by lightning on a Sunday, on other days of the week, more often, but survive.
1: Yeah. Very true, very true.
0: The word killed is key there.
1: Anyway.
0: Even in a Faraday cage.
1: But yeah, be careful when you're out there in a lightning storm. Mark Horn says, you do sound like a lightning expert, Kane. Any advice on thunder?
0: Pulling your chain now, aren't they? They're being unkind to you. This is that radio bullying, folks. Leave him alone.
1: No, it's not. It's me giving out very
0: don't they say
1: memory.
0: That you can tell how far away the storm is from where you are? If you count the seconds between the lightning strike and the thunder. Sound travels an awful lot slower than light.
1: Yeah.
0: So that would make some kind of sense. If you're directly below it, the cataclysm would occur simultaneously.
1: Yes.
0: But then if you're a distance away, you see the lightning, and you're one elephant, two elephant, three Julia Hartley Brewer. And then you know when the storm was.
1: We're likely to get hit by lightning, so we're on the top floor of a building here, so...
0: What are you basing this on?
1: Well, because lightning...
0: I've never heard of anybody hit on the top floor of a building.
1: Yeah, well, lightning hits the tops of buildings.
0: Yeah, but they normally have a lightning conductor on the top to safely disperse the lightning charge, as invented by Benjamin Franklin.
1: Have we got one of them here?
0: I'm sure we have.
1: I hope we have.
0: I'm not checked with maintenance.
1: Oh, well, we better double check.
0: Right, if in doubt, go up there with a metal coat hanger.
1: No.
0: So what happens to you?
1: No, don't do that, listeners. Do not do that. That's not very smart.
0: They couldn't get on the roof of this building, I don't think, could they?
1: I'd love to. I bet there's a way.
0: Encouraging people to scale the outside of our building.
1: Also,
0: it's a couple of the shards where you want to be, isn't it, though, really?
1: Yeah.
0: We're on the 17th floor, folks. The shard is twice the height of this building.
1: Do you like Marmite?
0: Love it.
1: Do you? Good. Yeah, so do I. So do fish. Yes. Fish believed to be from a new species were lured from some of the world's deepest lakes using Marmite as bait.
0: Ooh.
1: Yeah, this was discovered by a Dr. Rose Stewart. From some university in New Zealand. Basically, she lured some random fish.
0: And they're Vegemite down there, not Marmite.
1: Well, it's the same thing, isn't it?
0: Well, I think manufacturer of Marmite might regard a different yeast extract as tasting different and being a different product.
1: Oh, well, when you're skint, you have to go for, like, yeast extract, don't you?
0: Yeah,
1: the cheap version of Marmite.
0: He just smiled and made me a Vegemite sandwich.
1: Because
0: I know carp fishermen... mix all kind of weird and wonderful flavours, chocolate, cheese, Marmite, into what they call boilies when they're fishing for carp. So they make a very...
1: Oh, so it does work then.
0: Well, but I think, a proper fisherman would tell us, but...
1: Well, this lady, the spread was smeared on traps, lowered on ropes, hundreds of feet into the depths, and then when they pulled them up the next day, they found fish in all of them.
0: And new species.
1: So there we go. That will save you a bit.
0: I hope they've named one in honour of the Marmite/Vegemite.
1: I always find it's a bit sad to use live bait for fish. Don't
0: even
1: you?
0: Maggots?
1: Yeah, don't you think?
0: Really?
1: They've still got...
0: Both maggots are people too.
1: Yeah, but they've got feelings, haven't they?
0: No, they haven't. They're maggots.
1: Well, they still feel pain, I imagine. They're a living creature.
0: Who cares? They're maggots. They're flies.
1: Still.
0: Have you ever rolled up a newspaper and crushed a fly?
1: No.
0: Or into a blue bottle?
1: No. I don't do it. I'm one of those sort of people that if I was to tread on to kill an ant, I know my next life I will come back as some bug that will have to then live my life in fear of being killed. Do you not think that?
0: No.
1: Okay.
0: I don't believe in reincarnation. Because there are more people now alive on planet
1: Earth. It's not, I'm not saying I don't believe in it, but I'm edging my bets, yeah.
0: Heinrich Himmler hated the idea, leading Nazi, of killing insects.
1: Yeah.
0: And he thought when he retired, he was going to go around with bells on his trousers to alert insects and animals he was coming their way.
1: Well,
0: didn't stop him mass murdering millions of people, though.
1: Isn't bells on your trousers just a traditional German outfit anyway?
0: I don't know. We'll ask Harry Kane, shall we?
1: We should do. Well,
0: he scored again last night, didn't he?
1: He didn't like killing people, but drew the line at insects.
0: Yeah, monstrous. They're degenerate individuals, weren't they?
1: Well, I draw the line at killing anything. There we are.
0: But you're not a vegetarian, are you?
1: Not yet. Do you know,
0: not yet. There's no not yet. You can't.
1: I was for a month.
0: Were you?
1: Yeah, for a 20.
0: That's a long month, wasn't it?
1: 20 quid bet. And then the first thing I ate when I completed.
0: £20 on what, a steak sandwich?
1: Oh, man, I spent it all on a doner kebab.
0: Oh, God.
1: Threw it up.
0: Dirty kebab.
1: About an hour.
0: Did you?
1: Yeah, what a waste of 20 quid that was. Well, because I wasn't.
0: £20 kebab?
1: Well, all the trimmings.
0: And all the trimmings of booze.
1: Yeah. Many years ago, and yeah. Kebabs were a bit cheaper, but it was a big regret.
0: Who made that bet with you?
1: Oh, just some bloke at the pub.
0: Some rando?
1: No. My dad's pub. He was a regular customer. Yeah.
0: Was he a vegetarian?
1: No.
0: Why did he try and lure you onto?
1: I remember why he did. I think I was giving them some sort of.
0: Maybe you were saying, I can't agree with killing anything. He said, well, you're eating a bacon sandwich. Yeah. He said, I could give this up tomorrow.
1: Well,
0: he said, well, you can, but he paid up, though, didn't he?
1: I reckon if I watched an animal slaughtered in front of me, then I would stop eating that animal. But it's a bit of an extreme to go to. Who do you not think?
0: Well, you can look on YouTube, you see.
1: Well, that's what I don't want to do.
0: No.
1: No. I really do want to do that for chickens, because that'll stop me eating chicken, but. I just don't want to do it yet. I'm not.
0: You know, Mark Randall for a while was vegan. He does the show on.
1: I don't go that far.
0: But
1: vegan, and she's a right pain in the backside. My little sister.
0: The two aren't connected, though, are they?
1: She's getting married, and she's sending me the menu for their vegan wedding.
0: Nut cutlets.
1: I don't know.
0: No dairy, no eggs, nothing.
1: Too scared.
0: How do you make a wedding cake with no eggs?
1: Well, that's what's
0: big question.
1: It is. But, actually, no, it's all right. Actually, it's a benefit having a vegan sister, because she can't eat any of the chocolates that she gets for Christmas, so I get them. Actually, yeah. So
0: every cloud has a silver chocolate-covered lining.
1: And every cloud does potentially have a lightning bolt in it, so be careful.
0: Coming up is our pal, the mighty Amon Warman from Empire Film Magazine, with some films for your consideration for this weekend. He's on the way after this.
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0: Hello, friends. You're listening to Extra Time with Acorn Insurance, the UK's largest tax insurance specialist, as we plan a trip to the cinema. Off to the movies with Amon Warman, Empire Film Magazine columnist, with some films, maybe even a TV series for your consideration. We'll find out as we say good morning to Amon, a must-read columnist in Empire Film Magazine. Good morning, Amon. I understand you want to start with something called Late Fame with Willem Dafoe. Is that right?
1: That is correct, and good morning to you. And yes, Willem Dafoe stars as Ed Saxberger. He was a legendary New York poet, but now he is a postal worker. But then one day, as he's coming back from home, one person comes up to him and says he's a massive, massive fan. Right. And he's part of an eccentric group of young poets, and they would love for him to come and hang out with them and tell them of, you know, old stories and how it was back in his day. And it kind of reignites his artistic passion. And at the same time, a woman who's part of that group, whose name is Gloria, played by Greta Lee, is also a very bewitching presence, and her story intertwines with Ed Saxberger's. But this nostalgia, there's a dark side to it, and it's going to be an interesting thing to see if this late bout of fame is ultimately a good thing for Ed or a bad thing for Ed. So that's what this one's about.
0: So it's Late Fame. Here's the trailer, and then Amon's verdict.
2: You're Ed Saxberger. The Ed Saxberger, right? The poet?
3: That was a long time ago.
2: You were brilliant. You wrote a masterpiece. It's as if the poems were written yesterday.
4: They're moving. They're scathing. They're timeless.
2: We all think so, my whole group.
3: Your group?
2: We're an artistic community of poets and artists, intellectuals.
5: Unlike those posers over there.
6: They're addicts.
3: Heroin?
6: No, the phone.
2: We reject technology as much as we can.
4: It rots the brain. Everybody said that you
3: better watch out. He's pretentious, like a dandy.
2: I've been feeling very inspired since we spoke.
3: He has airs. Fancy,
2: you know.
7: Rich kid.
2: Stopped writing poetry?
3: Years ago. I worked at the post office.
2: A man of letters.
3: I guess you could say that.
0: So that was the trailer for Late Fame. What did you make of it, Amon?
1: I thought it was pretty good. The screenplay, which you obviously heard a little bit of there, I think was really, really sharp and also quite funny at times. It skewers influences and cultural critics at one point, made the entire screening room chuckle. But as I say, this is about the dark side of nostalgia in a way. And given that we're in such a nostalgia era with our films, especially our blockbuster films, I find that to be very interesting. They really dissected that in a very entertaining and scathing way. And then you have the incredible performances. I mean, Willem Dafoe, he's one of those guys where if you know that he's going to be in it, you know that regardless of whatever else happens in the film, he is going to be very good. And he is yet again very good as this old poet who, back in his day, he was the young guy and everyone around him was the wise elder that he was trying to learn from. Now he is the wise elder himself. Except that, especially at the start of the film, he doesn't really view himself as a wise elder. Like, if you were to ask him sort of who he is, he would just say, I'm a postal worker. And he has this passion reignited by these guys. And now it's his turn to be the wise elder. And he doesn't quite know

0: how to teach and how to own these guys' skills and how to sort of, lift them up. He doesn't quite know how to do that. And that's a very, very interesting place to put that character in. It's also, you think about one of the first questions is recent performances in things like Poor Things or Nosferatu is quite loud and showy. Here it's a lot more pared down, but he really finds the humanity within this character, as he always does. The other standout is Greta Lee, who, as I said, plays Gloria, who's a very bewitching presence throughout the film. She's kind of an actor who is incredibly talented, but hasn't quite had the career that she's wanted. And she's just a very alluring presence all the way throughout the film, a person who just feels comfortable in every room she walks into and just has very, very flirty overtones, regardless of if she's single or not, which is not always clear within the film, which is part of the allure of Gloria. It's a really, really great performance. And those two together, when they're on screen, I think that's when the movie is at its strongest. So yeah, it's a very talky movie, which might not be for everyone. But the dialogue is so good and the performances are so good that I would say that this is well worth your time.
1: Let's go now to Mayday, which I've seen a poster for. It looks like a kind of action film with Ryan Reynolds and, slightly less likely, Ken Branagh.
0: Yes, indeed. Kenneth Branagh having his Kingsman moment. I'll explain why what I mean by that in due course. But it's a set in Soviet Russia in 1987, and Ryan Reynolds is a new U.S. Navy pilot, Troy Kelly, who crashes behind enemy lines during a mission. His only chance at getting back home is Kenneth Branagh, who is an ex-KGB agent, and a very, very, very big fan of Top Gun. So you can
1: Right.
0: imagine what the back and forth between these characters is as they try to help each other get out of Russia and back to the US.
1: And I think she's airing on Apple TV for subscribers.
0: That is correct, yes.
1: So here's the trailer for Mayday.
2: You are now crossing Soviet airspace.
3: Good, you have not died.
4: Who are you? Why am I tied to the bed?
3: So that you would not move during the surgery.
4: What do you mean, surgery?
3: In your leg, I repaired an artery. You screamed a lot, but that is my fault because I do not have proper anesthesia.
4: We're okay. What is with all the American stuff?
3: This may shock you. I admire your country very much. Your democracy, your culture, and your films, and your food. I have never had McDonald's, but I suspect I would love it.
4: Is that right?
1: Wow, sounds quite intense, but I'm sure also quite funny. Any good, I'm on.
0: You know what? I had a really, really good time with
1: Oh,
0: this.
1: good.
0: This is a great addition to the Kenneth Branagh is a Russian now universe. Because if you remember in 2014, Kenneth Branagh in Jack Ryan Shadow Recruit, a film that he also directs, he plays a villainous Russian guy in that. And if you remember in Christopher Nolan's Tenet, he plays the ruthless Russian oligarch
1: Yes.
0: in that film as well. And so this is his third try. Kenneth Branagh, I'm a Russian now, and I put on this Russian accent, which I'm not
1: Oh,
0: going to do
1: very,
0: again
1: very good. Well, that's very good.
0: because that would hurt. But he is a lot of fun as Nikolai in this. And I mentioned this is his Kingsman moment. You remember watching that film and thinking, while watching Colin Firth do all those action stuff, like, wow, what is happening? I didn't think Colin Firth was capable of this. This is crazy. I kind of felt that way watching Kenneth Branagh do his thing here because he gets a lot of really cool action scenes. He does all his own stunts, and it's really, really cool to see. Like, it feels really effective. It feels the stunt work feels really, really clean and really impactful. I was very impressed on that level. This is also a good addition to the Ryan Reynolds plays a version of Ryan Reynolds universe as well, because Ryan Reynolds, he has his brand, he has his stick, doesn't really deviate from that often. Sometimes it works better than others, and I think this one, when I sort of talk about Ryan Reynolds' stick, it's more complimentary than derogatory.
1: Yeah.
0: He's really really good as this U.S. Navy pilot who's obviously has this really cool back and forth with Nikolai, and it's very humorous in that Ryan Reynolds way. But there's also some depth to him as well. He's a character who is a very good pilot. He's trying to get back home, but he's learning things about his own country, the U.S., and about Russia that kind of disabuses him of some of the notions that he walked into this film having. In terms of, especially, I mentioned this is Soviet Russia, 1987, Cold War. So they've been trained to think that everyone in Russia is a bad person, and they are. And the Russians have been trained the same about the U.S. They're both learning things about each other and their countries as they're trying to get home. And that gives this film a nice undercurrent of depth that shows up in really interesting ways. There's one line in the final act that kind of sums up the entire film in a way, which I'm not going to reveal, but it's a really, really good line spoken at a really good moment that kind of crystallizes what this entire film is about. So yeah, I really liked it. Great back and forth, great banter, a little bit of depth and great action, courtesy of Kenneth Branagh especially. So good film, good time, and recommended on Apple TV.
1: I'll be catching that one then, definitely. And finally, a Hugh Jackman project, The Death of Robin Hood.
0: Yes, so this is directed by Michael Saranowski. If you remember him, he directed Nicolas Cage in Pig few years back. Great film. Hugh Jackman, he is Robin Hood, and he's grappling with his past life of crime and murder. This is not your Kevin Costner Robin Hood. This is a Robin Hood who is very racked with guilt. And he ends up in the hands of a mysterious woman played by Jodie Comer, and is kind of offered the chance at salvation. If only he can sort of get through this malaise that he has about his past.
1: Right.
0: That's what it's all about.
1: We haven't got the trailer for this one, but perhaps you can give us your verdict on it, please, Amon.
0: Yes, I thought this was really, really good. Like, I walked into this and I was like, another Robin Hood film? Yeah. We've had so many. Do we need another one? And this film convinces us that, you do. You need this one. And it's really, really good. The performances by Hugh Jackman and Jodie Comer are great. And this actually feels like a really good companion piece to Logan. Because it features Hugh Jackman in sort of that kind of mode, racked with guilt about a past. There's even a young charge who he has in this film, that kind of helps him out of his malaise and like has him thinking, maybe I'm worthy of, you know, having this change in my life. And can we live new lives after our sins, or do we have to pay for them? The main thrust of this film. And the action, again, this is not your Hollywoodized Robin Hood. It is very dirty. It is very grimy. It is very brutal, and it's very impactful. Even from the opening sequence onwards, it's like, oh, this is going to be on that level. And you just got to sort of saddle up, for what you're given. I thought that was very, very effective. And the score as well is very moody and folksy and fits this world like an absolute glove. You may be thinking, do we need another Robin Hood film? And when you watch this film, you'll be thinking, yes, you do. It's really, really good.
1: I'm looking forward to that one as well then. Good week for the movies, courtesy of our pal Amon Warman from Empire Film Magazine, who joins us each and every Thursday on Talksport and Talk, where we're live till 5. Cheers, Amon.
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0: We have an A number one prize that could make you king or queen of the hill. How would you fancy seeing the NBA champions, the New York Knicks, live in New York City? Well, we want to fly you and a pal, a mate, whoever you like, to the Big Apple this November. You will get a cop for an earful of this. Return flights from London, a two-night stay at the Virgin Hotel, cash spending money, rooftop drinks credit, and tickets to see the Knicks take on the Cleveland Cavaliers VIP style at that amazing sporting venue where Frank Sinatra sang, John Lennon performed, Muhammad Ali fought, Madison Square Gardens.
1: You've seen a gig there, haven't you?
0: I have.
1: Did you see perform there?
0: I saw Billy Joel there.
1: Ah, that must have been cool.
0: Right. I mean, he's another, you know, kind of native New York type. I don't know where he's from initially, but it's an amazing venue. 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
1: Yes, and on the Moose's Twitter account as well, at Broadcast Moose.
0: You can see his close encounter with KSI. Now involved at Dagenham Football Club, there with Andy Carroll.
1: Knowledge.
0: Boxer.
1: Straight.
0: Hip-hop star.
1: Integrity.
0: Great. Yeah. And somebody.
1: And that's just the Moose.
0: Yeah, he's a master of all media. Now, the interview is there, but the journey that the Moose took to corner and get an exclusive one-on-one with KSI, it's like Odysseus' voyage home from the Siege of Troy. Drama, tension, will he make it, won't he make it? Can he get through all the kind of waves of PR people?
1: Oh,
0: can he chase down his prey? The drama, the intensity of it, Kane.
1: We'll be on tenterhooks to discover how on earth the Moose managed to speak to KSI. This will be made into a Channel 5 short drama, I imagine.
0: The tenacity, the resilience, the ingenuity he showed to get his man. Here we go.
3: Yes, there was a Monday, and we've heard from Andy Carroll over the summer a couple of times about the project at Dagenham and Redbridge. On Monday, they're playing Slough. So contacted Andy, contacted Ian Allenson, the manager, and a few of the people I know behind the scenes at the club. I've gone along to the game. As I've walked in, one of the guys I know, brilliant guy, has been there for like 20 years, a friend of mine, Jamie Joyles, and he comes up to me and says, you know, great to have you down here today. You know, hope you enjoy it. I said, yeah, been looking forward to it. You know, I'm going to see Andy and Ian in a minute. He said, KSI here today. I said, really? God, definitely going to have to get an interview with him. Anyway, so,
0: You didn't know it was 2 weeks ago.
3: No, of course not. Everyone knows KSI. Anyway, so he's part owner of the club, whatever. Yeah. So, and, you know, he's got security guys with him and he's got a big camera team with him because, of course, he streams live during the game on his YouTube channel.
0: And they're doing a documentary on there about Dagenham, I think, as well. They're doing a documentary, Fly on the Wall.
3: Yeah. So I've gone to my mate. I said, all right, I'll grab him before the game. You can't do that because he's always streaming before the game. I said, right, well, I'll grab him at halftime. You can't do that. He's doing something on the pitch at halftime, like a crossbar challenge. I've gone, okay, I'll grab him after the game. Oh, you can't grab him after the game because he's still streaming live until he gets to his car and goes home.
0: So we didn't get him?
3: So I said, no, I've got to have work. Anyway, so he's just arrived at the ground. Just before he walks over to start his live streaming, this guy next to me calls him over and says, oh, you know, can I have a picture, a selfie? So I've gone up to him and I've got in front of the security guard. I said, listen, you know, hi, I'm Ian Abrahams from Talk Sport and Moose. Any chance a couple of minutes with you? And he goes, yeah, yeah, can't do it now, I'll do it after the game. I said, absolutely fine, no problem, we'll do it after the game. So anyway, so game's finished, so I walked onto the pitch after the game, gone up to sort of, you know, grab for 2 minutes, and he's still streaming live on his YouTube channel. And he's like in the one of the penalty areas. So I thought, I'll just hang around, you know, wait for him to finish streaming. So I'm sort of standing there waiting for him to finish streaming. And then suddenly, he's with his brother, by the way. Suddenly, he starts walking up towards centre circle. I think, okay, right, I better walk towards centre circle because I want to make sure that I'm near him. Then he walks the other penalty area. I think, crikey, I'm doing more miles here than sort of, you know, people that have climbed Mount Everest. This is ridiculous. And then he walks back towards centre circle again. I'm thinking, honestly, can you just keep still? And at one point, I thought, this is, you know, I'm going to end up walking up and down the pitch at Victoria Road ad infinitum just to try and get an interview with KSI. In the end, of course, I did get, grabbed his attention, took him across the side of the pitch, and he was brilliant. Absolutely brilliant. I've got to say, by the way, all afternoon, he was amazing. Fans went up to him from the minute he arrived, literally till the minute he left, and wanting selfies or autographs or what have you. And he never said no. He didn't say no to one single person. Now, I've seen a lot of people that are celebrities, big celebrities, whatever. And, you know, they don't always do that. No. Sometimes they go in and out through a back door, or they try and avoid having their picture taken with fans, not KSI. I have to say, on Monday, respect to the guy, he did every single selfie required, and he did the interview with me.
4: It sounds like he was trying to avoid you, though, Moose, really. But to be honest,
5: he was nervous, probably, Moose. Nervous to meet you.
3: No, he wasn't nervous to meet me. He was embracing me, he was. You know, he asked me if I'd play for his baller team. I said, I can't do that. I can't do that. Far too old.
1: My word.
0: What a saga.
1: We went round the houses with that, didn't we?
0: I'm down the football pitch like walking over Mount Everest. That wasn't, Moose.
1: Let's be honest.
0: What? Listen, if you're very bad, folks, we'll play that for you again.
1: You cares? I was blatantly trying to avoid him, wasn't he? Of course he was. Why would he be walking up and down the football pitch?
0: To be honest, the chat on our YouTube channel or at Brewcast Moose is good fun, isn't it? He got his man in the end, but blimey, did we trudge through treacle to get there?
1: Yeah, it was on a Monday.
0: It wasn't Monday. It was day after Sunday, day before Tuesday.
1: Hang on, it was Monday.
0: Big John was there, his mate. He's been there for years, 20 years.
1: No, it was Jamie Joy was he bumped
0: Jamie in. Joy was there, of course. Big John was at the back there. He was still mowing the pitch.
1: We used to have my mate Pete's like that, where he goes, I think it was Wednesday. Well, it might have been Thursday, and you just go, it doesn't matter, mate. Just hurry up.
0: Doesn't matter what side of the road you're on, whether it was rainy or sunny or whatever.
1: That was incredible. There we are, yes.
0: But we did play the KSI interview earlier on in the programme, and you can find
1: KSI
0: at Broadcast
1: Moose. It was shorter than what the story was to get to it. It's incredible. But yeah, do check it out at Broadcast Moose. It was at QPR beating Cardiff last night by 2-1.
0: Yep.
1: Elsewhere in the Championship, poor old Charlton, Nathan Jones, he couldn't keep a winning run going. They could have managed a draw.
0: Unbeaten.
1: West Brom, still unbeaten.
0: Invincibles.
1: Third in the league, though.
0: Yeah, or joint third on 10 points.
1: Well, outside the automatic promotion places.
0: Was the season ending now, then?
1: Well, no.
0: No.
1: Well, everyone's been acting like it is ending now.
0: Well, Darren Ferguson, Scott Minto, Adrian Durham, all saying his praises.
1: They were literally having a promotion party for Charlton last night on TalkSport. I couldn't believe it.
0: You've got to get over your bitterness about Nathan Jones.
1: Oh, anyway.
0: He's been gone too long.
1: He has indeed. Sorry about that. There we go. I'm exhausted after listening to the movie.
0: And on the breakfast show this morning, Alan McCoy and Gabby Ebon are back from 6. Do we know who's doing the early sports breakfast?
1: We will know very soon.
0: Laura Kirk-Francis, apparently.
1: Goodness.
0: Brilliant stuff. The brilliant Laura Kirk-Francis on the way. We're with you live until 5 and then back tomorrow. And we're going to be joined in the studio by Sophie Nicolaou, who's from the Highway Squad podcast. She's back in the country. Arsenal-Chelsea this Sunday, of course. But she's back for a very special, very moving reason indeed. She'll tell us about on the show tomorrow when we're live from 1 till 5.
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0: Now, here's the thing. It's become a bit of a extra time tradition. On Friday's show, which will be tomorrow's show, we pick a Premier League fixture off of the first one of the weekend, and we get a fan, podcaster, blogger from each club, and they go head-to-head, toe-to-toe, eyeball-to-eyeball and navel-to-navel. And on tomorrow's show, it's Ipswich hosting Liverpool. Big game. Live and exclusive National League commentary and coverage on the TalkSport Network. So we'll have an Ipswich fan versus a Liverpool fan, and loads more besides for you, including somebody who has spent years researching and writing. There's not a definitive book out about MI5.
1: Oh, that sounds
0: Military cool. Intelligence 5, the Home Security Network, that are in the papers today because they're saying that with this move towards freedom of information and greater transparency, whether they can do some of the things they feel they need to do, keeps all safe. Big talking point.
1: But they won't be able to talk about it because otherwise that won't keep us safe.
0: The guy we've got on tomorrow will. Because they're saying that with freedom of information, they will have to reveal what they've been up to.
1: Oh, I see.
0: Which may make them pull them back from doing some of the decisive things they may have done in the past. I'm choosing my words carefully because the book is quite controversial.
1: Yes.
0: So we've got on the show tomorrow, the MI5 files.
1: I very much enjoyed the Agatha Christie author. What a fascinating tale that was. Yeah. She went missing for 11 days.
0: Probably a best-selling, globally famous novelist. Very start of her crime career. Written two Hercule Poirot books. Was about to write the first Miss Marple book a couple of years later. Went walkabout after, in the year, she was obviously very emotionally battered. Her mother had died. And then her husband, and they had a daughter together, said, I've fallen in love with a much younger woman. Well, 10 years younger.
1: She told her that only 3 weeks after her mum died. But give it two months.
0: Don't have a go at me.
1: Look, her mum hadn't even been buried. At least wait until that, until the funeral.
0: It was 100 years ago. Things were different then.
1: Yeah, but still.
0: Anyway, she then disappeared. She drove her car to a place called Newlands in Surrey. The car was abandoned. Her coat and her handbag and driving license were in the back. And people thought, has she been abducted? Has she been murdered? Has she committed suicide? Police in Surrey were focused on the fact that they believed her husband may have killed her. He hadn't. She'd absconded off and gone to a spa hotel in Harrogate. But she checked in using the surname of the husband's mistress. Talk about complicated and convoluted. So that was on the show earlier on. And we may well replay a chunk of that for next week for you for our interview of the week.
1: Hey, also, reading more about the Bayeux Tapestry, I'm getting more annoyed by it, to be honest with you.
0: I did mention it was sold largely by Kent nuns and seamstresses, didn't
1: 33
0: I?
1: 33 quid to go and see it,
0: and it was
1: 3 metres is missing. So, like, we should get a few quid knocked off of that, shouldn't we, really? but also, you were right. It was made by English needleworkers in Canterbury.
0: Absolutely.
1: So it should be here and ours anyway.
0: But maybe we should hang on to it and say, OK, Macron, if you want it, come and get it. Have a go if you think you're hard enough.
1: They'll team up with the Greeks and get the marbles back. But Prince Charles, King Charles.
0: King Charles III.
1: Would you like to know what his favourite bit of the tapestry is?
0: It's not where Harold gets the arrow in his eye, is it?
1: No, it's not.
0: Oh, hopefully.
1: He should have said that bit.
0: No, it's the end of the Anglo-Saxon kingdoms.
1: He said, this is my favourite bit. He pointed to a group of Normans pulling a cart.
0: Why? Because, see some Frenchmen working for a change.
1: Because they had an enormous amount of wine in that cart.
0: Very good.
1: There we are. There we go. So that's what...
0: I think it may have been. I think the version in Reading may not be as rude as the original. I think some of the embroidery had privates on show, and I don't mean members of the army. And I think some of them was kind of censored because there's a virtually exact replica, lengthwise as well, in Reading Museum, I think. I think it's free to see. Not 33 quid.
1: The King quoted a bit of Shakespeare to Macron.
0: Which bit?
1: He said, what is past is prelude.
0: Prologue.
1: Prologue.
0: What prelude? What is past is prologue.
1: What is past is prologue.
0: It was up to this moment.
1: Oh, I see. There we are. So, a very eventful day yesterday.
0: He should have quoted Henry V at the Battle of Agincourt, shouldn't he? When we beat the French.
1: Exactly. Well, I've 33 quid to go and see it. It's a rip-off.
0: You could probably get a press pass, though, couldn't you?
1: Oh, no. I'd feel a bit rude then.
0: Would you?
1: Oh, well, I'd feel like Holly and
0: You should
1: Pitt.
0: Go along, but wear a beret and a stripy jumper and a string of onions around your neck. It's a caricature of French. Or go dressed as Inspector Clouseau.
1: Maybe.
0: The Bayeux tapestry is in the room.
1: Although it's 25 quid if you go and see it off-peak.
0: Avoid a traffic jam. Go and see the Bayeux tapestry. Save £8. Go and see it off-peak.
1: Also, on the breakfast show...
0: It's got to be a discount for schools and school children.
1: Yeah, but I'm not a school child.
0: No, I know. Well, I know, but I'm just saying, it can't be... That must be the adult maximum price.
1: I'm
0: going to
1: go dressed as Rodney on that.
0: You'd have to shave your beard off, wouldn't you?
1: Yeah.
0: That's for darn sure.
1: On breakfast as well, Paul Whitehouse is going to be joining the lads in the studio. I've been watching some Whitehouse and Harry Enfield sketch shows, which they did on the BBC, with Jürgen the German.
0: And there's a brilliant one they do when they're kind of blokey former players and a female presenter tries to interview them. They say, where's the bloke? Where's the bloke who asked about footballing? Where's he gone? We took a bloke, love, not you.
1: One of the sketches where he speaks to every... He's a football
0: In different languages. Just put it in there. He goes...
1: To every single player in their language.
0: And he goes into a jewelry, I think, at the end of the way, eh?
1: Also on the back pages today, Everton mutiny.
0: Yes, that's the mail.
1: Yes. Told you, Paul. Told you the Everton fans aren't happy.
0: Also, Spurs set to cash in on Richarlison. Richarlison has agreed terms with Trabzonspor as the Tottenham forward looks to secure a move ahead of the Turkish transfer deadline, which falls tomorrow, of course. There we go.
1: But they've only made a bid of 20 million quid. Everton were going to pay 35 million for him. Goodness me, that goes to show how bad Everton's preparations were.
0: Well, again, that deal fell through, so maybe in the end...
1: Yeah, but they were going to pay 15 million quid more.
0: Maybe,
1: like
0: with Balogun, maybe Richarlison didn't want to go to Liverpool, i.e. to Everton.
1: Maybe. No, I think he did want to go to Everton, because he said it's where he was happy. But he put up that very cryptic... Well, it wasn't that cryptic, it was just a long, rambling social media post.
0: It's the usual self-serving footballer's drivel. Talking of which, I'm back tomorrow morning from one. Here she comes, Laura Kirk-Francis, at the Early Sports Breakfast. Enjoy.
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30: 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And on your side. This is Talk. Opinions in motion, driving the agenda. Petri Hosken.
31: Hello there, and a very good evening to you. This is Talk, and it is Petri. And coming up in an hour's time, it's your opportunity to talk back. The question I have for you for midnight is, after we're seeing all of this increase in antisocial behaviour and certainly violence in Middlesbrough, should parents have their benefits cut if their children misbehave? Now, there is an assumption there, isn't there? That's quite rude, that all of these children misbehaving are indeed the offspring of people on benefits. It may be true, but I don't know how they would know that. But do you think that is the fair and reasonable thing to do? Well, a major think tank has suggested parents should have their benefits cut if their children engage in antisocial behaviour. This is after what happened in Middlesbrough. But we have seen antisocial behaviour rise since Labour came to power, with 41% of adults experiencing or witnessing disorder last year, compared with 35% in 2024. So we have seen that. The proposed powers would apply regardless of the age of the person responsible, meaning that parents could ultimately lose their homes over the repeated behaviour of their children. And also, unpaid fines for antisocial behaviour could be deducted directly from universal credit at 15% of the standard allowance. So these fines would actually eventually get paid. So this is now the idea to get tough on youth crime and to get tough on youth violence by saying to them, if you don't toe the line, we will punish your parents. We will punish your whole family. Now, I don't know whether you think that's fair or reasonable or not, but there is no doubt, is it, that those parents... I mean, I see some little scroaty kids out and about at, late at night. They don't look old enough to even have permission to be out late at night. 10, 11 years old, behaving badly around my way, around my manner. I'm always wondering, do your parents know? Now, look, I don't want to be overly judgmental. These parents might be working two jobs, right? They might be out working all, and they've got, you know, a babysitter who's a bit feckless, or they're supposed to be being looked after by their older brother who wants to go out, so he takes the younger brother out with him and they get into trouble. We don't know the situation. I'm not saying it's entirely always the parents' fault. If they're trying to do the right thing and failing to do the right thing, should they still be punished if their child is misbehaving? Under what circumstances would you have parents punished for their child's behaviour? Like I said, if it's because they're working two jobs or there's one parent and they've got loads of other kids and that, whatever the situation is it still always the parents' fault? And would you see the parents be sanctioned? I mean, the idea that if they're in social housing that they could have their housing removed from them because of the act of one of the children of that household, does that seem fair and reasonable? And the other thing that I'd like to know from you is if you are one of the 41% who has been a witness to or indeed had your life blighted by this kind of social breakdown that we're seeing in towns, cities and villages across the country. This is a national epidemic of behaviour, it seems, going across the country. So the proposals are there because of this rise in the number of adults who say they've witnessed or been experienced antisocial behaviour. And Ian Duncan Smith has described this antisocial behaviour as the single greatest issue affecting law-abiding people. He went on to say, a case of police and councils turning a blind eye as it gets worse. He said, we must retake our streets from the gangs for the sake of law-abiding citizens, and I urge ministers to take this report and its proposals seriously. So this could be coming. If it is taken seriously, I'm not sure that I can imagine Andy Burnham agreeing to it, but should he? Are you sick and tired of this antisocial behaviour? And if the only way to get it to stop is to punish the whole family, take money from the whole family, make the whole family homeless, then that's what we need to do. There has to be repercussions. There has to be responsibility taken for this kind of behaviour. And if the parents can't make the kids toe the line, then who can? So give me a call. I'd love to hear your views on this. 0344 499 1000. Calls are charged at the national rate, but we do, of course, call you back. And text the word TALK and your message to 87222. So that's all coming up at midnight. But joining me now to discuss this and to go through the papers is John Boothman, a political correspondent at the Sunday Times in Scotland. Lovely to see your little face, John. How are you?
7: Looks like quite a big face from here, but I'm good. I'm good. Do you know, it's been a funny... I've just noticed today, it's just obviously the time of year, but it got dark here at 8:30.
31: I know, it's suddenly started... I mean, I didn't really notice it until last week and then suddenly went, what? How has that happened?
7: Well, the summer's over. No, it's maybe not over in some parts of the country.
31: Yeah, maybe we've got one more glimpse. Maybe we've got one more glimpse of sunshine. Who knows? Maybe not in Scotland, though. Maybe not.
7: Definitely not here.
31: What do you think about this proposal by this think tank about antisocial behaviour? Is it a particular problem in Scotland?
7: Look, I think there's pockets of this all the time. I also don't happen to think it's a new problem, right? I mean, this is something that's been with us a long time. I suppose, taking this stuff is, does it work? And I just don't think it does, right? I mean, I don't want to go as far as to say that this is a sort of completely daft idea, but I just don't think these kind of things work at the end of the day. And I do think it is a bit rich to hear comments by senior politicians that, you know, the police and councils are turning a blind eye to this stuff. I mean, you know, come on, we see a situation in Cleveland, for example, where things are, you know, so bad and the police are so overstretched that they had to send 200 extra officers there. The fact of the matter is, the police have been denuded of resources over many, many years. Councils in particular, and I think this is probably worse in England, certainly than it is in Scotland, have all been, you know, had resources cut to them. And, you know, I don't also think the language that says that this is the single biggest issue, you know, facing, you know, the people of the country or whatever, it's not. Doesn't he really particularly help? Now, I'm not pretending that I know the answer to any of this stuff. I don't think I do. But I don't think the idea of punishing parents for the crimes of their children is really a particularly great idea.
31: I mean, I was also, I'm quite a sort of fair and balanced person, I like to think. And I was also quite stunned at the idea that every single one of these children would be the offspring of somebody on benefits. It's a little patronising as well, as probably not accurate, right?
7: Oh, no, entirely not accurate. I mean, I again, you know, look, I don't know about the circumstances of anybody who's involved in any of this kind of disorder, but I think that is just such a generalisation. You know, there are so many judgments that have been made about that stuff. But I don't think politicians are helping with these kind of remarks.
31: No, I mean, there will be parents. The reason some of these kids are out and about behaving badly is, like I was saying earlier, that these parents may have two or three jobs and they may not be around. Under what circumstances would you you can't then punish the parent for working hard, right? And how do you deprive them of money or property if they're not on benefits? I just think the whole thing doesn't, for a think tank, it doesn't feel like it's been thunk much.
7: Well, you know, I think it's easy to, you know, look, this is obviously a problem. I don't want to understate it, right? But I don't want to overstate it either. We still do have a situation, and I'm not one that's prone to blaming things like this far away, this far on from the likes of COVID. But it's clear that there are all sorts of problems around which we really haven't got to grips with as a society. For example, since that great cataclysm happened, you know, what was it, four or five years ago? Mm. So, and again, I don't want to overstate it, but I don't. I think some people will think this idea is fair and reasonable. I just don't happen to think there is.
31: Yeah, I'm just wondering how it would be done. You know, it's all very well coming up with these ideas, but as a think tank, I've never thought that think tanks seem to think very much.
7: No, sure. But, you know, but there's, you know, there's clearly an issue, and there's clearly pockets of this.
31: Yeah.
7: And all around the country, but you know, you have to catch people first, for example, and if the police are overstretched, right, and aren't able to do that, then you know, you just come away with these ideas. It's a bit knee-jerk for me.
31: Yeah.
7: You know, been through all this cycle of ASBOs and all sorts of stuff and curfews and stuff, does it work? I'm not very sure it does.
31: No, I think there are bigger problems at foot there. So anyway, that's what we're talking about at midnight. Give me a call, 0344 499 1000, and text as well, please. Text the word talk and your message to 87222. So all of that is to come at midnight. In the meantime, though, John, let's start having a look at the papers and the Times. Front page, your sister paper, is saying more than a quarter of young people who are not in education or work are living off the bank of mum and dad at home, a report into youth unemployment crisis has found. I'm not entirely sure this is a news story, is it?
7: It's quite an interesting story,
31: I think.
7: You know, it's in 300,000 or so young people not in employment or education, they're not claiming benefits, they're not claiming any money from the state in order to get into work, but they're literally at home being subsidised by their parents. So basically saying that, you know, middle-class parents are subsidising this hidden phenomenon that exists in society, which I think is quite an interesting story.
31: But what would they expect parents to do? What would you expect? I mean, this is why I don't think it's a story, that parents have always done that, right? And if my son lost his job tomorrow, I would do it for my son, and he's 29. So, you know, parents have always subsidised their children when they can. And if they haven't got a job but they're busy looking for one, then, I mean, the only time I didn't subsidise my boy was when he clearly was not going to be looking for a job. So I just cut everything, and he then had to go and get a job if he wanted anything, you know, anything at home.
7: Well, I think, you know, part of this might be that, you know, the suggestion might be that a lot of these young people aren't seeking jobs. And really, you know, this is a time where we think they should be. But I just thought it was interesting, you know, that you know, you just have this phenomenon of a whole load of 16 to 24-year-olds who ain't working, don't seem to be seeking employment or, you know, seeking to be in education, who are just like literally at home, and that's okay and that's fine because their parents can afford to actually subsidise them to do that.
31: Until they get fed up with doing it like I did. Yeah. I mean, how would they know it's 300,000 as well? I mean, that must just be guesswork, right?
7: Well, the Institute of Fiscal Studies is a pretty reputable kind of organisation, and I think it's them that's carried out the research. So, and again, you know, that what they're saying is that, you know, that this is more than, what is it, a quarter, one in four of young people who are not in education and employment. So it's a pretty big number.
31: Yeah, it's huge. The rest of the Times, there's a lovely picture on the front. It's a picture, actually, it must be pulled because a lot of papers have got it, of King Charles and Emmanuel Macron. And they look like I did when I went to see the Bayeux Tapestry when I was about 10, maybe 11 or 12 years old with the school. And we discovered the naked one that was on the tapestry. And those are the faces that we pulled. That just started laughing, of course, because we were children. But I'm not saying that is what they're laughing at, but they're in front of the Bayeux Tapestry, which is visiting the British Museum.
7: A great coup for the British Museum to actually have this, and it'll be quite interesting to see how much interest there is in it. I don't kind of think it'll quite be like, I heard somebody saying this earlier, the Tutankhamun exhibition in the past, and, you know, anything that you've seen, for example, of, you know, the Xian warriors, the Chinese warriors.
31: Oh, yeah.
7: But look, nevertheless, I think it's, you know, a great coup. Both the King and the Prime Minister, as well as the President, trying to suggest that, you know, this is a sign of, you know, the great bonds that between Britain and France that go back, you know, for a very long time.
31: Yeah, no, it's a fabulous picture anyway. It's really, really fun. Donald Trump has said he's happy that the Duke and Duchess of Sussex have left the US for a new life in Britain. Trump accused the couple of treating the royal family with great disrespect and singled out Meghan as being terribly disrespectful to the late Queen Elizabeth and to King Charles. And Trump said he would not have taken them back.
7: It's a great line. I mean, I just thought it was really, really quite good, right? But I think the piece then goes on to say that Trump doesn't appear to be a great fan of Meghan, that in 2019 he called her nasty. So you know, he gets his own in there.
31: Yeah, he really does, doesn't he? And he's delighted that they've gone. And also there appeared to be some problems with Harry as well, wasn't there? He didn't like Harry very much either and was always slagging him off in Truth Social and things like that as well. So I wonder why they left America.
7: Well, look, I think, you know, a lot of this probably stems from the stuff and the well, frankly, the great respect that Trump himself had for the Queen, which was the late Queen, which was, you know, something that he was often fond of talking about. And I remember him talking about his mother being a great fan of the late Queen as well. So I think a lot of it might stem from that. But, you know, he doesn't miss and hurt the wall, does he?
31: No, he absolutely doesn't. What did you think of Andy Burnham's first PMQs today, John? Just interested.
7: I think Burnham's different. You know, we've been used to having, you know, whatever people like or dislike about him, he's clearly got a great talent for communication. He talks the language, I think, that ordinary people speak. I thought today, I think he kind of handled it quite well. It's going to be quite interesting to watch the kind of Burnham-Badenoch battles going forward.
31: Yeah.
7: And I think he did okay in that.
31: It was just a little underwhelming, though, wasn't it?
7: Yeah, I mean, it's not a great clash of the titans and two great orators who are up against each other that you've kind of seen, you know, in the past. You know, I mean, you know, I can remember back to watching Mrs. Thatcher at PMQ at Prime Minister's Questions, and then, you know, you went through that period when Major was boring, and then Blair brought something else to the table. I just think, I don't know, these days maybe have all gone now. But I thought today was just quite an interesting watch, and particularly, you know, at a time when Kemi Badenoch's gaining respect, and seems to be, you know, going up a bit in the polls. It's just going to be an interesting and fascinating thing to watch in the coming period.
31: Yeah, I think it is going to be. I'm looking forward to seeing that relationship develop, because Kemi didn't get the measure of Keir Starmer for quite a while, did she? But when she did, she was able to battle with him brilliantly. Right, we've got to take a quick break, John, but I'll be back with John in just a moment.
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4: Hello, this is Talk. I'm Petrie, and with me is the wonderful John Boothman, who's political correspondent for the Sunday Times in Scotland. The Daily Telegraph, John, they've again got that wonderful picture of King Charles and Emmanuel Macron. It's making me smile when I look at it. Tories will cut benefits to hit 3% on defence. Badenoch promises a £10 billion by reimposing the two-child welfare cap and axing the Chagos deal. But the Chagos deal, I mean, that was due to happen anyway, wasn't it?
5: You're going to hear a lot of this kind of stuff in the next, well, really, what, up until late October the 25th, is it, when the budget comes. So these are all the opening shots that are already going on as the political parties prepare for the budget, which is a big, big make-or-break thing for Andy Burnham. And probably, you know, we'll see how well Kemi Badenoch, as you said earlier, will actually do in all of that stuff. I think you're going to hear all sorts of ideas. It's a lot of cash that needs to be found,
4: yeah,
5: if you're going to increase the defence budget in a 1 or up to 3%. And of course, the great irony is that the person who resigned over not enough money going to defence, John Healey, is now the Chancellor of the Exchequer. So there's a whole load of different facets to this. It was interesting also to hear a number of people today, including the Chair of the Defence Select Committee, and this is the story in the front page of the Times, Tan Desai, saying,
4: yeah,
5: that Andy Burnham's vibes won't defend the UK, and that's putting even more pressure on Burnham to actually, you know, head for this 3%. Don't know that it can be done, to be honest, and it's a lot of money, right, to actually raise to get to that target.
4: The problem is that we know that we're being directly threatened by Moscow now. We're never out of Putin's mouth. And something will happen, whether it be a huge attack on some infrastructure here in the UK, or a physical attack in a NATO country. We haven't got time to be messing around. And I think that that a lot of the people in charge of pockets think we have got time to spare on this to defend ourselves, and I just don't think we have.
5: Well, I think the rhetoric is often more urgent than certainly the delivery. You know, we've heard so much over the past period under Keir Starmer, for example, about how we were going to reach these targets, how we would be, you know, getting involved in strengthening the armed forces. We would be building factories for the, I thought by now we might have seen, you know, factories in various parts of the country literally producing drones.
4: Yeah.
5: I thought there would be more investment into, for example, again, the Navy. There's been a lot of investment going into yards in Scotland, for example, to build frigates, money into Rosyth and into shipyards in Glasgow. But a lot of that seems to be building ships for other European countries. right? And okay, that's part of, NATO's defense capability at the end of the day. But, in terms of what we are doing domestically, I think there's a lot of, big talk about it, but somehow or other, you don't really appear to see that translated into what's happening on the ground.
4: Yeah, there's just no sense of urgency.

0: That I'm hearing. City warns Burnham of markets chaos unless he reins in spending. I mean, that's more of the same, isn't it? We have to wait for the October budget for that.
1: This is the big problem that Burnham now has, right? You know, the whole situation with the bond markets, the spectre of the bond markets is already haunting Andy Burnham. Look, to be fair, a lot of that is caused by what's happened with Trump and the war. We're now into, I think it's 7 months since Trump's got into the situation with Israel and Iran. And that goes on, and that's completely and utterly destabilised the markets. We've got, you know, the highest cost of borrowing, I think, in a very, very long time in this country. Look, it's an international phenomenon, but that's going to lead, we think, to higher interest rates, higher mortgage rates. It's going to lead to higher prices in the shops. I mean, it's that simple. These are all things that have to be contended with. Now, it hasn't helped, I think, at least if you listen to former advisor of Andy Burnham, Lord Jim O'Neill, that the Andy Burnham's kind of almost sort of spooked the markets with the spending plans that he signalled. And frankly, Labour's inability to be able to rein in things like welfare spending.
0: Yeah. Yeah, and kicking that can further down the road, saying that he won't be looking into that until 27, which, you know, it won't be January, let's put it that way. The Daily Mail, John, also going with Kimmy Badenoch, saying, I'll slash benefits bill to boost defence. It's all very well her obviously saying that, but she's not the one with any of the levers at the moment. And then this interesting other story revealed married doctor who was Letby's, in inverted commas, boyfriend. The tragedy of the diabetes consultant Mark Deakin dies days after he was fired. I haven't been on top of this story at all.
1: I think it was one of the things that was talked about round about when Lucy Letby was on trial, and it wasn't something that, certainly I didn't have read, it wasn't something that came to light about this individual. And now that, you know, the this guy is no longer with us, this is the story now being told.
0: Yeah, it's very sad. I'll have to read more into it. Let's have a quick look at The Guardian. Again, at the top there, PM tries to calm bond markets as sell-off threatens first budget. I think it's kicked a £14 billion hole in it so far. After the flood, thousands still missing in devastated communities. This is the floods in Nepal. There just aren't words to describe what we've witnessed there.
1: Oh, look, unbelievable. I mean, we saw the pictures right from the very beginning. I think, you know, Nepal, one of the highest countries in the world, this has not been an easy place for rescuers to get to, either from inside the country itself or from China. And the devastation is so widespread in a place that clearly doesn't have a great deal of infrastructure, otherwise it would be easier to try and do something about it. And I just think the only thing that happens in situations with this as the days go on is the numbers grow higher and higher and higher. And I think all of our hearts just go out to the people who are living in these kind of circumstances. Just the devastation is just, the scale of it was just so big.
0: It's just extraordinary. And also the, you know, when I always think about when the news moves on and then these people are still left with no homes, and, you know, we've all done it before, haven't we? We move on to the next story or to the next catastrophe, and these people have got years, if not decades, of rebuilding to do to get their lives back to any sort of normality.
1: Yeah, news is just so transient, isn't it? Everything moves on so quickly.
0: Yeah. Right, John, let's take a quick break, but back in a moment.
2: Straight talking and straight to the point. This is Talk.
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0: Right now on Talk, you're with Petrie, and with me is John Boothman, who's the political correspondent at the Sunday Times in Scotland. The Mirror, John, for Thursday, a right whinger, reform leader complains about complaints made about him. I tell you what, he's gone very quiet, hasn't he?
1: Well, yeah, he has. I mean,
0: obviously. I've not seen him about.
1: There's a lot of these stories been piling up about Nigel Farage that we've heard about, and mostly around finances.
0: Yeah.
1: We're going to hear, obviously, more about them in the next few days because it is the Reform Conference in Birmingham. I think it starts tomorrow and goes up to the weekend. So there'll be wall-to-wall Farage, I think, for the next few days. But look, this story, I think... at the end of the day, is Nigel trying to get his oar in first about the Standards Committee investigation, which was, of course, delayed when he called that by-election in Clacton, which he won quite handsomly, though only
0: against a bin.
1: Binface and about 20-odd other candidates. He's saying today that Britain was a complainant society and there were that basically scrutiny of his party was a willful attempt to paint each person connected to reform as a crook. And he claimed that he was being judged as guilty every single day. Now, if we cut to the chase at the end of the day and put all that stuff to rhetoric to the side, what this is actually about is the Standards Committee investigation into whether he
0: should have declared.
1: The £5 million donation from Christopher Harborne, the cryptocurrency billionaire, whether he declared that properly or not, and it could mean maybe another by-election. So we'll just have to wait and see. But you know, it's clear that these stories are continuing to follow around. There's been a couple of more revelations about this stuff, and you know, probably this is responsible for the I think it's probably a dip in the polls that Reform have had, and the fact that, Labour appears to have overtaken them in most polls. And who would have thought that a couple of months
0: And the
1: ago?
0: Tories have in some as well, so they're third. Yeah, it's just really interesting that Nigel Farage has been likening himself to Donald Trump and been saying, this is what they did to Donald Trump. They're trying to destroy, it's the only way they can destroy me is to discredit me or complain.
1: I mean, I'm sure that Nigel Farage think that's a really good idea, but comparing yourself to Donald Trump and
0: Never a
1: what
0: good thing.
1: Great Britain's maybe not a very good idea, and maybe not a very good idea even among people who are prepared to vote for reform.
0: I agree. Let's have a look at the Daily Express. The PM has been warned not to tackle borrowing by scrapping the key pension protection. Voters would punish you if triple lock goes. Now, a lot of economists who've been looking into the future of the triple lock have suggested it cannot remain. It would become far too costly if it did. And so it must be replaced with something else which is more sustainable. But it is a brave government that messes with pensioners, right?
1: Well, yeah, look, pensioners vote, right? And
0: That's the
1: that's key
0: thing.
1: thing round about this when other, demographic groups, or certainly young people, for example, don't vote. I think, I mentioned Lord Jim O'Neill earlier, that former advisor, ex-Goldman Sachs guy, to Andy Burnham. He said that, identified the triple lock as one of the excesses, as he put it, that he thought Andy Burnham would need to do something about if he wanted to
0: Well, it's
1: calm.
0: part of the welfare bill, isn't it, as
1: Yeah,
0: well?
1: yeah. If he wanted to calm the markets, this story saying that pensioners groups are warning Andy Burnham of the danger of that getting rid of the triple lock. It's worth saying, I think, as we hear about what the triple lock is, what it is that every year the percentage that rise in the pension for senior citizens is determined by one of three things: the consumer price inflation rate, the rate of average earnings, or a flat rate of 2.5%. Whichever one of those three are the highest, that's what the increase in the pensions become. And if, well, at the end of the day, if you scrap that altogether, it means that the increase in pensions wouldn't be as high. But given, the reason that this is an issue is given the great growth in the number of pensions in this country and the next number of pensioners in this country. The next thing, though, that we will see, I think almost certainly sometime in the next couple of years, is a yet another increase in the age at which people will receive their pensions.
0: I mean, there is talk, isn't there, of simplifying the triple lock to be a single lock in terms of attaching it to average wage increases. But would that be public sector wage increases, or would that be private sector wage increases, which are far apart at the moment?
1: Sure. Yeah. Look, I'm sure some expert group would come up with something, but at the end of the day, the people who would suffer will be the number of pensioners in the country who would get less of an increase than they would have been entitled to previously.
0: Let's have a look at the I newspaper now. Britain's royals face Russian cyber threat in grey war. Growing threat to monarchy's aging legacy computer systems has left the royal family vulnerable to cyber attacks from hostile states. Buckingham Palace has warned.
1: Well, so it seems that the Buckingham Palace have got an outdated computer
0: Well,
1: system.
0: now
1: It's
0: we
1: not,
0: all know that, right?
1: well, it's vulnerable like any other institution to cyber attacks. They've had to take the palace official website offline on occasion after confidential royal files are alleged to have been accessed. We're seeing more and more of this, as we said earlier on, and the only way that this can no doubt be sorted is at a great deal of expense, probably to the taxpayer.
0: And that's that. Hence the warning from the palace, I suspect. The metro. Oh no, hang on a minute. Let's go with the metro. Sad women filmed secretly for sinister website, sadpatheticcreeps.co.uk. I'm sure that isn't the name of it, but secretly shot videos of women and girls walking in shorts or leggings are being uploaded to a website where perverted users pay to watch them. With titles such as Sunny Day Shopper and Spanish Brunette, it boasts it has some 400 clips of unknowing victims filmed as they walk, buy food or shop. Locations include busy areas such as Stratford Westfield, Oxford Street and tube stations in London. Many of those in the sinister sexualised videos appear to be under the age of 16.
1: Why is this story in the front page of a newspaper?
0: I don't know. I mean, I would have thought that this happens a lot anyway, and I'm particularly concerned, of course, with those glasses that people can wear now, and just record.
1: I just thought this is just like a really odd story to have on the front page of any newspaper. I didn't really get it.
0: It's a revolting thing, isn't it? I mean, but that's the world we're in now. People can film anything and anybody and without your permission, and you can end up on some creepy website somewhere. I mean, it's particularly creepy that it's under 16-year-olds and people are paying the site also to share their own footage.
1: Oh, I think the headline probably just says it all, but it's a very old story on the front.
0: Very strange, very strange. the Daily Star, Star's trek to find aliens, we're boldly going to find aliens, our juice spacecraft hurtling through space, and Angela Deer says we'll find them.
1: Well, apparently the Daily Star was invited to join this mission, if you read into this article.
0: Ah, because I've only got the front page, right.
1: So they travelled to a spaceport in French Guiana,
0: right,
1: in America, to see the aircraft being prepared. And it says, we were even granted access to the sacred clean room where the final touches were made to the capsule ahead of its launch.
0: Wow.
1: So there you go.
0: I mean, I know the Daily Star likes alien stories, but they also would, on any occasion, would like to use the word boffin. So, boffs, you'll encounter them. So that's a very Daily Star story. But at the top there, Tiger Woods swerves jail time. This is Tiger Woods, some issue with driving, not on the golf range, but in a car, and he's been banned from driving. Now, the judge says if we find you behind the wheel of a car, you'll end up in prison.
1: He was, well, one of the things that I found fascinating, that you might remember this story, did he not phone Donald Trump, right? He phoned the president after he crashed the car.
0: Oh, and yes, he did, you're right.
1: Yeah, and
0: it's not the first major crash he's had either.
1: Well, and is he not in a relationship with somebody who was related to Donald Trump in some shape or form, his girlfriend?
0: Oh, yeah, there was something in the back of my mind.
1: But anyway, look, so by... at first, he pleaded not guilty to this, but by agreeing, and the language I think is used, not to contest the charges, he's avoided a jail sentence, but has been given a sentence of 5 years... where he can't drive a car. So, a kind of curious, quite a tragic figure. Now.
0: I agree, because he used to be this amazing golfer, You know, he was like the playboy of the golf world, wasn't he?
1: I think that's the right word, because I think what happened to him, his first fall from grace involved a whole load of prostitutes, you might remember. But then I think what happened was he managed to rehabilitate himself and, you know, was back in the circuit and stuff. But this is obviously, you know, a big step backwards for him, and a pretty big story.
0: I'm sure he can afford a driver. And I mean, by that, I mean a car driver. Be careful with this golf language. I think he can. I think he'll probably be all right. I think he'll manage. Let's take a quick break, John. Back in a sec.
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2: 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Fast-talking conversation. This is Talk.
0: Hello there, good evening. This is Talk and I'm Petrie, and with me is the wonderful John Boothman, political correspondent at the Sunday Times in Scotland. Let's have a look at The Sun. The Sun, too, going with one in the eye for Andy, playing on the Harold having the arrow in his eye, but also talking about the meeting that is happening on Thursday between Macron and Andy Burnham, because they've got a big meeting to discuss what's going on with boats coming across from French shores to British shores.
1: I think the story is very interesting, you know, given that, you know, the King and Macron, and you'll have this with Andy Burnham as well, praising, you know, the bonds between the UK and France. And what the story is suggesting is that in terms of the small boats, that Macron is only offering another 45 officers at the French side to help stop, this is extra officers, to help stop the number of small boats, and this is not a good thing. I have to say, I was reminded just looking at it of, some of the headlines about the French and the sun and the glorious past. I don't know if you can remember the famous headline, "Up Yours, Dolores."
0: Oh, I do remember that, yes.
1: So the sun's always had a kind of penchant, if that's the right word. That might even be a French
0: that
1: word.
0: That might well be.
1: For having a go at the frogs, as they would jocularly call them.
0: Yeah, they've always had a little go, haven't they?
1: Here's yet another one.
0: Yeah.
1: Great fun.
0: Yeah, but there we go. Well, we'll just wait and see what that meeting brings out on Thursday. Let's turn to some of the stories that you've chosen as well. Met Office confirms when hot weather will return after the wet weekend.
1: I just really want to know how all you guys are coping, right? I mean, we're back, temperatures are set to peak again after heavy showers and thunderstorms over the weekend. So you've got, is it the sixth heat wave coming? We're still waiting on a first.
0: Hottest summer in England since records began, but not in the UK. No. But I have to say that this rainy, grey weather, I'm already missing the heat and the sun.
1: I think, some people might be, but I mean, again, the implications of this, and I'm sorry to get back to the economics of it all. There was a great story in Scotland, I think it was last week, about, for example, milk producers that in Scotland, in England, because there's been issues as a result of the weather, milk production's gone down, and Scottish dairy farmers were having to export more milk from Scotland to England, to do something about that shortage. Good profits for farmers, the dairy producers in Scotland, but at the end of the day, the price of milk is still going to rise.
0: Yeah.
1: I think, we've yet to see what all of this means in terms of harvests and everything else, but you can bet your bottom dollar the answer isn't going to be a good one.
0: No, absolutely. And the long-range weather forecast is saying the first half of September will see warm spells, but it is expected to be unsettled. I think the summer is done now. I think we're into autumn, if not proper.
1: Well, only time will tell, as they say.
0: Yeah. The Guardian, windfall tax on banks is another pick of yours.
1: Yeah, look, I thought this was really, really interesting with the budget coming up. I hadn't seen this anywhere before, but The Guardian has a piece which talks about four other countries, European countries who have recently, for a variety of reasons, imposed a windfall tax on banks, and whether it had been successful or not, and what the money is used for. One of the examples they used was Lithuania, where they said they introduced a windfall tax to boost defence spending and infrastructure projects, which is exactly the kind of thing that, language we hear is some of the things that the Prime Minister has to do. So I think the banks would be very angry about this, no doubt. But I think it's something, if it were to happen, that actually might be quite popular with the public.
0: Well, they are making excessive profits, aren't they, the banks? And so are the oil companies. I think perhaps the oil companies would be the most popular, if I had to guess.
1: Well, I think that was something else that I think I did see somebody suggest that there might be a windfall tax. Well, that there already is a windfall tax in energy companies. But again, this is quite, on oil and gas, it's quite a difficult area, I think, for the government, because, you're in a position where a lot of people would rather see more production of oil and gas, but if you start imposing bigger windfall taxes, then it might deter production in the sector, and there's a lot of jobs at stake round about it as well.
0: The trouble is, I mean, with a windfall tax, which is supposed to be just a tax on excessive profits, right, which indeed the banks are making, it is quite revolting, actually. But there is a fear, isn't there, that you can bank from anywhere now that they've got all this technology. They don't need to be on British shores. And so that is always the balancing act, isn't it? And indeed, that's always the threat. If you tax us, we'll leave and we'll take our toys with us.
1: Well, look, again, you know, I think a lot of these things are about practicalities. Can you make it work? Does it make any money that's, you know, enough to be able to raise enough cash for what you might want to do?
0: Yeah, I mean, I don't know when the last time you actually went into a bank was. Do you ever go in?
1: I was in a bank in the last couple of weeks, to be honest. But
0: that's very old-fashioned.
1: Well, it's full of old people like me.
0: Yeah, I mean, I don't. It's got to be years since I went into a bank.
1: The whole money thing's just amusing. I found myself today with £3 coins and a £2 coin in my pocket. They were just lying around the house, and it was like, I think I might still have them in my... I still have them in my pocket. People just don't do money anymore.
0: No, I mean, I did go on Monday because I had builders around the house. So I wasn't able to do much, and I really fancied some chip shop chips. Right. So I popped round to the local chip shop, and they only take cash. And all the time now, in every pair of jeans, I've got a fiver. There we go. Scrunched up fiver, just in case I fancy some chips, because they only take cash. And I've had to put them in all my jeans. This gets washed with the jeans as well, so that when I'm walking past, I can go in there and get my £3.50 bag of chips.
1: That's interesting.
0: That's the only cash I carry, and that's the only reason I carry it. I mean, it's just to get my chips. And just a nib here at the bottom of the Telegraph that I wanted to talk to you about. Are you worried about gene-edited fruit and vegetables?
1: Not particularly. You know, I mean, this has been something that's gone on for an awful long time, right? Worries about these kind of things. It's not something that bothers me at all. I suspect, though, a lot of these things, they might look fantastic and they might look better, but they probably don't taste as good.
0: That's the problem, isn't it? They lie. These fruits lie. Strawberries lie. Kiwi fruit, lie, avocado, they all lie. They don't taste anything like they look. I mean, to be fair, we've been gene editing fruit and vegetables since the beginning of time.
1: Yeah,
0: I mean, that's how we've produced anything. Tomatoes, you know, that by putting gene editing, but in a more basic way and not in a lab.
1: But it's much more sophisticated now.
0: Yeah, it's much more sophisticated. But we've been doing this, otherwise we wouldn't have anything that we've got. So I think that's maybe a storm about nothing. I don't have a problem if they do last longer in the fridge for people. And like you said, as long as they actually taste of something, that would be nice. John, good to see you. Thank you very much indeed. See you very soon, I hope. John Boothman, their political correspondent at the Sunday Times in Scotland.
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8: Good morning, my friends. Just ahead of 6 o'clock, we're on Breakfast, the other side of the news. And as ever, if you want to be part of the debate, well, actually, if you're not part of the debate, there's no show. 03444991000. Tommy is in the building. He'll take your calls. Get that voice note in nice and early. You can text 87222. What are we talking about? Well, the Reform Party conference starts today. Burnham under pressure after a rather lacklustre performance yesterday. Did he look prime ministerial? What is a prime minister supposed to look like? Kemi Badenoch, she's on the front foot. She says, if we are voted in, I will slash benefits by millions to boost defence. Maybe you agree with that. Maybe you don't think that party can do what it says it's going to do. And here's the big news on page 2 of the Sun. Just stop oil are back. What? Oh, yes, that's right. The summer holidays are over and the middle class are back doing their bit. 03444991000. Text to 87222. We are on the home of common sense with the news at 6 next.
2: 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Headlines.
14: Good morning. The UK and France are boosting police numbers on the French coast to try to stop dinghies crossing the channel. Downing Street says a surge team of 45 officers will arrive in the coming weeks. The Conservatives call the measure a joke. French President Emmanuel Macron visited the Bayeux Tapestry at the British Museum yesterday and will head to Number 10 later for talks.
15: What binds us is not only what we see in our museums, our libraries, our theatres and our cinemas. It is also the principles we defend and the responsibilities we shoulder together.
14: Donald Trump said he's happy Harry and Meghan have left America. He was asked what he thought of them, saying he wasn't a fan.
16: I thought they treated the royal family with great disrespect. I didn't like it. I didn't like the way she acted. I thought she was terribly disrespectful to the Queen, to King Charles, and maybe I'm different. I wouldn't have taken him back, frankly. If I were the royal family, I would not have taken him back.
14: More than a quarter of young people who are not in education, employment or training, or called NEETs, are living at home without claiming benefits, according to the Institute for Fiscal Studies. Around 300,000 people are instead relying on family support, with more than half of them holding a degree. Former Labour Minister Alan Milburn says too many are falling through the gaps, with his review of the youth unemployment crisis due next month. Driverless Uber rides are hitting the streets of London for the first time today. Passengers could be matched with one of 15 self-driving cars at no extra cost. There'll still be a safety driver behind the wheel, though. Katie Fisher from Wave says they're starting slowly.
17: Getting that consumer feedback, there'll be an important input here, because what they're going to do is give us feedback that helps make our product better each time.
14: That's the latest on Talk.
2: Talk. News. 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
2: 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The home of common sense. This is Talk. This is the Jeremy Kyle Breakfast Show, speaking truth to the people.
8: Hey, very good morning to you. What is it? Thursday. That's 4 days on the bounce. The 3rd of September. Welcome to Talk Breakfast. We are, of course, on the home of common sense. Talk live across the UK, wherever you are, alarm clock Brit, this morning, whatever you're doing, heading out, heading back, doing whatever, just finishing the night shift. We want to hear from you. What you've been up to, where are you at, and what's motivating you today? There is a funny thing we're going to do in a bit, because we were reading in the newspaper this morning. There's a survey out today in the Mail about who women look up to. Which is, do you know what page it's on? Because I might just start with this straight away, because frankly, the politics isn't that exciting, unless you're into watching Andy Burnham try and impersonate a prime minister, or Kemi Badenoch not saying she's going to change the world, or Nigel Farage saying that everybody's out to get him. Good, this is well prepared. I mean, if we carried. Ah, here we go. The women girls look up to, ladies and gentlemen. Now, as parents say, books, TV, and films show too little female aspiration. Apparently, the number one woman that young girls look up to is Dame Kelly Holmes. Okay. Followed by Emma Watson, no thanks. Adele, probably. Jill Scott, Alex Scott, Katie Piper. Great. Who do you look up to? Let's just do that the first hour. We've got a protein yogurt to give away this morning. It's a nice one. It's a posh one. Do you want to see it? If you are watching. Here you are, look. It's not your average yogurt. But I do need to stop eating them, yes. But there you are. It's protein yogurt. Best voice note this morning. Who do you look up to? Do you look up to somebody in your family? Do you look up to everybody because you're short like Tommy? Who do you look up to? 0344 499 1000, text to 87222. What are we waking up to? Well, Andy Burnham yesterday, would love to hear from you. I mean, he would, and I would as well. First Prime Minister's question time. My verdict, lacklustre. I'm just being honest. He did answer questions, unlike his predecessor. I'm already a bit hacked off with the nicey-nicey bit. Maybe I'm missing the point. I just think we're at a serious juncture in our history, and we could do with being a little bit more serious. But I get it. He is what he is. He's the man up people from up north. I thought Badenoch did brilliantly, and I have to be honest. I was reading some press overnight that said that the media are being nice to Kemi because they're pushing it. No, I've never done that. I am talking about what's happening. Listen, I could have skewered Andy Burnham yesterday. She did the job. She's come out today. There's a big article saying that she will cut the welfare benefits bill and spend the money that will ensure the defence of this nation is secure, i.e. she's going to get to the 3% GDP that everybody else has been talking about. Again, though, being serious, great performance in the Commons. Two facts that need all talking about there. One, will she get the opportunity to be the next government? Is the brand, the Tory brand, still toxic? Some of you say yes, some of you say no. And words are cheap, aren't they? I mean, they all prove that, don't they? Boris proved that. Sunak proved that. They all proved that. Starmer. We'll do this. We'll do that. We'll do it. But they don't do anything. And the cynicism about politics in general is off the scale. But she is piling the pressure on Andy. But I thought the greatest thing, and I bet we haven't got it, was when she sort of flirted with him a little bit. Did you see that? She said, I'd like to say well done, Prime Minister, yesterday for your stamina. He went bright red. She said, you were up for three and a half hours dealing with 125 different questions. There you go. Can you imagine that? Andy Burnham and Kemi Badenoch flirting. Let's get Badenoch. Let's move her to one side and let's talk about Andy Burnham. For all the good and, you know, I'm going to change being the boss. Today he's going to race ahead with the controversial Chagos Islands deal. With fresh chats with Mauritius next week. Right, we're skinned. We've got no money, right? £35 billion we're giving away, right, to Mauritius to take the Chagos side. Nobody's asked the Chagosian people. We're just going to give it away, right? So here's a good start for you, Andy, man of the people. Just call that deal off because it's bloody ludicrous and keep the £35 billion and use that towards making defence a little bit more successful, the social care that you want to improve, or the health service, or education, or fly fishing, or fly tipping, or fly squatting, or everything else that you seem to want to change. £35 billion to Mauritius is an absolute joke. And talking of jokes, did you see Macron? The Poundland Napoleon arrived yesterday, and he and the King and Mrs. Macron, who's 88, I'm joking, including the Prime Minister and his wife, went to see the Bayeux Tapestry. I don't know much about the Bayeux Tapestry. It's a great thing on the front of the Sun today, where one of the main parts of the Bayeux Tapestry is brilliant. It's boats with people on it. Looks fantastic. All coming across. This tends to wind people up, but I'm going to share this with you. I felt for a long time the French are stitching us up. We're giving them £500 billion a year to stop illegal migration. We know from that amazing documentary that Christian Drogan and Isabel Oakeshott did that actually the opposite is correct. What happens is, the truth is, they just stand there and go, oh, go if you want, we do not care, in a French accent. Yesterday, Macron arrived at Downing Street and promised, ready this, 45, yes, not 1,000, not even 100, but 45 extra cops to tackle the illegal boat crossings on the exact day. I don't mean to be rude. If you look at what we showed you, you can see it on our YouTube channel. You can, there's the QR code there. If you click on that, you can see it. It's a great piece of work. The first journalist in British history to break back into his own country, Christian Drogan. If you look at that, one beach, and then you think the French are giving us 45 new police. It's impressive, isn't it? Not. It would take 45 police to contract. It's ludicrous. We are being screwed over and stitched up by the French, OK? Fact. 0344 499 1000. Conference season starts as well. Reform kick off theirs in Birmingham today. For the occasion, Nigel Farage, Reform's leader, sat down with the BBC's Chris Mason and basically slammed Britain's Complainants Society. He spoke about donations, investigations and moaners. Here's a little clip for you. Nigel Farage and Chris Mason from the BBC.
19: The investigation is not legal. This is not a legal investigation.
20: And this is the crux of this, isn't it? Because maybe you were seeking advice from the wrong people, because you were seeking the advice of lawyers, but this is the political sphere. Because plenty of MPs say, look, if we can declare stuff, because the rules suggest if in doubt, declare it, then so should Nigel Farage.
19: I don't know of any other MP that's faced the threats that I've faced over the course of the last decade and more, and will do for many years to come.
20: And that's profound and it is significant, but it's not the question, is it? The question is whether or not you should have declared the money.
19: Well, look, I firmly believe I've broken no rules, done nothing wrong. point is, we live in a complainant society. If you complain about me, automatically that triggers an investigation. There's a big picture here. The old two-party system that has dominated, frankly, since the end of the First World War, feels for the first time it faces an existential threat. So I think what you're seeing is the establishment, in a very coordinated way, fighting back. But you know something? It isn't going to work.
8: Reform Conference today will be live there across the next few days. A couple of other things you should know. Lee Anderson causing a bit of noise amongst the ranks. The new chairman saying he supports the death penalty. That's up for argument, apparently. And also, he dropped a bit of a political bombshell last night when he said he'll only fight one more election, Lee Anderson. But listen, what do you make of it? All the criticism of Nigel Farage this summer about the donations, has it put you off supporting Farage and Reform? Does it strengthen your belief in something that is undoubtedly taking on the establishment in the best way that it can? I think Reform, by their own admissions, would admit that it's been a turbulent summer and they've had some issues. They hope to reset today at Reform. The conference business base today and then for 2 days, Friday and Saturday, we'll bring you that. Love to hear your thoughts on that. 0344-499-1000. So Andy Burnham, lackluster or brilliant? That'll be the first thing. Should he get rid of the Chagos Islands deal? Abso-bloody-lutely. Kemi, don't worry about me. I'm going to arrive. We're going to cut welfare and spend 3%. I'm going to change the world. Do you believe her? Are you ready to trust the Tories? Just stop oil her back. I don't understand what they're complaining about. This lot was sat, I don't know, where were they stuck to yesterday? Outside 10 Downing Street. Sticky whingers, that's what they're called. Brilliant, the sun. Sticking their fingers to the road so that police can't arrest them. Do you notice that it never happens during the holidays? And when I say this, somebody from Just Stop Oil got really offended. You see that if you're watching on YouTube, there they are outside the House of Commons, actually, not 10 Downing Street. Oh, Just Stop Oil, Just Stop Oil. Middle-class, out-of-work liberals who eat couscous or students who haven't got a bloody clue what they're talking about, but they're never there during the holidays. Do you know why they're never there during the holidays? Because they're in Mummy and Daddy's villa in Mallorca, because everything they believe in goes out the bloody window. I can't have that lot. Oh, I can't have that. 03, I don't want to play a clip about Andy Burnham anymore talking about a clear and credible plan. I care about... How are you going to pay for it? The Messiah of Manchester. So loads going on. Love to hear from you. 0344-499-1000. And who do you look up to? Will says, I look up to you. Can I have a mug, please? Don't start. Can we just have a mug update, right? If you are a regular to this vain attempt at a radio and television show, you'll know that a couple of weeks ago, somebody said, can I have a mug? And I said, yes. Christian's head went in his hands and he was like, we haven't got any mugs. I'm going to tell them. I'm just going to give mugs away. Make some. That's it. It's become such a huge thing. I met somebody yesterday who said, hello, I love listening to you. How do I get a mug? Tommy has been assigned as CEO of mugs. Okay, Tommy, he's got a spreadsheet. So if you have a reason that you think we should send you a mug, email right now and I'll put it forward to Tommy, who's going to create all the answers. He's going to make the mugs and send them out because he hasn't got anything else to do as well. 0344-499-1000. We're going to change differently this morning. Poppy Coburn on the way. A little bit late, the taxi, which isn't a self-drive taxi. Have you heard about that? The Uber thing? Would anybody trust getting into a car without a driver? There's two ways of thinking about this. Is one, judging by the quality of driving, yes, I would, but it's a bit scary, isn't it? I love the woman who described it, said it's going to be a slow start. What if you're trying to get somewhere in a hurry? Why would you take one? 0344-499-1000. Let's go all the way to LA to my favourite person in the whole world, who is going to get another telling off this morning, Kinsey Schofield. Good morning, how are you?
5: Am I going to get a mug too?
8: You pitched up a couple of weeks ago when I was away with pictures of you and Mark Dole and all nice and lovely in LA. Never been invited myself. And then yesterday when I woke up, or this morning, I get a bit confused. There's you and Dolan and you're saying, the best team, the night team, the never sleep team. What's going on between you and him?
5: Oh my gosh, absolutely not. I mean, I've just been working a lot of hours because I had a 12:30 a.m. hit and a 4 a.m. hit. Mm. That's all I meant.
8: If you had to pick between me and Mark Dolan, who would it be?
5: Is there a fire or are we talking a honeymoon?
8: I'll offer you everything. Honeymoon, marriage, whatever. I mean, I'm just being
5: Jeremy honest. Kyle. Let's talk about my hilarious president.
8: She doesn't want to talk about number four. She won't have the conversation. Listen, if you want to prefer to treat Mark Dolan better than me, I can deal with it. I'm a big boy.
5: No, I
8: He never got you on Jimmy Kimmel, did he?
5: No, you got me on Jimmy Kimmel. You've been so good to me. You know I love you.
7: You're the best. I'm only joking. Trump.
5: Hey, will you do my show again soon?
7: Yes. Did that work, the one we did last time?
5: Oh, my gosh. I think it was over 200,000 people watched you. They loved you. Yes.
7: Are you coming back or what? Or shall I do a Dolan and come out to L.A.?
5: Come out to L.A. Come see me.
7: I have got to come to America quite soon for something I can't talk about. It's not a visa. Look at Christian. He's looking at me. So maybe we could combine the two. It's been a while. I lived in America for 3 years. That was fun. Yeah. The best time of my life.
5: When you got your teeth done.
7: No, when I had my television show. And I've never told this story, but it's true, right? So America's just so different. The whole thing was just such an experience. Would you like a sandwich for lunch? And they bought me this roll that was the size of a donkey's appendage on the plane. And the whole thing was completely shocking. And I got there in this incredibly sort of amazing team. And I walked down 58th and there's a big picture of me, 100 foot tall. And I thought I'd arrived. This guy was very uncomplimentary. But I was in this dressing room thinking quite lonely, actually, just sat there. It was very nice, everything that you wanted, you know, blue M&Ms and water at 34 degrees, and I thought, I'm going to go for a cigarette. I'm not joking, I had four of the biggest security guards I've ever seen in my life, and literally when I opened the door, he went, he's on the move, the talent's on the move, and people in the corridor had to move back against the wall. I promise you that's a true story. I'm not making it up. You know I'm not. It was ridiculous.
5: Well, Prince Harry's so jealous.
7: Yes, well, let's talk Prince Harry. Donald Trump says, I'm really happy the Sussexes have gone. And he blasts her for being disrespectful. Meghan, let's just play this clip. This is brilliant, because he doesn't care, Donald Trump. Have a watch, peeps.
21: What's your reaction to the recent news that Prince Harry and Meghan have left the United States and gone back to Britain?
22: I'm happy about it. No, I was not a fan. I thought, look, I had a very good relationship with the Queen. Really good. I got to know her very well. A really good relationship with King Charles. I knew him as Prince Charles and King Charles. I've known him for a long time. He's great, great guy. And I thought they treated the royal family with great disrespect. I didn't like it. I didn't like the way she acted. I thought she was terribly disrespectful to the Queen, to King Charles. And I don't know. Maybe I'm different. I wouldn't have taken him back, frankly. If I were the royal family, I would not have taken him back.
7: I love the fact that he defends the royal family. I love the fact that he said that. How's it gone down in the United States?
5: Everyone thinks it's hilarious. It's already gone viral. You know, what he didn't mention, and I wonder if he's astute enough to know that it would cause even more drama, is that he actually loves Prince William, too. He really appreciates the stress Prince William was under when he was dealing with not only Catherine's cancer, but King Charles's cancer, and we've seen the way that they engage with each other. Prince William's always very respectful, but you can tell that Donald Trump is just so giddy to be in his presence. And so I also know that he has a lot of love and respect for Prince William, but I wonder if he hesitates to say that because he knows that there continues to be friction between the brothers. But when Harry and Meghan announced that they were leaving, People magazine, one of their favorite outlets, did report that sources close to the Sussexes said that there was a disillusionment when it came to America's political environment. So no love lost there. I highly doubt that. I'm sure that Trump's glad that they're gone because they were critical of him, especially Meghan Markle. Starting in 2016, she was openly critical of him.
7: I could be critical of her not having a relationship with her family. But of course, no, Trump isn't everybody's cup of tea. And it actually isn't about him, but that sums them up. If you look at the royal family and what the royal family are about, you get on with all sorts. The Queen had so many different prime ministers from different walks of life and different political persuasions. And William might think that some of what Trump does or most of it is no good or whatever, but that's the duty. I tell you what I wanted to ask you about, on a very serious note for me. I've been reading increasing articles, not increasing, but a number of articles that are quite critical of Prince William. And it enrages me because I think this boy, as you said, has had to deal with his father's cancers, his wife's cancer, three young kids. He's got to be, well, he is undoubtedly the future of the monarchy. And in my mind, he and Catherine will save something that's in real danger because of everything that's going on. Only Andrew Mountbatten wins about Harry and Meghan. I don't understand why articles seemingly are out to criticise the kid. What's he done wrong?
5: I wish I could remember the full list, but Matt Wilkinson had said this to me in the last few days, too. We know that there have been multiple olive branches from Prince William to Prince Harry in the form of the Sussex's final royal engagement. I'm so sorry, I can't remember. The procession, how Harry and Meghan had been removed from the procession because they had quit. They'd quit their jobs. They pitched such a fit over it that Prince William and the Princess of Wales, Catherine, actually walked in following Harry and Meghan, didn't include themselves in the royal procession like they were supposed to try to make Harry and Meghan feel better. There's also Prince William inviting Harry to Windsor Castle shortly after Queen Elizabeth died to greet people that were in mourning outside. So we have multiple examples of Prince William being the bigger person. And post that, then Harry comes out with Spare. Then comes the Netflix show. Then Catherine, deals with her cancer battle. Prince William's navigating.

0: to Eugenie as he used to be. So I don't know. I don't know which one I believe. I wasn't in Portugal, so I didn't see that. Do I? I've always said that I felt like Meghan followed in Fergie's footsteps much more than she ever followed in Diana's, even though she tries to tell us she's following in Diana's.
1: Sorry, I'm probably get sacked. Don't even. How can she insult anybody? What, the late great princess? Do me a favour, Meghan Markle. She'd be a pound shop. I can't have that at all. That's ludicrous.
0: But, you know, that Fergie has done reality shows with Oprah and sit-downs with Oprah and written books, and it's all very similar to Meghan Markle. Did you see the headline about Theo James from The Gentlemen saying that the rumors about Meghan Markle being in The Gentlemen season 3 were just hot air, and he very much dismissed them?
1: Yeah. Listen, I can honestly say with my hand on my heart, I don't believe a word either of those two say. I think Donald Trump's an absolute class act. I think he genuinely is a royalist. I don't have to agree with all or much of what he says. I agree with some of it. Could we just talk also before you go, and Pops is on the way, the school run. She's already bitching and moaning over here about, oh, what am I going to do? I haven't got any security. I'm going to have to drive a car and be the wrong side of the road and my poor children. Everything's a goddamn drama, Kins. Everything.
0: Well, are you allowed to say all these words before 7 a.m.? I am terrified of you.
1: What words?
0: You said the B word and the GD word.
1: GD word, what? God? You're not allowed to say... Oh, not before 7. Oh, I do apologize.
0: Well, I don't know. I just am a Southern Baptist. That's why I don't say it. But what I would say is I think that this is just heavy manipulation. Yeah. We're seeing a lot of manipulation from Harry and Meghan trying to ensure that they get that royal security that really they're not entitled to. They're not working members of the royal family, and they're just trying to look in jeopardy. I mean, they are very safe and sound in the Cotswolds. Let's be honest.
1: Are they, though? I mean, you can see the drama, right? This is what I hate about them. Will I be safe? She'll absolutely love being on the school run. She'll be up 4 hours doing her makeup, and she'll want the paparazzi to follow her so she can then make a statement saying, we are being pursued by the paparazzi. It goes back to everything we talked about at the beginning. If you want a life with no intrusion and privacy, which you are absolutely entitled to, why are you such a vociferous, vocal pain in the backside who moans and complains about almost everything? And that's what people get upset about, isn't it?
0: Well, if they get this taxpayer-funded security, we're no longer required to keep their secrets for them. As private citizens, yes, we'll keep their home a secret. Yes, we'll keep the children's school a secret. But if the taxpayers start funding their security, then it's kind of the information about them kind of becomes fair game.
1: Absolutely.
0: Do they realize what they're opening up, the kind of conflict they could create for themselves?
1: Big question then. Do you believe we will see Meghan Markle on the school run next week?
0: I hope that we leave them alone because they're boring to me. I hope that I don't see her. I mean, why? I just don't think that that's any value to us.
1: Completely agree. It's lovely. I know how, I was joking at the beginning. I know how hard you're working. I am going to come to LA very soon, and that's a promise. I have to get over to America for something. But, darling, thank you. Are you off to bed now?
0: I am.
1: We love having you on the show, and thank you very much indeed. The brilliant Kinsey Schofield, host of Kinsey Schofield Unfiltered, only here on Talk. 6:25. God, the day was going quickly. Thank you for tuning in today. Poppy Coburn, who was supposed to do the papers, I don't know what's happening. It's a problem with the car. She's here. We'll get into it. We're going to talk Burnham. We're going to talk about Kemi Badenoch. We're going to talk about the Reform Party conference. We're going to talk about the fact. Ready? The Chagos Islands deal is going ahead. The French are putting 45 more police on the beaches to stop millions of people trying to come to this country. That's not going to work at all. And just to make your Wednesday even better, it's Thursday. You know what? I don't know why you're laughing. I got it wrong. I'm only human. Don't worry about a thing, because Just Stop Oil are back. It's all going on. We're back in 3. Don't go anywhere.
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9: Traffic queuing for over 5 miles this Thursday morning as you'd anti-clockwise on the M25. It remains closed. Repair works on yesterday afternoon's jackknife lorry. Algebra at the M11 at junction 27. And in Powys, the fallen tree is closed the A471 at Coombe D. And it's slow in Nottinghamshire as you'd south towards East Midlands Airport on the A453 Ashby Road. Overnight works have overrun and are still closing the carriageway there from the Kegworth Road at Ratcliffe on Soar and the M1 at junction 24.
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8: Just talk with 28-day matured conversation. Across the UK, have you got the guts for talk? The home of common sense. This is Talk.
11: Welcome back. It's 6:30 and it's not her fault that she was late. Poppy Coburn is in the building. They didn't book your car at the right time.
12: Yeah, they booked it at 4:30.
11: I'm just absolutely going to deal with that. Welcome. She's here. We're going to do it. Oh, good morning, Liam.
13: Yeah, no, I fully agree with Faraz. The establishment's out to get reform. I think a party's come a long way. They're upsetting the status quo, the usual two-party system of them dueling through becomes the next government. Not too dissimilar, I don't think, between the kind of MPs that each have got. They all seem to be thinking they're a cut above the rest. Not really many down-to-earth, normal-talking, normal-sounding people within it who are happy just to say how it is and represent the ordinary working man. And I think that reform are that voice.
11: That's his thoughts. What are yours? We're waking up to the news. Well, listen, let me throw it at you straight away. Poppy Coburn. Andy Burnham held his first Prime Minister's questions yesterday and the verdict from me was lacklustre. I'm not being disrespectful. The last one was a complete joke. I'm not saying that there are alternatives that might not be the same. But every time I see this man now, I just think, I'm so concerned there isn't much substance. What's your take?
12: When I watched it, I was like, wait a second, the man that I've been told for weeks is like this incredibly charismatic, like say what you like about Andy Burnham, that he can connect with people, he's got a way of speaking. I was like, he's rubbish.
11: It wasn't great, was it?
12: It was pretty rubbish.
11: And it got worse as he got questioned by Kemi Badenoch, who seems to have been delivered yet another free pass, a bit like Boris when he was dealing with Jeremy Corbyn. I understand it's difficult, and I'm sure it is, and we do it for a living, but I... You know about authenticity and conviction? I'm just not buying it about the bloke.
12: He looked nervous, yeah. Which I thought was quite strange. He looked very nervous. He was blinking his very long eyelashes over and over again in a kind of nervous tick. He was stumbling over his words. When he started talking about the triple helix financial... I was like, what?
11: Yeah.
12: The bond markets, by the way, were responding in the same way they did when Rachel Reeves started crying. They were clearly looking at him and going... Hang on, is this supposed to be our Prime Minister?
11: And I want to make this point to people. This show will take all sides. We do it every single day. But Andy Burnham, for all the bluster and the Messiah of Manchester and people have been digging, right? Oh, yeah, I think we need to... Yeah, that's it. I think that he's being found out very quickly. There is no point in not telling the truth about the bond markets. The bond markets control the financial stability of the United Kingdom. They ousted Liz Truss very quickly because they believed that she wasn't the right person. We lost 14 billion, I think, in one day. There are real issues about how this guy is going to attempt to try and get us out of this hole. And we know, don't we, however young or old we are, that Labour, in the end, always tax people more money or borrow more money. That's a fact. And we are like that skin right now already. It's a massive problem.
12: Well, I saw a report yesterday, I mean, this is going to make everyone very unhappy, from the Resolution Foundation, which is the Labour Party's pet think tank, saying that we need to tax middle earners more.
11: Yeah. But what... Here's the thing, right? So you're an honest lady, right? That is the only idea they have. They hate aspiration, they hate success. What they'll do is they will tax anybody that's got a business, that has made some money, that has got some savings, because that, you know, the mansion tax, the wealth tax, in their mind, that is fair. But that isn't fair to people who have done... I'm not talking... People just go, oh, you're talking about multimillionaires. No, I'm not talking about people who work really, really hard and have bought their three or four-bedroom house and bring up their kids, and they're going to be absolutely screwed on the back of... What are they going to do with the money? This is my whole thing. It's like privatising. Damien taught this to me yesterday, and he's absolutely right. I think that most of the train services are crap. I think it's disgraceful that Thames Water bosses get millions of pounds worth of bonuses. And I actually think, probably, people would go, yeah, private companies are taking the mickey out of us. Very good idea. Let's take it back under government control. But if a Labour Party that takes the service back under control actually spent that money on improving the service, then that would be brilliant. But yeah. History tells you that they used that money to give their union mates a pay rise.
12: Let's remember, like, most people in the country are reasonable. They will understand, if I've got to pay my taxes, but it funds places at school for my kids.
11: Yep.
12: It keeps the roads running functionally. It pays for the defence of my country, so I'm safe against foreign invaders. Makes sure our borders are secure. Basically... The money that I am paying to the government, I get back in services that work. But at the moment, everyone's going, well, I'm paying more tax than I've ever paid in my life.
11: Yeah.
12: Ever paid since World War II, by the way, like the highest tax burden since literally the aftermath of a world war. And what do you get for it? Nothing.
11: Yeah.
12: Because it's not actually going to those things. So that's why your local library is shut down. That's why your local council can't keep a swimming pool going anymore. That's why there's potholes in the road. Because the money is not actually going to the services that you think it's going on.
11: Absolutely,
12: and so when Andy Burnham says, we've got to tax more money to fill these black holes and you're always a really difficult situation, I don't blame people for going... Well, that's not where it's going, though, is it? You're not going to put that money towards fixing the deficit. You're not going to get us in a better spending background because you refuse to cut things that are obviously optional. We're not a rich country anymore. We need to make peace with our backsides.
11: That's absolutely right.
12: What, like, we're spending money. Like, he wants to bring back foreign aid. Why?
11: 15 billion to foreign aid, and I give you the obvious one. Do you know what he's doing next week? He's going to have talks with Mauritius.
12: To give away the Chagos Islands still.
11: Don't take this the wrong way. There's the Chagos Islands. I think we should ask the Chagossian people, right? We're governed by apologists, but there's more than that. £35 billion. I've got to tell you something that I've known for months that we keep saying on this show to the point where people go, oh, you're repeating yourself. Do you know that the Mauritian people, when... Oh, God, this drives me insane. When this deal goes through, the Mauritian people will pay no income tax for about 18 months because we will have given them £35 billion to apparently give away a piece of land that we've had control over for years to look good on the international stage. £35 billion, that could go straight to defence in a heartbeat. we'd hit 3% of GDP that Badenoch was talking about yesterday. It's all this nice rubbish that means that things that matter get missed.
12: Well, look at the Tims Review. The Tims Review is supposed to be the government agency that's overlooking welfare spending.
11: Yep.
12: They've just put it off for another year.
11: Yep.
12: They just said, you know what, this sounds really difficult and mean because we're going to have to take people's money away from them, or at least we're going to have to start getting reasonable about who is getting that money. Let's just kick the can down the road yet again, like every other government, even while every day about 4,000 people sign up to sickness benefits.
11: People laughed at us 2 years ago when we said that Keir Starmer, having been elected with a 180-seat majority, that was as good as it would get and it would go downhill. I'm going to stick my neck on the line and say exactly the same thing is going to happen to this man. The bounce is going to disappear when October comes, and the only way that he can afford all these promises, all these sweets he's giving out, is to raise taxes. He is going to be in trouble. That does not mean that anybody else is. I mean, Kemi Badenoch yesterday piling on the pressure, vowing to cut the benefits bill, the ballooning benefits bill, to boost defence spending. Very good. Quite agree with her. Reformers said the same. The problem for Kemi Badenoch is she's doing really well, but most people, millions of people, will tell you that the Tory brand is still toxic and they haven't forgiven them for 14 years.
12: I'm sorry, but I know that lots of people like Kemi, they'll like her performance in the House of Commons. I completely understand that.
11: Yeah.
12: But you have to remember what the Conservative Party is. Okay, the fact that reform actually exists means that the Conservative Party can continue being the Conservative Party.
11: Yep.
12: It has the same people who helped wreck the country last time on the front bench, even with this reshuffle having happened. I fundamentally do not believe that the majority of MPs there, putting aside Kemi Badenoch and certain figures that are good within the Conservative Party,
11: yep,
12: who I do respect, they are not the ones who are going to have control. If the Conservatives get back into government, I promise you, the first thing they will do is, how do we get rid of Kemi Badenoch and put one of us in instead?
11: I've got to tell you, that's why I love having you on. I totally agree with you. Listen, I voted Tory all my life, and they lost my vote some time ago because I didn't believe they were doing what I was taught was traditional Tory values. I'm big enough and bold enough to say that reform have had a terrible summer and need to reset at this conference, and we'll talk about that in a sec. But I think people, the silent majority, the working Brits, will go, Andy Burnham's going to tax us. Kemi Badenoch might be a really good performer, but I haven't forgotten 14 years of how I'm screwed into the ground. I think we're at a really seismic moment in our politics. You look at the polls, they're all sort of around 23, 24, and you wonder, is somebody going to move ahead, or are we going to end up in a scenario? And, you know, you work for The Telegraph, I work for News Corp. Here's the scenario. The right batters itself over the head, and this slimy bugger from Manchester gets into bed with Ed Davey, who apparently heard rumours yesterday that he's under pressure from the Liberal Democrats that he could be replaced, and Zach Polanski, who might stand in Keir Starmer's old seat. The whole thing terrifies me.
12: I don't think it's impossible that some kind of progressive alliance could form a government at the next election.
11: Progressive alliance, what does that mean?
12: This is what they call themselves, seriously. They actually call themselves the Progressive Alliance. I mean, the problem is, even if they do, it will collapse immediately.
11: Of course it will.
12: It will collapse immediately. So if there's any kind of government that, like, blocks, let's say, the front runner on the right from getting into government, they will fail quicker than Keir Starmer did, because fundamentally they do not have the answers for how to fix the country. So what, we're going to be stuck for another 5 years with a broken government that people don't support? By the way, I don't think there's going to be an early election. For this reason.
11: Do you not?
12: No, I really don't think this could be.
11: Well, I'm with you because the bounce isn't working. The bounce is disappearing.
12: Exactly.
11: And the bounce is not working. Whatever reason, it's gone up 4 points. No, they're level. You can't. He won't win a majority like this.
12: Precisely correct. The Burnham bounce was 4 points in the polls.
11: It's gone.
12: That's not a bounce, that's a hop. That's not very impressive, and it's already gone.
11: Who do you look up to? I've got to go to a break. There's an article in the Mail today that women look up to people like Dame Kelly Holmes and Hannah Waddingham and Emma Watson, for God's sake. Who do you look up to?
12: My mum, obviously.
11: Oh, I can't look up to mine. She's dead. 27. Morning, Wayne.
14: Morning, Jezza. Line from Erdington in Birmingham. Listening to Andy Vermin yesterday. How many times did he mention buses? There's a little song for him. The wheels on the bus go round and round, round and round, round and round. The wheels on the bus. Top show, Jezza. Keep it up, baby.
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11: Welcome back. 17 minutes to 7 o'clock. Poppy Coburn is here. We've talked about Andy Burnham. But there's one man every morning who holds the airwaves. Angry Rob's back. Angry Rob, good morning.
21: Morning, Jez. Rob. Just thought I'd have a quick one about the old Stop Oil people. Yeah, all these middle-aged, middle-class bean eaters who think they are the saviour to the world when they're saying things like, oh, I'm doing this for your children. No, you're not. If you want to help protect my children, go glue yourself to a dinghy full of rapists instead of gluing yourself to the road, stopping people getting to hospital or work. And while you're at it, don't help them. When they glue themselves to the road, send the R-Ways boys out, stick a few cones around them and leave them. We'll soon see what their social standing is at the next wine and cheese evening when they have to take a dump, won't we? That'll soon make them change their mind when nobody's there powdering their nose and tending to them like they're the most precious thing on the planet. All right, Meghan Markle and Harry and all the rest of it. I don't care. I really don't care. Oh, at the beginning of the week, you said I'd been to some sort of spa retreat with monks banging cymbals and all this other stuff and that in Thailand. Trust me, mate, if I went to Thailand, I wouldn't be going for a load of monks who rattle cymbals, pal. Right, cheers.
11: I love, don't you love Angry Rob? He's right about Just Stop Oil. I mean, just very quickly, we've loads to talk about. Page Two of the Sun, great headline. Sticky Whingers. They stuck their fingers to the ground outside the House of Parliament yesterday. Great, great text here from John who says, Jez, Just Stop Oil. I wonder how many of those JSO idiots went on holiday abroad over the summer and how they got there. What a bunch of low IQ hypocrites they are. They need to be glued to the inside of a jail cell. They do my head in.
22: What? I don't understand it. Whenever I see photos of Just Stop Oil, everyone's got grey hair.
11: Well, I'll tell you exactly what. They're
22: looking
11: all
22: like you.
11: They're all. It's a bit harsh, isn't it?
22: I had to do it. Sorry. It was
11: wow.
22: Right in front of me.
11: God, do you want some back?
22: No.
11: You arrive here half an hour late, right?
22: Well, not my fault.
11: All right,
22: not my
11: but
22: fault.
11: You, there's other ways
22: I
11: of getting
22: walked.
11: It.
22: I would have walked. I would have walked if
11: I can't take you on. You're far too intelligent. Why didn't you get a Boris bike? Anyway, listen, here we go. And they're all either middle class couscous eating liberal Democrats. Let's be perfectly honest, right?
22: Yeah.
11: Or their kids who are at university have jumped on the activist bandwagon. But here's my point. Have you heard anything about Just Stop Oil over the summer?
22: No.
11: Because they're all in Mallorca in Mummy and Daddy's villa.
22: I was actually about to ask, do they take time off?
11: Of course they do.
22: Do they take time off from Just Stop Oil?
11: Of course they do. If you want to talk about Palestine or Just Stop Oil, only during term time when you've been indoctrinated.
22: Yeah, you know what it is, Jez? Because obviously it's September now, so school started again. So that's why they're back
11: Absolutely.
22: Out on the streets protesting.
11: Chagos Islands, Burnham's going to race ahead with a deal and have a chat with Mauritius next week. I don't get that. Do you get that in any which way at all?
22: I have asked so many people... Please, can you just tell me, what is your case for giving away the Chagos Islands?
11: Yeah.
22: Just be honest with me. What do you think? And they just, like, word vomit just comes out. And I'm like, no.
11: Word vomit, my favourite phrase.
22: Let me just stop you. Just simply, why are we doing this? Why are we giving away our money to a country that hates us to take something that is... Can you explain?
11: Make sure that their people pay no income tax when our own country's on its backside.
22: It's about security.
11: No, it's not.
22: What?
11: It's so about
22: now Donald Trump,
11: idealistic international law rubbish.
22: Donald Trump has now come out. Yeah. President of the United States, we care about security, he's the person we don't want to upset.
11: Yeah, should be.
22: Has come out and said, what's going on with this Chagos deal? I don't support it. Now the State Department's saying they don't support it. And yet... So we've got Lord Hammer gone. He's out. Starmer, he's out. Andy Burnham, he's in. And he's still giving away the Chagos Islands.
11: Why? I'd love... If you've got an
22: someone
11: idea...
22: someone explain.
11: Mate, you are so right. 87222, start your message with the word talk. He's also facing... I mean, the reality of going from the cheap seats to the main seat, he's now facing it from all fronts. Did you see that rather sickly... stuff yesterday, not the king, that was nice, but the Poundland Napoleon pitched up and they went to see the Bayeux Tapestry. Everybody knows, you've obviously seen the amazing piece of work that Isabel and Christian Drogan did, the journalist who invaded Britain. It's on our YouTube channel, right? I mean, proving it's a cataclysmic nightmare of a problem. Yesterday, Macron says, don't worry, I'm listening. Thank you for your money. I will give 45 extra troops. 45 extra policemen to deal with the illegal boat crossings. Hundreds of thousands have come into this country. And do you know what people say to me? Oh, you're over-exaggerating this. Sorry? I'm not over-exaggerating. It's an absolute disgrace. There's an invasion going on, which is stretching every service we have. And we're giving them £1 billion over 2 years, and they put 45 gendarmes who are probably going to smoke senior service and ignore everybody. I mean, the whole thing's a joke.
22: There are more troops on the Bayeux Tapestry than there are about to be employed at the...
11: Do you know, in the front of the sun, the Bayeux Tapestry is all about boats. It's just brilliant.
22: They were warning us. Our ancestors were warning us that we're clearly going to have a conflict with the French. Well, shouldn't we just keep it? Shouldn't we just keep it until they actually sort out the
11: I take their fishing licences away and stop the money and say, if you don't do it, I'm going to bring them back and dump them back on your tent-ridden beach.
22: Oh, just go over, take a load of brie, hold it hostage and say, until you sort it out, then you're not getting it back.
11: Do you know what Trump would do? Do you remember when didn't he have a standoff with Macron early in his presidency when Macron said, I'm not paying this tariff? And he went, right, I'm not selling any French wine in the United States. And the guy was on the phone within 5 seconds going, no.
22: Well, this is what the French understand. They'll understand if you actually hardball them. But at the moment, they're like, God, the English are so stupid. I can't believe this. It's fantastic. They've given us millions and millions and millions of pounds, and we don't have to do anything.
11: He's got so much in his interest, hasn't he, Burnham? But listen, you know, I've got no sympathy because he wanted the damn job. He got Starmer out. He's got no money to move.
22: He's been planning for it for years.
11: He's getting hassle about the boats. He's getting hassle about the Chagos Islands. He's getting hassle about the national debt. And all he does, as somebody says, listen, he says, Andy Burnham, says Roger, was the mayor of Manchester for 9 years. He's now acting, in my mind, like the mayor of Great Britain by tinkering around with minor issues like bus fares and bloody bus cups. Another Rob on Burnham. Morning, Rob.
5: I listened to Andy Burnham yesterday, and you've stated that he was nervous. He was more than nervous. You could hear it in his voice. You know when you start to hear a slight little noise in the background that he's struggling to get his words out. He was not good. And he offered nothing, did he? It's all this stuff that he talks about, which is just nothing.
11: People who listen to this station, they're not going to necessarily be an Andy Burnham fan, but it's right. He's absolutely right, Rob, there. The guy underwhelmed, in my humble... And just because I do this for a living, I'd probably be nervous, but I get into it. I just didn't think there was much substance, mate.
22: Do you remember when Andy Burnham, this is pretty soon after he became Prime Minister, he spent half his time at that point on holiday, released a list of all of his achievements so far. I think it was like 36. And I remember reading through it and I couldn't stop laughing. I was like, okay, you've got the bus fares, fine. You've got the Vanity Project up north, number 10 north.
11: Have you been to Crackadilly?
22: Yeah, well,
11: mate,
22: this
11: I was there for 15 years. It's absolute. Sorry, I nearly said the wrong word. It begins in B and ends in S. I'm telling you, Manchester is not the utopian haven he makes it out to
22: be.
11: He
22: also left the place in massive debt, which it gives you a hint of what he's going to do. He's going to borrow lots of money. He's going to spend it on like harebrained
11: schemes. I don't think anybody will lend us any more money, will they?
22: No, I mean, you make a good point.
11: We're paying 10, 12 billion a month in interest on debts we can't afford. The IMF aren't going to bend over.
22: They are aware. I think they are becoming aware that even though they keep raising taxes, they're not raising any money anymore.
11: No.
22: Like, you can keep raising taxes, but the tax bill actually coming in is low because people aren't working.
11: The truth of the matter about Burnham is very simple, isn't it? He has to do something that no Labour Prime Minister has done in history, which is stand in front of his backbenchers and say, I'm going to have to top 50 billion off the welfare budget, I'm going to have to do something about foreign aid, and I'm going to cancel the Chagos deals. There's £100 billion in a heartbeat.
22: But he's not going to do it. He doesn't have the strength and will to do it.
11: Then he won't succeed.
22: He'll fail.
11: You weren't here yesterday. I mean, we were talking about conviction and politicians and what we want. Did you see the Thatcher clip? Have you got that Thatcher clip from yesterday to play to Poppy? People yesterday, Burnham blamed Thatcher and he blamed Brexit. And a lot of people will criticise Margaret Thatcher. And there's a lot that people did quite rightly criticise her. But what that woman had was she had conviction and she had belief. And she had a plan which she stuck to, the famous, this woman's not for turning. She stood up in the House of Commons, I found this and hopefully we can find it, in 1986 and already had the intelligence to see what was going to happen with immigration. Have you seen this? Just watch this, guys. Just watch. This is brilliant. Margaret Thatcher, 43 years ago.
7: Those who are genuine refugees, and that is determined again by the United Nations, will not be returned. Those who are illegal immigrants, will be returned. And it is customary international law for countries to receive their own immigrants back into their country. And if the right honourable gentleman is suggesting that we ever get to a position when you cannot return illegal immigrants to their country of origin, then he is proposing international chaos.
11: 43 years ago.
22: Well, there you go. There you go.
11: Unbelievable. And we're paying Macron 500 million a year.
22: The idea that you can't return, again, it's no one has tried.
11: Completely agree.
22: No one has actually put the pips on anyone. No one said, we're going to, you know what, the elites of your country that like their visas, that like coming over here and shopping in Knightsbridge, their visas are going to be cancelled. All the foreign aid is going to be cancelled. We're going to pull out all the NGOs from the country. There are so many things that you could do to actually put pressure on people.
11: Listen to this one. All this talk of boats and increasing the police in France. It's obvious to me, says Paul. Why not stop welfare and giving houses? There, job done. Why else would they come bypass all these stores? It's true. We're soft as what's it to people who don't deserve it. Sorry. And I don't any more fall for this, oh, well, they've all come from war-torn rubbish. Very quickly, I know we've been busy. Conference season officially starts. Reform UK kick-off theirs this weekend in Birmingham. To mark the occasion, Farage sat down with the BBC and slammed Britain's Complainant Society. Nigel Farage has had a lot of heat in the last few months about that donation from Christopher Harborne. Do you believe this weekend will be the reset that he hopes for, or do you think that the boat has sailed? Excuse the pun.
22: I mean, it has to be the reset. I don't believe the boat has sailed. I think, frankly, they are still the only party that are saying that Britain is broken.
11: Yeah.
22: But what they need to do now is show how they're going to fix it. It has, you know, you said it at the beginning of the show, it's been a really difficult couple of months.
11: It has. You would expect that with any political party.
22: But I just don't think they're out of the race. I think it's far too early to say that. I think Burnham is going to be a busted flush. I don't believe that the Conservatives still exist as a national force in politics.
11: Well, I think, Kemi, you're right. Kemi is popular, but I think the brand is toxic still. And I think it's all to play for. And I think that if Nigel can use this weekend to reset...
22: You know, they've made some mistakes, but they are not... it's a new party. You know, it's all happened so quickly.
11: Yep.
22: It is understandable that they're having those mistakes, but now it's time to tighten up the operation and just focus on winning. It's really important to focus on winning because they're coming out with great policies, but they're not getting the airtime that they need, which is disappointing.
11: I just think it's too dissipated in different areas. Yep. It needs to be centralised. We're being very professional. I'll see you up there for a drink then tomorrow night.
22: Yes, I will.
11: Fantastic. Last time we went for a drink and... the amazing Poppy Coburn, who is, of course, the deputy... What is it now?
22: Associate Comment Editor.
11: What does that mean?
22: I don't know.
11: It's quite impressive.
22: It's nice on a business card, isn't it?
11: So are you staying up in Birmingham?
22: Yeah.
11: It'll be a mess. Right, it's almost 7 o'clock. We'll kick off the next hour with former government advisor James Price. We're talking Andy Burnham. What did you make of his first day at the dispatch box? I said lackluster. I think the substance is lacking. Just Stop Oil are back. Kemi says, I'm going to cut the benefits bill and pay for defence. All very laudable. Is the brand, though, the toxic Tory brand, on the recovery trail? Reforms conference starts. They need to get their act together. It's all to play for. The French arrived yesterday with the panel on Napoleon, and he's been very generous. I will stub the boats. No, that's not French. By giving you 45 extra police officers on one beach, that'll stop the problem. What an absolute joke. Andy Burnham needs to grow a pair. Is he the man? Is he the man that can stand up and be counted? On present showing, I'm not so sure. 0344-499-1000. It's Talk Breakfast and the News at 7 is next.
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29: Traffic continues to queue for over 5 miles, heading anti-clockwise on the M25. It remains closed where it meets the M11 at Junction 27 as repair work continues following yesterday afternoon's jackknife lorry, with traffic being diverted via the M11, the North Circular and the A10. And it's queuing now for over 2 miles in Hampshire as you'd north on the A3 following a van fire. Lane 1 remains closed between Clanfield and Petersfield. And staying in Hampshire, you've got long queues on the A338 Ringwood Road. That's closed following an accident there between Ringwood and Bridge.
30: My beans have been to Mexico. They once went to Peru. My beans, they flew to Portugal, then went to Tuvalu. My beans were with me in Italy, then came with me to Greece. I slurped their sauce on Spanish shores. I nibbled them in Nice. My Heinz beans have seen the world. They've travelled far and wide because they are, as we all know, too good to leave behind.
31: Okay, let me stop you there, sir. You still have to check them into the hold.
30: Oh, all right then. Honestly.
8: Beans means Heinz. Talk. News. 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Headlines.
32: Good morning. France is going to deploy 45 officers at beaches further west than Calais, where smugglers are increasingly launching dinghies from to avoid authorities at the narrowest part of the channel. So far, the majority of French police on the issue are deployed around Calais. The French president is meeting Andy Burnham in Downing Street later to discuss migration. Donald Trump has said he's happy Prince Harry and Meghan have left the States for the UK, declaring he's not a fan.
0: I thought they treated the royal family with great disrespect. I didn't like the way she acted. I thought she was terribly disrespectful to the Queen, to King Charles. But I wouldn't have taken him back.
32: The Sussexes moved back to Britain last week with their children Archie and Lilibet. Many young people don't have the life skills for work, according to a survey of managers. Half of those surveyed by the Chartered Management Institute say they've seen young adults with no understanding of punctuality or appropriate communication. Speaking professionally and taking feedback well were among the desired skills. Anne Franca, who's the group's CEO, told us that young people themselves agree there's a problem.
1: 78% of those young people told us that their schoolwork is too theoretical and academic or does not give enough possibility for practical learning. And of course, many of these young people are finding it much more difficult to get work experience.
32: Applications to be surrogate parents of babies born outside the UK have more than doubled in the past decade, and there were 1,500 applications between 2018 and 2024 in England. The largest number of applicants were for babies born in the US, followed by Ukraine and Georgia. It's not against the law. However, campaigners say it's ushering in commercial surrogacy through the back door, which is illegal, and is leading to the exploitation of impoverished women abroad. That's your latest on Talk.
8: Talk. 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
11: Welcome back or welcome along, my friends. Just gone 7 o'clock, Thursday, the 3rd of September. You would talk, of course, the home of common sense and the home of you, my dear, dear, dear alarm clock Brits. Whatever you want to talk about today, you know your views on the news are what sustains us. 0344-499-1000 is the only number you need in town. You can text 87 treble 2. Start your message with the word talk. What are we waking up to? Well, Andy Burnham yesterday, his first Prime Minister's question time. I'd love your feeling, your verdict. I think lackluster, lacking in substance, and I'll stick my neck on the line. In fact, I'll go further. Jim in Exeter. Andy Burnham reminds me of Neville Chamberlain, just pretending the world is full of love and joy and problems don't exist. Farage is our man. The truth is, Andy Burnham is good at the optics and particularly okay, I think, at speaking, but I think when you scratch the surface, the bounce is not going to happen. I think he's got a whole raft of problems. You've got Kemi Badenoch on the other side of the Commons piling the pressure on by saying, if I'm elected, I will slash the ballooning benefits bill in Britain and spend it on defence. She's very good. She performs very well. The fact of the matter is, let's be honest, the Tory brand to many millions of people is still toxic. Can she, in 3 years, turn that round? We hear that Burnham is continuing so much of what we thought with Starmer was madness. He's going to continue next week and talk to Mauritius about the Chagos Islands. He's going to give away 35 billion quid we haven't got. The pound on Napoleon. Oh, what's his name? Macron arrived yesterday. And in return for £500 million we haven't got, he went, well, I put 45 more police on the beaches. Well, what's that going to do? If you've watched that amazing programme that Isabel Oakeshott and Christian Drogan put, how Christian became the first, literally the first journalist in history to break back into his own country. There's a QR code coming up. You can watch it online. You will know that 45 police make no difference. Talking of that programme, Isabel will be on in the next half an hour. We've got some new clips that we're going to add online. She's going to talk about. She'll also give you an update on how Christian Drogan has indeed been interviewed by the Home Office. Will they listen? Because he knows what he's talking about. Pedro, good morning.
12: Good morning, Jeremy. Good morning. What, Blakey Burnham here. I missed the bus, didn't I, yesterday, in question times? I hate you, bad knot.
11: Christine Richards has confused me. I woke up late this morning, 7:30, but I'm listening to all the nonsense. I'm even more depressed. I'm going back to sleep. It's 7:05. I think she's either ahead of us or doesn't know how to tell the time. Now, 0344-499-1000. We'll talk. There's so much to talk about. Just Stop Oil are back. Two packs, honestly. Second page of the Sun. I love this. Sticky wingers. That bunch of them, people old who eat couscous and a bunch of students who are back from Mallorca with their parents outside the House of Commons yesterday, sticking their fingers to the road. I don't know what they stand for. I've got no idea why they're back. What's this all about? Just Stop Oil. What do you make of it? Let's say a very good morning to a man who always speaks his mind. Former government advisor, top, top man. We love him. James Price, good morning.
3: My friend, I think we should adopt what the French police do, certainly when it comes to Just Stop Oil. Do you know about this?
11: No.
3: There's some great footage that the Just Stop Oil people, they put the glue on their hands, they stick their hands down onto the French road. The French police come along and they have a look. And they look to the side of the hand. Mm. And then they grab the chap's forearm and yank the hand straight off.
11: Brilliant.
3: And you can see the absolute terror in the eyes of all the other people who've got their hands still glued to the road.
11: I have no problem with that story, other than I can't believe that the French police, knowing what I've seen on the beaches of France, can be that proactive, James, if I'm honest.
3: But the French, because they're funny, aren't they, the French, in all sorts of ways. So like us in some ways and so dissimilar in others. But they've got all those different tiers of police who really are actually quite terrifying because, of course, to a Frenchman, a riot is a sort of wholesome family activity. You teach your child how to get the cobblestone off and how to tear these things down. Look at their history of revolutions. Mm. And so I think that, you know, it's you need to be a hardened Frenchman in order to fight the small woman who has glued her hands to the road.
11: Let's start with the French. The Poundland Napoleon arrived yesterday with Mrs. Macron. They went and looked at the Bayeux tapestry. Brilliant on the front of the Sun, Jay. The Bayeux tapestry is all about people coming over on boats. Look at it. It's just boats, boats and boats. I cannot believe, and you know, Burnham wanted the job, so he's going to get it. I don't care. I mean, how stitched up do you want to be? £500 million a day, and what Macron says to Burnham, which leads him to go and say, well, things are changing. 45 extra police on the beaches in France. Now, you've seen that amazing footage that Isabel and Christian did. 45 police wouldn't deal with one beach, let alone a whole country. We need to get stronger with these people.
3: No, absolutely astonishing, isn't it? There's something a little bit too on the nose about the idea that the Bayeux tapestry has been brought over for us to all go and gawp at, whereas it probably, as it transferred its way over from France, it was probably coming alongside all sorts of people coming in small boats. And I'll spare you all this time of morning my history lecture about how the death of Harold Godwinson is one of the darkest days of humanity because it put us under the Norman yoke for far too long. I won't go into that one. But I will do something even scarier, Jez, and point out I've updated some maths of mine. And I've worked out that since 2018, when the small boat crossings have started, I've worked out how many people have come over illegally in those small boats. It's now well over 200,000 people. And let's just put that in context to scare everybody over their cornflakes or on their way to work. It is now, if you exclude those wonderful Gurkhas, it is now more than three times as many people have come over in small boats as we have regular members of the British Army. And if you want to include the Gurkhas, we'll probably hit more than that in a few weeks anyway. More than three times as many people have come in small boats as we have regular members of the British Army, which stands at a paltry 66,000 or so at the moment.
11: It's beyond madness, and he's going to start getting it from all angles. We hear he's racing ahead with Starmer's policies. We hear that next week he's going to start talks with Mauritius, this amazing idea of giving away land that is ours, plus £35 billion that will indeed make sure the Mauritian people pay no tax, income tax for 18 months, whilst this country, and people keep saying, you're quite, the vitriol about, yeah, we're on our backside, we're paying 10 to 12 billion a year in interest on money we can't even afford to service the debt. It's absolutely unbelievable. Nobody, Poppy Coburn said it a minute ago, she's asked politician after politician on the left, why are we giving that, the Che Guevara's work? Why are we giving 35? Nobody can answer the question, Jay. Can you answer it? It's ridiculous.
3: Because they care about international law and the small number of people who want to tell them they're good people in The Guardian and Islington. more than they care about the British people. They think they'll be on, quote, the right side of history. But of course, in their view, version of the future, Britain doesn't really have any kind of role whatsoever. Let's remember Philippe Sands, Casey, Keir Starmer's baby mate, has done so much work on this for Mauritius that he was given Mauritian citizenship a few years ago. Right? This is extraordinary. And all you've got to do is go and look at Dominic Cummings' blog, because they tried this on with Dominic Cummings, and whatever you might think about him, he's not a fool.
11: Do you not know, mate? I won't disturb your thing, but do you not know that I'm Dominic Cummings' most I literally, he's my most favourite person?
3: I know. I should be.
11: Am I allowed to tell the story on air? No, it's boring. It's about what happened to me. But Dominic Cummings might be a toxic to many people. Straight down the middle, mate. I'd stand shoulder and shoulder to him on certain things more than I would some politicians, let me tell you.
3: Look, what's that great line in the Bible? A prophet is never dishonoured except in his own country. Cummings has been proven right about...
11: In many ways, Dominic Cummings has been proven right. In many ways. And it's stirred up so many people. I get that. I get the Barnard Castle thing. But what Dominic Cummings says, he means, and many times, he's absolutely spot on.
3: And on the Chagos thing specifically, he said they came to him and they tried to explain the rationale, and he went to the intelligence services. This is when he was basically running the country for those few glorious months. And he went to people in intelligence, went to people in defence, and they said it's all complete cobblers, let's go with. It's all complete nonsense. It's all international law cobblers, and the judges who made the advisory ruling were put there by Russia and China. But he knew it was all complete nonsense, and it's only every other moron who has fallen for it afterwards. But I told you I did some maths about the...
11: You've got to stop 1 minute. You've got to stop 1 minute. You're getting slagged this morning. You need to be nearer to your microphone, mate. Sean in Bridlington says, you'd think the best professional like James Price would have a setup at home with better audio. A decent microphone doesn't cost much, old boy. He sounds like he's in his own toilet this morning.
3: Yeah, this is a different background. I'm actually sat on the loo. You caught me short. That's what it is.
11: No, you're all right. Sorry, go on, crack on. You were saying about Mauritius, my friend.
3: Right, well, not only could I afford a better microphone with some of that money that we're sending to Mauritius, but I've done the numbers, for the amount of money that we're sending, which is at least £35 billion, we could buy enough F-35 fighter jets that our RAF would be bigger than China's. We could more than triple the size of the Royal Navy. We could take a penny off income tax for 5 years or something like that. We could abolish a bunch of other taxes. We could build 70 prisons if we wanted to
11: stop
3: violent offenders being released early. We could build literally thousands of primary schools or hundreds of hospitals. But instead, that money is going to go to a country most of us have probably never heard of and couldn't pinpoint on a map, because a bunch of lefties in this country have fallen for the lies of our enemies in some dodgy international court that has no standing. And Andy Burnham, who could have said no to it, has decided he's going to fall for the same thing, which is how we know he is every bit as much a dud as Keir Starmer was.
11: Well, talking about him yesterday, Prime Minister's Question Time, and I mean this to people listening, this might surprise people. I'm a patriot first and last, and I want my country to be successful. I hate the way we look on the international stage. I hate how veterans are treated and how people can't get on the property ladder. I've got a very personal story about an education problem that for my grandson that I will tell at some point as well. What I can't have, though, is somebody who's yearned for this position for years, who's prepared for this, and I'm sorry, lackluster would be a compliment. I think he got worse as it went on. I know Kemi Badenoch does well. I still think her party's viewed as toxic. But this nicey-nicey everything's fine, it doesn't wash in the end, mate. It doesn't wash. These are serious times and serious problems. He has no money. His priorities, I think, are skewed. I think most of this country is concerned, quite rightly, that all he's going to do is raise taxes, as every Labour government has done in the past. And I think the bounce and the honeymoon period is beyond over. I think the pressure's going to tell very, very quickly. And so it should, James Price, right?
3: You're absolutely right. And I won't be as polite as Kemi Badenoch was. I think he's rubbish. I thought to start with that it was all a kind of cutesy shtick. Look at me, I'm this happy northern chap. Vote for me, I'm nicer than Starmer. I just think he's thick. I honestly do. I honestly don't think he understands how economics works. He said at the start of the year, in a comment that was so stupid that it looked like it paid for his chances of becoming Labour leader, that we shouldn't be in hock to the bond markets anymore. Then what does he go and do as PM? He is, as Kemi Badenoch says, unable to say no, or non, as Macron would call it, to any request for more spending whatsoever. And what happens? The bond markets look at this and go, oh my God, we've got another plonker.
4: Yeah.
3: And borrowing costs are way higher now and consistently have been for at least a year or so than they ever got to under Liz Truss. So all of this, oh, Liz Truss crashed the economy, blah, blah, blah. It is now Labour who, well over a year, whether it's Rachel Reeves or this moron here, are going to lead to much higher mortgage costs for the rest of us, much higher borrowing costs, which means less money to spend on the NHS, on schools, on defence, or anything that matters to the alarm clock Brits who are listening at the moment.
11: And I'll go further, because I completely agree with you, and this isn't just a love in here, but I said this point yesterday. I think for the first time in our history, the silent majority of the British people are more invested in politics, more interested, for a reason. I think that life is so hard, the cost of living crisis, I've heard COVID, all that sort of stuff, but it's hard. It's hard. And I think they've got to a point where, I'm not saying that politics is the be-all and end-all, but unfairness stretches through so much. And I think they go, hold on, legal immigration's unfair, more taxes unfair. We're not falling for this BS anymore. We want facts, we want leadership, we want conviction, we want authenticity. And I said it yesterday, Jay, somewhere at some point, it could be Kemi Badenoch, it could be Nigel Farage, it certainly wouldn't be Ed Davey in my opinion, but that's just my opinion. Somebody's going to have to stand up and tell the British people, we are in a situation in society that's broken. We are financially destitute. And the only way out is not to fudge the issue. Like Thatcher, you're going to have to take some medicine. You're going to have to swallow some bad medicine. Mistakes have been made. I'm not going to pretend it's going to be nice. I'm going to be with you each and every day. And I'll tell you the good and I'll tell you the bad. And if I'm right, it'll take 5 or 10 years and we'll get this country back on its feet. Because all you're getting is politicians who do exactly the same every single time. Chagos, Justova, the whole stuff is repetitive. And I can bet your bottom dollar that in October, in the budget, he will raise taxes. There's nothing cerebrally else. I look at him and I think, there's nothing. He's a puppet, by the way. Starmer got elected. He won the majority because of dissatisfaction over the Tory. This guy has been put in by a bunch of lefties and is a puppet. And that is so obvious to me so quickly.
3: No, I couldn't say that better myself, Jez. I think you're completely right. And I do think though it's incumbent on everybody listening and watching today to try and help get that message across to, I'm afraid, to their family, to their friends, to their colleagues. Because if you've got someone like Andy Burnham, who in a way sounds too good to be true, he comes in and he says,
4: yeah,
3: all the stuff you don't like, I'll fix and I'll give you all the good stuff you do want. Trade-offs? No, you don't need trade-offs. Don't be silly. If he says that to you, he is either thick or he's lying to you. And exactly as you said, whether it's Kemi Badenoch, whether it's Nigel Farage, whether it's the pair of them together, they need to go to the public and say, you are being lied to. We are broke. We are borrowing way more money than we have. That is going to be a millstone around the neck of your children and grandchildren and great-grandchildren, and makes it so that we cannot properly educate or healthcare-wise treat up our people of this country. We cannot defend our own damn island, for God's sake, properly without enough money on defence, because all this money is being spaffed up the wall for people that don't work. Not those that can't work, those that don't work. And it's going in all kinds of terrible things for the unions and the rest of it, and we are screwed. And it was when, back in 2015, you might remember, when David Cameron talked about having a long-term economic plan. And I'm not sure many people can say much of the detail of it, but what they could see was someone saying, look, we've been trying our best, and we've been getting the deficit down and trying to deal with the debt and so on. It's not over yet. It's going to continue to be painful for us. But if you listen to Ed Miliband, as it was at the time, he will shaft you. And lo and behold, Ed Miliband gets into government anyway years later and does manage to completely shaft us. And that is what's going to continue happening until people start telling the truth.
11: Couldn't agree more. Final point. Conference season has officially begun. Reforms this weekend in Birmingham. By their own admission, they had a difficult summer. Farage, the loan, all the gift from Christopher Harborne. To mark the occasion, he sat down with the BBC and slammed Britain's Complainant Society. I've been looking at the last few polls. Everybody's around the same point. To me, it's all to play for. Do you see, I mean, Poppy said it, they have to reset. The Reform Party needs to change perhaps the way it presents itself, but they're not out of the game at all, are they?
3: No, I think this is the pressure is massively on. I think in one poll, Reform are down in third after the Conservatives and after Labour with their mini Burnham bounce. That's a big thing given they've been riding high in every poll for almost 2 years now. And as you say, they've been hit by things. And Farage is right that people are complaining about him and trying to take pot shots and all the rest of it. But that is, of course, what happens when you're out in front. And it's what's going to happen with the Reform Party, because they're promising to shake things up so much that they're going to have a big target on their back. But this is the big boy world, and you're going to have to deal with that, I'm afraid, as every political leader does. But if they don't get themselves a big reset from this conference, and then you go into the Tory and Labour conferences, who knows what happens next? So without meaning to scare any Reform supporters, I think the pressure is on for them to this week. And Britain does need their kind of unvarnished critical voice to highlight all the problems that are going on. It needs to have that still, I think.
11: You're a top, top man. Listen, so good to have you on as ever, my friend. And go and buy a better microphone. Give my love to Mrs. P. You're a top man. 7:21. Hev, good morning.
4: Good morning, Jeremy. This is Hev from Kent. And I would just like to say that as soon as we do go broke, I mean, we all know we're kind of broke, but the IMF haven't turned around and said, right, that's it, no more money. As soon as they do, we'll

0: even wilder.
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10: Well, it's slightly better news for traffic heading anti-clockwise on the M25. The carriageway is now open from the repair works around the M11 at junction 27. However, it is still crawling from junction 28 for the A12 at Brentwood, as it is northbound this morning on the A3 due to a van fire closing lane between Catherington and Petersfield. Staying in Hampshire, it's also queuing on the A338 Ringwood Road. That remains closed between Ringwood and Fording Bridge. And slow now in Norfolk and Fakenham, as the A1065 is blocked due to an accident around the Shell roundabout.
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9: This is Talk. Converting negative agitation into positive conversation across the nation. Hear it. See it. This is Talk.
11: Welcome back to Talk Breakfast. JK here till 10, 7:25. Isabel Oakeshott on the way. Thanks so much indeed for all your messages and texts about Burnham, about Kemi and the Conservatives' pledge to slash Britain's benefits bill. Burnham and Chagos, Burnham and the French, the Reform Party conference is all going on. Morning, JK. So Andy Pandy has buses to replace bloody breakfast clubs. Just answer a question, you moron. Christina, no way will Kemi keep her word. She has too many lefty liberals behind her. That's exactly what Poppy Coburn said. Really not impressed. Do not be fooled. Nigel would have pulled that mask down by Burnham straight away. We need an election. This is interesting from Deborah. Hi, Jez. You might not be able or want to read this out, but I hope you can so the public can hear it. I can read it out. You all have your opinions about Nigel and reform. You can criticise, you can support, you can love or loathe. Then that's your right. But there's one question everyone needs to confront. Do you want this country to become a relic of the past, a place that used to be great? Or do you want to give someone new the chance to prove themselves and try and restore that greatness? Or do you prefer the same old bloody rhetoric we keep hearing from the establishment? There may be a general election sooner than people think, so it's time to consider your actions at the ballot box, says Deborah. It is your choice. Jez, if Andy Burnham, the PM we never voted for, is allowed to give away the Chagos Islands, he should be held to account. No way, Andy, says Margaret. Morning to Mark in Croydon. I think Farage is right about the uniparties. They allow the Lib Dems to hang around as harmless idiots, but they're happy being first and second to keep themselves in power. Sometimes it feels like everything is against reform, but I'll continue voting from them.

0: And this from Tina in Derbyshire. Andy Burnham is just a pair of eyelashes and a black T-shirt. No substance. He is bound to his back benches. I don't care whether Nigel Farage got his 7 million quid. I don't care where it came from. I will still support him. No politicians are squeaky clean. Look at the Labour front bench. Nigel, at least, offers us the chance for change. 7:27, let's say good morning to, I call her the voice of talk, she's on more than I am, our international editor who did that amazing piece of work with Christian Drogan. If you haven't seen it, it's on our YouTube channel. There's a QR code coming up right now there. There isn't. Anyway, you can click on that when it does come up. Is it coming up? 3, 2, 1, go. That, wow, it's there. Very good morning, Isabel Oakeshott.
1: Good morning. My goodness, James Price was on fire, wasn't he?
0: We are on fire this morning. It's probably because Just Stop Oil have pitched up back outside the House of Commons and stuck their fingers to the road. I just leave them there. I want to start with reform. Loads of people talking about this morning. I'm going to play you a clip. Nigel spoke to Chris Mason from the BBC yesterday. He talked about donations, investigations and moaners. If you're just tuning in, have a watch, peeps.
2: The investigation's not legal. This is not a legal investigation.
3: And this is the crux of this, isn't it? Because maybe you were seeking advice from the wrong people, because you were seeking the advice of lawyers, but this is the political sphere. Because plenty of MPs say, look, if we can declare stuff, because the rules suggest if in doubt, declare it, then so should Nigel Farage.
2: I don't know of any other MP that's faced the threats that I've faced over the course of the last decade and more, and will do for many years to come.
3: And that's profound and it is significant, but it's not the question, is it? The question is whether or not you should have declared the money.
2: Well, look, I firmly believe I've broken no rules, done nothing wrong. The point is, we live in a complainant society. If you complain about me, automatically that triggers an investigation. There's a big picture here. The old two-party system that has dominated, frankly, since the end of the First World War, feels for the first time it faces an existential threat. So I think what you're seeing is the establishment, in a very coordinated way, fighting back. But you know something? It isn't going to work.
0: Isabel, just quickly, conference season has begun. Reform's conference in Birmingham this weekend. I think anybody associated with Reform would admit that it's been a difficult few months, but it is certainly time for a reset led by Nigel Farage. We get texts every single day from people saying this is, to quote him, the establishment doing their bit. Do you believe there will be a reset? Do you believe that the party can come out all guns blazing from tomorrow?
1: Oh, definitely. I mean, you only have to look at Nigel to see how much better he's feeling about things. He's had, I mean, not much of a break because, of course, he was campaigning for most of the summer one way or another. But he just looks full of energy. He looks a lot fresher. I think he's in a really good mood. And I know the rest of the Reform front bench are the same. You know, it's the start of the political season. There are going to be a lot of surprises, I think, out of Reform's conference. It's unbelievable, the scale of it. You know, I'm unfortunately not there. I wish I was, but I can't be. They've accredited over 1,000 journalists. And, you know, when Nigel Farage talks about a complainant culture, you only have to look at the ridiculous fuss there is today about a paltry 3 individuals being rejected for accreditation out of 1,000 that were given their badges to attend the conference. You know, that is making headlines. How? Why? Because so many vested interests are out to get Reform. I think people are fed up of it. They see through it. But this is what the party is up against.
0: The only downside about this amazing spectacle is they've had to obviously go for the cheap option as the host, because I'm hosting the whole thing. But it is going to be an extraordinary spectacle. And as you quite rightly said, without giving too much away, loads is going to be announced. And we will miss you. Who's going to buy me a gin and tonic? Who am I going to give COVID to? Why are you not coming at all? It's very upsetting.
1: Make it sound so attractive. You know, maybe I'm not coming because you might give me COVID.
0: It did happen once. Thank you so much. I know.
1: Never to be forgiven.
0: I just don't know. Now, listen, let's just balance what you just said. And there's a reason I want to put this to you, because you've done this all your life. I get your point about those three journalists. They happen to be from a certain newspaper that's been quite critical.
1: One of them isn't even a journalist. So let's part that one. One of them appears to have broken the law. One isn't a journalist. And the other is Michael Crick, who's only agenda is to make reform look terrible. Why would any party...
0: But you know me, I have to balance up the arguments. So I would ask you this. I know the answer, but I will ask it. Some people would say no journalist should be banned, right? Some people would say, look at Donald Trump. He'll take questions from anybody and bat them back. In the climate that we've got, wouldn't it be better to take those people on, do you think?
1: Well, I mean, I don't think anyone could accuse Nigel Farage of not taking questions from anyone. You know, I think there is no other political leader of ours at the moment that has press conferences that go on for about an hour and a half as he takes about 30 questions on any topic whatsoever. Literally no other party leader does that. So I don't think that that's legitimate. And at those press conferences, all the mainstream media that he often feels like he despises are in attendance. But it's too much to expect the party to accredit people who have, in the eyes of reform and ongoing legal cases, have broken the law. Why would reform do that? Then there's some blogger who can't even spell my name right. Why would you welcome such people in? You know, there is a limit and there's got to be a measure of quality control. And I'm afraid with certain individuals, they don't meet that bar.
0: So much to talk about. And before we talk about the extra work that you've done and a few more clips on this amazing piece of work that you've done, the invading Britain, the undercover migrant, you and Christian Drogan, just quickly, Andy Pandy stood up yesterday. And I want to make this point to everybody this morning, I'm not being deliberately small-minded because I am a patriot like you and I want my country to succeed. And if he's the Prime Minister, I want him to do a good job. We can talk about, you know, 45 more police being stitched up by the French. We can talk about, you know, just stop. Well, we can talk about the Chagos deal. As a man, as a Prime Minister, I thought it was incredibly lacklustre. I thought it got weaker as the Prime Minister's question time goes on. And I think the mask of being the man that pleases everybody, genuinely, I'm not just saying this. I said it about Starmer 2 years ago and people laughed at me. I can't see this bounce. This bounce has got... I just don't think he looks Prime Ministerial. Am I missing the point, Isabel?
1: Actually, you know what? I'm going to surprise you and disagree with you.
0: Ooh, that's good.
1: I actually think he was quite good.
0: No.
1: Now, I'm not talking about the substance.
0: But that's what people want now, isn't it?
1: Oh, you say that, Jezza. And of course, that's what, you know, the certain classes of people, I don't mean social classes, but certain categories of people that follow politics and really engage with it and are excited by it and understand the background, the history, the challenges we face. Of course, millions of people do care about the substance. In fact, you'd like to hope that most people do. But the reality is that most people don't have time for that. They don't want to do politics. They just want to feel that the country is in the hands of, it's basically in safe and competent hands, in the hands of someone who's not going to crash the economy or make things much worse. Now, we can argue about whether or not the direction of travel that Andy Burnham has set out this week, I find very, very worrying, practically alarming. Let's look at what happened with the bond markets. They were pretty alarmed by the direction of travel.
0: Just a bit.
1: However, so much in politics, when we're talking about general elections, is about demeanour, it's about tone, it's about appearance. We can say it shouldn't be about that. But I'm afraid he actually outperformed what I expected yesterday. I thought he dealt with all the questions competently. He sounded actually more robust, more up.
0: It's healthy in a relationship to disagree. I think he's out of his depth. I think he looks like a pound shop prime minister. And I think
1: I don't think he is, Jezza. And that's actually what worries me. I actually think he's better than I realised.
0: Okay.
1: And yeah, I'm kind of worried about that. I think it's possible that this bounce, which I thought would fade really quickly, may last a little bit longer. But I suspect reality comes fairly quickly in the shape of this budget.
0: To political nerds like you and me, it's fascinating. Let's talk about your programme. It's astonishing. The response has been astonishing. I think you should get a damehood for it. Invading Britain, you and Christian Drogan, that would really hack ties off, wouldn't it? Dame Isabel Oakeshott, deal with that title.
1: I don't want to be a dame. I think it sounds so old, doesn't it? I'm not going to be a dame.
0: A few dames in the House of Commons anyway. Christian Drogan and yourself, yourself created this piece of television, and you're here today. I know there's a couple of other pieces that are going to be put online soon. I'm just going to play a little teaser about how to stop the boats, Isabel. Just watch this, people. This is brilliant.
4: So I want to talk about what could be done to stop the boats, which is short of calling in the Navy or going to war with the French.
5: So for me, the number one thing would be to end use of public transport for illegal migrants across the north of France.
0: That's one of the things that came out of me watching that programme, Isabel. There were buses running migrants backwards and forwards to the beaches, subsidised by the French government, for God's sake.
1: We're accompanied by the French police, who are under no illusion. Everyone knows these are migrants. They've got their life jackets with them. You know, this is so simple in that sense. You know, Christian provides an answer that I've never heard any government minister talking about. Just tell the French, stop providing free public transport, and you immediately cripple the whole network. You know, what are you then going to have? The people smugglers are going to then have to start laying on their own buses, yeah, because the migrants can't pay for the buses. They've got no money. This is a point we keep making on Talk. These migrants do not have a few euros for a baguette, okay? So they're not paying for train tickets and bus tickets. And the whole operation relies on multiple bits of geography that these migrants are only able to navigate because they just hop on trains and buses without paying.
0: There's also a great segment that I want to play quick. Sorry, darling. There's a great segment I want to play quickly. Advice to the Home Office. Have a look at this, Pete.
4: If you were advising the Home Office, Border Force, and I know they have actually asked you for a bit of feedback and intelligence from what you've been doing, what would you say to them about how they could do better at getting to the truth of what's going on?
5: You've got to go undercover. You can't just turn up to the beach with a microphone and a camera. It doesn't work. You know, these people go into the shells. The police, they start saying out, they say to you the lines they've been told to say as opposed to normal conversation. You have to go undercover.
0: One of the things that came out of the programme, Isabel, was that great moment when we released it last Tuesday. And as you and I were talking, the Home Office released a thing saying, we don't condone this. This is absolutely reckless and disrespectful. And then you dropped the bombshell that they'd invited Christian for a chat, the Home Office. Has that happened, yeah?
1: It has, yeah. I can reveal that a Home Office official travelled quite some way to meet Christian. Yes.
0: No. We've lost you at the most important moment. Oh, my God, it's frozen. Oh, you're back. Oh, my God.
1: There we go.
0: Can you start again? Sorry, that wasn't my fault at all. What did you say? He travelled a long way. That's as far as we got.
1: He travelled a long way in order to meet Christian. They had a detailed, a long meeting, and Christian has been asked to provide a witness statement. So, you know, that sort of suggests that there might be some legal action that results out of this against whether it's the people smugglers or what, I don't know. But what I take from that is, well, good. Thank you, Home Office, for actually taking our work seriously. I'm going to give you credit for that. Thanks for listening to Christian, because pretty much no one knows more than he does about how this really is on the ground now. I'd go so far as to say nobody knows more than he does, apart from the people smugglers themselves.
0: I've got to say, we love having you on. The work you've done with Christian is absolutely amazing. You can go online to YouTube right now. The QR code as well. Just go and watch it. It's in the first journalist in British. Nobody else has broken into their own country illegally and filmed it. QR code there. Isabel, thank you so much as ever. It's a really amazing piece of work. And please, peeps, he says coughing, go and watch it right now. 22:08.
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0: Welcome back, friends. 17 minutes to 8 o'clock. I have to say hello to my dear, dear, dear friend, Mr. Rob Armstrong, because as a very proud dad, he's taking daughter Chloe on her first day of her last year at school. Can't believe it. How proud is he? Chloe, have a good one. He says Burnham performed okay at a snail's pace, I suppose, but he's using the same broken tools and the bounce will crash land very soon. Could not agree more. Chloe Armstrong, knock 'em dead. Morning, Rob.
20: Morning, Jezza. Why would Andy Burnham take advice from international courts to give away the Chagos Islands? Why? Why would he accept that it's okay for us to give Mauritius 35 billion?
0: Because, unfortunately, like many on the left, he's obsessed with looking good internationally. In fact, the truth is, we're a laughingstock internationally, and frankly, at home, we're in chaos. Let's say a good morning to my favourite guest, the author and columnist. She doesn't look up to anybody. I look up to her. Good morning, Sarah Vine. How are you?
21: Morning. How are you?
0: I'm all right. Have you seen that in the Mail today? Who women look up to? Dame Kelly Holmes and Emma Watson and people like that. I look up to you, Sarah Vine.
21: Oh, well, thank you very much. I must just, before we start, I just have my dear friend Don, who listens to your show avidly, says you've got to tell me about your mugs. Apparently you've been talking about nothing else all week. Mugs.
0: Oh, God. No. Jesus, God. Right. Don't get upset if your religious set just came out of my mouth. Right, so we only have 20 of these ridiculous mugs in the kitchen. I didn't know that. So I jokingly, a couple of weeks ago, said to somebody who said, can I have a mug? Yes, you can. Whereupon disaster has struck. We are getting emails, Sarah Vine, to, you know, I'm a one-legged veteran who's homeless, living in a tent. I haven't eaten. I've got this. To the point that Christian, who's very organised as the producer of the show, has literally abdicated any responsibility and given it to poor Tommy, who's now got a spreadsheet. We're now finding it difficult to even know whether people are telling the truth, but we've now got orders for hundreds of mugs, and as it stands, we haven't got any. But we're going to crack on, because I just love creating chaos, my darling.
21: Dom is obsessed with your mugs, so there you go. I missed the mugs.
0: I'll tell you what, if you come in 1 week, because I'm desperate to get you in here for an hour, that didn't sound right, did it? I will give you a mug. Can we get you in here for an hour?
21: Yes, Don will insist. He'll probably drive me because, you know, he wants a mug so badly.
0: Well, you come in with Don and I'll bring my friend who thinks you're beautiful and the world will be a happy place. Sarah Brilliant. Vine, welcome to Breakfast as ever. We love having you on. I was quite surprised by Isabel Oakeshott. Andy Burnham, I'm just being honest, to me was lacklustre. I get the whole nicey-nicey thing, but being Prime Minister is very different from being the Manchester Mayor, and the serious, serious decisions like scrapping Chagos that he's not going to do, or standing up to the French. No, he's not going to do that either. I'm sorry, I don't buy it. I don't see it, do you?
21: No, I think the thing is, though, he is quite a good communicator. She is right about that. He is a good communicator. And also, you have to remember that the Prime Minister's questions is not something that most people watch or care about. So actually, it doesn't really matter you know, from his point of view, how he does there. But I thought he was very cautious, and he took a long time to say things, and he's quite sort of lectury, isn't he? He's quite finger waggy, which I think.
0: Well, I was crunched the other day when he said we're going to change politics, right? And actually, we're not going to point score. When he got cornered and he started to flush up in his face, he just started point scoring like every person does at the dispatch box.
21: Yeah, of course. But because he's opposite Kemi, and Kemi's quite combative, she's a bit of a terrier. I think that he's still finding his feet. But he is. I just think he comes across as quite sort of smug.
0: Is that fair?
21: No, I do. It's just a bit kind of, oh, you know, I'm just too cool for school, guys. I'm just going to do this all my way because, you know, I'm the good-looking guy in the sixth form. And I just get that sense from him.
0: According to Kemi Badenoch, did you see that? She made him blush. She said, can I commend the Prime Minister on his staying power? He lasted 3 hours yesterday. And she's great at that. But then, you see, listen, she piled on the pressure today. There's an article in the Daily Telegraph. She says the Tories will cut benefits to hit 3%. Needed for defence. That's all well and good, but I want to ask you something personally as well. I think she does rate well, but the Tory brand is still toxic to millions of people in this country.
21: Yeah, no, she's got a big hill to climb, but she's going to climb it. She's very determined, and she's done her reshuffle, which I think probably went quite well. I mean, she's gradually sort of trying to jettison the people who are most associated with the previous Tory government. But really what she's got to do is reframe the Conservatives as a new party. That's what she has to do, because I don't think the public have forgotten the mistakes of the Conservative Party. And I don't think they will. I mean, you know, Andy Burnham doesn't stop talking about them, and you know, yesterday
0: point scoring
21: he was talking
0: again.
21: About Liz. Yeah, exactly. So he was talking about Liz Truss. I do think that's going to fade. I think that you know, as time goes by, and the Labour Party have their own problems and they have their own failures, I think it's going to become increasingly hard to keep blaming the previous Tory administration. But what Kemi has to do is to reframe the Tory Party as a new party, in the same way, pretty much that you know, Tony Blair did with New Labour. That's basically what she's got to try and achieve.
0: It's difficult though to purge the Tory Party of, excuse the phrase, the wets, who have always been there and since Maastricht in 1997 have made life hell for anybody who's led them, if she does purge. But I'm not sure in my head whether or not, even if she does that, whether 5 years is soon enough for people to forget. And I think that's probably why Reform has the support it does, and other parties have jumped up. And I think that's quite relevant. I think she's
21: She is a very strong leader, and she polls very, very, very well. Mm. And in fact, she's polling ahead of Nigel at the moment. I think, you know, the thing about politics is it's all about timing. It's like comedy. It is all about timing.
0: Yeah.
21: And if the right pieces are in the right place at the right time, you'll be okay. But to engineer that is quite difficult. So, you know, it will depend on how well or badly Reform are doing, how well or badly the Greens are
0: doing. Let's talk about the Reform. A conference season has officially begun. It kicks off there in Birmingham today, three days. Nigel sat down with the BBC. Some said that nails it. They've had a very difficult summer. There's no getting away from the fact they've had a difficult summer. And today there's a story about four journalists from The Guardian who have been banned, and of course everybody jumps on that. They need to reset. My question to you, do you think they can? Do you think that the ship has sailed? Do you think it's a blip?
21: I do think he's quite badly damaged, I have to say. And I also think whinging about people complaining about him is not a good look. I think it was The Mirror who had that brilliant headline this morning, a right whinger, as in right winger, right whinger. I don't think it's, I just don't think this is a good look for him. Whether he can recover or not, I don't know. I think he's got a lot of very good supporters, many of them listeners to your show, and they will probably forgive him quite a lot. I just worry that in the wider world of politics, he is really struggling. But, you know, he's a brilliant operator. He's a brilliant campaigner. The thing about Nigel is that he's a really, really good campaigner, but he's not a very good politician. He doesn't really understand
0: politics. And there was that thing yesterday where Tice is going to do the stuff in the Commons and he's going to get out and about, almost Trump-esque, but I've done that analogy, just generally analogy, get out and press the flesh, which is what he's good at, right?
21: No, he is. He's good at being a sort of a very, very people facing, and he does speak directly to people, which is a real skill, I think, which is a skill that I don't think Burnham has. And I know Burnham spends an awful lot of time TikTok and, you know, rating bar snacks and all of that kind of stuff. But that's all done to try and make him more personable to the normal, to ordinary people. And I just don't think that I'm not sure it's working in the sense that I think that most ordinary people feel a bit patronized by that kind of stuff. Whereas when Farage does it, it doesn't feel patronizing at all. It just feels like that's his personality and that's what he does.
0: It'll be it'll be really interesting to see. Sarah, I love you having you on here. So, is it your friend Don?
21: Dom. Dominic.
0: Right, Dom, you can have a mug and so can Viney if we can get her in next. We want you in the studio. We'll give you breakfast and everything. It's very posh here. In between, you're on that programme I used to do, GMB, come in here.
21: Yeah, I'm in Richard Madeley's dressing room again.
0: It's old, my old dressing room. It just does it every day.
21: Sorry.
0: No, it's fine. Old Christian's eyes have just risen when I said we'll give breakfast. You need to be less tight, mate. Mugs and breakfast. Sarah Vine, we love you. Have a great time on GMB.
21: Thank you so much indeed.
0: Let's say good morning to a man who I thought had disappeared off the face of the earth. I helped create him and then he spurns me like a rabid dog. Jack Elsom, good morning.
2: Morning, Jeremy. I just heard you say that the Talk TV offices are posh. When I go there, I don't even get a cup of coffee. I get a glass of water if I'm lucky.
0: Well, let me tell you, that's changing because I'm spending a budget we haven't got on mugs, on breakfast. Fantastic. Christian's head is in his hands. The last time I saw him, that was when he went to Wales and couldn't find his father. I'll tell you what I'm going to do. I'm going to create a breakfast club. That's a very good idea. Let's create a Talk breakfast club where everybody comes for a bit of brekkie. How are you, mate?
2: Brilliant.
0: How was the holiday?
2: Very nice, thank you. Although I have to say, it's one of those holidays, you know, where you go away and you see friends and, you know, you're up late at night. And so you need a sort of a holiday after the holiday. But it was great fun, thanks, you know.
0: Good man. We haven't got long, but I'd love a view from the political editor of The Sun. Quick answers. Andy Burnham yesterday, first Prime Minister's Question Time, I described it as lacklustre. I thought it got shorter and shorter. I thought he looked under pressure. I accept first-time nerves. But for me, if I was an opponent, whether I was Kemi or Nigel or even Ed Davey, I'd be talking substance to him the whole time because that's where I think he flounders.
2: Yeah, I think you're right. And even on the style, I didn't think was that up to scratch. You know, this was meant to be the great communicator to replace the robot that was Keir Starmer. And, you know, I think his first answer was pretty good where he sort of caught Kemi on the hop about, you know, that sort of small tax cut he did in energy bills. It was fine. But then the rest of it was basically just the descent back into the Punch and Judy politics of old. There was none of this problem solving over point scoring, which Andy Burnham had promised. In fact, you know, you can really tell when a Labour leader is on the ropes when they mention the words Liz Truss, because it is that break glass in case of emergencies response anytime they're sort of feeling on the rack.
0: Yeah.
2: 14 years, 14 years, 14 years.
0: And actually, to be honest, and I'm not sticking up for Liz Truss, there's a part of me that thinks that if she'd had time, she'd have done all right. The bond markets panicked and got rid of Liz Truss. If you read every single newspaper over the last 2 days, the bond markets are panicking already about a man who doesn't really have any way out of this financial hole without raising taxes or borrowing money.
2: Well, this was the great irony of what he was saying. You know, the cost of government borrowing has not only just eclipsed the 49-day period under Liz Truss, but it's the highest level of government borrowing since 1998. And so, you know, for a man to mention Liz Truss as a sort of, you know, attack on the Tories, and let's be honest, you know, I think Liz Truss probably isn't that well received in either the Tory party or the country. But do we constantly want to be looking in the rearview mirror when it comes to a man who's gone to great lengths to hold the levers of power? I think most voters just want to say, crack on, man, do what you said you're going to do, you know, solve the issues of this country rather than constantly blaming the Tories. And you know what? That's where Keir Starmer went wrong. He never really moved, I don't think, from opposition to government.
0: Completely.
2: He was constantly furious about things that was happening in the country that he was meant to be running.
0: And that's the point. I completely agree. And conversely, it's also the point about Kemi. Today, the front of the Telegraph, Tories will cut benefits to hit 3% defence target. She can be doing very well. But the fact of the matter is people are, I think, showing they've got longer memories in this country. And I think that the toxicity of the Tory party is an interesting one. Let me bring it on to this, though. Haven't got long. Reform. Are you coming to the Reform Party conference this weekend?
2: Yeah, I'm getting the train there by lunchtime, I think.
0: Oh, I've got a driver taking me if you want to share a car. On a serious note, you know what it's like when you're at the top. I'm joking. Farage sat down with the BBC. They've had a difficult summer by anybody's standards.
2: Yeah.
0: There's a story this morning about banning some Guardian reporters. It's time for a reset. Do you think the ship has sailed or the reset will work? What's your view, Jack?
2: Well, it's not, I don't think they should be in the business of banning journalists. I think that a party which is assured of itself should definitely welcome in all manner of journalists, be them even if they are more critical. That's what other parties do as well. Listen, I don't think you could ever write off Nigel Farage. He's clearly coming out of the summer a bit battered and bruised. I think he knows that as well, really. Listen, he is the best political orator still in the country by a country mile. You can imagine him really riling his base, which I think they need after a summer where they've been pretty down in the dumps. But the question is going to be not just preaching to the choir, which he's very, very good at. He's now going to have to win back the Middle England people who he successfully did do when he was riding high in the polls, about 30%. And he's going to have to capitalise off what is probably going to be a slide in fortunes for Andy Burnham. You know, Burnham's enjoyed a big bounce. He's capitalised
0: off... A big bounce, 4 points, not massive, mate, well, to be fair.
2: I mean, to be fair, in polling territory, that is quite big for one person to come in. But also, let's be honest, it hasn't just been all him. What he's managed to do successfully is capitalise off a slide in fortunes for Reform, a slide in fortunes for the Greens. But these polls fluctuate the entire time. And I think that anyone who thinks that Andy Burnham can rest on his laurels is probably laughing. Nigel Farage, I think, needs to now to show that he's not just for the people in Clacton, the people at his base, the people that are always going to vote for him. He needs now to broaden his appeal, and I think that is what this conference should really try and focus on.
0: You're a good man. I'll buy you a drink. It'll be free.
2: I'll see you there.
0: Good man. Jack Elsom, thank you very much. The political editor of The Sun. It's almost 8 o'clock. We're live across the UK. Talk Breakfast is on. 03444991000. We're talking Burnham. We're talking Kemi Badenoch. We're talking about Reform Conference. We're talking about the Chagos Islands. Just Stop Oil are back, sticking their fingers outside Parliament. I put a screen round and leave them there until they're too angry. They remove their own hands. News at 8 is next.
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5: Slow now heading to Glasgow. Ashford East on the M8. Breakdown has closed lane 3 approaching West Street at junction 20. And there's lengthy delays anti-clockwise on the M25. The carriageway is open approach the M11 at junction 27 on yesterday's jackknife lorry. However, it's still crawling from junction 28 for the A12 at Brentwood. And it's towing Powys as a fallen tree has closed the A479 at Cwm D. And it's still queuing for over 2 miles on the A3 northbound in Hampshire from a van fire. Lane 1 still closed just north of Catherington.
1: No nonsense reaction to the day's biggest talking points across the UK, the home of common sense. This is Talk. Talk. News. Update. On the hour. Headlines.
6: Good morning. France is going to deploy 45 officers to beaches further west than Calais, where smugglers are increasingly launching dinghies from to avoid authorities at the narrowest part of the channel. The French president will go to Downing Street later to discuss channel crossings. Meanwhile, it's been discovered that the man who went undercover on a small boat in a documentary aired on Talk has been asked to give evidence to the Home Office. Talk international editor Isabel Oakeshott says Christian Drogan's experience will be helpful.
7: What I take from that is, well, good. Thank you, Home Office, for actually taking our work seriously. I'm going to give you credit for that. Thanks for listening to Christian, because I'd go so far as to say nobody knows more than he does apart from the people smugglers themselves.
6: Donald Trump said he thought Harry and Meghan were disrespectful of the royal family when they left the UK and that he wouldn't have accepted them back. He was asked what he thought of them leaving America.
8: I'm happy about it. No, I was not a fan. I thought, look, I had a very good relationship with the Queen, a really good relationship with King Charles. I knew him as Prince Charles and King Charles, great guy. And I thought they treated the royal family with great disrespect.
6: Young people are leaving education without the life skills needed for the workplace, according to a survey of managers. Half of those asked by the Chartered Management Institute said they'd seen young people with no understanding of punctuality or appropriate communication. The Institute of Occupational Safety and Health said research suggests many businesses may be driving young talent out before it has the chance to flourish. Kemi Badenoch has pledged £10 billion a year to boost defence spending by 2030 if she won the next election. The Conservative leader said she would reform housing benefits and reimpose the two-child benefit cap. That's your latest on Talk. There's more in an hour.
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0: Welcome back and welcome along. Just gone 8 o'clock, we're live across the United Kingdom. Talk, of course, the home of common sense. Breakfast till 10 and your involvement, your views on the day's news, always welcome, team. 0344 499 1000, the number, calls, voice notes, texts, 87222. We're talking Burnham, first Prime Minister's question time yesterday. Kemi Badenoch, she says, we will cut the benefits bill and we will spend the 3%. Really? I don't know. Do you believe that or not? Burnham, though, just racing ahead. He's going to give away the Chagos Islands and 35 billion quid. He's going to believe the French when they say that 45 extra police are going to ensure that people stop coming to Britain from the French beaches. And, of course, conference season begins. A Reform UK kick theirs off in Birmingham later on. Just a quick text. Nicola in Norfolk. Jez, it's pretty clear to me that the establishment are making concerted, coordinated efforts to stop Reform from breaking the establishment's cosy cabal. It does seem that those efforts are having some effect based on Reform's dip in the polls. But people need to wake up to what is happening and not let the establishment get away with what they're doing. Andy, good morning.
27: There's only been two parties that have run this country from the start, Labour and Conservative. It's the definition of madness, is doing the same thing over and over and over and expecting a different outcome. You know what I mean? If you're looking who to blame, there's only eeny, meeny. There's no Manny Moe involved. There's only them two who've ruined this country. So what makes you think they're going to change anything? Time for the change, you know what I mean? We need a different party, you know what I mean?
0: We need Manny Moe. 6 minutes past eight, 03444991000. We're delighted to say good morning to the former Culture Secretary, now Member of Reform, Nadine Dorries. How are you?
10: Good morning, I'm well, thank you.
0: You'll be at conference later, I'm told, is that right?
10: No, I'm going tonight, yeah. I'll be there first thing in the morning, yeah.
0: Fantastic. I've got so much to ask you before we talk about the Reform Conference. No, Andy Burnham yesterday, I haven't spoken for a while. Andy Burnham, I think lackluster, I think lacking in substance, and I think like a rabbit in the headlights. Isabel Oakeshott shocked me a bit and said, no, she thought he did all right. What was your take, Nadine?
10: Yeah, no, he did do all right yesterday. So I've sat in that chamber for 19 years opposite prime ministers, and I thought he did okay. He held his own. But he held his own with no substance. It was all Andy's vibes and it was all his platitudes. We didn't hear what he's going to do about anything, really. So he failed to rule out, well, he did that the day before in his statement, failed to rule out tax rises, addressing the huge problems which are facing us, particularly financial. You know, it's going to be a very hard winter for people in the UK, particularly with mortgage rates about to rise. And the word is that they could, given what gilts are being sold off for at the moment and the state of the markets, mortgages could rise considerably by February. So there's a lot of problems coming down the track. And what we don't need at Prime Minister's Questions is someone who, Andy the lad is great. You know, I've known Andy. It's very hard for me to criticise Andy Burnham because I've known him for a very long time. But you need substance to be prime minister, and you need substance when times are really difficult. And that's what we're moving into. And I don't see that coming from Andy. I don't see any answers. I don't see any substance. I don't see a man who actually is qualified. I see a nice man. I don't see a man who's qualified to run the country, particularly through the difficult days that are ahead.
0: We had this discussion yesterday and yes, listen, he's obviously covered it a long time. He got in, I think, the most extraordinary coup in our lifetimes. It was brilliantly done, to be honest with you. But you're right. Once in there, he's hamstrung, really. Has he got the character and the personality to be a prime minister, whatever that is meant to be? Then he's got to stick roughly to the manifesto that Starmer won the mandate on, because if he doesn't, then the clamour for another election will start. And people talked about the bounce. That's disappeared already. We've got three parties seemingly running, you know, in the same direction. But then, you know, I wake up this morning and he's going to have meetings with the Mauritians next week and still give away the Chagos and spend £35 billion that this money has not. This country has not got, Nadine, on something that gives Mauritian people free income tax for 18 months, whilst our people can't afford to pay their energy bills. It doesn't make any sense to me.
10: I know, it's quite extraordinary. But what I would say, though, is that as he came in as Prime Minister, there would be an absolute list of overhang of all the issues that were in Starmer's inbox. And all of those will have to be addressed. And Chagos and Mauritius will be one of those issues. And yes, he should have a meeting because there should be decisions made about that. The decision to give the money and to hand over the islands is not the decision he should be taking. But that it looks like that's exactly what he's going to do. So this is kind of what I mean. He's going to go through the motions of doing the job, holding the meetings, meeting the stakeholders, meeting the key people, having meetings about the issues of the day. Will he make the right decisions in those meetings? And will he show leadership in those meetings, which benefit us as a country? And I don't think he will. I think he'll be going along with whatever guidance he's given by civil servants. At the bottom of his meeting notes, there will be a note which will say, Prime Minister, this is what's happened. This is where we are. This is the advice from the civil service. And I think rather than showing leadership, what he will do is take the advice that's given to him by the civil servants in every one of those meetings.
0: Just explain to me, because you were a government minister, no experience. I want to ask you this question. You've just pointed out that you go into a meeting and you have a file, and at the bottom is advice from civil servants. I'm sure
10: and civil servant lawyers.
0: And I'm sure you, more than anybody, would have said, no, I'm doing it my way. What's the response if a minister actually has the conviction or the authenticity to stand up and go, no, I'm not taking advice, this this is what my gut tells me. We're doing this. What sort of response do you get, Nadine?
10: It's okay. So it kind of adjourns the meeting. So what happens is you then need to be given a whole new set of advice on what your decision is. So if you take a decision and say, no, I'm not doing that, this is what I want to do, they say, okay, well, we'll have to go away and consult the government lawyers, and we'll have to speak to, you know, as the last caller, Andy, brilliantly said, mini, mini, miny, mo, we'll have to speak to all of those people who are affected, yeah, and then come back to you with a new set of advice. And that's how it continues.
0: Draining.
10: Like, you wear them down, and they don't have any other advice they can give to you which opposes what you want to do. It's a process, and it's one you have to endure. And you do need the legal advice, because I've heard lawyers say to a prime minister, if you do that, prime minister, you will be liable to civil action, and that civil action could one day see you in prison. So, you know, I've seen the lawyers do that, so you do have to go through that process, but it's not a case of you say, I don't want that, we'll do this. They say, OK, we need to go away and consult with lawyers and everybody else who's affected and come back again. And that could happen a number of times.
0: He also, yesterday, under the guise of meetings, you pointed out, the Poundland Bonaparte arrived, Macron, and with the desire, I don't know, have you seen the piece of work that Isabel Oakeshott and Christian Drogan did, the only journalist to break back into Britain? We've been playing, it's on our YouTube channel, it's extraordinary, right? It's gone everywhere.
10: No.
0: And he's been pulled into the Home Office and had a meeting and everything. So Macron arrives yesterday and apparently has put the Prime Minister's mind at rest because he's agreed to 45 extra gendarmes to patrol the beaches in northern Calais. He didn't actually say that would improve the boat thing, and that most of the gendarmes right now are just saying, you know, carry on, not a problem, I'm having a gal whilst, mind yourself. That infuriates so many, this whole boat crisis, and I know that everybody says there isn't an answer or there isn't will or whatever. I think there's an easy answer, but that's very much like the Chagos, much more of the same, telling us the numbers are down, when patently there might be bigger boats or it might be seasonal, but this country is being invaded by a legal unvetted men.
10: Yeah, I think sometimes it's uncomfortable to accept what some of the facts are, and I think the numbers were down recently, and I think they were down on 2022-23. I think they have been down recently, but that doesn't mean that we haven't been flooded, that the numbers aren't continuing to rise, that we don't have those massive boats arriving every day. You know, to just quote the quite often just the data is quoted at you. You know, there was only 6,000 came over in August, whatever, compared to August last year, when it was 12,000. They're the kind of figures that will be quoted at you. What does that matter? It's still, you know, 12,000 who came over in this month. It's still continuing to happen, and they'll just find new routes. The fundamental problem is that there needs to be a decision made, a cohesive working between France and the UK. There needs to be a will to stop this happening. Look at what's happened in Spain. There needs to be a way and a will to stop.
0: Why is there not a will, Nadine? This is what I've never understood of politicians. I mean, can I ask you a question? Were you a fan of Margaret Thatcher?
10: Absolutely.
0: I don't know if you've seen it, but I'm going to play it. And I'm going to play it for a reason, because all I hear from politicians, not only you, I'm talking about politicians at this moment, will say to me, well, we want to, but it's very difficult, or there's the ECHR, or da-da-da-da, or we try to
10: do it. Well, the ECHR is a big problem.
0: No, I completely agree. But talk about foresight, and talk about the sort of politician that I think should be running this country, which is one who's got the courage to say, this is my plan, it might be unpopular, you've got to take some medicine. Somebody that's authentic and conviction. This woman, Margaret Thatcher, saw this 43 years ago. This is a clip from her being asked a question about illegal immigration in 1986. Have a listen, peeps.
13: Those who are genuine refugees, and that is determined again by the United Nations, will not be returned. Those who are illegal immigrants, will be returned. And it is customary international law for countries to receive their own immigrants back into their country. And if the Right Honourable Gentleman is suggesting that we ever get to a position when you cannot return illegal immigrants to their country of origin, then he is proposing international chaos.
0: And I find it extraordinary, Nadine, that was 40 plus years ago, and successive governments, for whatever reason, we're where we're at. And I don't see any difference with Burnham.
10: Because most illegal immigrants arrive in this country don't have any papers. They destroy them before they get into the UK, so we don't know what their original country of origin is. Very few of them bring papers with them. There are. They will get to a point. I think they get to Calais, and that's where the papers are destroyed. So that blocks that, because where do we return them to? We don't know which country they came. Many of them came from. So that is one of the main problems. But you know, you were right to cite the ECHR. That is a huge problem. Mm. But you know, what you said a second ago about, you know, if a leader comes in and that this is the right thing to do. The problem is always with the MPs, and I don't think many people actually realise that the power behind any prime minister actually lies with the MPs. And if you're looking at Andy Burnham, I would say over half of the MPs in his party want open borders. But the Green Party certainly do. That's their stated policy, open borders. You've got many on the far left in Labour who would feel very strongly if Andy Burnham said he was going to do that. So if Andy Burnham wants to remain as prime minister in his own party, that's not a policy he can adopt. And the same is with the Conservative Party. Many Conservative MPs are left of centre, and they would argue against anybody bringing in a policy, whether it was Kemi Badenoch, Boris Johnson, whoever it is. They would argue against that policy being brought in by their leader. So you have leaders who are actually stymied by their MPs. Even if they had the will and wanted to do that, they knew that if they would know that if they wanted to remain in office, in their job, that it's not something they could do, because they would face huge opposition from their MPs and their backbenchers, and could possibly face being removed as leader.
0: I want to talk about reform. I just want to say one thing, because I'm as naive as hell and I've never been in anybody's position in government. But, you know, it strikes me that somebody like Thatcher would have gone, right, you can all disagree with me, but I know this is what the country needs. And I know that the country will vote and say in their millions, that's the right thing to do. And that will put pressure on the backbenchers. Whether that works or not, I don't know.
10: And they removed her. She was removed by her backbenchers.
0: Yeah, I know, but 11 years. You know, listen, completely agree. Party season begins. A reform conference in Birmingham this weekend. Looking forward to seeing you up there. Nigel Farage, by his own admission, has had a difficult summer. We've had the Clacton by-election. We've had the donation row. This morning there's a story about some Guardian journalists being banned. It's time for a reset. I think a lot of people will say it's been difficult. Do you see this as a pivotal moment for reform this weekend, Nadine?
10: Well, it's conference season for all parties, and particularly for reform, it's always a reset button. You know, that's what conferences are for, to set out the agenda for the following year, to have those discussions with journalists, for everybody to come together, to have the positivity. That's what conference is all about. It's about resetting and starting off on a new platform for the year. And every party sees a poll bounce after their conference, as you know. So, yeah, I do see it as a reset. But, you know, as your last caller from Liverpool, and it's really interesting because I think he was from Liverpool because it was a Scouser, but people keep telling me my home city are voting reform, and I keep saying, no, that's not going to happen in Liverpool. And I frequently hear people with Scouse accents from Liverpool talking on radio programmes lately who are voting reform. And I think, are people in Liverpool who are telling me this actually right? Is Liverpool actually going to vote reform? But yeah, it's, you know, we will see a poll bounce after this conference. So will Labour, so will Conservative Party. I think this is kind of the tail end of the mad season. We just have to wait to get back into Westminster properly in October and things settle down, and then we'll see where we are. But, you know, it's right. The establishment are throwing everything they have at trying to destroy Nigel Farage and to remove and to destroy reform. They will do everything they can, including The Guardian, including all left-wing printed media, all left-wing journalists, the Conservative Party, who are probably working with Restore and Rupert Lowe to try and damage Nigel Farage. There will be such a huge concerted effort to try and get rid of him before there's a general election and to destroy reform. You will see it. I don't think it's even begun yet. You're probably going to see stings. You're going to see attacks. You're going to see complaints. So let me just make one point if I can. You know, there have been three right-wing leaders in this country. There have been in recent times, in my lifetime in politics, Ian Duncan Smith, Brexiteer, right-wing leader, removed by Privileges Committee. Boris Johnson, right Brexiteer, removed by Privileges and Standards. Nigel Farage, they're trying to remove him using Standards. What those people who are opposed to these right-wing leaders do is they use the tools of instrument which are outdated and corrupt and kangaroo courts. They use them to remove right-wing Brexiteer-type leaders. And that's exactly what's happening to Nigel Farage. They did it with Ian Duncan Smith. They did it with Boris Johnson. They're now using the Standards Commissioner to do it with Nigel.
0: It's really interesting to me. You know, you were on the inside. Everybody's got a debate about the Ian Duncan Smith, about Boris Johnson, about Nigel Farage, about Keir Starmer. I'm because I sit here every single morning, and maybe you would say to me, that's naive, Jez. I think the British people, the silent majority, hear me out, it'll take me 30 seconds, have woken up like never before. I get there was complete dissatisfaction with politicians when it came to the expenses scandal and people switched off. I think post-COVID, don't want to talk about COVID, the cost of living is biting so hard, be it energy prices, be it social care, be it two-tier policing, be it an infiltration of men to our towns that are a threat through different cultures. I've never experienced people prepared to speak as much about things like that. I've also never experienced a feeling of unfairness. And if you get outside the Westminster bubble and outside the M25, and strangely, you said it about Liverpool, and I'd say south, east, north, all of it, right? There are people.

0: Kemi Badenoch and Andy Burnham is, I would say they change with the wind. They change with whatever suits them and think is going to keep them personally in power or get them into number 10 or keep them in number 10. The one thing I would say about Nigel Farage that makes him stand out from all of the names that you've just mentioned is that he's been saying the same thing for the past 30 years. He's never changed his tune. His policies today, his thoughts today are the same as they were 30 years ago. He's authentic. He's consistent, and you know what you're going to get with Nigel Farage. If you're voting for Nigel Farage, you know what you're going to get. If you vote for Kemi Badenoch or Andy Burnham, you're going to get whatever policy they think suits them at that moment that will pacify their backbenchers and will keep them in power. That's the difference. That is why the country is in such a mess. And it does question, does democracy work the way it used to? Do we have the right people becoming MPs? Do parties function as they should? And if they don't, what has changed? And I think what has changed is social media and the internet. You have MPs now going into Westminster who want to make a speech in order to make a quick video and to get their likes on social media. And that drives policy and that drives what people want. And it's what MPs want. And I think that has a huge impact on politics. But with Nigel Farage, none of that affects him. You will only get what Nigel's been saying for the past 30 years.
1: Really appreciate you coming on. It's great to chat with you again, Nadine Dorries. Thank you so much indeed. She'll be at the Reform Party conference later on and tomorrow, 8:25. I have to do this very quickly before we get to James Carthage. Oliver William Robin Kyle starts year two today. He's sat in the car and he won't go in. Trendy new haircut. Rissy Roo as well. Have a great day, mate. I'm really proud of you. Let's cross live to Westminster to the Shadow Secretary of State for Defence. Love that. Look at him. There he is. Hasn't done anything about the grass. James Carthage, good morning. How are you?
2: Well, I'm very well and always a pleasure to be on your show.
1: Good man. Thank you so much indeed. James, let's go straight to it. Kemi Badenoch on the front of the Telegraph today. Speaking, I think, as so many of us want to hear. The Tories will cut benefits, this £332 billion ludicrous benefits bill, and will hit that 3% on defence GDP, 3% of GDP, by the end of the decade, which is a massive, massive commitment. And of course, I think touches one of the most important things that people in this country care about. We wake up this morning, James, to hear that our new Prime Minister will continue with the ludicrous decision to give away the Chagos Islands and 35 billion quid. And somebody told me earlier, with that 35 billion quid, we could buy those F-35, is that right, jets or something? We could buy more than China has if we spent that money correctly.
2: Yeah, look, I mean, the Chagos deal is extraordinary. If you recall, it was actually John Healey as Defence Secretary who did the initial statement in Parliament to announce it. I was standing up to oppose him, and I was, you know, I felt really proud to be there to speak up for those who think this is absolutely nuts. We thought it had gone to bed, but yeah, I'm afraid I've also had a letter from the Defence Secretary confirming that they're still going to plough on with it, which seems pretty daft to me. But what we've set out today is very positive, and I'm really pleased and grateful that you've covered this, because I think this is the biggest issue. And of course, I would say that as Shadow Defence Secretary, but you know, we take our peace for granted. We've had it for many, many years, but the threat level now is very severe, the worst we've had probably since the Cold War. You have an occupant of the Kremlin who is willing to take losses that have not been seen since the Eastern Front of the Second World War. That's horrific, and he's willing to do that because this guy is a serious threat. And the only thing that works, history shows it, is to stand strong against him. But to do that, you've got to have the money to pay for the armed forces we need. There's wide agreement, including on the Labour side. We heard it from the chair of the Defence Select Committee that we need to go to 3% by 2030. John Healey himself said it when he resigned. If only he was in a position to do something about it. Well, we are, and we've set out a plan today, fully funded, to cut welfare and move other spending around to get to $10 billion, that the money the armed forces need.
1: And I should say this, because I try and balance this show as best as I can. I was super critical, as you know, James, when we heard very little from Kemi Badenoch for the best part of 12 months. But it seems that when the Tories do bring stuff to the table now, it is fully funded. And that is a really important thing. Now, you will understand as well as I do, better than I do, that there is still great cynicism about what they perceive, many people, as the toxicity of the Tory party after 14 years and what happened at the end. Kemi made a reshuffle this week. Well done for holding on to the job, top man. And the good thing is, I think she's trying to build.

0: the problem is, of course, is that a lot of people will look, as you quite rightly say, at, you know, surely a government's first rule is to look after its people, defend its people. Somebody gave me a fact this morning, I think it was James Price, since 2018, more than 200,000 illegal immigrants have come into this country, which is three times the scale, the size, of all three of our armed forces put together, which is a disgrace. So hand in hand with defence, it is also essential that we finally face up to the madness that is illegal immigration, isn't it?
1: I totally agree. I mean, you know, we've got President Macron here announcing some extra French police of some form or another. I think what that shows is, you know, hopefully it has an impact. You know, we want them to succeed. I mean, they are the government of the day. We're only the opposition. But what they are addressing, in a way, are the symptoms of the problem. It's not the fundamental issue. And the fundamental issue, which, respectfully, you know, Kemi has addressed and has been a key point for her leadership, is, you know what, we have got to leave the ECHR, because the only thing that will fundamentally change this is if people don't try to come in the first place. These changes you're hearing about with dinghies, etc., these extra police, are to try and, if you like, you know, plug the gaps. What we've got to do is the fundamental problem of people wanting to come in the first place. We need a deterrent, and a legal deterrent is sending a signal that if they come, they'll be deported immediately.
0: But isn't it also fair to say, James, is it also not fair to say that the deterrent should very much be make it impossible, but what is offered, what is given under this mad guise that we should be, and it's simple to me, you know, we should be the greatest nation in the world, we should open our doors. We can't afford to. We're paying 10, 12 billion a month in interest on debts we can't service. And the British people, you know this better than me, the British people are fed up. Every word I get on this show is unfairness. How come you can come to this country and get a better deal than when you get your head to the grindstone, you pay your tax and you've got no money left to even have a curry at the end of the week, but you and your wife or your partner are doing right by yourselves and your kids, and you look and you go, this isn't fair. That's such a word that comes up, James. Unfairness.
1: Totally. I think you're right. I think it is the most common word we now hear from voters who feel angry with the situation. And I have to say, it's always been striking for me. If for example, you know, you go on a website and you're writing about the Navy or something, you will always get lots of people underneath you say, that's all fine, we want a stronger Navy to stand up to Russia. But what we really want to deal with is the small boats. And I think you have to do both. You have to have strong borders and strong defence. Because the fact is, you know, in history, the greatest threats we've faced are military. Mm. But equally, you know, if on a day-to-day basis, you're absolutely right, these people coming in, it seems unrelenting. And so you do need both. I totally agree with you. A fair deal, I think, is one where the government overrides the cynicism you've rightly highlighted by being honest about the changes they've got to make. So, for example, I think reforming benefit is actually, you know, we all want to do it. It's not easy. I was elected in 2015 with David Cameron. We were trying to address tax credits. Now, I felt very passionate about it. I ran a small business. I had people who said to me, James, it's very kind of you to offer me a pay rise. I don't want it because I'm on, you know, on the jagged edge of tax credits. I don't want to work more than 16 hours. And this taught me the absurdity of the system. I'd seen it at the coalface, as it were. So I've always been very strong about reforming welfare. But I also remember how when we tried to do it, you'd get bombarded with emails from people saying, oh, they're going to lose their money.
0: Absolutely.
1: And some of our backbenchers, obviously, then felt very nervous, particularly small majority, and it's a democracy, you respond. So it isn't easy. The only way to deal with it is to be honest with people.
0: Do you know what you've just said that's so interesting? I mean, I'm really passionate about the benefits bill, and I'm probably further away from, I'm probably further to the right than you on it, because I love the fact, I'm 60 years of age, that we live in a world, that a society that came up and said, you know what, we should look after people who can't look after themselves. I'm for that. I think it's the greatest invention. I'm happy to pay my tax. But until we have a serious conversation, either as broadcasters or politicians, and look down the camera or look in the eye of voters and go, listen, we're not talking about the genuine people. We get it. Exactly when I bring this up, I get, but I'm long to... These people are missing out, by the way, because the feckless,
1: are
0: taking advantage of the system, and we need to be able to address those people without fear of upsetting the majority. I promise. To me, it is ludicrous that we are skint because we won't.
1: Jeremy,
0: face
1: can
0: up
1: I make one
0: that.
1: More point?
0: Sure.
1: let me make one more point, because I like you, do feel very strongly about this. I also think it's unfair on the claimants themselves. And what I mean by that is we're born into this world. We all have a talent of some sort. To me, as someone who's run their own business, the idea that, you know, you're born, you have your talent, and you never make the most of it because you spend your life on welfare, it's unfair on them, actually. And we've got to remove that, you know, the change that we fetter people with by having these terrible means-tested systems, etc. We tried to change that. Ian Duncan Smith actually had huge success in cutting benefits, but of course we then had the pandemic, and it's left these legacy issues. All we can do, and I say, is face up to them, be honest about the challenges, and if you do that, then I think you get that strength from within to actually deal with them in the office, which is difficult.
0: No, I agree, and I think we have to get away from... Well, we have to find a balance in government amongst politicians that, yes, accepts that we should help those who can't help themselves, but is brave enough to look in the eye and say to people, sorry, you know, you could be doing something to give back to society whilst you're looking for work.
1: Exactly.
0: It cannot be... Surely, James, a career choice. That is ludicrous. When I left school, I know I'm old. You went to college, uni,
1: it's a dependency culture.
0: Yeah, absolutely. Yeah. Right, listen.
1: It's a dependency culture.
0: Yeah, I completely agree. It is always a pleasure. The next time we speak, could you...
1: We could talk all day, couldn't we?
0: No, you and me could. Could you do something about the grass? It's still brown, man. What's going on? Have you done nothing about that? It's the Shadow Defence Secretary.
1: I get this. I get farmers in my constituency, and I say, can you do something about the rain? No, we have our limits, I'm afraid.
0: Good man. James, great to have you on. Thank you so much indeed. James Carter, love him. Shadow Secretary of State for Defence on Talk Breakfast, 8:35. Russ, good morning.
2: Morning, Jezza. Russ from Manchester. You have two intelligent women coming on. Burden did all right. Am I missing something? Anyone can tell stories. Anyone can say, oh, I'm going to fly to the moon. If you say it well enough, doesn't mean it's going to happen. What's going on? We don't need a storyteller who can converse well. Wow. Really? We need a leader and someone who doesn't talk absolute shit. With everything he says he's going to do. Is this what we've come to, where we actually congratulate someone for talking absolute you-know-what in a well-conversed manner? Oh, God. God help us.
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17: It remains really slow heading towards Belfast this morning on the M3. An accident still partially blocking the carriageway just after Junction 1 for the city centre. And slow now in Tyne and Wear, head through Jarrow, as you head south on the A194 Newcastle Road. An accident partially blocking the carriageway just before John Reed Road. Slow in London in the West End as Oxford Street has been closed through Marble Arch and Duke Street. You've an accident outside Marks and Spencer. And queues in Devon, as you head north on the A38. An accident partially blocking the carriageway between Harbinford and Buckfast.
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3: Argument, attitude, opinion. Have you got the guts for talk? Across the UK, the home of common sense, this is Talk.
0: Welcome back. What happened there, Mark? Oh, Mark's not here today. We've got some dodgy bald bloke called Big Dave. What's that? Wasn't very good timing, was it? I mean, what, should we do it again? Let's see if we can be professional. Right, start again. So, the ad break ends and the music starts like now. No, sorry, I think it's it. Okay, welcome back. 21 minutes to 9. No, you've missed the point. Don't worry about it. Relax, it's fine. Where is Mark? I'm joking. Sylvia's in Kent. She says, when is the British Prime Minister going to stand up to Macron? Tell France to return their migrants to the point of entry under the new version of the EU Dublin Agreement. Also enforce their eastern border. Numbers down because Germany, etc., is controlling the eastern borders. What a farce. We do love Dave, seriously. He's a top, top man. Back in therapy later. Hi, Jez. Dennis Aberdare. Is that a name? Dennis? But he's not in Aberdare. Aberdare's not a place. Aberdeen is. Is Aberdare a place? Now something. Oh, here we go. It's a Welsh place. There we go. The man who's got... Whereabouts in Wales is Aberdare, Christian, is it? Mid Wales, is it? On small boats, we can stop the boats by using the law. Any illegal entering our country will be deemed as a threat to terrorists. Sentenced 30 years. Brilliant. Jez, migrants ask question. What? Where do you come from? Failure to answer, bang them up until they do... What they do in a place they wish they'd never seen and asked to go back to France. Easy in it, says Teddy in Birmingham. Lovely. Norman Nakala. Hello, mate. He says, Mugless alarm clock Brit here. How can Labour pay to give back the Chagos Islands when Andy Burnham cannot pay for his summer of yeses? All those billions we better spent on the defence of this nation and properly stopping illegal migration. There will probably be enough left over to help the NHS. I would have thought the first job of the PM was the care and well-being of his people, not those in Mauritius. Could not agree more. Jenny, good morning. If boat crossings are down 40%, why would the government now spend £500 million building new migrant centres? I love you lot. Morning, Joe. Simon in Essex. What Christian and Isabel did was a fantastic expose. Can I give great credit to Christian? I mean, Christian and Isabel did an amazing a piece of work, and it is online right now. There's the QR. Look at that. Who's the QR code? But you should also understand that Christian Mitchell, did an amazing piece of work and is delighted with the results and should get the plaudits for putting it all together so brilliantly. He says, having heard that Christian Drogan has been given a witness statement to the Home Office, it wouldn't surprise me if that statement was used against him. You can see that happening. Jez, great show as always. Really? Dan in Leek, yeah. Burnham was like a rabbit in the headlights yesterday. The Burnham bounce has gone. That's what I thought. Although Isabel Oakeshott and Nadine Dorris thought he did all right. Eros says, 45 more gendarmes will allow France to upscale their endeavours to transform illegals to the UK. I completely agree. This is the story that says the French are giving us 45 more gendarmes on the beach. That'll sort the whole problem. Kevin Wyatt, another new police border force to stop the boats. What was wrong with the old one? Crap. Hey, JK, angry Rob mugs, come on. I think what we should do is put some mugs in the system for my adopted mother. Good morning, Angela Levin. What about an Angela Levin mug?
19: Thanks.
0: It's just not playing ball at all. How are you this fine Thursday morning, my gorgeous lady?
19: I'm fine, thank you. How are you?
0: I'm all right. I've got a spring in my step and my hat is at a jaunty angle.
19: I can see. I've been waiting here and you've been very jolly.
0: I'm feeling very jolly. Trump made me very jolly and I suspect made you very jolly overnight. If you're just waking up, he was asked, Trump, a question by one of the reporters about, was he sad to see Harry and Meghan leave? Watch this, everybody. It's brilliant.
20: What's your reaction to the recent news that Prince Harry and Meghan have left the United States and gone back to Britain?
21: I'm happy about it. No, I was not a fan. I thought, look, I had a very good relationship with the Queen. Really good. I got to know her very well. A really good relationship with King Charles. I knew him as Prince Charles and King Charles. I've known him for a long time. He's great, great guy. And I thought they treated the royal family with great disrespect. I didn't like it. I didn't like the way she acted. I thought she was terribly disrespectful to the Queen, to King Charles. And I don't know. Maybe I'm different. I wouldn't have taken him back, frankly. If I were the royal family, I would not have taken him back.
0: Angela, do you know, a lot of people criticise Trump, and quite rightly in some spheres, but I love him. Wouldn't it be great if Andy Burnham had gone on television and gone, I don't want him back. I'm sorry they're not coming back. I don't like either of them. They can just get lost. He's great, isn't he, Trump?
19: Yeah, you see, he has got courage. Other people haven't, and they don't want to do it. They just say it because they know people won't hit him back. And good for him, frankly. I'm on his side. I was remembering 2019, he came for the first time. He was going to see the Queen. He was very, very excited, very excited. And Meghan refused to come. She was there, living there at the time. And they were saying, come on, you've got to do it. And she said, no, I'm having my maternity leave. The baby wasn't very long.
0: Oh, dear.
19: And it was about three steps to where he was and where she was. So she wanted to just make her peace, that this is what she's like. She's not going to be pushed around and she doesn't...
0: And do you know the irony is of you saying that from nothing? That rather, for me, encapsulates everything that's wrong with Meghan and actually Harry. I'm going to say this. The one premise, one of the main premises of being in the royal family has always been, and will always be, I hope, that you don't get involved politically. King Charles is a prime example. I remember, because of what the old man did, watching him sort of basically, poor kid, his job that he was destined for was only going to happen when his mother's died. And he spent years and years, and if he opened his mouth, he was interfering, and if he said nothing, he was absolutely, you know, just taking advantage and he was lazy. But what he has done, because he's got quite strong views, he'd probably be to the left, to be honest, he's a big environmentalist and all those sorts of things. He has done the same with every prime minister and every politician and every folk, all the people that he's met, as has William. She, of course. Now, I'm not attending that, even though I should, because that's my duty. I'm a duchess. I want all the trappings. You're going to have to stand there and you're going to have to shake Trump's hand. And that's how the way that the world works. But they were always different. They always wanted to be different. And that actually is an example of yours. It was probably the beginning of us realising exactly what Meghan was all about, Angela.
19: Yeah, well, she is all about, you know, she won't accept that she's had an amazing life now. You know, she was an ordinary girl, maybe less than an ordinary girl. What was she doing? Nothing really. And she met a boy, a man, who thought she was fantastic. Fair enough, we won't comment on that. But she...
0: Well, we know why that was, don't we, Angela?
19: We do.
0: Why do you think he was so enamoured with her, Angela Levin?
19: Well, there's one big thing, actually, is that she was covered in Diana's perfume. And he thought that she had that special perfume so that she knew that about Meghan, the Queen, that
0: Diana.
19: She knew about Diana, yes.
0: So and she'd gone out and bought Diana's perfume to impress him.
19: That's right. Ooh. And we talked about it. And he did feel from that time on, she knew about Diana, and she feels what Diana is saying and what Diana is doing. And he believes this because of this awful, ridiculous idea that her perfume was the key thing.
0: You see, I'm glad you said that, because I was going to say that she probably put out very quickly to him, and that, no, I'm being serious, and that he felt, I don't know, loved. He was always, you know, that whole thing, spare. I mean, I remember, the thing that always does me now, looking back, right, There was a time, wasn't there, where William and Kate and Harry were this amazing three ball, as I call it, you know, like a golf term, and they went everywhere. But I suspect, let's just be generous to him for 10 seconds, he probably did feel that the one who didn't have the girlfriend, and maybe because, whether it's perfume or because she loved him or was all over him or whatever, and I'm being serious here, maybe just fell for that because he was at that point a bit lost. That doesn't explain or, in fact, negate his behaviour alongside her since. Because I think whether, you know, some people will say to you in life, well, that she dragged him down. It has to have been in him. What about him standing up to her and saying, no, that doesn't respect my grandmother. That doesn't respect the monarchy. That doesn't respect all those sorts of things. You're going to have to learn to deal with that. There will be criticism. But your life, Meghan, should be about balance. To the general public, I think now, if she says jump, he says how high?
19: No, he doesn't. He just does it until she's very, you know, wouldn't ask her a question. He's got to just do it. But the whole thing is that she destroyed his views. He destroyed his views of all the royal family. And that's what I think was absolutely appalling. And she did it because she thinks she's much more important than them. He did fall in love with her because I was there when he was falling in love with her. And you could see it's not a very good idea when you go wham, bam, whoosh, this is the most amazing woman I've ever seen in my life.
0: Aren't you supposed to go wham, bam, thank you, ma'am?
19: Well, you can do it whichever way you like. We all have our different ways.
0: Oh, I love you, Levin. So I also wanted to get your view on something that Andrew Lowney talked about. He wrote an article online for the Mail yesterday and was on the show. Now, a lot of people criticise Andrew Lowney, but I have to say, when it comes to the Yorks, he's been absolutely spot on to the point of madness. He says that Fergie is now beginning to show signs of coming back, talks about how a benefactor from the Gulf was financing her new place and that she's coming back. But he believes, he says he's heard rumours, that she, unbelievably, via Portugal, where her daughter lives, has been actually getting closer to Harry and Meghan. Do you buy that?
19: Well, he thinks that they will actually fight all the people in the main part of the royals, so that they will hurt them together, because they've hurt them back first. So I think it's something that he may say. I don't know necessarily, because I think you can jump on these things so you get a nice page on the newspaper. But I think you can't say that. I think it's. I think they can all be wrong. They might be learning how to get round of what the family have. But I think it's a very, very over the top thing that he said.
0: Okay. Just to sum up with Harry and Meghan, who are now ensconced, we believe, somewhere in the Cotswolds. No news yet on the security dilemma. I want to ask you about the school run. This is what I want to ask you. Are we going to see her in a Ford Kia or a smart car taking the kids to school next week? I mean, is she going to be, because it'll be so dramatic, but part of me thinks, and this may be very unfair, that she'll want to do the school run, fully made up, because she'll want the paparazzi to follow her, so she can either get the photographs or moan and complain about the fact that they followed her, because that's her life, isn't it?
19: Yes, she's doing this sort of awful behaviour. If they'd behaved properly, they would have organised the RAVEC and got everything sorted out beforehand. The fact that they haven't done that is that they're supposed to have a month to be told what they need, and they only said 3 days. So they can moan a lot, but actually it's their fault. Meghan has actually said, I'm too scared to go to the school. I'm too scared to go. She never takes the kids to school. Nanny or Harry takes the kids to school. So here we have a nonsense anyway. And I think that whatever she can do to mess up and break down, so she is more than anybody else, that's what she wants to do.
0: Couldn't agree more. We love having you on. Angela Levin, you're like my daily staple diet. We love you. We thank you very much indeed. We'll speak to you tomorrow. It's 8:58. Perry, good morning.
1: Morning, Jeremy. I only think the Conservatives are going up in the polls is because they're copying virtually every single policy of reform. I mean, if Nigel Farage was to give it up today and Richard Tice was to give it up today and they would slump in the polls and they'd no longer be an opposition party, I think Conservatives would just roll back on all their promises. They'd roll back on leaving the Human Rights Convention. They'd roll back on saying that we're cutting back on net zero. They're only doing that to compete with Nigel Farage. And if Nigel Farage weren't there, their policies would be exactly the same as what they were 10 years ago. That's why I don't trust them.
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0: He is smoother than a cashmere codpiece, ladies and gentlemen. Let's say a very good morning to Gary Stonehouse, a football reporter. How are you, Gaz?
28: Great, thanks to you.
0: Mate, what a headline on the back of the Sun Sport today. Absolutely fantastic. Split ends. This is, of course, Enzo Fernandez, who went to Man City from Chelsea in at the end of the transfer window for a UK equaling transfer record of £125 million. Gushing goodbye to the Chelsea people. I miss you, I love you, I'll always be a blue. 16 hours later, he goes and stands up and goes, I've always wanted to be at Man City. They're a much bigger club and we'll win a lot more things. Brilliant.
28: That's modern-day football for you. Isn't it? Yeah, we all saw his gushing Instagram post trying to make amends with the Chelsea fans and then straight away hitting them with that jab yesterday. It's always my dream to join a big club. I mean, we all know the money both clubs have got, but Chelsea fans will rightly say, who's won the Champions League more times? It just seemed a really sort of uneducated thing to say if he did mean all that stuff he said to Chelsea about always being a
0: somebody once said to me, I think it's disgusting, these footballers, they're on £300,000 a week, they do this, that, have a pampered lifestyle. And I answered it by saying, if that was offered to you, your son or daughter, then you would take it. That's unfortunately the business that they are in. Listen, it's been an interesting transfer window. Everton in turmoil, lots of other people. Who's had a good transfer, and got long, who's had a good transfer window and who's had a bad transfer window, buddy?
28: Well, I think Everton have probably had the worst now. Even though they've ended up getting Jack Grealish back, the fans are protesting. They're not happy. A couple of sales the other day. They managed to stop the sale of Harrison Armstrong last week, but Ndiaye's gone. Patterson's gone, the striker's gone. David Moyes being left with only 18 senior fit players, and I think they are going to struggle this season. He has worked miracles before, Moyesy, but it's getting harder and harder for him. The fans are trying to call on the rest of them to not spend any money in the stadium this weekend. They want to hit the owners where it hurts. But I think Chelsea were the big winners of the window, despite Fernandes going. I know that late deal fell through for Kamara on deadline day. Might have left him a little short. But the biggest problem they had, we all know, was in goal. And they've managed to get Martinez, $7.5 million. What a steal that could be. And that could prove the difference to them being ones to and maybe challenge.
0: Gaz, who do you support?
28: Middlesbrough. I was at Burnley last night. That's why I've got the bags under my eyes.
0: Who's going to win? Who's going to win the championship then? West Ham are on the march. You watch.
28: I've got to go for Middlesbrough.
0: Get off the line. Lovely to have you on. Listen, Sun Sport is the business. Gary Stonehouse from the team there. Thank you very much indeed. Split Ends is the headline. It's almost 9 o'clock. We're live across the UK. News on the way, and then the Tice man, Richard Tice, Deputy Leader of Reform, live from their conference, which kicks off today in Birmingham. That next on Talk Breakfast.
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15: It remains really slow heading towards Belfast this morning on the M3. An accident still partially blocking the carriageway just after Junction 1 for the city centre. And slow now in Tyne and Wear, head through Jarrow, Ashhead South on the A194 Newcastle Road. An accident partially blocking the carriageway just before John Reed Road. Slow in London in the West End as Oxford Street has been closed through Marble Arch and Duke Street due to an accident outside Marks and Spencer. And queues in Devon, Ashhead North on the A38. An accident partially blocking the carriageway between Harbinford and Buckfast.
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3: Turn on. Tune in. Speak out. A double dose of reality across the UK. The home of common sense. This is Talk. Talk. News. Update. On the hour. Headlines.
1: Good morning. Zach Polanski has said he will stand in Sir Keir Starmer's North London seat for the Green Party. He still needs the backing of the local party, but says he has lived and worked in the community for many years. Sir Keir announced that he would leave Parliament earlier this week. The French are deploying more police down the coast to catch people smugglers who are launching dinghies further and further away from Calais to avoid detection. Emmanuel Macron is in London to meet the Prime Minister and discuss migration. The Border Security Minister, Anna Turley, told us that the UK is arresting smugglers too.
5: I've seen videos of people try to disguise themselves, changing their clothes, changing headgear, putting babies on their lap to try and pretend they're not the guys steering the boat. We are monitoring them. We have these drones with highly sophisticated cameras, and we are following those individuals. They are getting arrested.
1: Donald Trump says he's happy Prince Harry and Meghan have left the States for the UK, declaring he's not a fan.
6: I thought they treated the royal family with great disrespect. I didn't like the way she acted. I thought she was terribly disrespectful to the Queen, to King Charles. But I wouldn't have taken him back.
1: The Sussexes moved back to Britain last week. Young people are leaving education without the life skills needed for the workplace, according to a survey by the Chartered Management Institute. Anne Franca, the group CEO, told us the characteristics are not job-specific.
7: The number one skill our research showed that managers believe young people lack is resilience. So 63% are saying they lack resilience, then professionalism, communication, and the ability to take and receive feedback.
1: The Institute for Occupational Safety and Health said research suggests many businesses may be driving young talent out before it has the chance to flourish. Driverless Ubers are coming to London for the first time today. Passengers could be matched with one of 15 self-driving cars at no extra cost. There'll still be a safety driver behind the wheel, though. That's your latest on Talk.
3: 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News. 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
0: Welcome back to the final hour of breakfast, summed up best by Chris in the Southwest. He went, for God's sake, man, get it right. 5 to 10, you said, as we went to the break there. He said it completely traversed, he didn't know what I was doing. It's 8:55, you idiot. We've got an hour to go. All right, mate, I'm sorry. Yeah, right, no more time. I'm banned from time checks. I'm banned from giving out mugs. I'm banned from everything, it seems. I feel like the Guardian at the Reform Party conference. Jezza, Chris, you might want to tell your viewers... Oh, God, right. There is a QR code which is going to appear 3, 2, 1 there. Brilliant. That QR code, you can get Invading Britain, that amazing piece of work from Isabel Oakeshott and Christian Drogan, the only reporter in the history of the world to break back into his own country illegally. He's had a meeting with the Home Office. Isabel's got some more stuff that's going online today. More amazing footage. It's taken the UK by storm. It genuinely has. Chris is so interested. He says, you might want to tell your viewers how easy it is to scan the QR code. If they open their camera app on their phones, most new phones have a QR reader. This way, viewers don't need to download the app. I don't even know what he's talking about. Go online and watch it. Breaking news. Push the breaking news thing, please. When you're ready. Good. Zach Polanski, Dave the Breast Whisperer. This is genuinely true. Zach Polanski, the leader of the Green Party, has announced his intention to run for Keir Starmer's old seat in Holborn and St Pancras. I bet the ladies of Holborn and St Pancras are excited. I have lived and worked in this community over many years, yes, as a breast whisperer. I know it well and I love it. He still needs the backing of the party. He is, in fact, the boss, so that's going to happen. It's going to make it very interesting. The Greens showing traction. Zach Polanski, can I... At the risk of anybody having a go at me, this is a man... Right? Forget all the jokes about breast enhancement, which is what he did as a psychotherapist or whatever he said he was. This man wants to open every border. This man wants to legalise heroin. This man wants to get blames NATO for having any nuclear weapons. But the whole thing, barking mad. Morning, Laura.
8: Morning, Jeremy. Laura in Wiltshire. I don't know when you've next got a Labour politician coming on, but when you do, please, please, would you say to them, let's not do this ridiculous giveaway, paying to give away Chagos. If they've actually got the money for that, which I'm really struggling to wonder where from, let's just give it straight to defence. There you go. Job done. Great show.
0: We actually have a Labour MP on in the final hour, which we're actually already in. Well done, Jez. That's Andy. Shut up, you lot. They've been very rude to me this morning. I don't know why you're laughing, Dave. Matt Bishop is on. He's the Labour MP for the Forest of Dean. He'll be on later and we'll play that voice note too. But right now, what can we say? The suavest, coolest politician. He was voted the best looking politician in the House of Commons. That's during the holidays when everybody else was off. Richard Tice, good morning.
17: Good morning, Jeremy. You don't seem to be able to cope with facts this morning. You're struggling on time checks. I was voted the sexiest politician in the House of Commons when we were sitting some months ago. But there we are. You can see behind me the conference centre is being built. My taxi is just behind me, recently repainted. And we're looking forward to thousands of delegates coming to this conference and hearing our plans for our first 100 days of a reform government to fix a broken Britain.
0: What are you looking forward to most? The conference, meeting people, or being interviewed by me, Richard, later on tomorrow?
17: All of those wonderful, joyous things. And I couldn't possibly prioritise them. But look, we're very excited.
0: Yeah.
17: And today is our business day. We've got many, many hundreds of delegates coming to that. I'll be talking about how we can rebuild our town centres, reinvigorate them, re-energise them, how we've got to reduce the costs of getting planning on brownfield sites so that we can bring our neglected brownfield urban areas back into use for more affordable homes, how we can build 50,000 affordable social homes every single year, how we can bring back a successful right to buy policy for council housing that was so successful in the 80s and I think the early 90s. And many policies.
0: All right, just give us a second while we do that. I'll read a couple of texts. Morning, Jez. After listening to Burnham on Tuesday, the words wolf in sheep's clothing spring to mind. Peter from Blackpool. Chris is in Romford. Jezza, to stop the boats, all that's needed is to pass legislation that states if you arrive here without documentation, you will never be given citizenship at a stroke, stopping access to the NHS and benefits. Back to Birmingham. Richard, sorry, a bit of a technical problem there. Let me ask you very honestly, because the one thing that you've always been with me is straight. You always smile, but you're always straight with me. Yes, it's your conference this weekend. Yes, there's thousands of delegates. It has been, without going into too much detail, it has been a different summer. In your mind, when you look at the polls, everybody seems to be running even Stevens. Is this a reset moment? Is this to get back amongst the faithful and re-energise, if you like, the people that are reform voters?
17: Yeah, we're cracking on. And, you know, polls go up and down. But if you look every week, Jeremy, at the council by-elections, we're consistently getting more votes than our national average. The Tories are consistently getting less votes than their national average, sometimes down in single digits. The bottom line, if you don't want hard socialism, there's only one party that deserves the trust of the British people, and that's reform. The Tories had 14 years. They broke the country. They allowed mass low-skilled immigration. They didn't stop the boats. They made our streets much less safe. And they're also... they were the ones that created Net Stupid Zero. Frankly, people should never forgive and never forget what the Tories did to this country.
0: In fact, it's quite interesting at that as a view, because there's been a lot of press over the last few weeks about how Badenoch is cutting through. And that's a fact. Let's just deal with it. That is a fact. She is cutting through. But I get messages by the hundred every day that say, yes, Reform have had a difficult summer, yes, there'll be a reset, and yes, Kemi Badenoch is cutting through. But the product, the brand, the Tory party is still massively toxic, Richard, in many, many people's eyes. And that, I think, is something that's really important. Talking about toxicity, let's get you straight away your reaction to the breaking news that the breast whisperer, Zach Polanski, has signalled his intention to run for Starmer's old seat in Holborn and St Pancras, a seat that, of course, Frank Dobson held for years. He says, I've lived and worked as a breast enhancer in this community over many years. I know it well, and I love it. He'll need the backing of the party. But it looks like Zach Polanski will go head-to-head with whoever Labour... I mean, there's rumours David Miliband might stand. Have you heard that one?
17: I hadn't heard that one, but with regard to Mr Polanski, he's got to win the nomination from the anti-Semitic pro-Gaza Green Party. And I understand that he's going to face serious competition from a pro-Palestine member of that party that has essentially been completely hijacked. So let's wait and see. But the bottom line is that, let's just remember, I mean, thankfully, Starmageddon is behind us. Starmer's final U-turn, reneging on his previous promise. And we've now got the babbling in the House of Commons, creating a bond market crisis with his... plans to basically tax and spend our way back to the 1970s. What we need to do is to cut the bills, cut the cost of energy and cut the cost of living, cut the cost of doing business. And these are all the things we're going to be talking about. We're positive, we're optimistic, we're excited, Jeremy. Excited about your great arrival with some fanfare, no doubt.
0: Well, I'll sweep in at some point.
17: It's going to be an amazing 3 days.
0: Who's going to stand for Reform in Holborn and St Pancras? Do you know yet? Can you tell us?
17: We will have a great candidate for sure, but I think nominations probably just open for applications, and that will be dealt with, and it'll be an exciting contest.
0: Now, I don't want to cause, obviously, later in October, in less than a month, your nuptials are taking place. We won't say where. I'm very delighted to have been invited. And I would never want, despite some people think that I did this for a living, I would never want to drive a wedge between you and the future Mrs. Tice, or Lady Tice, as people are speculating. I asked her, Isabel, earlier, Andy Burnham yesterday, I'm being straight here, I'm being honest and I'm being serious with you. I watched Prime Minister's Question Time in its entirety for the first time for a long time, and I would describe his performance as lacklustre. I thought it got worse the longer he went on. And I do believe, yes, he answers a question, I do believe this man of the people, all things to all people, is going to be washed off very, very quickly. Interestingly, Isabel Oakeshott said, I thought he did rather well. What was your take, Richard?
17: Look, there is a different atmosphere in the Commons. He's less spiteful than Starmer. He's more courteous. He's just a more charismatic individual. But the thing is, when you're a leader, you can't please everybody. No. You can't sit on the fence and get splinters in your backside all day, every day. Actually, people want some action. And the markets want the wasteful spending cut. People want their bills cut. And he's going to actually have to start to get some stuff done, make some decisions, and deliver. And he can be nice to people in the House of Commons. He can agree to meet everybody. He'll very quickly find his diary completely clogged up, and he doesn't get anything done. And yeah, That's not the way to run a business. It's not the way to run a country. And I just think that the Burnham bounce is—it's like a sort of soggy trampoline that very quickly is just sort of disappearing. And you know, the Chancellor, unfortunately, is likely to have to raise taxes significantly in the October budget.
0: Of course he is. Of course he is. We're skint. Of course he is. The only thing he can do, the IMF aren't going to bail us out. We're billions in debt. Of course he is. And that's the frustration that I was sharing with your future wife, because I get that he's a better orator and he's a better performer. But let's not cloud the issue. He is going to have to play in a different tone the Starmer playbook, because if he doesn't, his only option is to go to the country and get his own mandate. There were two examples today, Richard, that would send me, I mean, have sent me completely barking mad. He's admitted that next week he will restart negotiations with the Maldives. And why the Chagos Islands is so important, people, it is massively important, not just because it's sovereign territory, but because it is £35 million, which James Price told me this morning, and this is really interesting, could buy
17: more... I'm going to stop you, Jeremy. Stop. It's £35 billion.
0: That's what I meant to say.
17: Billion pounds. At least that.
0: It's my age. James Price told me this morning, is it F-fighter F-27 jets or whatever? We could buy with that money more of those jets that we'd end up with more than China. I have no comprehension how a man with a massive majority who knows that we are at the one of the most worrying times security-wise in our history, right, cannot stand up in front of his party and go, you know what, that's wrong, this is right, we'll spend it on defence. Not a word, man.
17: It's truly unbelievable. I'm aghast if this is true, that he is going to reactivate negotiations to give away our vital strategic national assets of the Chagos Islands and pay to give away to a proxy for China, who, we have to be clear, are a strategic national threat against the United Kingdom. He could save over £100 million a year, rising by the rate of inflation, and invest that instead in the defence of our realm and making sure that we've got the kit and the personnel to do what the government should do, which is to keep the British people safe. And that does actually start at home, protecting and defending our border in the English Channel. And that's what reform will do. We will pick up, rescue and return illegal invaders from France back to France and do the job that the French should be doing themselves.
0: And just one other thing, you know, on the same moment we're hearing that he's starting negotiations with the Maldives, old, I'm not doing very well. I'm joking. Your man Bonaparte, the poundland Bonaparte, Macron arrives yesterday, and all that money, £500 million a year, £1 billion across 2 years, genuine fact here, he announces 45 extra gendarmes to deal with the problems that we have on the beaches of Calais. Isabel's programme with Christian showed it's a massive, thousands and thousands of people swarming these beaches. And he has a meeting with Macron. 45 extra police officers is being told to us that that's sufficient. That's not him dealing with the issue. That is doing exactly what Starmer's doing. And you look at Chagos and you look at that and you think, Burnham might look good and sound good, but I'm afraid the substance seems to be as lacking as it was under the past Prime Minister.
17: Well, it's continuity, Starmer. It's Starmageddon. Yeah. It's now Burnageddon, frankly. And look, your good viewers and listeners, they want action. And those who've seen that brilliant, brilliant film by Christian Drogan and Isabel, The Undercover Migrant, have seen the French police collaborating and conspiring in a corrupt way with the people smugglers that were taken off one of those boats, taken back to France with the complicit willingness of the French border force and police authorities. It's absolutely disgraceful. They've exposed it, and the Prime Minister should be calling it out, but he won't. He'll just send them more money. That's what he does. He does also, he wants to increase our foreign aid budget, unbelievably.
0: I mean, know, I read that.
17: Clueless, absolutely clueless. But what do you expect from a politician who's been a politician since he was in nappies?
0: Finally, this is interesting, some advice from Steve Electric. That's his name. He says, surely reform have a chance in St Pancras and Holborn because, with Dave running, that will split the left, Richard Tice. Please read this to Richard and get his response. Very interesting.
17: Well, it is interesting. And, you know, people, at the end of the day, it'll be a competitive contest. We'll put forward a great candidate, I've no doubt at all, and we will do our very best. You know, no one's saying it's easy for us in central London, but we'll push on. And that's what we're doing. And we're excited as we push on through this conference.
0: Brilliant. Could you do me a favour, because I'm losing the point? Could you do a time check to the ad break? Because apparently I can't read the time or name any countries this morning. I've gone to rubbish, really. What's the time, Richard Tice?
17: It's the fourth hour of your show, Jeremy. It's 21 minutes past nine.
0: Thank you. Richard Tice, see you tomorrow. This is Talk Breakfast.
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2: Long queues now heading towards the coast on the M2 in Kent. An accident partially blocking the exit slip road to Chatham and Rochester at Junction 3. And lengthy queues in West Sussex heading north on the A24 through Washington. An accident partially blocking the carriageway around the A283 Storrington Road and the Washington roundabout. And the lengthy delays in Leicestershire as you're south on the M1. A broken down lorry has closed lanes 3 and 4 just prior to the M69 at Junction 21, with queues back towards Colville and the A50 at Junction 22.
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4: Right, welcome back. I'm concentrating now. 9:25 on Talk Breakfast, the home of common sense and the home of you, the alarm clock Brit. If you'd like to call, it's 03444991000. That's right. And it's the home of what? It's the home of no mugs. There you are. That's the new line. Yes, indeed. Jeremy Carl on Breakfast on Talk 87222. I've been told officially it's the home of no mugs. Actually, the place is full of mugs. But can I just be honest? We are going to keep giving them away. And this is my favourite text all morning. Pin your lug holes back, Tommy. Bill in Rayleigh in Essex says, is there a QR code for a mug that we can just go straight to and get a freebie? Tommy is getting more stressed by the minute. His spreadsheet is now literally out of control, and we've no mugs, but we're going to keep giving them away because I want to create a problem, because I think problem solving is what it's all about, and I like to see the panic on Christian's face. Now, you will know that we're lining up today. Julia Hartley-Brewer back at 10 o'clock this morning. Ian Collins from 1 o'clock. Peter Carbo's doing Drive for Kev today and tomorrow. But 7 o'clock tonight, a man who is described as my protege. We love him very much. He does the early mornings with us twice a week, and he's now doing the evening this week and sounding fantastic. Charlie Rowley, who last night in the middle of his show decided to name check me on several occasions. Have a watch, have a listen.
5: By the way, from Kimmy Basinger, when she responded, do you know what she said to Andy Burnham to kick things off? She said, he's got stamina. Well, if you don't like his economic policies, you might agree that he's got stamina. But she said that he's got stamina because he lasted for 3 hours at the dispatch box. Well, I have to say to you, Kemi, you need to tune in to Talk. We last for 3 hours here every shift, don't we? Sometimes we... hands up there behind the gallery. Yes, we do. Sometimes 4 hours if you're Jeremy Carr presenting breakfast or Mark Dolan on weekend breakfast. You know, so I think she needs to tune in. Credit where credit's due. Although when I'm on with Jeremy Carl, whenever he brings me on, I only last an hour.
4: No change there, then. Charlie Rowley on, sounding fantastic tonight from 7 o'clock. We're live across the UK. Right, Craig in Goole, while you have Richard on, please tell him, and this only came through afterwards, I'm a Reform member, but I'm being swayed heavily by Restore right now because Reform, in my mind, aren't being strong enough regarding the illegal migrants. Tell him to look around Europe and what's happening. I believe Reform need to come out stronger. Don't be afraid to lose votes for being honest about the problems. Craig, thank you very much indeed. Jez, message for Richard Tice. Please, please, no Liberal Dem type nonsense of fireworks and diggers at the conference. We live in serious times and we need a serious confidence conference with motions. Jane, please may I have a mug? I love you and have always followed you. Don't be ridiculous. Peter, good morning.
6: Morning, Jezza. Pete in Somerset. Hope you're well, buddy. Great show. Macron, 45 more gendarmes. Come on. I mean, all that's going to do is speed things up on the beaches, because the gendarmes don't do anything on the beaches anyway, apart from help them in the boats and give them extra life jackets. So we're paying all this money for Macron to speed up the process. Pointless. Absolutely pointless.
4: Sorry, Peter, completely agree. This is brilliant. For anybody who's an alarm clock Brit, could you please push the... this is breaking news and sums up how disorganised and utterly

0: incapable of being professional this organisation is here. The Breakfast Show, not talk. I've been giving away mugs. Finally, those in charge have accepted that we need to give away mugs. I didn't. Christian gave responsibility to Tommy. He's got a spreadsheet. We've just found out the reason, if you have been promised a mug and you haven't received it, is poor Tommy, whose sort of work experience, care in the community, a sort of joint salary. I'm joking, love. He's been gathering together and packaging it all up, but he said, I couldn't afford out of my salary to post them all. He's only just been told by Christian that, strange enough, News Corp has its own internal postage system. So if you are worried about why your mug hasn't come, it's not through us being complete. It's poor old Tommy thought he had to pay the postage. Well, that's changed now, so they'll be on the way. Tommy. It sounded like they might have swallowed that for a couple of weeks. We're going to have to come up with another one tomorrow because he's looking very dodgy. We say a very good morning to former Conservative Cabinet Minister and, I believe, a man who should have been Prime Minister, Lord John Redwood. Good morning, sir. How are you?
1: Good morning, Jeremy. Good morning, Talk TV. All the better for some common sense.
0: Good man. Don't tell me you want a mug, Sir John Redwood, do you?
1: No, I think we've got far too many mugs in the government. It seems that the French and Mauritius have taken advantage of them as soon as Burnham was appointed. It's giveaway time by the government. Your hard-earned money, my hard-earned taxes, given away to foreigners for doing absolutely nothing. It's ridiculous when we've got a bond crisis knocking on the door.
0: Completely with you. Let me ask you, as a politician with over 30 years of experience in the Commons, my friend, and I don't want to be trivial. OK, we do this show with a little bit of lightheartedness in it because the world's full of serious stuff and it balances it out. But Andy Burnham yesterday, in a constructive way, I've had a sort of cross-section of opinions. Strangely, Nadine Dorries, strangely, Isabel Oakeshott thought he performed well. I believe that compared to Starmer, this pen, Sir John Redwood, would actually appear to be more motivated and switched on. But I thought it was lacklustre, and I look beyond perhaps the original answers and the original performance. And I think this man is as lacking in substance as his predecessor. And I genuinely believe that the masses in this country, who I think are far more switched on with politics now, are going to be demanding how he's going to pay for all these giveaways, how he's going to balance the books. And then, of course, as you threw in, he's going to restart conversations, you know, with Mauritius next week and give them £35 billion we haven't got for anything else, whilst they allowed their people to be VAT free or income tax free. He sees Macron yesterday, and we're giving them $500 billion a year, and he's going to say to them, "We're very happy to do that. We'll just carry on doing that, and thank you. You're going to put 45 gendarmes on the beaches in France." I worry that this man is no different from Sir Keir Starmer, John.
1: Well, I think he's going to do at least as many U-turns, and I think he's going to have to get on a very fast learning curve, because that performance yesterday and the day before in the Commons was deeply disappointing. If you're interested in what I'm interested in, and I think most of the public is interested in, what is he actually going to do? What is he actually going to be able to achieve? This man is throwing out all sorts of sound bites that he thinks sound nice to the left-wing audience and sometimes to a wider audience, but there is no thought through way of delivering anything. Do you remember he first said his overriding single objective was to end rough sleeping, which then at some times was extended into homelessness, which is much bigger and even more difficult than rough sleeping. And then when he was asked to explain why it had gone up again in Manchester, where he'd been mayor, he said, "Oh, that's because we've been so successful. We were getting all the rough sleepers in from everywhere else around the country. So we need a national policy." So this man, who says that the answer to life is more regional mayors, has to take away the powers of the regional mayors to handle rough sleeping and homelessness to have a national policy. He hasn't suggested how he's going to legislate. Isn't that embarrassing when he said he wanted to give powers the other way? Where's the money coming from? What is the answer to find all that extra accommodation? No, Prime Minister, we need solutions. And you don't say a policy until you've thought it through. When I was helping previous prime ministers, you spent weeks or months arguing about how the thing would work, because you knew once you'd launched it in the House of Commons, the media and the opposition were going to tear it to shreds if it didn't add up. Well, none of Burnham's adds up. I mean, he made a big mistake yesterday in the Commons, because he seemed to imply it was going to 3% of GDP on defence by 2030, which hasn't been agreed by his Chancellor. And then number 10 officials had to row back afterwards because he made a crucial mistake. Well, how can you make a big mistake over one of the biggest issues of the day, whether we defend the country properly? The issue over which the Chancellor of the Exchequer resigned from the previous government, and the Prime Minister can't even get that right, and sounds as if he's going to come up with the brilliant idea that he's going to delay making this most important decision. No, Prime Minister. Rubbish, Prime Minister. Do better, Prime Minister.
0: Do you... I mean, listen, you had all that experience. I'm just a nerd who gets into it and is sort of infatuated with the whole political thing. Are you surprised that somebody of his quality has got to where he is when you think back to the quality of politicians? I don't think they've been particularly good, the quality of prime ministers in the last few years, and I'm being completely honest. But I mean, this is the most powerful politician in the UK who coveted this role for many, many years, and this plotting went on for many, many years. And I said it with Starmer when Starmer got in. I mean, I'd have thought they would have hit the ground running, Labour. They had Sue Gray, and the woman who orchestrated the first 100 days was gone on day 93. I look at him, and I'm not being disrespectful here because I'm a patriot and I want my country to work. But to me, now, it's all about getting there, and he's got there. And now I want to know, is he going to do Chagos like Starmer? It seems it. Is he going to do nothing about standing up to the French and saying, listen, unless you earn that 500 million, I'm taking it away. I'm going to bring some of those people back. Is he doing anything about the ECHR? Is he doing anything about the defence spend? None of it... I mean, you've got Kemi on the one hand making this commitment in front of the Telegraph today, John, saying, I'm going to cut the benefits bill to pay for 3% GDP. Fantastic. Don't know if that's going to happen, but she says it is. Why is a man with that? I mean, you know this, with a 150, 60 seat majority, not had into his head the thought that, well, they've put me in and I'm going to get 3 years minimum. I'm going to use that political capital. I'm going to stand in front of those people. And rather than just cower, I'm going to take them on and say, right, if you want to keep your jobs and you genuinely want to help people in the Red Wall, we're going to have to flush out the feckless who are on benefits and the people who are taking advantage. And we're going to have to spend that money in different, more constructive ways. But he won't do that. I'm like you. It's just that's useless.
1: Yeah, it's useless and it's very self-defeating. I mean, Conservatives had too many leaders in the last parliament. I got fed up with that. And we chose people who were good at wooing the MPs on the day to support them. But they then didn't come to office with a thought through policy that actually worked. So it was damaging for them and it was damaging for the country. And that was why the Tories went down to a big defeat. I think our new leader is very different. But this leader was very good at smooth talking the backbenchers by not telling them anything they didn't want to hear. Now he's in government, he's got to tell them a lot they don't want to hear, and he's got to start doing it very quickly and show that that is the only way for them to recover, because they are in a desperate position in the polls at the moment, and the government's reputation has been trashed by the previous incumbents. And it looks to me as if these next two, as Prime Minister and Chancellor, are going to make an even bigger mess than Starmer and Reeves, and they seem to be completely tone deaf to what the bond market is doing to mortgage rates, interest rates. It has a real life impact. It's going to affect the cost of mortgages and the cost of company borrowing. And it's certainly hitting confidence, so that companies won't be investing in creating those new jobs they so badly want. And Burnham pretends it's not going on. The only way to stop it, Mr. Healy and Mr. Burnham, is to come out now with a clearly costed plan. Don't wait for the budget. You can't have more weeks of speculation on all this. You've got to know what you're doing. So why don't you do what the leader of the opposition is doing and say, this is how we'll pay for the defence spending that we want to be committed to. This is how we will get people back to work. And he rightly says, we've got too many people out of work. Well, they should know, because the unemployment's gone up a lot in the last 2 years. But he's got no plan in the way you're describing to get that right mixture of incentive and conditions on benefits to make sure that more of those people do go and take the vacancies that are available.
0: Couldn't agree more. Just very quickly, I brought up Kemi. There's no doubt that as a leader, she's cutting through. There's no doubt in the polls at the moment she's the most popular leader. I have to ask you this, though. The Tory party has been for years riven by different factions. I believe, as I'm sure you'd agree, that she's cutting through, but to millions, the brand is still toxic, so the battle is still very much for her to fight. Would you agree with that, John?
1: Yeah, there's still a lot to prove, but I think she can prove it. And I think what's remarkable is that she has moved the policy in a very sensible conservative direction, one that means I'm a full supporter, without a lot of the colleagues getting very wobbly. And many of them now see that their views were wrong on immigration, for example, and we need something completely different that will actually work, will smash the gangs and stop the very large numbers of legal migrants.
0: Do you think, final question, that Kemi Badenoch could be elected as the next Prime Minister of this country in 3 years? Do you think the country could forgive the Tories in that time?
1: Yes, I think they could. I mean, the parallel is Margaret Thatcher had a desperately difficult recovery job to do in 1974 when Mr. Heath trashed the brand and got the economy hopelessly wrong. And she was ready and willing and able to govern well from 1979. It can be done in one parliament.
0: Brilliant.
1: And the more they work out sensible, well thought through policies, the more people will say, well, actually, you know, we want people who would do that rather than just sloganise.
0: Really great to have you on, John. Love having you on, my friend. We'll speak to you very, very soon. Thank you so much indeed. Former Conservative Cabinet Minister, Lord John Redwood. Mike, good morning.
2: Good morning, Jeremy. It's Mike in Whitney here. Regarding Andy Pandy, he talks about the boat numbers are down, and Badenoch came back talking about the boat numbers. No one, but no one said, this should be zero. Zero is good. Two is bad. That is absolutely ridiculous.
3: 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This is Talk.
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0: If you are using the app to watch the best bits, there won't be any of breakfast. Obviously, 17 minutes to 10, we're live across the United Kingdom. This is Jeremy Kyle on Talk Breakfast. If you want to be on, 0344 499 1000. Breaking news is out that Zach Polanski, the breast enhancer, has signalled his intention to run for Keir Starmer's old seat in Holborn and St Pancras. I have lived and worked in this community for many years. I know it well and I love it. He still needs the backing of the party, but could that split the left-wing vote? I've told you for as long as I'm sat here, I try and balance it. We've had reforms, Richard Tice, We've had the Conservative Party on today. We're delighted now to say good morning to the Labour MP for the Forest of Dean, Matt Bishop. Welcome to Talk Breakfast, Matt. How are you?
18: Well, I'm well, Jeremy. Thank you. Thanks for having me on. How are you?
0: Really good. And you know, hand on heart, mate, and I've said this before, we might disagree about some things, everything or whatever, but it's important that I try and give as much balance as possible. I wanted to ask you, firstly, about Andy Burnham's position on the Chagos Islands, because it came out overnight that he plans to race ahead with that plan and has set himself the target of fresh talks with Mauritius next week. I want to play you a voice note, because if people want to ask questions, it's important as an MP you answer them. This was Laura earlier on, Matt.
19: Morning, Jeremy. Laura in Wiltshire. I don't know when you've next got a Labour politician coming on, but when you do, please, please, would you say to them, let's not do this ridiculous giveaway, paying to give away Chagos. If they've actually got the money for that, which I'm really struggling to wonder where from, let's just give it straight to defence. There you go. Job done. Great show.
0: Matt? This has caused a bit of consternation this morning. Why are we giving, A, there's the argument of the land, a security situation, but £35 billion when we have so many problems? Shouldn't the money be better spent on the United Kingdom, my friend?
18: Well, to be fair, Jeremy, I'm not sure the headlines this morning accurately reflect where we are as a government. So the Prime Minister hasn't actually announced that he's pushing ahead with the deal, but he has been clear that he will not proceed with any ratification unless the United States is content. That's the first thing he said. And I'd expect any responsible government to do... to continue diplomatic discussions with both Mauritius and our closest security ally in the US. And for me, the overriding test has to be Britain's national security and the long-term security of the Diego Garcia base.
0: Do you believe, I mean, it's a basic question, do your constituents believe that irrespective of the moral argument, which always seems to be the thing, we're talking basic finance here, £35 billion when we are billions in debt. To me, I would suspect a majority of people in this country, whatever their political persuasion, would say that could be better spent. Not on the Mauritian people being tax-free for 18 months, but maybe our defence, our health service, social care, all of those things. Don't you agree with that?
18: What I agree with and what I think, Jem, is I support the PM taking a fresh look at it, but my test is quite simple. My personal test is simple. Does it strengthen our country, Britain's national security? Does it protect Diego Garcia? Does it have the support of our American allies? And does it represent value for British taxpayers? And if it doesn't meet those tests, then we shouldn't proceed.
0: Well, we own it anyway. Let's talk about the meeting that Andy had yesterday with the French. I don't know if you've had a chance to see, we put together a piece of work which took 14 months with the journalists Christian Drogan and Isabel Oakeshott, and it became, I mean, it's an internet sensation. He broke back into the United Kingdom 3 weeks ago after a year's planning as an illegal migrant with some really, really unbelievable footage. The helping of the French police. Anyway, interestingly, your government, the Home Office, have had a meeting with Christian and taken some of that on board, which is good to hear. Yesterday, Macron comes over, and we have this headline this morning about 45 extra gendarmes to tackle the illegal boat crossings. Now, I know the Labour line is the figures have gone down and they have to a degree and that can be seasonal or boat size or whatever. But again, I'm talking about value for money. And a lot of it is because of the cost of living, something that Andy Burnham talks about a lot. £500 million a year. If you watch that footage, right, A1, 45 cops wouldn't scrape the surface of it, but we are surely not able to look the British people in the eye and say that's value for money, mate, right now.
18: I'm a former police officer, Jeremy, and completely home security to me is top priority, as you'd imagine. But it's key, we must remember that this isn't France sending 45 officers to police the entire coastline. As you quite rightly say, it's 45 additional specialist officers to target specifically at new problems that we've seen with the larger boats and launches further along the French coast. So there's actually over 1,000, I think, French officers now involved in tackling the crossings. As you say, we're beginning to see the results. There's still more to do. The problem's not solved. But the answer is more enforcement, more cooperation with France, and relentlessly going after the criminals.
0: You think we're getting value for money, Matt?
18: Well, I expect results for the money. So does the new Prime Minister, Andy. I've spoken to him. He does expect that. And that's why part of the funding that we've put in is conditional. As you'll know, it's conditional on the French delivering those results. And if the particular tactics don't work, then the funding can and should be stopped and redirected. This isn't a blank check. We need to solve this.
0: You talk about your new leader. Breaking news this hour that Zach Polanski, the man who wants to legalise heroin and open our borders, signalled his intention this morning to run for Sir Keir Starmer's old seat in Holborn and St Pancras. The nasal night earlier this week, his final U-turn was to say, I know I said I would, but I'm not going to. It's going to be quite interesting. If Zach Polanski runs for the Greens, one can see a situation where the left is split. Do you agree with that, Matt?
18: No, I don't want Zach in government. Obviously, I don't. In Parliament. I hope Labour will retain the seat. I'm not here to discuss the previous Prime Minister Keir Starmer's decisions. I haven't spoken to him about that personally. I don't know why he's made that decision other than what everyone else knows. But hopefully, a Labour MP will come back in.
0: Yesterday, Andy Burnham stood up, did his first Prime Minister's Question Time, sort of across the board. A couple of people on this morning saying he did well, a few people saying it was lacklustre, he was nervous, I guess that's understandable. What has he brought differently to the Labour Party since Keir Starmer resigned? What's been different for you as a backbench MP, Matt?
18: One of the biggest things to me, Jeremy, this week was the day before yesterday when he did his first statement in the House as Prime Minister. He took over 125 questions, over 3 or 4 hours worth. I've not seen that in recent times or heard of that, literally question after question, and answered them full across the House. So that's all parties. And he answered every single one without any notes. And I think that's what he's brought, which is different.
0: Do you think, though, that, I mean, and I want to ask you about the bond markets, because you guys know this, there is a real financial crisis in this country. And, you know, we're paying £10 to £12 billion a month in interest on debts we can't service. Obviously, he's a Labour Prime Minister. Obviously, he wants to try and help people through the cost of living. I understand that. That's your opus operandi, whatever the word is, the phrase. But the markets are nervous. We are skint. The truth is, being straight, you to me, there's only one way for Andy Burnham to go, and that's to raise taxes in October's budget, isn't there?
18: I'll preempt the budget, as the PM suggested, that's then to the Chancellor. But these are challenging times, you're absolutely right. But unless deal in facts, you know, it's partly a global bond market issue. The latest ONS figures show borrowing this year is nearly 10% lower than last year, though, and debts as a share of GDP is lower too. But Britain does face challenges, you're right. And this isn't the crisis narrative some people want to portray, though.
0: Final question. When Keir Starmer wanted to cut just £5 billion off the most ludicrous welfare budget bill of £332 billion, which we know now exceeds the amount of money the Chancellor gets in from people working, which is unheard of, the backbench revolt went full scale and nearly lost his job over that. Pretty much everybody in business, and actually some on the left, in the centre, on the right, would say that our benefits bill needs trimming and that money needs redistributing. Can you see a position where Andy Burnham has the courage to stand in front of his backbench and say, listen, if we want to be re-elected and do what we talk about in terms of the cost of living, however much criticism it gets, we're going to have to weed out the feckless and the people that are taking advantage, to the detriment right now of the genuine people, and we're going to have to, for example, you know, since COVID, you don't even have to have a face-to-face interview. I can't even believe this. You can fill out a form and say, I've got ADHD or anxiety, and you get 6 months off. Do you think he's got the courage to cut the benefits bill, yes or no?
18: Hope so, because I completely agree that we need to look at the benefits and welfare bill. We do need to do that. I was one of the backbench MPs, actually, that argued against Keir Starmer. However, that wasn't about reforming the welfare bill. It was about the way they were doing it. And I think with Andy Burnham, we've got an opportunity here. And I think he has got the strength to do that. I don't know what he's going to do. I don't know what his plans are. But I would imagine that, and I really hope that he will bring that back for us to debate again.
0: It's great to have you on, mate. Please, and I mean this, do come on again. You represent a beautiful part of the country, Forrester Dean, and we're always delighted to get a voice from all sides. Matt Bishop, Labour MP for Forrester Dean. Thank you very much indeed. 7 minutes to 10 o'clock. We're live across the UK. Morning, Joanna. It's all okay, Jez. The Chagos Islands are already budgeted for. They're paying for it from the defence budget, the one that's already broken. Dave Woodcock, morning, Jez. I could save the government quite a bit of money of them people on PIP and the benefits stop giving them a 30,000 SUV car. Bring back the 70s blue mobility cars. Morning to Who's this? Jez is a huge fan. I'm just huge. Can I please have a mug so I can fill it with Smarties and drink them whilst I listen to your show? Address freely available. You're a British legend. Thanks in advance. That's Julian.
20: Now where's me mug?
0: Yeah. Paul, Jezza, I no longer feel I'm living in a democracy. Only 25% of the voting public put Starmer into Downing Street. Only a few thousand people in Makerfield put Burnham into power. That is surely not true democracy. Rory says, tell the sticky whingers, these are the Just Stop Oil lot that we're back, that superglue is made from petrochemicals. Because conventional superglues originate from fossil fuels, they do not break down naturally and can persist for thousands of years in the environment. Keep it up, son. There's a thought. 6 minutes to 10.
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29: It's looking slow now in Leeds city centre, Ashford East on the M621. An accident just been moved to the hard shoulder, causing congestion between Junction 1 for the Ring Road and Junction 2 for Elland Road. And it's a long delay southbound on the M1 in Leicestershire. A broken down lorry, still closing lanes 3 and 4, just part of the M69 at Junction 21. We've got queues back and beyond Junction 22 for the A50 at Colville. And it's still queuing as well towards the coast on the M2 in Kent. An accident partially blocking the exit slip road to Chatham and Rochester at Junction 3.
30: Oh, how relaxing was that yoga session? 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
30: I know, right? 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
31: Love you lots, but this thin pad won't keep up with my heavy leaks.
30: Just trust me on this one. 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
31: Let's just say I found my flow.
30: Always discreet. Live with no compromise.
3: See it, hear it, talk it. Across the UK, Talk Energy, the home of common sense. This is Talk.
0: Welcome back. A couple of minutes to 10. And the First Lady of Talk is here, Julia Hartley-Brewer.
32: Good morning. Yeah, busy
0: all
32: day.
0: In blue.
32: Busy day.
1: I mean, play well, you know, actually, when I wear blue, I'm just a head on the screen.
0: No, she's got the white undercarriage. Well,
1: I don't know what happened there. Is this an HR? I think this is an HR.
0: Mate, listen, there are so many of them, I give up. Zach Polanski, standing.
1: Well, it does look, I think it's 100% confirmed, but because obviously, you know, because he's not someone from, was it the global majority population? Apparently, I ethnic minority.
0: But the women of St Pancras and Hoban will be excited.
1: Ladies, you know, did wonders for me. It's all I could say.
0: He did a fantastic job. Do you remember Les Dawson? Yeah. Oh dear. What else you got?
1: Yeah, well, I mean, this is the big test for Zach Polanski. If you can't win there, mate, where are you going
0: to
1: win?
0: And if he does, what does that do to Andy Burnham?
1: And if he doesn't run for it, then he is for it. I mean, we'll see what happens. We're going to be talking about Kemi's speech. I mean, saying that she's going to do exactly what should be done, cut welfare, boost defence spending, should have been done with the Tories in power.
0: The
1: of
0: only
1: course.
0: Problem is the brand's still toxic. She's cutting.
1: She's not toxic, but the brand still is, absolutely. But that said, I think it's pretty toxic of Reform today. You know, I've got a lot of time for Nigel Farage and Richard Tyson and others. Banning journalists. They're not journalists. I mean, they are journalists. Mm-hmm.
0: These are the three Guardian journalists. Yeah,
1: yeah. As someone who was banned from Labour conference for making a joke. Rather funny one, I might like to say, about safe spaces. Outrageous. Political parties shouldn't be banning journalists from their conferences.
0: You've got it all with our 0344-499-1000. Get on the phones right now for Julia 87222. I'll see you Monday morning for breakfast at 6. I don't know who's on tomorrow, Tara.
3: Talk. News. 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On the hour. Headlines.
2: Good morning. The Green Party leader Zach Polanski has announced that he intends to stand in Sir Keir Starmer's old seat to become an MP. Talk's Emma Smith has more.
4: Zach Polanski still needs the support of local Greens, but says he's lived and worked in the North London constituency for many years and would be excited to represent it in Parliament. He's currently a London Assembly member. The Greens came third in Holborn and St Pancras last time after a pro-Palestine candidate, making their collective vote count 6,000 behind Labour's.
2: France is going to deploy 45 officers to beaches further west than Calais, where smugglers are increasingly launching dinghies from to avoid authorities at the narrowest part of the channel. The French president will go to Downing Street later to discuss channel crossings. Meanwhile, it's been discovered that the man who went undercover on a small boat in a documentary aired on Talk has been asked to give evidence to the Home Office. Talk international editor Isabel Oakeshott says Christian Drogan's experience will be helpful to them.
5: What I take from that is, well, good, thank you, Home Office, for actually taking our work seriously. I'm going to give you credit for that. Thanks for listening to Christian, because I'd go so far as to say nobody knows more than he does apart from the people smugglers themselves.
2: Lee Anderson said he will stand in one more election. The Reform MPs told The Sun, life's ebbing away, so I'm going to try something else. Applications to be surrogate parents of babies born outside of the UK have more than doubled in the past decade, and there were 1,500 applications between 2018 and 2024 in England. The largest number of applications were for babies born in the US, followed by Ukraine and Georgia. It's not against the law. However, campaigners say it's ushering in commercial surrogacy through the back door, which is illegal and is leading to the exploitation of impoverished women abroad. That's your latest on Talk. There's more in an hour.
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3: 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Julia Hartley Brewers, Talk Nation.
1: A very, very good morning to you. Welcome to the show. 3 minutes past 10 o'clock is the time. This is Talk. We are the home of common sense. You already knew that bit. And whether you're listening on DAB Plus Radio, watching on YouTube, or your connected device, fabulous to have your company today. Lots to talk about, as always. We've got, thank God, no PMQs with Andy Burnham today. That was weird yesterday. It's like, wow, you were pretty good on the Tuesday, and you're already sort of floundering on the Wednesday, failing to answer any questions yet again. We'll be talking more about that, but also going to be talking about what Kemi Badenoch has got to say about defence. Big issue. Oh, and welfare. She's combining the two in a speech in about an hour. She's making the point that Labour Party aren't going to do this, but what the Tories are saying is they want to increase defence spending to 3% of GDP by 2030, and that means slashing Britain's welfare bill. There's a really easy, obvious decision there, and anyone who's not willing to make it, frankly, is a fool, dangerous to the country, and I would say immoral. Immoral at that point. Also, Green Party leader Zach Polanski has just been confirmed that he will be standing in the by-election for Keir Starmer's constituency in North London. It's pretty much a safe Labour seat, but the Green Party, when they were at their peak of the polls, were doing very well indeed in the local election. So really, it's time for Zach Polanski to put up or shut up. Does he want to be an MP or not? Wouldn't that be fun? We could have him in the House of Commons talking his abject nonsense instead of just on our telly screens. Also, people smuggling gangs are being forced to adopt new tactics amid a drop in the supply of small boats, with claims of more mega dinghies being prepared, according to a BBC investigation. I don't know about you, I'm still loving the fact that the BBC have discovered that we do have a problem with channel migrants. I mean, it's just wonderful they've got engaged on that. No doubt that topic will come up at a little happy little luncheon between Andy Burnham and Emmanuel Macron and their wives. They had their first meeting yesterday, obviously, as we saw, to view the Beau tapestry with the King and Queen, but they have agreed a new surge team of police officers to beaches in Normandy to stop those people smugglers. And guess how many it is? It's an extra 45 people. Bearing in mind, they're not working 24 hours a day, so that's basically an extra 15 max a day at any 8-hour period. 3 hours of that is at lunch, and presumably they don't work 7 days a week. So, yeah, you're looking at basically 10 extra people patrolling the beaches of Calais. So that's that problem completely sorted, isn't it? Anyway, we're also going to be talking about all of that. Oh, yeah, and UN experts have told Britain to build statues of African people to atone for the slave trade. Yeah. Yeah, I'm thinking exactly the same. Anyway, we can't say that bit out loud on air because, you know, swearing isn't allowed. Anyway, 6 minutes past 10 is the time now. Delighted to say Philip Ingram, MBE, former senior military intelligence officer, joins us on the show, as always, on a Thursday. Morning to you.
9: Good morning.
1: Thank you very much indeed for joining us. I hope you're going to answer questions rather better than Andy Burnham did at PMQs yesterday. Question I'm putting to our audience today is about actually Kemi Badenoch's speech, giving in about an hour's time. Although, interesting, I mean, you'd think actually all the headlines would be about reform, given it's this first day of their party conference. All the really big speeches, Nigel Farage and stuff, are on Friday. But you would think that they would, I mean, they are very good at their media management. You'd think that we'd having, you know, big announcements from them today. But no, the big announcements on the front page of a lot of the papers is Kemi Badenoch vowing to boost defence spending to 3% of GDP by 2030. How's she going to fund it? Because saying it, or calling for it when you're the defence secretary resigning from your job before you become chancellor doesn't really mean anything unless you're actually going to work out how you're going to pay for it. She wants to slash Britain's welfare bill. Easy to do, I would say, if you've got the will, and easily will provide enough money to pay for that extra defence spending. So what's your reaction? Give us a call. 0344 499 1000. Text us on 87222. 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Calls are charged at the national rate, and text costs one standard network rate message. Philip Ingram, I mean, I can't think there's anything not to like in what Kemi Badenoch suggested there.
9: Well, I think the problem's down to the Liz Truss economy, and she crashed the economy completely, and therefore that you want me to answer the question to you, Andy Burnham?
1: Quite right. I mean, that's what it's all. Oh, Brexit.
9: Oh, of course, yes. Brexit has something to do with it.
1: And it's
9: Maggie Thatcher and it's Trump. Oh, it was the miners' strike. You know, that all led to it. I blame Arthur Scargill.
1: Genuinely, it's been. I've got to be honest with you. I've been a little bit embarrassed for Andy Burnham. But I thought the statement he made on Tuesday, I mean, it's a good performance and everything, but I thought blaming that you have to identify the problems. We talked about this on the show a lot yesterday, you know, Brexit and Thatcher. But then yesterday at PMQs, he really, really struggled. And you think, mate, you've had 6 weeks to prepare for your first PMQs, mate.
9: Yeah, and this is part of the problem. You know, he's a much better communicator than Keir Starmer. There is no doubt whatsoever. And that's why, people are saying, oh, he's brilliant and all the rest of it. But he's got as much substance as Keir Starmer's got, which is zero. Yeah. And the trouble is, if you look at what he's focused on all during that summer break, he hasn't differentiated between a mayor and being a PM.
1: Well, he yapped on yesterday about his experience in delivering growth in Manchester. It's like, A, a load of that is just smoke and mirrors. B, actually a load of that started before he became mayor. And correct. C, it's a city, not a country. Yeah. Mate, that's just not how things work.
9: But when you analyse what he actually delivered, and against some of the policies he's bringing out, you look at the homelessness issue that he said he's going to deal with across England and Wales.
1: No, rough sleeping, not homelessness.
9: Rough
1: sleeping. They're two different things. The ministers don't seem to understand that.
9: He failed to deal with that in Manchester when he said it was going to be his number one priority. Rough sleeping actually went up during his time. So, you know, he's making lots of right noises, but we're now getting key individuals in his backbench calling him out.
1: And the key thing is, as Kimmy Badenoch, one of her questions, in fact, her first question at PMQs yesterday to him was, you answered all these questions and making a little, stamina joke. I mean, it was nice. The tone was, I thought she did really, really well yesterday. And again, I'll criticise if I think she hasn't done, I'm equal opportunities on this. But she was basically saying, was there anything that you said no to yesterday? And then he completely dodged that question and completely dodged the costing question. Let's go to the specific. Of slashing benefits to boost defence. Keir Starmer failed to not just... Everyone says he was trying to cut the benefits bill by £5 billion. No, he wasn't. He was trying to cut the rise in the benefits bill by £5 billion. And actually, the way they were going to do it, I thought, was actually the wrong way. It was about cutting the actual amount of benefits people could get through disabled. Yep. What you need to do is cut the number of people eligible. Correct. Now, Reform have got some very good solid stuff on this. They're talking about taking 2.8 million people who are currently claiming... And by the way, if you work in the benefits office, you keep calling these people customers. They're not... customers, they're claimants. Whether they've paid in or not, they're claimants. But they're going to cut them from roles entirely, and basically more than halving the number of people entitled to PIP payments. A lot of which means you've got a lot of extra money on top of your universal credit, plus no requirement to look for work. And they're just going to basically, you're just not eligible for it. Mm-hmm. And there's no reason why you should be eligible. Oh, you've got a bit of, whether you've got autism or ADHD or this or that issue. That doesn't give you any reason why you need extra money. There's no, there's an extra cost if you're in a wheelchair and you need your home adapted and a shower you can wheel, and doors widened or a mobility car. Those are very clear. If you're blind, there are very clear reasons why certain people would need extra money. But most of these claims, frankly, there's no reason why they should. So they're talking about boosting it, by cutting that by an awful lot. That will free up huge amounts of money. But Kemi Badenoch was basically saying they can cut the benefits bill and boost defence by £10 billion. £10 billion again is not a big cut to the benefits bill. I could probably find them £10 billion by tomorrow.
9: Oh, very easily indeed, by making it more efficient. And there's a number of different things that could easily be done. How many benefits and what's the total value of benefits been given to non-British citizens who have not contributed to taxes at all in this country? You just cut that. You make them ineligible for getting
1: them. But then we're told
9: that
1: these people will be starving on the streets. I mean, they won't.
9: No, they won't.
1: They'll go home.
9: Yeah, exactly. No, you send them home. Yeah.
1: Well, you wouldn't even have to pay to deport them. You'd literally go, fine. Well, what would you do if you were living in, Bangladesh or you're living in France or Australia and you ran out of money? What would you do? You'd go home.
9: Oh, correct. And other countries don't look after people in the same way that we do, where we just give them handouts. But these handouts aren't free. Your taxpayers are paying for them. So unless people have paid into the economy, they should not be allowed to get anything out of it. Yeah.
1: Unless you become a British citizen, and I think the point at which you become a British citizen should be a much higher requirement.
9: But again, to become a British citizen, you should, in my view, have a points-based system which looks at your financial contribution, your contribution to the community, and contribution to society as well, so that you get points. If you're not contributing, if you're sitting in your own isolated little bubble...
1: I want fluent English as well.
9: And your ability to speak English.
1: I would expect if I was going to become a citizen of another country that they would expect me to speak their language as fluent. Reasonably as possible, not just I can order a beer at a bar.
9: I've lived in the continent. I'm trying to go through anything from a government perspective in Germany, France, the Netherlands, and all the rest of it. Unless you can speak the language or got someone who can sit down with you and translate
1: the
9: form, you just can't get through them.
1: Yeah. And again,
9: We sit and hold people's hands.
1: Everything translated. Yeah, absolutely. Well, look, I mean, the thing is, the current budget for the defence bill is 68 billion quid.
9: Yep.
1: Okay, and it's around the sort of 2.4%. The plan is currently for it to go up to 2.7 billion by 2030.
9: 2.7%.
1: Apologies, by 2030, which would be an extra 10 billion a year. Again, it's a year. If it goes up to 3% by 2030, which is what John Healey, when he was Defence Secretary and resigned from Keir Starmer's government, said we had to do to keep the nation safe. It wasn't an aim or a target.
9: Yeah.
1: We needed to spend that money to keep the nation safe. That would be, bearing in mind, I know we're not having much growth, but there will be some growth in the economy over those next few years. That would be £108 billion a year spent on defence. Now, bearing in mind that we spend more than that right now just on paying the interest on our debt, the national debt, that's money that simply has to be found. Do you think, I mean, you've got a lot of tentacles everywhere, you know what people are thinking. The fact that we have not yet got a public commitment from Healey or from Burnham about this 3% of the budget, of the GDP being spent on defence by 2030, the fact that we're told it's going to be kicked in the long grass with another strategic defence review, kicked into next year. Do you think we're actually ever going to hit that 3% in the time we need to hit it?
9: Well, I don't think it's in Andy Burnham's mind, because he's talking 3.5% by 2035.
1: Yeah.
9: Now, the very telling thing yesterday...
1: But you can't get to that overnight.
9: Correct. But the very telling thing yesterday was Tan Desi, the Labour backbencher, who is the chairman of the Defence Select Committee. He was elected into be chair of the Defence Select Committee because he was Labour, because he was a yes man, because he would not rock the boat.
1: Yeah.
9: I know Tan, and he hasn't rocked the boat. Yesterday, he stood up with Andy Burnham's day one in Parliament and rocked the boat badly and talked of having to get to 3% of GDP by 2030.
1: And he actually said, you can't do it with vibes.
9: Correct.
1: Which again was quite a dig.
9: And that's a very strong dig from Tan. And if Andy Burnham doesn't wake up and listen to that, that tells me that there are real ructions going on in the backbenches of Labour.
1: But again, you've still got all the lefties who think that you shouldn't do it. I mean, Diane Abbott, for goodness sake. I mean, let back into Labour, the Labour Party, and she put out a tweet basically saying the only reason, this was just sort of, people talking up the threat from Russia, and basically to play along with Trump's demand for us to spend more money on weapons, i.e., I mean, America will make a financial benefit from that. We'll be buying weapons from them. But nevertheless, basically, that there isn't a threat from Russia. I mean, hello? I mean, you cannot claim that while being anything other than literally a paid up, Russian, bot, mm-hmm. for goodness sake.
9: Well, I think we can give her the excuse that
1: she's stupid.
9: Her understanding of geopolitics is about the same as her understanding of maths when it comes to it.
1: Oh. But harsh, but fair. Well, indeed. Now, we also had Burnham say doubling down, blaming Brexit for the UK's economic woes at PMQs. He's vowed to use this summit with Emmanuel Macron, which began yesterday with a visit to the Bay of Tapestry, as I say, with the King and Queen, as a way of getting closer to Brussels. The King yesterday was talking about the loan of the tapestry is a symbol of trust, which is in short supply. Mm-hmm. We want good relationships. Again, we didn't ever not want good relationship with the French or indeed the EU. They're the ones who decided to give us a punishment beating for a democratic vote. It wasn't the Tories, it wasn't Boris Johnson or Liz Truss, anyone else going, no thank you. That said, I was the person who asked Liz Truss and indeed Rishi Sunak during their Tory conference, Tory party leadership battle. Emmanuel Macron, friend or foe? And Rishi Sunak went, friend, of course, and looked at me like, what a weird question. And long pause from Liz Truss. And she said, we'll see, or something like that. Which ended up getting, people were asking Macron about it. But I thought I thought her answer was very fair.
9: It is very fair. Macron will play whatever is in the interest of himself first and France second.
1: Although he's only got 7 more months in the job.
9: Exactly, but he'll still keep doing that because he then has to go off in retirement with his wife, and he's probably not looking forward to that.
1: Well, I don't think his face is looking forward to that, judging by that image on the aircraft.
9: Is it interesting that whenever we're getting instability across the world, His Majesty the King is sent to calm Trump down and pour oil on Trumpian waters, and when it we've got ructions across Europe. We bring the Bayeux tapestry in, and His Majesty goes in.
1: To be fair, this has been in the making since 2018. Yeah. I mean, you're gonna, the fact that it takes that long for these two countries to organise this, I have to say, I didn't get tickets.
9: It's a big tapestry.
1: About a million people have managed to get tickets.
9: I've seen it in Bayeux.
1: There's a replica somewhere in a council office somewhere. I think I'll pop and see that.
9: It is an amazing feat, but I thought His Majesty was great yesterday when he turned around and said, but I understand that it was embroidered by people in Kent, so maybe we should call it the Kent Tapestry or the Canterbury Tapestry.
1: Seems fair enough to me. We can pronounce it better as well and spell it better. What do you make of the fact that, you know, we've got this celebration of the fact that we've seen, I mean, it has been basically a 40% cut in the number of arrivals on the small boats across the Channel over the summer. I mean, you know, all credit. That said, it's very, very obvious that the authorities are as surprised as everyone else by this fall. It's a tiny bit of it may be accounted by weather. We've actually had very summery weather,
9: but
1: we have had quite a few wavy days with big waves and winds and things on the channel. That said, that displaces a journey from this week to next week. It doesn't displace it, it doesn't end it altogether. But what it also appears to have happened is, give or take, roughly the same fall in the number of arrivals in the EU from the Mediterranean, from the east, and therefore the numbers we're seeing crossing the Channel just reflect the numbers who've arrived in Europe who are planning to come to the UK anyway. So it may be that nothing has made any difference to this. There are just other geopolitical factors that are playing a role. Who knows what it is? But we're told, though, that we are going to get extra police on the French beaches, moving further down south of Calais, where, as always, you know, if you police and patrol one bit, people just move to another bit. It's almost like people smugglers know what they're doing. And they're going to add another extra 45 small boat police to do 1,000 already. But again, you'll understand this much better than most of us. But it's like when people say, oh, someone's got, 10 police doing their personal security. You've got 7 days a week. You've got people work 24 hours a day. So it's by a third immediately. Mm-hmm. Then cut it down to a five-day week, not a seven-day week. 3 hours, I say, for your lunch break and then your fag break afterwards. You are looking at maximum 10 more officers on the beaches.
9: Oh, not even that. Yeah, and that's the trouble. You have full credit to the fact that the numbers are coming down. It is probably partially because of current government policy, but partially because of wider EU policy.
1: The supply of small boats.
9: Exactly, and you're stopping the migrants that are coming in. It's the geopolitics has stopped the amount of tension that there is in Syria and other places where the migrants were coming from.
1: That's
9: easing off. So it's bits of everything coming together, but this is where Shabana Mahmood turns around and says, and we're increasing deportations and all the rest of it. None of those that have crossed in small boats have been properly deported. Yeah. The only ones that have gone out have been on this one-in, one-out scheme.
1: No, and also voluntary deportations, where we literally pay people to go.
9: Yeah, but one-in, one-out, to my mind, doesn't reduce the numbers. Maybe I'm getting my maths wrong. I haven't been to the Diane Abbott School of Mathematics or Geopolitics either.
1: And last count, we had more people returned than we'd actually had here. Let's talk about the Reform Party conference in Birmingham. Nigel Farage has said that the Reform Party's up against complainants society. That's what he's told the BBC. He said a whole ecosystem didn't want new kids on the block succeeding. He said a summer dominated by headlines about the party's finances, the £5 million donation he got from a party supporter. He acknowledged that his poll ratings have been hit compared to last year, but said it would rebound, and he still had every chance of winning the next general election. But there is no doubt at all, Reform are not sort of on the up at the moment. Kemi Badenoch is bouncing back as Tory leader, although the Tory party not doing anything so well as her. But there was a recent poll, More in Common this week, which suggested that, I mean, it's well within the margin of error, that the Reform were 1 point behind the Tories. Mm-hmm. There's certainly been a little bit of a Burnham bounce, which I still put down to thank God he's not Starmer bounce, but a tiny one. I mean, if people think that's a bounce, that he's gone up by 2 or 3 percentage points, I mean, good God, that's in the honeymoon period, and he's already falling apart, as we've just been discussing, even at his first PMQs. But Reform haven't had a good run lately, and I think a lot of that is down to that £5 million donation. I am very, very unhappy to learn today that the Reform has banned at least 3 journalists from its annual conference. those who reported critically on the party on Nigel Farage, the response from Richard Tice and others is that, you know, these aren't proper journalists. Somebody broke the law. Some of them, others aren't proper journalists. They've got an agenda. They've got, you know, that's, you know, they're not serious people. They include Anna Isaac, the Guardian city editor, who wrote the story about the £5 million donation, which, however that information was gotten, and the allegation, there's legal action ongoing, is that, that information was basically given away criminally by, you know, by a public body. But nevertheless, it's something that should be in the public domain,
10: yes,
1: in my
10: correct.
1: View.
10: 100%.
1: It should have been declared by, as I've said to Nigel Farage himself on this show, it should have been declared. But the Guardian city editor is by definition a journalist who should be allowed to attend the Reform Conference. 100%. The investigative reporter, Peter

0: I wasn't mocking anyone. I wasn't mocking disabled or autistic people. I was mocking people who need a safe space from loud clapping and things like that and at the party conference. I'm sorry. I think these people should be mocked. But I was banned the next year. It was a big hoo-ha about it, went in all the papers. But, you know, banning a journalist for a joke, because you don't like the, just because you don't find it funny doesn't mean you should ban a journalist. Banning journalists for literally doing their job just because you don't like what they write about you, I consider to be unacceptable. I don't know why Reform think this is acceptable. What I've tweeted about this morning, I'm flabbergasted by the huge number of people going, no, these are lefty journalists, they've got an agenda. I don't care whether they've got an agenda. I don't care about whether they write lies about Reform. They still should be allowing them at their conference. And then you take people on, but you don't attack freedom of the press.
1: Well, 100%. And you should welcome people to come in and challenge you, because you should be so confident in what it is that you're saying that you can argue and put your point across. And if the journalists then don't write a balanced story based on it, you then should report them to the professional body.
0: Record every interview.
1: There's a requirement for someone who is a journalist to be balanced, and when they're putting their own personal opinion out, to make it clear that that is their own personal opinion. And a lot of what we say in the papers today, that doesn't happen.
0: I used to work at The Guardian for a year. It was absolutely the grimmest year of my life. It's the worst place in the world you could ever work. But I needed a job. But genuinely, I mean, they don't even think that what they're doing is opinion. They think it's fact a lot of the time, when it is absolutely just opinion. Yeah. And then people say, oh, well, you give your opinion. No, I'm literally employed to give my opinion. I'm not. Yeah. I don't present on the BBC. I'm not a newsreader on the BBC. Yeah. I'm employed to give my opinion. And when you tune in, it doesn't say, you know, it doesn't say Julie Hartley Brewer just presenting or reading a script. There's no script at all. I've got some notes to make sure I cover some topics I don't want to miss out on. But you know, it is the Julie Hartley Brewer show, because it's me and it's my opinion.
1: And it's to stimulate discussion. And this is what Reform shouldn't be afraid of. And you know, Nigel Farage with the Reform Conference has missed a trick. There's nothing in the headlines, as you said in your introduction, about the Reform Conference. He should have some big news in there. I think Nigel is getting his £5 million donation wrong. He should turn around and say, look, you know, I should have declared it. I didn't realise at the time. I made a mistake. Now let's move on.
0: It's not his style, but that's absolutely what he should have done.
1: It may not be his style, but he needs to learn.
0: I'd love to hear your thoughts on this. I know a lot of people are angry at me with this. I'm not party political. I'm political, but not party political. So even when I'm very good friends with someone, I go to their birthday parties and they come to mine, I will still call them out and criticise when I think they do things wrong politically, because that is what I do for a living, and I am equal opportunities on that. Give me a call. Let me know what you think. 0344-499-1000 is the number to have your say on that one. Finally, let's just talk about Zach Polanski. Apparently, the Green Party leader is actually going to stop being for it, and he's going to stand in the by-election at Holborn and St Pancras seat in North London, which has been vacated, thank God, by Keir Starmer. How do you rate his chances?
1: Well, has he paid his council tax? Because, you know, that's going to become headlines.
0: That was some confusion over where he lived, apparently.
1: Well, exactly. Or whether he should pay council tax and everything else. Mm. Now he's been caught out. It's going to be interesting because, you know, in the local elections, the Green Party did very well. But general election, they were quite a way behind Keir Starmer. But Keir Starmer, you know, was a name. Yeah. If he doesn't win, then Polanski, you needs to recognise where he is.
0: This is the sort of seat he should be winning.
1: If he does win, then the Labour Party are in real difficulty.
0: It's going to be very, very interesting. And again, my thing is, the more times he's actually put up for actual, you know, debate and again questioned. Yeah, mm-hmm. Zach Polanski, as I keep saying, you know, he's been on the show once when he was just an activist, just a poil or wherever he was with. They're all the same. But you're welcome to come on the show at any time, sir. 10:28 now. I want to hear from you, Zach Polanski, running that by-election. I want to hear from you about Reform's conference and whether or not they should have banned these journalists. Kemi Badenoch vowing to boost defence spending to 3% of GDP. By 2030, but the way she's going to do it is slashing Britain's welfare bill. I mean, makes sense to me. We could slash the bill by a lot more than 10 billion. Love to hear your thoughts on all of that. 0344-499-1000 is the number to get in touch. This is Talk.
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9: Severe delays now for the A12. It is currently blocked in both directions due to a police incident. The closure is from junctions 28 at Colchester United Football Ground through to junction 27. Delays are to 8 Ash Green at junction 26, as well as to junction 29 at the Crown Interchange. It's all cleared for the southbound side of the M5. An earlier broken down van removed after junction 4A for the M42, and traffic is now coping well. I'm Hannah Cox.
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8: 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Talk money. 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Talk tech. Across the UK. This is Talk.
11: Good morning. Welcome back to the show. 10:32 is the time. Let's get straight to your calls. Pat is in London. Pat, you want to talk about Reform Party conference and Nigel Farage, don't you? What do you want to say?
12: Look. Well, good morning first.
11: Yes, good morning, sorry.
12: personally, in a minute or two, he shouldn't have took the money in the first place.
11: Yeah.
12: Right? I know it's tempting, somebody up with your £5 million and...
11: Oh, yeah.
12: No questions asked. I mean, we all want some more money in the piggy bank, but... He's a public figure. He's a politician, or what?
11: Well, his point was he wasn't at the time. Yeah.
12: He wasn't then.
11: But once he became an MP, he should have declared it, as we put him on the show.
12: Look, whether he was at the time or not, he owns the party. That's his baby. So basically, that's his baby, Reform. Anyway, he should... If I was him, I wouldn't have took it. I'd have questioned why or what was the meat... And it's given him a prominent sort of mini scandal in a roundabout way. And as you say, personally, I'd have let the journalists in.
11: Yeah.
12: But it sort of there's another talking point for the left to sort of say, are we?
11: Yeah, they're just you know, literally giving, you know, I know a lot of like really solid reform people go, yeah, quite right too. But actually, isn't reform about, you know, not having censorship, not muzzling freedom of ideas and that? And so what? They're going to criticise you. They've got an agenda. So what? You stand up to it.
12: Yeah, but I mean, if you put your policies, you know, at the conference, if you put your policies over and they don't like it and they criticise it, you're going to get that. But to censor these people or to not let them in, I mean, they're going to write bad things about you anyway.
11: Well, exactly. You got that headline today. Exactly. Pat, thank you for that. Really appreciate your call. That was Pat. Ian is also in London, wants to have his say. Morning to you, Ian.
7: Good morning, Julia. I just want to reiterate what you've just said about the journalists. I'm a Reform Party member, but I will not be renewing a membership. My experience is they don't tolerate dissent. They don't answer questions. They just want you to be a good little foot soldier, go out, deliver the leaflets, give them a bit of money, not put any ideas forward. That's just for the little clique at the top.
11: So have you had personal experience of this?
7: Yeah. As a Reform Party member, someone put in, I'm an ex-Labour person, old white working class.
11: Yeah.
7: And I swallowed it. I swallowed it, and I was found to be wrong. And additionally, I applied to be the local parliamentary candidate.
11: Yeah.
7: And instead, they got someone from another constituency who was a major contributor to the party, and he didn't even be bothered to turn up to the hustings.
11: Right, yeah, that's so you're not happy at the moment. Really interesting. Thank you. I hope you're calling again. I really appreciate your call. Thank you, Ian. 10:36, going to take a quick break. Up next, going to be talking to former Labour Party Special Advisor Paul Richards about how Andy Burnham is doomed, Kemi Badenoch, and also reform, and also about, Zach Polansky challenging Labour in Keir Starmer's old seat. This is Talk.
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11: Good morning. Welcome back. 10:39 is the time. Let's talk right now to Paul Richards. He's a former Labour special advisor and joins us to talk about all things politics. A very good morning to you, Paul.
0: Good morning to you. How are you?
11: Thank you for joining us. Let's talk first of all about how you think Andy Burnham's done this week. Because I thought Tuesday, and I tweeted out, I thought he did a pretty good job. I thought a bit nonsense blaming Thatcher and Brexit for all Britain's economic woes. It was just frankly a little bit embarrassing and sick for me. But you know, I thought he did a pretty good job. Yesterday, I was quite shocked by how poor he was at PMQs. What did you make of it?
0: Well, I thought his performance on the Tuesday was an absolute tour de force. I mean, I don't know how he managed to do that. A man of his age having to stand there for that long.
11: Got good bladder control.
0: I know, absolutely. And as Kemi rather saucily pointed out on Wednesday, he showed a great deal of stamina, which I thought was a good line. Yeah. But I mean, it was incredible. And what was interesting about it was that it's his first outing at the dispatch box for, you know, years, over a decade. And of course, the questions, 120 questions, could have been on absolutely anything. He didn't know what they were going to be. And they could have covered any topic. And he just stood there and took it all. And he had
11: humour.
0: Well,
11: yeah, but he took it all. But did he answer any of them? Because as Kemi Badenoch said in her first question, at PMQs, is there anything you said no to?
0: I mean, sometimes he had to say, I'll find out and come back. And lots of people wanted him to visit. So he said to some of them, he'd do too many visits and he would palm some of that off to his ministers.
11: Yeah, but that's not, done, Prime Minister. You managed to palm off it. I mean, it wasn't a tour de force. He did a good job on Monday.
0: Yes, he was amazing.
11: And, That's
0: his first outing as Prime Minister. People have been criticising him for not saying anything over the summer. And now there he was, 3.5 hours, was it? I mean, unbelievable.
11: The thing is, he got asked 125 questions. He didn't answer most of them, and he didn't at PMQs. Did he answer any of the six questions Kemi Badenoch put to him yesterday?
0: Well, again, PMQs is a really high risk event, and he managed to come through that completely. I thought Kemi dropped the ball, really. There was a number of things she could have come in on, and I don't think she did very well at all. I mean, this sort of, I don't know what it is. It's like a sort of weird attraction between them almost across the dispatch box.
11: He said two or three times, we want to be, you know, problem solving, not point scoring. And then went on to do a load of point scoring. You're talking about Liz Truss and the budget and things like that. I mean, he literally did the opposite of what he said he would do within about 5 minutes of starting PMQ.
0: Yeah, sure.
11: He's all talk, no trousers.
0: But if Kemi appoints Andrew Griffith, who is the architect of the Liz Truss budget,
11: he wasn't the architect.
0: He was a junior architect.
11: He was involved
0: intimately in it. And then, you know, if she's going to do something daft like that, of course he's going to score points. So, quite right. It's an open goal.
11: He was a junior minister in the department that did the budget. That doesn't make him the architect of the Truss budget. So you knew that what you just said wasn't true.
0: He's a minister in the Treasury, and now he's been appointed to the very front bench where he'll be shaping the next Conservative shadow budget. Now, that is an open goal, and that's why Burnham went hard on that.
11: But the fact that our borrowing costs are way, way higher right now than they were under the Truss budget that apparently bankrupted Britain, in inverted commas, that doesn't concern you at all?
0: Of course it concerns me, but I think that's why you need the stability of a date for the budget, which we know when that's coming. You've got the spending review next year, which sets out the 3-year plan. You need that degree of stability and certainty, which we didn't get with the Truss budget, which had not been signed off by the OBR, came out of nowhere, sent the markets into free fall, lost her job. So you can't really compare the two.
11: Well, no, I'm not entirely sure just having a date for the budget and a plan for a spending review. I'm not quite sure how that settles things when we are in dire circumstances right now. We haven't even got that 3% commitment of GDP for defence, despite the fact that the current Chancellor resigned as Defence Secretary only a few months ago, saying that was what was, in his words, needed to keep Britain safe. Kemi Badenoch is giving a speech starting in about 15 minutes' time, saying she's going to slash the benefits bill to boost defence. She is saying she will hit that 3% target on defence by 2030. Why won't Andy Burnham and his Chancellor, John Healey, make that commitment when we know it's the minimum of what's needed?
0: Well, I mean, that last point is the good one. I suspect we'll look back at this and sort of laugh at the idea of it just being 3%.
11: Exactly.
0: the Russian threat is genuine, and we've seen attacks on Germany and attacks in this country too. So it's a real thing. I mean, the Labour government is committed to NATO and it's committed to increasing defence expenditure. Healey has said that we will hit the target by 2035. And I think in the spending review, you'll see how you get there over the 3 years. So I think it will be a priority. I mean, to say, though, there's an easy answer just by slashing welfare, I'm going to be very interesting to see what Kemi has to say about which benefits she's going to cut, because
11: you don't have to cut benefits, you cut the number of people eligible for benefits, because there's loads and loads of people who are claiming benefits. I would say in the millions, judging by the increase. The idea that we are suddenly much sicker country than A, we were in 2019, and B, any other Western nation is clearly absurd. There are lots of people who are swinging the lead who don't need these benefits, who are signed onto them because they say the right words in their online interview, their phone interview. I could find you 10 billion quid savings in the welfare bill by Friday.
0: Well, you say that, but you're still default, that it still involves taking money off some of the very poorest people.
11: It involves removing money from people, taking money from people who have no right to claim it.
0: Well, when that is the case, of course, that money should not be given to people who do not deserve it. But, I mean, we are also talking about a lot of people who do need that money. People watching this at home.
11: The people who need it should get it. But the people who don't need it shouldn't get it. Is that complicated? Because apparently most Labour backbenchers don't get that.
0: Kemi is going to have to spell out whose budget, whose money is she going to actually take.
11: People who could work and are not working.
0: Well, work is the answer. And you and I have debated this endlessly. I mean, of course you want to get people off benefits and into work, but just taking the benefits off them without those pathways to work is not necessarily
11: the answer. What is this pathway to work? You don't have any money, or you certainly don't get the extra allowance, the PIP allowance on top of your universal credit, and no requirement to look for work, and no sanctions if you don't look for work. So you know, and there are jobs. I know there aren't as many jobs as there used to be, but there are still jobs out there.
0: But they do need a certain amount of skill. And if people haven't got the skills and if the qualifications are not there, then there are barriers that you can overcome. So that's what I mean by a pathway.
11: But a lot of these people are university graduates, for goodness sake.
0: Well, they haven't got the skills either, unfortunately. And
11: that's worked out well, isn't it, then? I mean, but again, if they haven't got the skills and they haven't got the qualifications, does that mean that we should put them on welfare for the rest of their life?
0: No, it means we usually have apprenticeships. We have all kinds of pathways in which allows for part-time working, people to be learning and earning at the same time.
11: The pathway is you won't have any food to eat unless you go and get any job and turn up every day and do the job well. I find people are motivated very...
0: Well, they're not, though, are they? That's a recipe for more beggars on the streets and tents in our
11: parks. No, it's not. People make very rational decisions, actually.
0: To return to the Edwardian levels of
11: politics. No, that's an assumption. These people are all totally hopeless and haven't got a clue. No, people make very rational decisions about whether or not it's worth their while working or not. And if they can get PIP and they can get universal credit and not lift a finger, that's why they do it. If they can't get it, then they go and get a job.
0: But not to the degree, I agree there are people gaming the system, but not to the degree that you can fund the UK's defence budget out of it.
11: Yeah, you absolutely can.
0: That's the circle that Kemi's attempting to
11: put me in charge. Have a word with your mate, Bern, and put me in charge. I can sort that for you if your Labour backbenchers would put up with it.
0: I'll see what I can do.
11: I mean, genuinely, where there's a will, there is a way. Let's also just finally talk about Zach Polanski, the Green Party leader. Apparently, he is going to be running as a Green candidate for the Holborn St Pancras by-election, the seat now left free by Keir Starmer. Well, how do you rate his chances?
0: Very low, I would say. If you look at the makeup of the seat and how many votes the Greens got last time.
11: Well, not the local elections. They did much better in the local elections than the general election.
0: They did have a spike, but it's still a Labour seat. And even with everything going on, the Gaza Independent last time came second, Greens came third. I think Polanski's made a colossal error here, because if he loses this, it's game over for him. He thinks it's a shoo-in and it won't be. And I think the more scrutiny the Green Party get, when people see what kinds of people are now in the Green Party, nothing to do with the environment at all, really, now. It's a very extreme party.
11: I mean, they're wrong on the environment as well, but they're much wronger on everything else. course.
0: on defence of the West, we're talking about NATO. You know, they would disestablish NATO, never mind fund it. And don't get me started on the hatred of the Jews and all the other issues around anti-Semitism that they are now suffering.
11: Okay.
0: I think the more of a light you shine on the Greens, the worse it is for them.
11: Okay, very interesting. Paul Richards, former Labour Special Advisor, thank you indeed for that. Quick response to that from Philip Ingram.
5: A really simple way of getting people off benefits, you turn around and follow the German system, where you get your benefits once you're unemployed for a short period of time, then the system gives you a job. You've got three chances. If you don't take any of the jobs that you're given, you then lose everything.
11: And of course, everyone's just begging on the streets and crawling along the ground, unable to feed themselves. No, funny that, isn't it? It's funny how the left always think that's the only alternative. 10:49 is the time. We'll take a quick break. Up next, we'll be talking to the brilliant Rafe Haydel-Mankiw about, well, the Bayeux tapestry, but also a latest slavery row. This is Talk.
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9: Speed delays now for the A12. It is currently blocked in both directions due to a police incident. The closure is from junctions 28 at Colchester United Football Ground through to junction 27. Delays are to 8 Ash Green at junction 26, as well as to junction 29 at the Crown Interchange. It's all cleared for the southbound side of the M5. An earlier broken down van removed after junction 4A for the M42, and traffic is now coping well. I'm Hannah Cox.
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6: 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Argument, attitude, opinion. Across the UK, this is Talk.
11: Good morning. Welcome back. 10:53 is the time. Let's talk to Rafe Hadel-Manku now. He's Senior Fellow at the New Cultural Forum. Very good morning to you, Rafe.
1: Good morning, Julia.
11: Thank you so much for joining us. King and Queen and the and Andy Burnham and his wife and all the great and the good have been at the British Museum looking at the Bayeux Tapestry, which goes on public display next week. But, you know, the lucky souls got to see it yesterday. And the King speaking yesterday saying the loan is a symbol of trust, which is in short supply. How significant is this sort of rapprochement between the French and the British?
1: Well, not at all. The reality is we have no greater frenemy than France.
11: Yes.
1: We keep talking about the Entente Cordiale, but, you know, yes, Minister, yes, Prime Minister, one of the most politically astute comedies of our time, was always pointing out that actually we had more to fear from the French than the Russians. And they have been a consistent thorn in our side. They're the ones stopping us getting into European defence procurement still. They're taking all of our money on the beaches of France and not doing a single thing about the boats there. They were the ones who made Brexit such a painful experience for us. They were trying to shackle the city. There's been a consistent theme in recent decades, and that's been the annoyance caused by France.
11: Yeah, I mean, that's the thing. And it is extraordinary, this idea that, oh, we need to have better relations with France, they'll stop the boats and the like. You think, but I mean, we didn't ask for worse relations, well, since Brexit. No, I mean, they're the ones who tried to undermine a democratic vote, as they do everywhere else. I mean, fair play to the Icelanders, who voted yet again. I mean, again and again, they keep being asked, would you like to have a referendum on talks to join the EU? And they keep saying, no, thank you very much, we're fine as we are. And it is extraordinary. And the Swiss as well, you know, it's extraordinary that, you know, we got punished for a democratic vote. I mean, the French institutions in the EU basically went to war with the British people.
1: Yes, and we know why, of course, because the EU is ultimately a Franco-Germanic project.
11: Yeah.
1: And they wanted to make the experience so painful for the British, so unpleasant, that nobody else within Europe would dare to threaten their little project.
11: Yeah, absolutely. Well, we shall see how things develop with a Le Pen presidency, it looks likely, next year. I mean, that's the thing. Let's all be nicey-nicey with Macron, but, you know, he's out on his ear in 7 months, no matter what. Let's also talk about, I mean, there's just the latest madness when it comes to slavery. The United Nations has said, is, of course, legal experts, apparently, but the UN Committee on the Elimination of Racial Discrimination, good luck with that, they said that Britain should erect more statues honouring people of African descent as a way of atoning for the slave trade. Legal experts are calling on former slave trading nations to carry out the act alongside other deeds of reparatory justice because they have an obligation to repair the harm caused by the slave trade. Deep sighs all round here, Rafe. Take it away.
1: Well, absolute nonsense. And it's high time, you know, we need to call out these UN committees for the corrupt institutions that they are. You know, we always laugh at the fact that places like Iran get appointed to the UN Human Rights Committee.
11: Yes.
1: I'm afraid
11: for
1: this
11: women's
1: is
11: women's rights, yes.
1: Yes. I'm afraid this committee for racial discrimination is just as ludicrous. I look to see who these so-called experts are. There are 18 of them, and they are straight from central casting in terms of having anti-Western attitudes. Yeah. One of the experts is from Jamaica. She's vice chairman of CARICOM, the Caribbean body that's demanding 18 trillion. In fact, she's one of the people that calculated that we owe more than China's entire GDP to the Caribbean and Africa. We need to call out these people for what they are. They're ideologically motivated, and they're trying to exploit Western
11: they're
1: guilt.
11: They're grifters.
1: Yeah, they want to extract money from us and use our guilt for it. Give me a break. They want more statues in this country to celebrate Africans. The real memorial we need to have in Britain, and it's a disgrace we don't have it, is to the Royal Navy's West Africa Squadron.
11: Yep.
1: You know, this was the first naval police force bravely made Britain unique in the world. Slavery is, you know, thousands of years old. What was unique is that Britain became the first power in the world to deliberately make itself poorer to achieve a moral good. And that was by expending 2% of our GDP on the West Africa Squadron. And we need to build that
11: memorial. And the lives of many of our naval men as well. But also, again, this small point worth making, you know, the African states and the West Coast of Africa, those kings and those tribal leaders, they made money by selling. We weren't going into Africa getting, they were basically rounding up fellow Africans, putting them in the slave markets for sale to the West. And every country has done it. Every empire has done it. It is the norm in human existence. Until the British ended it on the Atlantic slave trade. The slave trade continued after that elsewhere, did it not? And, of course, white people were used as slaves by Arabs and by, you know, the Moors and others. I mean, this was completely the norm, and yet this sort of self-flagellation by the West is quite bizarre.
1: Well, you see, this has nothing to do with slavery, because everything you've said is quite correct. And if this was really about slavery, then these people who are so vocal about demanding reparations from things that happened 200 years ago would be just as vocal about modern slavery, where 7 in every 1,000 Africans today is a slave. That's 5 in every 1,000 people. But they're completely silent about the plight of people today that they could save. And that speaks volumes about their true motivation.
11: And did we not have the discovery that a UN figure, a woman living in Oxford, actually was found campaigning on anti-slavery, was actually was keeping a slave in her own home in Britain? That was revealed only very recently. I mean, you couldn't make this stuff up. And yet, it really does happen. Rafe Haydel-Mankoo, Talking Sense, as always. Thank you very much indeed for that. I'm sure I'll get Philip Ingram's thoughts on that coming up as well. Plenty more to talk about, including Kemi Badenoch's speech coming up very, very soon, and your calls as well. This is Talk.
6: Talk. News. 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On the hour. Headlines.
2: Good morning. The Green Party leader Zach Polanski has said he intends to stand to be an MP in Sir Keir Starmer's old seat. He's currently a London Assembly member, but says he would love to represent the North London constituency in Parliament. Former Labour Special Advisor Paul Richards told Talk the Greens' recent progress in the local elections there don't make it certain.
0: They did have a spike, but it's still a Labour seat. And even with everything going on, the Gaza Independent last time came second, Greens came third. I think Polanski's made a colossal error here, because if he loses this, it's game over for him.
2: The Border and Security Minister says channel crossings are top of the agenda when Andy Burnham meets Emmanuel Macron this morning. The French are deploying 45 more officers to different parts of the coast where smugglers are moving to. The Shadow Defence Secretary James Cartledge told Talk this will only work temporarily.
3: These changes you're hearing about with dinghies, etc., these extra police, are to try and plug the gaps. What we've got to deal with the fundamental problem of people wanting to come in the first place. We need a deterrent, and a legal deterrent is sending a signal that if they come, they'll be deported immediately.
2: Kemi Badenoch has pledged £10 billion a year to boost defence spending by 2030 if she won the next election. The Conservative leader says she would reform housing benefits and reimpose the two-child benefit cap. B&Q is among hundreds of companies found not to have paid their staff the national minimum wage. They say the missed payments to more than 4,500 people weren't intentional and all was repaid last July. In total, 658 businesses have been fined, including Five Guys, who blamed technical differences in how payroll regulations were applied. Labour Minister Anna Turley has said Diane Abbott was wrong to have said that the threat from Russia has been made up by NATO. Ms Abbott, the long-standing MP, had the Labour whip restored this summer after saying that Jewish, Irish and traveller people experience prejudice rather than racism. That's your latest.
6: Talk. News. 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
11: Good morning. Welcome back to the show. It's approaching at 3 minutes past 11 o'clock. 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We are the home of common sense, and I'm Julia Hartley Brewer. Whether you're listening on DAB Plus Radio, watching on YouTube, great to have your company. I'm here all the way until 1 o'clock, and we've got lots to talk about, including Kemi Badenoch, who's about to speak, talking about vowing to increase defence spending to 3% of GDP by 2030, which is what, of course, the current Chancellor, as was Defence Secretary, said we needed just to keep Britain safe. We're not hearing a plan to do that from Labour, bizarrely, but she says she's going to do it by slashing Britain's welfare bill. I could get you £10 billion on that off that welfare bill by Friday morning. I mean, give me the whole of tomorrow, just, you know. Oh, no, it's Friday morning tomorrow, yeah. No, I could do it by midday, definitely by midday, no problem at all. Green Party leader Zach Polanski has announced he does intend to stand in the by-election for Keir Starmer's constituency, Holborn St Pancras, but would largely be considered a safe Labour seat. Big test for the Greens. Plus, people smuggling gangs being forced to adopt new tactics amid a drop in small boats, with claims of more mega dinghies being prepared. We saw that epic dinghy, bigger than a jumbo jet, wasn't it? I mean, 230 people on board. Also, of course, France agreeing to deploy a new, what they call, surge team of 45 police officers to beaches in Normandy to stop smugglers. I mean, that's a handful on duty at any one time. Oh, yeah, and Just Stop Oil are back. Yeah, they were outside Parliament yesterday launching a protest to prevent Andy Burnham from leaving his first PMQs. Plenty of routes out of House of Commons. But again, why don't the police immediately remove people? This is so unnecessary. You can have a peaceful protest, but if your peaceful protest impinges on the freedom of other people to go about their lawful business, it's no longer peaceful, is it? Anyway, we'll talk about all of that. I want to hear your thoughts on anything and everything we're talking about, including Kemi Badenoch vowing to boost defence spending by cutting the welfare bill. Reform conference starting. Nigel Farage says basically everyone's out to get them, and one of the reasons why they've banned three Guardian journalists from attending their conference today. Also love to hear your thoughts on Zach Polanski standing in Keir Starmer's seat. How do you rate his chances? What will it say if he can win or if he can't win that seat? Love to hear your thoughts on all of that. Give us a call, 0344 499 1000. Text the word Talk and your message to 87222. Get in touch with us on X at Talk TV. Calls are charged at the national rate and text costs one. Standard network rate message. Philip Ingram, delighted to say, joins us, former senior military intelligence officer. I forgot his MBE there. MBE. Thank you very much, as always, for being with us and staying
5: morning
11: with us.
5: Again.
11: I do want to get your thoughts at the end of this chat about that slavery conversation with Rafe Dolmenki. But let's talk more briefly about defence. Talked about it a lot earlier in the show, but Kemi is vowing to slash benefits. Mm-hmm. That's how you're going to boost defence spending. We're looking at 3% of GDP by 2030. That is what we were told by John Healey when he resigned. It is in his actual resignation letter to Keir Starmer a few months ago, was what was needed, just the basics to keep us safe. It's not actually enough money. But we're currently spending £68 billion a year on defence. We need an extra £10 billion for that to go up. But actually, by 2030, in total, a year, given it's a percentage of GDP, given there will be, let's hope, some growth, according to projections, that would be £108 billion a year. Still not enough, though, is it?
5: It's not enough. And Andy Burnham, in his first policy statements, is actually bringing a cut into the money that's available for defence in the next 2 or 3 years, because he's continuing with the Chagos deal. And the Treasury has confirmed that the Chagos money is coming out of the defence budget.
11: Yeah.
5: That means it comes out of in-year money, not big long-term project
11: money.
5: And it's
11: big sums.
5: Oh,
11: and it's
5: huge sums.
11: The payments, bizarrely, paying a country that has no claim to an island that we control with a major defence base on the Diego Garcia base in the middle of the Pacific.
5: Yeah.
11: The Indian Ocean, apologies, that we're now going to pay them, but we're front-loading the money. Because obviously, the politicians who want the old wonga, wonga, wonga to be paid, they want it now rather than to their descendants in years to come.
5: Yeah, and that front-loading is coming straight out of the defence budget. And that is why our defence chiefs at the minute are scrambling around to cut training, cut purchase of ammunition stocks, cut the equipment programmes and the support that's going into equipment programmes today.
11: This is part of the problem, isn't it? Because in Rachel Reeves's budgets, even with those absurd big tax rises on businesses and the like, we've still seen borrowing going up. We borrow more for our debt and we're paying more in the interest rates. We've been talking a lot about that, those bond yields, which is the cost basically of paying the interest on your mortgage, is the equivalent for us, ordinary people who don't work in, we're not spivs in the city. But also crucially, her spending to pay for everything, it was actually, again, the spending was kind of front-loaded as well, which is a weird thing to do, actually, if you're planning a 4 or 5 year term. So that actually, there are actually baked in to the government spending plans cuts to a lot of the major spending departments, which again, most Labour MPs ain't going to be happy with. Yeah,
5: and people seem to have forgotten that whenever Keir Starmer and Rachel Reeves came in, they predicated all of their spending plans, which, as you said, they're spending immediately, expending now, on a 2.5% growth rate. We haven't got anywhere near 2.5% growth.
11: So you can spend it because the economy's going to grow, we're going to get more taxes in, and none of that has happened.
5: And this is why the international bond markets are sitting looking going, folks, this isn't adding up, and therefore we're going to start charging you even more interest.
11: And they're not doing it as a punishment beating.
5: No.
11: It's just that people aren't willing to lend to us unless there's more money to cover the risk.
5: Yeah, they see the risk increasing because they see that the people that are making the decisions don't actually understand what it is that they're doing. And Andy Burnham is very quickly falling into that pot.
11: I don't think he understands anything on this topic. We know that he did have a phone call when they were talking about, you know, the quotes came up during the Makerfield by-election about him having said, oh, we shouldn't be in hock, you know, we don't want to be in hock to the bond market. Again, you don't get to choose that if you've got a load of debt. You are in hock to the bond market. Yep. The country is. He did actually put a call in to Liam Halligan, economist and friend of the show, basically asking him to explain how bond markets work. Now, I'm sorry, you don't have to be an expert in every single topic when you're Prime Minister. You employ people. I don't think you should be Prime Minister if you don't understand some basic stuff like that. Look, I don't pretend to be master of this stuff, but I understand enough that I wouldn't have to make that call.
5: Yeah, but you know the interest rate in your credit card. And effectively, this is the national interest rate on the national credit card. And therefore, you know, it sounds complex. It is complex if you go into the detail and all the nuances. But actually, the understanding of the key bits of it, really simple indeed.
11: Yeah, really, really basic stuff, isn't it? I mean, there is a real issue unless we borrow spending. The city is warning Andy Burnham. You know, the borrowing costs will keep going up. And as the borrowing costs go up, you can't keep taxing people more because there's only so much you can tax people and they just, they leave the country or they don't work any harder. Businesses close down. It's not worth their while. But it's absolutely fascinating that, you know, that is what will happen. So you can't borrow anymore because those costs have gone up. You're going to have to do some cuts. There is no evidence whatsoever that Andy Burnham is up for cutting spending in any real way, that any of his backbenchers are willing to do that. Oh, by the way, if you, just to let you know, very excitingly, we're not invited to the lunch, are we? But Emmanuel Macron and his wife are just arriving in number 10, ready for a meeting with the Prime Minister and his wife. I don't know why wives have to be involved in this. I don't bring my husband to work. I think it's weird. I admire the fact that that Mrs. Macron can actually walk in those heels. All credit to her.
5: Yeah. She just doesn't want to let him out of her sight.
11: There is,
5: or without of her reach.
11: There is that. But anyway, they're going to have lunch together, so enjoy that. But anyway, there is no future for this country that doesn't involve massive spending cuts. And the most obvious thing to stop spending money on is a load of working age people. Mm-hmm. Who should be in work and are currently claiming benefits, which is what Kemi Badenoch's talking about right now.
5: Yeah, and we need them to be contributing to the country and starting to pay tax instead of being a net burden on the country and everything else.
11: And that's not even just an economic issue. That's a societal issue, and it's a moral issue.
5: And Andy Burnham, you can always tell when Andy Burnham doesn't understand when he lets himself down enormously, because he turns around and he then quotes the Liz Truss mini-budget, which didn't do anything. But the bond rates are worse today than they were under Liz Truss's mini-budget.
11: And therefore,
5: he's criticising himself, and he doesn't seem to recognise that.
11: No, but again, he doesn't understand it. Let's talk about the Reform Conference. Now, Reform should be, it's their business day, tomorrow is their big day, but there is an element where, you know, they know how to handle the media, and normally, you know, you're looking at, you know, headline after headline. They totally dominated things when Kemi Badenoch first became Tory leader. Remember, she wasn't getting a look in. Everyone's going, where the hell are you? Sleeping in? She's been dominating a lot of headlines lately. Of course, she does get those questions at PMQs, official leader of the opposition. But the headlines today, you know, are not very positive. You've got basically Nigel Farage in an interview with the BBC basically moaning and whinging about Reform is up against complainant society and, you know, everyone's out to get them. I mean, that's kind of the tone of it. He says Reform, he said it's a whole new ecosystem that doesn't want new kids on the block succeeding. Well, yeah, that's true. But, you know, there's no point moaning about it. And we've got them banning three Guardian journalists because they say, well, you know, one of them, you know, they're in legal dispute with. The other two, they're saying they're not journalists. One of them is saying he's just, you know, he's got his own agenda. So, I mean, We're talking about The Guardian City editor Anna Isaac and investigative reporter Peter Cohan. I don't know how to pronounce your name, I'm sorry. And the broadcast biographer Michael Crick, who we're going to speak to on the show a little bit later. But I mean, 900-odd journalists have been allowed to go. That's fine. But the idea that you would ban the city editor of a national newspaper, whether you agree with what they've written about you, whether you're in legal dispute with them or not, is outrageous. And as I say, as earlier, as someone who was banned from Labour Party conference after the 2018, making a joke on social media, which was a funny joke, about safe rooms and mocking them, where Labour Party absurdly claimed... They claimed that I'd been mocking disabled and autistic people. They even claimed that some people had to leave the conference because they were so upset by my tweet. And I mean, I have to say, I just laughed out loud to the press officer who told me that. But, you know, there were lots of stories in the media about that, and from lots of different sides, actually, saying, you know, you don't ban journalists from, you know, mm-hmm. we were interviewing people, we'd paid for a studio to be built, you know, in the conference centre, and I was banned the next year because of this. They wanted me to sort of grovel and apologise to go back in. I'm not apologising, I didn't do anything wrong, and they still let me go back in 2020. I mean, I'm very happy not to go to party conferences, so it didn't really bother me, I'm not going to lie. But I just don't think you should ban journalists that you disagree with. Whether it doesn't matter what they're going to write, doesn't matter what their agenda is, you should be able to stand up to that level of scrutiny and hold your head high and speak over and around them. And the way that Nigel Farage has been able to do that for years, very successfully and very admirably, I'd like to say.
5: If you only want to live in an echo chamber, you're going to get things badly wrong. You need to welcome people who've got a different view so that you can bounce your ideas off them, you can listen to what they say. And argue against them. And if they win the argument, then you may have to sit down and look at your policies and change them. But you don't ban people from doing it. And this is where, from a comms perspective, I don't know who's advising Reform at the minute, but they're getting it badly wrong. I do a little bit of comms advice and comms training for people, and this is appallingly bad at the minute.
11: Yeah. But also, you know, I'm not an enemy of Reform.
5: No.
11: You know, I'm very, very good friends. I agree with a lot of their policies. I will often, if you say, they go, well, love that policy, nothing not to like there. You know, very supportive of lots of the things. I mean, again, I call out, I don't support any political party. I support sensible policies and people who I think can get the job done. And this is the sort of thing that is just an unnecessary. Did they think The Guardian weren't going to write about it? And if the whole shtick is, oh, look, they're having a go at us, get over yourselves. You need to grow some, you know, get your big boy trousers on and get over it.
5: Yeah, exactly.
11: I mean that. Nigel Farage, Richard Tyson, you need to grow a pair on this front. Yeah. I'm sorry, you're making yourselves look a bit lefty, a bit lefty, whingy, moany, can't cope with criticism.
5: Yeah.
11: And I'm sorry. However that information got out about the £5 million gift to Nigel Farage, I think the public have a right to know about that £5 million gift. And I think, as I've said to Nigel Farage himself, it should have been declared.
5: Yeah, very much so. Your Reform are very much on the back foot at the minute. They're reacting rather than being proactive. And there's no sign of them being proactive. And they should be for the opening of the...
11: They've got some great policies.
5: Exactly. They should be for the opening of the party conference. And Business Day, you know, everything should be about business. As they start that, they've missed an opportunity, a huge opportunity.
11: Yeah, absolutely. Let me ask you about that conversation we had just before the top of the hour, which is the United Nations, yet another one of their utterly pointless committees. The UN Committee on the Elimination of Racial Discrimination, never going to happen. It would be lovely if it did happen, but never going to happen. And by the way, all races operate racism. There's racism in every single group of people, of every colour, by the way. But Britain should erect more statues honouring people of African descent as a way of atoning for the slave trade. Reparatory justice is what this is all about. I mean, I'd like some more statues of women, because actually, you know, because again, funnily enough, Britain, being a almost entirely white country until about 25 years ago, and being a country that until about 40 years ago had pretty much barely any women in public life at all, maybe a bit longer than that, but I mean, funnily enough, pretty much all the statues, unless it's of a queen who inherited the job, are of men. That's just history. That's just fact. You shouldn't go around rewriting history. But this is what they want. They are rewriting history when it comes to slavery. Britain's main role in slavery was to end it.
5: Mm-hmm. And therefore, what we should do is create a big statue of the West African Squadron. You know, the captains of the various ships and some of their crews, and put that together and put it up there and go, there, we've done one. We put an end to it. Now you go and tell other nations to do the
11: but
5: same.
11: But I just find it extraordinary. And a lot of these, I mean, I'd say grifting Caribbean nations with incredibly corrupt governments who've been, a lot of it, they're being pushed by, you know, their big donors from China. I mean, there's a lot going on in geopolitical terms here. And basically, it's a stick to beat the West with. And these stupid liberal people, largely liberal white women, I have to say, who get their knickers in a twist and want everyone to think they're really, really nice people and you know, really progressive. And that they, you know, they then sort of feel guilty about, oh, it's terrible that I'm white, it's terrible that I'm middle class, or it's terrible that I live in Britain. Like, no, you're one of the luckiest people on the planet at the luckiest time. Well done you. I mean, but the idea that we in any way are responsible for what happened hundreds of years ago is absurd, but also completely ignoring the fact, as a point I made earlier, that it was black Africans who sold other black Africans to white Europeans, and that black Africans have been selling black Africans, oh, and white Europeans to each other, to, you know, the Arabs, the Ottoman Empire, you name it. Every empire has had slaves, and white people were just as much victims of slavery as black people. The Atlantic slave trade was ended by Britain. And what's interesting, it wasn't just the poshies in, you know, the aristocrats who go, I say, this was actually a working class movement. This was British, ordinary British people going, this is wrong. This is about, and it was about Western values. It was about the Enlightenment. It was about Western values, about your individual moral worth as a human being, and about all men. Okay, they hadn't got to women at this point, but all men being equal. And therefore, it didn't matter if you were black or white, you were still, you know, you were made in, it was very religiously based, wasn't it? Made in God's image, and you had moral worth, and you weren't a cattle, you know, you weren't a bit of cattle or a sheep. You as slaves were literally treated as, and bred as if they were, you know, just animals. You were a human being, you had moral worth, and had a right to dignity. And this was, you know, this is all part of Christianity. This is all part of our Western liberal Judeo-Christian culture. It wouldn't have happened without that. And now we're told that everything about our culture and our country that has been, that's come from that, that led to the end of the abolition of the Atlantic slave trade, is wrong. When that's what made that happen.
5: And you know, that led to the human rights that are ingrained in society and has led to, you know, the foundations for what is the European Human Rights Act that's been used as a weapon against us. If you notice, all of this is coming in, and you touched on it, and it's something that people don't quite understand, is being used as a weapon against us. And it is being reinforced exaggerated by other forces that are out there from hostile states that know that this is causing political capital.
11: It's very
5: in our
11: deliberate,
5: countries.
11: Isn't it?
5: It is extremely deliberate. And there's a lot of very naive people out there who are acting as the voices for this. And, you know, the Russians, the Chinese and others can easily manipulate UN groups to turn around and say this, that and the other. And they're doing it.
11: Yeah.
5: And they manipulate by cash. You know, they are paying people. There is so much corruption. I've never seen, I've worked with the UN before, and I've never seen so much corruption in my life.
11: I'd abolish it completely. I'm also of the view that we need like a new League of Nations, but you can only be in that body if you are a properly democratic nation.
5: Yes.
11: You have to have free and fair elections, free and fair media, and equal rights for, you know, men and women, people of different religions, and if you don't have those basics, sorry, you're not in the club.
5: Trump wouldn't be allowed in.
11: Well, talking of Trump, let's talk about Trump. He says he's happy that Duke and Duchess of Sussex have returned to the UK. He's criticised Meghan for being disrespectful to the late Queen and to King Charles, and he basically said, hey, maybe I'm different, but I wouldn't take Harry and Meghan back if I with the king, which, I mean, I do love it when he says these things. It does make me laugh. He, I mean, I would pay anything to see Meghan and Donald Trump go for it, have a full-on little chat.
5: It'd be good, but, you know, Donald Trump would all of a sudden go, she's female, and you know, he would go into type then. You know, he's just saying this because he's being populist. He wants a third state visit, I think, and banquet to say, I'm the only US president who's ever had three state visits to His Majesty the King, my good friend who'll come and play golf with me in Scotland.
11: Yeah, exactly. But it is fun, isn't it? And just finally, let's talk Polanski. Zach Polanski, the Green Party leader, he apparently is going to stand for the Green Party in the by-election that's going to be created at Holborn and St Pancras, North London constituency of one Sir Keir Starmer. He's heading off to pastures new. I was saying on the show the other day, apparently he's going to do something in international affairs, and obviously we have to apologise to the world for that. I thought actually what was interesting, we've got Lois Light, I think the selection of the whether she's front runner or not of a Labour candidate, and she is actually a Somalian refugee. It was very interesting to see Zia Yusuf of the Reform Party, their Home Affairs spokesman, who himself, of course, is a child of immigrants himself, but obviously a British citizen, as is this woman. I'd have an issue if she's not a British citizen. I do think you shouldn't stand for election in another country unless you're a citizen of that country. Correct. I mean, that should be pretty basic, shouldn't it?
5: But we have a number of MPs in Parliament who are not British citizens, exactly, and do not have a British passport.
11: No, exactly. I can deal with a bit of dual nationality, maybe. But again, it's interesting, the Americans, you have to be born in America to be able to run for the presidency. Nothing to discuss. You simply cannot run unless you're born in the country. So it's not unusual, though, that sort of rule. But he was criticising of the selected Somalian refugee. And I found that a bit strange, given his own background himself. If she's a British citizen, she's a British citizen, and therefore legally entitled to stand. But Zach Polanski facing apparently quite a lot of questions within his own party, because we've got this, they're wrong on the eco stuff and all the trans madness and all of that. Supposed so-called progressive and defensive, I mean, they're mad on everything, the Green Party, but particularly mad, I would say bad and dangerous when it comes to Israel and I think blatant anti-Semitism of huge parts of their of the sort of the pro-Gaza lot, who've also just basically fought their way into the party and have really taken it over, and in fact a lot of them saying, well, we don't want, you know, we want someone who's standing in this seat who is very much more pro-Palestinian, very much more someone from the, what they call it, the world, the global majority, i.e. not white. Maybe they mean not Jewish, because Zach Polanski is Jewish. Mm-hmm. Who knows? But how do you fancy his chances?
5: Well, his chances are remote, I think.

0: Prime Minister. She tweeted out the other day, if I didn't see you campaigning even once during the local elections in Camden, it's probably best you don't message me asking for help to run in Holborn and St Pancras. It's a bit like, I reposted this saying, well, I just thought I'd ask a helpful question. What if someone couldn't deliver Labour leaflets during the local election campaign because they were busy serving a prison sentence for corruption in a Bangladeshi prison? Asking for a friend. I mean, the chutzpah of the woman. Quite extraordinary. But anyway, there we go. Love to hear your thoughts on anything and everything we are talking about. Do you get in touch with Reform Party Conference? Those 45 extra cops. That's over. That's, by the way, you know, not at the same time. 45 in total, doing all the different shifts of the Calais beaches to help beat the people smugglers. Kemi Badenoch vowing to boost defence spending to 3% of GDP by slashing Britain's welfare bill. Anything and everything, do get in touch. I want to hear your thoughts. This is Talk.
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11: Slow for the clockwise side of the M25, a lane closure and the entry slip road is partially blocked at junction 12 for the M3. It's to a broken down lorry. Delays are to junction 10 for Wisley. And there's still long delays for the A12. It remains closed to a police incident from junctions 28 at Colchester United Football Ground to junction 27. Delays are to junction 25 for Marks Tay and to junction 29 for the Crown Interchange. I'm Hannah Cox.
1: 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Facing up to the facts. This is Talk.
0: This is Talk. 11:29 is the time. Let's get straight to your calls. Joe is in Sussex, wants to have his say. Hello, Joe.
12: Hello, Julia.
0: Hello. What do you want to say, my love?
12: Nigel Farage, we voted for Conservatives before, my wife and I, but yep. We voted last time for, we want to vote, we're members of the Reform now.
0: Yep.
12: But we don't really care about that 5 million. I think a lot of people are jealous. I mean, it's 50,000, 500,000, 5 million. So, you know, it doesn't make it, well, all we want to do is stop the boats, close our borders, go back into the North Sea, get some gas from the North Sea, etc. You know, why are people I think the lefties are trying to do their best to sort of scupper it and all the rest of it. But
0: oh, yeah, I agree with that. I think it's perfectly legitimate to say, I don't care about the money, or I care about the money, but it's not, it should have been.

0: it should have been declared or not taken. But also, it's not pertinent to the central issue of, is this a man who could actually get the job done of sorting out Britain's problems? I mean, your basis said, I don't care.
1: Security. I mean, he said at first it was for his security because he couldn't get any security from the government itself.
0: And I was very sympathetic to that. Yeah.
1: So that's basically we're members now. We just want something to change in this government. To be quite honest with you.
0: But there's no doubt at all. This has played into the reform falling away in the polls. It was a dumb decision to take that money. And a dumb decision not to declare it. Well, I would say, unusually for Nigel Farage, who is a highly intelligent and a highly politically astute man, who rarely puts a foot wrong like that.
1: Yeah, he should have declared it, but I mean, he made a mistake there, basically.
0: But, that's interesting. But it doesn't make a difference to you whether you want to vote for him or not.
1: No, well, the thing is, as well, quickly, is that I don't really believe... But these polls that they say, or this new poll, who are they actually asking?
0: Well, the representative group people, but you're right, as we know, a lot of polls have been very wrong. But also, a poll taken on any given day isn't the same as what people do when they walk into the polling booth on a general election day with real choices in front of them.
1: Yeah, well, I'm sitting here with my wife, actually, listening to the programme.
0: Hello. Hello, Mrs. Joe.
1: Teresa, her name is.
0: Hello, Teresa.
1: We've listened lots of times, and I've actually phoned in recently to speak to Alex, so I never got a word in there, so thanks for listening to me.
0: Joe, really appreciate your call. Best to Teresa as well. Thank you very much. And a couple of messages also, quite a lot of messages coming in about, can be Bade not vowing to boost defence spending 3% of GDP by 2030, slashing Britain's welfare bill is how she plans to do it. She's still on stage in central London right now. Nick says, the Tories said they reduced immigration to the tens of thousands a year. That was 2010 that first was made. They increased it to 1 million a year. They can't be trusted with anything. They betrayed Britain. My reaction, says Leslie, is we've heard it all before. We heard the lies and promises for 14 years. We won't be fooled by the Conservatives ever again. Brian says the sums don't add up unless she goes after pensions and scraps the triple lock. Bridget says, I don't know if this is Mrs. Macron or not. Tories have been making promises for years and breaking them every time. It's their fault we're in the mess we're in. No, thank you. They had 14 years and blew it. Step aside. Sid says, promising things now and what goes in the manifesto could be two very different things. Also, Saeed says, oh yes, let's spend less money on our people and more money killing people abroad, which in turn makes more money for politicians and weapons manufacturers. What a joke. We should spend less money on people who should be working, though, shouldn't we, Philip? And it's not more money killing people abroad. It's more money to stop our people being killed and losing our freedoms to foreign attackers. Yeah. I don't think Saeed understands the notion of defence.
2: No, and that money is invested in companies in the UK that employ people, that pay taxes, that allow all these benefit claimants to do there. So if we stopped investing in that, then we'd be in an even bigger financial
0: hole. Absolutely. 11:33 is the time. Up next, we're going to be talking about all those extra police officers on the French Bay beaches to protect us from the people smugglers. 45 of them. We'll talk to Robert Bates from the Centre for Migration Control about that up next. This is Talk.
3: 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This is Talk.
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0: Hey, good morning. Welcome back to the show. 11:36 is the time. Well, let's talk about, well, it's probably up for conversation right now behind that black door of number 10 between Emmanuel Macron and his wife and Anna Burnham and his wife. I don't know why the wives had to be involved on a work trip, but that's just me. But that, of course, is the Channel boats and the Entente Cordiale. Everyone's loving each other and slapping themselves on backs and making jokes about the French-English relationship over the years after viewing the Bayeux tapestry yesterday along with the King and Queen. Well, let's talk about all of this with Robert Bates, his research director at the Centre for Migration Control, who joins us once again. Good morning to you, Robert.
18: Morning, Julia. Hope
0: you're
18: well.
0: Oh, yes, very well indeed. Always good to speak to you, Robert. A voice of sanity and reason on a lot of these issues. No, there's no doubt at all. It's in our interest, as it is in the French country's interest, to actually, French president's interest, for us to have good relations with our nearest neighbours on the continent. And if sending the Bayeux tapestry over as part of that and a nice little lunch and personal relations is good. But they're going to be having a conversation. No doubt about how well they've done on the Channel boat numbers going down by some 40% or so. We're told we're going to get an extra 45 more small boat police on the Calais beaches to basically try and stop those boats. That's not 45 at any one time. That means a handful at any one time. But are they doing enough? And is that drop in the numbers, is that down to French or British policy, or is it down to something else entirely?
18: Yeah, I think calling 45 police officers a surge squad, which I think is what it's called, is a bit a stretching it a bit. So there's no doubt the numbers have come down, but really what we are seeing is these numbers are dipping because since this crisis first started in 2018, the people smugglers effectively had networks all the way across Europe, all the way into China, that were running really unencumbered. We've accumulated a lot of intel in those 8 years as to how they work, and we have put in place some measures to disrupt them, seizing assets and so forth. The problem is with just focusing on the operational side of things is when the people smugglers do recognise that the way they've done things for the last 8 years is starting to be disrupted, they're not going to simply give up shop. They are going to change their tactics.
0: Well, things like having bigger and bigger boats, those super dinghies.
18: Well, quite, and of course, we've seen them taking off from the Belgian coast as well recently as well. So there's all manner of tactics that we are going to start seeing being deployed that I don't think the operational side of things is going to be equipped to tackle with straight away. And yeah. I worry from a political point of view for the Labour government, they're putting all their eggs in this French basket. They seem to be obsessed with the relationship with France being the key to solving this crisis. And of course, we've thrown hundreds of millions of pounds at them. We've not actually even got key KPIs, key performance indicators, by which we're going to judge whether the French are doing well. We've just got warm words from them that they are going to do well. And when we see some of the reporting, of course, that takes place on this channel, when French police officers sat there, hands in pockets, whistling a merry tune as migrants take off from the coast, you do think perhaps they're not taking it as seriously as they should be. And of course, it is actually in the French interest, especially in northern France, for this problem to be solved, because towns, villages in northern France are being absolutely decimated by this problem. But the way we solve that for our country. And the way actually the French would want us to solve this is to put in place a much stronger deterrent policy, a policy of no asylum claims if you arrived in this country illegally, which is what the last Conservative government was doing. And then, of course, a third country agreement, which Andy Burnham and his government have started hinting at they might be doing something like that. But they've been doing that for the last 18 months now. Siobhan Mahmood has constantly been talking about
0: it. And they won't be able to do it under the ECHR because the lawyers will get involved, even though other countries in Europe, also the ECHR, will do it. But we, for some reason, seem to have completely different laws affecting us. It's very bizarre. But this is the thing. I mean, even the numbers going down, I think a lot of people are surprised it was down to the weather. Well, we actually had a pretty mild summer. And anyway, that just means that a dinghy doesn't set off this week, it sets off next week. But those numbers are down. But it appeared that the numbers are also down in terms of people arriving in Europe in the first place. So numbers are down across the Med. Numbers are down across the other routes into Europe from the east. In which case, there are fewer people heading towards Calais to get on those boats to come to the UK. The pull factors haven't changed. There is still no good reason why, if you were planning to travel to the UK or anywhere in Europe to get a nice, easy life away from your basket case home country, that you wouldn't want to end up in the UK.
18: Well, that's absolutely right, and especially on the eastern route into Europe, we have seen numbers come down a heck of a lot. So again, these are all circumstances that are really actually out of Britain's control. It's not something that we've done that has fixed this problem irreversibly and meant that we can all start looking forward towards other issues and focusing on domestic priorities. This is still a crisis. It might be a bit latent at the moment, but it's nonetheless still a crisis. And that is because for all the infrastructure problems that we have in this country, for all the organisational problems, whether that be with detention capacity, whether that be with our human rights framework, judicial review framework, which is actually a huge problem as well, or just the lack of investment in immigration enforcement and indeed border force as well. All of those problems have remained the same. And it is quite concerning that we've almost been lulled into a false sense of security with these numbers. Because, of course, tens of thousands still coming across the channel is still a crisis.
0: Well, this is it. I'm fascinated with people who, I mean, when I sort of query some of these numbers on social media, and people, you always get people coming back saying, but the numbers are massively down. Oh, well, problem solved. It's like, you're saying with legal migration, you know, as someone's just pointed out, a tweet I read out, that we were promised to get my illegal migration down to the tens of thousands, under 100,000 under the Tories. That's what they promised in 2010. And then we saw it going to over a million under Boris with the Boris wave. And then they get it down to sort of 600,000 and then, like, you know, the 500,000 mark. And again, bearing in mind, actually, we've just had more Brits leave, our brightest and our best, going off to make a new life somewhere where they're not going to be taxed to the hilt and regulated to the hilt. And so we've seen, you know, really about a quarter of a million Brits leave who could otherwise be contributing, but we're replacing them with, you know, with the third world, low-skilled, low-wage workers. I'm not sure that's a good deal for us. But the idea that, oh, well, it's lower than it was, so that's OK then, ignores, A, the huge number of people who are still here from those millions who've come here legally, but nevertheless without the permission of the British people, who repeatedly told politicians, we don't want this sort of numbers, but also the fact that those numbers still arriving are still huge. And there hasn't been a load of extra housing built, or a load of extra hospitals or roads or school capacity. No extra capacity has been built. No one built extra reservoirs for the extra 11 million people or extra nuclear power stations to power them. And yet people still come, and we're supposed to go, that's fine, because it's come down a bit.
18: Well, and it's a compounding problem. You're absolutely right. That was perfectly summarised the situation. We've gone from hyper-mass migration just back to boring old mass migration. Yes. And we're being told that everything is wonderful. And actually, when you look at the figures that came out last week, we've seen a record number of people obtain settlement in one quarter, the highest that a quarter has ever seen. And many countries actually judge their migration flows, their legal migration flows, by the settlement grants rather than the entry visa. So if we were sort of following the policies of America or some of the other Anglosphere countries, we would actually be in record territory of migration there. But on the illegal migration, it is so interesting going back and looking at some of the front pages of 2018, when we saw just a couple of hundred cross the channel in one year, and it was panic stations. The Home Secretary was rushing back from his holiday saying this is a major incident, you know, alarm bells going everywhere. And now 210,000 later, and we seem to be sort of thankful, almost being told to be thankful that we have still got 210,000 here, because only 4.5% of all small boat migrants have actually been removed from the country. But the numbers are still coming across as well, and there is no end in sight of actually A, removing those that are here illegally, or B, stopping the flows and putting in place the actual strategy to deter those people from making the crossing going forward.
0: Yeah, absolutely. It is extraordinary, isn't it? And especially, I want to ask you about Giorgia Meloni, who's been an absolute stalwart on this issue in Europe. And she has basically got involved and is very unhappy after a Bangladeshi migrant accused of sexually assaulting a 13-year-old girl in Italy was released from police custody after 2 days because he apologised. It made front page news in Italy, understand sort of thing that would happen here in the UK. And frankly, the sort of thing that has happened here. Oh, well, he didn't really know rape was wrong, you know. But this girl was visiting a corner shop on the outskirts of Turin, and this 42-year-old Bangladeshi man lured her into the back of his of the shop, sexually assaulted her. He was arrested, remanded in custody, but released 2 days later after judges ruled he had cooperated with police, had shown contrition, said he was sorry for what he had done. Italy's Prime Minister said, this is totally unacceptable. And she said, a man is arrested, accused of perpetrating the violence against her. Prosecutors demand that he be remanded in jail 2 nights, then he's out. And she said, sorry, who's going to explain all this to the family? Who's going to explain to the neighbourhood? Who has to live with the fact that the man will be back there this evening? All my solidarity with the girl and her family. Now, the Justice Ministry is now looking into the case and the judge's ruling. But, you know, I find it almost comforting that this madness isn't just happening in Britain, it's happening in Italy. And it's a good thing that Meloni is speaking out about it.
18: Yeah, but I think the way Meloni is speaking out is the key difference between Britain and Italy. You're absolutely right. We do see awful judicial rulings such as that over here as well. But the difference is our political class seem to accept that there's something they can't do anything about and are very, very reluctant to comment on any of these decisions that we do endlessly see. There's, you know, endless cases of individuals that have committed heinous crimes that simply aren't being deported because the judge has said, oh, well, you've learnt your lesson now. You have shown some contrition. We're going to let you stay. The difference there is Meloni can see really what is right and wrong a lot more clearly and isn't afraid to sort of maybe step on the toes of some due process or something that is standing in her way. And of course, you contrast her hardline response there and her anger, which you do get across in her comment, with when Hadish Gabartu, the Epping sex offender, was released and, you know, he was given a pretty bung to leave the country, and his victim came out and said it feels like he's been rewarded for what he's done to me. And the political class was completely impotent in Britain on that side of things. I think what we can learn from Italy is that politicians do have a lot more ability to do things, a lot more agency than they perhaps are letting on, especially when it comes to immigration tribunals and such decisions.
0: Absolutely. Robert Bates, always good to talk to you, Research Director at the Centre for Migration Control. Thank you for that. Quick response from Philip Ingram.
2: Yeah, well, Meloni, you're subject to the same European human rights legislation that we are. She's actually showing you a backbone of steel that other leaders around Europe need to, and our own leaders need to listen to.
0: Absolutely. Coming up next, we're going to be talking about Just Stop Oil being back, closing down Parliament Square yesterday. How it is? Why does that still happen? And why are we still beholden to the Chinese for our wind power? This is Talk the Home of Common Sense.
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4: Queues in Hampshire for the M27 heading westbound at Junction 3 Southampton Docks. Blocked and queuing back to the M3 at Junction 4. A collision there. A 6-mile queue for the M25 anti-clock. 9 to 8 struggling towards Reigate. Traffic held. A van fire there. M1 northbound around Luton 11A. Two lanes out and queues a broken down lorry. And queuing east on the M62 11 to 12 towards the Eccles interchange. A lane closed off there. There's a breakdown.
3: Just Talk with 28-day matured conversation. Across the UK, have you got the guts for talk? The home of common sense. This is Talk.
0: This is Talk, the home of common sense. I'm Julia Hartley-Brown. Not much common sense in Parliament Square yesterday, either inside or outside, to be honest with you, PMQs, but particularly not outside, where we saw the return, oh joy, of Just Stop Oil. They, of course, brought traffic to a standstill outside Parliament during Andy Burnham's first PMQ's appearance. 30 climate activists sat or lay on the ground by Parliament Square in central London. Police vans blocked the road as officers descended on the scene shortly after midday. Some were arrested, but of course, you know, as per usual, it took ages to actually clear them. Let's talk about this and other stories with Ross Clark, author of Not Zero, How an Irrational Target Will Impoverish You, Help China, and Won't Even Save the Planet. Very good morning to you, Ross.
5: Good morning, Julie.
0: I mean, I've got to be honest, it's just tedious now, the Just Stop Oil thing. It was tedious when it started. It was been tedious all the way along. I kind of thought they'd kind of gone away for a bit. They'd all moved on to hating Jews in Israel rather than pretending they actually care about the climate so they can sort of grow their hair long and put a nose ring in and cause everyone else a pain. But why are we still in a situation where people supposedly having a peaceful protest can stop other people from going about their lawful business?
5: Yes, I mean, 18 months ago, they actually announced that they were sort of winding themselves up.
0: Yeah.
5: They declared it's a victory. They said, well, the government said it's not going to issue new oil and gas licenses in the North Sea, therefore we've won. Whereas, in fact, of course, the country's still consuming large quantities of oil and gas. So they haven't really won at all. Now we've got this imminent North Sea decision. Andy Burnham is sort of reportedly considering granting permission for a new licence, at least in the Jackdaw gas field.
0: Well, to letting it go ahead, the licence technically, wasn't it? It was approved under the Tories, so on a technicality, it's not a breach of the manifesto commitment,
5: Yeah, but definitely that has inspired Just Stop Oil to come back with just as many vicars and elderly ladies in stockings as before. There was about 60 of them sat down in the road, and most of them were arrested. So, and that goes back to one of the reasons why they went away in the first place, of course, was because finally police started taking action and they started being jailed, and we had long sentences for the ones who climbed the gantries on the M25 and the ones who planned that action. That sort of rather put the the kibosh on Just Stop Oil's operations, and they sort of quietly went away. But now they're back, so I don't know.
0: Yeah.
5: A one-off, or will they come back big time?
0: Also very much opposed to the use of oil, and yet virtually everything they were wearing and using, their mobile phones, the banners they've made, everything actually used making oil. I mean, made
5: yeah,
0: it's
5: a lot
0: using
5: of,
0: oil.
5: You know, in in shell suits made from oil. And, how did they get to Parliament Square? I bet a lot of them came on a bus or a coach that's powered by...
0: Or even if they came by bike, how do they think that the bike was made?
5: Well, exactly. Just everything, oil is just so ingrained in our economy that you can't just stop it. You can, over time, you can reduce dependence on it. You can sort of move to cleaner forms of energy, which don't use so much fossil oil. I'm nothing against that general process. But, the idea that you can just sort of stop it at once. And yeah.
0: Our new environment, net zero and energy security secretary, neither of those things, mutually exclusive, certainly, Mayata van Buller, she wrote a document, for the think tank she was working on only a few years ago, when she wanted us to get rid of, not have just net zero on electricity, but net zero on all energy by 2030, which would mean full on back to the dark ages. We're talking pre-industrial revolution times. And she's actually, the Secretary of State.
5: Yeah, and a lot of people may not have noticed this, but Ed Miliband's plan for 100% net zero energy electricity by 2030, that was really being watered down to 95%. And while that might not seem a big reduction, his plan now, and that adopted by Mayata van Buller now, is to keep a fleet of gas-powered power stations to provide backup to the wind and solar when it's not available, and to have enough gas plants on standby to provide our entire energy needs. So what we're building is these two parallel energy systems.
0: And then everyone wonders why our energy is really expensive.
5: Which is fantastically expensive, obviously, because, you use a gas plant 5% of the time. Well, you still got to maintain it. The people who build it, they've still got to earn a return to, pay off the capital investment.
0: So it's genuinely painful. And also, we have another story today, more than a third of offshore wind farm capacity in Britain will be produced by sites linked to Chinese companies by next year, including organisations blacklisted by the US over ties to the Chinese military. It's bad enough that everything is virtually made, whether it's wind turbines or solar panels, is made in China, often in a coal-fired factory. But actually, we're going to be tied to China for a third of our wind power. So if we did rely on that, we'd be a bit scuppered, wouldn't we? Because we know there are chips and things. They can literally turn stuff off if they want to.
5: Well, it would be possible, yeah. It's particularly galling, given that Miliband kept promising us that, his green policies were going to bring us greater energy security. Yes. And it's going to be the opposite. We're going to end up, with a large part of our electricity system based, on Chinese investment, both directly in investment, but also many of the turbine parts and magnets and so on all come from China, the rare metals. And so on. And you remember, back in February, Miliband, when he was still climate secretary, sort of entered this memorandum of understanding with China. It was much greater involvement in our wind industry. So he was all for it. And then what happened a month later, the government actually had to ban a Chinese company from opening a wind turbine factory in Scotland because of security concerns.
0: You couldn't make this stuff up. You really couldn't make this stuff. It's absolutely terrifying. Just in 10 seconds, though, how do you fancy Zach Polanski, the Green Party leader's chances of winning the in Keir Starmer's old seat in North London?
5: Well, I think his chances of winning it are pretty good in that seat, aren't they? Starmer's not exactly the most popular MP. The second place in Holborn's St Pancras seat in 2024 was an independent candidate who ran very much on the Palestinian issue.
0: Yep.
5: Central London seat, the Greens will really ramp up the Palestine issue in campaigning.
0: Yeah.
5: He has a good chance of winning that.
0: That's going to be a fun one to watch, isn't it? Ross Clark, always so good to talk. She's talking sense and everything. Get Philip Ingram's thoughts on some of that security issue stuff. We're going to be talking after the top of the hour to the Falklands War veteran, Simon Weston, CBE, about threats to the Falklands. The fact that the likes of Diane Abbott readmitted to the Labour Party thinks that the Russian threat has just been made up by NATO. Genuinely scary stuff. We'll talk about all of that and plenty more besides. This is Talk.
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6: Good afternoon. Zach Polanski said he wants to represent Sir Keir Starmer's old seat in Parliament for the Greens. They came third there last time after a pro-Palestine candidate. Former Labour adviser Paul Richards told Talk he thought Polanski was making an error.
7: And he thinks he's a shoo-in and he won't be. And I think the more scrutiny the Green Party get, when people see what kinds of people are now in the Green Party, nothing to do with the environment.
6: Kemi Badenoch has accused Labour of being addicted to welfare, warning Andy Burnham wants to put up taxes. Kemi Badenoch is laying out plans aimed at saving £10 billion a year to put towards defence spending. She claims that sweeping welfare cuts and scrapping the Chagos Islands deal would boost spending to 3% of GDP by 2030.
8: Finding the money to pay for defence means making tough choices. It means difficult trade-offs. Something Andy Burnham is reluctant to do. If I can stand here in opposition and explain how we would get there, why can't the government? It is because they refuse to cut welfare.
6: The French are deploying more police down the coast to catch people smugglers who are launching dinghies further and further away from Calais to avoid detection. Emmanuel Macron has met the Prime Minister at Downing Street this morning. The Border Security Minister, Anna Turley, told us that the UK is arresting smugglers too.
23: I've seen videos of people try to disguise themselves, changing their clothes, changing headgear, putting babies on their lap to try and pretend they're not the guys steering the boat. We are monitoring them. We have these drones with highly sophisticated cameras and we are following those individuals. They are getting arrested.
6: Four people accused of murdering a newborn girl with 15 separate stabbings will go on trial next year. The baby's mother has appeared at Sheffield Crown Court, along with her boyfriend and his parents. The feminist Gloria Steinem has died at the age of 92 in New York. A post on the American author and journalist's Instagram page said her greatest gift was her ability to listen to others. That's your latest.
15: Talk. News. Update. Across the UK, on DAB+, on the app, on your mobile, and on your side. This is Talk. Your antidote to idiocy, Julia Hartley Brewer's Talk Nation.
0: A very, very good afternoon to you. Welcome back to the show. 2 minutes past 12. This is Talk, the home of common sense with me, Julia Hartley Brewer. Whether you're listening on DAB Plus Radio, watching on YouTube, all the other ways of watching and listening, great to have your company. Thank you very much indeed for joining us. Lots more to talk about. If you have missed anything from the show, go to my YouTube page, The Julia Hartley Brewer Show. Hit subscribe. You never have to miss a thing. Coming up, we're going to be discussing more on Kemi Badenoch vowing to increase defence spending to 3% of GDP by 2030, which is what we know that the current Chancellor, as was Defence Secretary John Healey, said was needed to keep Britain safe. She wants to do it by slashing Britain's welfare bill. No promise, no vow from the current Prime Minister and Chancellor on doing that themselves, though. And we're going to be talking about the threat to the Falkland Islands from the Argentine president, Javier Milei. He says he's going to make a national announcement today over the Falkland Islands. Plus, Diane Abbott recently returned to the Labour Party as no longer an independent MP. She's described the Russian threat to the UK as a NATO fiction, claiming the danger posed by Russia has been made up to justify the complete capitulation to Trump's demands for more military spending. As my lovely guest Philip Ingram has pointed out, she knows as much about these issues as she does about basic math. Plus, we're going to be talking more about the Reform Party conference. And Donald Trump says he is glad that Harry and Meghan have left the US and accused the pair of disrespecting the royal family. We'll be talking about that as well. As I say, Philip Ingram, MBE, former senior military intelligence officer, is joining me as always on a Thursday and remains in the studio with us. Afternoon once again.
2: Good
0: to you.
2: Good afternoon.
0: Always good to get you in the studio. We were just talking with Ross Clark about sort of the security aspects of our energy policy, mm-hmm. in terms of, you know, relying on Chinese-made wind turbines and controlling our wind power. But of course, even just the fact that we've not got cheaper, plentiful energy and not got access to all the parts that we need to provide a lot of that, that itself is a security risk among the many big security risks we have.
2: Oh, massive security risk. And only a couple of weeks ago, we had a relatively small power plant in the UK hacked by Iranian hackers. But we have to remember that, you know, China, Russia, Iran, North Korea all work together. And therefore, you know, as more Chinese technology gets into our critical infrastructure, the easier it's going to be for different organisations, and especially the manufacturers of these different control elements, to get in and disrupt our critical infrastructure and our power infrastructure. We should be
0: running away from this basic stuff, and quite apart from, you can't be a strong country with strong defences if you haven't got a strong growing economy and the ability to spend money on your services. You can't, I mean, again, all of this, you know, everything is so dependent on having a strong economy, and you can't have a strong economy without cheap and plentiful energy.
2: Oh, very much so. And this is where the government is not looking at things from a longer-term perspective. It's all short-termism the whole way through, and it's short-termism for populist policies. Yeah. Hence why, you know, Ed Miliwatt had, when he was Energy Secretary, $13.6 billion given to him as the first statement out of Keir Starmer's government whenever it was formed. There's $13.6 billion that could be better spent on defence, and it would have no impact on how this country is going, and would have no impact on whether we are going to suffer further climate change, because the UK, if we went to net zero today, then it would make any difference whatsoever.
0: There's still very little evidence, if any at all, that it's human beings that are actually directing this anyway. Again, biggest effects we're going to have over the next year is El Nino, which is nothing to do with anything that human beings do, and has always happened. Quite bizarre. Just one other story before we get to, before we get to my next guest waiting on the line. We've had this story we've been talking about a lot this morning about Reform UK banning three journalists from the Guardian newspaper from attending their party conference, and we are going to be talking to Michael Crick, one of those journalists who has been banned from their Reform conference in Birmingham today. She was asked about this, Kemi Badenoch, when she gave her speech on defence this morning, and she said that Nigel Farage would lead an authoritarian government that would use state power to threaten opponents. Pretty damning words. Apparently, actually, there are seven journalists in total who have been banned. But three, crucially, I think, you know, from The Guardian, who certainly do regular work for The Guardian, including their city editor. Those are pretty strong words. But I think Reform would be an authoritarian government? I think Labour Party, I think Keir Starmer's been an authoritarian government. But I just think it's a really, really bad look. And as with all censorship and all attacks on freedom of speech, you know, be careful what you wish for, because you might want to shut other people down you disagree with or don't like what they're saying about you. But then you're giving carte blanche to them to do the same to you.
2: Yeah, well, Nigel, in his whole approach to running Reform so far, has been very authoritarian. And we've had that as comments from a number of people that are in there. So, you know, he is Trumpian in his outlook, and therefore, yes, I think Kemi Badenoch in this case is probably right.
0: Yeah, okay, well, thank you very much. Love to hear your thoughts on that. 03444991000. Give us a call to have your say. Calls, of course, are charged at the national rate. If you want to text us, you can get in touch on 87222, that's charged for a standard network rate message. Lots of tweets coming in as well. Right now, let's talk about all issues with defence with my next guest. He is Falklands War veteran, Simon West. And CBE. A very good afternoon to you, sir.
9: Good afternoon.
0: Thank you so much for joining us. I just must ask you first about this ongoing conversation. I mean, good gosh, it's going on for many months, indeed years now, over defence spending in this country. We've got Kemi Badenoch gave a speech an hour ago saying that the Tories, if they were back in power, would boost defence spending to 3% of GDP by 2030, something which John Healey, who's now Chancellor under Labour, but was the Defence Secretary and resigned, saying, if we're not going to get defence spending to 3%, you know, this country simply will not be safe. And that is what is needed. She says she's going to do it by slashing welfare. We've yet to get a full promise for the 3% target to be hit by either Healey or Andy Burnham, the new Prime Minister. What do you make of all of that?
9: Just more words, really. So what we hear is a lot of hot air. We've heard it so many times before. The Conservatives were in for however many years, made promises, never lived up to them. This government lived up to none of them apart from giving away money. I don't see that happening, certainly not in the near future. There's nobody really being brave enough to tackle the welfare bill. And we know the welfare bill is so heavily overburdened. And there's no justification, honest justification for it. But, you know, if you're going to buy votes, you're going to buy votes, and you're guaranteed that the people who benefit from it are going to be the ones who are going to back it. But as it stands at the moment, Mr. Healey, he left so-called on principle and then rejoins without any principle. So I don't know where that goes, but we hear it all the time. And they're going to spend on health. They're not going to spend on health. They're going to spend on education. Education is failing badly in parts of this country. Health is a postcode lottery, as we've known. And the MOD, you know, whatever. The only real thing that they can do right now is deal with procurement. And your other guest there would understand that completely. What costs 50p in a supermarket right now, by the time he gets to the end user in the British Army, is £20.
0: Yeah.
9: It's just a ridiculous procurement system that we've got, and golden handcuffs. So, you know, things need to happen, but it needs real bravery. It needs real leadership, which we're not a country on our own with a lack of real, true leadership. What we have is populist things. And I suppose that's what philosophers have called democracy, isn't it? It's not the person best suited for the job. It's the person who comes across as being most popular with the most fanciful ideas.
0: I detect rather a lot of negativity and pessimism in that very wide-ranging answer, Simon. I mean, is there anybody on the political scene or on any defence scene or wherever that you think has got the bravery and the leadership skills that we need?
9: We did have people. There was Sir Mike Penning, was an outstanding leading guy, but unfortunately got pushed aside for somebody who couldn't do the job. But Sir Mike Penning was definitely somebody who understood the game.
0: Yeah,
9: had served at the lower ranks, so understood the
0: realities.
9: He understood the hardships of having to struggle. You know, and I kind of think that's the type of guy we need. He was very honest, very straight talking, and never hid behind anybody or anything. But, you know, we've not seen anybody since that has really led from the front. But we do need somebody. We need a whole cabinet of people who can lead from the front, who are going to actually do what they say and be honest.
0: Yeah. Yeah, I mean, that would be nice. I have to say, it does seem to me to be almost untenable for John Healey to remain in the job as Chancellor if he resigned, apparently on principle, over not having the 3% of the GDP spending by 2030 commitment on defence, which he said was, you know, I mean, everyone knows that's the minimum we need. That's not even where we should be. It's nowhere close to where, you know, countries like Poland are spending, although we're a bigger country, the bigger GDP, so it's more money in total. In terms of our defence needs, given the threats we face, we are nowhere near where we should be.
9: Well, no, I mean, we had over 5% in the budget when we went to the Falklands 44 years ago. And you just look at the state of everything right now. You know, if anybody needs money, it is the MOD, because we need to recruit and we need to be more incentivizing to keep people who've got the skills and got the talent. But, you know, I don't see where it's all going to come from if we carry on down this path that we're going of just giving money away to people who don't contribute anything. You know, we have a million young people, and I know a lot of young people who do want to get into work, but the incentive is not there because of the taxation on business, and the national insurance is a massive burden on companies, even on my own company.
0: It's incredible, isn't it, how much all of these supposedly different stories and different challenges that the country and the Prime Minister and the Chancellor face are actually all... they're all joined together. There has to be one kind of one big answer rather than deal with that, deal with that, deal with that, isn't there?
9: Well, you can't keep breaking it apart and hope that it's going to work.
0: Yeah.
9: You know, punishing or penalising financially the wealth creators, the job creators, the people who have sleepless nights because they don't know how they're going to be able to meet their tax burden or the wages, which doesn't get taken into account at all. And all of those things, and they seem to be the ones who keep getting punished. And you have people then who think that, oh, just because you own a business, you're making loads and loads of money. It doesn't work that way.
0: Exactly. As many a small business owner will testify. Let me ask you also about an extraordinary... Well, it shouldn't be extraordinary. I shouldn't be shocked by this. But Diane Abbott, who's a Labour MP for Hackney North and Stoke Newington, she was recently readmitted to the Labour Party under Andy Burnham. She has described the threat, the Russian threat to the UK, which we hear about again and again from from senior defence figures, and indeed, you know, from many of our allies. She described it as a NATO fiction. She said the danger posed by Russia had been made up to justify the complete capitulation to Trump's demands for more military spending. This including after Germany accused Russia of being behind this foiled explosive drone attack only last month at Leipzig Airport. What do you make of a Labour MP who was at one point on the front bench? She was, you know, she was shadow Home Secretary under Corbyn, who basically says that the threat from NATO is just a fiction. Sorry, threat from Russia is a fiction.
9: Well, if the threat from Russia is a fiction, please talk to the Ukrainians who have lost people. I've been over there a couple of times now, and I've seen all of the graveyards, all the flags, all the places where young men and women have been buried. If it is a fiction, then the Ukrainians are facing up to an awful time of imagination. But when you look at it, Mr. Putin's threats at the moment are hollow, but in Africa, they've been doing some very scurrilous things. They've been, you know, on the side of not so pleasant people. They've killed lots of people. And they're the Russian Africa Corps, they call themselves.
0: Yeah.
9: There's lots of things that have gone on all over the world. And Russia have been actors in all of these things. I do think that maybe we should treat the comments of Ms. Abbott with the disdain they deserve, really. We haven't heard too much out of her that's been too intelligent over the years, so I think we should disregard what she says.
0: I think that sounds like a very, very good plan. I mean, she was along with Corbyn, happily sort of believing the Russian, comedically bad lies about the Novichok attack in Salisbury, for goodness sake. Let's also talk about, I mean, you know, we got to know about you because of your incredible heroism and the awful injuries you sustained fighting in the Falkland Islands to protect that British territory and protect the British people there after the Argentine invasion. Because the Argentine president, Javier Milei, is on the brink, apparently, of delivering a major announcement regarding the Falkland Islands. It was reported yesterday that he was going to make a speech today on the future of the Falkland Islands. Now, we know that, you know, he's facing a lot of economic difficulties. He's been trying to turn that country's sort of basket case economy around. But we also know that whenever any Argentinian leader is having some problems with his own PR and his own popularity, the solution is always to talk about what they call the Malvinas. But how much of a threat and a worry is that, given that so many of defence analysts and experts are saying nowadays, actually, if Argentina did invade the Falklands, we wouldn't have the wherewithal to defend them?
9: I think we could delay them dramatically because we have quite a few people down there, a lot more than we had in 44 years ago. But it's
0: is
9: a
0: it
9: threat.
0: Is it 44? No.
9: It God, is.
0: I'm feeling, yeah, you're right. I was in secondary school. I can't believe it. I'm feeling very old right now.
9: I know I don't look it, but yes, I'm old enough to have been there as a 20-year-old. But no, you mean we look at Mr. Milei. He's not going to say anything he hasn't said really before. Maybe he's going to make some other veiled threats. They've had, I think it's 30 or so fighter aircraft that have been sold to them. They're obsolete, as was most of their Skyhawks and Super Attentats. But at the end of the day, they've still been sold to them and they're still effective. They can still fire weapons, but they will outnumber us. But we have far superior aircraft down there. But at the end of the day, we don't need Mr. Trump patting him on the back, telling him, you know, we believe in your argument more than the Falkland Islanders' right to self-determination. The Islanders are a nation of their own and they choose to be a part of Britain. It's not that we are occupying there.
0: No, in a referendum, and I love this stat, 99.8% of them voted to remain British.
9: And you know the ones who voted to be Argentinian were Argentinian. But my friend sat with these people and he said, why did you vote to become Argentinian or to have Argentinian rule? And they said, oh, well, you know, we're Argentinian. He said, well, why are you here?
0: Yeah, go back to...
9: There's less police corruption, less corruption. We don't have to pay for education, don't have to pay for healthcare. It's safer. And he said, so why did you vote the way you did? It's like... It's like turkeys voted for Christmas.
0: Yeah, I just assumed it was a couple of stray penguins who'd gone into the polling station, and that's what had happened, but there we are. I mean, it's interesting, though, because I'm not sure I would really trust this government when it comes to protecting Argentina, even if there was the way, whether they'd have the will, given the giving away of the Chagos Islands in the Indian Ocean. We've got fresh talks, apparently, with Mauritius next week. Burnham is pushing ahead on this issue. We had it confirmed, first time I think it's confirmed in writing, from a government minister that, yes, part of the defence spending budget will supposedly, to keep us safe, is going to be spent giving Mauritius money as we, not returning, give them a territory which they've never had any claim over. What do you make of them going ahead with that? And does that make you more worried for the future of Argentina? I'm mixing all my words up here. Future of the Falklands with the threat from Argentina.
9: Yeah, it does make me more worried. One of the biggest worries is, why are we spending money to give away something that was earning us money and we can't afford to put more money into the MOD, but we're giving away all these millions or billions of pounds over a period of time?
0: It's the $64 million question.
9: Well, the Sri Lankans have turned around and said that they will be able to give a complete tax break to everybody for several years because they don't need the money.
0: The Mauritians, it is absolutely extraordinary that these things are happening. Just finally, I mean, I've got to ask you, because I think a lot of my audience would be thinking this at the time. You've had a lot to say and wide-ranging. Have you thought about going into politics?
9: To be hated by two-thirds of the population?
0: Oh, it doesn't bother me.
9: Oh, well, you're paid quite well on TV as a journalist. I'm not. The problem is with politics is that you have to follow a party line.
0: That's always been my issue.
9: If I think something's correct, I'll say it's correct. If I think it's wrong, I'll say it's wrong. I don't have to kowtow to anybody. And there's certainly nobody in politics I would kowtow to, because they've got to earn your respect. And at the moment, that's something that's very much in short supply. People earning respect. Like I said earlier, we have not great leadership, and sound bites and saying what you're going to do, not outlining how you're going to do it or achieve it, really should not be taken as an outlier for somebody being successful. And that's at the moment all we've got. People offering something, but, you know, it's like playing the lottery. You know, you pay your money in, it's a major, major chance if you win anything.
0: Okay. Simon Weston, CB, Falklands War veteran, and just fantastic to hear from you. Thank you so much indeed. Philip Ingram, you were nodding along to an awful lot of that.
2: Oh, yes, Simon's brilliant in his analysis. You know, you suggested that there may be a degree of cynicism there. I said a degree of reality. I know I agree with Simon's bit on, you know, too much soundbites, not substance at the moment. But, you know, in analysing what's going on with the Chagos and what could potentially happen with the Falklands and all the rest of it, looking at what Keir Starmer's stance was with Richard Hermer as his Attorney General, there's one common denominator that is continuing to advise Andy Burnham, and that common denominator is someone that we need to question, and that's Jonathan Powell, UK National Security Advisor.
0: Yep.
2: And from what I understand, talking to a few people, Jonathan Powell has been refusing to come and appear in front of various parliamentary committees and is avoiding scrutiny.
0: Can he refuse? I mean, parliamentary committees have similar sort of almost quasi-judicial...
2: Well, they have to exercise those. A lot of the time they invite people to come in. So we haven't seen them exercise those yet. But, you know, he is the common denominator between, certainly over the Chagos, for Keir Starmer and now for Andy Burnham. And he's the one that, you know, I would be looking at very closely indeed, because there is no logic to this. What's he getting out of it?
0: Yeah, absolutely. Very interesting. Thank you very much. Just a breaking news. Gloria Steinem, the feminist activist, has died aged 92. Second wave feminism is what's known. You know, the proper kind, where they actually were fighting for women to have equal rights, you know, and equal pay and not be sort of stuck in the kitchen for your entire life or having babies all the time. I mean, the actual proper feminists, as opposed to the whingy moaners now, A fantastic woman. Again, my mother's generation, she would have been a major, major influence.
2: Yeah, a real pioneer, and you know, has contributed so much to women's rights over the years. Mm. But as you say, from a proper perspective, not a flag waving perspective.
0: Yeah. Although we have, did you notice the rather bizarre situation? We had Claire Coutinho being promoted into business secretary while she's about to go off on maternity leave by Kemi Badenoch. And a very good performer, Claire Coutinho, very, very sharp cookie. And then being in her absurd, I mean, god-awful podcast with Harriet Harman, electoral dysfunction, they call it, because let's all make a joke about male erectile dysfunction, and that's okay. Imagine if men did the opposite way. I mean, you know, they're just such hypocrites. But Harriet Harman, it was all very woke and very progressive of Kemi Badenoch to a point, even though she was going on maternity leave. And you think, I mean, seriously, you know, get with the times, sweetheart, she said, being patronising. It's not the 1960s anymore.
2: Well, yeah, I think you've given me an idea there. I'm going to start my podcast called Manopause.
0: Yeah, I mean, I would totally. We've got enough successful podcasts and the like, have you not?
2: Well, exactly. There's one or two around.
0: Many fingers in pies. But anyway, that sounded wrong. 12:25 is the time. We're going to take a break. Then we are going to go straight to your calls. 0344-499-1000 is the number to call. Well, anything and everything you want to talk about. This is Talk.
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7: Queues in Hampshire for the M27 westbound is closed at Junction 3 for Southampton Docks, queuing back to Junction 4. Police on scene there. Now the M25 anti-clock is closed from Wisley at 10 to Reigate at 8, queuing back to Chertsey at 11. There's a van fire there. Queues north on the M1 around Luton up towards 11A, and two lanes out for the M6 northbound from 10 Wolverhampton up towards the M54 at 10A. There's queues due to an accident there. I'm Jules Buckley.
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6: This is Talk. Converting negative agitation into positive conversation across the nation. Hear it, see it. This is Talk.
9: Good afternoon. Welcome back to the show. 12:29. Just some breaking news. Very sad news. Spain's maritime rescue organisation has confirmed that about 80 people are confirmed to have died after a migrant boat got into difficulty off the coast of Gran Canaria. Some 128 people reported to have been on the vessel when emergency responders were called out yesterday. Rescuers reached the boat, which had been at sea for nearly a month, at about midnight, and they brought survivors on shore. Five bodies were on board the vessel when they got there, but it is believed some 80 people have died, and apparently the weather conditions were so bad that actually they may not be able to recover the bodies. So again, this is what is happening, and I'm sorry, I blame these deaths on the people smugglers, the people who are foolish enough to get in these boats. Although, again, you're not actually, you know, you're not fleeing from persecution when you're in France, but you may well be when you're getting on some of these boats travelling across the Med from Libya or places like that. But at the end of the day, the people who are the liberals, no borders, come on in, everything's, you're welcome, have some free everything. Those are the people who are saying to these people, come to Europe, come to Britain. You can make your home anywhere you want, and you are driving this. You are responsible for these very, very sad deaths, and this is on you. This is on you. Right now, let's get to your calls. Martin is on the line. He's in Nottingham. Martin, you give us a call on 0344-499-1000, and what do you want to have a say on?
10: Oh, hello. Two quick points. I'm behind the sofa because I know you're going to disagree with me on the first one.
9: Oh, God, I can't wait.
10: Right, OK. Not interested in the 5 million. I mean, Keir Starmer spent 60 million looking after mosques, which they didn't really need because they've got enough money anyway.
9: That was taxpayers' money. That's very different from accepting a gift.
10: Yeah, well, you
9: know, it's not the same thing. You're not even comparing apples and pears. Well, you're comparing apples and chairs.
10: I know you disagree with me, but just listen. Let me speak. A friend of mine has been given a gift of 66 million, a range of factories. That was a gift.

0: as well by a friend. Gifts happen, you know. He wasn't in politics. He wasn't in politics. And to back this up, all right, it was only 57 of us, but I went to a Reform meeting of members. I'm a member of Reform. And I asked two questions. Who cares about the 57 million? Nobody. I said, who thinks you should have absolutely declared it? Two people. So, you know, you might be right, but so you might be wrong as well.
1: Well, okay, I mean, I know I'm right. You know you're right. Well, we are going to have to disagree. He was given 5 million quid when he wasn't in politics. He was still, nevertheless, the president of a political party. He then, the evidence suggests that, at the time we thought he didn't think he was coming back into politics. The evidence now suggests that perhaps there was some conversations about him returning to politics. The Register of Members' Interests, when he signed that in July, was very clear. If you have any money given to you up to a year before going into Parliament, you should declare. He should have declared it. You can argue he can take the money, but he should have declared it, and then he wouldn't be in this mess right now.
0: Well, I think politicians have done far worse things over the years.
1: I'm not saying they haven't. I mean, we've had paedophile MPs, for goodness sake. Really? Nigel Farage. I rate him. He's the most influential politician of his generation. He helped deliver Brexit for us. I took him for lunch to thank him for it. I've got a lot of time for him as a person, as a party leader, or as a politician. I still think it was wrong to take that money and wrong not to declare it. Is it possible to hold those views at the same time?
0: Okay. Well, as I said, honestly, hand on heart, two people were actually bothered about him declaring it. Right. The other thing is the Tories.
1: Yep.
0: I think Kemi is amazing. But I'm a Reform supporter because there's too many One Nation Tories that want international law above everything else. We saw it all before, didn't we?
1: Yeah, and I think a lot of people share that concern that she might be sound, but we know what the party was like. They made a lot of promises last time around. Martin, look, we'll end on some agreement there. Thank you very much indeed. You can get back out from behind the sofa. Steve is in Bournemouth. Steve, what do you want to say?
2: Steve,
1: I'm so sorry. The line is very fuzzy. Can you, I don't know, technical, stand to the right and take it off speakerphone if those are the options?
2: No, it's not off speakerphone.
1: Okay, move to the left. We'll try that.
2: Moving from behind the sofa.
1: No. Oh, darn. Oh, Steve, I'm so sorry. I'm so sorry. Really frustrating. He was an assessor. For PIP, for personal independence payments, claimants, for 6 months. And he says the system is set up to help the lazy. Steve, please call back when I'm on again next week. I want to hear from you. Just a few other messages about Kemi Badenoch vowing to boost defence spending to 3% of GDP. Sean says, I don't care about the defence bill. We shouldn't be anywhere near Ukraine or Israel while we slash benefits on proper Brits. It's just going to pay Ukrainians. Ukraine and Israel, I'm afraid, are basically the front line of two wars that we need to fight. But couldn't disagree with you more on that. Kev says, reformers promised 50 billion in benefit savings. Meanwhile, the Tories turned the forces into a scrapyard. We can save much more than just the defence bill. Wayne says her promise to do this is worth about as much as mine is because the Tories have roughly the same chance as I do at forming the next government, which is precisely zero. Jack says promise everything, deliver nothing, same old rubbish. And Paul says defence investment isn't the only problem. Who in their right mind would fight for the UK? Well, I would. I would. Philip Ingram has done. Would you again, Philip Ingram?
3: Under the circumstances of Ukraine, are there? Yes, definitely. Under what the current government's doing and the leadership that there is in defence at the moment, I would be questioning it.
1: But I'd still want to fight for my country. I wouldn't be fighting for my Prime Minister.
3: I'd fight for the country, and you fight for your neighbours, you fight for your friends, you fight for your family.
1: Fight for your way of life.
3: Because that's what Ukraine is doing. They're fighting for their way of life, they're fighting for their families, not some political leader. Or anything else. And that's the reality of whenever you go to war. And that's the reality of what the Ukrainians are fighting to protect us from.
1: And the Israelis as well.
3: Yeah.
1: We're in the war there for dealing with. 12:35 is the time. Thank you for that. Well, up next, talk to a man who's fighting to go to to Reform Party conference. But he's been banned. A number of journalists have been banned, including Michael Crick. We'll talk to him about that up next.
4: The new school of common sense. This is Talk.
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1: Good afternoon. Welcome back to the show. 12:38 is the time. Well, it's Reform Party conference today and tomorrow. The big day is going to be tomorrow, but business day today. But we've already learned that the big news from that Reform conference isn't any announcement. It's the fact that actually a bunch of journalists have been banned from attending the conference. They've had their accreditation withdrawn. They include three Guardian journalists, including their city editor, Anna Isaac, also author of Democracy for Sale, an independent journalist. I finally know how to pronounce his name. Apologies to him for not. It's Peter Gagan, who's actually won numerous journalist awards as well. Some other journalists who write Substack and Open Democracy and De Smog and Middle East Eye, but also journalist and broadcaster, long-time journalist and broadcaster, Michael Crick. Well, I've been criticising Reform for this on the basis I'm one of the people who actually has been banned from Labour Party conference for making a joke online about their safe spaces, for goodness sake, back in 2018. But let's talk about this with one of those journalists, and that is Michael Crick, author of One Party After Another, The Disruptive Life of Nigel Farage. A very good afternoon to you, Michael.
16: Good afternoon.
1: Thank you for joining us. I mean, I've already had quite a few rows off air with Reform folk who think I'm quite wrong to this. But, you know, I'm a free speecher. I don't approve of censorship, and I don't approve of journalists being told when they can or can't ask questions of any party, certainly party leaders at their party conference. I don't think you should only expect journalists you agree with. They say, look, we've got some 900 journalists who have been given accreditation. The people we've banned are people who... they've got an agenda, they're not proper journalists, or in one case, Anna Isaac, city editor at The Guardian, they're actually in legal dispute with her over how she got hold of the information, the £5 million donation to Nigel Farage. So why do you think that you have been told you can't come?
16: Well, I'm a bit of a troublemaker, aren't I, suppose? I've been pretty critical of Farage in the last few months since the Harborne donation story emerged. He's become a sort of nasty, snarling... he's lost his affability and he's become unpleasant. And at times, I think, I mean, all that stuff about his daughter being hounded by Sky News was just complete lies. So there's all that.
1: Well, it wasn't complete lies. The journalists did turn up at that door and they did know that that was where his daughter lived.
16: Rang the bell. One producer rang the bell in the quite normal way that you will have done and I've done.
1: I've done many a doorstep.
16: It doesn't count as hounding.
1: But they knew he didn't live there.
16: Well, they may have known
1: that.
16: That
1: had been in the Times the day before.
16: Well, they were looking for him, weren't they? But it wasn't.
1: They also knew he was out of the country at the time.
16: It was grossly exaggerated. Well, we don't know. It was known that he was out of the country at the time.
1: But anyway, it wasn't hounding. I accept that. Yeah.
16: Right. Good. Where are we? You asked me what I'd done wrong, I suppose I was the person who first did all the stuff about Dulwich College and his anti-Semitism and racism at that time. And I first did it for Channel 4 News, 13 years ago, and then in my book on Farage, which Farage actually said the book was fair, although I'm not sure he ever read it. I think he got his colleague Wayne Toller to read it for him. But and at times I've been quite positive about Farage and reform. And for example, I've always argued they should be given places in the House of Lords, and the mainstream parties refuse to do that. But, you know, we have the right to ask questions and to explore and investigate, as you say, and I fully agree with everything you say on that. I think it's thin-skinned of them, and
1: it's not a good look, is it?
16: It's not a good look, particularly right now. And as you say, other part, you've been banned. I hadn't realised you'd been banned by Labour in 2018. That's outrageous. There were roughly seven or so journalists who were banned by Labour last year. I think they let them all in, most of them in the end. But it's not the way traditionally we've done it in this country. And confident parties and party leaders should not be frightened of being asked.
1: I still vividly remember when I think Donald Trump was doing a press conference in the Rose Garden of Chequers, not in number 10, in Chequers with Theresa May. Loads of journalists were there, lots of Americans. And he went to take a question. Went, no, I won't take a question from you. You're from CNN. Now, I hold no favours for CNN in terms of, I think they're completely biased coverage. They're not a neutral news organisation, but they pretend to be, which is what I don't like. But if I had been there as a political journalist, I would have said, I give my question to CNN. And I think every journalist should have said, I give my question to CNN, because you don't get to choose those things. But we increasingly see politicians choosing who does ask them a question at a press conference, or with Andy Burnham, actually, not taking any questions at all at the moment. But what do you make of Kemi Badenoch today at her press conference? Well, she gave a speech earlier today on defence, but she said afterwards, asked about this, she said that Nigel Farage would lead an authoritarian government that would use state power to threaten opponents. She was very critical of the decision for you and other journalists to be voted.
16: I share those fears, and I think it is a sign of Farage's authoritarianism. Although there was a lovely clip just played on LBC, I know I shouldn't mention them, of Farage addressing Congress saying he'd never banned a journalist in his life. But his instincts are to ban and purge. We've seen that through his 40-year career. He is at heart authoritarian, although he claims to
1: be. Do you say that? The thing is, I do think there is a point when he's been running the party, he does have very strong political instincts. There's a reason why he's been so successful over the years. And people who say, you tried to be an MP in various different parties for 7 years and failed, we know why. I mean, there were every single power in the country was ranged against him. He has been very, very influential. He helped deliver Brexit. He has been, until very recently, leading the polls. Could well still be the next Prime Minister at the next general election, whether it's a coalition or reform. As we know, you know, never say never in politics, and you know, a week's a long time, and 2 or 3 years is definitely a long time. But being someone who says, look, I'm not going to have any truck with dissent in my own party, I mean, party leaders are entitled to do that, aren't they? One of the big things that voters don't like is infighting in parties. We've had plenty of people purged from the Labour Party over the years, the Corbynistas and the like. We've seen the Tories and their infighting. That hasn't worked. We saw Boris Johnson and now Kemi Badenoch saying, if you don't sign up to these views, you ain't going to be a candidate. I mean, it's reasonable for a party leader to say, if you want to be a part of the party that I started, that I am the face of, you have to sign up to what I think. Or you're not in the right party. Isn't that?
16: Well,
1: is that authoritarian, or is that just strong leadership?
16: Well, you're describing a dictatorship here, and reform is a dictatorship, really. There's very little democracy in reform. I think there are three members of the, 12-member national committee that are elected by the members. The rest
1: But that's up to the party, isn't it? I'm not a member of that party. I'm not a member of any political party. It's entirely up to the party. There are lots of different ways that parties are run.
16: No, it is entirely up to the party, but it's worth observing, because I think it gives us clues as to how such a party might operate in government. And I think that they would treat as their model the way that Trump has behaved in America, where, you know, the Associated Press agency, a ban from the White House, because they insist on calling it the Gulf of Mexico, whereas yeah. Trump wants us to call it the Gulf yeah. of America. Pathetic.
1: Yeah.
16: The way in which he has sued major news networks and successfully gotten to cough up $15 million, ABC News and CBS, over ridiculous libel actions, because they're terrified he will make decisions in government that harm their business interests. So I think there are dangers here. And I think that actually you will find that good, self-confident leaders are a lot more relaxed about these things, that they actually welcome a bit of dissent within the party. You need a bit of argument around the cabinet table. Margaret Thatcher used to love debate. A lot of people around her didn't yeah. realise that, but she did. And she had, well, at least she did in the early days, she had a lot of critics in her cabinet. In the end, she decided it was too many. Aptly brought in, you know, Labour leaders bring in people from the left. And, you know, Abraham
1: Lincoln. They don't like them, though.
16: Abraham Lincoln, team of rivals. You know, if you're a good leader, you actually... Yeah. Bring your rivals in and you use them to good
1: very,
16: effect.
1: Very interesting. Just finally, I detect, and certainly from your book about Nigel Farage, yeah. that you do actually rather like him.
16: Well, there are aspects of Farage that I like him a bit less than I used to, because we've got there's been a nastier side of Farage that's come out, and I suspect it was always there, really. And I think, you know, there's always been a bullying side as well. But I admire so much of what he's done and his extraordinary communication skills. And he's good fun. If you have lunch with him, like we both have, or a drink or whatever, he is good fun. But that fun side of Farage has vanished recently, and he needs to get it back if he's going to carry on winning over sceptical, middle-of-the-road voters. And he's going to need those kind of voters if he's going to get anywhere near Downing Street.
1: Very
16: and
1: I think interesting.
16: At the moment, Very he isn't going to get near Downing Street because he's become a rather different character recently.
1: Michael Crick, really interested to talk to you. Thank you very much. He's, of course, long-time journalist and author of One Party After Another, The Disruptive Life of Nigel Farage. Very quick response from Philip Ingram on all of that.
3: Yeah, I think it's very interesting, his analysis of Nigel Farage. You know, and yes, he does come across as this bullying character. And I think this is something that Reform need to grow up from
1: yep.
3: If they're going to become a serious political party that matches what they're achieving in the polls.
1: Yeah, it is interesting, of course. There are some policy stories around, but that's not what we're talking about, and that's why it was a dumb thing to have done, even on that grounds.
3: Exactly.
1: But mostly on the grounds that I don't think political parties should be banning journalists who, just because they write stuff they don't like. I'm old-fashioned like that, as you know. 12:49 is time. Up next, we're going to be talking about, you're my favourite subject, the Sussexes. Philip Ingram's going to be he's already doing his snoring. We're going to be talking to Rupert Bell, our royal correspondent, about Donald Trump basically saying, good riddance to Prince Harry and Meghan Markle, but if he were the king, he wouldn't have them back. That's up next. This is Talk.
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26: With this queue still for the M27 westbound at Junction 3 Southampton Docks, it is closed, queuing back to the M3 Junction 4 with police on scene. Now a closure too for the M25, closed anti-clockwise, 10 at Wisley to Reigate at 8. The queue's back to Chertsey at 11. Long queues for an earlier van fire there. And in the West Midlands, queues too for the M6 heading northbound, 10 at Wolverhampton towards the M54 10A. A collision causing queues and two lanes closed off.
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25: No-nonsense reaction to the day's biggest talking points across the UK, the home of common sense. This is Talk.
1: Afternoon, welcome back to the show. Final item of the show, we're going to try and keep Philip Ingram awake for it because he never gets that excited about royal stories, do you, Philip? He's gone already. Let's talk to TalkSport correspondent Rupert Bell about the Sussex's return to the UK and one person who in particular is pleased about it, and that is Donald Trump. Good afternoon to you, Rupert.
28: Sometimes I also feel like I want to suffer from Philip Ingram syndrome when it comes to the matters of the Sussexes, but for Donald Trump, who of course doesn't have a filter, obviously gets asked about anything and everything and has an opinion, but obviously he's basically said good riddance to the Sussexes, and yep. He feels basically for the king that he's now got the problem on his own backyard.
1: I mean, don't we all, though, really? I mean, he said he was glad that the Duke and Duchess of Sussex had left the US, but he said that he thought that, you know, I'm happy about it, I was not a fan, and I thought they treated the royal family with great disrespect. He said, I didn't like it, I didn't like the way she acted, I thought she was terribly disrespectful to the Queen, he means the late Queen, to King Charles, I don't know, maybe I'm different, I wouldn't have taken them back. Was that an option for the King, not to take them back?
28: I'm afraid I don't think he had any choice but to allow. Well, it's not his call. Yeah. He's a British citizen, so Prince Harry can come back.
1: Have we got to the bottom of why they've come back?
28: No. Look, and I'm living in the part of the world where he's about allegedly about 10 miles from me.
1: Sorry,
28: so I can
1: that.
28: Tell you that the chattering classes in North Cotswold are beside themselves and trying to speculate as to why they've come back. We're not sure, but I think they're a busted flush in America, and I think Donald Trump has basically reflected that, because their brand is broken. And certainly Harry is a rudderless ship, and so what's he got to do? So he's now trying to come back and regroup here, and he can sort of try and attempt to play that half-in, half-out role that the Queen never wanted, because when he makes an appearance, it, for all intents and purposes, will look like a royal visit. So when he goes to World Child, which he's very much involved with, and I applaud the sentiment of World Child, it will, of course, when he's there, he'll be photographed and it will look like he's just carrying on as business as normal.
1: And he's still Prince Harry. I mean, that's the thing.
28: Yeah.
1: I've always thought, you know, this is you know, Meghan maybe given up on our hopes of getting a Democratic nomination for senator or something, or congresswoman, somehow she's got those hopes. They haven't become the A-list stars. They arrived as A-listers and quickly disappeared. A, she obviously clearly can't get on on with anybody. Seems to have fallen out with everyone who's ever been close to her in her life. But also, they sold their stories, and short of selling their birth videos for their kids, there's not much left for them to sell, is there? And they've sort of come back with their tail between their legs. I imagine, life's a little bit cheaper over here. But it seems to me that she also just wants to say, well, if I'm not going to be an A-list Hollywood celebrity, well, then what I would like to be is a kind of pseudo-princess here and have my kids on that balcony at Buckingham Palace or walking with the King and Queen to church on Christmas Day so that my kids have proper royal status. They were very keen to give their kids the HRHs, weren't they?
28: They were, and I'm not sure there's going to be a clamouring for other members of the royal family to have them at Christmas and things. It may be they will be left to their own devices, or he can go and stay with his uncle at Althorp. He's got places to go.
1: What a choice.
28: What a choice. But Meghan, I think, will be dividing her time between here and California. Hold the front page. She's launching a new bottle, her own brand of white wine to accompany her rosé in due course. And she's just launched apple butter, which has never been done before. Not
1: apple butter? Is that apple butter made from apples?
28: Well, it's butter, cream apple into it. I think she came up with some awful guff.
1: Why would anyone want apple in their butter? Psychotic behaviour.
28: In America, they do, OK? Trust me. I am married to a girl from New England, so...
1: You know these things.
28: I know these things, but I think Martha Stewart probably did it 50 years ago. So she will be dividing her time, so I'm told, between here and California, so she can continue her as-ever brand. In terms of what she's going to be doing here, well, she's made it quite clear she didn't like England in the first place. So that's why people are head-scratching and wondering, what is the end game? Well, the end game, I'm pretty sure, is to try and conduct their business in a half-in, half-out way, and to help their brand, because by association, they are closer to the royal family and maybe it will be easier to market. But I don't see people falling over themselves to employ Meghan Markle as a patron over here. I believe when she did it before, she wasn't overly enamoured by some of the charities that she worked for and didn't create a totally positive vibe. So I'm not sure people will be clamouring to have her services.
1: No.
28: And for Harry... Well, again, he's had charitable problems with Centre Bali, African Parks, and there are rumours that his involvement in Invictus Games hasn't been all sweetness and light.
1: No,
28: so,
1: right. It's not going terribly well. Let's hope she sells some more jam and some more apple-flavoured butter, whatever the hell that's about. Talks Royal Correspondent Rupert Bell, thank you very much. I'm now going to give life support resuscitation to Philip Ingham to wake him up after that. No, you're back.
3: Let
1: 3, 2, 1, back in the room.
3: Back in the room. let the Sussexes just get on with their life. You know,
1: they can be private citizens.
3: They're clickbit for everyone else, and stops turning them into clickbait.
1: That's all you're getting from Rupert, Meghan. Ian Collins is here.
0: Yes.
1: Hello, you.
0: Hello. A couple of things. You know, things that you never think you're going to talk about, or you shouldn't
1: talk about.
0: Apple
1: butter?
0: I always remember thinking, apple butter, potholes, always said never talk about that, but now it's kind of become a bit of a thing. Speeding tickets, it's just like listening to other people's horoscopes.
1: I would say, for me, bins.
0: And do you know the other one? I thought, I'm never going to talk about the death penalty anymore. That's never going to come up, surely. But it has come up, of course, courtesy of Lee Anderson.
1: Yes, well, again, we've not got to any of what reformers talking about
0: indeed
1: at the party conference or saying off the scene, because we've been talking about banning journalists.
0: A national referendum on it.
1: I think that's a perfectly reasonable thing to do.
0: Completely reasonable position.
1: I would vote against it, but it's a perfectly reasonable view for people to hold.
0: You're so woke, Harley Brewer.
1: Yeah, that's me. Woke. That's what I'm renowned for, isn't it?
0: Known for it.
1: Listen, big thanks to the fantastic Philip Ingham. Ian Collins up next. Stay tuned. Read my column in the Sun tomorrow. This is Talk.
25: Talk. News. 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Headlines.
2: French President Emmanuel Macron's in Downing Street to discuss topics like migration and defence. It's after an announcement to bring in an additional 45 British officers to patrol northern French beaches to help crack down on small boat crossings. The Shadow Defence Secretary, James Cartledge, told Talk this will only work temporarily.
5: These changes you're hearing about with dinghies, etc., these extra police, are to try and plug the gaps. What we've got to do is the fundamental problem of people wanting to come in the first place. We need a deterrent, and a legal deterrent is sending a signal that if they come, they'll be deported immediately.
2: The Tories claim they'd find £10 billion a year worth of savings to fund defence, including by cutting the welfare bill. Kemi Badenoch told a news conference in central London the Prime Minister can't defend us by capping bus fares. Zach Polanski is looking to become an MP by standing in the by-election to replace Keir Starmer in the House of Commons. The Green Party leader, who currently sits in the London Assembly, is hoping to be its candidate in Holborn and St Pancras. Pollster Joe Twyman thinks it's a risk.
6: This is a strong Labour seat. And while, yes, the local elections did show a smaller gap between Greens and Labour, that, of course, was when the Labour Party were less popular than they are now, under Keir Starmer, who, of course, has now resigned.
2: A 16-year-old schoolboy has been sentenced to 4.5 years youth detention for stabbing his teacher in the head in Pembrokeshire. He was found guilty of wounding with intent after being acquitted by a jury of attempted murder. More than 500 salmonella cases in the UK have now been linked to imported eggs. Health officials say the risk remains low, but vulnerable people are being urged to avoid those that are raw or lightly cooked and non-British. And US political activist Gloria Steinem has died at the age of 92. The women's rights campaigners' work allowed for them to apply for credit cards without a man's signature and legally get an abortion. That's the latest. I'm up to date. I'm Laura Cook.
25: Talk. News. Update.
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25: Across the UK, on DAB+, on your smart speaker, on your smart TV, the home of common sense. This is Talk. Is it real or is it Ian Collins Afternoon Empire?
0: And good afternoon. Yes, welcome to the home of common sense. Thank you to Julia. She's back tomorrow, of course, here on... No, she's not back tomorrow. It's Thursday, isn't it? We've lost a day. She's back on Monday. What have we got this afternoon? Reforms Lee Anderson wants a referendum on bringing back the death penalty, insisting voters would back it overwhelmingly. But Nigel Farage is not convinced. Is this a policy even worth chasing? We'll look at that in a couple of moments. Kemi Badenoch says she'd fund a defence boost to 3% of GDP by slashing welfare, but with NHS, housing and cost of living crisis crippling families, is defence really where the money should go first? Your thoughts on where that sits in the pecking order of priority coming up. And as you've been hearing, Zach Polanski has announced he will stand in the by-election for Sir Keir Starmer's old seat, vowing to stand up for people struggling to pay their bills as the Green Party candidate for Holborn and St Pancras. That's what he says. Thoughts on that as well. We'll bring you everything you need to know. We'll bring you all the breaking news right here at the home of common sense. This is Talk. So here's the thing, not a subject I thought we would ever be discussing.
10: Have you ever managed to convince Nigel Farage on the merits of the death penalty?
13: No. He doesn't believe in it. That's his... We differ, you know. People say, oh, Nigel doesn't agree with the death penalty, you're divided. What a load of that is. It's just nonsense.
0: Lee Anderson wants a referendum on bringing back the death penalty. It is not going to happen, of course. Britain's international obligations alone make that extraordinarily difficult, but not impossible. But the argument clearly hasn't been buried quite as successfully as the punishment itself. Would you like to see some of this?
14: Ti condanno a morte. That translates to, I sentence you, Mr. Lorenzo, to death. That is the punishment that you deserve.
15: Thank you.
14: For these horrific crimes.
0: Does the guy say thank you at one point in there? Does he say thank you? Thank you very much. You're going to die, mate. You're going in the chair. You're going to get some Edison medicine. Simple as that. Britain last executed someone in this country 13th of August 1964. Peter Allen and Gwyn Evans were hanged simultaneously, one in Liverpool, one in Manchester. That was the last time anybody pulled the rope. Capital punishment for murder was suspended the following year and permanently abolished in 1969. Globally, however, you'll be familiar with all of this, it remains very much alive. 54 countries retain the death penalty, including China, Iran, Saudi Arabia, India, Japan, didn't know that about Japan, and the United States. That said, only 17 of those countries actually carried out any executions in 2025. Amnesty International, that group, recorded at least 2,707 executions, excluding thousands said to have occurred secretly in China. Does it deter murder? I mean, that's the big question here, isn't it? Is it a deterrent, or are you executing somebody because they're, frankly, surplus to the human gene pool? I think the money is on the latter, really. Globally, it remains very much alive, of course, this idea that a deterrent could be the answer. We don't know whether it deters because the research differs. A major US National Research Council review concluded that existing research cannot reliably demonstrate whether executions reduce or increase or have no effect on homicide. I can't see really how it does have a... Look, criminals don't think they're going to get caught. They don't... Otherwise, you'd be literally suggesting, well, you know, if there was a death penalty, I wouldn't carry out murder, but there's only a potential 50 years in jail, so I'm all right with that. I mean, it doesn't really make any sense. In Britain, a November YouGov poll from last year found 50% of people supported capital punishment for some crimes, 45% opposed it. Intriguingly, 62% thought it would reduce crime. I honestly don't think there's any evidence that it would reduce crime. So Anderson may be proposing something that will never actually happen, but the debate itself is far from dead. Can you imagine a time here in the UK when we will ever hear something like this?
9: The jury find you, Sean Chan Finnegan, to be guilty of murder in the first degree as charged in indictment. Upon further verdict of fixing the punishment of death, it is therefore ordered that you shall be put to death by lethal injection.
0: That's quite brutal, that, isn't it? These guys never look surprised. They always look and say, they've always got names like killers, haven't they? For some bizarre reason. I'm putting you to death, Mr. Lorenzo. This is out of The Sopranos, this stuff. Would you run with it? Would you, if there was a referendum on this, would you support the reintroduction of the death penalty? If you would, why? If you wouldn't, why not? This doesn't divide down the necessary or the obvious left-wing, right-wing lines. As we heard there from Lee Anderson, Nigel Farage is not pro the death penalty. Maybe he thinks it's an argument that's just not worth having. Lee Anderson is and would like a referendum. Let's speak to Peter Barnes, political strategist and previously a hangman in this country.
11: yes, I'm that old.
0: You're that old, yes. Jack Ketch was the last known hangman.
11: Mm. Interestingly, the one person we don't know was who killed King Charles I, but who chopped his head off because nobody wanted to do it in case that they saw retribution.
0: Right.
11: Yeah, so it was always kept a secret as to who actually did it.
0: Did they?
11: Yeah.
0: I mean, obviously, sometimes when there's a death by firing squad, they have multiple guns, but only one is loaded. Is that
11: apparently
0: right?
11: So, yes. I've never faced one, so I don't know.
0: Have you not?
11: No.
0: Really?
11: No.
0: Not even after the incident in Thailand?
11: I mean, we don't talk about that.
0: We don't know.
11: There's letters.
0: It's all the Amnesty boys were very good.
11: They were very nice.
0: They pulled it out of the bag that day, didn't they? So, I mean, it's an interesting one, because when you know, we report, sadly, on the most brutal, horrendous crimes, and this is just in this country, where we've seen such horror and barbarism carried out against often the most vulnerable elderly people, children. Horrific stuff. And people get very, you know, in those occasions, I know we complain about prison sentences, but when it's in that sort of league, it's not unusual these days to see somebody sentenced to 45, 50, 55 years in jail. Now, for me, that would be a bigger punishment than if somebody said you're going to spend half a century in jail, I'd say, you know, whip out your electric chair, mate. I'm ready to sit down.
11: Oh, no, I'm probably one of the staunchest anti-death penalty people you can find. I don't believe in it. I don't think it's a deterrent for crime. And also, I don't believe in giving the state that level of power, if I'm being brutally honest. I mean, let's look at the competency of this government and the British state in general. By all means, let's now give them the ability to kill people. What could possibly go wrong there?
0: That's an interesting angle to give the state that amount of power. Yeah. I think that's arguably one of the most powerful arguments I've heard.
11: Also argue that judges are so out of touch that they don't relate to the common people. Yeah. Again, let's give those people that level of power. The mental gymnastics, a lot of people I hear who are pro-death penalty, but very anti-British kind of establishment. I don't understand that level of, you know, that's Olympic level style gymnastics you've got to do. The interesting thing is actually what Lee Anderson is arguing is quite nuanced actually, is he's arguing about a referendum on the death penalty, not bringing back the death penalty. I think that's a really key distinction because the data actually shows that back in 1995, 80% of the country wanted a referendum. Mm. That's now down, again, they wanted a referendum. Now that's at 40% now. So we're kind of shifting all over the spectrum depending on what decade, what year. And also the important thing is on the polling of these questions, you have to look at what is specifically asked. So the most recent one was for the most heinous of crimes. So it's things like terrorism, child rape, killing very elderly, and those where it is not just reasonable doubt, but beyond reasonable doubt. That was the last question. So that would obviously had a much higher percentage of yes. Mm. When you just put it, do you want to bring back the death penalty? You're looking at something like 45% to 50%. Now, I think Nigel Farage is right on this one because the last thing reform need is let's have an argument about the death penalty when you're trying to win a general election. Yeah. On a 5% margin between those two things, that's a very silly place to place yourself.
0: When it comes to the reason that you would have the death penalty, because that also gets quite intriguing, and it's intriguing that if you look at the sort of evangelical right in America, they tend to, on balance, be very pro the death penalty. And you think, what, really? Sure. Mm. What about forgiveness? What about God? What would baby Jeebus say?
11: Yeah.
0: You know, that kind of stuff.
11: So
0: you have all of that stuff going on. I wonder whether the greatest argument, which may be no argument at all, but of a long list of tricky arguments, is perhaps the most persuasive one, that if somebody has carried out crimes that are so heinous and so inexplicable, so horrific, so premeditated, that that person is simply deemed of no purpose to the human gene pool.
11: Mm.
0: It's not about a deterrent. Mm. That's never going to work, because mad people will always live among us and criminals don't expect to get caught anyway. But frankly, you've committed an act that puts you outside of any parameters of acceptability in the human race. So I'm afraid you're gone. Where's Jack Ketch?
11: Bring him out of retirement. But I look at this more of why don't we try to study them and learn how their brains think and learn how to catch them.
0: Mm.
11: I look at how the US and the formation of the kind of the serial killer departments within the FBI, they actually used psychopaths and these people who have done horrific things as kind of lab rats, to be honest. They kind of studied them, they interviewed them, they talked to them. You try to understand it. You'll never understand the level of evil, but it is learning what traits do they have so you can identify it in society and maybe try and save some lives. That's how I'm looking at the Axel Rudi Kabbalah situation. You know, people are screaming for him to be put to death. I'd rather find out why he ended up like he did so I can try to stop it if there's ever a future event.
0: But is there, I mean, a lot of that stuff is studied, and I mean, you know, how much of that could you ever do with before you could really say, oh, we've solved that kind of barbaric psychopathy, we've managed to get into the inner sanctum of the killer's brain, and we can therefore, I mean, they used to talk about, you know, people who are cruel to animals as kids.
11: Yes.
0: Often turn out.
11: I always
0: out
11: think
0: to
11: it's
0: be.
11: The ones who kept themselves to themselves.
0: It's
11: always the phrase, isn't it? It's always the one. You seemed nice enough, kept yourself to himself, always ends up being the wrong one. But I think it's interesting because if you look at, say, serial killers in the 1990s, what society itself is radically different. So how they operate will be different in today's society.
0: Mm.
11: If you look at maybe the online phenomena, you know, that was not a thing when they were studying maybe 20, 30 years ago. So there's always something to learn, and I think that's the way it is. But like I said, I'm just very staunchly anti-death penalty because I think everybody's basically incompetent, and I don't want to ever.
0: So it's not a moral position that
11: not
0: you
11: really.
0: Think this person deserves a second chance, or this person, you know, no one is that bad, or it's not our job as humans to, you know, to make these decisions.
11: Yeah, I can't remember who it is now, but he always says, I'm not the person to judge him, but I'm going to send him to the person who is going to judge him.
0: Yes.
11: You know, and it's that kind of idea. And for me, it's not really a moral argument. It's just more, I know how the state runs. We see it every day. And I just don't think that this is a healthy thing to give it, to give the state that level of power. Also, I think the country would tear itself apart again. And that is the last thing that we need at the moment.
0: Do we need any referendum ever again?
11: Oh, I'm a big believer in referendum. I really am. I think they are vital if they are explained and if they are actually advisory, which they are. Referendums aren't binding. We need to explain that to people. But Lee Anderson brings up a really interesting point, because I do think there's a political angle to this. Because tell me you're not scared of Restore Britain without telling me you're scared of Restore Britain. I mean, this is right up their kind of alleyway in terms of they've been very clear on this position of wanting to bring back the death penalty. Not even a referendum. They want to bring it back through an act of parliament. And, you know, you look at certain things, they've started to lean heavily more on the right side of the spectrum. Yeah. And I think that's maybe what Lee is kind of hinting at there.
0: When I started in radio, and we used to sit down, I won't bore you with the details of how we used to put shows together. We used to sort of plan. We didn't really do topical stuff that was in the news. Mm. We would pick subjects and we would sit down and like come up with a different subject every day for a month. I remember we put death penalty on there once. We got Anne Widdecombe on. I was working in Kent. She was a local MP in Maidstone. And Anne Widdecombe was very pro-death penalty, but I remember her coming on in that school mistressy kind of way, saying, well, you know, it's very worrywhile getting me on the radio, but this is a subject that's never, ever going to happen. It's never going to happen in our lifetime. It's nothing. And she sort of told me off a little bit in a weird way, for even having the debate, even though she'd agreed to come on as a guest.
11: Yeah.
0: You know, such was the curious nature of the lovely and late and much-missed Anne Widdecombe. But she was great. And so she came on and we had a debate about it and she gave her reasoning. And I remember thinking at the time, 20-odd years ago, I'll never discuss this again. We'll never discuss the death penalty again. In the same way as don't do horoscopes on the radio with people ringing in and speaking to an astronomer, Russell Grant, I know you're a big listener, Russell, I love you to bits, mate. But generally speaking, it's not of interest to anyone.
11: Yes.
0: Parking ticket stories can also be tricky.
11: Yeah.
0: Because, you know, it might be very big news to you, but not to anyone else. Who gives a hoot whether or not you parked on a double yellow at 7:30 in the morning on a bank holiday?
11: I think that would get people furious.
0: Oh, it does. We do get that. And the other one was the death penalty. Yes. Never talk about these things because there's no point, you know. And yet, here we are on the 3rd of September 2026, and it's been given a kind of a new resonance because of Lee Anderson. And Reforms Conference, of course, starts tomorrow. A lot of coverage coming on Talk on that. And Lee Anderson raising this. So we're throwing the question out, should we at least have a referendum on the death sentence, on the death penalty? 0344 499 1000. And if we did, I mean, what would be your reasons for wanting to bring it back? And what would be your reasons for not? And it does, again, it doesn't divide necessarily down political lines.
11: Not at all.
0: There's a lot of politicians very much on the right that are very much against this. Peter Barnes is with us. Your thoughts on that? More calls and comments on the way. We'll talk Kemi Badenoch's policy on defence and, of course, what Nigel Farage told the BBC about what kind of society reformer experiencing. Details coming next. This is Talk.
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25: 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Travel trouble.
27: Still very slow on the anti-clockwise M25. Now two lanes out, junction 9 to 8 to Reigate. Heavy back to 11 at Chertsey. An earlier van fire there. There's been a fuel spillage as well. And then there's queues in the West Midlands. Firstly, M5 northbound at junction 1 for West Brom and Birmingham. The traffic held. There's a big queue there, a multi-vehicle collision. And the northbound M6 junction 10, Wolverhampton to 10A. A lane shut in queues. A collision there, queuing back to the M5.
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25: Argument, attitude, opinion. Have you got the guts for talk? Across the UK, the home of common sense, this is Talk.
0: 22 minutes after 1 o'clock, this is Talk. So, Kemi Badenoch says she would fund defence to 3% of GDP by slashing welfare. It's not an entirely new argument, but she's been very clear on what she wants to do. Is defence really where extra government cash should go in the first place? Many people do ask that. When you've got it, the NHS, you've got housing, cost of living crisis, crippling ordinary families. Let's have a listen to what the Tory leader said yesterday.
30: Cut welfare spending and invest that money in our defence.
0: Now, she's got a lot of very positive headlines out of this piece,
11: yes,
0: Brian. She's sort of owning the argument here.
11: Yo, without a doubt. I mean, just the video footage of her alone holding a handgun, and I think there's one with her where she's got an M15 in her hand. I mean, like, that basically is the
0: not
11: next...
0: at the dispatch box.
11: No, not yet. Give it time. But, no, that's writing the next campaign ad. I mean, I watched it this morning, and I was like, yeah, I know exactly how they'll piece that together. What's interesting, though, is... funding defence is not really a question anymore. It is a matter of fact. We've had the attack on the German airport. We've had instances over here. Russia is expanding. We are Russia's number one enemy, apparently, and all this kind of stuff. Despite what Diane Abbott says, that's not being ratcheted up just so we can, fund Ukraine and all the rest of it. I do think that it's right that we put the money there. What we have to stop doing is thinking that individual departments are their own little fiefdom and that nothing links together. So you can fund and make sure everything grows at the same time. It's not a matter of choosing between health and housing. What you do is you get the entire economy back running together, and you do that by having the housing secretary talk to the health secretary, and you stop having cabinet competing for resources and have them working together and having resources as a central pool to pull out of. The problem we have, and this has been a problem for cabinet governments for decades, is everything is always divvied up. Everything is always, you get this amount of money and you get that. That shouldn't work like that. We should have joined up government with a clear focus and aim, and we don't have that. We used to call it industrial strategy.
0: Yeah.
11: We don't do it anymore.
0: I think it's... Lord Glassman, Maurice Glassman, I'm sure I heard him say on an interview that he would put the Treasury in number 11 Downing Street. It would literally function there. It's got to be that close
11: yes.
0: to what he's going. And it's sort
11: it's only just down the road.
0: Yes, I mean, geographically, he meant politically.
11: Yeah.
0: It needs to be so intrinsically linked. And we know that, the great divide between Blair and Brown, that famous line when there was a budget coming and Blair said to Gordon, what's in the budget? Give us a clue.
11: Yes.
0: It's like, you're the flipping Prime Minister.
11: Yeah.
0: And he always kept it from him. Almost.
11: Yeah. And to be honest, that's not a bad way of doing it, actually, because the chances
0: should be
11: no. The Prime Minister should want something, and the Chancellor is the guy with the chequebook saying, you can't afford this. You need that person in government who just says, you can't afford it.
0: Yeah.
11: Find another way to do it. The Treasury has bent too often to number 10. I mean, look at Cameron and Osborne were basically in the same room all the time. That was part of the problem. There was no kind of opposition. There was no kind of, not animosity, but no kind of, you've got to debate this out. Okay. If everybody's just in the room agreeing, it doesn't work.
0: Well, what about this business of whether, if you went out onto the streets and did a survey and said, right, where should the money go? It's probably true that most people wouldn't mention defence.
11: No.
0: In their top five. If you pushed them and had a debate about it, of course, we've got to defend our country and all that business. But people would talk about the NHS, they talk about immigration, they talk about the cost of living crisis, the cost of energy bills. Probably defence wouldn't get a look in.
11: Oh, no, it wouldn't. And this is one of the reasons that our defence has kind of fallen by the wayside, is because it's not been a major issue for, since I've been alive, really, realistically. Mm. I mean, the fact that the Tories were able to get away with the defence spending review in 2012, I think, was absolutely catastrophic for the country. But I think what we're now going to start to see, as geopolitics becomes more in the headlines, as the world becomes a little bit more...

0: that the establishment is closing ranks on him. Let's have a listen to this latest interview that he gave to Chris Mason at the BBC.
1: I don't know of any other MP that's faced the threats that I've faced over the course of the last decade and more, and will do for many years to come.
2: And that's profound and it is significant, but it's not the question, is it? The question is whether or not you should have declared the money.
1: Well, look, I firmly believe I've broken no rules, done nothing wrong. Point is, we live in a complainant society. If you complain about me, automatically that triggers an investigation. There's a big picture here. The old two-party system that has dominated, frankly, since the end of the First World War, feels for the first time it faces an existential threat. So I think what you're seeing is the establishment, in a very coordinated way, fighting back. But you know something? It isn't going to work.
0: Now, I'm always intrigued by this, that newspapers, broadcasters have kind of clubbed together to have a sort of an anti-reform position on things. That's sort of centrally what Mr. Farage is kind of saying there. Your thoughts?
3: Yeah. Yes, so people will have motives to stop reform. I kind of view it as kind of turning up on a football pitch and then being absolutely shocked that the other team turned up and absolutely aghast at the fact that they also want to win the competition.
0: Yeah.
3: I think that's what reform have to realise, is that this isn't a cakewalk. They're not just gifted it because they're anti-establishment. I think, again, the carbon money is a prime example. Where was the firewall? Everybody knows that the blob was going to come for you. If you don't build the firewall to protect yourself, you can't complain when they come for you and they kind of, you know, trap you into the corner like they have done rather successfully. Yes, people will complain about Farage, but Farage is not indefensible. He is able to protect himself. Mm. Is able to have lots of ways you can do that. Also, this investigation, Richard Tice has been up against the same standards committee not too long ago, and the investigation was dismissed without evidence. So this idea that the establishment is just going to pass up getting at Richard Tice but only focuses on Farage doesn't make any sense. This is the problem of they've got themselves in a kind of a victim spiral, and they're trapped in it, and everything is an attack, and it's not really, it's just the other side playing the same game that they are playing. Reform have to realise that this isn't going to be as easy as it was this time last year. You know, they've had the kind of great levelling off, the other kids have got their act together, and I think this is what they're suddenly realising, is that you can't just keep demanding attention and demanding people vote for you. You have to convince people to vote for you, and that's what they've not got over. This conference is massive for reform. Yeah. Absolutely huge. If this flops, they are in a real amount of trouble, because the conference last year, they went backwards in the polling. So again, we're just going to have to wait and see how this goes for them. But this is the fact that, what, the day of the first conference, we're talking about the banning journalists and that interview about a complainant society. Yet again, we're a victim. This should be, we've got vision, we've got policies, we've got this, that and the other. That's what we should be talking about right now. And this is not a good start.
0: Well, we're going to talk to Dan Hodges a little later. Dan has been very vocal on reform, of course. I don't know whether he's going to the conference.
3: I don't know either. Yeah. I would be interested to know.
0: Normally he would do.
3: Yes, yeah.
0: But yeah. We'll ask him in an hour's time. And finally, talking of new parties, and I think the Greens would come under, if they got bigger, a similar scrutiny for different reasons, perhaps. But Zach Polanski is the leader of the Green Party, but he's not yet a Member of Parliament. So he's throwing his own hat into the ring for Keir Starmer's old seat, announcing that he will stand in the Holborn and St Pancras by-election. So watch out, people of Holborn. This could be your next MP, Zach Polanski.
3: Yes. So this is quite interesting, because he's yet to be selected for the Greens because of the way their process works. So there is actually...
0: Well, he's got to go through 10 meetings or something.
3: Well, yeah, it's the Greens. Give it 20 meetings, and then you might even get to the decision of having the meeting.
0: Yes.
3: But... again, there's actually quite a big move within the Green Party to block Polanski from this seat, because this is make or break for the Greens. Because if they failed, they might not take it, but they've got to put in a really good showing, because it shows they're still a dominant factor in the kind of progressive left. You know, Andy Byrne has been able to suck up a lot of the kind of the disillusionment under the Starmer government, and he's been able to kind of coalesce that behind him. That is the Byrne and bounce. So, again, we'll have
0: but
3: to wait and see.
0: But if he doesn't win it...
3: Yeah.
0: If he doesn't win, he can't carry on as the leader, can he?
3: Well, the Greens probably could. The Greens probably can, but I don't think he could, because I think he's realised that he's somewhat of the liability now. I mean, his kind of antics over the houseboat and what jobs he had and all the rest of it, I mean, he tanked their chances of having a good kind of council election. Don't get me wrong, they had a great one, but those stories just before the May elections were devastating for them. They lost, I think, about average was about 150 seats extra that they could have got. So

0: Yeah, this is a big make or break moment for him. But it's interesting that the left is going to have its kind of who is the acceptable vehicle for the next general election rather decided for them, while the right is still fighting like rats in a sack.
1: Indeed. Peter Barnes, thank you. When are you back?
0: I'm back at 11 o'clock tonight with Ash doing the paper review.
1: Fantastic. Looking forward to that. Peter Barnes, political strategist with us here on the programme. Over to you on all of those stories, and specifically the Lee Anderson suggestion of a referendum on the death penalty. Would you support the referendum, and where do you stand on the death penalty itself? Who'd have thought we'd be talking about that in 2026? Thank God for Lee Anderson. 0344 499 1000.
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1: It is Talk 0344 499 1000. That is where you'll find us. LC in Bolton says the death penalty is only being highlighted because of the inordinate rise of criminality surrounding serious sexual and violent offenders who are seemingly getting far too light-handed sentences for seriousness of their crimes. Even worse, some have been let out early, like serial child rapist Shabir Ahmed, who still shows no remorse and is now back in the community where he committed crimes. What other choice is there for someone like that, says LC. I mean, that's not specifically why it's being highlighted. It's being highlighted because Lee Anderson has raised the idea of a referendum, which he's felt strongly about for many years. But, I mean, you're quite right. When it comes to sentencing, we moan and whinge all the time, and correctly so on so many occasions. With the death penalty, we're talking about people who would be not the example LC gave, maybe it should be, but people who've been convicted of murder, and probably only murder, would be, as in the States, you'd be up there, in depending on where you were sentenced, potentially for the death penalty. So it would affect people who, if they're not getting the death penalty, they're getting a life, a long life sentence. And we've seen, despite headlines of short sentences, we still see 45 years, 50 years, 55 years for those that have committed heinous crimes. 0344 499 1000. For those unaware, this comes around because Lee Anderson wants Britain to hold a referendum to bring it back. Let's speak to Jeremy Dean, KC, criminal defence barrister. Jeremy, good afternoon to you. Nice to have you on with us again, sir.
13: Thank you very much indeed, Ian.
1: Now, you're a defence barrister. I'm going to take a punt here that you're not exactly big on the death penalty idea. And, you know, in fairness, a lot of prosecuting barristers, it doesn't doesn't completely divide down left-wing, right-wing lines, this one.
13: Absolutely not. I would say that I haven't canvassed opinion because obviously this has just blown up, but my instinct is that 99% of the criminal justice legal community, including judges, are vociferously against the death penalty.
1: What is the thinking here? Because there's multiple angles to this, of course. There's the whole miscarriage of justice issue. I know that you've previously looked into that, and I think you co-presented a programme on that very basis on the BBC. So there's that. Then there's the kind of, we have no right to play God. There's that angle as well. Which line do you tend to take on this? Now, there's those that just think it's a pretty mucky way to do justice. Well, where do you stand? Which is the biggest factor in this for you?
13: If I can just say this, Ian, I will answer your question. But for me, I just don't understand why this man has raised the issue of the death penalty and raised it at this time and in the terms that he has. So I'm completely bemused as to why all of a sudden the death penalty is back on the agenda. That's just a passing comment. And it makes me angry, actually, that it's come about, in my view, irresponsibly in this way. In relation to your question, which is obviously a very good question, the starting point for me is that no human should be authorized to bring the life of another human being to an end under any circumstances. And secondly, that the imposition of the death penalty is barbaric. It's something born of a bygone era, where humans didn't understand the ramifications of terminating the lives of others. And thirdly, there's no comeback on the death penalty. I was fortunate enough to feature heavily in 50 documentaries about historic death penalty cases, in which a judge was asked to review the convictions under the prism of modern techniques, and at least a third of them were found to have been miscarriages of justice. Those people died. Those people were killed by the state wrongly. So that combination of reasons is why I will never, ever accept the legitimacy of the death penalty.
1: Is it... I mean, there's a lot to unpack in that. I mean, certainly part of the latter point that you raised there, Jeremy, the modern kind of forensics and what can now happen. We're in a very different place today than we were in the 1960s, yep. Right? I mean, fingerprinting has been around for, you know, a long old time, but the stuff that can go on now forensically is in another stratosphere of brilliance. And three separate, independent, this is often argued, you will have heard this, if someone is found guilty, for example, multiple child murder, sexual offences within pre-murdering victims and all the most heinous, horrendous thing you can think of, three independent sets of forensic results would be enough to be unequivocally clear that there's no miscarriage going on here. Would that be fair to start with?
13: I think without question, you're right. The risk of miscarriage of justice in the modern era is far less. But, you know, what is the point of killing people? I mean, you know, if a man kills another man, then we kill the killer. What are we doing? Mm. How civilized is that? What's being achieved?
1: Some would argue, because if you look at I'm fascinated by the sort of American right, and when I say the right, the kind of evangelical sort of element of, you know, mostly on the Republican side, etc., who are very much, they're very godly, they go to church all the time, and they believe in the death penalty, and they are ferocious in that belief. And one has to assume that there's a kind of an ecclesiastical, godly component to that thinking, in that the Lord, as they would see it, gives the green light to this. This is what God would want. This is the civilized way
13: who
1: to respond.
13: So?
1: Well, I'm assuming so? That would
13: who
1: be their thinking on
13: yeah.
1: this.
13: Yeah. But firstly, if that is their thinking, then I think they're wrong in that thinking. I mean, I don't regard myself as a fervently religious person, but I do have a strong belief in God. And putting it very simply, it's my view, although I'm a lawyer, and obviously I see this issue very much from a lawyer's point of view as well as an individual's point of view, I don't accept the legitimacy of humans terminating the lives of other humans. We don't instigate their lives that their lives, our lives come about somehow in a way that we don't understand. And I don't think we have the right to bring lives to an end. That's my starting.
1: No, I hear that and I understand that as well. There is an argument, of course, that if somebody has committed crimes that are so horrific, unspeakable acts of evil, and we've seen lots of those examples, that that person is surplus to requirements within the human gene pool, which is often an
13: argument.
1: Well,
13: they are surplus to requirements.
1: So what's the point in sticking them in jail for 55 years? I mean, why would you, you know, it's our duty as a society to remove that person. You don't want to do it with pain or torture, but you will quietly take that person, they'll have a lethal injection, end of. That would be a civilised, this is the argument, it would be a civilised way to deal with that person.
13: Look, Ian, you put it very well, and, you know, when you enunciate the argument in favour of the death penalty in that way, you know, on the face of it, it's a powerful argument. But if someone is sentenced to life imprisonment, especially whole life imprisonment, they are removed forever. And you override the fact that humans are taking the lives of others. You override the uncivilized nature of the death penalty, and you avoid any risk of miscarriage of justice. Of course, life imprisonment is not perfect. But, you know, Lee Anderson is proposing the death penalty. This is the year 2026. Does he really want the spectre of some individual being, you know, injected with a lethal drug in a dark room underground somewhere in London going back, you know, 200 years? Does he really want... Is that the society we want to live in?
1: Well, it's apparently 50% of the last YouGov poll supported capital punishment. So there's clearly an appetite of support for Mr. Anderson's position.
13: Well, Ian, I'm afraid, and I'm not going to be popular for saying this, I don't think the public should dictate sentencing policy, because in the end, it's judges who have to impose this sentence. I mean, I have great respect for the public. I'm a jury advocate, but the public are not steeped in the arguments for and against the death penalty, the logistics. What I saw when I was in Murder Mystery of My Family and the 50 programmes I did, of the trauma that is experienced by people who are waiting for the death penalty, many of whom are innocent. And of course, I take on board the point you've made about the modern world. It's just totally uncivilized, Ian. And we cannot see ourselves going back in time in that way. It's not acceptable, and it can't be allowed to happen. And if the public support it, they are wrong. That's my view.
1: Jeremy, lovely to always gauge your qualified and expert opinion on these things. Much appreciated. Jeremy Dean, KC, criminal defence barrister, very senior in his position. That's his take on this. Do you share that? Do you share the... It's not, you know, it's an outrageous harking back to the past when we used to do things that we don't do that anymore. We're a more civilised society. I'm slightly paraphrasing him here, but that was the broad brush of what he said here. This isn't us. It's not how we do business. Your response, 0344 499 1000. Dan in Middlesbrough said, I'm a reform member and I believe a discussion on the death penalty is what the public want. If you murder someone, I believe you should lose your right to be classed as a human and forfeit for your life as well as other serious crimes. The justice system is far too soft and I believe this would make people think twice, solve the prison crisis, and not only that, victims' families would get closure, never having to worry about them being released. Also, chemical castration for severe sexual crimes would be on the table too, says Dan. It is worth saying thank you, Dan, for that. I think Dan's view reflects quite a lot of people's view. I suppose the short answer in terms of the kind of sentences, for the sort of thing that you would get the death penalty for, right now in this country, you would get decades in jail for. So you're not going to be let out anytime soon. So fairly severe stuff already, and certainly I think a lot of people would think, well, to be honest, if it was me, I'd rather the death penalty than 50 years in jail. Mark's in Hove. What do you got for us, Mark? Afternoon.
14: Hello, Ian.
1: Hi.
14: I was talking to one of your call answerers, and my observation, it's a funny one, because I'm a dog person, and I always look at human nature as we're just all dogs. And it allows me to be quite accurate when assessing people. But with a dog, you know, a dog will bite somebody, and the person that's bitten is the victim. The dog gets destroyed. When the dog becomes ill, we have the dog put to sleep, because if we don't, we get sued or told we can't keep dogs anymore. And yet, when it comes to a human commits a crime, and there's a growing number of people that treat the criminal, the person committing the crime, as the victim. And when it comes to them, people being ill, we don't. We make them suffer and go through dreadful deaths. So it's interesting. We go to the supermarket and we buy our meat all wrapped from Tesco, then we realise it comes from an animal. And therefore, I think it's going to be an uphill battle to get the death penalty on a sensible platform to be discussed. But the thing, I suppose, the point I'm going to make is, when you have somebody coming to a new culture, we're quite a forgiving and a soft, gentle culture. The thought of me going, you know, somebody said to me, "Well, you mustn't do that because you'll go to prison for, you know, well, you'll just go to prison would be enough for me. But, you know, 5 years, 10 years, that would be horrific. But for some people, they can commit the most heinous of crimes. And what are we going to do? We're going to give them three meals a day, go to great expense, taxpayer expense, to keep them for the rest of their life.
1: What about the point that Jeremy Dean, the lawyer, just made, as you possibly heard, Mark, that, look, it's not, you know, we do not do that because we have progressed as humans to a place where we don't take the life of another. Even it's the ultimate, the sacrifice, if you like, of the human. Regardless of what they've done, we put them in jail, we take them out the system for the rest of their life, so they have a kind of a sort of death of normality, if nothing else. And but killing is takes us into a territory where we're no better than the person we're killing.
14: Yeah, no, and I hear that. I mean, my sister's senior clergy and completely disagrees with me. She sees people as special things. You know, I see them as animals, as I said earlier. She sees us as God's incarnation or modelled in his image, etc. And I can't get into that because I'm like her. I'm not religious, but I would, you know, part of me, if you took a compassionate view, if you said to somebody, "Right, I'm going to lock you in a cell for the rest of your life," and actually, in some ways, that's, you know, mentally, that's more challenging than, you know, you could say. You know, people say about suicide, oh, it's, and I don't mean to offend anybody, but some people would say, well, that's a selfish chicken way out of life, is to kill themselves. I know that's oversimplification. But yet, when they go into jail, the torment and the mental anguish that must go on, you know, you're never going to get out. What is my purpose? The purpose is, I've messed up to such an extent that actually this is what I've got to look forward to. And you, the people, are going to pay for me. I don't know what the current numbers are in terms of keeping a Category A type prisoner secure. But, you know, I remember years ago that the number was eye-wateringly high.
1: Oh, it would still be eye-wateringly high, I'd imagine.
14: Well, now we haven't got any prisons, that's true.
1: Well, other than the fact that we've run out of prisons. Listen, Mark, I've got to run, but you've been great. It's a great start to this. Thank you very much indeed for that. The thought of staying in prison for that length of time for many people is a greater punishment than the death penalty. But that depends on who you are. There is a sort of belief that I've heard a few lifers make on sort of documentaries that once you've got through the first couple of years, you sort of climatise to it. It's kind of all right. It's doable. And then you find yourself in that. But, well, it's just what I do with the time now. I'd always feel that whatever you did, you could study like mad and get several degrees. For what? What are you going to do with that? Yeah, okay, self-satisfaction. You know, yeah, I did something I didn't know. I became a doctor while I was in jail. Brilliant. What are you going to do with that? You know, there's... I don't know. I would still think that on balance, it's not a pleasant thing to be given 50 years in jail. But a death sentence? Well, Lee Anderson says we should have a referendum on it. Do you? 0344 499 1000.
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27: Queues in the West Midlands on the M6 firstly, southbound after Spaghetti at 6, down towards the M42 at 4A. A lane closed off for a breakdown there. And on the M5 northbound is queuing up towards West Brom and Birmingham. At Junction 1, there was an issue there. That's now sorted out. Queues on the M25 as well. Anti-clockwise, two lanes out. 9 to 8 to Reigate and queuing. Clockwise, two lanes out after Junction 27 for the M11. That's due to a collision. That's causing queues.
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12: Turn on, tune in, speak out. A double dose of reality across the UK, the home of common sense. This is Talk.
1: It is 5 to 2. Paul's in Newport. What have you got for us, Paul? Afternoon.
29: Afternoon, Gian. I was just listening to your lawyer friend there.
1: Yeah.
29: If I can say two things. First of all, he said, you know, do we really want to go back to medieval times and kill people? Right. And then he said, anyone who believes that, well, you're wrong. I'm right. You're wrong because I'm a lawyer, blah, blah, blah. Well, that's about as medieval as you get. Right? So unless you're a lawyer or something, forget it.
1: Members of the public should not be getting involved was pretty much what he said on this, Paul.
29: 100%, right? Equally, and I'm going to now add on to that, okay, do we or do we not live in a democracy? If we live in a democracy, everyone gets a say. That's the democratic way we work, or I suppose, yeah. I don't believe it myself, but we're supposed to live in a democracy. And when you live in a democracy, decisions are made by the people, where as and when required, and some people will be happy and some people will be unhappy. Mm. So you can't say, we live in a democracy. Oh, but by the way, on this particular issue, today we're talking about hanging and death penalty, you can't say we live in a democracy apart from here. When it comes to this, no. You'll do as you're told because I know better than you.
1: So would you vote for it? In favour of it?
29: Well, the thing is for me is I would vote for it on this ground, though, OK? Another word the guy kept using was civilised.
1: Mm.
29: Not everyone is civilised.
1: True.
29: We know that. We did, in the news today and yesterday, four people have stabbed a baby 14 times.
1: Well, that's an ongoing case, so obviously we've got to be careful what we say.
29: I understand. OK, well, pick any other one, and there's hundreds to choose from, because every day you could go to Southport, you could do all this sort of stuff.
1: There's the most horrific crime, yes, and we've reported, I've sat here having to pinch my leg to not sort of bawl your eyes out when you're reading the details of 100%. some of the most horrific crimes.
29: But it's folly to think we're all civilised.
1: Yeah.
29: We're not. Absolutely not. So it's wrong, in my opinion, which is why I would vote for it. OK, if someone is that far removed from the civilised norm, don't judge them by those rules, because they don't fit.
1: Well, that's kind of my point. If you are sort of... And it sounds a bit... It sounds quite dark if you are surplus to requirements of the human gene pool, but that's as near as I can get. When I look at people like Rudy Cabana, some of the child murderers that we've reported on, those that have abused and tortured and then ultimately killed small children who've had the most horrendous lives over the course of a couple, I look at that and I think, no, they are surplus to the human gene pool. They're unrequired in our system.
29: You know, it's not an argument, it's always been this deep and meaningful conversation, nature or nurture. Were they made that way or were they born that way?
1: Well, that becomes...
29: Some people, okay, they're just wired wrongly. They're 100% they're just wired wrong. And it doesn't matter what you do.
1: Yeah,
29: it's just how they're wired.
1: You're never going to change it. Well, I think Jeremy Dean did hint at that point as well as being part of his reasons for being against it. Listen, I've got to run, Paul. Brilliant call. Thank you very much indeed for that, mate. Paul in Newport. More comment from you on the way. This comes around because Lee Anderson raised the issue. Never in a gazillion light years did I think we'd be debating the death penalty. Well, it's debating that, but whether there should be a referendum on the death penalty to start it off. Nigel Farage, interestingly, is not in favour. Lee Anderson is. Thoughts on that? 0344 499 1000. We'll be back with more comment from you after the news at 2.
0: Talk. News. Update. On the hour. Headlines.
2: Andy Burnham says migration was at the top of the agenda during his talks with the French president. The Prime Minister welcomed Emmanuel Macron to Downing Street. 45 extra police officers are joining efforts on the beaches of northern France to stop people smugglers. The PM says the two countries have similar aims.
3: It shows what collaboration can achieve, just as we are also showing on Ukraine, on small boats, and also on strengthening the UK EU relationship.
2: Hundreds of people are feared to have died needlessly because of a disgracefully poor uptake of new NHS suicide prevention training. That's coming from The Times. Just 10% of mental health practitioners have taken the course. More than 1,200 people are now known confirmed to have died in Nepal following the country's catastrophic flash flooding. Authorities say more than 4,000 people are still missing, including dozens of British nationals. Actress Dame Joanna Lumley's long campaigned for Gurkha veterans and Nepalese communities and is at a vigil in southeast London.
4: It's mostly that gnawing anxiety about what's going to happen next and how people are going to cope with this, because there are going to be countless orphaned children. There will be whole livelihoods which have disappeared from entire villages, whole villages which have disappeared.
2: Zach Polanski says he wants to represent Sir Keir Starmer's old seat in Parliament for the Greens. They came third there last time after a pro-Palestine candidate. Former Labour adviser Paul Richards told Talk this is an error.
5: He thinks he's a shoo-in and it won't be. And I think the more scrutiny the Green Party get, when people see what kinds of people are now in the Green Party, nothing to do with the environment.
2: And Dolly Parton's got a new star on the Hollywood Walk of Fame after her original one was vandalised after her death. Vandals had scratched a it out, leaving her name badly damaged. The singer's original star had stood since 1984. We'll have more in an hour, but that's your latest. I'm Laura Cook.
0: Talk. News. Update. Across the UK. On DAB+. On your smart speaker. On your smart TV. And on your side. This is Talk. Plain, common sense thinking. Ian Collins' Afternoon Empire.
1: Afternoon, yeah, welcome back. Coming up on 3 minutes after 2 o'clock. It is the home of common sense. So, Reform's Lee Anderson wants a referendum on bringing back the death penalty, insisting that voters would back this overwhelmingly. But Nigel Farage is not convinced. Is this a policy worth chasing? Should there be at least a referendum on this? Thoughts on that? We'll continue to take your calls. Also this afternoon, Kemi Badenoch says she would fund defence by boosting 3%, up to 3% of GDP by slashing welfare. But with NHS, housing, cost of living still crippling families. Reasonable question, is defence really where the money should go first? Details on the way on that too. And as you've been hearing, Zach Polanski has announced he will stand in the by-election for Sir Keir Starmer's old seat, vowing to stand up for the people struggling to pay their bills as the Green Party's candidate for Holborn and St Pancras. He stands, by the way, according to all of the analysis, a very good chance. Thoughts on that as well. Everything you need to know, all the breaking news right here on Talk, 0344 499 1000. More comment in from you. This comes from Emily in Essex, who says, honestly, this just shows how completely out of touch some judges are with the public. These are the people deciding the fate of murderers or child predators, yet apparently even discussing the death penalty is wrong. Give the public a referendum, let them decide. We shouldn't be ignored on something this fundamental. Of course, it disappeared in 1969 in this country. The last time this country executed anyone was on the 13th of August 1964, when Peter Allen and Gwyn Evans were hanged simultaneously in Liverpool and in Manchester. I don't know, I don't want to be too dark about this. I don't know how simultaneous you can be on the same day, maybe, but I mean, I doubt whether there was a kind of right go in both prisons, was there? I don't know. What did they do, Peter Allen and Gwen Evans? Finn, I'm sure he can tell us. Finn is our capital punishment expert. We'll find out. Peter Allen and Gwen Evans, last people to be executed, Finn. What were their crimes? Were they a joint thing? Or were they two separate things? There's going to be people listening to this who know the answer. Anyway. Let's move on to this Kemi Badenoch story. Genuinely interested in this because, of course, it all comes down... I can tell you it was a joint crime. They obviously were guilty. It was robbery and murder. So one executed in Liverpool, one in Manchester. Kemi Badenoch saying she would fund a defence boost to 3% of GDP by slashing welfare. Reasonable questions I mentioned there at the beginning. Where does welfare sit on the list... where does defence sit on the list of priorities? Obviously, if you think about it, it's a massively important subject and needs to be funded accordingly. And some would argue even more so today. I mean, look, you know, I remember the wall coming down and communism dying in most parts of the world. And a whole new world of kind of safety. Once, you know, two tribes go to war, all of that. Blue Peter telling you how to make a nuclear bunker and the like. All of that kind of went, and we were suddenly living in the safest era ever. And now we're told we're actually in one of the most perilous eras ever. Defence is really, really important. However, if you went round the streets with a clipboard and said to people, right, give us your top three priorities of where you want taxpayers' money to go, the chances are instinctively, people wouldn't necessarily list defence up there. It'd be the NHS. It may well be crime and punishment. It could be education, cost of living, energy bills, this kind of stuff. But Kemi Badenoch is going where, you know, the Labour Party seem to be dragging their heels at the moment. Let's speak with Anne Strickland, researcher at the Taxpayers Alliance. Anne, good afternoon to you. Nice to have you with us. It is a question that sometimes does need a bit of thought, doesn't it, when you think of the priorities of people. Defence might not fall from the lips of every person when asked the question. But when you think about the world we're in, it's vital really understates it. It's very important. Kemi Badenoch getting slightly firmer than the government on this. Is she owning this conversation, do you sense?
6: Well, I think you're absolutely right. Defence is, well, at least in my opinion, one of the core responsibilities of the state. If the government cannot defend this country, you know, what is it doing? There's no point having a national health service or welfare or any of these other things if we are at war or if we're at threat of war. So I think defence spending is one of those core areas. And for Kemi Badenoch to make an announcement like this, particularly that she's not saying that the Conservative Party would raise taxes on working people to pay for it. Instead, she is saying, we're going to address the welfare bill, we're going to address the welfare state, which is an incredibly important thing that all parties should be looking at, and to say, we're going to reallocate that spending towards defence. I think it's a great policy announcement. It'd be lovely to hear this sort of policies come from other parties as well. But yeah, defence is one of the core areas of spending that we have to look at.
1: And welfare is one of those core areas of spending that we also have to look at for a different reason, of course, because it's out of control.
6: Yes, it's going to be £400 billion by the end of this decade. The suggestion from the Conservatives today is to raise defence spending to 3% of GDP by the end of this decade. That's to add another £10 billion onto the defence bill. Yeah. The scale of what they are taking away from the welfare bill is really minute in comparison to the whole scale of what the welfare bill will actually look like at the end of this decade. Where they are taking the money from, you know, it's reinstating the two-child benefit cap, it's imposing VAT on motability cars, it's looking at some housing benefit reforms. £10 billion, it's a lot of money, and it's a lot of money that, you know, the defence budget desperately needs, but it's not a lot of money in terms of what the welfare budget is going to be.
1: I do wonder whether this is going to be a sort of vital territory, a real divide that people can see in real time between the Tories and Labour, of course, because we know Keir Starmer tried to have a bit of a go at the welfare bill, but he wasn't even talking about cutting the budget, just the kind of rate of increase, etc. And the backbenchers discombobulated, they turned into zombies, some melted on the spot, literally died of left-wingism, almost. I mean, terrible things were going on. They couldn't take it, so Starmer scrapped it. We're going to probably end up in the same place with Andy Burnham, aren't we?
6: Yep, almost certainly. I mean, at the moment, he has a Chancellor who previously, as Defence Secretary, stood down because he wanted to fund 3% of GDP towards defence. That was his principle. He said, look, Keir Starmer isn't doing this. I'm going to stand down. That was, you know, one of the final nails in the coffin for Keir Starmer. Now John Healey, as Chancellor, has reneged on that principle and said, OK, in our first budget, we're not going to be able to do that. And obviously, the Labour Party isn't looking at addressing the welfare bill. This is something that they will have to address if they want to have any sense of fiscal responsibility. But with the control of the backbenchers, they might encounter the same problem that Keir Starmer did.
1: On that point, Anne, thank you for joining us. Really appreciate that. Anne Strickland is a researcher at the Taxpayers Alliance. This could be a territory. I mean, certainly Reform will have very robust views, as we know. I think Robert Jenrick, and we will hear this at their conference this weekend, is talking about saving £100 billion in the first, was it in the first weeks of a Reform administration? So I think Reform kind of own this territory perhaps a little more convincingly, dare I say, than the Conservatives. But Kemi Badenoch is going to hammer that one home. She does have the privilege, of course, of being the official opposition. And there's a lot of headlines in the newspapers, at least, around this today. Support, pretty much in support, it seems, of Badenoch's position. So it puts her in a good place. That's where she needs to be. The Reform Conference starts tomorrow. We'll be all over that as well, of course. I'll actually be on the breakfast show tomorrow morning, not here in the afternoon. But we will chat and preview and talk more about what is likely to be going on. But I think there's going to be some really robust and very definitive policy announcements coming out of this conference over the next few days. It will be criticised, of course, by all the usual suspects. Dan Hodges will be one of them. He's going to be joining me in about 20 minutes' time for a chat, specifically on what we can expect and Mr Farage's assertion that we live in a complainant society. Thoughts on that as well. But can the Tories own this defence thing? I mean, look, this budget started to dwindle under the Tories, all right? No doubt about it. We can't even blame Labour. We can blame Labour for not raising it, but this journey of demise of the defence budget began under the Conservatives. 0344 499 1000. Back to that issue of capital punishment. Catherine says, Ian, the only reason the subject of capital punishment is coming up is because current punishments involved are too lenient. What does life imprisonment look like? Is it 25 to 30 years languishing in your bed at taxpayers' expense, watching TV? Of course, that's not a tough enough punishment. It ought to include retribution, like hard, serious hard labour. Being whipped, maybe the public would find that more palatable. Well, I think one of the problems with the sort of chain gang idea is that notionally, a lot of people say, yeah, you should actually to almost pay back for the horrors of your crime. The trouble with that is you'd then have to employ a whole new tier of people. Well, they can't get prison officers, can't get probation officers. So you'd have a whole load of other departments that are in charge of the Ministry of Chain Gangs, almost, within the Justice Department. Steve's in Scunthorpe. Steve, what have you got for us? Afternoon.
7: Oh, yeah, I think most other people have actually said what I was feeling, but I think if I had a loved one, a family member, somebody I knew murdered, would I really feel comfortable for paying them to live in a prison for the rest of their lives? I mean, I don't think I would.
1: What about this idea that it's just not, it's not for us to take the life of someone else, no matter how bad that person has behaved and what crime they've done? What do you say to that broadly? That seemed to be what the lawyer we spoke to said earlier.
7: Well, I don't know. I just feel that, you know, that some people are so evil that they probably don't deserve to live. You know, like you could have people like a rabid dog or something like that. Mm. You say, well, that's a dog, not a human. But, you know, you've got vegans who will stand up and say, oh, don't eat animals, don't kill them and things like that. So they're putting them on the same pedestal as humans. Yeah.
1: So would you support the idea of a referendum?
7: Oh yeah. Why not? And as I said, that the lawyer. I mean, what a cheat to say he's got more authority than me or you or anyone else.
1: Yeah, it shouldn't be for members of the public to make these decisions. It's down to judges. He said.
7: He doesn't live in my road. He doesn't go where I go. He doesn't know anything about me or a lot of other people. Mm. It's just these circumstances. And I'll bet he got quite a bit of money that he gets off the state. I'm paying for him.
1: You are indeed. On that, you know, point.
7: And he's telling me what to do.
1: Yeah. Steve, thank you. Steve in Scunthorpe. I'm sure Jeremy Dean would say, no one's paying for me. But of course there are, you know, cases that are funded, at least in part by the taxpayer. Thank you to Steve in Scunthorpe. This one, Don, says, we could sell tickets at a football stadium and execute killers in public. Perhaps we could bring back gladiators. Think of the commercial revenue. A grand day out, says Don. Tongue in cheek, of course. Yeah, I mean, that's how we used to roll. That's what we did. That's what we did. And in some parts of the world, believe it or not, yeah, they still do it. Quite weird to consider that. 0344 499 1000. And Matt says, for clear-cut cases, like the Welsh choir boy Rudy Cabana, who is completely guilty, then the death penalty would be correct, saves money, and the victim's family can push the button. A perfect ending for a horrendous crime. It's funny that, because in the States, I think in most states where they do execute, and even though there are still, in America, several states, of course, that still execute, but not most of them. Of the 54 countries that retain the death penalty, only 17 actually carried out executions in 2025. So it's a couple of thousand people across the board, although the smart money says in China there's quite a lot of executions go on secretly. It's odd that this is now the sort of the emerging biggest economy in the world that is supplying all our cars and stuff and everything. Isn't that weird that that's the same place we're talking about in that respect? But in America, what I was going to say was family can witness the execution of the offender. So relatives of the person that's been killed by the offender can stand and witness the lethal injection. I don't know, does anywhere still do the electric chair? Is that still a thing going? Is that still live, quite literally? 0344 499 1000. Back with more from you coming next on Talk.
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26: There's queues around Waltham Abbey on the M25 both ways clockwise. It's not helped by an earlier collision clockwise after junction 27. Slow anti-clock 26 to 25 as well. Now queues on the M1 northbound after 12 at Flitwick. A collision there's getting recovered. Slow back to Dunstable at 11A. And as for the M6 southbound, still slow 5 Castle Bromwich down to 4A for the M42. A breakdown there, so a lane closure still in place.
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8: 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Hear it. 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Your National Disputation Verification Station. The home of common sense. This is Talk.
1: This is Talk. This comes in from Mark in Southampton. My granddad was sentenced to death by the electric chair. On the day he was sat there, the prison governor asked if he had any last requests. He said, yeah, hold my hand. Boom, boom. These are the dad jokes, courtesy of Mark in Southampton. Thank you for that. This is from Georgina, God Manchester, says, afternoon, Ian. I'm very torn on the death penalty. In general, I don't agree with it, but when you hear in the news about people like the gay couple who adopted a baby and did the most horrendous things to this poor boy, it sways me to think that they don't deserve to still be breathing, although sometimes the decision is taken by those in prison, like the Lost Prophets guy. Yes, the Watkins. Again, these are... I mean, you're absolutely right, Georgina. The story you've mentioned there, that along with... Was the little girl called Star Hobson, I think she was, whose father just so horrifically abused and killed her. It just... In exactly the same kind of sort of area that Georgina's referring to in the case of the couple who adopted the baby. It was just so awful. I certainly wouldn't lose... When I look at it like that, I wouldn't lose sleep if that person or those people were executed. However, we're told the intelligence of law is that you divorce sentiment. You don't look at the worst case to make law. I think it's literally called bad law. I think that's the official term. Because otherwise you'd be executing and jailing people for all manner of things that people feel very, very strongly about. And, you know, somebody nicks a biro from the shopkeeper chases them, he falls over, knocks his head, dies. The family of that shopkeeper probably wants to see the person killed. What, for nicking a pen? You see what I'm saying? So you kind of, if you just made legislation and law based on the worst scenarios, then you'd be in tricky territory. Well, so I'm told. Don't shoot the messenger here. This is Dan in Cambridge. What have you got for us, Dan? Good afternoon.
12: Well, listening to what you've just said does actually put a different sentiment on what I was thinking. But there are worst-case scenarios. You know, like a lot of people have been saying, obviously, thanks for taking the call, the Southport killer. I mean, he is definitely somebody, you know, and if they sort of like base it on people who are, you know, killing lots of, you know, Manchester Arena bombers, you know, these sort of people really do need to have their lives taken from them, because there's no way they could be, they're not going to get out of jail, or hopefully he's not going to get out of jail, but yeah, they're never going to be a part of our society when they do get out.
1: So is it a pragmatic argument then in that respect, Dan, that we just go, well, there's no point in this person being alive?
12: There are always going to be the occasional person who the general public will just say, yeah, you know, they these people should be executed. You know, I'm not saying it should be for somebody who nicks a biro and, you know, the shopkeeper falls over and bangs his head. Obviously that would be taken into account in a court of law. But, you know, but when you've got these people who are, you know, causing atrocious, doing atrocious things to, you know, to children and people who are vulnerable, then that's a different type of, that's a different type of person. You know, if they're, you know, you could even say about the, you know, the doctor who took all those, Harold Shipman, you know, these sort [S2] Yeah. [S1] Of people, you know, they're clearly, you know, they're, as somebody mentioned earlier, they're wired up wrong. So, you know, there's no reason why they would ever be expected to be a part of as you called it, the human gene pool earlier.
1: So, referendum, would you support it?
12: I'm not somebody who's after blood, but I think for this and under the right scenario, then I would probably vote for it. Mm-hmm. If it was strongly protected as well, you know, and you haven't got some lefty judge sort of like presiding over it as well. You know, you need to make sure that you know, that everything is taken to an account on these sort of cases, like the horrific one which we heard about yesterday, where everything's taken into consideration. And yeah, I think I would support it if strict guidelines were given to the judges.
1: Yeah, and that would be it, wouldn't it? It would have to be strict guidelines in that. But I think it would be if they had something like this. I mean, look at it in America, even America, you know, with the kind of deep South mentality of, you know, stick them in the chair, boy. You know, there's 20, 30 years of protracted legal arguments before anybody gets anywhere near a death chamber.
12: Absolutely, yeah. I mean, the Green Mile was a fictitious piece of work by Stephen King, but that again, that was something which was, if you look at that as a scenario, you know, that person was innocent.
1: Yeah.
12: But like I say, you really need to be 100% sure that person really was absolutely guilty.
1: Definitely.
12: And of course, Axel, clearly, you know, that's so cut and dry.
1: Yeah.
12: These are the cases that they'd be looking at being able to give that sentence to those people, in my opinion.
1: Certainly. I gotcha. I hear you. Dan, thank you very much indeed. Great call. Dan in Cambridgeshire. Star Hobson was the little girl killed by her mother. The other little girl, I mean, there are sadly so many of these cases, was Sara Sharif, whose father was responsible.

0: I'm quite happy to mention the names of these little children to keep those stories in the minds of people when they consider their... Well, we have lots of very strange and curious views on punishments. Forget death penalty for a second. There are some people who don't think anyone should be in jail. And when you look at those kind of stories of young children, whether it's Star Hobson, Preston Davies, Sarah Sharif, Baby P, Victoria Columbier, and there are so many others, whose lives were not just taken in the heat of a terrible moment, but protracted and horrific, often going on for years, of the most, just the most unspeakable crimes against these small and tiny people. And you look at those stories and you think, what do you do with someone like that? Surely... is there any point in that person breathing the same oxygen as the rest of us? It's not about deterrent. You're never going to deter people who want to do horrible things, and particularly to children. But surplus to require, you know, what's the point of these people? Irfan Sharif, what's the point of him? Who did terrible things to his little girl, who died at the age of 10, having endured prolonged and protracted periods of abuse. Kate is in Sussex on this point. Kate, what are you thinking? Good afternoon.
1: Oh, hello. First of all, I apologise. I've just put the rubbish out, so I'm a bit breathless. I didn't think I'd be speaking to you. But yes, with the death penalty, I'm not entirely in favour because of this, you know, the cases like Timothy Evans and Derek Bentley.
0: Yeah.
1: You just want one innocent person to be hanged, and that's the end. On the other hand, before I retired, when I was working, I did my degree with the Open University. Now, it states to get the degree, whether you go to second or third level, you've got to go to summer schools for the foundation course. Whilst I was at summer schools, I met a tutor there who said, oh, you know, Myra Hindley's got two Open University degrees. What? Now, this is where it's wrong. I think punishment. I wouldn't care if they were locked up in cells like you see on Porridge, you know, locked up for 23 hours a day and got an hour's exercise, but take away all the privileges. You know, it seems like a holiday camp. Myra Hindley, how on earth did she manage it? You know, take away all the privileges, make it be. That was like, I think somebody called Catherine phoned up and said, you know, make it hard, like breaking rocks. Yes, don't make it a holiday camp. You know, after what Brady and Hindley did, and she can be too open.
0: But of course, I agree. The punishment is your loss of freedom, isn't it? It's not your loss of freedom and while you're in there, a terrible existence. That's the way the system currently works.
1: Well, that's where I think it's wrong, because loss of freedom, to me, if she could manage to do an Open University degree without going to the foundation course where everyone else had to, it was compulsory, that to me is freedom. That's not loss of freedom. Not to me, that's not. No. So that's just my opinion.
0: No, I hear you. I think a lot of people would absolutely share it. Kate, thank you very much indeed for that. Liam says, death penalty. I am for the death penalty, nature versus nurture. I personally believe the world's worst were born that way. Many have good upbringings. Today's technology, DNA, would eradicate any wrongful convictions, and the government would send its people to kill for less evidence in the name of war. Tony Blair, Afghanistan, and the like. It's kind of, if you start in the moral... dip your toe into the moral pool on this one, then where do you go with that? You know, a police officer who is allowed, correctly by the way, to use lethal force in certain situations. It's very rare, but it can happen. When we know all hell breaks loose, the left lose their mind. Whenever a copper so much as picks up a taser, let alone an actual gun. So there's that, then there's war as well, then there's all manner of other things that happen in our world that I'm sure we never get to hear about, that, you know, secret services and goodness knows what else. So where do you want to play the moral card? If you say, well, it's immoral to want to, you know, for a human to kill another human. Whatever, even if they've done the cases I just mentioned, how does that differ from, you know, if you went out and you sent the army to Afghanistan to shoot some bad people in Afghanistan, I'm pretty sure that quite a huge chunk of those people in Afghanistan that were shot were not combatants. They were, you know, that they were probably not,

0: coerced and told they've got to join an army. Some would have been very young. And some of them no real idea of what they were meant to be fighting for. And arguably with more right to life than the killers of the children that I just listed. But we can sit that in a different place. And this is the kind of complexity of the moral argument. Where does that sit then on the moral argument? 0344 499 1000. Just gone half two. This is Talk.
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0: It is Talk 25 to 3. So much to get through here. Big event for Reform, of course. Their conference begins. This is quite decisive for them, of course, for a whole number of reasons. We're already hearing rumblings on what they may or may not do. Certainly, I think Robert Jenrick is talking about £100 billion worth of savings almost instantly. Nigel Farage, of course, given an interview to the BBC, fighting back, calling Britain a complainant's society. Let's have a listen.
12: I don't know of any other MP that's faced the threats that I've faced over the course of the last decade and more, and will do for many years to come.
13: And that's profound and it is significant, but it's not the question, is it? The question is whether or not you should have declared the money.
12: Well, look, I firmly believe I've broken no rules, done nothing wrong. Point is, we live in a complainant society. If you complain about me, automatically that triggers an investigation. There's a big picture here. The old two-party system that has dominated, frankly, since the end of the First World War, feels for the first time it faces an existential threat. So I think what you're seeing is the establishment, in a very coordinated way, fighting back. But you know something? It isn't going to work.
0: The establishment against reform. Dan Hodges is a commentator with a journalist with the Mail on Sunday, a commentator regular with us on the programme. There's a little smirk on your face there, Dan, as you're listening to that. Not the first time you would have heard it. It is the theme, of course, of reform. And, you know, I don't blame them for taking that line. They're a political party that want to get elected. They feel they're up against it. Why would they not talk about the establishment being against them?
14: Yeah, I mean, the trouble they've got, though, is, I mean, you said that's the theme kind of their conference. That isn't the theme of their conference. The theme of their conference is supposed to be, my understanding, is supposed to be 100 days and then setting out their timetable for the first 100 days of government. So the whole thing is they are supposed to be, in a sense, moving the debate forward and presenting themselves as a viable alternative government. And as we've just seen from that clip from Nigel Farage, they're still not capable to do that because, firstly, they cannot move on from the issue that has been dogging Nigel and dogging reform for the whole of the summer, which is this issue of the £5 million donation and his failure to declare it. Now, if you remember, we had the mini farce of the Clacton by-election, which was supposed to put this issue to bed. And as we've just seen, it hasn't put the issue to bed. So there's that issue. We've got the launch of the conference this morning, where you say Robert Jenrick is supposed to be launching with, you're saying he's going to instantly find £100 billion worth of savings, which is obviously simply just not a credible policy offer. And then swirling around that, we've also got the backdrop of this, of yet another race row that's broken out this morning involving Zia Yusuf, who's attacked one of Labour's potential candidates in the Holborn and St Pancras by-election purely because she's from Somalia. So, frankly, reform's aspiration is correct. It's trying to shift the agenda on to what it would do in government, but it just keeps tripping itself up.
0: You know what a social media pylon looks like as well. Now, for the first time ever, Dan, you know how Katie Hopkins feels, because she would argue a similar point. When people are angry, and you've had a lot of jip about this, that Nigel Farage is living rent-free in your head, it's become an obsession, you can't let it go, you're not seeing the bigger picture, you just hate them, because some people call you a lefty, others call you a Tory. You've had the whole lot thrown at you, you know, it was your mum's fault for indoctrinating you into left-wing way, all of this stuff. You've heard every single argument on this. Is it for you, journalistically, is this just, because, you know, I know, obviously, working in this industry, how it all works, you know, is it a theme you genuinely just find interesting? Do you hate reform? What's your position on this?
14: No, I don't hate reform at all. I'm just you're commenting and reporting on it. I'm obviously doing it today because you invited me on your program to talk about it.
0: Indeed, so
14: that's why I'm here now. But look, no, in terms of on a more serious point, you're absolutely right. But you know, a few weeks ago, I was getting exactly the same criticism from supporters of Keir Starmer, who were actually saying, "Why was I concentrating on Keir Starmer? Why wasn't I concentrating more on Nigel Farage and his £5 million donation?" You know, before that, I've had similar criticism from supporters of Angela Rayner when I've, you know, written about her and commented on some of the issues surrounding her. I mean, what it reminds me of most, and I do think this is where there is actually an interesting parallel. I am starting to see a pretty similar parallel now from, not by no means all, but from some reform supporters on social media. Obviously, some of it is coordinated by, you know, reform's sort of social media operation. I am starting to see some of the kind of, as it were, backlash and sort of interaction that I used to get when I was sort of writing and commenting about Jeremy Corbyn and, you know, the sort of the Corbynite. And I do think there is just a a slightly cultish element now that is starting to enter the debate around reform, which maybe wasn't there sort of six or 7 months ago.
0: Could it be, however, that I mean, your analysis and your reporting of donations, that's all, you know, perfectly legit. That will play out one way or the other. We'll get the results of that at some point. I mean, parliamentary systems in this respect don't move particularly fast. I've never understood why, but it doesn't. So we'll wait and see what the result is. But reform are filling that vacuum. You know, you speak to any politician. I remember speaking to whether it was David Blunkett, and I'm talking about those from back in the day, and very honest guys saying, look, if there's a vacuum, then somebody will fill it somewhere. And things like immigration that people feel very strongly about, understandably so, reform have taken that narrative, they've run with it, they've owned it, they've made it their own, they believe it is pivotal and central to so many other issues, bordering into welfare and security and justice and crime and goodness knows what else. So there's nothing wrong with that, right? In a democracy, that is fine. And they're a party that is clearly, you know, all not quite out of nowhere if you look at the full history, but they have found themselves consistently ahead of the polls and are projected to be the next government. I mean, this is huge. We can't ignore that. They can't be written off.
14: Well, no, I mean, there's two parts of that. I mean, you're absolutely right in terms of filling the vacuum, and that is why reform have been successful. And indeed, I would argue, have actually been valuable in terms of the broader political debate, because they have shone a spotlight on issues and given a voice to a section of the electorate that, frankly, was at best ignored, and at worst patronised or treated with outright contempt by the two mainstream parties. And that's why reform has had the success it's had. And obviously, to an extent, obviously, if you like, the forerunner of that was obviously Brexit. And you're absolutely right about that. But then, you know, you've touched on a couple of things. The fact is, reform are no longer ahead in the polls. The fact is, reform are no longer even close to securing the number of seats necessary for them to hope to form the next government of the country. They're about on the current figures. I think they're 100, 120, 130 seats short. And this is the fundamental issue for reform. The challenge for them, remember, they were polling at 31%, 32% this time last year, and they're now down to 23 or 24. The challenge for reform over the last year was, could they move up to the next level? Could they move from being a successful party of protest, to framing themselves as a viable alternative party of government? And the reality is, they failed to do that, which is why they've fallen back, and why the conference that opens today is being framed as being so vital for them, because this is an opportunity for them to try and reset that narrative. But as I said, from what we've seen in the first few hours, that doesn't seem to be going that well at the moment.
0: What's your wider take then, Dan, on this sort of establishment pylon, whether it's in the printed press, visual or audible broadcasting, whatever, particularly the BBC, all of those areas, Question Time, etc. The kind of theme is that all of them are against reform. The establishment do not like reform. They don't want to scupper the status quo, the kind of two-party thing we've had sort of forever, which happens to be true. They hate that, and so everybody, either deliberately or unwittingly, are kind of singing from the same hymn sheet. They are anti-reform, and it's an establishment stitch-up.
14: Yeah, that's not correct. What's actually happened, in a sense, reform have been a victim of their own success. As I say, this time last year, they were at 31% in the opinion polls. That would, at that time, had there been an election at that time, have translated into a majority reform government. And so what happened at that point is, you know, entirely appropriately and legitimately, reform began to receive levels of scrutiny that they hadn't received in the past. They were finally taken seriously as a party that could potentially form a government. And obviously, the levels of scrutiny that go along with that when you suddenly become a party that could potentially secure office, obviously increased. Mm. And the reality is, as we've seen, Reform and Nigel Farage and the other senior members of Reform just haven't been able to deal with it. They just haven't been able to cope with it. They haven't had a coherent policy agenda. They haven't been able to adequately answer questions about their policy agenda. The issues around, as I say, the £5 million donation, other financial affairs, they haven't been able to come up with adequate answers in relation to that. And in the past, what would happen, Nigel Farage would be presented with quite an awkward question, then he would laugh it off or shrug it off in that sort of endearing and engaging way that he did. He's not able to do that anymore. And as we've seen, he hasn't been able to cope with that sort of shift in the sort of the narrative surrounding him. So one of the things that will be interesting again out of this conference is, are we going to see a return to the sort of the way it's phrased is that sort of Nigel Farage, the happy warrior, who actually a lot of people warm to, or are we going to see a continuation of this sort of angry, fractious, oh, woe, the whole world's against me, sort of rather self-pitying Nigel Farage that we've seen over the last 6 or 7 months, and which, frankly, I don't think the public as a whole find particularly appealing.
0: Finally, Dan, are you going to Birmingham this weekend?
14: I am. I am literally. I was going to go, but I have delayed my departure solely so I could grace your good programme. But as soon as we're off air, I will be zooming up there.
0: So were you expecting to be on the banned list? Because there's a couple of journos who've been told not to show up.
14: No, I wasn't expecting to be on the banned list. I've got to be honest, I'm pretty shocked to hear there is a banned list. I think that kind of underlines what I'm saying. The answer for Reform to legitimate scrutiny and legitimate questions is to answer the questions. It's not to ban or block or obstruct the journalists who are asking them.
0: Well, there are going to be 1,000 journalists. There, Isabel Oakeshott points out that 1,000 journalists successfully applied for accreditation for the Reform Party conference. Of the 3 rejects, 1 broke the law, another one only has 1 agenda, and the 3rd is not a journalist, says Isabel.
14: Yeah, certainly the journalists I saw, they all seemed to be reputable. I'm not sure who decided. I'm pretty sure Michael Crick hasn't broken the law. I'm pretty sure. he's a journalist of long standing. I think that the other journalist is Anna Isaac. I'm not sure if Anna Isaac has ever broken the law. Again, she's a well-respected journalist for The Guardian. I've got to be honest, I don't know the name of the 3rd journalist who has been banned.
0: Peter Geoghegan, I know I've pronounced that completely incorrectly, but he's okay. You could tell by the way I said it, probably, Dan. Geoghegan, whatever the pronunciation is, and I say that respectfully, he's the 3rd one anyway. Listen, Dan, enjoy Birmingham. Everyone who talks about the info you get at the bar afterwards, are you going to need security when you're there?
14: I will not need security, no. Reform are a nice bunch.
0: David Ball will look after you, don't worry about that. Dan Hodges, great to have you with us, as ever. That's Dan Hodges, journalist with the Mail on Sunday, commentator, and a regular on the... regular with us here on Talk, to a degree, and on the circuit, but he doesn't certainly get the approval of some Reform UK voters. I thought he was pretty objective there in what he said. You might not agree with everything that he said, but he's not been banned. And he'll be there. We'll hear more over the coming days. 0344 499 1000. Day 6 of The Voice of Doom is on its way. This is Talk.
1: Heavyweight debate. Bite-sized think chunks. Ian Collins on Talk.
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23: Still some queues in the West Midlands on the motorways. Firstly, the M6 southbound, 5 to 4A. So away from Castle Bromwich, a lane closed off. There's a breakdown there now being recovered. And on the M5 northbound at the link road to the M6 north, that's looking slow. A lane combed off, a collision there. M1 northbound still struggling too after 12 at Flitwick, an earlier collision. And long queues and a lane closed on the M25 clockwise to 28 at Brentwood. There's been a collision there too.
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1: 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Across the UK, this is Talk.
0: Welcome back. Home of Common Sense. This is Talk. Coming up to 3 o'clock. Don't go away. Phil with you in just a second. Voice of Doom. Mystery voice. It's day six of this. Remember, you're looking for a politician or somebody who is obviously so clearly and intrinsically linked to the world of politics. Dead or alive, left wing, right wing, male or female, young, old, you get the drill. One question, one task. Who is this?
25: The spirit is there.
0: Let's hear that again.
25: The spirit is there.
0: The what?
25: The spirit is there.
0: The spirit is there. 87222, if you think you know who that is. We think it's a tricky one. I know we often say that, and eventually it goes. 87222, if you can identify this voice.
25: The spirit is there.
0: If we get a right answer, of course, we tell you after the news who it is. If not, it just rolls over, and it will be back for day seven on Monday. Here it is one more time.
25: The spirit is there.
0: 87222. Phil is in Preston. Phil, what have you got for us? Afternoon.
26: Good afternoon. I'm just undecided on this singing job.
0: Yeah.
26: If it were enforced now, what would happen to Lucy Letby?
0: Well, yeah. If one would assume, you know, that under what she was imprisonment for, she would be sentenced to death. Yeah. But then, of course, that would then follow protracted and years-long appeals, which happens in the States.
26: And that's what's going on at the moment, isn't it?
0: Well, there's some very animated voices that this is an unsafe conviction for lots of different reasons. And actually, it's a very good example of a case that involves, of course, babies, which are, you know, will always resonate in a far more heartbreaking and persuasive way when it comes to how you sentence someone.
26: To me, honestly, to me, she's been set up. That's my opinion. Anyway, going off that, what about these two or three lads who killed that policeman? Dragged him down the road.
0: Well, they were sentenced to manslaughter, not murder. So they wouldn't have been in this category.
26: Yeah, Manchester, to me, it doesn't make any difference. Manslaughter, murder. They've killed a policeman.
0: Well, I tend to agree that it was extraordinary that it was manslaughter, but it was manslaughter because they didn't intend to kill a policeman. That's the law of the land, and that's how the court case concluded.
26: Well, what about this guy from Southport who killed the three little girls?
0: Well, he was 17 at the point that he did it, so he might even be immune from death penalty if it was in. But yeah, I agree. There's all of these cases. But all of those cases would, as I said, and it's not going to happen, but if, hypothetically, the death penalty came back, it would come with caveats, like the appeals process wouldn't be like, oh, you've got 30 days to appeal, and if it's not successful, you're done. It would go on for years, and that's how America sort of protect the authenticity of the original sentence, by saying there is ample chance to come up with new evidence. Phil, thank you very much indeed for that. 0344 499 1000 is where you'll find us. Will we get a winner? Day 6 of The Voice of Doom. Here's the voice.
25: The spirit is there.
0: 87222, if you think you know who that is. We'll be back on the other side of the news at 3 here on Talk, which is next.
1: 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News. Update. On the hour, headlines.
2: The group of 45 French police officers sent by Emmanuel Macron to target people smugglers don't have the power to enter the water. Andy Burnham and the French president have been discussing the small boats crisis at Downing Street. The so-called surge team's main objective will be to stop the launch of dinghies. The Home Office confirmed they'll be powerless once the boats enter the channel. The Shadow Defence Secretary James Cartledge told Talk the plan will only work temporarily.
3: These changes you're hearing about with dinghies, etc., these extra police, are to try and plug the gaps. What we've got to deal with the fundamental problem of people wanting to come in the first place. We need a deterrent, and a legal deterrent is sending a signal that if they come, they'll be deported immediately.
2: Meanwhile, around 80 people have died after a boat carrying migrants got into difficulty off the coast of Gran Canaria. Officials on the island say 128 were on board the vessel, which had left the Gambia last month. A 16-year-old boy has been sentenced to 4.5 years youth detention for stabbing his teacher in the head in Pembrokeshire. He was found guilty of wounding with intent after being acquitted by a jury of attempted murder. The Green Party leader Zach Polanski says he's putting himself up to stand in an upcoming by-election. It's for Sir Keir Starmer's old seat of Holborn and St Pancras in central London. Dr Ellie Chowns, Green Party Westminster leader in the House of Commons.
4: He's been leading our party over the last year. He's quadrupled our membership. He's really helped to increase our polling in the country as a whole. And so I think, he would be an excellent candidate and an excellent MP.
2: Polanski will seek to get the Green Party nomination from the local party. And more than 500 salmonella cases in the UK have now been linked to imported eggs. Health officials say the risk remains low, but vulnerable people are being urged to avoid those that are raw or lightly cooked and non-British. That's the latest. I'm Laura Cook.
1: Talk. News. Update.
5: My beans have been to Mexico. They once went to Peru. My beans, they flew to Portugal, then went to Tuvalu. My beans were with me in Italy, then came with me to Greece. I slurped their sauce on Spanish shores. I nibbled them in Nice. My Heinz beans have seen the world. They've travelled far and wide because they are, as we all know, too good to leave behind.
6: Okay, let me stop you there, sir. You still have to check them into the hold.
5: Oh, all right then. Honestly.
1: Beans means Heinz. Double talk. Fast talk. Wise talk. every day.
7: You're punished, and this absolutely proves it.
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1: 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The home of common sense. This is Talk. Super Gripped Stories. Ian Collins' Afternoon Empire.
0: And good afternoon. Yes, welcome back. It is the home of Common Sense. 4 minutes after 3 o'clock. We're talking about this curious story. Lee Anderson talking about a referendum on the death penalty. Now, I said this at the beginning. If somebody had said to me, like 20 years ago, oh, you're going to be talking about the death penalty in 2026, I'd have thought they'd gone stark raving mad. But this is very real. He said there should be a referendum. Nigel Farage happens to disagree with Lee Anderson. But would you support at least the idea of a referendum on this controversial area? It's been interesting taking the calls so far on this. Also this afternoon, Kemi Badenoch says she would fund a defence boost to 3% of GDP by slashing welfare. There she is on the screen, carrying what looks like, well, my military experience will be exposed here, a massive gun. It's certainly a big one. But, and here's a question when it comes to where we spend money. NHS, housing, cost of living crisis are the sort of areas that families and individuals feel most strongly about. Is defence really where the money should go first? And Zach Polanski has announced he will stand in the by-election for Sir Keir Starmer's old seat, vowing to, quote, stand up for the people struggling to pay their bills as the Green Party's candidate for Holborn and St Pancras. It looks as if he could do certainly some damage over there for Labour. Details on the way in just a couple of moments on that one. 0344 499 1000. A quick one from Polly, who says, rubbish. I'm not sure what that's reference, the first bit. I've always been a Conservative, but definitely going to vote Reform. I don't think if you aren't a British citizen, you should stand for local elections. Could I stand in Somalia? Just a thought. Well, that gets into, this is reference the Labour candidate, or possible Labour candidate at least, we'll get some clarification in a moment, for this, for Keir Starmer's former seat, whose origins are that she was a child refugee from Somalia. Now, you could make that point. I think various countries around the world say, no, unless you're born in the land, you're not allowed to be. However, if you want to have that argument, I can tell you now, you're going to have to kick a lot of people out of various big jobs in Parliament. Boris Johnson would never, ever have been a Prime Minister for a start. There's an obvious one. And Zia Youssef, who sort of initiated, much to a lot of criticism, the debate about this, has come under the, well, some obvious criticism, really, given the fact that his own parents came here from another country. So therefore, would that in any way have, okay, they're not politicians, he is, but where do you draw this interesting line? Thank you to Polly for that. We have, thank goodness, Joe Twyman, just by coincidence, by the way, wasn't booked or anything, he's just walked in for a chat. He heard us talking about this and thought, I can talk on this. It's a another by-election, Joe. I mean, what, another one, as Brenda once said?
11: They come around so quickly, but I feel they've been too commercialised recently. They've lost the true spirit of by-elections, I think.
0: Do you know what's killing me more than anything? Whenever I hear the word by-election, every time, not yet, but when we reach that sort of moment, I've got to read out every candidate that is standing.
11: Hopefully not as many as the last one.
0: Oh, the last one was... Well, we ended up just making a recording of it, because it was just too... It's just a very odd sort of statist kind of diktat from the Ofcom boys that, oh, you've got to do... Right, I mean, could you not just go to our website? You will find all the candidates there.
11: You used to be able to do that, but they changed the rules.
0: Stricter. I mean, what are they protecting on this?
11: Count Binface.
0: Count Binface. That's your man.
11: Other candidates are available.
0: Absolutely. I wonder if Binface will be there at
11: I'm sure he won't miss an opportunity for yet more oxygen and publicity.
0: He's got to do the treble, as it were, hasn't he? If nothing else. It's an important seat because it's the former Prime Minister's seat. Prior to that, it's been, I think, Frank Dobson was the MP there, wasn't he, before Keir Starmer, of course, another Labour politician. So it's been Labour forever, really.
11: Yes, in its various combinations, it's been Labour since the 1980s with, as you say, Frank Dobson. Yep. He was then replaced by Keir Starmer. There's always been a very large Labour majority in the constituency. And it's kind of the typical metropolitan Labour constituency, yep, that is won election after election after election. A combination of young people, there are a lot of students from UCL in the area, ethnic minorities, there's a sizable ethnic minority vote in the area, some people at the poor end of things and some people at the much richer end of things, and, yeah, and a mix in there. So on paper, it's the kind of thing that would be an obvious victory for Labour. But as we know, repeatedly, by-elections are weird and unusual in many different ways. And the fact that Zach Polanski is running is a very important factor that could, and I do stress could, mean the result is not as straightforward as we might otherwise expect.
0: Yeah, and it's kind of interesting how, I mean, we could sit here and spend the next days, weeks, talking about how political appetites have changed, what people are looking for, you know, this emergence, this huge sort of boost for the Green Party. It's died down a little bit, but nonetheless, I mean, they've not quite come out of nowhere, but they've sat there for years with sort of one MP. But now it looks as if something new could happen. And then, of course, the reform story, which in, you know, years to come, whatever happens to reform, whatever they say this weekend, whatever happens in 2029, will be a story forever in terms of how they've come out of, again, I know there's been various other forms of reformy type Brexit Party, etc., but nonetheless, a fascinating story of our times.
11: Yes, and not unprecedented in some senses. I mean, you and I are both old enough to remember the SDP.
0: Yeah.
11: And how they, in some polls in the early 1980s, won more than 50% of the vote, only to then, by 9 years later, they were beaten by the Monster Raving Loony Party in a by-election. So a lot of things can happen, but certainly they didn't manage to turn that enormous success in the polls in the early 1980s into seats in 83 or 87.
0: Yeah.
11: And so reform may be a similar story, or it might be the opposite. It might be that this is simply the beginning, and they're able to ride this tide of if not collapse, then certainly decline in their ratings, and use the momentum of, for instance, the conference this weekend, the local elections next year, to turn things around and be on the march once again.
0: I wonder if reform will even bother to stand a candidate in Holborn.
11: I'm sure they will stand a candidate, but I can't imagine it will be of a candidate of the quality of Nigel Farage, or indeed perhaps even the quality of previous by-election candidates before that.
0: That's true.
11: And that in itself was variable.
0: But I mean, you could apply that to the Conservatives as well.
11: Yeah, I mean, if you were the Conservatives, what would you want out of this? You'd probably, your best outcome would probably be to give Andy Burnham a bloody nose. And so maybe you would, if not stand down officially, then certainly lean people towards the anti-Labour vote.
0: It's going to be, I said at the beginning of the week, I think, you know, sort of democratically speaking, not that I'm an advisor to the Green Party or anything, that would be quite bizarre. But more than incumbent on Zach Polanski to stand for this. I mean, it's almost his duty. He's got to stand for this, really. Is there going to be a seat that could be any more possible than this?
11: This is the thing. If you're Zach Polanski and you have already said that you want to run in a London seat, you have to rule it out immediately that you're not going to go for this, and you have to have a good reason for doing so. Otherwise, inevitably, momentum starts to build.
0: Of course.
11: And then if you later say you're not running for it, it's a sign of weakness.
0: Yeah.
11: Whereas this, although it represents, and let's not underestimate this, although it represents an enormous risk for Zach Polanski, it shows courage, it shows tenacity, however you want to spin it, if you're a Green supporter, and it could, as I say, really upset things. The other thing is, we simply don't know what the situation in that constituency is in terms of public opinion. Yeah. Because we can look at local election results, for instance, where Labour did finish above the Greens. But, of course, that was local elections when Keir Starmer was in charge. Yep. Things have changed a lot since then. We could look at historical things. We could look at the profile of the constituency. We could even model what the constituency would be based on. But it's all just speculation. By-elections are very unusual.
0: Ordinarily, if Polanski went for this and didn't win, then you don't often get a situation where a party leader is standing in a by-election. The Greens are curious in that their leader is not an MP. The conventions would normally suggest, well, if you don't win, you've probably got to stand down as leader. This is the Green Party, however. They do things a bit differently over there.
11: Can we think of another party that's doing a lot better in recent times that had a leader that perhaps lost a series of elections? I mean, Nigel Farage, although it wasn't in by-elections, went election after election after election, not winning in constituencies, not being an MP in the House of Commons. And yet, he has managed throughout all of that to be an important presence in British politics. And I imagine that Zach Polanski will probably be thinking the same thing. I do take your point that it is different with a by-election, but ultimately you can always ride these things out if you're determined to.
0: Thanet South, you just reminded me of that because, you know, I had to spend about 5,000 hours in that room on that night of that count. And there's nothing, for anyone who's ever been to one of these things, they are the most laborious things in the world. To sit, you sort of run out of things to say and you're waiting for somebody to cross over to you and give an update on what's happening. There is no update until the candidates arrive. And, of course, it was about, I don't know, 7:30, 8 o'clock in the morning, I think, when they called that one eventually. That's when the pub landlord stood. Yes. As well, Al Murray.
11: Yeah, and before that, Buckingham, where Nigel Farage ran against simply John Bercow as the Speaker. So all the other parties by convention had stepped down.
0: Yeah,
11: and yet he wasn't victorious.
0: But people will say, well, that was then. This is now, and you know he was Brexit Party and previously UKIP, and they felt a little more fringy than Brexit had almost one sole purpose. So this is different for Farage. You know, Clacton. He unequivocally was voted back in, etc. On this, let's say the Green Party win. The Tories won't win. Reform won't win. The Lib Dems probably won't win. So it's between Greens and Labour, right? It's as simple as that.
11: Yes, absolutely.
0: Is it significant for Andy Burnham? I mean, he's only been there 10 minutes, so is anyone going to be judging Andy Burnham based on this one by-election?
11: It won't be a turning point, but I do think it will be a significant talking point for both parties. Yep. From the start of the year, the momentum was with the Greens after the election of Zach Polanski as leader. Very much the talk was all about them. The wind was in their sails. Andy Burnham's election as Labour leader and Prime Minister really stole that wind away from them, if I can apologise for the metaphor. And it's Andy Burnham and the Labour Party that over the last few weeks, certainly over the summer, have been doing better in the polls. I think if Labour win, that dashes the momentum that the Greens have, and there is a risk that they could drop back into obscurity, though I don't think that's the most likely outcome.
0: Yeah.
11: And similarly, if the Greens do win, that could dampen the enthusiasm for Andy Burnham, though I don't think that would affect things necessarily in the long term. So politics is all about momentum, and both of the parties will be desperate for the momentum that a by-election victory will give them as a result.
0: 2024, of course, in that seat, an independent actually gave Keir Starmer, well, a run for his money, but a fellow called Andrew Feinstein, who's, I think, still involved in local politics and a little bit of controversy around him, perhaps, but he's a politician, that's how it works. But he convincingly, as an independent, beat the Greens, beat the Lib Dems, and beat Reform. But Reform still got 2,371 votes in that.
11: Yes, and Reform will, I'm sure, do reasonably well. Well, maybe they'll lose their deposit, I don't know. But I imagine they'll still pick up some votes from protests, because, of course, there is always a group of people within any constituency who protest against the incumbent, whoever that may be.
0: But the independent beat the Greens in that.
11: Yes,
0: in that general election.
11: But I don't think we should read too much into that because, of course, the Greens concentrate their resources on specific constituencies.
0: Fair.
11: That would not have been one of their targets, but my goodness, it will be a target this time.
0: It certainly will.
11: The whole power of that Green machine that we saw do so well in Denton and Gorton, for instance, could be rolled out here.
0: And just to, while you're with us, Joe, there was that one poll this week that showed the Conservatives just slightly ahead of Reform. Now, it was just one. I think on the same day, one came out that said the opposite to that. However, if you're a Tory, you'd take that every day of the week and go, wow, just to see it in print somewhere and that little graph, the bar chart, looking in your favour. Is there significance in that? Is there a sort of a bait not bounce, shall we call it?
11: Well, Ian, you and I both know that looking at individual polls is not as sensible as looking at the long-term trends. True. And if we look at the summer as a whole, I think you would conclude that Labour have had a really good summer, Reform haven't had a great summer, the Greens have had a pretty quiet summer, but the Conservatives have probably done okay. Not as good as Labour, but they have continued to edge upwards in the same way that the Reform have edged a bit downwards. And so what that means is that now, consistently, we're seeing Labour either neck and neck or ahead of the other parties, and the Conservatives closing the gap on Reform and, in this one particular poll, pulling ahead. Statistically, it's still neck and neck, and the fact that no one party is on over more than 30% of the vote demonstrates just what a multi-party system it is, but nonetheless, it's an interesting thing to consider.
0: Final question, Joe. General election 2029, it's penciled in for. To me, it is screaming every day of the week at the moment that there's going to be a general election before next summer. Your thoughts?
11: Before next summer?
0: Yeah.
11: No, I think if the last 10 to 15 years have taught us anything, it's that nothing can be ruled out, but nothing can be guaranteed either. I think a general election, if it is going to happen, will happen in the next sort of 6 to 9 months. But I think it's far more likely...
0: That is
11: like,
0: before next summer.
11: But I think it's more more likely that they will wait as long as they can.
0: I mean, I mentioned, there's a couple of reasons I mentioned that. Number one, the obvious one, and that is that this is the period where Andy Burnham will be at his strongest. It's arguably the usual trajectory and direction of travel is that this is his most powerful point, and from then it becomes a trickier path the longer you go on. That's just how it works. But secondly, there was quite a lot in, you know, he was talking, wasn't he, in part, you know, he's doing this kind of, now I'm sort of friends with all of you, really, you know, I had a great meeting with the Lib Dems and the leader of the Lib Dems. He cited a couple of Tories that he'd worked on some initiative with, I can't remember what it was now, when he spoke on Tuesday. And, you know, he's not about, I can't remember what the phrase is he used about three times in 10 seconds, that it's not about arguing, it's about, you know, having nice discussions, etc. So it feels like he's kind of trying to tick a lot of boxes there.
11: He's not the first new Prime Minister to claim the same thing. Blair said that. Cameron said that. We've heard it many times before.
0: New kind of politics.
11: Yep. They were still beating two seven shades of each other, etc. In PMQs yesterday.
0: And yeah, so, that's true.
11: We shall see.
0: We will. Joe, great to see you again. Thank you, Joe Twyman. He is, of course, the founder of Delta Poll. Thank you to him. Over to you. More comments on the way. 0344 499 1000.
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22: Some motorway congestion still in the West Midlands this afternoon. Let's go to the M6 southbound. Firstly, 5 Castle Bromwich down towards 4A. That's the M42 turnoff. A lane closed off. There's a breakdown being recovered. And very slow then northbound for the M5 at the Link Road for the M6 northbound. A collision there's cleared. We're still seeing some delays. And long queues for the M25 clockwise towards 28 to Brentwood. A collision there's clear, though again still some residual queues. I'm Jules Buckley.
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1: See it, hear it, talk it. Across the UK, Talk Energy, the home of common sense. This is Talk.
0: This is Talk, 0344 499 1000. 24 minutes after 3. Answers, Ian, oh please, Dan Hodges has reformed derangement syndrome. He can't go 10 minutes without having a dig at them. He needs treatment, says. We did invite him on to talk specifically about reform, so there is that. He mentioned it himself when he was absolutely going for the jugular of Jeremy Corbyn, and he never stopped, he never let up. It was relentless, and the Corbynites and Labour at the time were very, very grumpy with him. Similarly with Angela Rayner as well. He did do it with her. Look, journalists pick a theme sometimes, and they major on that theme. And the more people respond, whether they like it or don't like it, the more you realise you've got a lot of engagement in that theme. So whether you disagree with Dan or whether you agree with him, whether you think he's objective, whether you think he's biased, whatever. I mean, he's a polemicist as well, so he's allowed his own opinion in this stuff. He's not singing from a particular hymn sheet because someone has told him to. He can choose whichever one he likes, of course. He's got his own flavour of politics, but... So he's allowed to major on it, but I can see why Reform members would be a bit grumpy going, and is he ever going to stop on this one? And also, by the way, the thing about the donations to Reform, there is an inquiry. It doesn't need to be talked about really anymore. Let the inquiry in Parliament sort it out, and then we'll know one way or the other. Jeff is in Hastings. Back to where we started, Jeff. There's a load of gear changes in this programme today. Back to the death penalty. What are you thinking, Jeff?
23: Hello, Ian. Hello, everyone. It's Jeff from Hastings again. I think it should be. It's a very. We're almost at the point of broken arrow in this country. Mm-hmm. And are we going to let it keep going and going until it go all these murders and poor kids and everyone else who's listening who knows someone about it? I think the parents and the family would be quite happy to let them go to the death sentence. But you had a guy on here called Dan earlier, just about 3 or 4 calls ago, and he really covered what I said. What you should have is a point system, you know, like this running out of a shot with a pen. I mean, I wouldn't even bother chasing for that, to be honest with you. So there is certain categories where it's, yes, you filled all the boxes, you're going to the hangman's noose or the, you know, lethal injection. It's you know, hindsight is a wonderful thing. If we look in if we don't do it, and in 10 years' time it's got really worse, we're going to look back and say, why didn't we do it then?
0: But what is that going to do for the stats, as it were? Because it's not really or widely seen as a deterrent.
23: No, it's not. It's probably not going to be a deterrent, Ian, because you know, people have the same habits all their life. They can change, but. As you said, in the genes of these people, it's there. And when we say about going to war and killing people in Afghanistan, now, they're quite willing to kill you because they're trying to get over here now to cause trouble, I'm sure of it. So you've got to get in there quick. This country has to sort of do something really substantial, and they're just dithering around.
0: Yeah, well, it's when you get into the kind of moral arguments about this stuff, isn't it? That's when it gets a bit tricky. You know, what is morally right, what is morally wrong? You know, a few...

0: governments and the different parties. I mean, it's so frustrating because they go around in circles year after year. You know, I can't see a bubble of politics being burst where we can wake up one morning and hear you say, or Mark Dolan or my old mate Jeremy, turn around and say, at last, we've got something that the British people want. We're getting nothing from these people, and it's going to go on and on and on. It's a broken arrow situation, my old mate. I'm sorry. So I haven't got the questions, Ian, or the answers, rather. I've got the questions. But, Andy Burnham, he seemed quite a good guy on the old Prime Minister's Question Time yesterday or in Parliament. But at the end of the day, he is a puppet for Keir Starmer and their criteria, their mandate, which I don't see happening. He's just a puppet for me.
1: Why is he a puppet? I mean, it's his party.
0: He's doing what they're telling him to do. He's not doing it himself, Mel, mate. I don't believe that.
1: You think Keir Starmer's telling him what to do?
0: Well, not necessarily Keir. He might have an influence there, but
1: who is telling him, though, Jeff?
0: I don't know. This is the deep, dark circle of politics where we haven't delved into. You've got an inner circle, and then I think you've got the outer circle.
1: Oh, you've definitely got an inner circle of Andy Burnham's team, but I don't think it's sinister in the sense that there's some kind of, you know, external operation controlling things, and there's a fella sitting in a cave in Argentina or something, directing events.
0: I don't think it's that either, Ian, but what I'm saying is there is something missing somewhere. You know when someone tells you one thing and a mate down the road tells you another thing, and you say, well, hang on, that don't work out because he said that and you said that. And where's the middle point?
1: I think we've gone mad, all of us, by the way, Jeff, because we live in a world of opinions now, and it's a world that didn't exist really not very long ago. So we now have... Everybody's got the conch. Everyone's got the spotlight and the microphone. Everyone can have a view. We see news. We used to wait till 6 o'clock in the evening to get the news, or you'd wait for your newspaper the next day. Now it's with you all the time. You turn on the news at 10 o'clock. I did this the other day, Jeff, turned it on at 10 o'clock, and I thought, am I watching yesterday's news here? No, I was just watching news I'd seen all day long because I get it all day long. I know I do this for a living, but it's there all day long. It's on your socials. It's everywhere. You can't get away from it. So are we just analysing everything in a way we never did before? And it's sending us a bit loopy. We're going nuts.
0: If I could say one more thing. When I was a kid, I told Jeremy this. I was born in 55, and I was brought up in Kennington, the Oval, that sort of place. Mm-hmm. And of course, we had people come out. Immigration has always been over here. But I noticed that when they came over in the 60s, by the 70s, the kids were disruptive, running through London, streaming, shoplifting, grabbing things. It's a continuous circle. People look back. If you look back, you'll see it started after the war, and it's escalating beyond control, my old mate, and someone with some guts has got to come in there and put their foot down. I mean, you might as well break the egg as let the children argue over it, So get the country sorted out, and they have to go through whatever comes up because it's still going to get worse. But if you're going to do something and let them get away with it and the country run as it is, you're only going to get worse. So what could be worse than trying to clear it up with some hardcore rules and enforcement?
1: You're ready for the next Battle of Hastings, aren't you, Jeff? I can hear it in the voice. Listen, great call. Love the passion, love the thought as well. Jeff in Hastings, 0344 499 1000.
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11: It is Talk. This in from... hasn't got a name. Good afternoon, Ian. Reform need to let go of victimhood. Look at the negativity towards the Conservatives. Look at the hit pieces from The Telegraph and other newspapers available at Restore. Dan Hodges had his teeth into Starmer. Reform are becoming snowflakes. Well, you see, I can kind of understand the idea that it's... I mean, it might be a bit overplayed in areas, that it's an establishment, you know, the establishment are against us kind of thing, which puts you as the outriders. It puts you as the, you know, the kid was told, no, you can't have that. You'll never do that. You'll never make something of yourself. So it's politically quite... if it works, it can be quite helpful with some people. If you look into it, and I work in this industry, I know I work here at a massive, globally recognised news organisation, one of the biggest on the planet, so I work alongside journalists from big national newspapers, and publishing companies, and all manner of other areas. But I also know loads of people that work in pretty much all parts of the media, you know, and all different places as well. And I talked to some of those people about the stitch-up with it, and no one really knows what it means. I mean, even at the BBC, where they're regularly accused of being anti-reform, I mean, the problem with the BBC is there's not just one BBC, there's about a million BBCs, because it's programmes within programmes and independently produced. You've got radio, you've got tele, you've got all of these different areas. But the idea that all of them are all, like, up to one... kind of plan or one agenda, or it just wouldn't work, right? You couldn't make that work. How would the interview process of getting a job work? How would you keep it quiet, this secret cartel of people who are... So it's not true in one sense, but I think, like the civil service, things happen in a kind of almost subliminal groupthink way, where there are some people who just want to retain the status quo. They don't want change. We quite like it like this. It's much easier. We have the Tories and Labour. We can work, start bringing in new parties, and we've got, you know, we could have an issue. I can see a little bit of that. I don't think reform need that sort of the establishment are against us narrative to succeed. I think they can succeed without majoring too much on that. I do sense there's less of that from reform in the last week or so. Tony's in Hertfordshire. Tony, what have you got for us? Good afternoon.
12: Good afternoon, Ian. I'm going to apologise in advance because I am absolutely furious with that judge that you had on earlier.
11: Yeah, the KC.
12: Yeah, sorry, KC.
11: Yeah. Jeremy how Dean.
12: Dare, yeah, how dare he sit there and talk about civilised and uncivilised? How civilised does he think it was when four men and a woman were taken in turns climbing on top of my child's body, me? Did he think that civilised? Now, where there is, I'm not sitting here saying, oh, yeah, anyone who's found guilty, put a noose around the neck or give them the injection. What I am saying is the punishment should fit the crime and the crime should fit the punishment. If you have absolute, irrefutable evidence, let's take the killers of Lee Rigby.
11: Mm-hmm.
12: Irrefutable. Do those men deserve the money that they're getting paid out because they're suing our government for their so-called mistreatment? So I'm sorry if it makes him feel uncomfortable that people like me, who he sees as being uncivilised. I felt that the men that were raping me were very uncivilised. I felt that the man who sexually abused me when I was 8 and he carried on until I was 10, I felt that he was very uncivilised. So he wants to live in this perfectly rose-tinted glasses world. Well, that's great. You get paid to do a job. And if your job is defending one of these, I won't call them animals because they're not, then that's fine. You go and you do your job and you get paid for it. And if you sleep well at night, that's wonderful. But I want people to understand something, Ian. And I say this with all... I'm sorry. I want people to understand that people like me, we are not survivors. We do not survive it. We learn to coexist with what was done to us. We don't get a choice to go to bed at night and have night terrors, to go to bed afraid that somebody could come into your home. And I am 57 years old and it still happens. So how dare he sit there in his moral ivory tower talking about what is civilised and what is not. The rape of a child is not civilised. The brutal killing of Lee Rigby was not civilised. And there's no way any of them deserve to be treated with any kind of civility. I'm so sorry, because I know I sound like I'm saying it, Ian. I know I do. I'm sorry.
11: Listen, you've got nothing to be sorry about, Tony. And I think, and it's a very powerful call. And I don't want you to get any more upset. And I thank you for that, Tony, in Hertfordshire. It does really bring into sharp focus, doesn't it? It's all very well saying, well, the law has to divorce itself from individual cases. It has to look at things in the round. It has to be completely objective. It has to have an overview. You don't take the most seductive and troubling case and make law based on it. Okay, that's one argument, but that it's not the only argument. The other argument, and an incredibly powerful one, and an unforgettable one, is the one that Tony has just put forward. Victims and people that have been on the receiving end. I know how I would feel if that were me, and I know if it was my child that was in any way affected in such, you know, God forbid and all the rest of it. I know what I would feel about the person. I wouldn't be thinking about a civilised approach to how that person is dealt with. It wouldn't be within me to consider the civility aspect of it. Oh, well, you know, he's got no right to oxygen, but he deserves to live. I don't think I would feel that way. And Tony's just made an incredibly powerful point based on that. Thank you to her. This one comes in from Red the Linux, who says, there's no moral equivalence between abortion and death sentence. One involves innocence, the other evil. Well, that I would tend to agree with that. Again, you get into which part of the moral. So we've got the moral argument, then you've got the moral argument divided up into, well, how do you, even if it's uncomfortable, killing someone, even if it's a terrible person who is evil, a human taking a hit, is that your right to have that decision, to make that decision? The argument about abortion is that it is not for a human to get involved in that, and they are protecting as that text rightly says, the innocence of an unborn baby. So I understand that as well. The argument that often goes with it is that only God can decide whether somebody lives or not. And you have to take all of that that goes with it, which would include, one would assume, at the other end of this argument, those that have committed terrible crimes that are on death row. Andrew is in Hertfordshire. Andrew, what are you thinking on this? Good afternoon to you.
2: Well, first of all, your heart goes out to your last caller. I mean, that is that's just too horrific for words. Yeah. And I think that she spoke from the heart and the statement of fact. She's not a survivor. It lives with her every day.
11: Yeah.
2: It was about 1980, a Conservative MP said, it is quite right that in no civilised society would you need the death penalty, but we don't have a civilised society. And that's the problem, in good, that it's gone too far. And the bit that's interesting about people is nobody wants to torture anybody, but everybody says, oh, yes, put them in prison for life because we know what happens to them. Do is you put someone in prison, yeah, and they're looking over their shoulder all the time. So you'd far rather someone was tortured like that than you just said. And we've, you know, people have mentioned certain cases that the tragic circumstances around Lee Rigby and that poor lady that was killed that was at the migrant hotel, that the gentleman that did that. I mean, you just take them out on Sky Sports on a Saturday and hang them. I mean, that's how we have to go.
11: Don't we become kind of like North Korea then, where the government, we've given the government so much power, that Andy Burnham ultimately can decide whether somebody lives or dies?
2: No. And that's where Lee Rigby is quite a clever politician. He'll put it to the country.
11: You mean Lee Anderson?
2: Lee Anderson, yeah. He will put it to the country. And it's very similar to Radio 4 when they said, which law should you change? And everybody came back and said, anybody that comes in your house, you can kill them.
11: Yes, you remember that, yeah. The people at the BBC suddenly thought, oh, my goodness, what do we do with this? Well, we had to report it. Listen, Andrew, I've got to step in for time, but I hear you. Thank you very much indeed, Andrew in Hertfordshire. Let's just change gear on a couple of points here. The Voice of Doom, mystery voice, day 6. We haven't yet told you if we've got a winner. This was the voice that we played.
13: The spirit is there.
11: These are some of the guesses. Lord Halifax, no. Nicholas Ridley, no. Gladys Knight, yet no. Airy Neave, it is not. Robert Baden-Powell, he was the cub guy, wasn't he? The scout fella, no. Frank Russell, no. John Profumo, no. Michael Howard, it is not. Neville Chamberlain, no. We haven't got a winner. It rolls over to Monday, because we're not here tomorrow. Mark Dolan is here tomorrow. But I will be here at breakfast in for Jezza, or is it in for Mark, tomorrow. Hard to keep up. It's 4:15. Now, summer might be over, but we've got something that will definitely brighten up your autumn. Do you fancy, listen to this, do you fancy escaping to New York this November? Because Talk is giving you the chance to win the ultimate Big Apple experience. So this includes flights, 2 nights at the Virgin Hotel NYC, cash, XL spa passes, rooftop drinks, and tickets to see the Knicks live at Madison Square Garden. Wow. From a private box. This is massive. Sounds pretty good, right? If you fancy swapping the British autumn for the bright lights of New York, Jeremy Kyle has all the details you need.
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26: Some motorway congestion still in the West Midlands this afternoon. Let's go to the M6 southbound. Firstly, 5 Castle Bromwich down towards 4A. That's the M42 turn-off. A lane closed off. There's a breakdown being recovered. And very slow then northbound for the M5. At the Link Road for the M6 northbound, a collision there's cleared. We're still seeing some delays. And long queues for the M25 clockwise towards 28 at Brentwood. A collision there's clear, though again still some residual queues. I'm Jules Buckley.
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15: Talk politics. Talk headlines. Talk money. Talk culture. Talk tech. Across the UK. This is Talk.
28: It is Talk. Let's talk about driverless cars or self-driving taxis. Sort of. Yeah. Down in London. So this has just happened. You are now able to hire a self-driving taxi for the first time after rides in Wave's autonomous vehicles were added to the Uber app today. There is a slight caveat to this. There is a driver in it. Well, for safety reasons. At the moment. David Wong is Head of Technology and Innovation at the Society of Motor Manufacturers and Traders. David, good afternoon to you.
29: Good afternoon.
28: Nice to have you with us. I was a bit, disappointed to hear there's going to be a bloke sitting there. It's either driverless or it's not. What's going on here?
29: This is just the first stage, but a very important first stage nonetheless. Pending regulatory approval, we will still have a safety driver in there, particularly with the launch today. But at some point, when there's regulatory approval and when there is a safety validation and all the boxes being ticked, we could expect to see the driver being removed in due course.
28: Why do we need them?
29: The safety driver is there to ensure that everything is safe, to give confidence to the early riders particularly at the launch of this particular technology in London today. But also, this requires safety approval based on the regulation that we have today.
28: On the wider question, then, why do we need driverless cars at all? I mean, what's the diet? I've never heard anybody say, you know, when you go for a pint with somebody, nobody goes, oh, life would be great if only we had driverless robo-taxis.
29: We think there are certainly some very important benefits that self-driving vehicles could bring. For starters, safety benefits. Government's own statistics basically show that 88% of road collisions involve human factors, human errors, as a contributory factor. So if we could remove human errors from the equation, we can improve road safety tremendously. And in fact, I mean, real-world evidence for that matter. Mm-hmm. As of March this year, robo-taxi deployment in five cities in America, completely driverless, I should add, over 221 million miles, have actually shown their 94% reduction in injuries, serious injury crashes, compared to human drivers over the same distance in those five cities.
28: It's an interesting business model, isn't it? I know that, you know, California and all the rest, they love a disruptor model. I suppose this is that's almost the epitome of disruption in the sense that it, you know, ultimately will mean that cab drivers no longer exist.
29: We don't think this will necessarily displace the jobs of cab drivers. We think it's complementary to human-driven passenger services, mm-hmm. because this is a growing market, and particularly in a city like London, the only megacity in Europe. If we want to enhance and widen mobility choices for Londoners and also to discourage people from using privately owned vehicles in London, then it is essential to give people more options, more choices, whether these are actually human-driven or self-driving vehicles.
28: There's a lot of money gone. I mean, we are talking hundreds of billions across the planet that have been thrown into the driverless car idea. I mean, that's a lot of money for a return that one would assume is going to take years, if not decades. Now, I know Silicon Valley and tech and big companies work in very long-term projections, and we were just discussing during the break, you know, the boardroom always do rather well out of it, so, you know, they're not bothered too much, so those guys will be all right. But it does seem, you know, it's a lot of cash, a lot of investment. Each one of those cars, I read, I can't remember what the number was, but if you added in the amount of years of research, the amount of cameras, the amount of tests and retests and retests, each one of those cabs that sits there at the moment, it is probably cost, with everything considered, hundreds of thousands of pounds. It would take you 20 years to be able to get your money back based on there being no driver employed. You'd think that would be a model that the Dragon's Den people would turn down.
29: Well, I certainly do not dispute that a lot of investment has gone in to make even to make today reality, right? But we think it's a prize that is worth pursuing, because the prize to the UK and our research has shown that by 2040, self-driving vehicles could bring £66 billion worth of economic impact to the country every year. And just the automated passenger services market alone, if you look at the size of this market within the UK, we think it'll be worth £3.7 billion by 2040. So yes, huge investments over the years, but there'll be huge payback if the technology is able to scale, certainly by 2040.
28: David, thank you very much indeed. That's David Wong, Head of Technology and Innovation at the Society for Motor Manufacturers and Traders. I mean, if you've ever been in an Uber, it's almost like there's not a driver there anyway. So, I mean, there is that. I always say to people, get a black cab. If you're going down to the cab, just get a black cab, all right? It's kind of that simple. Get a black cab. The most skilled taxi drivers on the planet. They know the roads. They know the drill. And it's the most reliable and the safest option. And I get it, technology, progress, you know, yeah, you can have maybe both running concurrently. So you've got your driverless thing. But the black cab must remain. It's totemic and it's trusted and it's globally recognised. And certainly if I'm travelling around the capital city, the only time I feel comfortable in a taxi is in a black cab.
11: It's that simple, kids. Peter Cogwell, who's a part-time black cab driver.
0: You'll never guess who I had in the back of my cab. Do you know who was a taxi driver? Vladimir Putin.
11: What, in London?
0: No, in Moscow. Maybe St. Petersburg.
11: Yeah, I bet he was doing other things.
0: But back in the day, I mean, he was almost literally plucked from obscurity to go into the KGB. And I always think if he was driving your cab, you say, you never guess who was in the front of my cab? President of Russia.
11: That's actually the best gag you've ever used.
0: Is it?
11: Yeah, I like that.
0: Okay.
11: I like that.
0: Good.
11: Well, there's a long list of Peter Cogwell's humorous material, of course.
0: Of course.
11: The next book. what is happening after four?
0: Well, we're talking about the Home Office and what Christian Drogan's advice to them is. The first day of the Reform UK conference as well. Diane Abbott says the Russian threat was made up by NATO. I mean, come on. What planet is she on? Zach Polanski standing in the by-election as well. Lee Anderson from Reform UK backing the death penalty as well. Mm. Nigel Farage doesn't, so a difference of opinion between them. Yeah. I'm really interested to see what they have to say. And Emma Webber, we were going to speak to her yesterday, got to speak to her today now. She's the mother of Barnaby Webber. The police failed to warn the Nottingham families of a mentally ill stalker. Dreadful story.
11: It is
0: she's
11: just
0: coming on the
11: extraordinary,
0: station.
11: That story. And Emma always speaks incredibly passionate on this stuff. So
0: correctly.
11: Looking forward to that. Peter Cogwell is here with Drive on the other side of the news at 4 o'clock. Keep it here. The time is 4. This is Talk.
15: Talk. News. 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On the hour. Headlines.
1: The so-called surge team sent by President Macron to target people smugglers in the Channel won't have the power to enter the water. The group of 45 French officers will be sent to the beaches in Normandy to help stop the launch of mega dinghies, but they'll be powerless once the boats go in the sea. In order to do so, it's understood they'll need a specific order from a senior commander. A judge has ruled that four people accused of murdering a newborn girl who suffered 33 wounds in 15 separate stabbings will go on trial next year. The defendants, who are all Slovakian nationals, appeared at Sheffield Crown Court earlier today. A trial date has been set for April next year. Four schools in Middlesbrough are closing early tomorrow because of safety fears. The first funeral for one of five young men killed in a head-on crash on the A66 is taking place. There are concerns over numbers of people and traffic disruption. The Conservatives have urged the Education Secretary to intervene. They say children shouldn't miss lessons because of what they've called the behaviour of thugs on the streets. Zach Polanski is looking to become an MP by taking Sir Starmer's seat in Holborn and St Pancras. There's going to be an election by-election there because the former PM stepped down as an MP earlier this week. The Green Party leader currently sits in the London Assembly. Pollster Joe Twyman reckons it's a risk.
2: This is a strong Labour seat, and while yes, the local elections did show a smaller gap between Greens and Labour, that of course was when the Labour Party were less popular than they are now under Keir Starmer, who of course has now resigned.
1: US political activist Gloria Steinem has died at the age of 92. She led women's rights campaigns, allowing them to apply for credit cards without a man's signature, be admitted to the Ivy League universities that previously barred them, and legally get an abortion. A post on her Instagram says she passed away peacefully at home in New York City. That's the latest. I'm Laura Cook.
15: Talk. News. Update. Across the UK. On DAB Plus, on YouTube, on your mobile, and on your side. This is Talk. Crosstalk for crosstown traffic. Drive.
0: Welcome to Talk Drive. I'm Peter Cardwell. Thank you so much for your company this Thursday afternoon. There's a lot to talk about, including the first day of Reform UK's conference and the undercover channel crossing controversy. We'll be looking at the advice that Christian Drogan, the man who came across, is giving to the government, and talking to Isabel Oakeshott about that. Also, Reform UK banning three journalists from the annual conference. Isabel and I disagree on that. Diane Abbott is wrong to say that the Russian threat was made up by NATO, says a Labour minister. Thank goodness for that. Zach Polanski wants to be an MP to replace Keir Starmer going from bad to worse, perhaps. We'll also talk to Emma Weber, who is the mother of Barnaby Weber. Emma Weber talking about an absolute scandal, a dreadful, dreadful incident where the police failed to tell her and her family about a stalker, a mentally ill stalker, who was obsessed with the case of what Valdo Calachie and that scumbag did. We'll also talk about the death penalty because Lee Anderson from Reform UK says that he's in favour of it. His party leader isn't. What do you think? 0344 499 1000. And we'll talk a little bit later on about Donald Trump's views on Harry and Meghan coming back to this country. Whatever you'd like to say, however you'd like to say it, please do give me a shout. 0344 499 1000 is the number to call. 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You can tweet me at TalkTV. Follow me at Peter Cardwell on Twitter or at Cardwell Peter on Instagram. You can send me a voice note, you can send me a WhatsApp text message, or you can give me a ring, all on the main number 0344 499 1000. Loads to discuss between now and 7 o'clock. I'm Peter Cardwell, standing in for Kevin O'Sullivan this week and next on Talk Drive. Well, thank you to everybody who's been in touch already. We will come to your calls, texts, tweets and voice notes in just a few minutes' time. But first, I want to speak to our international editor, Isabel Oakeshott, who's with us now. Isabel, good afternoon. How are you doing?
3: I'm doing very well, thank you, Peter. Sadly, I'm not at the Reform Conference. It seems to be quite lively so far, but happy to talk about it. I think I'm on top of everything that's going on.
0: I'm sure you are, as you always are. We'll talk about Christian Drogan's advice to the Home Office in just a second, but I'm really interested about the first day of Reform's conference. It's their business day. They're engaging with a lot of businesses there. They're also talking, and interesting comments from Lee Anderson about the death penalty as well. That's something that he's talked about. I wonder what you make of that.
3: Well, that is something that he and I profoundly disagree on. I know that whenever this is polled, which is mercifully not very often, there is a surprising amount of public support for the return of the death penalty. But personally, I think this is very much one, a kind of matter of conscience, isn't it, this one? And I am sickened by the death penalty. I deplore it. I entirely understand the kind of reflex to want it when terrible, terrible things happen. If ever there was a case for it, it would be, for example, the murders of those little girls in Southport. But I can't bear anything to do with it. I can't imagine it would ever be a Reform policy. But I don't want to say it wouldn't because it's not my place to. Just from my personal point of view, I just don't agree with it at all.
0: I completely agree with you, Isabel, on that. One thing I don't agree with you on is the exclusion of journalists from Reform UK's conference. There are three of them who've been excluded. One of them is Anna Isaac from The Guardian, who made revealed the Christopher Harborne £5 million donation. Another one is Michael Crick, who often comments on my station. He's a journalist who's won, you know, RTS awards coming out of his ears. He's won the Charles Wheeler Award, yet he and one other person were excluded from that. You've called it a non-story. Can you tell me why?
3: So I don't know what happened in relation to Michael Crick. I genuinely don't know the details of that, and perhaps there's something more to it. But on the face of it, it does seem a little unusual for that to have happened. As you say, Michael is a very well-known journalist. You know, we can disagree with how he, what his politics appear to be.
0: Well, Reform UK have said he's not a journalist. I mean, I just think that's untrue.
3: I don't want to comment on what Reform UK has said formally. I'll just say what I think,
0: sure,
3: which is that Michael Crick is a respectable commentator. He's done lots of interesting work. So there must be something more to that. And I just don't know the ins and outs on that one. But what I would say more widely, you mentioned Anna Isaac. Reform is in a very, very significant legal battle with Anna Isaac and her employers. That is a properly heavy legal case. So it does not seem appropriate to invite someone like that to come into the heart of Reform's party conference. So I can completely see that case. And I think that the wider point is, this isn't a press conference. Of course, there are masses of opportunities for the press at Reform's conference, and indeed more than 1,000 journalists, I didn't even know we had that many, have successfully accredited for reform. But it isn't a press event. It is a party conference. There's a difference between a press conference, to which, to the best of my knowledge, it's very rare, if not ever happens, that journalists are banned. Like people like Michael Crick, I'm probably sure, will come to press conferences. This is an event that is not primarily for journalists. They're sort of there, by the grace of the party leadership, I guess. And it's great that they want to come. And I think everybody is thrilled that there are 1,000 that wanted to sign up. But primarily, this is about the party, its members, its delegates. It's about party policy making and so on.
0: As our conversation has been going on, I hope you'll forgive me for looking down, because someone senior in Reform UK has actually been in touch as this conversation is ongoing. Perhaps that person is watching our conversation, and I just want to give Reform UK their view on this. This is someone senior in Reform UK authorised to speak on the party's behalf. He says, Crick works for a university now. The others we rejected ran substacks. We accepted 950 out of 1,000 applications. I replied and said, Michael Crick is still a working journalist, and this person's replied saying he's a former journalist. I think we'll just have to agree to disagree on that. Nothing on Anna Isaac, but I think your point on the legal aspect of things is a strong one. I worry because this station suffers slightly. I don't want to speak on behalf of the station, that's not my job, but we suffer slightly because often the Labour government doesn't want to speak to us. I know there are other broadcasters for whom that is the case as well. We're in a situation where sometimes the Labour government won't speak to us. If Reform UK goes down this road, and other parties maybe as well, I do find it a little bit worrying, I must say, Isabel, because, you know, if your policies are strong enough to have the strongest scrutiny of those who really oppose you, well, that's what a free press and that's what free speech is all about, in my view, Isabel. And I'm sure you would agree that point as well. I just wonder whether you think this is part of a trend or whether this is just specific, perhaps, to this year.
3: Do you accept my point about the distinction between a party conference and a press conference?
0: Yes, I do. I mean, it's an event run by them, but I also do think that you should be willing to accept people who are detractors as journalists who are there. I mean, Labour have had me to their conferences every single year I've applied to.
3: Listen, there is absolutely no way out of 1,000 journalists that have been accredited that even half of them are going to be on the side of reform.
0: Yeah,
3: come on.
0: Good point. Good point.
3: There will be literally hundreds of journalists there if all of those thousands turned up that are absolutely at best neutral as far as the reform is concerned, and at worst, I'm saying this as far as reform is concerned, are actively critical of the party.
0: Yep.
3: The party has let in hundreds of people that will be there and will probably only be critical. So I don't really think that's fair.
0: Okay.
3: On a case-by-case basis, clearly, a number of individuals have been rejected, not because they're critical, but because they're not serious. I'm not talking about Michael Crick here.
0: Yep.
3: But they're not serious about coming to examine policy and report on the conference as it is. They have clear agendas and they are out to make people look deliberately bad or distort or falsify or so on. That is what I think lies behind this. And Nigel Farage, of all people, along with his deputy, my fiancé, Richard Tice and Robert Jenrick and all the top people at Reform, you cannot say that they are seriously afraid of taking on critics. It's what they've done.
0: Oh, they've done it for years, Isabel. They've done it for years. And Nigel Farage has probably, we talked about Andy Burnham taking 125 questions the other day in Parliament. Good for him for doing so. Not sure how many of them he actually answered. But Nigel Farage, I would say, and Richard Tice and many others will take hundreds of questions a week when it comes to the media in some occasions. So they're certainly scrutinised to that degree anyway. Let's talk about Diane Abbott and the fact that she has argued in a now deleted tweet that the Russian threat was made up by NATO, and leading to this bizarre headline, which is as a result of Anna Turley, the Home Office Minister. Diane Abbott wrong to say Russian threat made up by NATO, Labour Minister says. I mean, it's crazy.
3: Okay, you really got me with that one. I thought I was on top of everything, but that I'm not getting
0: so there. So she said, sorry, we didn't tell you about this beforehand. She says the imminent threat from Russia, Diane Abbott put this out on Twitter, the imminent threat from Russia is a NATO fiction to justify their complete capitulation to Trump's demands for more military spending. The increase should not go ahead. The Home Office Minister said, I completely disagree with Diane Abbott, I'm afraid. I think she's wrong on this. We stand wholeheartedly behind Ukraine in this country. I mean, we're in the context of Zach Polanski wanting to stand in a by-election, someone who will agree with him on many things, but is still a member of a rival party, Diane Abbott, saying that this is a fiction. I mean, some of the politicians that we're putting up with, Isabel.
3: I don't think Diane Abbott respectfully travels very much. You know, perhaps if she spent a little bit of time in Poland, for example, on the border there with Ukraine, perhaps if she spent a bit of time in the countries like Estonia, Lithuania, Latvia that feel the threat of the Russian presence all the time, these NATO member states, perhaps she wouldn't come out with this absolute twaddle.
0: Yes.
3: And as for the threat to the UK, you know, is it just because she can't hear guns going off? Is it because she doesn't see missiles flying overhead that she thinks that this threat doesn't exist? The Russian threat is every day in different forms. It's very, very real. And I don't know, maybe she was just having a bit of a moment, but it sounds pretty fatuous to me.
0: I know we're having trouble, unfortunately, with playing clips at the moment. We just have a slight technical error there. But Christian Drogan, who you were working with in your excellent piece of journalism, I know it was an investigation that took over a year about the Home Office and the small boats. The front page of The Sun today talking about Burnham urged to stop a stitch-up as the French promised just 45 more small boat cops on the day the Bayeux Tapestry is displayed in the UK. I mean, there's so little that the French are actually doing here, as if 45 people are going to make a difference. Just in the wake of your excellent investigation, what you and Christian have been working on for a long time. I mean, this is a pathetic response, isn't it, from the government?
3: It is really. And I wish that Andy Burnham had actually confronted Emmanuel Macron about some of our findings. You know, they're not deniable because they're there on camera. And 45 gendarmes is no good to man nor beast if those 45 gendarmes just stand on the beach doing absolutely nothing. I mean, it's not unusual for beaches to be absolutely crawling with French police ahead of launches, and they all just stand there in a row. Everybody's seen that footage, so I don't think it's going to make any difference at all. I mean, the people smugglers aren't really afraid of the police. Mm-hmm, mm-hmm. You know, sometimes there's a little bit of a game and a bit of theatrics and choreography that goes on. But if the French police, as we saw from our investigation, in the very unlikely event that they stop a launch, all that happens is that passengers are delayed and they'll get the next one.
0: Yeah, absolutely. A random question, Isabel. Would you get into a driverless car? Because we're talking about this afternoon, and Ian Collins was talking about it too. These new Ubers, there are about 15 of them now in London that are driverless. How would you feel about that? I think I'd be terrified.
3: Yeah, maybe not in central London. Yeah. I think it depends where it was. I love technology and I love this sort of innovation. They've got here in the UAE, they've been experimenting with what they call flying taxis. That's next level, you know, the actual flying version of this.
0: Hold on, flying taxis? What goes on there? You get into a flying car?
3: I'm happy to say that it's not driverless.
0: Right.
3: It's still sort of, they've got prototypes and so on. I went to the launch of one of these about a year ago and it was an amazing thing. But yeah, much as it's intriguing, I definitely don't want to be in the kind of trial phase of any of these new vehicles.
0: If I got into a flying car, they'd say, where do you want to go? And I would just say back to 1985. It does sound very Back to the Future. Isabel, thank you. Really appreciate that. That's Isabel Oakeshott there, the international editor for Talk. Brian's in London and has some thoughts on Michael Crick. He's given me a ring at 0344 499 1000. Brian, you think I'm wrong?
5: Peter, first of all, mate, I mean, you've got to get a bravery award if you jump in the back of a driverless car.
0: Agreed.
5: And head to Heathrow on the M4.
0: Yeah.
5: I can't see anyone doing that.
0: I'm not sure I would do it. Would you do it, Brian, no?
5: Nah, they're the competition, mate. They're the last thing I need.
0: Okay, you're a black cabbie yourself?
5: I am, sir, yeah, but don't hold it against me.
0: Have you ever given me a lift?
5: No, I haven't. I just picked up the Houses of Parliament, actually. I just picked up a blind lord to the gym.
0: I bet you that's that guy. What's his name? He was an athlete. He actually represented this country in the Paralympics. He's a Conservative member of the House of Lords. I've met him before. I can't remember his name, but he's a really, really interesting guy, certainly. So you picked him up. Did he have the guide dog with him?
5: No. The fact he went to the gym and I'm getting a little bit porky and I keep making excuses, that was a bit embarrassing. No, he was a guy, Margaret Thatcher gave him a lordship because he'd done work for the disabled. He must have done one of these reviews.
0: I think his name is Lord Holmes, Chris Holmes, and he was a swimmer. I think that's him.
5: Well, anyhow, good bloke. Michael Quick, okay? Yeah. I don't think in my lifetime of being interested in politics, I've never seen him as a journalist. I've always seen him as some sort of left-wing agitator, as in he never says anything nice about common-sense right-wing politics. He's a typical Guardian Channel 4 sort of guy.
0: But listen, I've known Michael Crick for probably 20 years. I disagree with him on many, many things he comes on this programme to talk about. I disagree with him on air. Does that mean he should be excluded from Reform UK's conference just because he disagrees with him?
5: Yeah, I think so. We don't want to hear it. You know, you go somewhere else and talk. Now, the reason I'm saying this is because going back about 25, 30 years ago, UKIP had a conference at the Central Methodist Hall and had a lovely, shiny manifesto with Crick waylaid Godfrey Bloom.
0: I remember this. He bashed him over the head with it, didn't he? He likely hit him on the head with it.
5: Yeah, well, Michael Crick, he looked at it and he counted the brown faces. Mm. And he said, you've only got four brown faces, which is a bit racist, if you ask me. And as you say, Godfrey Bloom hit him on the head.
0: Well, Godfrey Bloom called him a racist at that time. I remember what happened on the telly. It was a very, very interesting telly as well. Listen, I disagree with Michael Crick on many things. I disagree with many journalists we speak to. Rachel Cunliffe we had on last night, I disagree with her on a lot of things. I don't think that means we shouldn't hear from them. Brian, really appreciate your call. Thank you very much for that. And hopefully I'll get a lift from you soon in a black cab. I think I'm going to stick with the black cabs, probably, rather than the driverless ones, I must say. We're going to talk in just a second about the death penalty, another Reform UK MP, this time Lee Anderson, who has said that he believes the death penalty should return. We'll also talk about reparations because the UN has told Britain that we should build statues of Africans to atone for slavery. What do you think about that? 0344 499 1000. The Battle of the Matthews is coming up.
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6: Some motorway congestion still in the West Midlands this afternoon. Let's go to the M6 southbound. Firstly, 5 Castle Bromwich down towards 4A. That's the M42 turnoff. A lane closed off. There's a breakdown being recovered. And very slow then northbound for the M5 at the Link Road for the M6 northbound. A collision there's cleared. We're still seeing some delays. And long queues for the M25 clockwise towards 28 to Brentwood. A collision there's clear, though again still some residual queues. I'm Jules Buckley.
19: When they're away at uni and the show you all love is on telly. 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
15: Listen, watch, hear, see, talk. Argument, attitude, opinion. Across the UK, this is Talk.
0: Thanks, everybody who's been in touch. Mark in Bournemouth says Michael Crick suffers from Farage derangement syndrome. I'm sure he would deny that. Linda in Worcestershire says driverless taxis much safer for women travelling alone. Best selling point. Stephen Millings in Belfast says let's see how quickly this concept of driverless cars is dropped after the first death is caused and the argument ensues about who is to blame. Cliff in Berkshire says what would be interesting would be if a hybrid driverless taxi was made with a robotic vacuum cleaner technology so you could sweep up as it goes along. Two jobs done in one go. That's a very interesting point. And on the death penalty, Joanna in Salisbury says, hi Cardi P, hi Joanna, says in one way the death penalty is deserved, but it's too easy. The guy that killed the little girls and attacked prison guards, he wants to die a martyr. That's talking about Axel Rudder Gubana. Why should he be allowed that and his Islamist friends to celebrate him going to 72 Vestal Virgins? He and his like should be in the new El Salvador prison with nothing, just an existence and fear for the rest of his miserable life, not a life of pandering treats in our jails. Well, let's debate this now with the Matthews. We've got both Goodwin Freeman and Hulbert with us. Matthew Goodwin Freeman is a Conservative councillor and Matthew Hulbert's a Liberal Democrat activist and a member of the Deanery Synod. Maybe we could start with Matthew Goodwin Freeman first. Matthew, why do you think the death penalty should return as Lee Anderson, the Labour, sorry, not Labour at all, the Reform UK MP? Well, he was in Labour at one point, then he was in your party, then he was an independent, and then he is in Reform UK. Tell me why you agree with him.
22: I think we're at that point now where we have to have a discussion about the death penalty. I understand the comments about Axel Rudipakana being seen as a martyr. He's not seen as a martyr. He is a savage. He's only got 52 years in jail for killing those three girls. That is not enough. Kemi Badenoch, leader of the Conservatives, has said it's not enough. For people like that who are never going to come out of behind bars, they're costing us £53,000 a year. We should just have the death penalty to get rid of them. Frankly,
0: I mean, you can make that argument about any prisoner costs us in the region. It's about an average of £53,000 a year. You could also say that young people, for example, who are in young offender centres costing us more like £200,000 a year, you could say, well, we could just save all that money by killing them all.
22: If for people who are not coming out again, for people who are going to die behind bars, I don't believe that the British taxpayer should be having to fund it. And I understand the complaints that are going to come about wrongful conviction and all this sort of thing, miscarriage of justice. We are talking about something that was outlawed for murder 59 years ago.
0: Well, let's make that point.
22: Then we have the internet, we have DNA technology, we have CCTV, mobile phones, forensics, everything like that to make it beyond reasonable doubt. And you can argue about the death sentence and death row in America. We don't have to follow that model with endless appeals.
0: Well, let me ask.
22: Create our own system of checks and balances.
0: Let me ask Matthew Hulbert about this. Matthew, if you have someone like Axel Rudder Gubana, absolutely horrific scumbag who does not in any way deny that he murdered those three little girls, injured many more. He's got a whole life tariff. Someone like Rose West, for example, there's just no doubt whatsoever what she did. She's got a whole life tariff, as have about 80 people in our prison system. Why should we as taxpayers continue to pay hand over fist for them to live in prison for the rest of their days?
2: Good afternoon, Peter, and hi to my good friend Matthew as well. Great to see you both. Well, I think the death penalty is irreversible, but no justice system is infallible, and it's because of the latter that we must never have the former.
0: But if there is certainty, that's my point. I'm not talking about ones where there is ambiguity. I'm talking about where there is certainty.
2: Well, I think I rather agree with your former correspondent there, saying that the death penalty is too good for such a person. He should have to live out the rest of his rotten years in prison, fearing for his life, if I can put it that way. But you know, my good friend Matthew there just rather in a blasé way said, oh, never mind about miscarriages of justice. Well, I think that's...
0: I don't think he did. And let me just ask you one more question before I go to Matthew Goodwin Freeman, Matthew Holbrook. Yeah. I mean, your position as a Christian is that someone like Axel Rudd-Cubana is going to hell for eternity. So why not get him there quicker?
2: Well, eternity is a very long time, so he will get there, you know, none of us are around, you know, alive for all that very long, are we, in the great scheme of things. He will get to that pretty shortly. But I think we really should concentrate for just a few seconds on miscarriages of justice. I'll give you just one. A man called Derek Bentley's murder conviction was quashed 45 years after he'd been hanged.

0: were very few, if any, rights for LGBT people. So when you talk about the shibboleth of the ECHR, it's a misnomer. Matthew Goodwin-Freeman?
1: As I said, we can bring in checks and balances. We didn't have DNA technology, the internet, mobile phones, CCTV cameras, satellites, geolocation tracking systems back when the death penalty was taking place. Matthew, you've just explained a case 45 years later where it was overturned. As I said, 45 years ago, we didn't have all of those things that would provide checks and balances. I believe firmly that if someone is not coming out, if they are there behind bars until the day they die, then we should get rid of them from this earth. And frankly, the problem is we never know what a future government might do. Look at the government now with the early release system. I can see a future government 30, 40 years in the future saying, oh, Axel Rudabakana, getting to the end of his life. Why don't we let him out so he can spend his final few days with family, ill health, really? All these sorts of things. I'm sorry.
0: I don't think that's going to happen. I don't think that's going to happen. Well, listen, whatever you think of, whichever Matthew you agree with, whether you're on the side of Goodwin-Freeman or the side of Hulbert, let me know your thoughts. 0344-499-1000. Folks, just before you go, I want to ask you about something else. This is the United Nations telling Britain, build statues of Africans to atone for slavery. You believe, I think from a previous discussion, that reparations are something we should pay. Presumably you think this idea from the UN is a good idea, Matthew Hulbert?
2: Yes, I mean, why not? I mean, we shouldn't pretend. I mean, I love this country, but we shouldn't pretend that it has always done what is right and what is good, because it hasn't. I think we do owe a debt to many parts of Africa. And so why not do this?
0: Aren't you more concerned about modern day slavery? Isn't that what we should focus on?
2: Well, we should do both. We should be a country capable of doing many different things at the same time. And of course, we should focus on modern-day slavery, which is a bigger problem than many people think.
0: Matthew Goodwin-Freeman?
1: I agree with you that we should focus on modern-day slavery. So why don't we live in the present rather than the past? Yes, Britain had the slave trade, but so did the rest of the world at the same time. It was normal. We were the ones who first went, actually, let's outlaw this, and then police the rest of the world getting rid of it. So, yes, let's forget about the past, because why should we, British people, now pay for something that happened before any of us were born? Let's police the present. Let's go after countries like China. Let's go after nations in Africa that are still using modern slaves. I completely disagree. We shouldn't be putting up statues just as tokenism. It happened in the past. We've apologised for it. Let's move on and police slavery nowadays.
0: Thank you both very much indeed. Matthew Goodwin-Freeman there, Conservative councillor, and Matthew Hulbert, a Liberal Democrat activist and member of the Deanery Synod. Lots of people getting in touch about this, including Colin, who says these hardened criminals and murderers should do hard labour until they drop. The death penalty for me is too clinical, and I want them to suffer every day of their miserable lives until they rot. Anne says, death penalty, yes, where there's 100% proof. Southport butcher, Nottingham butcher, Lee Rigby's butcher, the cases like Lucy Letby, no. Well, interesting you mentioned Nottingham there. I think you're referring to Valdo Calacane, and he was the murderer, or is the murderer, of Barnaby Webber. We're going to speak to his mother in just a second, Barnaby Webber's mother, because there is a really awful, those families have just been through so much, and Emma Webber is going to talk to me in just a second about a really, really worrying series of events, particularly about a stalker, a man with a history of threatening behaviour who had been referred to the Preventive Extremism Service, who tried to find the parents of Valdo Calacane's victims, including Emma. Police failed to tell bereaved families of the Nottingham attacks they were being stalked by a mentally ill man, and then downplayed the risk he posed. There's a big investigation of the police in of all of that. If we want to trust the police, if we want to make sure that we have faith in them, these things cannot keep happening. Emma Webber's next here on Talk Drive.
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8: Well, thank you, everybody who has been in touch. Good afternoon, Peter and Jack. This is Damon from Wigan. Jack is not in the studio. He's my cat. He's at home. Zach Polanski, standing for a position of MP, would be an absolute disaster for Britain because I'm sorry, there's a lot of fluffy nutters who'll vote. And at the present, the right is split. He needs to get their ducks in order because we can't have another 5 years of a party that doesn't have the country's values at heart. We can't see this country die, says Damon. And self-driving car, safe for women. All someone has to do is stand in front of the self-driving car, it automatically stops. Easy pickings for robbers or rapists. Who comes to the passenger's aid in a case like that? The driver? Says that person. Lots on the death penalty as well. We'll get back to all of that. And John in Glasgow makes a really good point on this, actually, and says, let's remember that McGrahy was let out on compassionate grounds regarding the Lockerbie bomb. So these things do happen. Huge controversy and debates to this day about whether Abdelbaset al-Megrahi was actually responsible for the Lockerbie bomb, but that is just something that's going to run, and I wonder if we'll ever know the case and whether those families will ever get justice. Speaking of someone who is really struggling with the authorities at the moment, who've treated her and her family incredibly badly, I want to tell you about Barnaby Weber's family. He was, of course, murdered by Valdo Calachan in Nottinghamshire. And now, in a development in that, a man with a history of threatening behaviour, who had been referred to the Prevent Extremism Service, tried to find the parents of two of Calachan's victims. One of those parents is Emma Weber, who joins me now. Emma, you're very welcome to the programme. And can I just extend, on behalf of everyone who watches and listens to this programme, my sincere condolences on Barnaby. Can you just tell me what has happened with this particular element of things? Because you were not told for 18 months that a man who claimed he was aware of a cover-up in the high-profile case had travelled to Somerset to try to find various people connected to this. It is really, really shocking what happened here.
9: Yeah, hi, Peter. Thanks for having me on. It's nice to meet you and to be on for the first time with you, but I think the first thing to clarify is that we were never actually and still have never been actually told the details of this individual. It's as has most of the failure and the misconduct in the Nottingham tragedies happened. It happened because we uncovered it and we discovered it. And it was about 3 weeks ago we had a tranche of information from the IOPC who were investigating. I've lost count of how many complaints and investigations they're doing a hopeless job anyway. But I did see something that caught my attention in the tranche of documents, and I opened it up because it had the name of this individual, and I'm obviously not going to mention his name. But so I had a read through of it, and my jaw dropped. It literally hit the floor, because in it I saw a comment from Exeter Diocese had been in contact. that when interviewed, this individual had confirmed he'd been to Taunton, Bridgwater and Exeter looking for us. And we were never told any of this information whatsoever. The only information we had was a very sketchy amount last October, which is when this individual had actually absconded from the mental health care facility he was in. He's on a Section 3, by the way, of the Mental Health Act. So this is significant. This is serious. This is where Callaghan should have been all along and ironically wasn't. Anyway, he absconded. And so Sanjoy, who's Grace's dad, is a GP.
8: So you're referring there to the GP, Sanjoy Kumar, whose daughter Grace O'Malley Kumar was also murdered by Callaghan.
9: Yeah, great Grace and Barney, great friends. And you know, it happened when they were together.
8: Yes.
9: Anyway, so Sanjoy was made aware that this individual was on the loose and just to, you know, Met officers told him. And then we had another email about a week later to say that he'd been safely captured and returned to his secure unit. And there's waffle in there about he's not going to have his phone for the foreseeable, and that he was a well-meaning individual who was fixated on this case and our kids, and thought that there was a conspiracy theory about cover-ups in the police force. I mean, the irony is not lost on me that this individual was trying to say that. But anyway, what transpires, Peter, is that this is in December 24. We were never told. We were never told.
8: So hold on a second. Let's just take a step back just a second.
9: Yeah.
8: So you've got someone who's obsessed with this case.
9: Yeah.
8: Who is
9: fixated.
8: Absolutely fixated. Who is very mentally unwell and violent. And he is attempting to come to your area, come to your son Charlie's school, and actually contact you. And this is all totally downplayed, and you're not even told about it properly.
9: Yeah, we were never told that he had physically been in Somerset or Devon. We live in Somerset. We don't believe that he made any efforts to go to school. Charlie was then out. He's actually just left this year because he's done his A levels. Mm-hmm. But it was one of those. There's been so many failures and there's been so much we've had to fight for. But this is the one, Peter, where it did make my blood run cold, because actually, that's safety to us. That's a threat potentially, not just on me, Dave, and Charlie. But there are 1,000 children at that school.
8: Yes.
9: We don't know. I don't believe he went to the school. I don't know. But then I don't know where he went. But he knew enough to come to the West Country and try and find us. And we weren't told one iota. And when I read the police notes seemed to infer that the family liaison officer and the SIO in charge had kept both families fully informed all the way along.
8: But that wasn't the case at all.
9: No, and it wasn't the case. It wasn't the case. And this is just how rotten the leadership of Nottingham Police Force have been and how they've treated us.
8: Do you have any faith in them at all? Because we've got the IOPC says it apologised for not informing the families last year about its dealings with the man. Nottinghamshire Police has referred itself to the IOPC, the Independent Office of Police Conduct, and could not comment during the investigation. I mean, you're a family that's hurting. You've been through the worst possible thing that you can go through, and you're being really continually badly treated by this police force.
9: Yeah, it's I think what it unlocks for me is this fear of what else don't we know, what else might be out there. Unfortunately, we've had to be so public in our grief and in our horror, because had we not been, then this would have been swept under the carpet. The whole Callaghan crime and everything, the sentencing, the failures would never have come to light. So I'm conscious that, you know, we've put ourselves out there, but we've put ourselves out there because we've had to. We've had no choice.
8: Yes.
9: And we're in the middle of an inquiry, and, you know, there's the Hillsborough laws now in, isn't there? The duty of candor.
8: Yes.
9: I tell you what, I sat through 4 months of inquiry with countless public agency people of the very most senior level right down. So, you know, root and branch of them all. And they take an oath at the beginning of that to tell the truth. Mm-hmm. I think they tell their version of the truth. And by the way, the ridiculous copy and paste that you had back from Nottingham Police there, they have self-referred to the IOPC and cannot comment during investigations. We have had that with every single complaint and every single thing that's gone wrong. And the reason they use that is because they can kick it down the road. They can kick the can.
8: We see this from so many public institutions that say, oh, we can't comment, there's an investigation ongoing. Well, you can comment. They often say they don't, you know, know, comment on individual cases. They often do. There's another controversy going on at the moment politically. I know, I'm sure you don't want to involve yourself in politics, but it is a live issue, and it is interesting just in regard to Valdo Calachan as well, because Lee Anderson from the Reform UK has said that he's pro-death penalty. We're having a debate about that on the programme this afternoon. I mean, there is absolutely no doubt what Valdo Calachan did, what he's been convicted of, and what happened to you and your family. And again, I'm just so sorry that that has happened. I wonder what your view on that is.
9: Yeah, I'm not going to wade into politics. Sometimes people say, I mean, you should go into politics. And I go, I'll be chucked out after a week. But what I would say, here's what I'd say.
8: You're too honest.
9: Yeah, but here's what I'd say about Valdo Calachan is that he is not some poor, neglected, desperately medically, mentally unwell individual. He was so badly failed by the state and the services. He failed himself, his family failed him, the police failed him, the NHS failed him. He chose not to take his medication. He manipulated. He had a reign of terror in Nottingham, which we've uncovered for years. We also know that there were clear issues with him 10 years prior that were never investigated. Nottingham police again chose not to bother interviewing someone that called about them. So what do I think? I think that he is an individual who's an utter waste of oxygen on this planet. He will never be and can never be rehabilitated. So do I want to comment directly on the death penalty and the wider context? No, but do I want that human being on the same planet that Charlie, Barney's younger brother, lives on? Absolutely not. And I have no compunction whatsoever in saying that, but I don't want to, and obviously wouldn't get drawn into wider political debate. But my God, I promise you, walk not even a mile in my shoes. I'd say spend a minute in my soul, know what I know, and then I beg anybody to differ with what I've just said about Valdo Calachan.
8: What about Charlie now? I hope his A-levels went well. Is he heading off to do something fun with his life, something interesting?
9: Yeah, he is. And, you know, the temptation is he was 15 when it happened and he literally lost his person, his best friend. I cannot believe that he's not got his older brother, all these fundamental things. He's just passed his A-levels. He did so well. I'm so proud of him. He's going to be going to university. He did a real flip-flop, typical teenage boy thing. He was going to go next year, then he was going to go this year, and then no, he's not. He's going to go next year, so we're going to do some travelling. But he is amazing. He's resilient, as is James Kumar, and as are so many young people that have these awful things thrust upon them. And I want him to have everything. I want him to have the life he deserves. It will never be the life that we wanted for him. And our life will never be what we wanted it to be. But you have to, you know, we're going to make all this noise. We are going to make change and we are going to get accountability. But yeah, the reason I'm still here is Charlie. He knows that.
8: Well, Charlie has a wonderful mother and Barnaby did too. And if ever I was in any difficulty, I'd want you fighting my side. So I really appreciate you speaking to me today.
9: Give me a ring.
8: Of course. Emma Weber, thank you, mother of Barnaby Weber there. This is just astonishing that Nottinghamshire police just can't get it right. They just can't inform people. They can't just tell people these horrific news. The family that a man with a history of threatening behaviour who had been referred to the Prevent Extremism Service had tried to find the Weber family, and this ridiculous police force hiding behind a statement, hiding behind a self-referral to the Independent Office of Police Complaints, Independent Office of Police Conduct, is not commenting on this. I mean, there are just so many questions around this. So much more to discuss. We'll talk in just a second about Zach Polanski. He is going to stand in the by-election for Keir Starmer's seat at Holborn and St Pancras and where else, North London. The former deputy leader of the Green Party joins me in just a second. Stay with us.
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20: Long delays as you head around Lancashire on the westbound side of the M55 this afternoon. All traffic currently being held towards Blackpool because of an obstruction. That's junction 2 at Preston West through to 3 at Kirkham. Northbound the M5 to the West Midlands suffering as well after an accident by the link road to the M6. Also got queues clockwise the M25 through London after a broken down car from junction 25 at Enfield through to 26 at Waltham Abbey. Still congestion lingering all the way back to 24 at Potter's Bar as a result. That's the latest. I'm Ed Shepherd.
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7: 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Talk. Audiovisual Sensorama. Facing up to the facts. This is Talk.
8: David says, Mrs. Weber is a credit to Barnaby. Barnaby and Charlie are a credit to her. Our son's pleased to tell the family our love, says David in the Cotswolds. In tears watching Emma Weber. She is so strong, says David. Linda in Worcestershire says, in respect to the Nottinghamshire Police, having been a serving police officer some years ago, not with Nottinghamshire, the police service is rotten to the core. I wouldn't trust any of them as far as I could throw them. They're deceitful, untrustworthy, and now politically compromised. And John says, what struck me with the interview of Barnaby Weber's mum was the smile. She had the same smile as Barnaby had in the photo of him behind her. Must be heartbreaking for them all. I want to talk now about Zach Polanski. He is running as to be an MP in Keir Starmer's former constituency. He has now, well, he's in the process of resigning as an MP. That's a whole ancient process where you get an office of profit under the crown. Richard Tice, the deputy leader of Reform UK, was speaking to Jeremy Kyle this morning on Breakfast. This is what Richard Tice said.
22: But with regard to Mr. Polanski, he's got to win the nomination from the anti-Semitic pro-Gaza Green Party. And I understand that he's going to face serious competition from a pro-Palestine member of that party that has essentially been completely hijacked. So let's wait and see. But the bottom line is that, let's just remember, I mean, thankfully, Starmageddon is behind us. Starmer's final U-turn, reneging on his previous promise. And we've now got the babbling in the House of Commons creating a bond market crisis with his plans to basically tax and spend our way back to the 1970s. What we need to do is to cut the bills, cut the cost of energy and cut the cost of living, cut the cost of doing business. And these are all the things we're going to be talking about. We're positive, we're optimistic, we're excited, Jeremy. Excited about your great arrival with some
8: excited about Jeremy's arrival to the Reform Conference. We'll have full coverage, of course, today, tomorrow and over the weekend as well. And you might be interested to know that I'm going to be in the chair between 10 and 1, the mid-morning show on Saturday and Sunday, filling in for Alex Phillips, who I believe is at the Reform UK Conference. Let's talk now about Zach Polanski to Shara Ali. He's a former deputy leader of the Green Party. Shara, is Zach Polanski going to face a battle to be selected by the Green Party there? Because there are lots of different dynamics. There are those from your party, Jeremy Corbyn's party, there are other leftist candidates and so on. Do you think he'll get the nomination, and do you think he could become another Green Party MP in Parliament?
0: Firstly, and pleasure to be here, Peter, what I despair about, the tone of the conversation internally in the Green Party, it does betray that the local party feel that they are being deprived of a genuine choice. And what's rather dispiriting, and unquestionably, Polanski would make a strong candidate. He's obviously been parading his wares and tempting us with the possibility that he wants to stand. One does undoubtedly question his motivations to some extent. But what is really quite dispiriting is that he hasn't advocated for a full and proper internal competition where he might well prevail, but he might not. And for sure, he's not in, currently living in Camden, as far as I'm aware. He's living in a barge in Waltham Forest, and that also presents a liability because we yet have to hear the ruling about whether he needs to pay his council tax. However that may be, these are the kinds of questions which would come about in a proper internal selection contest. And one really gets the feeling that he's trying to bypass, and the party leadership and press office through their communications suggesting that there aren't any credible contenders, or that there aren't any contenders putting themselves forward. That's false. They should be encouraged to stand, to have a proper internal democratic contest, and may the best man or woman win that contest.
8: Is there a battle within this nomination between, Muthan Ali has been touted as a candidate, the deputy leader of the Green Party. You have what I would argue is a kind of Islamist wing of the, or a pro-Gaza anyway, let's say it in that way, wing of the Green Party. And then you have others who are perhaps less strong on those issues. Then perhaps you have the wing that maybe you're on, which is much more environmentally focused. I just wonder, you know, there's clearly a debate to be had to some degree, Shara.
0: Well, look, there are a lot of phenomenal Green Party activists and campaigners, including currently elected councillors within Camden. Why shouldn't they have a pop at this? And at the moment, they're being discouraged through the narrative that's being portrayed by the leadership and Zach himself. And for sure, perhaps they would want a local candidate, somebody who's rooted in Camden. And that would certainly be, consistent with Green Party traditional values. Although, of course, it's a by-election. And, you know, Starmer, to some extent, has presented Burnham with a headache. The momentum is with Burnham, but all bets are off now with respect to this particular contest. And it almost undoubtedly will be between Labour and the Greens, who performed very strongly across London in the local elections and in mayoral contests as well. So this does present a headache for Burnham. Zach may well be the best candidate, the one most likely to win. But that isn't by any means the only criterion. Mm-hmm, Once upon a time, the party stood candidates for all the right reasons, not necessarily because they were the most likely to win, but that, you know, it might be harder to get them to win. But, you know, they might be the better candidate all round. There has been rumblings from Greens for Palestine in particular, who we've seen reported leaked WhatsApp correspondence. Mm-hmm, mm-hmm, mm-hmm. And there is a potential internal race row brewing, okay? This is another strand where the party appeals to BME, and I think the Greens for Palestine group, you know, like to call them, you know, somewhat differently.
8: Yes.
0: But however you describe these candidates, right, black and ethnic minority candidates, they do get encouraged, in speech. But it seems that when it comes to actual selections, mm-hmm. where we have a chance of actually getting them elected, they are not promoted. They're actually left by the side. So okay. I think Muthan Ali fans probably have a point there.
8: Okay. Thank you, Shara. Very good to talk to you as always. Shara Ali there, former deputy leader of the Green Party. What do you make of this and who do you want to win in that by-election? Will be a very interesting one. Certainly, Labour have a pretty strong majority, but things are shifting all the time. Big electoral test for Andy Burnham. Whatever you think, 0344 499 1000. We'll take some calls in the next hour. I'm sorry we haven't taken as many as I would have liked, but it's been a very, very busy show. We're going to speak to Lyndon Kemp-Caron in just a second. She's leader of Kent County Council and a Reform UK councillor. So much to discuss about Reform's conference. Stay with us.
1: 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Headlines.
2: The so-called surge team sent by Emmanuel Macron to target people smugglers in the Channel don't have the power to enter the water. The French president has been telling Andy Burnham today he's happy to deploy 45 police officers to help stop people smugglers in northern France, but they can only intercept in the water if there is immediate threat to life. The Prime Minister has been happy with today's discussions in Downing Street.
4: It shows what collaboration can achieve. Just as we are also showing on Ukraine, on small boats, and also on strengthening the UK-EU relationship.
2: Four schools in Middlesbrough are closing early tomorrow because of safety fears. The first funeral for one of five young men killed in a head-on crash on the A66 is taking place. There are concerns over numbers of people and traffic disruption. The Conservatives have urged the Education Secretary to intervene. They say children shouldn't miss lessons because of what they've called the behaviour of thugs on the streets. Hundreds of people are feared to have died needlessly because of what's being described as a disgracefully poor uptake of new NHS suicide prevention training. The Times has learnt fewer than 10% of mental health practitioners had been trained more than a year after the guidance was published. Officials refused to make it mandatory, though, saying it's easier to roll out compulsory training on other subjects like equality and diversity. And in a worldwide exclusive, Hugh Jackman has told TalkSport he's having serious talks about joining Norwich as an investor. He's a known Norwich supporter, has been for a while, but he was asked if he'll emulate the actions of fellow star Ryan Reynolds at Wrexham.
23: Are you going to follow us?
24: I'm very, very interested in talking about it right now. You're the first one to know that. There you go. There's a little exclusive. I mean, good on Ryan. You do your thing, right? I'm all about the Canaries.
2: That's Hugh Jackman talking to our colleagues at Talk Sport. That's the latest. I'm Laura Cook.
1: Talk. News. Update. Across the UK. On DAB+, on your smart TV, on the app, the home of common sense. This is Talk. There's always plenty in the think tank. Drive.
8: This is Talk Drive. I'm Peter Cardwell. It's just gone 5 o'clock. Thank you so much for your company. Loads to discuss. We'll go live to the Reform UK conference in just a minute. A controversy there over defence spending. Also on the death penalty. Lee Anderson, one of their MPs, has said he's for it, but Nigel Farage is against it. The United Nations has told Britain build statues of Africans to atone for slavery. What do you think about that? And reparations as well, should we pay them? Diane Abbott as well says it's wrong to say the Russian threat was made up by NATO. She's wrong, says a minister. She says it was made up. We'll talk about the sport this hour as well. So much to discuss. The death penalty is one that a lot of people are getting in touch about. Also, we spoke to Barnaby Weber's mother, Emma. He was killed. Barnaby Weber was murdered by Valdo Calacain, and she feels, of course, very strongly about the fact that Nottinghamshire police have screwed up yet again by the look of things by not giving her information about a stalker fixated on the case who was coming to her area and indeed to the area of her surviving son's school. Loads to talk about. I want to talk about it with you. We'll take far more calls this hour. 0344 499 1000 is the number to call. You can text me 87222 with the word talk in your text. You can tweet me at TalkTV. Follow me at Peter Cardwell. You can send me a WhatsApp voice note. You can send me a WhatsApp text message. Or you can give me a ring, all in the main number, 0344 499 1000. I'm Peter Cardwell, sitting in for Kevin O'Sullivan today and tomorrow and indeed all of next week here on Talk Drive. And I'm sitting in for Alex Phillips on Saturday and Sunday. She's at the Reform UK conference where Lyndon Kemp-Caron is. She's the councillor for Kent County Council for Reform UK. We'll come to her in just a second. But I want to play you a few clips first just to bring you up to date. Maybe you've just got in your car. You're one of the car dwellers on your way home. You're very welcome to the programme if you're just joining us or have been with us for the last hour. Lee Anderson has been talking about Nigel Farage and talking about the death penalty as well. He's for it. He spoke to Sun Politics. This is Lee Anderson.
3: Have you ever managed to convince Nigel Farage on the merits of the death penalty?
5: No, he doesn't believe in it. That's his. We differ, you know. People say, "Oh, Nigel doesn't agree with the death penalty." You know, you divided. What a load of b**ch that is! It's just nonsense.
8: Also today, Kemi Badenoch, the leader of the Conservative Party, has said that they're going to take money from welfare and put it into defence. This is what she's been saying.
6: Today, I can announce that I am keeping the promise I made. We have now completed our work to get to 3%. And today, my team have set out our plan to remove housing benefit and remove the VAT exemption for motability, alongside savings from the disastrous Chagos deal and repurposing money from the British Business Bank into defence. We will be able to hit that 3% target. 3% is the minimum our country needs to stay safe. If I can stand here in opposition and explain how we would get there, why can't the government? It is because they refuse to cut welfare. In fact, under this Labour government, welfare spending is forecast to increase again in the autumn budget.
8: Times Radio, who are our sister station, asked Richard Tice, the Deputy Leader of Reform UK, about this morning.
9: Why don't you have someone who is your defence spokesman? And defence is at the heart of our political discourse. Defending the country is the first duty of government. You say that you're committed to it and you'd be spending 3% of GDP straight away. You don't have a defence spokesman. Is that kind of weird?
22: I tell you what, we've got the greatest commitment because Nigel and I are driving that ourselves. We've always been talking about defence, as I say, from before the general election. And, you know, just a couple of years ago, I was in Ukraine, talking to drone manufacturers about the rapidly changing and improving technology.
9: I understand, but you're also talking about drilling, you're talking about building houses. Defence is a central part of our existence as a country. Why don't you have someone whose job it is to constantly think about it?
22: Do you know what? Some of us actually, we're smart enough and experienced enough that we can multitask. And actually, defence spending, buying British, great British defence technology is also an important part of reindustrializing Britain, growing our manufacturing base. But to do all of that, of course, you need great British steel from Scunthorpe in Lincolnshire. The scene of British warships being built without any British steel is frankly a disgrace. We've been talking about these things for a very long time.
8: Richard Tice speaking to Times Radio this morning. Also did an interview with Jeremy on this programme. We've been reflecting on that on this station. Well, Lyndon Kemp-Caron is with me now, the leader of Kent County Council, who is for Reform UK. You're there, I think, at Reform UK's conference, Lyndon. Are you having a good time, enjoying it, soaking up the atmosphere?
23: I am at the conference, Peter, yes. I'm in the back bit of an articulated lorry at the moment because it was very noisy out on the conference floor. I couldn't hear you and you couldn't hear me. So I've nipped in. I've borrowed a little office off of one of our display people, which is
8: That is one of the weird things about conferences, isn't it? Because they do have all these sort of random things. I saw a black cab painted in their Reform colours behind Richard Tice in that clip as well. He was standing there. And for people who haven't been to conferences before, I've been to more of them than I care to remember. They're always sort of random things you can do, different businesses and charities and all sorts of organisations exhibiting and different games you can play and things you can sign and find out. So there really is all human life is there, Lyndon.
23: You're lucky I'm not in the flight simulator, which is opposite the articulated lorry. I could have nipped in there. This interview could have been very weird indeed.
8: Let's see how it goes. You could have been landing on the articulated lorry from the flight simulator. Just put it all together. On an arguably more serious note, Lee Anderson has put the cat amongst the pigeons slightly by talking about the death penalty. Where do you stand on it, Lyndon?
23: Personally, I would like a debate on the death penalty. I'm one of those people, I can understand the argument for that Lee articulated, and I can understand the argument against. You know, it's one of those things, it's so tempting, isn't it, to think, oh, you know, someone like Axel Rudiger-Barner, for example, goes in, murders a whole lot of innocent girls at dance class. the case of a little baby that was allegedly stabbed to death in Sheffield just the other day. You know, cases like that, where it's, especially in the Southport stabbings, where it's black and white, it's cut and dry. There's no doubt as to who the perpetrator was and what awful crimes they committed. It is very tempting to say, let's get out the electric chair or the lethal injection or whatever. However, I can see the other side of it too. So I'm one of those slightly annoying people. I could be persuaded either way if the debate was strong enough and good enough. So I would genuinely like to see a national debate, a parliamentary debate, a national debate on it.
8: Would Nigel Farage accept that in his party? He's against it. His position is clear. Lee Anderson's position is clear as well. Do you feel in Reform UK you can disagree and disagree publicly on big issues like this?
23: This is the thing. This is the wonderful thing about being a reformer rather than belonging to any of the other parties that are out there. We are able to have our own opinions on things. We're able to discuss things very robustly with each other without falling out, without having some sort of psychodrama. It's refreshing. You know, that is one of the many amazing things about being part of this party. You know, Nigel has his opinion, Lee Anderson has his opinion, I have my opinion.
8: You know, Tim Montgomery has been suspended from the party for having opinions that have annoyed the leadership as well. It's not that free and fair, is it?
23: It is very free, but as Nigel always says, if you have disagreements, serious disagreements, have them by all means, but have them behind closed doors. You know,
8: Lee Anderson's not having it behind closed doors.
23: But Lee Anderson's talking about his personal opinion on the death penalty. What he's not doing is criticising Nigel for having a different point of view.
8: Okay.
23: Do you see the difference?
8: I do. Other people who have been critical in the past of Reform UK are not welcome at your conference. I got accredited to go. I'm actually presenting programmes over the next few days, so won't be able to make it. I would have loved to have gone. But Michael Crick, for example, can't go. Anna Isaacs from The Guardian can't go. Your party press office has told us, you know, look, we had over 1,000 applications for journalists. We accredited about 950 people. People who just write a Substack, they're not journalists. But, I mean, Michael Crick has won Royal Television Society Awards for his journalism. Should those journalists be excluded, do you think, even if they are critical of the party leadership?
23: Look, I've been here about 2.5 hours now. I got in about 3 o'clock this afternoon. I have seen more journalists since I walked through the doors of this conference centre than I did probably in all my years working as a journalist. You know, we are not short of journalists here at the Reform Party conference, I can assure you. I've just bumped into somebody else I used to work with just now on the way into my little articulated lorry office here. There are 1,000 journalists accredited, 39 of whom, I believe, are from The Guardian. I think that's true. Michael Crick, yes, he used to be an award-winning journalist. Now, I believe he works for a university.
8: He doesn't work for a university. He's been an unpaid governor of a university. He still makes commentary, including on this station. He still makes documentaries. He still writes books. He's still a working journalist.
23: Does he still have his press card?
8: I don't know. I assume not.
23: You don't get to keep hold of those once you stop being an accredited journalist. I've lost mine. Okay. In my brain, I'm still a journalist, but actually, I'm not a journalist, so I wouldn't qualify for a press pass. And I think the other chap is a Substack blogger. Mm. He's not a journalist either. I think, you know, it is. You do need to be an accredited journalist to apply for a journalist accreditation to come to a political party conference. That's how it works.
8: Okay. There's a lot at your conference. There's going to be a lot of different announcements. I know immigration is something you're going to be talking about as well. Reform UK have suffered in the polls recently, did very, very well in the local elections, absolutely no doubt about that. There were 3 by-elections where you did perhaps not as well as you would have wanted to, although, of course, Nigel Farage is back in Parliament having won Clacton. You must look back to last year's conference and think, we were really riding high there. What's gone wrong in the last year?
23: Say anything's gone wrong. I think this is just the sort of the rocking and rolling of a ship, sailing a path through a sea that occasionally turns stormy. I think this is absolutely to be expected. I think we're still riding high. I would say if you were here, Peter, if you'd used your press accreditation and you'd come to conference, you'd be walking around seeing an awful lot of very happy, very smiling faces. You know, it is a wonderful thing to be part of this Reform Party. It's amazing to be here at conference. We are buoyant. We are confident the policies are coming out thick and fast, and they are good policies. These are solid. You know, we're not mucking about here. We're ready for the next stage, whenever that might come. Who knows if Burnham has the courage to call a snap election?
8: Would you like him to?
23: Go on, Andrew Burnham. I dare you.
8: Would
23: you
8: like him to?
23: Prime Minister, if you're watching. Absolutely. absolutely. I don't know how much longer the country can suffer under this sort of succession of weak prime ministers who haven't got a clue. He hasn't got a clue of how to solve the problems, the very, very serious problems that this country is facing at the moment. You know, Andy Burnham is clueless. I think he showed that yesterday in PMQs.
8: Thank you very much, Lyndon. I hope you have a really good conference. I'll maybe speak to you over the next few days. That's Lyndon Kemp-Caron there, who is the leader of Kent County Council for Reform UK. That conference taking place in Birmingham at the moment. What do you think about what she said? 0344 499 1000. Regarding statues and memorials on slavery, says Michael from Birchington in Kent, how about a statue of William Wilberforce in every city with an explanatory plaque spelling out her Britain's part in its abolition? Amanda says, absolutely, statues regarding slavery in memory of those Britons who brought an end to slavery and those who gave their lives for doing so. And on the Greens, Richard says the fact that an Islamic pro-Gaza candidate in UK politics is even a thing shows us how far we have fallen as a country in general. In all my years, I've never wanted to leave the UK. That is quickly changing. And on the death penalty, John in Perth says if the state can sanction a killing in war, why not in peacetime for certain reasons? There is no logical or religious reason to distinguish. Let's go to Alan in Aberdeen, who has some thoughts on the death penalty. Would you have a referendum, Alan? You're very welcome to the programme.
10: Hiya, Peter. Thank you. Personally, I support the death penalty, specifically for certain crimes where it's cut and dry. Terrorism, you know, there's just so many different things. But anyway, reform is supposed to be a party of the people.
8: Mm-hmm.
10: I don't want to hear politicians telling us what we should be saying and thinking. How about on the death penalty, Nigel turns around and says, well, it doesn't matter what I think.
8: Mm-hmm.
10: Lee's got an opinion. I've got an opinion. How about putting this out to a referendum to the British people?
8: Do you think we've had enough referendums? And I suppose you could use that argument for anything, couldn't you? You could say, I mean, I don't think that's necessarily a bad idea, Alan, but you could say, you know, welfare reform versus defence money, for example. That's something they're talking about at the moment. Where would you like the money to go? I mean, the point of democracy is that we say, these are our leaders, we vote for them, and they make the decisions representing us.
10: But on the death penalty, I think that's slightly different.
8: Because it's an issue of conscience.
10: It's not only that, but it's a long-term thing. It would be in the law. There's just so many different arguments. Mm-hmm. Have an argument about it in Parliament. Allow everybody to put their argument across,
8: mm-hmm.
10: the same as they did with Brexit. Then we put it to the referendum. As for defence and welfare and all of this, you know, the parties, they pick and choose for us on that. So
8: yeah, no, I mean, it's a very, very interesting point. Would you campaign for it or just vote for it, do you think, Alan?
10: I think I would actually campaign for it,
8: okay.
10: Because, I mean, I've dealt heavily with people that should be getting the death penalty. So for me, you know, I believe in it, but
8: yeah.
10: I see the
8: okay.
10: argument
8: okay.
10: against it. But I think there's a strong case for certain crimes that they've given up all rights to humanity.
8: Mm-hmm.
10: They shouldn't be on this planet costing okay. us millions of pounds.
8: But do you want to live in that kind of country? Because I look at places like Saudi Arabia that cut people's hands off, that put people to death, that yeah. that for a long time haven't had rights for gay people, for women, and so on.
10: Yeah.
8: Surely it's the advancement of a civilization that says, look, we don't want to put you to death necessarily. We're going to take away your liberty. We're not going to make your life a nice thing, but we're not going to do what you have done in many cases and taken life.
10: I understand that argument. I mean, I've spent a lot of time in the Middle East, in Iraq, Syria, places like
8: okay,
10: that.
8: Okay, interesting.
10: So, I've seen, you know, I've dealt with victims of ISIS. I've seen, you know, all of this sort of side. I've seen that side of it, Peter. However, Britain, we're a democracy. We've got DNA. We've got we've got judges. We've got, you know, again, it's one of these discussions and one of these, you know, you put everything in place.
8: Mm-hmm,
10: you
8: mm-hmm.
10: put everything in place. It's not a case of, we're not going to be doing a Sharia law, for God's sake. You
8: yeah,
10: know what I mean?
8: No, it's true. It's true.
10: This is the difference between us and them, is the sort of thing that I say. The difference between us and them is, but I honestly do believe that this, it should be a discussion in
8: okay.
10: Parliament. Everybody puts their own case forward, much the same as for Brexit.
8: Okay, very interesting points there. Alan, thank you. Let's go to Caroline in Buckinghamshire, who's perhaps a little bit more torn on this, as I think I am too. I'm pretty much just against it. But Caroline, maybe your view is more nuanced. You're very welcome to the programme, and thanks for ringing me on 0344 499 1000. What would you like to say, Caroline?
11: Oh, thank you very much. You're welcome, Peter.
8: Thank you.
11: I've often heard loads of debates on this death penalty. And there are certain times in life where there's some crimes that are just unacceptable.
8: Mm-hmm.
11: I'm not going to go into that now, but what I will say is in the past, what we did wrong in this country was when somebody was sentenced to death, they were literally like 2 weeks later being hung.
8: Yes.
11: Whereas the Americans, in my view... And some people will completely disagree with me, and that's fine.
8: Yes.
11: But they leave them on death row for about 20 years, where you can have a few appeals, you can have this, you can have that. But, you know, they're not going to be thrown to the gallows within 2 weeks of a sentence.
8: So it needs to be properly looked at and all the different...
11: Can I just carry on?
8: Of course,
11: I just think that's what we need to do. That's what we need to look at. That we need to look at, you know, where there is, if there's an issue or a problem or whatever. But when it is actual fact, that's what happened.
8: Yeah.
11: And I can name a few, but I won't do it now.
8: No, I know the kind of ones you're referring to. One question I had for you, Caroline, is, you know, we've had people on death row in America for like 20 years sometimes. I mean, surely that's real agony for the families as well. If you're the family of someone who has been convicted.
11: If the person committed the crime, then they should have thought of their family.
8: No, no, I'm talking about the victims, the families of the victims. If you're someone who's, you know, your family member has been murdered and you're thinking, is this person going to be put to death? Are they not?
11: I personally think that I would probably say, and I would love to find out, that I would probably say that they would say, we just want an end result.
8: Okay.
11: We do not want someone going to the electric chair or anything else without going through the whole system.
8: Yeah. Okay, Caroline, listen, thank you for your thoughts on that. Really appreciate them. If you want to join Caroline on the air, 034 on Alan as well, 0344 499 1000. We're going to talk in a second about the United Nations telling Britain build statues of Africans to atone for slavery. Do you think we should do that? Let me know your thoughts. Stay with us here on Talk Drive.
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16: In Swillbrook in Lancashire, the M55 westbound's queuing. One lane's closed due to a vehicle fire. From Junction 2, Edith Rigby Way at Preston West to Junction 3 at Fleetwood Road at Kirkham. Leicestershire, the M1 southbound stop-start before Junction 21. The M69 at Leicester, adding 10 minutes to your journey. In Plymouth, the A38 Devon Expressway slow due to traffic light failure. That's at the A386 at Outland Road. I'm Samantha Dean.
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7: Just Talk with 28-day matured conversation. Across the UK, have you got the guts for talk? The home of common sense. This is Talk.
8: Thank you to everybody who has sent me lovely messages about being on drive time. Jez says I'm on holiday, but you're on all the wrong times. It's throwing me out. Love the show. Well, the good news is that it's just been confirmed that tomorrow, because of the Reform UK conference, there's going to be a conference special on this station between 1 p.m. and 7 p.m. So for 6 hours, we're going to have rolling coverage of lots of different issues, but mainly the Reform UK conference, lots of speeches, including, of course, Nigel Farage. I'm going to be in the chair for the full 6 hours, so that is from 1 o'clock to 7 o'clock tomorrow. So it's going to be a really interesting, busy programme and 6 hours of broadcasting from me. So I'll be in from 1 o'clock to 7 o'clock tomorrow for a conference special for Reform UK. That's right here on Talk. I hope you can join me for all of that, or perhaps even just some of it. Let's talk now about the United Nations, because a panel has been advising Britain to erect statues of Africans to atone for slavery. This is legal experts have advised the UK and former slave trading nations to install statues and public monuments honouring people of African descent as part of a framework for reparatory justice. Reparations are, of course, a debate that people like David Lammy say we should pay all this money to people who have, well, the descendants of people who were slaves. Let's speak to Professor Lawrence Goldman. He is Emeritus Fellow in History at St Peter's College at the University of Oxford. Lawrence, thank you for joining us today. What do you make of this?
17: Well, I think it's a bit rich, really, of the United Nations to tell us what we should do about slavery. Since more than 150 years before the United Nations was founded, we were the leading anti-slavery nation. We abolished the slave trade in 1807. The United Nations was founded in 1945. We led the world in the 19th century in anti-slavery. We emancipated slaves in the British Empire, and then we helped other nations to emancipate their slaves. And if they wouldn't, we had the Royal Navy to enforce the end of the slave trade. And we tried to introduce legitimate commerce wherever we went, stop trading slaves, stop using slaves, and trade freely. And we did all these things, and the nation was united in its hostility to slavery. So it's a bit rich now to be told, you must do these things. We taught the world to be an anti-slavery world, and it really, I think, inverts the proper relationship to be told by the United Nations how to do things.
8: On reparations, the problem I have with it, Lawrence, is how on earth do you actually pay the money? Does the money go to the governments? Are those people in the government descendants of those slaves? What about people who are mixed race or have, you know, you'll have people doing DNA tests to say I'm a 16th related to a slave. Should they get a 16th of the money? And also, we have the issue of modern slavery right here that we should deal with and don't deal with to the same degree. So, and also the huge amounts of money that are talked about. I just wonder whether it's a realistic debate. Where you think it comes from necessarily, is it more about the present than the past?
17: Well, I agree with you. I think these are luxury beliefs of people who are behaving irresponsibly. Someone's got to pay, they say. They probably would complain if it was them, but somebody should pay. But who's paying? It's people who've never had anything to do with slavery. And where is the money going? To people themselves who've never been enslaved. Should we give it to governments and see it probably trousered by corrupt regimes? Is that what people want? There's no kind of rhyme or reason to this. What's more, when the United Nations passed a resolution in March of this year telling those involved in the Atlantic slave trade that they owed reparations to Africa, they said nothing about the

0: wonder whether you think there is actually moral leadership from the United Nations here in general, or whether they are simply virtue signalling when it comes to this and other issues.
1: Yeah, I think you said it. I mean, one of the great sadnesses in the modern world, in modern history, is the moral decline of the United Nations. It was set up after the Second World War with the greatest hopes that it would actually bring order and prosperity to the world. And unfortunately, it seems to have done none of those things. And most of the time, let's be honest, it's irrelevant. And coming out with things like this will make it even more irrelevant than it has been in the past. As for statues, I mean, one of the things that's rather interesting is that there is a statue currently looking for a home, a statue that was supposed to be erected in Portsmouth in the harbour there to remember the West Africa squadron, which patrolled the Atlantic, the Royal Navy squadron patrolling the Atlantic, catching slave trading vessels and freeing the captives on those vessels in the 19th century. It was supposed to go up at Gunwharf Quays in Portsmouth to remind people of the sacrifices of the Royal Navy to do this. And then they pulled out, and this rather fine statue is looking for a home. So if anyone knows a good public space where it should go, there is a statue that will be a very fine memorial to this country's anti-slavery.
0: Lawrence, I love you, not just because you used the word trousered. I'm not sure too many academics use that word, but I love it. I had the great privilege of going to the university where you taught. Sadly, you didn't teach me. I wish you had. That is Professor Lawrence Goldman, Emeritus Fellow in History at St Peter's College at the University of Oxford. Really interesting to hear from him. A lot of common sense there. 0344 499 1000 is the number to call if you agree with him, or maybe you disagree. Maybe you think he's talking nonsense. Andrew in Salisbury says, good show, Cardi P. We can't protect our borders, deport criminals and properly fund our defence. Yet people want the death penalty. The lawyers will have a field day. Penny says, having worked in the prison service, there are errors made where innocent people have had the death sentence, but there are facts like the paedophile gay pair who killed that little baby Preston, which was so upsetting. I remember that just a month or two ago there. Dreadful story there, Penny. Totally agree with you. It's so upsetting, but that vile pair will be looking over their shoulders for years, never a minute's peace, and they will have the prison. They will have prison justice far better than the death sentence. Suffer like that poor little baby did. Dave from London says, good afternoon, Peter. On the death penalty, I think there's a reason for a discussion and a referendum on the death penalty. After all, we have to look at the country today. We are blighted with more horrendous crime and extremism than when we removed the death penalty. This country was a much safer place. Nate in Belfast says, how many statues have they built in Africa for all the people they sold into slavery or all the slaves that are still in bondage right now? And Sean in Norway says, in regard to the death sentence, I'm against it primarily for the reason that our inept government can't even be trusted to enact Supreme Court laws on sex and gender, so I certainly wouldn't trust them on something like capital punishment. Mind you, if Burnham says growth at every postcode one more time, I think I might change my mind. Yeah, I mean, a postcode is like 15 or 20 houses. Is there going to be growth there? Also, how does he quantify hope in every heart? That's what I want to know. Let's hear a couple of voice notes, one from Perry on Lee Anderson.
2: Hello, Peter. This thing with the death penalty, you know, obviously it's something that Lee Anderson believes in and Nigel doesn't. There's nothing wrong with having a difference of opinion. It doesn't mean the party split. I believe in the death penalty. My wife doesn't. Doesn't mean I'm going to file for divorce. It's tearing my family apart. It just annoys me how everyone says, oh, reform's a one-trick pony. You know, it's a one-man show, Nigel Farage. And yet, now people are criticising Lee Anderson for having his own opinions. You know, what is it? Decide what you want to believe. You know, it's just driving me mad.
0: Well, thank you for that, Perry. Let's hear from Rory and perhaps someone else or another being on this as well.
3: Hello, Peter. Good boy. Death penalty. So you're going to rely on our judges, judges who allow people to stay here because their kids don't like chicken nuggets. And we're going to allow these people to say, yes, you can be hanged. Let's put the death penalty on the judiciary and start again there before we start dishing out sentences.
0: Rory, I liked your serious point. At the very start there, I'm fairly sure you're maybe talking to your dog, or was it me?
3: Hello, Peter. Good boy.
0: There we are.
4: 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This is Talk.
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14: We've had a request just to hear the start of Rory's message just one more time.
15: Hello, Peter. Good boy.
14: I think he was talking to his dog. Let's hope so. Let's talk about the sport now. Dean Scoggins is with us, head of sport at The Sun. How are you doing?
16: You all
14: right?
16: I'm good, thank you, yeah.
14: Good to see you. Tell us about Mike Dean revealing the controversial game he used to play. This is put the cat amongst the pigeons about referees. Surely they're meant to be focused on the game itself and all the rules rather than horsing around with other referees and trying to prove these points.
16: It's absolutely ridiculous. Now, he's 58 years old, Mike Dean, and he's still looking for attention from the Premier League. So he's gone on Jamie Vardy's podcast. Nothing wrong with that. Bearing in mind, this guy goes on TV and he goes on radio to give his opinion on refereeing decisions. And what he's basically claimed is they used to play little games amongst themselves, or he did, about how long it would be before he blew his whistle at the start of the game. Can he get longer? Or how long can he stay in the centre circle? Bearing in mind, this is the most expensive, you know, richest league in the world. He's in professional football where fans are ranting and raving about referees
14: those
16: anyway.
14: Those things are pretty unprofessional to do and also to admit to.
16: And look, I'm a grassroots ref as well, right? And it's hard enough job trying to people take you seriously without people like Mike Dean going on and saying that referees play games like this. Look, it's absolutely ridiculous. Quite rightly, fans are completely outraged that, well, A, he's admitting it, and B, that he's doing it. And, well, I said on social media earlier on, he's either an idiot or a liar, or both, right? Because surely he wasn't actually doing this. Surely he wasn't. And if he was, he now needs to tell us which games and when, because there needs to be some questions raised about
14: how
16: we refereed
14: the game. Can it still be going on now with VAR, with the way the game is now?
16: I don't think so. The referees are struggling, right? There's no getting away from the referees in the Premier League and down the leagues are struggling. The game's got quicker. VAR's been introduced. It's a really unenviable task that they've got.
14: What's it like for you when you're refereeing a match?
16: It's hard.
14: People shout at you.
16: Yeah, exactly.
14: Call you horrible things.
16: Yeah, I shout back at them. It's okay. And they don't always realise how big I am until I get closer to them as well, which is quite funny at grassroots level. But yeah, it's one of those things that referees get enough criticism, often correctly, you have to say, but they do not need Mike Dean coming out and saying these historical things just for attention. I mean, maybe he's got a book coming out or something like that, but it's just a ridiculous thing to do. He's due to be on Sky TV at the weekend talking about the Premier League, and it's now how do we take him seriously? How
14: well, exactly. And those people, publicity, you know, if he does have a book coming out, I mean, you shouldn't just mention those things and try to be controversial just for publicity. And Political Animals is now out in paperback. Let's talk about Hugh Jackman, the Hollywood star, and talks to buy a stake in Norwich.
16: Yeah, and let's be having you as Hugh, as the Norwich fans will be singing after Delia Smith's thing. Yeah, so off the back of Ryan Reynolds and Rob McElhenney at Wrexham, obviously, the American influx, the Hollywood influx.
14: From the Wolverine to the Canaries.
16: Yes, absolutely. And you know, we've had people like Tom Brady at Birmingham as well, and he revealed earlier today he's very interested in buying a stake. We don't know how much. Maybe it's not as much as the American and Canadians at Wrexham, but American businessman and Mark Attanzio currently owns 85% of Norwich, taking over from Delia Smith and Michael Wynne-Jones before. But, you know, if you can get somebody like Hugh Jackman in through the door, all of a sudden you're getting Netflix deals and Disney deals and things like that. So it's quite a tantalising prospect for Norwich, really. And, you know, for a club that hasn't had a good few years after dropping out of the Premier League, a bit of excitement as well.
14: Which team would you buy?
16: Well, Tottenham, but I'm not sure I'd ever have enough money for that. But currently, I really enjoy going back to watch Ramsgate with my mate. So I think you can take Ramsgate to the Premier League.
14: Do a Mohamed Al-Fayed with Fulham. Yeah, indeed. Antony Areola is the name on many people's lips, of course, and Bradley Barcola's mentality has been healed, preparing to make Liverpool debut tonight. Tell us about this.
16: Yeah, Areola, new manager of Liverpool, they had a very, very difficult transfer window, didn't buy a midfielder, didn't buy any fullbacks, which is what they greatly needed. However, they did spend £123 million on Bradley Barcola, who is a sort of languid, quick, skillful French winger who won the Champions League with PSG. So they need to pump some publicity, some positive publicity, Liverpool. And if anyone's going to do it, it's Barcola. It sounds like he's fit to play in their game tomorrow night. And you know, Iraola will throw him straight in, and I'm sure the Liverpool fans will take to him pretty quickly. He's pretty exciting to watch.
14: Obviously the Liverpool game is an exciting one over the weekend. What other games are you looking forward to?
16: Well, I'm looking forward to hopefully Tottenham getting their first goal of the season at Forest at the weekend, if possible. But the big one of the weekend is Arsenal-Chelsea. Mm-hmm. I've done my tactics show, Tactics Exposed, on that today. And, you know, Arsenal unbeaten and Chelsea unbeaten, although Chelsea have conceded a couple of goals, whereas Arsenal haven't. But that's the big clash, Xabi Alonso against Arteta at the weekend.
14: We've seen a strong start as well for many of the promoted clubs. Who do you think could be relegated here? I mean, there's no, it's very early days.
16: Yeah, but Ipswich and Hull both spent very, very well in the transfer window, but often promoted clubs get off to a decent start and then fall away. I think Everton are going to really struggle this season after a terrible transfer window. I'd love to see Frank Lampard, who's one of the nicest guys in football, do well at Coventry, but I just can't see Coventry staying up. But yeah, Everton, Palace will really struggle as well. But Hull and Ipswich will be in the fight at the end, I think. But the longer their good start continues, the better for them.
14: And Tactics Exposed, tell us where we can watch
16: Tactics
14: that.
16: Yeah, Tactics Exposed is all over all the Sun apps and website, as well as on YouTube, on the Sun Sport YouTube channel. And there's now a new Tactics Exposed dedicated YouTube channel. So all of my tactical nerd content is on there.
14: Excellent stuff. Well, from a sports nerd to a political nerd, I absolutely support all nerdery. Thank you very much indeed, Dean Scoggins there, head of sport at the Sun. And he mentioned where you can watch Tactics Exposed there as well. We know, because the league is well underway, that summer might be over, but we've got something that's going to definitely brighten up your autumn. Do you fancy escaping to New York this November? Talk is your chance to win the ultimate Big Apple experience. That includes flights, two nights at Virgin Hotels NYC, cash, exhale spa passes, rooftop drinks, and tickets to see the Knicks live at Madison Square Garden from a private box. Sounds pretty good. If you fancy swapping the British autumn for the bright lights of New York, Jeremy Kyle has all the details you'll need.
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30: In Flintshire, the A55 eastbound slow. One lane's closed due to a broken down vehicle from junction 32A at Pentre Hulken to 33 Northop Road. Wanstead in London, the A106 High Road Leytonstone's blocked. Queuing traffic due to an accident between Forest View and Mornington Road. Congestion to the A12. Camborne in Cornwall, the A30 westbound's closed. Queuing traffic due to an accident from Camborne West to Carwin Rise. I'm Samantha Dean.
12: This is Talk, converting negative agitation into positive conversation across the nation. Hear it, see it. This is Talk.
14: Defence is a big issue being talked about today politically. It is, of course, the Reform UK conference. We're covering that tomorrow in a six-hour special between 1 o'clock and 7 o'clock. I will be anchoring that tomorrow here on Talk. Richard Tice was asked by Times Radio this morning about his policies on that and his party's ideas around it. Also, why they don't have a dedicated defence spokesman. Richard Tice said this to Times Radio.
31: Why don't you have someone who is your defence spokesman? And defence is at the heart of our political discourse. Defending the country is the first duty of government. You say that you're committed to it and you'd be spending 3% of GDP straight away. You don't have a defence spokesman. Is that kind of weird?
32: I'll tell you what, we've got the greatest commitment because Nigel and I are driving that ourselves. We've always been talking about defence, as I say, from before the general election. And, you know, just a couple of years ago, I was in Ukraine, talking to drone manufacturers about the rapidly changing and improving technology.
31: I understand, but you're also talking about drilling, you're talking about building houses. Defence is a central part of our existence as a country. Why don't you have someone whose job it is to constantly think about it?
32: Do you know what? Some of us actually, we're smart enough and experienced enough that we can multitask. And actually, defence spending, buying British, great British defence technology is also an important part of reindustrialising Britain, growing our manufacturing base. But to do all of that, of course, you need great British steel from Scunthorpe in Lincolnshire. The scene of British warships being built without any British steel is frankly a disgrace. We've been talking about these things for a very long time.
14: That's Richard Tice speaking to Times Radio this morning live from the Reform UK conference, which is in Birmingham. And let's hear what Kemi Badenoch has been saying too. Her idea, from the Conservatives' perspective, is to move money from welfare to defence. This is what the Conservative leader has been saying.
0: Today, I can announce that I'm keeping the promise I made. We have now completed our work to get to 3%. And today my team have set out our plan to remove housing benefit and remove the VAT exemption for motability, alongside savings from the disastrous Chagos deal and repurposing money from the British Business Bank into defence. We will be able to hit that 3% target. 3% is the minimum our country needs to stay safe. If I can stand here in opposition and explain how we would get there, why can't the government? It is because they refuse to cut welfare. In fact, under this Labour government, welfare spending is forecast to increase again in the autumn budget.
14: Kemi Badenoch speaking earlier today. Well, what do you think about what the Conservative leader was saying there? We know that defence is a massive issue. We've seen in Germany that Russia, they argue anyway, Germany argues that Russia, you sent a drone to attack some of its defence equipment that was bound for Ukraine. Clearly, there's a big issue here. We have so many people who've been heads of the British Army, for example, senior generals who say that we're under serious, serious problems and serious risk, particularly from Russia, from Iran, from China. Tom Skinner is with me now. He's a former special advisor in the Conservative government. He worked in quite a number of different departments. Tom, I just wonder what you think about this pledge to fund defence, where the money comes from. Of course, it comes from welfare, but you're going to create a number of bad news stories there, are you not, when people are going to say you're taking my benefits away? It's going to be something that people feel quite nervous about, but will welcome in some quarters too. What's your take on this?
5: Yeah, I think Kemi's the first party leader to set out exactly how she would get to the 3%. A lot of leaders have said they want to get there and shown the ambition, but haven't done the work in showing exactly how they would get there in terms of what cuts they would make. I think it highlights slightly that it's easier to be in opposition than in government, because saying you're going to cut things like reducing or reprioritizing the business bank budget is very easy to do when the rubber hits the road and you're in government is much more difficult. But I think it signals a political intent from Kemi Badenoch, which is to put the Prime Minister under a lot of pressure. He's been sort of had a relatively easy summer and been a bit criticised for being the yes Prime Minister, who just agrees to any spending commitment that he's asked about by Labour and Liberal Democrat MPs. So I think Kemi drawing some lines in the sand and saying this is what I would do and challenging the Prime Minister to set out exactly what he would do ahead of the budget is quite a significant political step. Whether the sort of Kemi's plans stack up entirely or not is slightly irrelevant. It's a political point to put the Prime Minister under pressure.
14: It also presumably puts the Chancellor under pressure as well, because he stood down as Defence Secretary. That precipitated Keir Starmer's resignation as leader of the Labour Party and Prime Minister. So with 7 weeks to go to the budget, is this an attempt, do you think, and do you think it'll be successful for Kemi Badenoch to kind of own that defence space and say, well, look, we've said what we're going to do here. Labour's criticised it and said they're spending the money twice because they've already announced those welfare cuts.
5: Yeah, absolutely. John Healey's going to feel a lot of pressure. He resigned from Keir Starmer's government specifically on this issue. I suspect what's happened, he's got into the Treasury. They said, thank you very much, Chancellor. If you want to hit that spending commitment, here's a whole lot of very politically difficult things you'll have to do to get that £10 billion worth of savings. And he's probably gone a bit squeamish. I would imagine that Keir Starmer is, on one hand, sort of delighted not to be involved, but on the other hand, pretty grumpy that John Healey, having resigned from the government and really brought the Prime Minister down, is now not able to back up what he said he would do. Now he's the Chancellor, I think. He's got difficult choices to make, and he's going to be under a lot of pressure from Labour backbenches. Some of the decisions he'll have to take are unpopular, but as people have been saying, and as you said a moment ago, Peter, and was said on Times Radio this morning, the defence of our country is the number one priority for any government. So they're just going to have to take these difficult decisions and spend what we need to on defence.
14: It's interesting that we have Kemi Badenoch, who's never done a portfolio that is outward facing. It's always about domestic issues. Andy Burnham has done that as well. I just wonder, you know, we've got Reform UK being criticised for not having a defence spokesman. Are the experts really in the room here? I mean, Tom Tugendhat, who I think we might actually be speaking to on Sunday on this station, is the new Shadow Foreign Secretary, for example. He has a clear and very brave service to this country, so he knows what he's talking about. I just wonder whether you feel there is the calibre of people in politics more generally, not on a party political basis, but to adequately talk about defence.
5: I think there are a small number of very, very credible people to talk about defence. Tom Tugendhat clearly has a very distinguished military record and I think will be an excellent Shadow Foreign Secretary. Al Khans clearly was exceptionally good and very credible as a defence minister with an incredible pedigree in the armed services. And it's a real shame that he couldn't be found a position within the current government. But generally speaking, there is a lack of defence credibility within Parliament. The Tories used to have a few, quite a few soldiers in the on the back benches, many of whom have either retired or lost their seats. There's still a few there. Stuart Anderson, particularly, has got a distinguished military record. But when it comes to reform, I think when you've only got half a dozen MPs, it's quite difficult to cover all the bases. Mm. And I think this shows that probably for reform, defence is not the most important political topic when you weigh it up against business, the economy and immigration. So it's probably understandable that they've got to where they've got to and they're just trying to cover it with Richard Tyson and little bits of Nigel.
14: I want to ask you a little bit about Sir James Cleverly. I know you worked on his leadership campaign to be leader of the Conservative Party. Kemi Badenoch seems to be totally secure in that position. Maybe you agree with that. I just wonder how realistic it is for James Cleverly to become Mayor of London. London's just not a Conservative city anymore, is it?
5: It certainly doesn't feel that way at the moment, but if any Conservative has a chance, and I think it's probably James. He's got a really good record of representing London as Deputy Mayor. He's a local guy. He's a London lad. He's very, very good at communicating, and he's really good at engaging with people from all communities. So I think if the Conservatives are going to have any chance of winning, then James is probably out there as their most likely candidate. And who knows what's going to happen. The elections are still some way off yet. But also the politics of London is very, very different to the last time it has been run. The left is quite split and the right is quite split. And there is an opportunity within the voting system for a Conservative and James to win. It's not an easy challenge. It's be an uphill struggle. But if anyone's got the opportunity, I think it's James.
14: Okay, thank you very much. That's Tom Skinner there, who was a special advisor in the Conservative government, quite a number of different portfolios and departments. Nicola in Norfolk says, I know sport isn't your thing, so I realise you might not read this out, but just to add some context to the Hugh Jackman buying a stick in Norwich City, he does have links to the city, his mum is from there and still lives there, so it's not quite the same as a celebrity randomly picking a club to invest in. Nicola, thank you. Very happy to read that out. Happy to learn that, and thank you for it. And I'm learning every day. I don't know everything. I don't know everything about sport, certainly. And if there's stuff that you want to add to the debate, just do what Nicholas done. Text in 87222 or drop me a WhatsApp. Andy says, has Count Binface got a defence spokesman? I think that's probably Count Binface. Paul says, a really nice message here. Listens every day. Keep up the good work. He's from Northern Ireland. Appreciate that. And on the defence aspect, Mark in Croydon says, well, I agree. You probably should have a defence minister or shadow defence minister. I also think, what's the point in giving it to someone who simply doesn't have a clue? I'd rather Reform UK took time to eventually get the right person when in power and appoint them, says Mark in Croydon. Also on the voice note a little bit earlier on when Rory said this.
1: Hello, Peter. Good boy.
14: I think he was talking to his dog, but Graham's been in touch and says, are you allowed on the chair in the studio? Good boy, says Graham from Bushy. Well, the producer, James, does occasionally bring me in some treats and Bonio and things like that. I was once called the lolloping Labrador of British politics by someone, and I think a lolloping Labrador is probably the kind of dog I would be. Other suggestions are welcome. Anyway, we're going to talk in just a second to David Wooding, who is the terrier of the lobby, columnist for The Sun, former editor of The Sunday Express. We'll talk to him about all the big political stories. Want to hear your views too? 0344 499 1000 is the number to call. Plenty more to talk about in the next hour.
2: Talk. News. Update. On the hour. Headlines. He has been ordered to stop training to save money, something defence chiefs say risks weakening the UK in the eyes of its enemies. Pressure's mounting on Andy Burnham to increase defence spending. This move to suspend major war games involving 90 or more soldiers would save £30 million. The new surge team of 45 French police officers deployed to patrol beaches in Normandy will not have the power to enter the water. France has agreed to deploy the officers to target people smugglers who are launching mega dinghies up to 150 miles southwest of Calais. Andy Burnham's warned against complacency, despite small boat crossings being at their lowest since 2019. Mina Quibus is from the Migration Observatory.
3: It's likely that all of the different things that the authorities have been doing in terms of increased enforcement, changes to asylum, a returns deal with France, all of these things are likely to have played a role in the decline, but numbers remain high.
2: Meanwhile, 80 people are confirmed to have died after a migrant boat got into difficulty off the Spain of Gran, off the coast of Gran Canaria. 128 people were reported to have previously been on the vessel. Four schools in Middlesbrough are closing early tomorrow because of safety fears. The first funeral for one of five young men killed on the A66 is taking place. There are concerns over numbers of people and traffic disruption. The Conservatives have urged the Education Secretary to intervene. They say children shouldn't miss lessons because of it. A judge has ruled that four people accused of murdering a newborn girl will go on trial next year. The defendants, who are all Slovakian nationals, appeared at Sheffield Crown Court. A trial date has been set for April next year. And Apple is being sued for £2 billion over allegedly unfair app tracking rules. The lawsuit claims the tech giant imposed stricter privacy requirements on third-party app developments than its own services. That's the latest. I'm Laura Cook.
6: Talk. News. Update. Across the UK. 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The home of common sense. This is Talk. Fast-moving talk. High-performance opinion. Drive.
14: Well, a very good evening. It is 6 o'clock or just past it. This is Talk Drive. I'm Peter Cardwell. Really appreciate your company this Thursday evening. Loads to talk about today. Andy, tomorrow when I'm going to be doing a 6-hour Reform UK conference special, 1 o'clock to 7 o'clock, I'll be in the chair and on your radios and televisions. This evening, lots to talk about with Reform. Lee Anderson says he is for the death penalty. Nigel Farage is against it. What do you think? Let me know your thoughts. 0344-499-1000. We're talking about Kemi Badenoch as well. Will we hit 3% when it comes to defence spending? Reform has some views on that, as well as have the government. And Donald Trump says he's happy that Harry and Meghan have left California. What do you think of all of that? 0344-499-1000 is the number to call. 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You can tweet me at TalkTV. Follow me at Peter Cardwell on Twitter or at Cardwell Peter on Instagram. You can send me a WhatsApp text message. You can send me a WhatsApp voice note, or you can send me, or you can pick up the phone actually and give me a ring. All on the same number, 0344-499-1000. Someone called me a good boy earlier, possibly talking to their dog. We don't know. Loads to discuss between now and seven. I'm Peter Cardwell, filling in for Kevin O'Sullivan on Talk Drive. And there's so much to talk about between now and seven. Stay with us. Well, Lee Anderson has been talking to Sun Politics. We'll speak to a columnist for that paper in just a second. David Whitting is standing by, but Lee Anderson has given his views about the death penalty. This is what he said.
7: Have you ever managed to convince Nigel Farage on the merits of the death penalty?
8: No, he doesn't believe in it. That's his... We differ, you know. People say, oh, Nigel doesn't agree with the death penalty. You know, you're divided. What a load of... that is. It's just nonsense.
14: The big issue as well today, politically, is defence spending. Kemi Badenoch has been setting out her stall. This is what she said, the leader of the Conservative Party.
0: Today, I can announce that I am keeping the promise I made. We have now completed our work to get to 3%. And today, my team have set out our plan to remove housing benefit and remove the VAT exemption for motability, alongside savings from the disastrous Chagos deal and repurposing money from the British Business Bank into defence, we will be able to hit that 3% target. 3% is the minimum our country needs to stay safe. If I can stand here in opposition and explain how we would get there, why can't the government? It is because they refuse to cut welfare. In fact, under this Labour government, welfare spending is forecast to increase again in the autumn budget.
14: Richard Tice, the deputy leader of Reform UK, their conference is ongoing at the moment in Birmingham. He's been talking about this as well. He spoke to our sister station, Times Radio.
31: Why don't you have someone who is your defence spokesman? And defence is at the heart of our political discourse. Defending the country is the first duty of government. You say that you're committed to it and you'd be spending 3% of GDP straight away. You don't have a defence spokesman. Is that kind of weird?
32: I tell you what, we've got the greatest commitment because Nigel and I are driving that ourselves. We've always been talking about defence, as I say, from before the general election. And, you know, just a couple of years ago, I was in Ukraine talking to drone manufacturers about the rapidly changing and improving technology.
31: I understand, but you're also talking about drilling, you're talking about building houses. Defence is a central part of our existence as a country. Why don't you have someone whose job it is to constantly think about it?
32: Do you know what? Some of us actually, we're smart enough and experienced enough that we can multitask. And actually, defence spending, buying British, great British defence technology is also an important part of reindustrialising Britain, growing our manufacturing base. But to do all of that, of course, you need great British steel from Scunthorpe in Lincolnshire. The scene of British warships being built without any British steel is frankly a disgrace. We've been talking about these things for a very long time.
14: Richard Tice there at Reform UK conference. We'll talk a bit later in this hour as well about Donald Trump and what he has said about Harry and Meghan.
4: What's your reaction to the recent news that Prince Harry and Meghan have left the United States and have gone back to Britain?
9: I'm happy about it. No, I was not a fan. I thought, look, I had a very good relationship with the Queen. Really good. I got to know her very well. A really good relationship with King Charles. I knew him as Prince Charles and King Charles. I've known him for a long time. He's great, great guy. And I thought they treated the royal family with great disrespect. I didn't like it. I didn't like the way she acted. I thought she was terribly disrespectful to the Queen, to King Charles. And I don't know. Maybe I'm different. I wouldn't have taken him back, frankly. If I were the royal family, I would not have taken him back.
14: Tell us what you really think, Mr. President. Right then, let's talk about the politics. I'm delighted that Dave Whitting is in the studio live and in person. How are you this evening?
10: Nice
14: all right?
10: to see you, Peter. Always good to be here.
14: Dave is a columnist with The Sun, doyen of the lobby, political editor of many papers previously, and indeed editor of The Sunday Express. What do you think about Kemi Badenoch talking about slashing the benefits bill to boost defence? She's talked about this a little bit before. Labour are accusing her of spending the money twice. What's your view on this?
10: It's a two for the price of one hit, this, Peter, because what she's doing in one fell swoop is announcing that she will cut the benefits bill, which a lot of voters, Labour voters as well as Conservative voters and Reform voters, drives them wild, that they're getting out of work, alarm clock Britain, getting out of bed to go to work, and see the curtains drawn next door, claiming benefits. They all know that there's tales, loads of tales from people living on every street in Britain about this sort of thing going on. So she's hitting that. We're going to save a lot of money on that, $334 billion a year being spent on benefits, massive amount of money to save. And then the other one is the concerns about Russia and China as well. Already invading Ukraine, there's talk about how we need to bolster our defences. The best way of stopping a war is to have the defences to stop the aggressors coming at you. And we know that the review by the former Labour Defence Secretary, George Robertson, Lord Robertson, former General Secretary of NATO, says we have to spend all this money. And Andy Burnham saying he can't commit to it. Even his defence secretary, who resigned over the failure to commit to spending 3% of GDP by 2030, is now rowing back a little bit on that. So what Kemi's doing here is hitting them on from it's a pincer movement here. She's going to take two big issues in one fell swoop. So I think this is a good move.
14: Let's just hear a little bit more from Kemi Badenoch, because she has said, in her view, Labour is addicted to welfare. This was at a press conference earlier on today. Let's hear what Kemi Badenoch has said.
0: Yesterday, Andy Burnham says he wants to work cross-party. Well, if he really wants to do that, he should look at my plan to fund defence. I would be very happy to share it with him. That would be working together in the national interest. But he won't, because the Labour Party is addicted to welfare. Whether it is Keir Starmer, Rachel Reeves or Andy Burnham, the instinct is always the same. Spend more, tax more, borrow more.
14: Really interesting way she's speaking there as well, essentially saying, look, there's a new Prime Minister, but nothing's really changed.
10: Absolutely. And remember, Keir Starmer tried to cut the welfare bill by a minuscule 5 billion quid, mm-hmm. and he was blocked by his own backbenchers. Mm-hmm. Massive majority, he couldn't get that through, which was the start of the end for Keir Starmer. Andy Burnham is probably thinking, whoa, do I go for this now while I've got power, or do I leave it? And it seems to be that he's kicking it into next year before he decides.
14: But it is interesting what she said at not a Prime Minister's questions, but on Tuesday, the other time when she was responding to a statement. She said, he keeps promising everybody everything. Surely now is the time to actually make those difficult decisions when you have that momentum, when you have that popularity.
10: He's got that power now. And if he does it now, it will be very difficult for those people, most of the Labour Party, who were all behind him. I think every single Labour MP backed him, but there's only a couple of dozen who backed him for the leadership. What are they going to do then? Turn against him? So he should do it now while he's got his power, because I tell you, Peter, the power's going to ebb away. He's had 6 weeks. I think he's got another 6 weeks before we start to see everything going downhill a little bit. Because he's inherited a very tough job.
14: Yeah.
10: And there's a lot of problems in this country, and it's only going to get worse for him. So he's now at his most powerful, and now is the time to do the unpopular things. But instead, he seems to be doing the pleasant things mm-hmm. by giving mm-hmm. us, saying things we want to hear and giving away. But he can't go on like this.
14: Speaking of someone whose power has definitely completely ebbed away, that's Keir Starmer. There's going to be a by-election in his constituency. He's not even going to be an MP anymore. He's resigning as an MP. Richard Tice, the Deputy Leader of Reform UK, we heard from him a minute ago. He was asked by Jeremy this morning what he thought of the leader of the Green Party, Zach Polanski, perhaps becoming an MP and running in that constituency, Holborn and St Pancras in North London. This is what Richard Tice said.
32: But with regard to Mr. Polanski, he's got to win the nomination from the anti-Semitic pro-Gaza Green Party. And I understand that he's going to face serious competition from a pro-Palestine member of that party that has essentially been completely hijacked. So let's wait and see. But the bottom line is that, let's just remember, I mean, thankfully, Starmageddon is behind us. Starmer's final U-turn, reneging on his previous promise. And we've now got the babbling in the House of Commons creating a bond market crisis with his plans to basically tax and spend our way back to the 1970s. What we need to do is to cut the bills, cut the cost of energy and cut the cost of living, cut the cost of doing business. And these are all the things we're going to be talking about. We're positive, we're optimistic, we're excited, Jeremy. Excited about your great arrival.
14: Yes, Jeremy will be coming on a golden coach into Reform UK's conference. I am not going, I'm staying here in London, but I am going to be doing a six-hour special tomorrow. All the big speeches, everything that's happening from Reform UK's conference and the other news of the day between 1 p.m. and 7 p.m. tomorrow. Amanda's been in touch and she says, 6 hours in the chair tomorrow, Peter. I'm going to buy shares in Diet Coke, says Amanda. That is a good investment, let me tell you. Do you think, Dave, that Zach Polanski has a chance of becoming an MP?
10: He has. I mean, his biggest problem is getting it through his own Green Party and getting onto the ballot paper. If he gets on the ballot paper, there's a serious chance he could do it. And I tell you what, if I was Richard Tice and Nigel Farage, I'd be egging him on. I wouldn't be criticising him, because we've got the split right of the party with Reform, Restore and the Conservatives. Greens having a bit of a bounce would be really good for the right.
14: Because they did well for a while. It's gone back. I think the latest poll they're at about 13%,
10: they've really dropped back.
14: It's gone down. So you think if he's more in the media, if he's in Parliament...
10: So a green bounce would be really good for the right of politics, yeah. I mean... If he gets into the House of Commons, that would raise the profile of the Green mm-hmm. Party, and that would then create, it would fragment politics completely.
14: Even further, yeah.
10: Yeah, but you would have a split left and a split right, mm-hmm. which would make for a fascinating general election.
14: Just, we talked about defence a little bit earlier on, we talked about the far left when it comes to Zach Polanski. Just bring us through this row about Diane Abbott. odd one, saying that the Russian threat made up by NATO, it's had to be denied by a Labour minister this morning. Very strange.
10: Well, it is a strange thing to say, and I mean, she's coming out with more and more odd statements. I think in terms of her position in the Labour Party, it really has gone to the fringes. Mm-hmm. And I mean, it just shows you how far to the left and how far to obscurity and the fringes Labour had gone under Jeremy Corbyn when he appointed her as a senior cabinet minister, mm-hmm. because that was the sort of viewpoint held by that. And now we've gone away from that. Labour are still to the left, but more middle of the road than they were. That thing sticks out and leaps into our faces when she says something like that. When we were, if you turn the clock back to Jeremy Corbyn, that was going on all the time, those sort of statements. But it's just completely, I mean, I don't think anybody takes that view seriously.
14: One other quick story just before you go. This has just emerged in the last sort of half an hour or so. Channel 4 News are going to be doing another big investigation into Reform UK. It's going to be broadcast this evening. They've put a clip out on social media. We can just watch that now.
11: I came a long way to meet you, sir. but it's been adventure.
13: Wyoming to Clacton.
15: No, well, I'm very, very interested.
16: And that's what we're interested in talking about, is the next phase of our support for the party. Okay, I run an American Family Office and I haven't been able to donate directly to this, up to this point.
14: Secret filming there being used, a little taster there. We don't know exactly what that's about, but presumably it's to do with donations, and that is something that, with the Christopher Harborne money that Reform UK have been under the cosh about. We could see Nigel Farage and his Chief of Staff, Dan Jukes, there listening to the words of that alleged donor anyway. Clearly Channel 4 News, they've had many investigative aspects and many attempts to wrong foot Reform UK. We don't know the whole story yet, but what's your just your hot take on this?
10: It is difficult to say, Peter, mm-hmm. really, without having the facts.
14: Yeah.
10: But it's clear that, you know, Nigel Farage and his team have really got to be whiter than white. They've really got to make sure that they don't get involved in any dodgy dealings or anything that appears dodgy, because people are out to get them in the same way that is politics.
14: Yeah.
10: Your enemies are there looking to try and catch you out. And, you know, there could be a sting. I mean, we've seen it in the past with all sorts of politicians who have gone to fake donors who've been filming them and then rumbled them for what they've done.
14: Mm-hmm.
10: They should really be clear on this. And I don't know what the background to this case is.
14: Yeah, we'll see. It'll all come out, and we'll talk about it tomorrow, including during the show I'm doing between 1 and 7. David, thank you.
10: Always
14: as always. David Whitting, their columnist for The Sun. Loads to discuss on all of this. 0344 499 1000. We've actually cleared a section of the programme because we want to make absolutely sure we get as many calls on the air as possible. They're coming in thick and fast. If you want to get your voice on the air between 9 and 7, it's 0344 499 1000. Stay with us.
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30: In Cheshire, the M6 southbound one lane's blocked. Slow traffic due to a broken down vehicle between 17 Sandbach and 16 Crewe. Essex, the M25 Dartford Tunnel anti-clockwise. Long delays. Two lanes are closed due to a broken down crane. That's from 1A at Dartford to 31 at Lakeside. Congestion to Junction 3 Swanley Interchange. Cambourne in Cornwall, the A30 westbound's closed. Queuing traffic due to an accident from Cambourne West to Carwin Rise. Samantha Dean.
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12: No-nonsense reaction to the day's biggest talking points across the UK, the home of common sense. This is Talk.
14: Neil has been in touch and says, Cardi P, I am 65 years old and was around when the last person was executed in the UK, albeit too young to remember, but I have always been against capital punishment. But my mind was changed over the last 10 years, so where I would support the death penalty would be where there is no doubt. A few examples, the killing of Lee Rigby, the Southport killer, the Nottingham killer, the Manchester bomber. In each of these cases, there is no reasonable doubt, and therefore I would support. By contrast, Lucy Letby, I would not give a death sentence to, given there is doubt. Phil in Essex says, Britain was the first country to abolish the slave trade. We only paid off the debt for what it cost us to enforce that in the early 2000s. We should ask these countries to repay us for what we gave them: education, railways, government, police forces, knowledge and the ability to learn to govern themselves. You can't put a price on that. Lorraine has been in touch. Do you know what? I'm going to read that out in just a second, actually, because it relates to the next call. But Sean in Somerset says, Hi, Peter, with regard to the death penalty, I'm certainly for this, providing there's adequate appeal time. Callaghan, Digwa, the grooming gang leader who Pakistan won't take back, could be wiped off the taxpayer's bill for good with the death penalty. Have a great day, says Sean in Somerset. Lorraine, I'll get to you in a second, but first I want to speak to Paul in Hartlepool, who's given me a ring on 0344 499 1000. Paul, your thoughts on the death penalty?
25: Yeah, I wouldn't want the death penalty, but what I would want is a referendum on bringing back the birch.
14: The birch, okay, so corporal punishment rather than capital punishment.
25: Yeah, that's it, yeah, because it'll clear 20% of their jails straight away. My uncle is dead now, like, but when he was a kid, he used to try to earn a bit of money by bare fist boxing, right? And he got into a bit of trouble. He got the badge, right?
14: Mm-hmm.
25: And he said, I never ever want that again.
14: Yeah, because so it was such a deterrent for him.
25: Yeah, and he was straight and narrow all the time. Straight down the middle, after that.
14: Well, I suppose this comes into whether we should smack children as well. I mean, do you think that's something that should be allowed to happen?
25: Well, lightly, but only in extreme cases.
14: Okay. You know. Paul, thanks for your thoughts. I really appreciate that. As promised, Lorraine has been in touch on Reform. I want to read her message now. It's a little bit long, but I'll read it. Peter, for years now, Reform have opened their press conferences to all journalists and have answered unscripted questions. It is evidently clear that certain journalists have used this as an opportunity to get their gotcha moment with abject glee whilst completely ignoring the subject. I've watched with disgust the mainstream media frenzy over any tidbit they can get their hands on in order to destroy Farage. The onslaught, including from yourself, over something Farage may or may not have said decades ago went on for weeks. I have not heard one single journalist hold Badenoch to account for her lies about Maloney, streeting for violent posts, or Burnham's refusal to have certain journalists at a scripted press conference. Michael Crick is not only biased, but in my opinion his reporting of Reform is duplicitous and sets out to subvert democracy. He really is quite spiteful and malicious. I'm sure he would deny that, and actually his biography of Nigel Farage was apparently called Fair by Nigel Farage himself. Too many of these journalists, Lorraine says, see Reform and Farage as a game to destroy by whatever means possible, and that includes the sinister hounding of his daughter. In the light of Anne Whittacombe's murder, it is irresponsible and dangerous. I'm glad they have been banned. It's high time Reform took action. I don't regard Crick and the like as responsible or acting in the best interests of the public, in Lorraine's view. Let's go to Alan in Salford on this issue. You're very welcome to the programme. Alan, what would you like to say?
1: Good afternoon, Peter. How are you?
14: I'm very well, Alan. What's on your mind?
1: Yes, the banning of these three journalists. Well, yes. That's right. One of them's from The Guardian, which is majority of the Fabian Society, the old sheep in wolf's clothing.
14: But just because someone disagrees with you, does that mean that they shouldn't be allowed to your conference?
1: No, but the trouble is, ordinary people in this country have been cancelled for about 5 years now. So anything we try to say, or any new party comes up, and they're cancelled. And all they try to do is kill Reform off before the next election. That's all it is.
14: Doesn't it look a little bit petulant? I mean, I've been to many Labour conferences as a journalist for this station. We generally, we have Labour people on often. We were very critical of Keir Starmer. I was very critical of Keir Starmer. He still allowed me to interview him on three occasions. There was no problem getting accreditation for their conference and so on. I used to work for the Conservative Party. You know, they had no issue with that. So shouldn't Reform simply say, look, it's only a couple of people, you know, just bring them in?
1: Well, she should have let them come in, actually, and then just cut them off mid-sentence.
14: Okay, so not been interviewed by them.
1: Anyway.
14: Okay.
1: But on the death penalty, is it all right?
14: Sure, go ahead. Yeah, of course.
1: Yes. You had the guy on before, I think it was a Conservative, who said that the DNA, there's all these structures now where it's impossible to be wrong when they get these monsters. You know, the old days, there was, you know, it was actually, I remember it in the 60s, Sidney Silverman was the man who actually put this forward. It was a Labour MP. You know, the banning of the hanging. Because of, the lady who was hanged, the last lady.
14: Oh, I know, sorry, it's on the tip of my tongue, I can't remember the name, but yes, certainly the last.
1: I can't, anyway, but
14: the last woman to be hanged in the UK, I think, yeah.
1: Yeah. Ruth Ellis. They put her down, I've seen films about her. You know, petulant, pure woman. She emptied the gun into the guy. No, she didn't just shoot him once. Petulant. She emptied the gun, 6 shots.
14: So what do you think? Do you think the death penalty is okay?
1: I'd like it back tomorrow.
14: Okay. Alan, listen, thanks for your call. Let's go to David in Sheffield before the break. David, you're very welcome. Thanks for ringing 0344 499 1000. What would you like to say?
2: Well, I'm trying to find out the position that the Green Party's leader is going to take when he stands in this by-election. Because if he's supporting Gaza and he's supporting the Palestinians, which he professes to do, which Gaza and Palestinians is he supporting? Mm-hmm. Because this week is the Israeli Shin Bet have captured the chief intelligence of Hamas. Mm-hmm. Now, one of the reasons they captured him is because they work closely with the anti-Hamas Palestinian Gaza militia, because there's a massive wave against Hamas, because they torture people, they execute people, they have trials, everything else like that. So when he stands and he's on his soapbox and he's saying, I want to support the Palestinian people in Gaza, which ones is he going to support?
14: Well,
2: Hamas the terrorist, or the people who are fighting against Hamas? Because they are Palestinians in Gaza who are doing that.
0: has been shown this week because they've captured.
14: Well, it's a very, very interesting point, David. And I think you and I, and I would imagine the vast majority of viewers and listeners to this station, do support the Palestinian people. We want them to be free from Hamas, and we want them to live free lives and to be free from the ideology and the indoctrination that they've suffered for such a long time.
0: This is the point. Is he going to come out and say, I am pro-Palestinian, pro-Gaza, pro-free Palestinian, but I am anti-Hamas?
14: Yeah, I'd love to hear him say that, and I'd love to interview him. I've asked to interview him a number of times, and I've been denied just talking about Reform UK. The Green Party haven't let me interview Zach Polanski. I'd love to do that. Listen, thanks for your call, David. Really interesting points. We're going to talk about the royals in just a second, particularly Harry and Meghan, and what Donald Trump has said and his view. He was asked about Harry and Meghan returning to the UK. This is what he said.
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4: 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No, I was not a fan. I thought, look, I had a very good relationship with the Queen.

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10: Well, lots to discuss this evening, and we're going to go to California to talk to Kinsey Schofield in just a second. Just a reminder, tomorrow I'm on for 6 hours, count them, on this station between 1 p.m. and 7 o'clock. We're going to do a big deep dive into the Reform UK conference. We're going to hear from Nigel Farage and his speech as well, and talk to loads of different guests about that. Lots, all the rest of the news, of course, will be covered too. That's me here between 1 o'clock and 7 o'clock tomorrow. Loads to discuss, and many of your favourite guests on that programme as well. We're going to talk now, though, about what the President of the United States has said about Harry and Meghan. Let's see this.
11: What's your reaction to the recent news that Prince Harry and Meghan have left the United States and gone back to Britain?
12: I'm happy about it. No, I was not a fan. I thought, look, I had a very good relationship with the Queen. Really good. I got to know her very well. A really good relationship with King Charles. I knew him as Prince Charles and King Charles. I've known him for a long time. He's great, great guy. And I thought they treated the royal family with great disrespect. I didn't like it. I didn't like the way she acted. I thought she was terribly disrespectful to the Queen, to King Charles. And I don't know. Maybe I'm different. I wouldn't have taken him back, frankly. If I were the royal family, I would not have taken him back.
10: Donald Trump speaking there. Well, let's get expert analysis from the delectable Kinsey Schofield, who joins us from California. What do you think about what your president has been saying, Kinsey?
13: Well, I would start with who started, you know, the war of words, and that's Meghan Markle back in 2016, out of nowhere, calling Donald Trump misogynistic and divisive. And look, maybe he was. Maybe he is. Maybe that is what Meghan Markle believes. But if you know you're dealing with somebody like Donald Trump, whose ego is the size of a Trump building, then you know you have to know that you might get some pushback or you're going to get a response. And I think that that's where all of this hostility stems from. I think he might tiptoe around the subject. Had

0: there not been a string of insults coming from the Sussexes, you know, in 2020. Harry took that prank call. He thought it was Greta Thunberg when he was in Canada. And while talking to YouTubers that were pranking him, thinking he was talking to Greta Thunberg, he talked about Trump having blood on his hands because of the coal industry. In September of 2020, Meghan and Harry did the ABC Time 100 broadcast where they encouraged people to, they said that this is the most important election of our lifetime. And basically, they were encouraging people to vote for the other guy. And Trump has a great memory and he holds a grudge. We even saw Prince Harry in Ukraine in April of 2026, tearing into both Trump and Putin. Otherwise, I don't know if he would have this much of an opinion about these family dynamics. I also think that Donald Trump is very aware that he's living through his own chapter of history and legacy matters to him. His admiration for Queen Elizabeth was genuine. He has consistently shown tremendous respect for King Charles and the institution of the monarchy. So while ego is definitely a part of the Trump equation, I think this goes beyond personality. He wants the historical record to show that when the royal family was divided, he aligned himself with the crown and the working royals rather than Harry and Meghan.
1: It's interesting as well when you think about Trump, because you're right, all those factors are there. Politics is here too. You mentioned the ways in which they've been critical of Trump. There were rumors for a long time that Meghan was going to align herself more formally with the Democrats as well. No doubt that is in his mind too.
0: Right. I mean, around 2020, we saw Meghan Markle participate in multiple virtual summits with Kamala Harris, Stacey Abrams, Michelle Obama, Hillary Clinton. They were, you know, Gloria Steinem passed away today and Meghan Markle posted on social media about how they used to sit around the table and call people to encourage them to vote. Meghan championed, I believe it was, to stay at home, something to stay at home more after you leave, maternity leave, by calling up senators and using her Duchess of Sussex title while she was calling senators, trying to get them to vote a specific way on maternity leave for families. And then there were rumors that she purchased some URLs that were politically related. She definitely did meet with Gavin Newsom. She claims it's not because she wanted Kamala Harris's seat, but there are some that argue that she was gunning for Kamala Harris's seat when Kamala when Kamala decided to run for vice president with Joe Biden. But I do think that she had political aspirations. She just realized she would have to give up the title, and she also realized that she would be under an entirely different kind of scrutiny from the American media if she tried to run for any sort of office in the United States. We would really look into her background and we would dissect her version of events.
1: Thank you very much indeed, Kinsey. That is Kinsey Schofield there. Kinsey Schofield Unfiltered is, of course, her podcast. You can get that on YouTube and anywhere else that you get podcasts. Lots of interesting thoughts there and background as well. Whatever you think about that, 0344-499-1000. We'll take more calls right up to 7 o'clock. It's Tom Slater this evening. He's going to be here between 7 and 10. Let me just read out a few more messages before we go to the break. Mark's been in touch and says, why are people shocked about driverless cars in London? Currently, 26 major cities worldwide operate autonomous vehicles, and the ones in London still have a human on board to take over control while the vehicle is learning. The number of cameras, LiDAR, etc. on board, I'm not quite sure what that is, but these autonomous vehicles make them far more aware than a human driver. Attached is a clip of me in a driverless taxi in Austin in Texas, and by the way, when you get in them, one of the messages played out tells the passenger they can put up whatever music channel they want and sing as loud as they want because no one will hear them, says Mark. Well, thank you for that, and thanks for that clip as well. Lee in Saffron Walden says, it was interesting earlier on that Matthew Hulbert is happier for murderers to live in fear for the rest of their lives. For a liberal activist, that seemed to me to be a cruel point of view. Catherine in Hampshire says, the only reason the subject of capital punishment is coming up now is because the current punishment is viewed as being too lenient. What does life imprisonment look like? 25 to 30 years languishing in your bed at taxpayers' expense watching TV? Of course, that's not a tough enough punishment. It ought to include retribution, hard, seriously hard labour, being whipped, etc. Maybe the public would find that more palatable, says Catherine in Hampshire. Alison in County Antrim says, when it's established beyond reasonable doubt and forensics are 100% sound, then yes, I'd agree with the death penalty, especially in child neglect and genuine manslaughter or murder cases. Sharon says, honestly, if anything, people should be celebrating Britain's history regarding the slave trade. And he thinks we owe the country involved needs to go and bang his head on something a couple of times and wake up, for goodness sake. When will these idiots just sit down and shut up and focus on the future? Life is short. Bob says, I'm sorry, Britain never had a slave trade. Certain rich families residing in Britain had slaves in the West Indies and had to be paid by Britain to release them. It was illegal for anyone to own a slave within British borders, and that's going back to at least the reign of Elizabeth I. Mark in Cambridge says, why not put up statues to the British Navy that stopped slavery with their blood and sweat instead? Les in Cheshire says, so Kemi Badenoch wants to scrap the mobility scheme. Great, however, put an extra £320 in PIP claimants' pockets, given legacy benefits that the government can't change without legal recourse. Thank goodness for the £2 bus fare in Manchester. That's going to save us all. Daisy in Monmouth says, on the death penalty, two words, Lucy Ledby. Great to hear you on Drive Time again. I've missed you, says Daisy. Well, you're going to have a whole lot of me tomorrow between 1 o'clock and 6 o'clock. We're doing a Reform UK conference special. So lots to discuss then. And indeed, in a few minutes' time, we're going to have lots more calls between 9 and 7 o'clock. If you want to get your voice on the air, pick up the phone during the break. Give me a shout, 0344 499 1000.
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13: In Himley, in Staffordshire, the A449 Holbeach Road southbound's blocked. Queuing traffic due to an accident from Dudley Road at Himley Crossroads to the A491 Wolverhampton Road. In Surrey, the M23 southbound's queuing due to an earlier obstruction on the road from Junction 8, the M25 interchange to 9 Gatwick Airport. Essex, the M25 Dartford Tunnel anti-clockwise, long delays, two lanes closed due to a broken down crane from 1A at Dartford to 31 Lakeside.
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2: Argument. Attitude. Opinion. Have you got the guts for talk? Across the UK, the home of common sense, this is Talk.
1: Just been looking at some tweets there during the break. Not a Meghan fan has been in touch and said Nottingham police are useless. My daughter was groomed by a sweet shop owner. The police did nothing. That person's still grooming kids from that sweet shop. Mrs. P says tough questions are legitimate, but some journalists cross the line and try at every opportunity to pose gotcha questions and are unrelenting in their bias. Some have lost control and give the media a bad name. You'll need to chill out. You're not that important. Dawn says, I normally think you're pretty fair and balanced, but on crick, I think you're wrong as a bloke isn't an absolute jerk, says Dawn. Ray says it was the African slavers who didn't want slavery to end. The Africans have a lot to answer for. Any African slaver statue should be thrown in the docks in Bristol. A text from Brian says regarding the death penalty, most pathologists would refuse to have anything to do with the murder cases, ditto lawyers and forensic scientists. Paul says, how does keeping someone behind bars for the rest of their natural life make us better than them? There is no debate on guilt. They should put to death. Their punishment shouldn't cost us. There's a bit of breaking news as well about UEFA and FIFA. I did have it on my screen a minute ago. Now it's disappeared. Let me see if I can get it back. 1 second, it's loading. Very exciting. Yes, here we are. FIFA accuses UEFA of launching a smear campaign against Gianni Infantino. This is FIFA accusing European football's governing body of launching this smear campaign against Gianni Infantino in a challenge to legal action over the aborted attempt to sell part of the World Cup to private investors. UEFA has filed legal cases in American courts seeking evidence related to the controversial nature and warned it is considering launching criminal proceedings against Mr. Infantino in Switzerland, where FIFA has its headquarters. More on that perhaps in Tom Slater's programme. He's coming up between 7 and 10. It's his debut as a presenter on the station, but of course you'll know him very, very well. He's contributed to many programmes, including my own and Julia's on a weekly basis as well. Let's go to the phones now. Patricia is in Staffordshire and wants to talk about the slave trade. You're very welcome to the programme, Patricia. What would you like to say?
15: Okay, thank you. First of all, before I talk about the slave trade, I'd just like to say I'm 74 now, and at the moment I have some very nice ladies who come from Ghana.
1: Uh-huh.
15: And
1: do they help you, Patricia?
15: They're very nice, yeah. Uh-huh. Slightly, at first it was a bit difficult because of the language problem, but now it's sort of settled in, getting to know each other.
1: What do they help you with, Patricia?
15: Well, for the several months now, I've been in a wheelchair, so they help me with washing, dressing, feeding, mm-hmm. that kind of thing, you know.
1: That must be a great help for you.
15: It is. It makes a big difference. It's better than struggling on.
1: Yes, of course.
15: Which I did for a long time. Okay. Yeah. So as far as the slave trade goes, I needed to go to Alexa because sometimes... you come across people and they still seem to have a chip on the shoulder mm-hmm. about the slave trade. So I had to look up this information. Mm-hmm. So slave trade ended in 219 years ago.
1: Yes.
15: In 1807. And this William Wilberforce, mm-hmm. this man that got involved, spent two decades trying to stop the slave trade.
1: Yeah, that's right.
15: And when he did... we sent the British Navy out to catch the slave traders, mm-hmm. the boats and things.
1: Yeah.
15: I didn't realise then there were 10 countries in the transatlantic slave trade, including Portugal, Spain, France, Netherlands, Britain, Denmark, Norway, Sweden, US and Italy.
1: Mm-hmm.
15: And that surprised me because everybody said, it's Britain.
1: Yeah.
15: And I've also found out that modern slavery is still going on in South Sudan, mm-hmm. Yemen, Central Africa, Afghanistan, and the Congo.
1: Do you think we should do more about modern slavery now rather than looking to something that ended over 200 years ago and paying reparations? Who do we even pay that to? And putting up these statues, do you think that's a good idea? What do you think?
15: Yes, I think we should, because we should learn from the past.
1: Mm-hmm.
15: You know, we've a lot to learn from the past. There's a lot that different countries, they become more advanced, the changes they go along.
1: Yes.
15: Britain's changed quite a lot in a few hundred years. And now this modern slavery is becoming more of an issue now again.
1: Yeah.
15: So I think, yes, we should be looking at that.
1: And there are record levels of modern slavery in the UK as well, Patricia. Listen, thank you for your call. I wish you well as well with your needs there you're talking about there and those people who are helping you. Thank you for your call. Keith has been in touch from Owe Street. Keith, I haven't heard from you in a while. It's great to hear from you. On the question of the UN telling us we have to pay reparations and erect statues for Africans affected by slavery, is the UN telling other countries who were far more involved in the slave trade to do the same? Andrea in Cornwall says, I'm looking forward to your marathon show tomorrow, but I worry about Jack. Will he be okay? Jack will be all right. Don't worry. My lodger comes home about 5 o'clock in the evening, and he'll be fine for a few hours by himself. He can go out and come in. There's plenty of food and all the rest of it. Another person says the only reparation that should be going on is France sending us all the money we've given them from stopping the boats back. We've effectively bought hundreds of thousands of people off them. Donna in Birmingham says, are the UN telling Spain to build statues for their slave trade? Oh no, wait. Of course they haven't, because Spain is in a state of emergency. Roy in Cambridgeshire says, I'm for the death penalty. Sorry, Robin Kimberger says, I'm for the death penalty. To be honest, even if a few people were put to death by mistake, the deterrent factor would still be worth having. Really? Do you want to be one of those people who's put to death by mistake, Rob? I'm not sure I do. Martin in Litchfield says, do you think the UN should tell areas of Africa to erect statues to white naval heroes who helped abolish the despicable act of slavery? After all, Britain abolished slavery across its empire in 1834, so 192 years ago, that's worth a thought. Or would the wokery give them a hissy fit, says Martin in... would the wokery have a hissy fit, says Martin in Litchfield. Zarina says, as much as I welcome Kemi's optimism, however, why should it be either or? I keep hearing of the benefits and the immigrants taking a lion's share of our pound, but what about clawing back all the money that was stolen from the taxpayer during Nottingham? COVID. Sorry, Keith in Nottingham. Better get this sort of mind thing sorted out for tomorrow at 1 o'clock. Keith in Nottingham says, in a couple of months, our political leaders will stand in Whitehall and lay a poppy wreath at the cenotaph. How dare they? We have a government hell-bent on prosecuting our former soldiers for carrying out instructions given to them by a government. And ever since Blair and Brown, the armed forces have been starved of cash. It beggars belief. Neil in Labour obliterated Wales. Neil, haven't heard from you in a while either. As an experienced political commentator, even you should know that there are 17 or 18 secretaries of state and Reform have 18 MPs. You do the maths. Okay, it means each MP is a minimum of two areas, then a shadow. Come on, Peter, don't jump on the correct level of politics. Yeah, but defence is a bit... I mean, they've decided education is big enough to have a single spokeswoman for it in Sheila Braverman. They've decided the economy is big enough. I mean, why not defence? I'm not saying they should or shouldn't. I'm just saying that it's a point, and I think it was a perfectly reasonable question from Times Radio there. Paul says, is Diane Abbott's communist propaganda because she is on Russia's payroll? I'm sure she would deny being on Russia's payroll. I'm sure she isn't. JB in Aberdeen says, no to the death penalty. With modern techniques and detection, you might argue that mistakes couldn't be made, but spin that on its head. And if the authorities or other entities want to frame someone, they easily could. Lots on the death penalty today. I want to go in, I want to talk about the death penalty actually with Robert from Hertfordshire. He's given me a ring at 0344 499 1000. If you're struggling to get on now, we only have 6 minutes left of this programme, please ring Tom Slater on the same number. He'll be very, very glad to hear from you. Robert, what are your thoughts on this? You're very welcome to the programme.
16: Well, hi Peter. I think on Ian's programme, his question was, should there be a referendum? Well, I think there should be, because, you know, we're entitled to have our say anyway, and on a lot more other matters, there should be more referendums.
1: What would you have referendums into? What would you have them into, Robert?
16: Well, the Chagos Islands.
1: Yep.
16: You know, lots of different things that are coming up. But I don't think that these people who murdered, especially the one that's happening at the moment, I know you can't talk about the baby that was murdered, but these people do not deserve to live. However, in the world that we live in with the media now, could you imagine? It would be so sensationalised.
1: Mm.
16: What they'd have to do is limit. So from whenever the murderer was convicted, within a month, gone. That's it.
1: Yeah, but then, you know, there might be new techniques that come out. There might be different ways to do it. I just never feel 100% certain when it comes to that. Robert, listen, thanks for your view. Hopefully we'll have a longer conversation on another occasion, but I want to get Steve and Lester on Reform UK. Steve, you're very welcome. What would you like to say?
17: Hello, Peter. Second time I've called in. It was just 3 points, really, on Reform and how they need to turn it back around to being a bit more popular and focused. I think they need to pivot to delivery. I think they need to shift the focus from this institutional grievances voters see through it, blaming invisible forces, even if it's true, makes them look like they're dodging accountability. That's what I think.
1: How can they focus on delivery, though, when they're not in national government? They are, of course, in local government. Should they talk about their successes there, do you think, Steve?
17: Talk about that. Talk about delivering policy. Go back to policies. Go back to identifying how your policy is different. Make it different from the Conservatives.
1: Okay.
17: Kevin's doing a brilliant job of mimicking, I think, you could argue, Reform's policies, and it's working well for her, but she's not allowing herself to be distracted. I feel like Reform are allowing themselves to be distracted.
1: Interesting.
17: And my second real point was stop overlapping these internal roles. To keep it simple, I know you're stuck for time. If you haven't got the staff, don't pretend you have.
1: Okay.
17: There,
1: okay.
17: I think voters see through it when you stretch the same
1: food. So when Richard Tice says, look, you know, Richard Tice and Nigel Farage are dealing with the fence, you're happy enough with that, Steve?
17: No. I think they need to admit that they haven't got the right
1: okay.
17: people for the job.
1: Okay.
17: And I think
1: all
17: they
1: right.
17: need to find them.
1: Okay, Steve, listen, thanks for your points there. Sorry we didn't get the third one, but give me a ring tomorrow. We'll have a chat. Nick Sharp in Southampton says, I'm a retired police officer. I used to support the death penalty. Now, not so much. I would like to see a prison being built and run as if they are in El Salvador. The worst offenders could be sent there. Prison places and normal prisons would become available. Those in the new prison wouldn't need so much custody or facilities. Money would be saved. And Ray says, hi, Peter, great show, but how come there's an American, Kinsey, telling the English about the British royal family, but like Starmer telling the Americans about Trump? Let me tell you something, I don't care where Kinsey's from, she's always worth listening to. And someone who is worth listening to over the next 3 hours is the marvellous Tom Slater, who's with us now. Tom, you're very welcome. Great to see you in the studio. You'll be on the other side of the desk, of course.
18: Big shoes to fill.
1: What's,
18: your slot, of course.
1: What's coming up on your show?
18: Well, it's all eyes on Reform Party conference, isn't it? We all know Britain is broken, but is Nigel Farage the man to fix it? But also want to talk about some of the other zanier stories, not least Zach Plansky finally throwing his hat into the ring. We'll get into that in our debate panel. Also, some great guests. We've got Paul Embrew, we've got Isabel Oakeshott, we've got Matt Vickers and Esther Krecku, who, I don't know, used to be of this parish, so it should be a great 3 hours.
1: Excellent. There's loads to discuss in all of that. Reform UK's conference happening at the moment. What are the big issues for them, do you think?
18: Well, at the moment, it's whether or not, I guess, they can arrest that slide in the polls, as well as all those questions hanging over them about those donations. That's not going away, and it looks like there's going to be even more revelations where that's installed.
1: Yeah,
18: this
1: there's
18: evening,
1: a big Channel 4 News investigation as well. No doubt we'll be talking about that as well. Interestingly, we heard a caller there just saying that he thought that they needed to have a specific defence spokesman. What do you think?
18: No, I think it's about time they did. I've heard Richard Tice's defence of not having a defence spokesman, and I get it up to a point. They've only got so many MPs. They're still in the case in the process of building themselves up.
1: Mm-hmm.
18: But given it's such a big issue, it's about time that they pick someone who they can put forward across the brief. It's certainly past time, I dare say.
1: Great stuff. Well, listen, we're going to have a special tomorrow, a look at the Reform Party conference this weekend, and it's going to be between 1 o'clock and 7 o'clock tomorrow. I will be in the chair for all 6 hours of that Reform UK coverage. We've got Nigel Farage's speech as well. Jenrick is going to be speaking, I think, as well as part of that too. So you can tune in for all of that. Tom is with us between 7 and 10, then Ash from 10 till 1. Tomorrow morning, you've got Ian Collins in on breakfast, you've got Jane Murr in 10 till 1, and then me from 1 till 7. So loads to discuss there. And I'm sure Tom will want to hear from you as well very, very soon. Do support him, stay with him, and listen to him between 7 and 10, or watch him and give him a ring too. I'm sure he'd be glad to hear from you. I'll see you tomorrow at 1.
19: 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News. Update. On the hour, headlines.
20: The army has been ordered to stop training to save cash in a move that defence chiefs say risks weakening Britain in the eyes of its enemies. It comes amid mounting pressure on Andy Burnham to increase defence spending. The Conservative leader, Kemi Badenoch, set out proposals, meanwhile, to increase the defence budget by slashing welfare spending. £3.1 billion would be saved by reimposing the two-child benefit cap scrapped by Labour earlier this year. Mrs. Badenoch refused to rule out a return to austerity.
21: Living within our means, people try and look for terrible names to describe what is actually common sense. We need to live within our means. We should not be spending our children's money. We should not be leaving them with debt or making them unsafe.
20: In the US, a jury still cannot reach a verdict in the trial of a mother who admits to killing her three children. Lindsay Clancy denies murder. Her defence argues she was driven by severe postpartum psychosis. Green Party leader Zach Polanski has said he intends to stand to be an MP in Keir Starmer's old seat. Former Labour special adviser Paul Richards has told Talk the Greens' recent progress in local elections there don't make it certain.
0: They did have a spike, but it's still a Labour seat, and even with everything going on, the girls are independent. Last time came second, Greens came third. I think Polanski's made a colossal error here, because if he loses this, it's game over for him.
20: A car tax conviction against London's mayor has been formally withdrawn in court. Lord Sadiq Khan's team argued he didn't own the 24-year-old Nissan Micra and claimed he'd been scammed. And campaigners have handed a petition to Downing Street calling for better protections for England's rivers, lakes and seas. Analysis by Surfers Against Sewage found waste was dumped into waterways for more than 43,000 hours during July and August. The group says it's received hundreds of sickness reports from people who say they've been wild swimming. That's the latest. I'm Laura Cook.
19: Talk. News. Update. Across the UK. On DAB+. 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And on your side. This is Talk. The Interactive Information Emporium. The Evening Exchange.
18: Good evening and welcome to Talk, the home of common sense. My name's Tom Slater. I'm going to be with you for the next 3 hours, filling in for the great Peter Cardwell, who you just heard from. He was filling in for Kevin O'Sullivan, who's away. It's a bit of a musical chairs game here today on Talk, but you are in safe hands as we go through some of the big stories going into party conference season. We all know Britain is broken, but is Nigel Farage the man to fix it? That's the question that we want to get into with an array of brilliant guests, but also a bit of time to talk about the other parties. Where are the Conservatives in all of this? Is the Kemi bounce real? What about the Labour Party? Is Andy Burnham about to bankrupt Britain, as Badenoch accused him of earlier today? And also Zach Polanski. It's the return of the Zach. He is finally throwing his hat into the ring. He intends, if he's approved, to stand in the by-election coming up in Holborn and St Pancras, and on our debate panel a little bit later on, we'll be discussing that, as well as another favoured Talk bête noire, Gary Lineker. So I'm sure you'll all enjoy that and want to have your say. If you want to have your say on any of the topics that come up, any of the discussions that we have here, as ever, the number to call 03444991000, or text your message along with Talk to 87222. We definitely want to hear from you to bring that common sense to what is often a bit of a world gone mad. It's a lovely late summer evening here in central London, but at the same time, the outlook feels a little bit bleak, doesn't it? Britain is verging on bankruptcy, the borders are still broken, and we've got a glorified bus conductor as a Prime Minister. But as we are approaching Reform Party conference, the question that we want to ask is, are Reform the party to sort this out? Are they the party to bring us back onto the right path? There's been a hell of a lot of announcements, ones that we're going to get into a little bit later. But at the same time, also a lot of questions about donations, about whether or not they have a plan, let alone the plan, to sort out the country. So that's why we're asking over the course of the show. Britain's broken, but is Nigel Farage the man to fix it? Once again, 03444991000 is your number to call. And if you want to text in, text the word TALK along with your message to 87222. We want to hear from you about that. We want to hear from you about Zach Polanski, anything else that is grinding your gears this evening. This show is about you, the viewers and listeners, and you all having your say. But to dig in to some of the topics, first, I think it's worth sort of setting out a few of the things that Reform have been discussing. We're going to hear from Robert Jenrick about his plans to save £100 billion in the first 100 days of a Reform government. And there's also been some pretty firm pushback, I think it's fair to say, from Nigel Farage on the eve of his conference, saying that a lot of the complaints that have been levelled Reform's way, both formally and informally, about donations and what have you, are just about trying to stop this insurgent political party. Is he right? Are his critics right? And also, on this point, is there a clear-cut, credible plan to actually deliver for the country? That's what we want to discuss with you, but in particular we want to discuss now with Isabel Oakeshott, who's Talk's international editor. Hello, Isabel. Thank you so much for joining us this evening.
3: Good evening.
18: So, to kick things off, Isabel, we are on the eve of the Reform Party conference, and I'm sure you noticed Nigel Farage gave a pretty pointed interview with the BBC, where he really pushed back on this idea that this is a party which is under fire, suggesting that this is just people making complaints, trying to scupper Reform UK. What do you make of these scandals around donations, and do you think Reform are doing enough to push back on them?
3: Well, I mean, Reform has had months and months of battering from the spring onwards, really, and all through the summer. I've actually never seen anything like it. I mean, bear in mind that Reform only has less than 10 MPs. It is not the official opposition, never mind the party in government. And yet the onslaught, the hostile media scrutiny for month after month after month was absolutely unsparing. Now, some people will say the party leadership should make no complaint about that. They're auditioning for the biggest possible roles. They're auditioning, Nigel Farage is auditioning to be prime minister. Therefore, you know, this sort of level of scrutiny is entirely to be expected. But I will say that as a journalist, and I've been around for a very long time doing political journalism, I've never seen anything like it. Never, ever seen anything like what Reform's key figures were subjected to over the summer. But really, neither I nor anyone, any of the key figures in the party now want to go over all that again. That is absolutely the last thing anyone at the top of the party wants to do. What this conference is about is the start of the new political season, and it's about the policies that Reform has. It's about the team that Reform is proposing. You know, there's endlessly this criticism, although I do hear a little bit less of it now, that Reform is a one-man band, that Nigel Farage is the only kind of the only big figure. And again, I think that at this conference, there will be an effort to show that that is not the case at all. It's a very lazy criticism, in my view. There are sort of two lazy things that opponents of any party can do when they can't think of anything else to say. One of them is to say that policies have been drawn up on the back of a fag packet. And the other is to say that a party is a one-man band or wholly dependent on this individual or that individual. People are never going to probably stop saying that in relation to Reform just because they haven't got anything else to say. But what this conference is about is hopefully giving friend and foe more to talk about than that, and more to talk about than these endless sort of smears that have been put about over the summer.
18: Well, let's talk about some of those policies and some of those other characters. Robert Jenrick, of course, who is the economic spokesman, or as he likes to identify, the shadow chancellor, he is going to make this announcement, big and bold, that Reform in government would save £100 billion in its first 100 days. 100 days of reform is very much the theme of this conference. Is that really attainable, do you think, Isabel, this kind of drastic cut to the public finances?
3: Well, it just has to be. I mean, it's all too easy to say we can't do things. We've had 14 years of the Conservatives failing to do things, and now another 2 years of Labour saying that things are too difficult. We can't do this, we can't do that. So much is possible if you have very strong, very fearless leadership. And that is what Nigel Farage seeks to offer the electorate. Strong, determined leadership that is not afraid to actually do stuff that's going to be difficult, do stuff that's going to be unpopular. And you see that coming out already. I mean, there's this been various announcements, for example, on housing and the prioritisation of young British families. And yeah, this is controversial. You know, people are already wailing and gnashing their teeth about aspects of it, the fine detail. Will it be that single parents will be discriminated against versus married couples? Well, none of this is easy, but that doesn't mean you don't do it. And if we carry on as we are with a welfare state that is as bloated as it is, and with the kind of policies that have led to the flatlining of the economy and the panic in the bond markets that we've seen this week alone, then we're heading for financial oblivion, and everybody is going to be much worse off. So I think voters want to see really bold pledges, and crucially pledges that are backed up by politicians saying, you know what, I'm not just saying I'm going to do this. If I don't do this, then hold me accountable. Maybe I'm going to have to resign.
18: And I think it's fair to say that in terms of Reform's prospects at the moment, whether or not they've peaked and they've now come down is a separate question. No one can predict the future, but they're nowhere near the kind of polling heights that they experienced 6 or so months ago. Also, if you're looking at the kinds of scandals which have been circling them, whether or not they're smears, whether or not this is unfair in terms of the coverage, they've clearly done a fair amount of damage. I mean, what do you think Reform can do in order to try and convince those people who might be wavering, who might be a floating voter, or who might have supported the party and are now looking elsewhere? What do they need to do at this conference to try and turn this around, do you think?
3: Well, in a sense, the test isn't instant, is it? You know, there's likely 3 years to go. I personally don't subscribe to the whole Andy Burnham's going to call a snap election thing. I don't think we can rule it out perhaps next year, but I don't personally think he's going to take that risk. And so it's not as if everything hinges on this particular conference. But remember, as I was saying earlier, Reform has less than 10 MPs. Nigel Farage is busy building out his team, building trust in credible spokespeople to begin to really put some flesh on the bone of what a Reform government would look like. And I see a spring in Nigel's step now. You know, he's admitted, he told the BBC in a key pre-conference interview that all the attacks on him and the questions and the endless raking over his personal finances and so on, fair or unfair, we can debate that, actually got to him, and it made him, as he put it, ratty. And I don't think he's ratty anymore. I think he's really up for it. You know, I think he is. He sees the scale of the challenge and senses the scale of public anger at what is going on, at what is happening to our country, the profound changes that are taking place that none of us voted for. And he knows that Kemi Badenoch is not providing voters with an answer to that. How can she? Her party played a key role in why we are where we are. So I don't want this. This is in danger of sounding like a party political broadcast. And that's not what I'm here to do. I'm quite able to acknowledge that it's been a difficult time. But it would be, I've never, as a political journalist, there's never been a case where a party is just from a high point in polls early in an election cycle has stayed at that high point and carried on getting higher and higher all the way for a 5-year period to a general election. Nobody in Reform thought that the party would go from where it was, which is actually, I remember it being at about, I don't know, 5 or 6% or something like that, all the way up to 30, and then would get to kind of 35, 40, 50. No one thought that. It's not politics. It's not the way politics is in Britain. Of course, it's going to fluctuate. But people are getting to know a bit more about what the party has to offer. And that is the point of this.
18: And another person who the public are starting to know a little bit more about is Kemi Badenoch. Her approval ratings seem to be in pretty healthy shape, even if the fortunes of the Tory party are far from recovering, shall we say. She had a pointed intervention this morning, Isabel, talking about defence and various other things, but really laying the gauntlet down to Andy Burnham, saying that he's going to bankrupt Britain, that he cannot say no to any of the spending requests that seem to fly his way. She's right, isn't she, about that fundamental thing? She is holding the government to account here on this particular question.
3: I honestly don't care what she has to say, because I will never forgive her party for what they've done to Britain. I think it is absolutely unforgivable, the betrayal of the British people, the utter catastrophic failure to do what they said they were going to do on immigration. In fact, they did the precise opposite. They are the party that presided over millions of additional people coming to our country, low and unskilled immigration. That is really, really difficult to undo. Now, reformers said that they will do what they can to deport many of the people who should not have come to our country in the first place. But frankly, anything that Kemi Badenoch says in my mind, is falling on deaf ears. That is not to say that I don't acknowledge that she is doing better. And there will be voters who are beginning, who maybe they're more forgiving than I am. Maybe they're ready to buy into this. Maybe it's enough for them to hear Kemi Badenoch say again and again that Conservatives are under new management. And they sort of are in that she wasn't the leader last time round. But it's the same people. The rump of the Tory parliamentary party is even more to the left than it was before the last election.
18: But do you think there's a case that Reform might have been a wee bit complacent about the Conservative Party? I mean, they obviously took an absolute drubbing.
3: Not at all. Reform was set out to kill them. Yeah,
18: but it's not been panning out that way, has it? I mean, there's been at least one poll this week, which everyone got very excited about, in which the Tories actually edged ahead of them. I mean, is there a danger there of just assuming they were doomed to decline, whereas they could easily kind of crawl back up?
3: Absolutely not. I think what you need to look at, and I appreciate that no one looks at this stuff because it's so crashingly boring, but what you do need to look at, rather than just, I don't mean you, but anyone who's really anorecky about this stuff, and let me give you a little bit of the information without you having to do the work. Look at local council results. Mm-hmm. There are by-elections all the time, and they are just for council wards up and down the country. In these local elections, at that kind of micro level, the Conservatives are performing appallingly. So we can all get very excited and energised as political commentators that Kemi Badenoch appears to be doing a little bit better. And we political journalists love nothing better than uncertainty, than the drama. You know, who's up, who's down? It's boring, isn't it, if it's just one party that's got a kind of solid trajectory. So we like that mischief. But I don't think it's for real. I don't think that they will plummet or anything like that. I think that probably the Conservatives will hold firm for a bit, and their cheerleaders in the UK media, in particular the Daily Mail, are doing everything they can to big up Kemi Badenoch. But ultimately, is the population ready to forgive that quickly? I don't think so.
18: Now, people's memories are certainly longer than a couple of years when it comes to what that government did when they were in post. Should we talk a little bit about Christian Drogan, your colleague who
3: always
18: did this incredible... exactly. A subject that I'm sure you're very happy to talk about. I mean, this everyone will have seen. If they haven't, they should have seen this incredible report that you collaborated on where he went undercover as a kind of undercover migrant, actually taking the journey from France into Britain. Incredible footage, incredible revelations. I understand he's been talking to you as a kind of wrap-up to that investigation, discussing what advice he would give to the Home Office, what he learned on the ground about how to stop the boats. Do you want to fill us in about what he had to tell you on that front?
3: So I think one of the most surprising things about Christian's conclusions as to what can be done to stop the boat, short of going to war with the French, which clearly Andy Burnham isn't going to be doing, is that it's something incredibly simple and really achievable and something that wouldn't cost anything. And it's just ending free public transport around the coast of France for illegal immigrants, for those who are getting on the buses with life jackets either on or quite clearly stuffed into plastic bags and are simply not paying. Now, some of that public transport is meant to be free for the French people and the French taxpayer. They're local buses that are provided as part of what the French get for public services. They're not intended to be a people smuggling facilitation service, but that is what they are being used as. Every day, all day, every day, migrants are getting on buses across those routes in northern France from one potential boat launch point to another, covering significant ground. They're also getting on trains, which they don't pay for either. Now, in that case, they're supposed to pay, but we've witnessed this every time over many months. It's not in doubt that they pile onto trains and buses and pay not a penny. If that was stopped, and it's entirely achievable for the French government, local authorities, whoever runs those bus services, then at one stroke, it would massively disable the whole operation of the people smugglers, because there's a lot of geography involved. It's not like there's one kind of, you know, one harbour with all the services and everybody just launches their boats from that. You know, these boats leave from many different points, and the kind of ground that migrants have to cover is many, many, many kilometres. They might be covering 20, 30, 40 kilometres just to get to one point, only to be told, actually, sorry, guys, there's been a change of plan. You've got to go back again. Well, can you imagine? It's not going to be, you know, caravans of people doing this on foot. That's not happening. So if there were no free public transport, then at a stroke, the people smugglers have got a really big problem.
18: Really interesting there. Thank you so much, Isabel Oakeshott, Talk's international editor, covering all the main stories there. And if you haven't seen Christian Drogan and Isabel's investigation, I encourage you to go over to the Talk YouTube channel to check that out. We're going to take a quick break now, but we'll be back with the debate next. Next, this is Talk, the home of common sense.
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30: Good evening. There are severe delays on the Kent stretch of the M25 this evening. A broken down crane anti-clockwise is blocking off the left-hand tunnel, so that's causing long queues back beyond the M20. On the opposite side of the carriageway, the motorway is partly blocked just after 4 at Orpington by an accident. Down in Cornwall, the A30 has been closed just off the Loggins Moor roundabout near Hale, and that's at the scene of an accident. And southeastern trains can't run westbound between Barnhurst and Kidbrook. I'm Johnny Ratner.
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28: Turn on. Tune in. Speak out. A double dose of reality across the UK. The home of common sense. This is Talk.
18: Welcome back to Talk, the home of common sense. With me, Tom Slater, filling in for the great Peter Cardwell. Thank you so much for joining us. Make sure you get your calls and texts in on anything that you've heard us discuss so far. What do you think about Reform UK as they're heading in to their party conference? Do you think they've got the plan to fix Britain? 0344 499 1000. Once again, is the number to call. 87222 is the number to text. Just text the word TALK along with your message in order for it to get through to us. But now, let's turn to our debate section with the brilliant Claire Muldoon, the broadcaster, and Ebs Akintade, the political commentator. Welcome to you both.
2: Welcome, Tom. How are you doing?
18: All right so far. I'll let the listeners and the viewers be the judge of that.
2: I think you're doing quite well, don't you?
5: You are 26 minutes in and you're doing a sterling job.
18: Thanks so much.
2: You've not missed a heartbreak yet, have you?
18: Not yet.
2: Do you know what a heartbreak is?
18: I think I'm going to find out. But thank you so much for joining us. There's so much that we could talk about today. But shall we start off with this story about the mega dinghies? Everyone will remember a couple of weeks ago that image of this enormous vessel. I think it had a capacity larger than your average EasyJet flight.
2: Mm.
18: And what we found from this BBC investigation is that this is something which is increasingly going to happen. And yet, these new officers, which the French are supposedly sending down to deal with it, don't even have the powers to go into the water to disperse them. I mean, Ebs, kick us off on this. What do you think this says about whether or not this government is ever going to stop the boats as they claim they want to?
5: Do you know, I think trying to stop the boats is such a difficult thing to do. I know everyone goes out with an absolute artillery, like, we're going to stop the boats. But it's easier said than done. How do you stop the boats from coming in when we have open waters? We've got so many places that they can come from. I think the idea is wonderful to be able to monitor and make sure, first and foremost, that people's human rights are okay, so there are no more sinking dinghies, especially these mega dinghies, which sounds mad. But I think it's almost impossible to stop. And I don't know, unless you have armed guards going up and down the English Channel, I don't know how else you would do it. I don't know how feasible it is.
18: You just say it's impossible. And we didn't have this problem a few years ago.
5: No, but people have got more desperate. And the desperation has increased. And so I think it's really difficult to be able to monitor all these different ways and routes that they can get over the channel to us.
18: What do you think, Claire? Have they become more desperate, or has it just become a bit
2: easier? No, I don't think they have become more desperate at all. We have become the El Dorado state. The French police are marketing. I mean, Saatchi couldn't have done a better job if they tried. The French police are doing such a good job at saying to everybody, as are all the human traffickers and the slave trade, yeah, get over there. It's brilliant over there. You'll have a great time. You can say you're gay. You can say you're a Christian. You can say whatever you want. They'll keep you there. They'll let you. They'll give you a mobile phone, Vodafone. They'll even give you a leaflet, Eb, on how not to rape or how not to be a paedophile.
5: I mean,
2: or this, that and the next thing. And then, why don't we look over to Greece? They've got cannons. They boot them out of the water. That's what we should be doing. We should be, because I'll tell you, there aren't many, what's the term? Vulnerable girls and ladies on these boats. And these mega dinghies, my goodness me, it's like a cruise ship. And that's what's also manipulating figures, I think, Tom, when they say the boats are down, we've not had as many, because the boats are bigger and hold more people.
5: So are you suggesting that we use water cannon?
2: Oh, yeah, why not? Just get rid of them. Stop
5: this.
2: You can't
5: say that.
2: I just did. I am sick to my back teeth of it all the time. But Glasgow and Scotland are imploding because they have taken on too many people. I think you'll be leading on to that one.
18: We're going to get to one second. But Ebs, just on that particular point, though, but surely this needs to be dealt with. We can't just throw our hands up and say that it's too difficult a problem to solve.
5: Yes, but there's a happy medium between...
2: Is there?
5: Yes.
2: But you just said there was a solution.
18: Medium, do you think, in two actually?
5: I don't know what the happy medium is, but there has to be a happy medium between using water cannon and firing them at people on dinghies in boats. What? So they can drown and sink?
2: They won't drown and sink because the authorities have got the ability, they've got the power if they get into difficulty. So that's it. Make it difficult for them and get them back.
18: I mean, Claire, on that point, though, does it have to really get to the point of water cannons or any form of cannons? Couldn't we just actually change the law, get out of the ECHR, make sure that if anyone even reaches our shores, they're never going to be able to claim asylum. Get rid of those pool factors, then we wouldn't have to be taking these sort of desperate measures.
2: But they still will go. We know that. That's human behaviour. Where there's money involved and there's people involved, that's it, I'm afraid. These people are working to a business model. We need to smash those gangs, as Yvette Cooper said, as I said before she said it, and that is it. If you take away the ability for people to make profit out of this heinous crossing of the English Channel, then that's the only way it's going to stop.
18: So let's move on to a story. You've already teed it up for us there, Claire, but it's another kind of knock-on effect, another symptom of this broken borders crisis. Ebs, this story about Glasgow, supposedly at breaking point because of its housing policy in Scotland that homeless people have to be housed, but because when a lot of refugees, or when asylum seekers become refugees, when they get granted that status, a lot of them, surprise, surprise, end up being homeless, and that this is kind of pushing Glasgow in particular to breaking point. What do you make of this story?
5: Yeah, well, I believe it first and foremost. I can understand that refugees, too many refugees, have gone

0: dealing with this influx and then also having to pick up the tab for them. Surely it's got to be Scottish and British citizens first in this mix, rather than having to pick up
1: the slack here. In this instance, yes. But obviously, when you do have people coming in on mega dinghies and whatever it is, they will flock to these cities, and then they could potentially cause problems for those cities. Mm-hmm. I get it. I understand it. And that's, and obviously, this is why I can see Claire looking at me.
0: She's ready to go.
1: She's ready to go.
2: I am a Glaswegian.
1: Yes, I get that. So you could take
2: just
1: it personally.
2: Just be what, look, he's moving away. He's physically moving away.
1: No, because I know this. And I'm looking, of course, you have a
2: producer
1: vested interest.
2: Dean, there might be an incident. Get the dinghy.
1: Help me.
0: Got a big HR issue coming when the Glasgow kiss is administered in a second. What do you think, though, Claire? To bring, you know, your own experience on this, right, do you think this is the SNP's fault, or is this the...
2: Well, this is actually, and I would love to blame the SNP for this, and I'd love to blame Glasgow City Council for this, but unfortunately I can't, because the taking of asylum seekers and refugees is actually a reserved UK government issue, which means that, Humza Yousaf, when he was that devolved local councillor as head of the SNP and therefore head of the Scottish Government, Parliament, he almost made a welcome mat out of the map of Scotland. And there was this massive influx up, but that wasn't necessarily their fault. But it's been their fault in managing it, and they haven't. And it's taking the slogan, Glasgow's people make Glasgow, a bit too far in this, because there's too many people now in Glasgow. And Glasgow is, quite frankly, unrecognisable from the magnificent city that it was back in the early 90s, even into the noughties. But my goodness me, what a horrible, horrible indictment now. What a terrible advert for the SNP. And yet, it's like turkeys for Christmas.
1: But are you saying...
2: They still put that X in the box.
1: Are you saying that's because of migrants, or are you just saying... In general.
2: And, you know, there was a panorama documentary in BBC One a few weeks ago, and it was run, and it was often there's massive big SNP pylons with people that they don't like.
0: Yeah.
2: I've had one.
0: They don't like criticism.
2: Nicola Sturgeon blocked me. Right.
0: There we go.
2: And, yeah, oh, my God, yeah. I mean, that was it. My year was made. And they don't like also being held to account. But unfortunately, we've just had the Edinburgh Fringe Festival and the festival, which went well. Hmm. Edinburgh is still the capital city.
1: Yes.
2: But you have got cities like Dundee that have got the highest drug deaths in Europe. And Glasgow City Council would then say, oh, yeah, what we'll do, it? We'll open up a safe space so you can take your drugs safely. What has that done? Merely dispersed and moved on. We've got pockets of Glasgow city centre at the moment that are no-go areas. That was never a city like that. We used to walk up and down there, fall out of nightclubs, 4 o'clock in the morning. We could walk anywhere because people made Glasgow. Unfortunately now, people are making Glasgow ugly and people are making Glasgow a horrible, horrible city.
0: No, it's a story.
2: And it breaks my heart.
0: No, absolutely. It's a story that I think you see repeated across many of our great cities across this nation. We're going to take a break now, but we'll be back with Claire and Ebs after the break to talk about one, Zach Polansky. Stay tuned. 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
7: Welcome back to Talk, the home of common sense, with me, Tom Slater, filling in for Peter Cardwell. Thanks again so much for joining us. Your calls and your texts have been streaming in. There's a lovely one here from Damien, which we're going to read out because it's praising me. Good to see you taking the main stage, Tom. That's from Damien in Hinckley. He is not a relative, but if I ever do see you, Damien, I will pay you what I owe you for promoting me on my first run out here. If you want to have your say, not just on me, but on many of the topics that we're discussing tonight, 03444991000, once again, is the number to call. 87222 is the number to text. Just put the word talk before your message, otherwise it won't get through to us. We want to hear what you think about reform, which we'll be returning to. We want to hear what you think about the mega dinghies, which we've just been talking about. And we want to hear what you think about Zach Polanski. I'm joined once again by Claire Muldoon, the broadcaster, and Ebs Akintade, the political commentator, for our debate section here. Should we talk about Zach Polanski? Because he's been in the job for a year. He's also now thrown his hat in to be the Green Party candidate in the Holborn and St Pancras by-election, which has been triggered by Keir Starmer stepping down. It's not been a great time for him, Ebs, so far. Some of the shine has come off of him. There's been more scandals which have erupted around him, adding to the many scandals, let's face it, which existed beforehand. In the break, we got into the fact that Ebs was unaware of my favourite scandal about Zach Polanski, which I bring up at every opportunity, which I'm worried it hasn't cut through, because if there's a man as well-informed as Ebs doesn't know about this, then maybe we've got a problem. Of course, it was that Zach Polanski in a former life was a hypnotherapist who claimed and actually... essentially offered this service to a Sun journalist herself who wrote up his exploits, that he could increase how to put this gently in a way that is Ofcom compliant and appropriate for the time evening. The cup size of a lady would require his services purely by the power of hypnosis. So this is the guy who wants to be the MP for Holborn and St Pancras and potentially even our Prime Minister, Ebs. What do you make of that story, and what do you make of his candidacy in Holborn and St Pancras?
8: Well, I think he had a former life as a hypnotist.
9: For page three,
8: that was.
7: He was page three's in-house hypnotist. He wasn't, but...
8: he wasn't, but let's make it up.
7: Yeah. No.
9: Did you just say that?
8: No, I didn't say that.
7: No, I've managed not to having go... any sort of smut on this show.
8: Absolutely not. Returning to Zach Polanski's running for Keir Starmer's seat. Do you know
7: that
8: what?
7: Is the real story, to be
8: that
7: fair.
8: That is the real story, not the...
7: Anyway, the other thing.
8: Oh, God, I stirred up with my hands. Anyway,
7: Let's move on.
8: So, now, good for Zach. He has, you know what?
9: Ebs.
8: No, don't oh, Ebs me.
7: You're a big Zach fan?
8: I am a big Zach fan.
7: Have you grown in size of your fan? Sorry, carry on. So,
8: stop it.
7: No. I will let you make your point, but yeah.
8: Zach Polanski, I think he went out all guns blazing, and he was the shining poster boy for the Green Party. And in the last maybe 8 months, that shine has come off for various different reasons that we are aware of. But I do think for him to run for Keir Starmer's seat is a good way of him propelling himself into a stronger political position. I think, why not go for it? The opportunity is there, so why shouldn't he? But I have a funny feeling that Claire Muldoon is going to say completely the opposite to me.
7: You don't like Zach Polanski, Claire?
9: I really don't, actually. I really don't like him at all. I think the guy's a charlatan. And I think this by-election is going to turn into who's the biggest lefty? Who's the biggest lefty? You are. It's just ridiculous. And I'm really... my opinion of Keir Starmer was never that high, to be honest with you. And him resigning on day one of Parliament just proved my point that it's even lower in my thoughts and appraising of him.
7: Not least because he said he wasn't going to do it about 6 weeks before. So the final U-turn.
9: But we know this, the final U-turn, it's the final countdown to him being out. Of course, NATO's just like winking at him, isn't it? Either that or The Hague. Yes. I think that's what he's after.
8: That's a big jump.
9: But then back to Mother, welcome to him. He should go and work in the Trump administration. I think he'd do really well there. Or actually, Zelensky might need a bit of a hand in Ukraine. on you go, Keir. But Zach Polanski to take this over, he really, he was at the general election the big shining boy. You're so right, Tom. But then with the, well, that WhatsApp group, the anti-Semitism, the issues that they have, Hannah Spencer, the only MP, is it the only MP of Mothan Ali? Is he an MP as well?
7: He's not an MP, okay, but so he's a councillor in Leeds and he's the deputy leader of the party.
9: And all of this nonsense about rolling out propaganda, for want of a better word, which is what I think their manifestos are, in various different languages, it's just ridiculous. It really, really is. Zach Polanski was a boob whisperer in another life. He was also, he had a previous name.
8: You can't hold that against him.
9: I'm not holding it against him. I'm merely painting a picture of the caricature that he has now become. And this, because he says he's gay, because he says he's Jewish, then he can get away with saying other things that other people just can't. And he had a previous name. What was his previous name? Was it Dan something or
7: David Paulden was his original name, which I think he changed for... I don't like to beat up on him on that particular front. I think it was kind of personal. Or he didn't.
9: Yeah,
7: he shared the name of a stepfather he didn't like, or something like that. So I don't necessarily.
9: But Tom,
7: there
9: just seems to be too many iterations. And what is the real iteration? Who is, would the real Zach Polanski please stand up?
7: Don't you think, Ebs? I mean, it's not been the easiest time for him. I know you're a big fan, but at the same time, they reached a bit of a high water.
8: I would say I have respect for him. You know,
7: fair enough. But isn't he kind of coming a cropper a little bit recently? Because he was having a great time under Keir Starmer. Under Andy Burnham, not so easy for him.
8: No, because I do think. Oh God. I think she's right, she might slap me. I do think the knives have been out for Zach Polanski for a little while. We know when the tide started to turn, then I can feel people bungling on him, trying to detract from him quite a lot, trying to just detract and just kind of nail him to the cross a little bit. I do believe there's been a purposeful mood to just harm his view. I don't understand...
9: What are his views?
7: Also, the extent to which he's been attacked, surely it's just people pointing out the ridiculous things that he said and done, even currently or previously. I mean, Claire was mentioning there the anti-Semitism scandals.
9: The WhatsApp groups,
7: which wasn't him himself, but the fact that you've got all these members who have washed up in the party who are saying things like Jews are abominations. And, you know, this isn't just we don't like the policies of the State of Israel.
9: No.
7: This is some really quite dark stuff that she's filtering into the party. And also how he deals with big crises. It was that horrific anti-Semitic terror attack in Golders Green.
8: Yes.
7: He responds by basically saying that the police were too rough on the anti-Semitic attacker. Those are mistakes he is making in real time.
8: They are, surely. And even the thing against Nigel Farage as well. What was it? He liked a post or something.
7: Yeah, he was a collaborator on Instagram of a post of this guy wearing a T-shirt of a guillotine.
8: That's
7: people
8: right,
7: remember
8: that's right.
7: As well.
8: So, and on that front, I thought to myself, all you've got to do is just be up front and apologise.
7: Mm.
8: And he didn't apologise. And I think that wasn't the right thing to do. I don't think he was advised correctly doing that. So I think he has to have a big rethink, because if you're going to be out there in politics, the knives are going to be out for you. So you've got to tread very carefully, watch your history, and apologise when you need to.
9: Well, do you know who's got a great record of that? The French police. Maybe they should get him in to do his marketing campaigns then. They seem to get away with murder.
7: There we go.
9: Murder.
7: This is going to be a big test, though, isn't it, for both of you? Not just of the Greens. I mean, this wouldn't, by any chance...
9: Remember the days of Caroline Lucas? The Greens were this sweetly, homely, like, little party of peace and Greenpeace, remember? And it was all about the environment, and now they've got really nasty. They're a nasty piece of work.
7: Mm-hmm.
8: They are a nasty piece of work, yes, in some fronts, but they are much more well-known than they were before. You know, I don't think the Greens could ever have any kind of political big stand-in. And I think, say what you want about Zach Polanski, but he has definitely made more people aware of the Green Party.
7: That's certainly true. But at the same time, I think, does anyone actually remember the last time they spoke about the environment? I mean, from the Green Party, all we've heard about is Gaza, Gaza,
9: that's
7: Gaza,
9: my point.
7: Gaza,
9: what?
7: Gaza. And Eb, surely, if you're called the Green Party, you exist to campaign on environmental issues, but you've just become a sort of rag bag of all of the worst sort of progressive, regressive ideas. That can only get you so far, surely.
8: It can only get you so far, but I think so can only talking about green issues can only get you so far. Because in the world that we live in...
9: But that's the party? The clue's in the name?
8: I know it's in the name, but I don't think you could... You can't get bigger by just focusing on green issues. You've got to focus on the world mass appeal of what the news is. Unfortunately, that's just how it is, because the world's so crazy.
7: Mm-hmm. No, absolutely. And there's plenty more that we're going to... talk about, because we can't just beat up on Zach Polanski the entire evening as much as I would like to. So after the break, we're going to be talking a little bit about Andy Burnham, his first week at PMQs, what Ebbs and Claire here make of that, as well as Gary Lineker, who's hit out at the super wealthy for resisting his calls for a tax on millionaires. But is he a bit of a hypocrite, given the fact that historically his tax affairs have also come into question? Stay tuned for that. It's going to be a great discussion. Get your calls and texts in as well. 0344 499 1000. Once again, is the number to call. 8722 is the number to text. Just put the word talk before your message to make sure it comes through. You're listening and watching to Talk TV with me, Tom Slater. We'll see you after the break.
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21: Good evening. Major problems on the Kent stretch of the M25 in two places. The motorway, first and foremost, is blocked clockwise at 4 at Orpington, where a lorry has overturned, and there are long anti-clockwise queues towards the Dartford tunnels, where the left-hand tunnel is closed, where a crane's broken down. Cornwall, the A30 is closed just off the Loganmore roundabout, hail following an accident on the westbound side, and just by Belfast City Airport, the A55 Parkway has been closed. The trees come down off the Belmont Road roundabout. I'm Johnny Ratner.
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7: Welcome back to Talk, the home of common sense. With me, Tom Slater, filling in for Peter Cardwell. Thank you so much for joining us. Also, thank you again to Claire Muldoon and Ebs Akintade for joining us for what has been a very feisty debate panel so far. There was a debate raging in the break. I won't tell you what it's about because it was slightly on the absurd side. But nevertheless, let's turn to something which isn't absurd at all, which is Andy Burnham. He's our Prime Minister, Ebs. He's finally being subjected to the full glare of Parliament, of media scrutiny. People have stopped asking him about his favourite crisps and started asking him what he actually wants to do with the country. He was at PMQs this week. Mm-hmm. He gave a very, very, very long statement on Tuesday. What have you made of how he's been shaping up so far?
8: I think he's putting his best foot forward. He's doing what Andy Burnham does well, which is to show confidence, assertiveness, and a kind of showing a knowledge about what he's talking about. There isn't any fluff. There isn't any none of that. I think he's going straight to the point. In my opinion, watching him on PMQs against Kemi, I thought he held his own. And I think we've got a Prime Minister that is looking strong as it stands from the get go. That's how I feel about him now.
7: Mm-hmm. What do you think, Claire? Do you think he's standing strong?
9: No, I think he's a great communicator. I think he has got a really good package. I like how he arrives with He arrives with his wife to the Macron and Brigitte Macron to see the Bayeux tapestry last night. Mm. I like the family sense that he has. I don't think that he was right to come out and say, as PM, he's not going to vote in the new assisted suicide bill that's going to be through the House of Commons again, now it's the Parliament. I think he was wrong to do that because I think we do need leadership, and especially as he identifies as a Catholic, then first and foremost it should be faith, then family, then his job. But I think I like the relationship between him and Kemi. I was politically homeless for a good long while, but she's almost getting me back into the blue. Yes, indeed.
8: Oh, no.
9: I think the woman is strong. I think she's got personality. I think she's got strength, resilience, all the characters that I want to see in a leader. But back to Burnham. Mm-hmm. He is going to get his fingers and toes very burnt by John Healey, I think, in the autumn statement. And John Healey himself as well, I think, will be, you know, he knows what that Department of Defence was like. He was in it.
7: Yeah.
9: He resigned from that with Al Carnes.
7: And John Healy's
9: because
7: got
9: he could not get the money from the Treasury to pay for our defence building, and that's what Kemi's going to get him on. Kemi came out and said, I commit to the 3% GDP for defence. Burnham hasn't done that.
7: No,
9: because
7: he
9: knows it's not
7: and
9: in the coffers.
7: That was a really sticky situation, not just for Burnham, but also for Healey, because as you say, he resigned precisely over the fact that we weren't going to get to 3% of GDP by 2030.
9: Yep.
7: And yet, currently, neither him nor Burnham can commit to getting to 3% of GDP by 2030 to spend on defence. So you kind of think, really, was this such a principled stand that Healey took in the first
9: place? You have to think about all this talk about devolution, right? Mm. It's not worked in Wales. It's not worked in Scotland. We need to get rid of devolution. We need to get rid of quangos. We need to bring back control to Westminster. And that's not about, you know, being Westminster knows everything. All these people that are career politicians, that's not what I'm saying. What I'm saying is there has to be an element of control because we've seen Birmingham Local Authority go bankrupt. Mm-hmm. There's been many other local authorities gone bankrupt. And in my view, devolution is merely another layer of bureaucracy, another layer of bills, of mm-hmm. procurement issues, of budget issues. And that's something that we cannot afford to have anymore. We need to stand strong as a nation. We need to be unified as a nation.
7: This is Andy Burnham, the bus station.
9: We should
7: probably move on though, because I do want to allow us to have a bit of time to talk about our old friend Gary Lineker. He's back in the news because he's joined this group called Patriotic Millionaires, which is essentially calling for a wealth tax. This is a 2% wealth tax on assets exceeding 10 million. This group of very well-heeled people who've said, we're desperate to pay more tax, we really want to pay more tax. Tax our wealth, tax our assets. He was giving, this is Gary Lineker, an interview to Davina McCall on her podcast, in which he was really making the case for this, completely rubbishing the idea that it will cause a kind of flight of wealth from the country. But, Ebs, there's this report on this in the Mail, which points out he's on a bit of a sticky wicket here, because he himself was in a kind of protracted fight with the tax man over about £4.9 million worth of tax which he didn't want to pay. It was also about 20 years ago. He was amongst like a number of stars who put some of their money into a scheme that was supposedly a firm called Indigenous Media. It would potentially allow for tax breaks because of the way they slotted their money. It's not to say that anything criminal had taken place. I believe that in terms of all of the court proceedings that happened, that he came out of it on the right side of the law. But it does look a little bit hypocritical, don't you think, given the fact that previously he might have been a bit creative in his accounting and now he's desperate for himself and other people like him to be taxed more.
8: Well, I mean, if he wants to be taxed more, good for him. It's not many of us who can say we're part of the group called Patriotic Millionaires UK.
7: It's a bit of a flex, that title, isn't it? You can't. Not only are we rich, we're very patriotic.
8: We're very patriotic. Well, that's wonderful for him. If he wants to pay more tax, good for him. I mean, my opinions on Gary Lineker and his viewpoint on this are a bit wishy-washy. I don't really... It's his money. He can do with it what he wants. Like I said, I'm not particularly one for paying astronomically more tax than... But I'm a millionaire. It counts for me. It might not count for him. It's all right to say that in his position. Fine. But for me, I'm like, OK, you have your view and you can sit very happily in that very particular niche of group of people. But not for me, I don't think.
7: What do you think, Claire? Because he's been accused of being a hypocrite here, but if anything, isn't this just him practising what he preaches? He's saying, tax me more, I'm up for it, I want more.
9: Well, no, he's not, because Gary Lineker is a very good spokesman for Gary Lineker.
7: That's right.
8: And he's very unique.
7: You can't take that away from him.
9: No, you cannot take that away from him. You really can't. But there's cases here, it's starting to get a bit murky, and this whole IR35 thing that a lot of people in the media bought into, because they were saying that they are, apart from Lorraine Kelly, who said she was playing Lorraine Kelly when she was on Lorraine Kelly's show. That's how she got away with her IR35. So if you are a freelancer...
7: Careful. I want to hear a bad word said about Lorraine Kelly or Gary Lineker for compliance reasons and not anything else.
9: I'm not... Do care. My opinion counts.
7: Of course.
9: Opinion counts. And that's why I'm here. And I won't do my Lorraine Kelly impersonation. I'll let you away with
8: that. I've heard it many times before.
9: No, you've not.
8: Yes, I have.
9: No,
7: you have to wait till next time.
9: Anyway, Gary Lineker, there is the ability for people who want to pay more tax, they can pay more tax. So this is a bit of a non-story, because we all know that if he wants to pay more money, he can.
8: Yes. Yeah. No, it's all about because he can, he will.
7: No, absolutely. I mean, that is a very fair point. He could sit down right now, get out his chequebook, write something out to HMRC, and then he could pay more tax.
9: Do you know
7: tax,
9: what? I'm a lot younger than you, Mr. Slater, but I'm quite sure he's not getting out any chequebook. I'm pretty sure he can go on the HMRC app.
7: I dare say.
9: And do it like that.
7: Exactly.
9: We all do.
7: I betrayed my young fogey status there. But thank you, Claire Muldoon. Thank you, Ebs Akintole. Really enjoyed that. After the break, we're going to be turning to Paul Embry, trade unionist and author, to discuss some of the big stories of the day. So don't go anywhere. This is Talk, the home of common sense. We'll see you after this break in the news.
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0: From the Sky News Centre at 8. Downing Street says the Prime Minister and French President have agreed that action on small boats needs to be scaled up. Andy Burnham held talks with Emmanuel Macron, with defence and the UK's relationship with Europe among the other issues on the agenda. Our political correspondent Amanda Acas says opposition parties are critical of the amount being spent on immigration measures.
1: The UK is paying £662 million to France over the next 4 years in order to pay for this work, pay for the officers, pay for the equipment, the drones, the helicopters, the various technologies that they're using in order to try and stop these people smugglers.
0: Meanwhile, dozens of people are feared dead after a migrant boat was found drifting in the Atlantic Ocean near Gran Canaria. It's thought more than 100 people were originally on board the vessel when it left West Africa nearly a month ago. Firefighters will spend a second night tackling a blaze in Belfast. The fire on Queen's Island broke out yesterday afternoon. Thousands of tons of scrap cars are said to be involved. Campaigners have handed a petition into Downing Street calling for better protections for England's waterways. Analysis by Surfers Against Sewage found hundreds of people have reported becoming ill after swimming this past summer. They say waste was dumped into waterways for more than 43,000 hours during July and August. Giles Brimstow is from the organisation.
2: All these signatories are people saying, right, we need a pathway to a cleaner, better system where money is reinvested properly to protect the environment and to protect human health.
0: In sport, the Edinburgh Derby in the Scottish Premiership between Hibs and Hearts is 0-0 in the first half at Easter Road. The away team could move to up to second with victory. And Oasis have dropped a hint that appears to suggest plans for a concert in Glasgow. The video posted on social media shows two boys sitting in a chip shop. Posters in the background appear to contain the coordinates for Celtic Park. It also features a drinks fridge stocked with Iron Brew. That's the latest. I'm AJ Walsh.
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7: Good evening and welcome to The Evening Exchange with me, Tom Slater. I'm filling in for the great Peter Cardwell. Thank you all so much for joining us this evening, and thank you to everyone who's been calling and texting in over the course of the show so far. It's a nice one here from Paul. Hello, Tom. Some people, brackets, lefties, clearly don't have any foresight or common sense. They've kept their naivety since their school days. We need to stop the boats. If Labour aren't gone soon, I will be. My family aren't safe. That's from Paul there from Fallen London. Another one here from Don in Chelmsford. Nigel Farage is our last hope. If Labour are not defeated, the UK is finished. We need hope, not a jumped up mayor who is taking us off a cliff. That's from Don there. As you might have gathered, we've been talking over the course of the show so far about Britain's broken, but is Reform the party to fix it? We're going into party conference season, starting off with Reform UK. And naturally, there's been an array of announcements, of policies. Robert Jenrick reckons he's going to cut £100 billion from the welfare bill in 100 days. And Reform very much trying to reposition themselves as the government in waiting. At the same time, it's clear that they're leading the polls has tailed off. There's also many kind of swirling accusations doing the rounds. Isabel Oakeshott was on a little bit earlier talking about how these were unfair and smears. But nevertheless, there's persistent questions about that £5 million donation that which was made to Nigel Farage by one Christopher Harbour. And there's also been this Channel 4 investigation where, which has broken this evening, so I believe it went to air about an hour ago, which is alleging that, again, around this issue of Farage and donations and whether or not they are being quite as clear-cut in who they are taking them from. I believe we've got a clip from that. Let's play that right now.
3: Came a long way to meet you, sir. but it's been adventure.
4: Wyoming to Clacton.
5: No, well, I'm very, very interested.
23: And that's what we're interested in talking about, is the next phase of our support for the party. Okay, I run an American Family Office and I haven't been able to donate directly to this up to this point.
7: So that there from Channel 4's new documentary, again, their revelations about Nigel Farage and the Reform Party. And now, of course, donations are nothing new in party politics, and even people from overseas making donations to political parties. But we want to hear from you. Is this something that would make you think twice about voting for Reform? Or do you think, as Isabel Oakeshott was telling us a little bit earlier, that really this is a bit got up, that this is not about having clear-cut questions to answer, this is about smears and trying to stop an insurgent party? We want to hear from all of you. 03444991000 is the number to call. If you want to text in, text word TALK and your message to 87222. We would absolutely love to hear from you, and someone we're going to hear from right now to give, I think, another side of the argument, dare I say, is Paul Embury, a trade unionist and author and commentator who is joining us down the line. How are you doing, Paul?
24: Very well, thank you, Tom.
7: So, Paul, should we talk a little bit about Reform? Of course, this is party conference season, so they're going to be dominating some of the headlines, but there's also been a lot of headlines that they might dislike. There's this Channel 4 investigation which is broken over the course of the past hour. There's also been those continuous claims about money, not just from Christopher Harbour, but from other places. Reform say this is just smears and complaints. What do you think of it?
24: Well, it's interesting. I don't know. I would like to see the full detail of it, but I absolutely believe in the right of a free press to investigate powerful people, in the right of a free press to scrutinise and hold to account people who want to make our laws and run our government. And if there are suggestions that there is financial wrongdoing and impropriety, then I think that needs to be exposed, and I would defend anyone who found that and did expose it. I guess my concern slightly, and I think Isabel Oakeshott touched on it, there seems to be a particular focus on populist right-wing parties, and there seems to be a particular appetite for stopping those parties from taking power across Europe, or in some respects kind of traducing their reputation, besmirching them. Maybe sometimes that's with justification, but the emphasis always seems to be on those parties. We've kind of seen it. We've seen it to a certain degree in places like Romania. We've seen it in Belgium, seen it in France with Le Pen. We're now seeing it here with Reform. So I'm an equal opportunities person in the sense that everybody within politics should be, if there are suggestions of impropriety or unilateral investigations taking place, then everybody should be targeted rather than one particular part of the political spectrum. And I think we're possibly seeing a little bit of that.
7: No, I think that's a very good point. You're certainly seeing it across Europe at the moment. I mean, the experience of many of these populist right parties makes the treatment of Reform look like a bit of a tea party. You know, kind of open calls for Front National or Rassemblement National, as it's not now called, the right-wing party, to have, you know, Marine Le Pen barred from standing from office. Also open calls in Germany for the Alternative for Deutschland right-wing party to be essentially prescribed as an extremist organisation. So it seems like Reformer, again, there maybe there's some double standards there, but maybe we're not quite at the same point that you're seeing across Europe. But to stick with Reform for a second here, Paul, to follow on from your point about the free press and their right to report on people in power, people in politics. There was this story earlier today about Reform banning a number of journalists from attending their conference, or rather than banning, not giving them media accreditation, effectively. There was Michael Crick, formerly of Channel 4, as well as other outlets, who also wrote a biography of Nigel Farage. He was denied his accreditation. There was a journalist, an independent journalist called Peter Gagan, who was also denied that, as well as a series of people who had worked for The Guardian. What do you make of this particular story?
24: Yeah, just a stupid move, really. And the problem is, it shows potentially that Reform, you know, they don't like scrutiny, they don't like being held to account. And that makes people think, well, do they have something to hide, or is it that they're not, you know, confident in their own policies and defending them to certain people within the media? And we're talking here, we're talking about Michael Crick, who's got a very good pedigree. We're talking about The Guardian. We're talking about people who rightly, I think, ought to have access to the conference and be able to question politicians. And it seems to me that there are some people on the right, and I think there are some people in Reform, who make a big deal about free speech when it suits them. You know, they hammer on about how Britain now is a country where free speech is not allowed, and they venerate America and the First Amendment and so on. But there are examples of where they are facing criticism and scrutiny, they try and deny it to other people, or where people have done things that they disagree with, they'll sometimes call for the arrest of those people and the imprisonment of those people. And I think that you've got to be consistent in these things, because the voters are not stupid. They can smell hypocrisy a mile off. And some of these kind of free speech champions are only free speech champions on their own terms, which suggests to me that they're not really as serious about it as they like to claim.
7: Is there a bit of a line, though, Paul, when it comes to who you happen to be welcoming to your party conference? If there are particular journalists which you felt like had been telling lies about your political party or hadn't been covering you in the proper fashion, if you felt like there are certain journalists who are basically just activists in certain respects, I mean, is it really the responsibility of Reform UK to allow them to come to their conference to get a free ticket to be able to cover them? Is that a distinct different thing, rather than saying they should be punished or arrested or anything like that? Surely these are two different things to some extent.
24: I think it's a very dangerous game, because I think if you open the door in that way to being prescribed, to prescribing journalists on the grounds that you think that they've been unfair about your party, or they've been too critical about your party, or they're sort of undercover activists or whatever, then there's really no limit to who you might end up barring. And you could end up in a situation where you have a conference where only favourable journalists are allowed, because you can claim that, you know, everybody else has written lies about you. I think actually that you need to defend the right of journalists to attend these conferences. And if the Labour Party did it, if the Conservative Party did it, the Green Party did it, I suspect Reform would be the first people to say, well, look, this just shows that they can't stand scrutiny. they don't like being held to account. What have they got to hide, and so on? So, look, even if you can make a case for saying, look, these journalists really have got it in for reform, tactically, the people at the party have got to realise this is not a good look. The optics are not good when you're on the one hand you're championing free speech and defending liberty and freedom and so on, and at the same time you're saying, but these journalists can't come and question us. I think they need to think hard about that.
7: Should we talk, Paul, a bit about the other parties across the political spectrum at the moment? Kemi Badenoch was giving a big speech earlier today. She spoke about a lot of things, primarily defence, but specifically she took aim at Andy Burnham over his inability, as she sees it, to say no to any potential requests for more spending. She said that Andy Burnham is going to bankrupt Britain. What do you make of her intervention there?
24: Well, I'm an old school socialist. I think the idea that a currency issuing nation can go bankrupt, almost as if, you know, our budget is like a household budget, is demonstrably nonsense, and it's scaremongering, and it's not rooted in reality. I think there are some legitimate criticisms of Burnham, absolutely. I think that he is trying to, so far, get by on the feel-good factor, get by on good vibes, and sooner or later he's going to be confronted with the reality of a nation that he is in charge of, which frankly is in serious decline, in which the fundamentals are pretty unsound, which is facing a number of major issues on several fronts, whether it's the economy, which has largely been stagnant for the last 20 years, whether it's the small boats chaos, whether it's the wider immigration system chaos, whether it's, you know, energy bills being amongst the highest in the world, and the lack of energy independence that goes with that, whether it's sky-high NHS waiting lists, whether it's the chronic housing shortage we've got. And I think the problem with Burnham is that he's diagnosed the problem, in my view, correctly, largely, in terms of, you know, several decades of neoliberalism, which unquestionably, I think, has caused widespread deindustrialization, a growing gap between rich and poor, underfunded public services, and so on. What he hasn't done is put meat on the bones in terms of this is what we're going to do. And when he's decided to stick to Rachel Reeves's frankly absurd fiscal rules, in other words, to lock him into a straitjacket, which really prevents him doing what is necessary to kickstart growth in the economy, then you have to wonder exactly what his plan is. So it's one thing diagnosing it as he's done. I would like to hear much more from him, not on the parochial stuff about buses and illegal waste dumps and all this stuff that he does short film videos about, but how is he going to get growth in the economy? How is he going to reindustrialize Britain? What's he got to say about investment and productivity and competitiveness? What's he going to do about the social disintegration and the communal sectarianism afflicting many of our communities at the moment? He hasn't really said anything like that in terms of what he's going to do. He's trying to play the nice guy, but that's not going to last. Sooner or later, he's going to need to just produce results which improve people's lives. And until he gets that message, I don't think that there's really much chance of Labour winning the next election. People want results fast in this country, and he needs to start focusing on that instead of some of this parochial stuff that he's concentrating on.
7: No, absolutely. It's all felt very kind of small fry at the moment so far, less of that big vision. But to push back a little bit, Paul, on whether or not he can really go bold, whether it, in terms of loosening up the fiscal rules, because not too long ago, Andy Burnham was saying that we shouldn't be in hock to the bond markets. Right now, he seems to be running scared very much of the bond markets. And whilst we could all lament the fact that we're so exposed to bond yields and the movements of the market at this point, it is a reality that he has to confront. Surely that's going to hem him in to some degree.
24: Well, I think in this country, our political leaders have got, frankly, an irrational fear of the bond markets. The Liz Truss episode, frankly, I think has entrenched that. At the end of the day, the bond markets, however powerful they may be, are never going to be able to outmuscle the Bank of England. And you only have to look at a country like Japan, actually, which for many years, where the bond traders tried to play havoc and influence government policy, the Bank of Japan always took a very strong view. Look, we're in charge of things here. No matter what you do, we're going to have a clear, coordinated policy, and we're not going to let you bring our economy down. In this country, every time, you know, the bond markets raise a murmur, it seems that our politicians run for cover. I mean, it's an argument to say, as I said before, I'm an old school socialist, it's an argument to say that why do we need the bond markets at all, frankly, as a currency issue in sovereign nation? Frankly, it's a relic, the mechanism of the bond markets. But ultimately, you need to find a way to create growth in the economy. You're not going to do it through taxing people when there's a stagnant economy. You're not going to do it through cuts. You need to be able to relax the fiscal rules. You then need to get well-targeted productive state investment into the economy. You need to raise living standards, get people into jobs. And when you've got growth in the economy through that way, you raise the tax revenues anyway. And if your concern is paying down the deficit because of the fiscal rules, then actually you're in a better place to do that because of the increased tax revenues. But our politicians seem absolutely intent on locking themselves into this economic straitjacket. And because of that, the problem just continues year after year.
7: And Paul, before I let you go, I'd be remiss if I didn't ask you about Zach Polanski, who's looking like he's going to throw in his hat to the Holborn and St Pancras by-election. Bit of a mountain to climb, but do you think he could actually manage it in that particular London seat?
24: I think it's possible, actually. I mean, the very kind of demographic within that seat, I know it a little bit. It lends itself certainly to a radically progressive campaigner and high-profile name candidate coming in. I wouldn't necessarily bank on him winning it, but I think he'll probably give Labour a run for its money. But if people think that this is going to be some sort of springboard of the Green Party taking power more widely on a national level, I think that would be very unlikely because it's quite a unique constituency in that way. And frankly, let's be honest, the majority of sensible voters out there are not going to want a party that can't tell a man from a woman and thinks that we should have open borders in this country. There is a limit to the appeal that the Green Party can have. They can win possibly seats like Holborn and St Pancras. They ain't going to win Mansfield and Wakefield and places like that.
7: No, I tend to disagree. Thank you so much, Paul. Paul Embry there, trade unionist, author and writer. Great to get his perspective and a bit of a different take on what Andy Burnham is up against in terms of the economic picture. What did you make of what Paul had to say? What did you make of what him and Isabel had to say about reform and whether or not they are ready for government? 03444991000 once again is the number to call. If you want to text word talk along with your message to 87222. After the break, we're going to be talking about Donald Trump. He's slammed Harry and Meghan. You really don't want to miss this. After the break, with me, Tom Slater. This is Talk, the home of common sense.
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8: Good evening. Long delays on the M27 in Hampshire tonight. The motorway has been closed eastbound. The link road to the M3 North carriageway is currently closed, to be precise, and that is at the scene of an accident. On the Kent stretch of the M25, a couple of problems. First of all, two lanes are out clockwise on that three-lane stretch towards the M26. A lorry has overturned, and the M6 in the West Midlands is blocked southbound at junction 10 at Wolverhampton, which is hearing by an accident. I'm Johnny Ratner.
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7: Welcome back to Talk, the home of common sense. Tom Slater here, filling in till 10 o'clock for Peter Cardwell. Thank you once again for joining us. Your calls and your texts have been streaming in. We're going to get to those a little bit later on. There's one here from Mick in Dorset, who wants to heap praise on our last guest, Paul Embry. I have a lot of respect for Paul Embry, says Mick in Dorset there. Don't we all? But if you want to have your say, not just on Paul Embry, but on many of the topics we've been talking about tonight, reform, Zach Polanski, we're going to talk about Harry and Meghan in just a second. Get your calls and your texts in. Once again, the number is 0344 499 1000. To call, to text, just text the word talk and your message to 87222. But let's turn now to Donald Trump. Donald Trump has said that he's happy that the Sussexes have returned to the UK from America. He's also blasted Meghan for being so disrespectful, in his words, to the late Queen. He's not a fan. People will be surprised to find out. And of course, with that huge blockbuster exclusive that the Sun broke just last week, or in recent weeks, I should say, that the Sussexes were making their way back to the UK, is continuing to make waves here. Donald Trump using this as an opportunity to kind of beat up on them a little bit on the way out. And he even went as far as to say that he wouldn't have taken Harry and Meghan back if he were King Charles himself. So very pointed comments there to discuss them. I'm delighted to be joined by Charlotte Griffiths, who's the editor-at-large of The Mail on Sunday. How are you doing, Charlotte? Thanks for joining us tonight.
12: Hi, I'm doing all right, except I've got a little bit of Meghan and Harry fatigue today because everyone, even Donald Trump, is talking about them all day, every day.
7: Exactly. It must be both infuriating but good for the old bank balance whenever these stories come up for those of you who cover the royals. But it's been one hell of a saga. What do you make of Trump's comments in particular? I mean, this wasn't a surprise, but they were pretty pointed, weren't they?
12: They're extremely pointed. I think Trump is feeding oxygen to the ego train that Meghan and Harry are on, unintentionally. Because, of course, you know, people like Meghan and Harry think that they are the centre of the universe. And when you get somebody like the President of the United States commenting on where you're going to be living, you know, it probably does inflate their ego somewhat. But I thought there was a tiny modicule of self-awareness from Donald Trump, because he did admit, he said, look, I'm not that big of a person. Maybe the king's a bigger person than I am, because I wouldn't have taken them back. But the king, you know, we do know the king is a good Christian man, and it is his son. And, you know, he kind of had to take his son back. How could he not? You know, they're flesh and blood. But Donald Trump doesn't have to. Donald Trump's happy to see the back of them because he's not related to them. And he's a massive fan of Prince William and the King, who was slighted by Meghan and Harry famously.
7: I also like the, I suppose, the subtext of I wouldn't take Harry and Meghan back if I were the king would be that the king would actually block them from returning to the UK.
12: Oh, yes.
7: Render them stateless, kind of Shamima Begum style or something, in order to do that, which would probably be a bit of a bold move there. I mean, are we any closer, Charlotte, to working out Harry and Meghan when, you know, kind of essentially what's prompted this move? Because there's been a lot of speculation that, as ever, there's been kind of quotes from people in and around the couple. But are we any kind of clearer on what the rationale was for them to bring Megxit, as we used to call it, to a close?
12: Well, I think it's a whole host of factors. They, of course, famously said it was because of the schools and that they only came with 2 weeks' notice because they got to the top of a waiting list at a British school. And I have to say, I'm not convinced by this because I know that British public schools in the countryside are completely closing in droves. They've got very, very low numbers and they'll be desperate for any pupil to go to a country boarding prep school, let alone the Royals. So the urgency still remains a total mystery. And I feel there's something they're not telling us that will come out in due course. But there's a whole host of reasons. I do think it is the King's health. And I know that a lot of commentators dance around saying that. But, you know, the fact is, I think Harry feels very guilty that he hasn't spent time with his father over the last couple of years. That's what I'm hearing anyway, while he's been so ill and possibly has had a cold, hard look at himself and thought, well, you know, I want my children to know their grandfather. So I think there's a little bit of that. But then I am a bit of a cynic. I think part of it must be financial. You know, we know Meghan nearly got a job opportunity here working with Guy Ritchie on The Gentleman. But for some reason, that deal collapsed. We know that Harry wants to get involved in more patronages and he's got the Invictus Games coming up. I do wonder whether in due course they will end up selling the Montecito Mansion, which will give a tidy, I don't know, 15 million or so, because apparently it's gone up in value a lot. And there's every chance, I think, that they've strategically announced they're coming back to the UK because they want to save a bit of face. They don't want to admit that they need to sell their Montecito mansion because they might be short of a few shekels. So it would make sense if they came back and then they said something like, oh, we fell in love with the UK, so now we've decided to sell our Montecito mansion, but only because we love the UK, not because we need the money. So, I mean, call me a cynic, but I think there's a strategy at play.
7: Now, and how do you think the British public are going to respond or are responding to the news that Harry and Meghan are soon to be with us once again? Because, I mean, the plunge in popularity that they experienced in the months ahead of when they made their big break and left originally for Canada, but then they ended up in California, has been enormous. I mean, the unpopularity is remarkable. I think it's probably gotten a lot worse since Megxit, so-called, because it felt quite bratty. It felt like kind of storming away. There was a lot of kind of veiled accusations that the problem was Britain because we didn't love them enough, we were too bigoted or what have you in order for them to stay in this country. How do you think the public are going to respond when they're back here properly and they're out and about and, you know, doing the media rounds and whatnot?
12: I don't think the general public are going to be too happy. I mean, talk about burning your bridges. And we obviously love the late Queen and Prince Philip. And they were doing Oprah even as Prince Philip was in hospital. And later we found out more or less dying. And he died quite shortly after the Oprah interview. And apparently the people around Oprah even said to Meghan and Harry, are you sure you want to do this, given that your grandfather's so ill? And they pressed ahead and did it anyway. And these are the kind of things the British public are not going to forget. And then obviously, you know, William is extremely dutiful and he's been obviously lined up as the Prince of Wales to one day be the future monarch. And, you know, Harry kind of belittled him and poked fun at his baldness and said that he made him fall into a dog bowl and broke his necklace. It's like, it's not statesman kind of stuff. And so it's very bad for William to have this kind of kid brother bringing him down just when he's supposed to be ascending to this kind of very mature role as the Prince of Wales. And I think the British public, we back those who stayed behind, stayed dutiful and didn't cash in. And so unless they do a mea culpa or an apology, I don't think they will be very well received in the UK.
7: And what is the status, as far as we can tell, of Harry and William's relationship? Because we do know that there has been something of a kind of rapprochement between Harry and Meghan and the King, you know, visiting recently with the children and so on and so forth. But it seems like the coldness between Harry and William is as bad as it's ever been. Is that fair to say?
12: I think it's bad as it's ever been. And William has slipped into a very comfortable mode, which is he just ignores the very existence of Harry and Meghan. So his friends don't bring up Harry and Meghan at dinner parties. His courtiers and aides around him just don't bring up Harry and Meghan. Or I should say didn't. But now the Harry and Meghan problem is on his doorstep, right under his nose. It's a problem that he really can't ignore. So it's going to be very confronting for Prince William, particularly when events come up like the Buckingham Palace Christmas lunch. Sorry to talk about Christmas when the summer's only just over, but it's this. There's a Christmas lunch that all the widest possible outer reaches of the royal family are invited to. And they've got away with not inviting Meghan and Harry, of course, because they've been living in California. But now the King's going to have to invite them. It would be so incredibly awkward not to, particularly because Archie and Lily you know, it's hard, it's cruel to leave Archie and Lily out of an occasion like that because it's a children-focused event. So there'll be occasions like that where William is going to have to address the elephant in the room. The elephant is going to be in the room, right in front of him, wearing hair extensions and lots of eye makeup.
7: Yeah,
12: and,
7: I'm sure Megan will be dolled up as well.
12: So, no, it's really, I think I feel a lot of sympathy for William. I think it's a really difficult time because he's going to have to face up to a problem he'd much rather ignore for many more years to come. There's no rapprochement in the future for them, I don't think.
7: It certainly seems that way. I mean, to do something that I'd never thought I'd do, which is to sort of stick up for Harry and Meghan slightly, if nothing else, to sort of play devil's advocate here. I mean, it is a bit of a gilded cage, isn't it, being in the royal family, particularly if, like Meghan Markle, you're not accustomed to what comes with it, the level of scrutiny, the fact that you can't really exist as a regular human being in quite the same way. I mean, really, was it so... Wasn't it slightly understandable that, particularly in this kind of very modern age, we're probably going to see more and more royals who are going to buckle under the pressure that it exceeds on them? Isn't there something to be said for them on that front?
12: I do agree that it's a gilded cage, and sometimes I look at George and Louis and Charlotte and think, what path lies ahead for you? But William and Catherine have tried incredibly hard to make those children the front and centre of all their plans and really acknowledge the fact that being a royal is not this easy, happy-go-lucky experience. And they've done quite a good job. And, you know, those children are largely out of the limelight. They're brought out for curated events that that William and Catherine have thought very carefully about. And Meghan and Harry could have done that too, but of course they had to court publicity. And this is the hypocrisy, you see.

0: that they were going to create them, this new status for themselves, almost as the new Obamas or the new Cloonies, but it hasn't gone very well. Is that really at the root of this? Rather than opportunities coming up in the UK and family business that needs to be attended to, just the fact that they haven't made a particularly good fist of it over there in California?
1: Yeah, I think they went as far as they could in California, and they were starting to get into the realms of falling out. I think they fell out with the Kardashians. I think Meghan fell out with the podcast makeup guru that was the sweetest possible person on earth. She did this very, very gentle podcast with Meghan. And there's a rumor over in the States that she managed to fall out with this person, this sweet saccharine kind of podcaster. So I think there's a certain amount of that. And then Caroline Graham in the Mail on Sunday, on the weekend, went around very clever reporting and interviewed all the neighbours in Montecito where they live. And a lot of them didn't have that many kind words to say about Meghan and Harry, and said that they really didn't get involved in the community, weren't part of the community. And the local shop that used to sell all of Meghan's as ever goods now really didn't sell anything at all, and had taken down the display all but for three little pots of flour sprinkles. So I just wonder whether they kind of needed a fresh start in terms of that business as well.
0: Definitely. Charlotte Griffiths there, thank you so much, editor-at-large at The Mail on Sunday, bringing us the latest on Harry and Meghan. They're back, they're still really annoying, and we're going to have to get used to it. We're going to have to go to a break in a little while, but first, let's go to a caller. We've got Georgina from London who has called in. How are you doing, Georgina?
2: I'm fine, Tom. Great to talk to you.
0: Great to talk to you too. What do you want to say?
2: Well, I wanted to say about the guests you had on before. You had two guests on, a lady and a gentleman, and they were saying that the present Prime Minister was confident, and I think he's anything but, Tom. I mean, he wasn't confident at PMQs when he was asked many times the same question, and he avoided answering the question. You know, I mean, yet again, we've got a Prime Minister who doesn't want to answer questions in the House. We want a Prime Minister who has a plan, a vision. At the very least, Tom, has a mandate. But unfortunately, Mr. Burnham has none of the aforementions. You know, he has none of these things. I mean, we want to know, Tom, you know, if he's got answers to important questions such as how to cut the welfare bill. How's he going to kickstart the economy, Tom? How can he ease the cost of living crisis? Because putting a freeze on bus fares doesn't cut it. It's the way that Keir Starmer put the breakfast clubs out there. We've heard it all before. You know, I mean, where is the defence budget coming from?
0: Yeah.
2: And what amount of GDP is he going to take to protect our nation? You know, as we stand now, Tom, we're a nation without borders. And we're a haven for foreign nationals who receive better treatment than our indigenous population, who get up at the crack of jack and get work for a living. I mean, these are questions that we want to know answers to. And raising our taxes isn't going to fix the problem.
0: And is that where you think it's going, Georgina? That even though he's trying to claim that he's being very fiscally conservative, that there's going to be nothing in there that's going to frighten the horses, do you think that it's just going to be, once again, going to try and claw some money back in order to pay for all the various things he splurged on in the past couple of weeks?
2: Tom, Andy Burnham is Keir Starmer 2.0. I mean, we don't want a fluffy, waffly, T-shirt-wearing one of the boys. We want a Prime Minister who's formidable on the global stage. Well, you know, we don't want an unelected Prime Minister who's given up his mayoral position to have a shot at the title. We didn't ask for this. Whatever happened to democratic vote, why weren't we given the vote, Tom? This is wrong in every way. And we've now got a man who does, you know, we couldn't find his bottom with both hands, literally. And he's running our country. He made a holy hash of Manchester, and we've had to suffer that. And now he's going to do the same to our country. It's in a bad enough state from the last Conservative rule, the last Keir Starmer with his last rule, and now we've got, you know,
0: absolutely,
2: we've got him. So we're going nowhere. I'm really frightened about what's going to happen.
0: I tend to agree, Georgina, in terms of Andy Burnham not having the answers. Thank you so much for calling in there. If you want to have your say, make sure you drop us a line. 03444991000 is the number to call. 87222 is the number to text. Just make sure you put the word talk before your message in order for it to get through to us. After the break, we'll be speaking to the Deputy Chairman of the Conservative Party, Matt Vickers. He'll be joining us in the studio. Stay tuned. You're listening to Talk, the home of common sense.
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13: Welcome back to Talk, the home of common sense, with me, Tom Slater, filling in for Peter Cardwell. Thank you once again for joining us. Also, very special thank you to Matt Vickers, MP. Matt is the Deputy Chairman of the Conservative Party, the Shadow Policing, Crime and Illegal Immigration Minister, and most importantly, the MP for Stockton West. How are you doing, Matt?
14: Thanks for joining us. Oh, good. No place better to be on a Thursday night.
13: No, exactly.
14: At the pub, but we're in here discussing the issues that matter.
13: And everyone else who's watching and listening, you could have been doing anything tonight, but you're listening to me and Matt.
14: Probably whilst drinking a pint in the pub, maybe.
13: That no, exactly. It's the only thing that'll get you through it. But should we talk, Matt, about what your own leader, Kemi Badenoch, has been saying today? She has come out, made this big statement, touched on a lot of things I'm sure we will get into, but specifically she's pointed the finger at Andy Burnham, saying that he will bankrupt Britain. Isn't it a bit rich for a party that was in power for 14 years and made a lot of economic messes out of it?
14: He got to say that. He became the Prime Minister. He spent the summer swanning around, promising this, that and the other, no plan to pay for any of it. And actually people at home want the answers to the big problems. They want the answers to what is being done to secure our borders. They want to see answers to what's being done to secure the future of our country, actually, what's being done on defence. They want to see what's being done to sort that welfare state. We haven't had any real answers yet. The guy stood there, was it 3.5 hours on Monday, Tuesday?
13: Tuesday.
14: And he said yes to everybody about everything that cost anything, but didn't give us any answers on how he's going to spend it. And then, of course, today, the big news from Kemi is about defence. Mm-hmm. We had a Chancellor who was the Defence Secretary, resigned because he didn't think the government was adequately protecting the country, said we need to have a plan to reach 3%. All of a sudden, he's got a new job, new pay packet, and that big principled stand he was making seems to have disappeared. So Kemi's been setting out a pitch today on how we make sure we get to that 3%. That Prime Minister, that Chancellor, should be losing sleep about that issue. We always talk about a more dangerous world. The world has never been more dangerous than it is now, and it's very evident for anybody who reads a newspaper any day.
13: But why should voters take another look at the Conservative Party at this point? It's only been 2 years out from the election in which you received a historic drubbing. And when people look at defence, or they look at immigration, or they look at the economy, of course that accusation could be thrown back at you. What did you guys do? What inheritance did you leave for the Labour Party? What's your message to those people?
14: My starting point would be the economy. Because the people who are hurting at home, we've got 1 million young people not in education, employment or training. We've got 19... So however bad you thought it was going before, and it wasn't actually going that bad, might I add, on the economy.
13: I don't know about that. But
14: there are 19% more people unemployed. One in five more people unemployed without a job. The one thing people want in life is to be able to go to work and look after the family. This thing is going entirely the wrong way. We're seeing that benefits bill, it could explode by another 20-odd billion in the next year. That is a disaster, and it's paid for on the back of hard-working people. When it comes to the economy, what we handed over was in a much better state than it could have been. We had the pandemic and the challenges that brought about. But actually, there's more people in work. There was more young people able to find opportunities. Record low on graduate recruitment. People coming out of university are less likely than ever before to be able to get a job. That has real consequences for real people. That's why people need the Conservative Party to come. Every Labour government in history has left office with unemployment higher than when they arrived, because they spend all the cash, blow all the money they've taken from taxpayers, spend more on benefits, and we end up in this horrible mess where it doesn't pay to go to work anymore. That's why people need the Conservative Party.
13: We could go back and forth on the 14 years all night, which I don't think would be particularly enlightening, not least when there's so much to cover. But should we talk about defence spending and talk about the kind of threats that we're facing in the present? So, as you say, this announcement today very much firming up the commitment to get to 3% by 2030, something that the government is very reluctant to commit to at the moment. What do you think that looks like? If, by some miracle, would I say, the Conservatives were back in power next time around, how would they keep our listeners and our viewers
14: out
13: there safe?
14: Well, we've got a plan. The thing at the moment is this should be the biggest single issue in the country. Everything else becomes immaterial once Russia takes over. We saw challenges with Russia on our own cables under the sea. We saw that issue in Germany. There are now more than 67 armed conflicts going on across the planet. That's unprecedented. We've got Russia creeping up one way. We've got China with its own approach to conflict and whatever it might do to get in our way. We are in an incredibly dangerous place. We should constantly be focused on that as a priority. Whatever the ifs and buts about where you get the money from, you need to find that money because we actually need to secure. The economy can't work in a country that is not secure, that is not safe, that has those challenges. And at the moment, we're sleepwalking into a conflict. We've got to look at that. Kemi has come out today to say, here is the roadmap. Here is how you get to 3%. The detailed work has been done. The exact figures are there on how you achieve that. It's got to be done. I'd be very happy for this Labour government to dust off that plan, take it away and pick it up. We need to do it. We need to do it in the interest of the country. Andy Burnham talks about being non-party political and non-partisan. He has a roadmap. This is an issue. He tonight should not be sleeping until he finds a way to make this country safe.
13: And on the question of defence spending, how do you get the public on side with this particular question? Because, of course, people understand that we are living in a very geopolitically fractious time. They can see Russia and Ukraine. They see what's happening in Iran. They see how these conflicts, even when they are quite far away, have knock-on impacts for our own stability, defence, what have you. But at the same time, people have been hurting economically for quite some time when it comes to a discussion about taking more of the money that's going into the state coffers and funneling it towards defence, not always the most popular move necessarily. How do you convince the public that this is the right road to go down and that actually those other areas of spending that we got used to splurging a lot of money on are the ones that are going to have to fall by the wayside?
14: Well, I think you make a very valid, it was a very, very valid question actually, because people are struggling to get through the day at the moment. Their kids have been laid off from work because they're part of that 19% increase. Or they might have been involved in one of those businesses. The 500,000 businesses that have gone to the wall in just 2 years. Their local pub shut down because of the business rates increase, because of the national insurance, because the employment rights bill that's tying up anybody who wants to go out and create jobs. So they are looking at the day-to-day. But actually, when you tell them, and they look at the context of what is going on in the globe and the threat that we are facing and what that could mean to us, to our freedoms and to our democracy, actually they will focus their mind on that. And everybody out there, when they read these stories, thinks, good God, this is a scary world. And they just hope and pray that the government is responsible enough to live up to what should be its primary duty to keep this country safe.
13: No, absolutely. Something that has withered on the vine over many decades under many governments. Shall we talk a little bit about the smuggling gangs? These gangs remain stubbornly unsmashed, despite the pledges of Keir Starmer and now Andy Burnham. And there's been this recent development, which is that the numbers might be coming down, but the dinghies are certainly getting bigger. And it seems that this is something that we're going to experience more of. What do you make of this story?
14: Well, there is a distinct lack of gang smashing going on. When you see how many people have actually been charged with some of the offences that have been lined up, it's not happening. The numbers might go up and down for various reasons. That's because of, actually, if you look at how many people are coming into Europe and then getting to France to flee the safe country that is France for Britain, those numbers have changed. It doesn't mean that we're in a better place, really, because we want to end this business, end this trade. You see this deal. I mean, the only way you're going to end that is actually for those people to know it's not worth paying a smuggling gang because you won't get to stay. We need to get to a point where if you break into the country, you enter illegally, you will be detained, you will be deported, no ifs, no buts. And when that message is sent to the world, people will stop getting in those boats. In the meantime, we're in a situation where the government at one point was trying to celebrate the number of interventions by the French authorities. They gave us a three-month window, but actually if you compared it year on year, the last year versus the year before, numbers halved. The number of interventions by the French police halved. We're giving these people £500 million. People who have switched on would have seen the footage of the Shadow Home Office, well, the Shadow Home Secretary, out there with those French authorities, asking them why they weren't intervening as he watched people getting into boats. Firstly, they don't like going into the water, apparently. It's not a thing they're allowed to do. And secondly, they did tell the people not to get in the boats. You know, that level of intervention...
15: Why was that not enough? You know, stern talking to. That's
14: it's terrifying. But for a policeman sat on a beach...
15: Yeah.
14: Who we're paying for, by the way. We are paying however many... they're putting 45 more in now.
15: Yeah.
14: If these people don't get in the water...
15: Yeah.
14: I mean, I've never seen a dry launch, actually. These people don't run down the beach with these things on wheels and put them in. They pull up from further down the beach.
15: Exactly.
14: Took a lot of people... There was something like 100...
15: And they're smart, these gangs. They're responding to how the policy is changing, how the policing is changing. So any of these sort of loopholes which are presented, like those French police aren't going to go into the water, of course they're going to exploit that. But... Matt, the small boats crisis, this is something that began under the Conservatives, got a hell of a lot worse.
14: Well, began
15: under the Conservatives. I mean, before then, of course, illegal immigration has been a perennial problem, but this is something which successive Tory governments did try, but ultimately failed to deal with. How can you convince our listeners and our viewers out there that you've learned those lessons and that you've got the right policy now in order to get on top of this?
14: So I think you all of these things have to be put in context. You know, you look at the numbers this month, last month, you've got to look at how many people that are coming into Europe, how many people are getting to France to actually make the challenge. And that determines, you know, this wasn't happening like that before. We got better at catching people who were hung on the bottom of lorries and all of a sudden they started arriving in buses. There's all reasons why the numbers go up and down. Fundamentally, at the end of the day, the last government failed to get a grip on this problem. It did not control this problem. Did it try to do things? It did. And one of the things it did is a proof point as to how we fix it. So the Albania deal that was put in place meant, in agreement with the Albanian authorities, that anyone who arrived in the country, it was one of the top places from which people were arriving in this country.
15: Yeah.
14: We started
15: like
14: sending...
15: like a third
14: them
15: of them at one point.
14: Huge.
15: Yeah.
14: We started sending
15: not
14: them
15: a nation
14: back.
15: At war, Albania, either, so it's an important one to point out.
14: We started shipping them back, and all of a sudden, the number coming fell by 95%. They stopped coming because they knew they weren't going to get to stay.
15: No.
14: That's how we fix this.
15: Of course, but unfortunately, the problem remains stubbornly unfixed in many other respects. But we're going to get back to this, Matt, but also we're going to get back to what's been going on in Middlesbrough, being a North East MP. I'm sure you've got something to say about that. So do join us after the break for more from Matt on that question. You're listening to Talk, the home of Common Sense.
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5: Good evening. Long delays on the M25 anti-clockwise towards the Dartford tunnels on the Kent stretch, where the left-hand tunnel remains closed. And that was after a crane broke down. Recovery work continues and there's been an oil spillage. Clockwise, two lanes shut towards the M26, where a lorry overturned. In Cornwall, the westbound A30 is closed just off the Hale bypass off the Loggins Moor roundabout following an accident. And near to Belfast City Airport, the A55 Parkway has been closed off the Belmont Road roundabout. A tree came down. I'm Johnny Ratner.
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15: Welcome back to Talk, the home of common sense. With me, Tom Slater, filling in for Peter Cardwell. Thank you once again for joining us. We want to hear what you think about all the issues we've been talking on the show so far, so do get those calls and those texts in. 03444991000 is the number to call. The number to text is 87222. Just make sure you put the word talk before your message. Already had the texts and calls streaming in, and we'll get to them more a little bit later in the show. But I'm still joined by Matt Vickers, MP, Deputy Chairman of the Conservative Party, Shadow Policing, Crime and Illegal Migration Minister. But most importantly, Matt, for this discussion, you're the MP for Stockton West, very close to Middlesbrough, very close to Cleveland, which have been experiencing this horrific series of events recently. Of course, there was that crash in which five young men were killed in their Volkswagen Passat. They hit a marked police car while they were driving the wrong way down a dual carriageway. There was that house that was burnt out, tragic, woman and a young child killed in that. And it's really put the spotlight on Middlesbrough in terms of the crime which has been riddling the place, and just the sense that things are very much lawless. And I saw this story which really caught my eye, was that schools in Middlesbrough are set to close early tomorrow amid safety fears ahead of the funeral of one of the victims of that A66 crash. I mean, tell us what you think has been the problem here and how the government or anyone could get closer towards
14: resolving. Yeah, I mean, that situation where you're now seeing schools closed because we are expecting crowds of people to come, create disorder, off-road bikes, quad bikes. We saw the footage of those burnt-out cars. I'm pretty sure that the Jaguar that was on fire didn't belong to the person who burnt it. That sort of disorder, to the point where people can't send the kids to school for the full day. The worry that your kids can't get home safe, so the school is closing early. How do we get to that stage? We've got a place where the smallest police force in the country, the Cleveland area, number one place when it comes to the crime rate, the highest crime rate in the country, getting the lowest funding settlement increase this year. Our own police force is slammed with a national insurance increase. We've seen, I mean, the Labour Police and Crime Commissioner for the area talked about the funding settlement being farcical. We're in a place, we can talk about all the history of what went on with police numbers, but we're getting to a place where police numbers were going up. We had more police on the streets than ever before. In July 24, that's gone completely backwards. 6,500 less frontline cops. that has a real consequence in communities like this. So my mission is to get more money. I mean, if a place has a crime problem, they need more funding to tackle that problem. We cannot allow, in the modern day and age, in Britain, people to be unable to send their kids to school. This is just unacceptable. The money has to come. This has to be fixed.
15: No, I think people were very shocked to see just how sky-high the level of crime was there, kind of second only to central London, but we're nowhere near the level of resource, as you suggest. But what has happened in Middlesbrough, as you see it? Because these things are partly about policing resources, they're going to be partly about the relative deprivation of the area, but surely that can't explain why the rot seems to have run so deep in that
14: Well, it is relative deprivation. It's very, very deprived communities. But actually, in that part of the world, small police force, small fire brigade. There's a big problem now, actually, with the underfunding of the fire brigade as well. My local fire station is having one of its engines hours cut. It was a 24-hour service. One of those engines is now going down to 12 hours. This is a small force with some of the biggest challenges in the country. It needs that funding. Now, this decision has to be made because these are people's lives. The vast majority of people in those communities, hard-working people, work hard, do the right thing, pay their taxes. They've seen this horrific incident, the awful things that have happened to these two police officers, the absolutely devastating story of two police officers losing their lives. And after that, they want some reassurance and some calm, and instead they're seeing carnage and devastation on the streets of Middlesbrough.
15: No, exactly. That footage of, as you say, the kids letting off those balloons, again, driving the quad bikes around, the mopeds around, setting fire to cars, you can understand why they're so terrified there's going to be a repeat of that. Thank you so much, Matt. Matt Vickers there, Deputy Chairman of the Conservative Party, Shadow Policing, Crime and Legal Migration Minister. We'd love to hear what you think about what Matt's been talking about there, but also what we've been talking about across the whole show in relation to reform. Zach Polansky, whether Andy Burnham has all of the answers. We're going to discuss all of that and more after the break and after the news. You're listening to Talk TV with me, Tom Slater.
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1: From the Sky News Centre at 9, Andy Burnham has held talks with Emmanuel Macron in Downing Street. The leaders have agreed action on small boats needs to be scaled up. Opposition parties have been critical of the amount being spent on immigration measures. Meanwhile, the Conservative leader Kemi Badenoch's defended spending cuts as common sense. She's set out proposals to increase the defence budget by slashing welfare spending. £3.1 billion would be saved by reimposing the two-child benefit cap scrapped by Labour earlier this year. Mrs. Badenoch refused to rule out a return to austerity.
7: Living within our means, people try and look for terrible names to describe what is actually common sense. We need to live within our means. We should not be spending our children's money. We should not be leaving them with debt or making them unsafe.
1: The deadlocked jury in the Lindsay Clancy murder trial have been told to keep deliberating by the judge following a sixth day of discussions. The 36-year-old has admitted killing her three young children in Massachusetts, but claims she did it while suffering from postpartum psychosis. More than 1,200 people are now confirmed to have died in Nepal following the country's catastrophic flash flooding. Authorities say more than 4,000 people are still missing, including dozens of British nationals. Tens of thousands of homes are expected to need rebuilding. Actress Dame Joanna Lumley's long campaigned for Gurkha veterans and Nepalese communities.
8: It's mostly that gnawing anxiety about what's going to happen next and how people are going to cope with this, because there are going to be countless orphaned children. There will be whole livelihoods which have disappeared from entire villages, whole villages which have disappeared.
1: In sport, Hearts are on course to win the Edinburgh Derby, leading 2-0 at Hibs in the Scottish Premiership. James Wilson and Laurent Mendy scored in the first half. And more than 70,000 pints of Guinness has been stolen from a depot in Cheshire. Thieves took two HGV trailers filled with around 800 barrels of stout from an industrial estate in Runcorn on Monday. That's the latest. I'm AJ Walsh.
0: Across the UK, on DAB+, on YouTube, on your mobile, and on your side, this is Talk. Common Sense Confabulation, The Evening Exchange.
15: Welcome to The Evening Exchange with me, Tom Slater, filling in for Peter Cardwell. Thank you all so much for tuning in, for joining us. We've got so much to talk about. It's the eve of Reform UK conference, Have they got the answers to fix broken Britain? We're going to be getting into that in just one moment with my very special guest. We've also been talking about Andy Burnham. How's he been shaping up this week? Do we think he's actually got what it takes? Or, as Kemi Badenoch has accused him, is he about to bankrupt Britain with his spendthrift policies? We're going to be discussing that. We're also going to be talking a little bit more about Zach Polanski, the Green Party leader. He's thrown his hat into the ring. He wants to be the candidate in the upcoming Holborn and St Pancras by-election. And we want to talk about whether or not he's got any chance of winning it, and also whether or not this Green Party under Zach Polanski is really the nice, cuddly environmentalist outfit we were led to believe it was, rather than the slightly curious and, shall we say, dodgy outfit it seems to be in its current incarnation. That's what I think, at least, but we want to hear what you think. 0344 499 1000 is the number to call. 8722 is the number to text if you want to have your say. But if you are texting, just make sure you stick the word talk before your message, otherwise it won't get through. As I say, so many stories swirling around at the moment, but it does feel like when we're taking your calls, when we're taking your texts, everyone agrees that Britain is broken. Our borders are certainly broken. The public finances are pretty close to busted. And yet, what have we got in the form of Andy Burnham? We've got a glorified bus conductor. We've got a bloke who spent a lot of time running around giving TikTok and Instagram interviews, talking about his favourite crisps. I saw recently that the Evening Standard was asking about his favourite pub in London, so that forensic media scrutiny of the man seems to be continuing. But it's really not good enough, is it, given that the problems that we are facing as a country are really starting to mount. But the question remains, if Britain is broken, how do we fix it? Who's going to fix it? Nigel Farage, of course, and Reform UK think that they have the answers to this. They are going to be setting out at their conference what they would do as a government in their first 100 days. We've got Robert Jenrick there, who's their spokesman on economic affairs, but he likes to identify as the shadow chancellor, who's been laying out a pretty bold plan to cut 100 billion from public spending in 100 days. This is something which, again, is part of their attempt to lay out their policies, of course, but also retake some of the initiative, because they have been haunted, haven't they, by so many different scandals and so many different stories over the course of recent months. Some people would say those are smears, some people have said that's just scrutiny, but nevertheless, they're a little bit on the back foot at the moment. Can they retake the initiative? Do they have the answers to the issues that the country is confronted with? To discuss all of this and more, I'm delighted to be joined by Esther Krakow, a writer and broadcaster and formerly of this parish. So it's great to hear from her. How are you doing, Esther?
9: I'm very well, thank you. How are you?
15: I'm very well. I'm not particularly optimistic, dare I say, about where the country is going at the moment. I don't know how you feel, but we are, Esther, on the eve of Reform Party conference. How do you think they're shaping up as they go into party conference season?
9: I think Reform has an image problem. And I think the kind of sheen has worn off. I kind of liken Reform to like a blitzkrieg political opponent. So they came in, all guns blazing because of the ludicrous immigration policy that we've got in this country. That was basically it. No one kind of showed enthusiasm for Reform or voted for them in the local council elections because of their stance on the economy or on education or whatever. It was just immigration. And that's basically how they've become the enfant terrible of politics. And now, the closer we inch towards a general election, there are question marks that Reform is struggling to answer. Like, is this going to be a serious party, or is it going to have the kind of boorish, Trump-esque style of the Republican Party that we don't really take very kindly in Britain? Now, that doesn't mean that they can't have a hard stance on the various things that they've said, like immigration, but it's more of a style and kind of a delivery issue that I think actually on this front, Kemi Badenoch has the upper hand on. And she has the backing of the whole Conservative Party machine, even though they've fallen out of favor with many conservative-minded people. It is still a party that has a record of delivering on something when it chooses to. And I think many people that are on the British political right are thinking, this is probably the time for there to be unity on the British right, because we cannot have a situation where Andy Burnham in 2029, when Britain is still going to be in a sorry state, and if you don't think that's going to be the case, if you think this is the man to get us back on track, then I'm a blue-haired go-go dancer called Sheila, and I have a bridge in Brooklyn to sell you. But this is now the time to say, okay, we are in a sorry state. I don't think that the next government is going to make everyone happy again. I think there are going to be significant sacrifices and a lot of pain that's going to come to get this country back where it needs to be. But reform doesn't look like a government in waiting, unfortunately. And I think this is where there needs to be serious conversations about a unified right to actually tackle the significant problems this country has. And I think that's fair enough, because in many ways, reform and the Tories agree on most important things. So, I mean, it's looking like a much happier marriage than the Conservatives and the Lib Dems of 2010. So if that's the case, then why can't they just make something work at this point?
15: And on the other side of the ledger, though, Esther, because, of course, it's fair to say, if you look at the polls, that reform have pulled back from that kind of peak that they experienced a few months ago. Depending on which poll you believe, they're kind of battling it out for first or second, or maybe even third place between Labour and the Conservatives, not riding high as much as they once did. At the same time, at the last election, this was a party that had won only five MPs. This is a party that has gone from absolutely nowhere to becoming, for a large part of the past 2 years, the preeminent government in waiting. There's going to be some growing pains. There's going to be some slip-ups. There's going to be some issues that they're going to encounter, and particularly when they're up against a media and establishment and against a kind of great and good who are going to be subjecting them not simply to scrutiny, but to a level of almost cynicism that maybe the other parties aren't going to enjoy. Are we being a little bit harsh, or are we being a little bit too early to declare reform as basically really being in trouble right now, when if you look at the progress they've made, it is pretty remarkable?
9: It is remarkable. I wouldn't say they are in trouble at the moment. I would just say the sheen has worn off, and the kind of weight of constant criticism is starting to show the weaknesses of the party. I think Nigel Farage saying that we live in a complainant society, and that, you know, anytime someone has a gripe with him, then the party's under investigation. Well, guess what? That is the nature of the political machine. I don't think any party has come away unscathed over funding scandals, not least the Labour Party and Keir Starmer and the whole Lord Ali buying his wife lingerie. I mean, come on.
15: Was it lingerie?
9: Party...
15: I mean,
9: exactly. I mean, it is.
15: Who was the lingerie
9: like
15: for,
9: passage.
15: Keir? We want to know.
9: Exactly. It's like a rite of passage. I want to know where she got the lingerie from. Anyway, that's what
15: if anyone knows, call in, please. But...
9: Exactly. If you know the brand, maybe Ann Summers. Anyway. The point is, these are the hoops that he must jump through to show that reform is a serious party and is a serious outfit. And even if we're being extremely optimistic, I don't think the amount of time reform has is enough to make it a party that seems ready and prepared and consistent. And in that way, for the good of the country, sometimes you have to borrow wisdom and established knowledge from people that can do it better. Now, I have no love for the Conservative Party. I keep saying that. I don't think many people in this country will be willing to forgive the 14 years of chaos that they put us through. But it is still a party. It is still a well-oiled mobilization machine. And I think that if we're putting the actual future of the country as the forefront, as the priority here, there has to be concessions that need to be made. I don't think... come 2029, if reform is in the current state that it's in, it's going to be enough to convince anyone that they are truly a government in waiting.
15: Should we talk a bit about Kemi Badenoch and the Conservatives specifically? Because she has given this speech today where she talks about defence spending, she talks about all kinds of things. But specifically, she's going after Andy Burnham on the idea that he will bankrupt Britain, referring to that very long performance he had in the House of Commons earlier this week, where he basically couldn't say no to any of the requests for potential more government expenditure that were coming from his own backbenches. Wasn't making any firm commitments, but wasn't exactly forthcoming with rebuffing any of those requests. That being said, is it not a bit rich for Kemi Badenoch and the Conservatives to accuse anyone of having bankrupted Britain, broken Britain, given the Liz Truss mini-budget, given what happened during lockdown, given the various policies that they themselves have pursued? Is the public even really listening to them on these questions? Yeah, Esther?
9: I don't think so. And to be perfectly honest, all that anyone has to say is, OK, but you had 14 years. And that really just shuts them up. Because
15: it's a good argument. That's the reason it keeps coming up.
9: Exactly. You can. Listen, I am not one to say that Labour is known for their fiscal prudence, but neither are the Conservatives. I mean, it's like asking the country to choose between cholera and dysentery. Neither of these parties have a track record on keeping Britain's public finances in rude health. So that's a non-starter. But that's her job, being in the opposition. She can't just sit down and self-flagellate. She has to say something. And in her defense, she is coming up against a prime minister who just stood there for really just about 15 minutes, just spewing platitudinous bilge. There was nothing concrete about what he said. He was not able to take a firm position on anything. He's basically Keir Starmer without the scandal. And if anyone can tell you anything, being Keir Starmer in British politics is not a compliment. It's a eulogy in waiting. And he may not have any personal scandals that will come out, but he will be overseeing a government that will not be able to get anything done, that has no new or fresh ideas, that is looking at things that have painfully obvious solutions and still scratching its head and saying, oh, actually, we just need to tell the French to be tougher. Yeah. I mean, realistically, reform shouldn't exist in British politics, because the whole question of over the small boats and asylum and immigration, they could be resolved tomorrow. There is no reason for us to be in a situation where we're seeing dozens of men coming across the channel in dinghies every single day. There's no reason for that.
15: No, exactly. And especially when you think about how the small boats crisis has so defined our politics now. Without it, would you have the rise of reform? It's an open question. And yet you do have the Conservative Party, who were, again, trying to make a lot of hay out of that issue. But the small boats crisis kind of began and exploded under the Conservatives again. And yes, they did make moves to try and deal with it. There was the Rwanda plan, which fell into trouble with the courts, not only domestically, but in terms of the European courts as well. But surely that also raises the question, why didn't you take the kind of bold steps that they're talking about taking now, in terms of leaving the ECHR, in terms of actually getting tough? Again, are the country really going to think that their plans are credible when they had a lot of chances to set things right and didn't?
9: I don't think so. And I don't think anyone's going to think, yes, it's the Conservatives that are going to get us out of this funk. The only reason why I think there should be some sort of unification of the political right is because I think, unfortunately, with politics, it's a numbers game. You have to be able to appeal to as many people as you possibly can. I don't think the big ideas that are going to inspire this country and really get the average voter thinking, okay, this is going in the right direction, are going to come from the Conservative Party. The only use of the Conservative Party, or the carcass of the Conservative Party at this point, is its its institutions and the its ability to mobilize politically and actually get things done, its track record of actually implementing policy. Now, if we're talking about the minutiae of that policy, of the how the tone it takes, how aggressive it is, how single-minded it is, it's not going to come from the Tories. They're not known for having these, you know, grand ideas. CCHQ gave us Boris Johnson and all sorts of scandals that I don't think the country will ever be able to forgive. So that's not going to come from the Tories. If anything comes from the Tories, it's going to be prudence. It's going to be, you know, the kind of backstop that the Reform Party really needs to actually look like a serious government.
15: And you touched briefly there, Esther, on Keir Starmer. The ghost of Keir Starmer continues to haunt us, not least because he put the cat amongst the pigeons this week, didn't he, by saying that he was going to stand down, that there was going to be a by-election in Holborn and St Pancras. A mere 6 or 7 weeks, I believe, after he told the BBC categorically that he wasn't going to stand down and that he was going to fulfil his term. So it was the sort of final U-turn that we can put on the mantelpiece alongside all of the rest of them. But it has opened up a really interesting political contest and question, because Holborn and St Pancras, it's a very firm Labour seat, but nowhere near as firm as it used to be. When Keir Starmer won it last time around, it was on about a 12,000 vote majority, but significantly reduced from the time before. And since the 2024 election, of course, the story on the left of British politics has been the precipitous rise of the Green Party under one Zach Polanski. And now, of course, he said that he's going to throw his hat into the ring. It's not a done deal yet. His candidacy for the Green Party would still have to be confirmed by the Green Party there in the constituency. But do you think he's got a chance here? Do you think this is a bold move from him? What do you make of Polanski's chances in this by-election?
9: Well, I mean, I think it's a testament to how little grip he has over his own party to say, I'm going to throw my hat in the ring. I mean, this should have been established before he even made a public announcement. You would think if you're a leader of your own party, you can influence things such as these. And the rumors that we're hearing is that the person that they will probably prefer to stand in his stead is someone who seems more concerned with the war in Gaza than what's happening in the UK, which again is quite curious, because if that was the case, there are many other political outlets for her to engage in, as opposed to standing as an MP in Parliament. So it's quite bizarre, I would say. I think that Zach Polanski probably doesn't really stand much of a chance, because even though that seat is a firm Labour seat, I don't know how sexy the Green Party is looking right now for it to flip that far left to the Green Party. And I think Zach Polanski and his Brady Bunch have much bigger issues to deal with than him standing in a seat that is basically being left by the carcasses of Keir Starmer's political career.
15: And what do you make of Polanski's time leading the party so far? Because this week also marked a year since he was in the job. And of course, he's presided over an enormous explosion in their membership. They have tailed off in the polls a little bit at the moment, but nevertheless, still a much more significant force, I think it's fair to say, in British politics than the Green Party was under Gala Denyer or even under Caroline Lucas or under any of their previous leaders. So you and I might like to take pot shots at him. There's plenty to take pot shots at him about, not least his hypnotherapy exploits. But nevertheless, he's pulled off something on the left of British politics, hasn't he, Esther?
9: Yes, I mean, the Green Party now is quite a shameless and worrying outfit in that, yes, they have exploded in support, but it's like, where is that support coming from? What have we seen as a result of the rise of the Green Party? And that's increasing sectarianism in British politics. I don't know anyone that thinks that's a positive thing. And I was under the impression, maybe I'm wrong, I was under the impression the Green Party actually stood for the environment. But no, it's kind of had this shameless alliance between, you know, what is looking like radical Islamist friendly groups and the socialist really woo-woo gender, all conforming and all loving super left. And it's a strange thing, because in one way, this is still a national force. The Green Party is still a national party, and they do have some sway. But in another way, we're thinking, is this a good thing? Should we be seeing more of this? Has Zach Polanski's leadership of the Green Party actually been a good thing for British politics? And I'm really yet to see evidence of it. And this is why I just think they have bigger fish to fry than whether they can win Keir Starmer's former seat. Because you have to effectively purge your party of these kinds of people that can lead to these sorts of accusations before you can be seen as anything serious, realistically. I mean, I do appreciate there are people that have very, very left wing views and left-wing leaning attitudes in this country, but I'm not sure this is the sort of outfit that should be used as the vehicle to get those views heard and influencing British politics.
15: Absolutely. Esther Krakow there, thank you so much, Esther, for joining us tonight, the writer and broadcaster, giving her views across the political picture as she sees it. What do you think? Get in touch. What do you reckon about Zach Polanski? What do you reckon about reform? What do you reckon about Andy Burnham? Or Kemi Badenoch? 03444991000, once again, is the number to call. The number to text is 87222. Just make sure you put the word talk before your message. After the break, we're going to be joined by Philip Kissley, Senior Fellow for the New Culture Forum, to discuss the horrific situation in Ceuta and the protests in Spain as a result of it. So you don't want to go anywhere. Stay tuned to Talk TV, the home of common sense.
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5: Good evening. There are long delays heading through Kent towards the Dartford tunnels on the M25 anti-clockwise. The left-hand tunnel remains closed after a crane broke down and left a spillage behind, and recovery work does continue. Meanwhile, on public transport, there are severe delays on the Elizabeth line between Hayes and Harlington and Heathrow Terminal 5 following signalling problems. And Transport for Wales are reporting delays out of Cardiff Central to Aberdare, Merthyr and Treherbert following signalling problems at Pontypridd. I'm Johnny Ratner.
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22: Just Talk with 28-day matured conversation. Across the UK, have you got the guts for talk? The home of common sense. This is Talk.
15: Welcome back to Talk, the home of common sense, with me, Tom Slater. Thanks so much for joining us. Thank you also for all of your texts which have been streaming in. There's one here from Leslie. How is Zach able to be a party leader without being an MP? I mean, there's no rules against it, Leslie, necessarily, but it has been something that's been following him around, hasn't it? Because at the end of the day, if you're just a member of the London Assembly, how are you seriously going to be leading a political party? But of course, as we were talking about just before the break with Esther there, that's something that at least he's plucked up the courage now to finally stand for a seat. So we will watch that with interest. Now, one here, we've got text from Graham saying, "Hello, Tom. People are talking about Prince Harry like he's a friend of theirs. People should remember he's the son of our great king, Charles III. God bless them both." That's from Graham there. So keep them coming in, whether you want to talk about Zach Polanski, whether you want to talk about Prince Harry, or whether you want to talk about the horrific migrant crisis, which we're going to get onto next. Do keep your calls and texts coming in. 03444991000 is the number to call. 87222 is the number to text. Just make sure you put the word talk before your message in order for it to make its way through to us. But let's turn now to the issue of illegal immigration and how it is roiling Spanish politics. So thousands of people have protested in cities across Spain over the course of the past 24 hours against the government's handling of the influx, that invasion, to be frank, of migrants that we saw in Ceuta, that little Spanish exclave on North Africa, which has turned into a really horrific story. Not only did you see tens of thousands of migrants from Morocco enter the country unannounced, most of them taken back, but not all of them, you've also seen horrific allegations of sexual assault committed against some of the children and the girls who made it over in that particular influx. And huge questions, of course, that are being asked of Pedro Sanchez because of his decision to essentially open up the borders, to pass legislation to create a kind of amnesty for illegal migrants, and clearly creating a bit of a pull factor there. So to talk about this, but the kind of migration issue more broadly as well, I suppose. I'm delighted to be joined by Philip Kissley, who's a senior fellow for the New Culture Forum. Good evening to you, Philip. How are you doing?
2: Hi, Tom. How are you doing? All right. Yeah, I'm good.
15: So, Philip, I want to get your thoughts on this, because it's a story that, of course, is roiling Spain at the moment, but it's basically the story of all European politics at the moment. What do you make of these protests, and what do you think it says about where we're heading next?
2: Well, it is the story of our time. Mass immigration, unfortunately, is the story of our time. It's the story of Europe. It's what we're all saddled with. You were talking before about the legislation and Pedro Sanchez and just freeing up Spain, opening up Spain to the rest of the world, basically, particularly the third world. We're talking about the mass regularization program and the integration and citizenship plan. This literally does open up Spain. It will change the face of Spain. And as you said before, with mass immigration comes a whole load of threats, and they tend to focus primarily, like everything else, on women and children, as we've seen over the last few days and over the last month or so. So this is, you know, on the one hand, it's great to see all the Spanish people out in all the major towns and cities protesting. You know, this is the power of populism, and this is what we should be looking at and taking note as a country. Okay. But many of those people will have voted for Pedro Sanchez, an open borders fanatic, you know. So I think it's another lesson for us. And as we head towards the general election in 2029, we really do have to keep a very close eye on Spain and look at it very, very carefully, because they're looking at about 1.2 undocumented migrants here who probably will be made citizens, 1.2 million probably will be made citizens. Many of those people actually will end up coming our way because of the pull of our welfare system, benefits, education, housing, and so on and so forth. So this story is our story, and the response to it, we should really take note and think about what we do.
15: No, I think that's absolutely correct. And I suppose when it comes to the protest in particular, I mean, what do you think it says that people in Spain or people in England outside of a migrant hotel or people in various European countries are feeling the need to take to the streets? I mean, it's often sections of the population who, frankly, aren't often known for taking to the streets. These aren't kind of perma protesters of the university campus. These are working class people, lower middle class people that we've seen in France of the Gilets Jaunes, and we've seen in Spain at the moment, or we've seen in our own country, particularly last summer. I mean, what do you think it says that they feel the need to protest, to make their voices heard in that way, rather than previously expecting to be able to cast a vote in the ballot box and then let the government sort it out?
2: I think these people have moved from a state of quiet desperation to active panic, because I think they see what's happening. It's like here, isn't it? We see what's happening in our towns and cities. We see what's happening in terms of law and order. We see that there is a war, a sexual war against women and children. We see that it isn't just towns and cities. We're seeing villages transformed with, you know, 1,200 migrants just being dropped on a small village in Oxfordshire. That's going to devastate that village. It's not going to exist in the same way anymore. That demographic change is profound. We cannot cope with the scale and speed of this change, because with it comes a couple of things. Identity politics, obviously, that is driving it, you know, and that is a big issue for us in institution, government and blob and all of that kind of stuff. Okay, we know that. But also Islamism comes with that. And I'm talking about that notion of quiet despair ever since, well, before really, but after October the 7th, 2023, I've really felt that. I've felt this kind of, you know, the aggression, the sectarianism, the balkanization of our society just went on steroids after October the 7th. And with it, this horrible anti-Semitism, which really is a barometer for the disease in our society at the moment, the hatred, the racism and all of that kind of thing. So I'm really glad that people are thinking, well, we need to do something about it. We need to take a stand. We need to make our voices heard. And I think if we think that here as well, then hopefully things will change.
15: And you're absolutely right to take some lessons from what's going on in Europe and try to apply them to the UK, because a lot of the the issues that we're confronting are basically identical. You're talking about Islamism there in the wake of October the 7th. Everyone forgot about it at the time, but there was a Islamist-inspired and Hamas-inspired terrorist attack in Hartlepool immediately after October the 7th, committed by a Moroccan asylum seeker. And that was entirely kind of covered over. There was something that was really not discussed in any length. So we know for a while that we've been importing sexual offences, to be brutally frank. We know for a while that we've been importing terrorists. What will it take for this Labour government to realise that even if they just want to do it to be on the right side of the electorate, the issue of the boats, the issue of illegal migration, also the issue of mass migration, needs to get on top of? Are they just kind of constitutionally incapable of going near this topic seriously, do you think?
2: Oh, constitutionally, philosophically, ideologically, all of it. They just cannot touch it. Because if they say, Tom, oh my God, we got it wrong. We got it completely wrong, right, for the last 30 years. Well, actually, since 1945, the first New Left through the 70s and 80s, the radicalism of the 80s, you know, the identity politics, the post-colonialism of the 90s to where we are today. We got all of that wrong. Actually, sovereignty is really important. The nation state is really important. Law and order is really important. They can't do that because the moment they say that, not only do they obliterate themselves as a reason.

0: once these things happen, then you have to think very carefully about how you handle these things and where you go from here. And if you want more exponential change, which is what we're getting at the moment. Now, the key thing is, Tom, that the British public desperately do not want that. And I looked at Spain, and I look at how the population is responding there, and I have to say it gives me hope, because many like me are looking there and thinking, yes, let's make our voices heard.
1: And just finally, Philip, to bring it back to the European picture as you did, there isn't the case that we could be actually the kind of slowest kid in the class on these questions. We've got a Labour government which is pretending to do something about the boats but doesn't really want to. Meanwhile, if you look across Europe, you've got Germany, who are deporting people back to Taliban-run Afghanistan. You've got Italy, which under Giorgia Meloni is organising and striking deals with third countries in order to deal with this problem. You've got France, which has got quite a spicy election coming up in which the right might win. I mean, we could easily be in a situation where Britain is stuck with a left-of-centre government clinging to all of the worst ideologies that have become to be associated with being a left-of-centre government. Meanwhile, Europe is actually getting to grips with this problem. Is that what we're looking at?
0: It feels as though that is what we're looking at, but it's always the same. I always use the same expression. We only act when the plane has crashed into the mountain. You know what I mean? We always think, oh, there has been a catastrophe. Let's do something about it. And it always feels as though that is the way. But don't forget, we have this tradition, the long march through the institutions, the public sector, our education sector, completely captured. You were talking about Hamas, and you were talking about anti-Semitism before. All you have to do is look to the university sector to just see how terrible it is and how institutionally racist in many, many ways it is. So it's a huge job. It isn't just political, it's cultural, it's societal, but it's also structural as well. This is the key thing. It's about all the mechanisms that keep these things in place and make it work, and it's about dismantling those things. It's a huge job. It's a huge job, because I think it's much more embedded in our country than it is in some of the other countries, even Germany, with their kind of their guilt and their attitude to the past. I think it's far worse here.
1: No, I dare say I agree with you there. Thank you so much, Philip. Philip Kissley there, Senior Fellow for the New Culture Forum. We're going to take a short break in a moment, but after that we're going to be going from a discussion about protecting our borders to protecting the nation itself, defence, whether the government is doing enough, and whether Kemi Badenoch has the answers. You're listening to Talk, the home of common sense. We'll see you in a moment.
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3: Welcome back to Talk, the home of common sense with me, Tom Slater, filling in for Peter Cardwell on the evening exchange. We're going to turn now to the question of defence and whether Kemi Badenoch has the right answer. She gave a big speech today, big intervention, warning that Britain could be at war with Russia within 4 years. And she's also vowed to make a major commitment for military spending off the back of a big clampdown on benefits. She said that conflict is coming, we must act now, and outline plans to take billions from welfare in order to use it to rebuild our ability to defend ourselves. And she's meanwhile taken aim at Andy Burnham, naturally, suggesting that he's too preoccupied with capping bus fares in order to actually protect the nation. I'm delighted to say that we're joined now by Colonel James Sunderland, military expert, and also former Tory MP, to discuss this. Good evening to you, James. How are you doing?
4: Good evening, Tom. Very well. How are you?
3: I'm very well. Although this is quite a stark warning from Kemi Badenoch here, suggesting that conflict certainly is coming. What did you make of this announcement? Do you welcome it in terms of the seriousness of which she seems to be giving this issue?
4: I massively welcome it. It's a complete no-brainer. Of course, this is not necessarily Kemi Badenoch's assessment. This is the assessment of NATO. This is the assessment of experts around her advising her, and she's absolutely right. The reason why she's right is because we know the Russians are a threat. If you look every day of the week, cyber attacks, poisoning of UK citizens, murdering of dissidents around the world, cutting cables, constant air incursions, constant sea incursions. You've got the shadow fleet operating off UK soil. I mean, the list goes on. So to think that the Russians are people that we can do business with right now, having invaded a neighbouring country in Ukraine and killed thousands of their civilians and their military people, to think they're a friendly nation to do business with, I'm afraid is wrong.
3: And just to talk a little bit more about the threat that is posed at the moment, because I think a lot of people, quite understandably, when there's talk about reallocating money that might previously have gone to welfare or some other area of public spending to defence, it's not always the easiest argument to land. People do see that there's war in Ukraine. People do see the knock-on impact of the Iran war and the way in which even the IRGC it manages to menace British citizens in our own territory. At the same time, it's hard to make people really fully awake to the issue. It's also hard, quite understandably, to say when they've been going through a pretty tricky time economically, that actually what we need to do is plough money into this rather than into making your lives better. How do you think that Kemi Badenoch or any political leader needs to make this argument to make the public aware to the issues that are confronting us and willing to stump up that kind of cash?
4: Well, don't forget, political argument comes from the experts. So this is military intelligence. These are military analysts doing the work on behalf of politicians. Kemi's very well briefed. Defence of the realm is the primary function of any government. So this is non-discretionary. This is not something that politicians can just park. This is not something that we can just ignore because it's in a too difficult box. This is something that the Conservative leader has grappled with. She has made the announcement this morning. It is absolutely right. And let's be clear on the figures. We're spending currently, in this fiscal year, approximately £352 billion a year on welfare. That is an exorbitant sum. It's absolutely outrageous the money we're spending on welfare, particularly when you consider that the entire tax take of income tax in the UK barely exceeds that. It's about £360 billion. So you think that every single penny that we are raising on income tax in the UK today goes on welfare. So I'm afraid it is non-discretionary that we have to defend our shores, and it's non-discretionary that we must reduce the welfare budget.
3: James, I'd be remiss if I didn't also talk about the Falklands and Donald Trump's latest comments on this. The President of the United States has hinted that he would not help Britain fight a Falklands invasion from Argentina. The quote that's doing the rounds is, "Your country was not there to help," in a sort of apparent reference to our refusal to fully join in with the Iran war. What would you make of Donald Trump's comments here?
4: Well, Donald Trump fires from the hip. We know he says an awful lot that he doesn't necessarily believe, or he says things for effect. I mean, quite clearly, the comments that he made at the interview were in response to his perceived, lack of support from the UK over the Iran conflict. I mean, Keir Starmer had his reasons for not going into that particular conflict, although, of course, we have softened the position towards America by using American aircraft, by allowing American aircraft to use our bases. So the bottom line is that, sovereignty of the Falklands is not in question. We fought the Falklands campaign in 1982. We lost 255 servicemen in that campaign. We are there to support the Falkland Islanders. Sovereignty is not in question. And whether Donald Trump believes it or not, I'm afraid, as far as British foreign policy is concerned, it's irrelevant.
3: Absolutely. Thank you so much there, James Sunderland, Colonel James Sunderland, I should say, military expert and former MP, giving us the latest there on our defence. We're going to take a break in a moment. Before we do that, I just want to let you know about a very exciting competition we are running. Summer might be over, but we've got something that will definitely brighten up your autumn. Do you fancy escaping to New York this November? Because Talk is giving you the chance to win the ultimate Big Apple experience. That includes flights, that includes two nights at Virgin Hotels NYC, cash, Exhale spa passes, wow, rooftop drinks and tickets to see the Knicks live at Madison Square Garden from a private box. What more do you want? Sounds pretty good, but if you fancy swapping British Autumn for the bright lights of New York, Jeremy Kyle right here has all the details that you need.
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13: Good evening. There are long delays on the M25 anti-clockwise towards the Dartford tunnels, where the left-hand tunnel remains closed, and that is where a crane has broken down. Meanwhile, emergency works have closed the M18 southbound in East Yorkshire between the M62 and Junction 6 at Fawn. And also for the overnight works in Lincolnshire, the eastbound M180 is closed at Junction 2. That's the A161 exit for Gainsborough. I'm Johnny Ratner.
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1: 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Hear. Buckle up for a journey through the Stargate of common sense. 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
3: Welcome back to Talk, the home of common sense, with me, Tom Slater, filling in for the great Peter Cardwell on the Evening Exchange. Thank you so much for joining us. Thank you so much for texting in and calling in, as you have done over the course of the show. Text here from Julie. Hey, Tom, just wanted to say I'm really enjoying your show tonight. Keep up the good work. Thank you, Julie. Check is in the posts. One here from Scotty. Hi, Tom. Great job tonight. In the last 7 years, we've had five prime ministers and only been able to vote for two of them. How are we the greatest democracy in the world anymore? It's one from Scotty. Also one here from Ashton. Evening, Tom. Great to see you in the hot seat. You're doing an excellent job. I'm vetting these for all the biggest praise. Not because of my ego, but because I want to be invited back. The Channel 4 verbatim investigation into Reform UK donations is very damaging for them on the eve of their conference and will only play into the hands of Kemi and the Conservatives. It's text from Ashton there. Let's go to your calls. Let's go to David in Devon, who I understand also has something to say about journalists and how they've been covering British politics at the moment. How are you doing, David? What have you got to say?
15: Yes, very well, Tom, and I was worried about you earlier because I know you're normally on Julie Hartley Brewer on Tuesdays, and you only get to speak about 10 words, I think, every hour.
3: Oh no, no, no. You know, I speak as much as I'm, you know, as much as the listeners will want to hear from me, you know. But what have you got to say? This isn't about me; it's about you. What do you reckon to this story?
15: Well, I'm first of all, thank you, and your colleagues at Spike for speaking up over the years during some very dark times, and, you know, people at Talk as well.
3: That's far
15: Julia
3: too kind.
15: And Alex Phillips and what have you.
3: Spikes, I should say, is the brilliant magazine that I edit and have worked for a very long time. But yes, thank you for that, David. But what's your point? Because as I understand from what the producers have said, is that the issue is journalism that you wanted to weigh in on.
15: Well, I just wondered, I mean, where did the journalists go? Because you look at, regular media, and they're all spouting a particular line, and it's only people like you that are off the legacy media who seem to me, to speak the truth, and I wondered why that is. I mean, I don't understand why people on the BBC or ITV just have a particular narrative and can't, you know, they spout, they won't, you know, question immigration, they won't question net zero, they have a particular narrative, and I wonder, you know, where do the journalists go? Why is it that you can speak the truth, but, you know, you're not working for the BBC or the big corporations, you know, do you...
3: what is it? It's a really interesting question, David, because and we've all got different answers and theories about it. I think one of which is the power of groupthink is pretty incredible. Like, you go to an institution like the BBC, it's not that they're bad people necessarily, it's not that they are paid up, known ideologues, but the kind of liberal left bias that exists there is just the water that they swim in. They don't even know that that is the case. Because there is such of a paucity of diversity of opinion, I think it really does come down to that. And also, I think one big factor with journalism these days, if I might crowbar this in, is that journalism used to be actually a trade rather than a profession. It used to be something that people wouldn't necessarily have to go to university in order to pursue. A lot of that's changed. I think because of that, a lot of people have gone through the kind of university indoctrination factor and have all come out, surprise, surprise, with the same opinions, which I think might have something to do with it.
15: But journalism, surely, to be a journalist, you have to be a seeker of truth. I mean, surely that's the job title. Mm. So how can some of these people, I guess if you've got to get a degree now to be a journalist, I suppose, but you get indoctrinated. But surely there must be some people out there, and I don't know if you know them, you know, do they look at themselves at 3 o'clock in the morning and thinking, you know, I'm not actually telling the truth. I'm just peddling lies. I'm peddling what I'm told to peddle. And I don't see how a journalist can do that.
3: No, it is shocking, David. I'm going to have to leave it there, unfortunately, not because I want to cut you off, but because I want to try and squeeze in a couple more calls. But very trenchant stuff from David in Devon there. Let's go now to Martin in Cambridge, who's called in. And how are you doing, Martin? What have you got to say?
16: Yes, Tom. It's basically it's about this country and where we've lost our way. I mean, Burnham wants to take us back to 1974. Mm. I would propose that we need to go back to 1954. We're basically in a war footing. And my parents can remember it after the war and all the rest of it. We had to rebuild and all that kind of stuff. And every institution has been hollowed out. Nothing works. And basically, we don't make anything anymore. Mm. And my proposal would be: we need to reindustrialize. We need to energy. We need to be self-sufficient. We need to start fracking. We need to start drilling. We need to start getting cheap energy.
3: Yeah.
16: Reinvesting in our northern towns. Well, towns everywhere. And basically, give the kids a chance, because I work in motorsport, and we have, it's called a golden triangle between Silverstone down to Oxfordshire and, you know, down to Surrey, and we're the best in the world because it's a homogeneous entity. Yeah. And we all buy off each other. We all all the engineers and the bright people, and we need to propose that to the whole country, because we have basically, if you're running a company, we have 25% of the company basically sitting around doing nothing, and the rest of them are paying for it with the welfare. And we have to bring back grammar schools, we have to bring back technical colleges. Mm. We need a complete and utter reversal of the last 40 years.
3: No, I tend to agree with much of that, Martin. But just very quickly, if you will, who do you think's got the right answer here in terms of the other parties?
16: I would say... I'm a blue. I think Reform have got some of the ideas, but what will happen is the establishment, and everybody's saying, oh, we need to vote Reform, and they're very naive. The establishment, the Treasury, the media, everything will pile in, and they will not be able to do anything.
3: No, they certainly seem very concerned about that as well, Martin. I'm going to have to leave it there, unfortunately, just because I want to squeeze in Grace in London, who's called in. How are you doing, Grace? What have you got to say?
17: I'm very blessed that you're having a good evening. I noticed that Eb said that people have been trying to nail Zach Polanski to the cross, which I thought was an interesting turn of phrase. And obviously we've got turns of phrase like that in our lexicon because of the history of Jesus being crucified.
3: Mm.
17: But contrastingly, separately from the idea that he defeated our sin, I think a lot of people want to feel like they defeat the sin in the world by going really forcefully for a particular cause. And in the case of Zach Polanski, one of those is Gaza. One of those is that people can choose which gender they identify as. Mm. And I kind of feel like really being fervent in those causes that they think of as being morally righteous, they have actually forgotten about some of the things that the Green Party should be standing for. I really want to hear the Green Party talking more about the environment. And I mean, I've been kind of thinking about voting Green because they are supportive of helping the world's very poorest people by restoring international aid. And I know most people listening to me think that's completely barmy, but I really do care about people who don't have clean water to drink or food to eat. So the Green Party had said that they would put international aid back up, but they haven't spoken about that in ages. They only seem to care about people when they're in Palestine. And I'm not objecting to people in Palestine, but I kind of wish that they would talk about all human beings who are in severe need, and also about the planet, not just about denying the reality of biology of women and things like that. It's a bit frustrating to watch.
3: They have tumbled down some very strange rabbit holes, haven't they, Grace? But it's great to hear from you tonight. That was Grace in London, someone who might vote for the Green Party if they weren't so preoccupied with everything other than green issues. I was trying to squeeze in a couple more texts. Hello, Tom. Great show. Would you mind asking Philip Kissley which shade and brand of paint he has used, please, on his wall by his bookcase, please? The ice blue. Thank you. So, Philip, get in touch if you can instruct Stuart on what shade he can use. There's also one from Janice here. Really good show, and it was nice to see Esther, who's been gone from TV for too long. I agree. Also from Steve in Dorset. Great job tonight, Tom. You're a natural, and so good to see Esther on Talk. Again, I agree, at least with the latter bit about Esther. Thank you all so much for all of your calls, all of your texts, all of your opinions over the course of the past 3 hours. It's been a real privilege to spend this evening with you. I'm now handing over, of course, to the great Ash Gould. He's going to take the reins from here.
18: Yeah, man, how have you enjoyed it, man?
3: Very much so, very much so. What are you talking about tonight?
18: Well, it was nice to hear Grace recognising Palestine. Hamas will be very pleased with that, won't they?
3: Well,
18: right. We got Curtis Henson. We're going to talk about Farage. It's embungoed. We can't talk about it till after 10. So there's a little hint for you. There's going to be some embargoed news concerning Reform Party as the conference starts. Erica Starry is our guest, and she's going to talk about women and growing up with a single parent. Her mother died when she was 4 years old. She became a top tax lawyer and then a judge, and very interesting life. And she's going to talk about all various things, including Harriet Harman saying that, you know, Kemi Badenoch was being woke by promoting this woman who's pregnant. What a ridiculous thing. And Pete Barnes going through the papers with us. And what did you talk about, man? Was it a good show? What happened?
3: Yeah, it was a great show. We talked about Reform. How could you not? We talked about Kemi Badenoch. We talked about Andy Burnham and what a Horlicks he's making things, but also a fair amount of about Zach Polanski, which is kind of like a specialist
18: what a buffoon he is. But I mean, what's Burnham doing now? He's put the Chagos deal back on.
3: No, he is. He seems to be repeating all the same mistakes of his predecessors, but nevertheless, yeah, we live in hope. Sounds like a great show. Thank you so much to everyone who listened in. My name's Tom Slater. This is Talk TV, the home of common sense. Do stay tuned.
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19: From the Sky News Centre at 10. Jurors in the long-running trial of a woman accused of murdering her three children have been told to keep deliberating tomorrow. Lindsay Clancy admits strangling them at her Massachusetts home, but argues she was suffering postpartum psychosis. The judge in the case has refused to remove one of the 12 members of the jury to the anger of her defence lawyer. Here's our US correspondent David Blevins.
20: I know we're in the realms of speculation, but this is leaning towards 11 jurors having found Lindsay Clancy not guilty of first-degree murder and one holding out, and that's why her legal team appears to be so frustrated.
19: Andy Burnham's praised French collaboration as the small boats crisis dominated talks with President Emmanuel Macron at Downing Street. As well as migration, the two leaders discussed conflicts in Ukraine and the Middle East and Britain's relationship with Europe. A pupil who stabbed a teacher in the head in Pembrokeshire has been sentenced to 4.5 years in youth detention. The schoolboy, who was 15 at the time, attacked his history teacher Vicky Williams after asking her to check his work. Campaigners have handed a petition to Downing Street calling for better protections for England's rivers, lakes and seas. It's after hundreds of swimmers reported getting sick this summer. Singer Becky Hill, who backs the campaign, says it's unacceptable.
21: I think it is an absolute scandal that great British bill players are paying for a service that they're not getting. And in return, they're getting the infrastructure of waterways, rivers, seas completely destroyed in the process.
19: In sport, and Hearts have won the Edinburgh Derby 3-1 at Hibs. They now move into third, having made it 3 wins in a row over their rivals. And battered Mars bars and hidden coordinates for Celtic Park are among clues Oasis are about to announce a new tour taking in Glasgow. The hints feature in a video posted on the band's social media channels. It also features a drinks fridge stocked with iron brew. That's the latest from the Sky News Centre. I'm AJ Walsh.
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18: Yep, it's Talk, and 03444991000. Get your calls in now. We got so much we're going to talk about. We're going to talk to Curtis Hinton. We'll get him on in a moment. Political strategist, and the big thing we're going to talk about is the Channel 4 news. They reveal their undercover investigation inside Reform UK. I don't know if there's any substance to it. We'll find out. And we've also got some very important and bungoed news. It's just out. I'll tell you all about that from Reform in a minute. Farage has made some announcements. Then later on, we've got a very interesting lady. I just met her outside, Erica Starry, and she was a prominent tax lawyer, and then she was a judge, or was going to be a judge. I couldn't quite remember that. And she's basically grown up in a single parent household, and she's risen to the top. She's talking about meritocracy, women don't need a helping hand, and basically various stories to do with that. Very interesting lady. So make sure you're tuned in for that. And then we're going through the papers with Pete Barnes, political strategist, and there's a lot of political stratagems required. And he knows it all, so he'll be on. And then later on, Jess Kane, we met her the other night at Farage Fest. after the by-election. And she's coming in to talk from, well, she's not coming in, she's going to do it down Zoom because she's at Reform Party. We'll see if there's another Farage Fest. We'll see if we get a better connection and if she can get any of the big hitters like last time, we can actually speak to them without them blurring. But let's get Curtis on. Curtis Hinton, come in.
0: How are we, Ash?
18: I'm all right, man. How are you? So I've got this umbungoed news that no one knows about and I'll just find it and here it is. Okay. Prick up your ears. Nigel Farage will vow to make Parliament sit 7 days a week to fix Britain if Reform UK wins the next election. As he addresses his party conference on Friday, the annual gathering at the NEC in Birmingham has been billed as setting out the party's plans for the next 100 days of possible Reform government. Mr Farage is expected to say he would declare a national emergency on the first day of government. Do you know what? I was saying to someone, if they got in, they'd have to do that. It's like he's been listening. Introducing a flood of legislation and doing anything and everything to deliver the party's policies. In the first of his two speeches at the conference, he will say, within days of winning the general election, we will introduce dozens of bills and force Parliament to sit all through summer for 7 days a week to pass them. Britain is in serious trouble. We don't have time to wait around and fix it. He will say that any front benchers who fail to achieve his targets will be sacked. This is in the 100 days in office. But let's get Curtis on. What's your reaction to that?
0: Yeah, I mean, we need fixing, right? There's so much wrong with this country. There's so many different areas that's wrong. I don't think that's, especially after we just had a summer where a day before we had a new prime minister came in and then he had a 6 week break where he could tour around the country in essence.
18: Talk about barm cakes while we were suffering from a drought and we don't have enough reservoirs, nuclear power stations, we're going to hell in a handcart. And then he goes on holiday and avoids everything until yesterday or the other day.
0: There was no scrutiny. Okay, give him his due. He did 3 hours earlier this week and then he did PMQs. But he's had, the best part of 6-7 weeks to prepare for that? And he's had how many years has he wanted to?
18: He's good at talking, but where's the substance? He's not. He's avoiding all the important things, like, you know, people coming in on massive boats. They're coming in on lorries now. That's being kept quiet, and all the other things, the crime, you know, little villages being overrun and sexual affair. I mean, all this, and he's talking about balm cakes and playing the Smiths on guitar.
0: He's trying to be relatable. Let's face it, Ash, you know there's going to be a general election in the next 12 months. That's going to happen, right? There's no way on earth.
18: Well, unless they think he might not win. I mean, remember Gordon Brown, they told him to do that. And he got, you know, they get used to the trappings and, you know, he could have another 4 years. But anyway, you know, what Farage is saying, I was thinking this the other day, because, of course, Tony Blair in 97, he enacted about 20, 30,000 laws altogether. And he basically poured concrete, like metaphor, like what Ed Miliband did with the fracking, you know. Drains. He's basically poured concrete in our constitution, so it's all blocked by the blob. And Dominic Cummings told us that the cabinet is just a charade. And I was thinking yesterday, he's got to declare a national emergency, and that's what he's got to do. He's got to declare a national, almost like a martial law, and come in and basically reform it back to the previous perfect as we had system and fair system.
0: Well, the issue I think he's going to face, the biggest issue, is the civil service. He has to whip them up and to do what he wants them to do. And I don't think he's going to be able to do that because they're not going to want to play ball.
18: If you bring in emergency legislation and, you know, you suspend all, you know, you bring in a law, basically, so they can't go to a court, a Supreme Court or this court. You bring in a law that stops them being able to do that. You bring in whatever law you want if you've got enough people in the Commons and you're Prime Minister. And I think that's what he's got to do in order to reverse this. That's the only chance. Or they will be little manoeuvres that they do, lawfare. I mean, we see what's going on now with all this. There's a Channel 4 programme apparently talking about some donations with cryptocurrency.
0: Yeah, there's been an investigation by a group of journalists who have supposedly had got Reform accepting illicit money from foreign donors, or supposedly foreign donors from the US, and up to 30,000, I believe. One of the reports said that Farage was trying to get 500,000 out of them to do polling to show Reform at his highest strength. I mean, how many polls came out in the last year that showed that Reform would top anyway, for starters? But did they really need to do this additional poll? I don't know. I mean, I've seen the footage, and the footage doesn't look great. I'll be honest with you. The footage doesn't read pretty for Reform. But I think there's a bigger issue in that's trust in politics, whether it be reform, whether it be Labour.
18: They're all the same. You see, it cancels each other out. I've got a little a note here. Reform UK has been reported to the police over allegations it breached political donation rules by having polling paid for by an overseas company. Nigel Farage's party took funding from a US firm for three polls it commissioned earlier this year, costing £32,500. Channel 4 News reported the Lib Dems have written to the Met Police and Electoral Commission. Labour also intends to report the matter to the police. The Met said it is assessing the reports. Reform, which is holding its party conference in Birmingham, denies any wrongdoing, and the revelations by Channel 4 and Verbatim come amid ongoing scrutiny on funding both Farage and his party have received. But like I said, they all do it, don't they? You know, we had Starmer with his glass. They're all basically getting stuff one way or another. So it all cancels each other out. I mean, some people say we're being run, a lot of governments are being run by white-collar criminals, so we've got to sort of pick through all the mud and pick our best route.
0: Ash, you got it on the head, absolutely. It's one of those ones where you're picking the lesser of all evils. That's essentially what it is, right? That's essentially what this is going to be.
18: I'm not saying evils, but they're all a bit, you know, they're like a bit, you know, on the
0: A bit in their back pocket.
18: So, you know, you can't avoid that. So you've got to still pick the right one that you think you've got to back the right horse.
0: And yeah, you're never going to be fully aligned to a party. And if you are, it's a cult, in my opinion. If you agree with 100% of what they're saying, you're following it like a cult. Everyone's got something you don't agree with.
18: Like with Boris Johnson and the lady who's now in Reform, was it Nadine Dorris?
0: Yeah.
18: It was like a Boris cult, wasn't it?
0: Stick it in there.
18: Well, I don't know about that. That's going to be...
0: right. Not in that way.
18: What do you make of this emergency? You're sitting in Parliament for 7 days. I agree with that, you know.
0: Yeah, I agree with that. And they are
18: until sometimes 10, 11 at night. I remember they used to come on the show and the bell would ring.
0: They are elected to serve the people, and that's what they forget massively. I keep seeing over social media and this big reminder to politicians that you are elected, you're chosen by the constituents. You aren't our leaders, if you like. King Charles is the only one that we can't move.
18: Not necessarily. Remember what Charles the First, we moved him, didn't we?
0: Moved him on, changed over.
18: Moved him into two pieces. But we're not going to do that, obviously.
0: No. That's what I mean. It's that people, they need to realise that and sit in 7 days. If there was 8 days, like the Beatles song, 8 days a week, why not? Sit them in until this country is fixed, because we have...
18: Well, God made the heavens and earth in 7 days, so we can fix Britain in less than that. Not that Farage is, you know, God. But probably the closest, he thinks he's the closest thing it is. So, are you going to Reform Conference, or what are you doing?
0: I'm not.
18: Are you
0: down there now
18: in your hotel room in Birmingham? Where are you?
0: I'm actually in my home at the moment.
18: Are you?
0: I'm in my home.
18: It's like office. It looks a bit like an office, doesn't it? Is that your office? Your back office?
0: It's a new build, and every new build in this country is painted white. Dear. So we're going through the process of decorating the property. But yeah, I think just going back to that Nigel Farage with the Channel 4 thing.
18: We're going to play a clip, but carry on. We're going to play a clip of that after the break, but you carry on.
0: I was going to say, he has been in politics. There's someone that I think we both have a mutual friend, and she once said to me that Nigel Farage is the most influential person in British politics since Margaret Thatcher. And I agree with that because of the longevity he's had. Would he be so naive to do something like this? I don't know. Is it as black and white as it seems? Probably not. It's politics.
18: We saw it in France, didn't we? They're all at the same thing, but they use the lawfare against. It's like a two-tier system, you know. It's all right when the left do these things.
0: We saw that
18: was a coup against Boris Johnson, even though he was a buffoon. You know, they got rid of him. That woman did the investigation, and she got promoted in the Labour Party. Her son got a safe Labour seat. And then Starmer, of course, was innocent, even though he forgot that there was 30 other people, including Rayner. We've got pictures of him drinking beer. But that was all right. I mean, we've seen it all. So maybe Farage just thinks, it's like I said, it's just you've got to pick through all of them and pick the right one.
0: Yeah. How damaging do you think this is going to be for them if this comes? I mean,
18: well, I think like Trump, it won't be that damaging because they're starting to throw so much that people go, yeah, this is just lawfare again.
0: Yeah.
18: And we saw it with the £5 million. I don't think people are that bothered about that. Some people are, but, you know, if it's like when Trump said, you know, I could shoot someone on Fifth Avenue and nothing would happen to me or something. I think it would have, though, actually.
0: Yeah.
18: It probably would have.
0: Something may have happened at that point. But, yeah, I don't know. I'd like to think that Farage isn't that naive, but it's not as black and white as it seems. It's but the issue is that you said about a majority next time, 7 days a week. Going back to that story. What if they don't get a majority? I mean, I saw a polling the other day, Labour 23.
18: Will they join up with Biden? Or not? She's on the rise at the moment, isn't she? Will they join up? They have to, for the good of the country. And if they do, I think they've got it in the bag. And if they don't, we could end up with another load of Burnham.
0: But what does that do? Does that? I don't think Farage is going to concede much. But then the Conservatives look weak if they do link up with the reform.
18: It's got to be what's realistic, man.
0: Yeah, that's the thing. Coming to election time, we know that they're going to.
18: And they're both, I think, reasonable people. I think, aren't they? I don't think he ever would join up with the Restore, and I think that's probably a good thing. But I think Kemi and, Nigel is a big fan of Thatcher. And, she's no Thatcher, Badenoch, but she was an engineering science. She's got a sort of analytical thinking like Thatcher.
0: She's come a long way.
18: She's very confident at the dispatch box, as long as they didn't just get rid of her and bring in, some other person.
0: I think she's one of the only politicians, the longer she stayed in the job, the more popular she's got. I think she started off quite weak. Or weaker than she is now, and she's got a lot stronger.
18: She's sort of just, I don't know what happened, but suddenly she got the energy, didn't she? Anyway, Curtis Hinton's with us. We're going to talk to him a bit more after the break, but just the breaking news, it was embungoed until 10, and Farage will vow to make Parliament sit 7 days a week to fix Britain if Reform wins the next election. That's what he says as he addresses his conference on Friday, so that's going to be at the NEC. But anyway, we're going to go to a break, but earlier this evening, Channel 4 News broadcasted a half an hour expose documentary, and we're going to show you a clip from that in about 2 minutes after this.
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18: Yeah, it's Talk. If you want to call in, by the way, or send a WhatsApp message, if you're scared to come on live, you can send a little voice message on WhatsApp. It's the number's the same, 0344 499 1000, and we will call you back. But we're going to play a clip now. This is from a breaking story around the Reform Party. And early this evening, a Channel 4 News broadcast a half an hour expose documentary alleging that senior Reform UK figures had secretly arranged foreign funding for three Party Commission polls, potentially breaching UK party financing laws. The £32,500 polls were funded through a US company without publicly disclosing Reform UK's involvement or the backer's identity. And here are some of the highlights from tonight's programme.
3: It would technically be a donation in kind. If anybody can find out, am I going to tell you what? Obviously, you're going to let us in on. So, reality is, we could easily get away with it.
5: Those little clandestine projects are so valuable.
6: I was thrilled to be able to pick up the tab for the polls that you had commissioned.
7: That was great.
6: It was that, and the third poll.
7: It worked. Boom.
6: Right. When I saw the third poll on the front page of the Times, because William sent it to me, I thought, well, all right. These are people who know how to spend their money, and that's what I want to see. So you have the data on support from the unions.
8: Yeah. It's shifting, right?
6: Which is huge, right?
9: Yeah. And we can get it on the biggest front page and the biggest newspaper.
8: Yeah.
6: Even it wouldn't happen in the United States. It would not happen.
10: For in fact, a relatively modest investment.
6: It was £30,000.
10: Yeah, amazing. Front page returns.
6: Amazing.
11: We asked Reform UK, Nigel Farage, Dan Dukes and James Orr to comment on the findings of this investigation. They did not do so, but Channel 4 News understands the allegations are denied in full. We asked the pollster JL Partners to respond. The company said it holds itself to high standards. They said,
12: despite there being no concern about the accuracy of our work, the report did reveal weaknesses in our procedures. For that reason, JL Partners is reviewing those procedures in order to eliminate possible grey areas and ambiguities and strengthen our safeguards for the future.
11: The Times said,
13: the Times was not made aware of Reform's involvement in commissioning and arranging payment of the poll.
11: The Telegraph said,
14: we're reviewing our future relationship with this polling company, as we believe we have been misled. As a matter of precaution, we've suspended the relevant articles while the British Polling Council conducts a review.
18: So, this is about that they didn't declare and money was passed to a son and then passed and it was a bit of smoke screen. So, but I mean, it doesn't sound that serious. Curtis Hinton is with me. He's a political strategist. So, Curtis, what did you think? I mean, it's for polls. It's not for, you know, asking questions in Parliament or doing anything terrible. The bad thing is that it hasn't been declared. And why wouldn't... What is the advantage of not declaring it? Why wouldn't they? Why couldn't they? Because it's foreign, from some foreign person. Is that from
0: America?
18: Yeah,
0: and I think... Because as well, it came out just before the local election. So I think that's one of the other big things. And they reckon it was such an influence to the local elections.
18: Well, how would it influence it? Because it's the polls, because people see the polls and they go, all right, I'm going to vote.
0: Yeah, or there's no point going to vote because if you're voting independent or Labour or something like that in a constituency where council where they're not going to win, there's no point heading out.
18: So what's your view about it? I mean, they're a new party, but they've got some experienced people. Why do these things keep happening? Or do all parties have it? But as we live in the, you know, there's the Uniparty and then there's, you know, the outsiders and they're ganging up on them, aren't they? I mean, we saw that with the by-election and Bucket Face. And we saw that even with the Remembrance Day, they wouldn't let Farage go because they said, you've now got to have six sitting MPs. They're always ganging up. Is this just another form of that and they're all at it in some way or another? I mean, this is £32,500. It's not a lot, and it's for polling data.
0: Yeah, I think you got it right. It's that element of that they are scared of Reform. Reform are a real threat, and probably the first real threat for a few decades to the main two parties. The Liberal Democrats have yapped every now and then up with Nick Clegg back in 2010 with David Cameron, but they've never been a serious competitor who can actually replace one of the main parties. Up until Andy Burnham came in, they looked like they were going to do a landslide election if there was an election called soon. So media don't like it, right? There are certain media outlets who flip-flop between who they want depending on what the narrative is. Reform have never had a positive media spin across the landscape. And this is another hit job. Again, if they have done something on the back black and white, this looks like they have done something bad. That's without a doubt. It's something... they're untrustworthy. That's the narrative people want them to have.
18: But actually, it won't work. It's a bit like, I don't think it will. People, this will now strengthen eventually, like exactly like with Trump. Or are we different in this country? Yeah. You know, there are some people, maybe older people, who think, oh, it's an honourable thing. I mean, none of them are very honourable. You know, they all stab each other in the back. But there's some older people who still mistake. It's like when you look at your doctors, they're not the same, you know, they don't have the same ethos as the old doctors. Some do, but, you know, they used to all have that ethos.
0: My doctor uses NHS to diagnose, so I won't give too much the NHS website to diagnose, sorry, should I say.
18: Google.
0: But I think you're right. Everyone, they're all doing it. It's just that this is being projected out there. This is the only thing. In regards to the US compared to the UK, the issue is with the UK, the biggest threat is the fragmentation of the right. And that is what will lose reform a landslide compared to Donald Trump. With a hit job, he can just brush that off. He'll do a rally. He'll be loved again by the MAGA movement, and they'll move on from it. But over here, the issue they've got is the fragmentation of the right.
18: Yeah, but they will come together. Of course, I mean, they always say, oh, we'll never come together. And then at the end, they do. But what the thing is, what they'll have to do before the election is not stand in each other's seats. So they will have to, you know, before the election, they won't be able to join up after. They need to, before the election, say, we won't stand here because that's where you can win, and we won't stand here. And then together, then we will, and we will enact all these things. I mean, this announcement that he's going to make tomorrow, he says he's going to make Parliament sit 7 days a week to fix Britain, and it's basically like a national... he's going to declare a national emergency on the first day. Literally, he's going to declare a national emergency, introducing a flood of legislation and doing anything and everything to deliver the party's policies. Will Badenoch be on board with that? Because they'll probably... maybe they won't, but they might be together. And who will be the number one? Who will be top dog?
0: Yeah,
18: Farage won't go be number two. I know that. Maybe Badenoch, but he will not. She may. So I think it will be Farage.
0: But then, do you think the Conservative Party will be the smaller in terms of what?
18: Well,
0: will
18: I suppose
0: they
18: if they're the bigger one, then she. I don't think he'd want to do it though, and she is younger, so they could do a deal like the Tony Blair Gordon Brown deal.
0: But I think a hot mic moment with Lee Anderson saying that this will be Farage's last election anyway. I mean, there could be a chance he could face another local election in Clacton if he gets found guilty of breaching breaking parliamentary law.
18: Yeah, and then it could be another by-election and back it again. And we go through all the sausage face, bucket head soup. Anyway, look, Curtis, we've got Georgina in London has flooded in. Georgina, hello. You want to have a word with Curtis and talk about Burnham, who you say wasn't confident at...
1: Go on.
18: Oh, you're saying Farage. Anyway, we just talked to Georgina and just ask her what she wanted to say. Hi, Georgina.
1: Hello, Asha. Hello, Curtis. Just a very quick call because I have been on today. But I wanted to say I'm absolutely furious with what this honey trapping of Nigel Farage, and that's what it is. They've thrown everything but the kitchen sink at this man. You know, he's had threats on his life. The poor guy is having to look over his shoulder. I know he's got bodyguards, but so did that Turk guy in America. This is ridiculous. You know, I bet if we did a little bit of digging with all the other parties, Conservatives, the Labour, Lib Dems, you know, we find a lot of dirty little tactics that they've been taking on the side. But the thing is, they want to get Nigel Farage out and gone because he is a threat. He's a threat to them. They know that he's got a party that's willing to do the difficult decisions of this country to get this country back on its feet, and they don't like it. None of them have got the testicular fortitude to do what needs doing in this country. And let me tell you, Ash, it's got to stop. This man is being vilified by mainstream media and all over the place, and it's not right.
18: They're running scared, though, aren't they? They're actually, by doing this, they're showing their hand, and they're actually, I think, weakening, and the people will see that, as in that they did with Trump. When they tried all that lawfare, he went up in the polls.
1: You're right, Ash, absolutely.
18: Not wrong.
1: There's an old saying, say, be afraid, be very afraid, and with Nigel Farage, he's coming for them, let me tell you. He is going to win at the next election, no question about it. That man is going to win. He has stood by, taking everything they've thrown at him, and my God, he's going to give it all he's got, and I'm with him 100%, and if he needs my help, I'm here for him.
18: So you're going to vote Reform?
1: Absolutely.
18: Ooh. Curtis, anything to say to Georgina? She's very passionate.
0: I think that's, Yeah, very passionate. I mean, and that's
18: I've heard her a lot passionate, but this is the most passionate I've heard her. Have you been drinking?
0: That's the support that Farage has got, though, in this country, right? He's got those people who genuinely believe in him. The only thing I would say is that he is an older gentleman. I'm not saying he's fragile or anything anyway. He is an older gentleman. And if there was to be another general, another local election in Clacton, do I think he will stand? I don't know. He may just go with, after all this smearing, at what point does he go?
18: But it's his duty. I mean, I remember saying that if Brexit isn't done, I said it'd be your duty to carry on. And he went, yes, yes, it would be my duty. And I think he does see it. I mean, it would be bad for him to just give up at this, you know, at this stage. He's still young enough to go into power. Although, you know, he could make a lot of money in the States. He doesn't need this. Yeah. And, you know, they've got to provide him with the proper security. I mean, normally the leader of the opposition gets the same security as the prime minister because they could be the next prime minister. But Farage, you know, who was leading in the polls, he should be given the same security. But they do it because, I mean, it is disgusting to think, but they would be probably, we know the left on the line would be celebrating if something happened to him. But I think even the politicians, but they wouldn't obviously come out and say it, would be pleased. I mean, it was disgusting what happened with Anne Widdecombe, although that's obviously ongoing. Georgina, are you still there?
1: Yeah.
18: Anything more to add?
1: Yes, I was just going to say to Curtis.
18: There you go.
1: Don't be saying that Nigel Farage is an older man. In my eyes, and next to me, he's a whippersnapper.
18: He's only in his 60s. He's not.
0: He's got more fight than most of the younger MPs.
1: Absolutely.
0: I completely agree with that.
18: I remember when I first met him 30 years ago, and I couldn't believe it. He looked about 45. He was about 26.
1: And we need a little bit of maturity in politics now. We seem to have all these youngsters running around with their mad ideas. Men can be women can be men. You know, we need to stop all this stupidity.
18: Yeah, exactly.
1: We need to get back to
18: We need to nip it in the bud and get it out, yeah. But what's the future of the country, though, Georgina? We can't ever get it back, can we? We can't get back to how it was. How it was great in the 90s. It's not going to get back to there, is it?
1: It was fabulous in the 50s and 60s.
18: As it's gone on,
1: under every Labour government, we have become bankrupt, and that's the way we're going now. And let me tell you, Andy Burnham is going to call an early election. He's edging towards it now, because he doesn't want to be Prime Minister when this country goes bankrupt again. He wants someone else to get that on their toe, and it's going to be Nigel Farage. He's got a lot of work to do, our Nigel, so he needs all the backup he can get, and I say, God bless him.
18: Well, that's the one thing he does know about Georgina and Curtis. He knows about money. He was a trader, and he knows about, you know, he's not an economist, but he's a business, well, not a businessman, he was a broker, so he knows how the world's markets work. And a bit like Thatcher, I think he really could, you know, boost the economy. He'd be the one person who might have a chance at it. Anyway, that's Curtis Hinton. I think that's it from Curtis now, but thank you for joining us. That was good, man. That was really... Thanks, Curly. What are you doing this week? Have you got a dish of the day? Because Curtis used to be a chef. Now that it's getting a bit cooler, what would you make on an evening? A stew?
0: Oh, I'm not a big fan of a stew, and I think that's from growing up. I wasn't a big fan of the stew. A bit colder. I don't know, maybe some a bit of heat. Maybe something barbecued with a little bit warm, maybe some paprika or something like that in it.
18: I tell you what I like, Curtis. I like charred meat.
0: Charred meat, where that falls off the bone.
18: Like, I had a steak the other day, and I said, I used to like well done, and now I say medium well, but I still get frowned at by people, and, you know, it seems to be, you know, they like a raw, why would you want raw meat, you know what I mean? But it's ridiculous, man. It's ridiculous. Is that what you're just saying, spicy? What about one of those Moroccan dishes in the, in that bit, what's it called? The Moroccan. Come on, what's it called? You're a chef. Tangine. You should have known that.
0: Were you told that one, or did you know that, Ash?
18: He told me in the end, but I knew it was... I thought tambourine, but I thought, no, it's not that. It's not that, but... okay, well, we'll ask him next time. Next time, prepare.
0: I'll get something prepared next time.
18: Yeah. All right. That's Curtis Hinton, political strategist. But next is a very interesting lady. I was talking to her before the show. She was a tax lawyer, and then she was going to be a judge. I'm not sure if she was or not, about in the Crown Court. And she's going to talk about, growing up with a single parent, and also promoting... This is Harriet Harman said it was ridiculous for Kemi Badenoch to promote pregnant to Coutinho. It was woke. I think that's a ridiculous thing to say, but she's going to talk about that. And the surge in single men over 40 pursuing fatherhood through surrogacy. They don't want the woman, they just want the family and that. Oh, it's a bit odd, isn't it? But we'll be talking to her about all these things. She's just a very interesting woman. 03444991000 if you want to give us a ring or talk to, you can talk to Erica if you want, at Talk TV at Virtual Ash. You can text the word talk 87222 with your message. So you text the word talk and then write your message, and you can WhatsApp 03444991000 voice message us if you're a bit scared. It's Talk, and we'll be back after this.
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6: Right, 03444991000, it's Talk. And now we've got an amazing guest I'll speak to her before the show. And her name is Erica Starry. She was a tax lawyer. She's done loads in her life, but the last book she wrote was, well, I think it was the last book. It was called Women Aren't Persons, and this is the blurb. So, a fascinating exploration of the interaction of law and culture to inform the mistreatment of women around the world. Treatment with miss in brackets. Her mum died just after her fourth birthday, and Erica's life has been coloured by an acute awareness of her perceived inferiority as a female in a male-dominated society, though that hasn't seen her dilute her ambitions. She's got unwavering confidence. She refuses to accept traditional gender roles. And we were talking about that earlier and how you believe in a meritocracy.
7: Yes.
6: Now, you basically ignored all that. You lost your mum after your fourth birthday, and in a way it sort of set your life in motion in a way.
7: I think it did. And the reason I think it did was because I was a war baby. And many of my friends had no fathers. Mm. And the struggles their mothers had with their children, it was clear that their houses were much poorer than ours. I had a father who went out to work. So before I was six...
6: You were brought up by a father rather than a mother.
7: Put it this way, my father remarried. And so I was brought up by my stepmother.
6: And did you get on or not with her?
7: Well, stepmothers are wonderful, so they have children of their own.
6: Yeah.
7: And because of the real problem that you have with step-parents, I'm sure they're different now because they are much more independent, the women, than they used to be. But if you
6: had to have a man
7: You have to have if you're dependent on your husband for everything, it's very difficult. I used to watch her looking across the... She would want to buy something for herself, and she would, over the dining room table, she would make herself looking interesting so that she could get what she wanted out of him.
6: Right.
7: And I thought that was terrible. I felt so sorry for her.
6: Yes.
7: And I asked my father why she didn't have her own pocket money.
6: And did he not give her housekeeping money, or did she was
7: no,
6: just...
7: No, housekeeping is not your own money.
6: So, yeah, she was just under... She didn't have a job, basically. She wasn't allowed to work.
7: No. I mean, she had worked in the civil service, but, of course, she wasn't allowed to continue to work in the civil service after she got married.
6: And women didn't work a lot of the times. They were expected to look after the family. That was
7: the
6: tradition.
7: And the whole reason why he got remarried was... because my mother's father recommended it after I nearly died after being made a snowman in the park.
6: Right, okay. So what was the difference with it? Your friends were brought up by single mothers, and was there a difference? How did they behave? Because you hear now, if single mothers, the boys are out of control and joining gangs.
7: No. Well, my friends weren't like that. Mm. They would just lived in poorer houses.
6: Mm. Mm. And this was up in Burnley, wasn't it?
7: It was in Burnley, yes.
6: Yeah, so you were obviously clever, you went to university.
7: No, I didn't.
6: You didn't? How did you...
7: I wasn't allowed to go to university because education was wasted on a girl, you'll get married.
6: But you became a tax lawyer, so how did that occur?
7: Well, my loving first ever boyfriend discovered for me that I could become a lawyer on my O-levels.
6: Right. And

0: out? You could just, is that through going to a law firm? There's a way through,
1: isn't
0: there?
1: Yeah, there were two mechanisms. I actually wanted to be a barrister, but I was advised against that by the first ever woman judge.
0: So you can become a legal executive or something?
1: No, they didn't exist in those days. They were called managing clerks.
0: So you got through that way?
1: No, I didn't. I came through, I did an apprenticeship, which was called articles, and correspondence courses.
0: Wasn't that to be a barrister article?
1: No.
0: That's a solicitor.
1: No.
0: And you became a solicitor and were one of the top tax lawyers.
1: Well, in due course, I mean, when I first qualified, I went to teach for Law Society in Bar Finals.
0: Mm-hmm. And then you went on, we were talking earlier, you did become a judge, or you were about to become a judge?
1: Yeah, I did become a judge. I sat in the London Crown Courts and County Courts.
0: So deciding on criminals and things like that? And
1: well, no, the jury decides on the criminals.
0: No, I mean the sentencing and all that.
1: Yes.
0: Yeah. But you direct the juries, don't you?
1: Yes.
0: A bit, yeah.
1: Yes.
0: So,
1: the judge's function in the Crown Court is the law.
0: And what did you find in the legal system, in the justice system? Was there sexism and in the legal system, presumably?
1: The main difference is the way in which solicitors are treated as compared to the bar.
0: Right, so once you get to the bar, you just get treated with the
1: much more respect. I couldn't comment on what it's like being a female barrister because I wasn't one.
0: Right, okay, but you can see the difference.
1: But as between solicitors and barristers, solicitors, certainly at the time I was working, were assumed to be less able.
0: Really? So you worked in law firms, and did that manifest in the law firm? Were you not promoted or made partner?
1: No. Barristers tend not to work in law firms. They work in chambers.
0: Mm-hmm. No, oh, right, but you weren't a barrister, were you?
1: No.
0: No, but you were a lawyer, but you didn't come out. You can't become a partner of a law firm.
1: Yes.
0: And you didn't do that, or you did?
1: I did.
0: Okay, but so it didn't affect you, basically. You didn't. Did you look at it as a disadvantage, or did you just go, I don't care if I'm a woman, I'm just going to get to where I was? Like Margaret Thatcher, she didn't care what people, she just fought her way through. Even the Tories didn't like her, they didn't like her at Oxford University, but she didn't care. In fact, it spurred her on. Is that what you found?
1: I knew I was as good as anybody else.
0: Yeah, we're not, or better even. I mean, I'm sure Thatcher thought she knew what she was doing. And
1: so I was, you need to, sorry, something's come out of my ear.
0: All right, you don't need it anyway, because we've got callers at the moment, we can hear you.
1: Okay, so you need to have the confidence to do your work and to put up with, I used to laugh at the discrimination.
0: Mm-hmm. Yeah, but you say confidence, and you had a very bad start. You know, obviously your mother died, and your father, he had a stepmother. So is it just in you as a person? So it doesn't matter what your life is, you're just a strong person. And actually, it strengthened you, but other people...
1: I think I was made strong by the fact that it became clear to me as a very little girl that my father adored my elder sister, and he didn't want me because I wasn't a boy.
0: And that made you work hard to try and make him love you more?
1: I worked very, very hard to be as clever as my sister so he'd love me as well as he loved her.
0: Mm-hmm.
1: It didn't work, of course.
0: It didn't work. But it worked for you, though.
1: But it worked for me, yes.
0: It spurred you on. I mean, what do you think? Do you think you would have got to where you were if you had an easy life, your mother had lived and you just had a charmed life?
1: I think what I would have done, what the other girls did at home, which was, I might have gone to college because my mother went to college, but I wouldn't have... I wouldn't have done what I did.
0: You'd have become a housewife, some rich businessman.
1: In due course.
0: So do you think, I mean, obviously you're not glad about what happened. Do you think you were lucky in a way with the hardship in your life? Or you just didn't look at it as a hardship? But it spurred you on.
1: Look, losing a parent when you're small is very, very, very tough.
0: Traumatic, a trauma, probably.
1: Yes.
0: Yeah, a scar, permanent.
1: Yes.
0: Do you still now have a scar from it?
1: Yes.
0: You were just four, so you can remember her even, you know, because you can remember it.
1: I can remember her.
0: Yeah. And what do you think? She'd be obviously very proud of you.
1: Oh, she'd be thrilled. Yes.
0: Yeah. Wow. Yes. But we were talking, we were just talking about this news today that Baroness Harriet Harman, has claimed Kemi Badenoch's decision to promote a shadow cabinet. She promoted a shadow cabinet minister on paternity leave, was one up for wokeness. She's saying she shouldn't have promoted her. It's all woke. And that's like almost like saying don't employ a woman because she can become pregnant. Isn't it the same sort of thing?
1: It's an extraordinary comment. My view is that Badenoch did. She promoted the person she believed
0: Claire
1: to be.
0: Claire Coutinho.
1: She promoted the person she believed to be the best person for the job. End of story. And that's all you should be doing.
0: Yeah, but why would she say that? I mean, she said it was woke. Speaking to Sky's Literal Dysfunction podcast, Lady Harmon said, Kemi likes to say she isn't woke, but woke is as woke does. So she's saying employing a pregnant woman is woke. I mean, that's like unbelievably sexist, isn't it?
1: I find it extraordinary.
0: Yeah, I mean, it's like she's... it's like when Edwina Curry said there should be brothels and, you know, where these migrant centres are. She was just sort of making a point, but I don't think Harmon is. She seems to have lost the plot. Anyway, we're going to carry on talking to Erica here. We've got Erica Starry. She's a very interesting woman. She was a city lawyer and an author. She's written Women Aren't Persons, about the patriarchy and about the mistreatment of women around the world, and there's lots of this. We're also going to talk about men who now want surrogate babies, so they don't have to have a wife, really. So we're going to find out what's that all about. So if you want to speak to Eric about anything, about that sort of thing, maybe you're a woman and you're thinking about a career and what you should do and just power ahead, or even a man over 40 who wants a baby but no wife, give us a ring, 03444991000. We may be able to sort you out, put you in touch. There'll be a small finder's fee, though. 03444991000. Give us a ring, and we'll be back with Erica after this.
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2: Talk politics. Talk headlines. Talk money. Talk culture. Talk tech. Across the UK. This is Talk.
0: Yeah, we're with Erica Starry. Just do my hair there. It's flicked them out a bit, yeah. We're with Erica Starry, former tax lawyer, but now author. We're talking about women in the workplace and basically in society, but we're also talking about blokes and... Here's a story. It's about... I always wanted to be a dad. The rise of single fathers by choice. A growing number of men are pursuing parenthood through surrogacy, adoption or fostering without a partner. Like Michael Jackson. Do you remember he did that? Yeah. perfectly normal bloke. Hear dads who have gone it alone share their stories, and basically, you don't think this is very ethical if older men have kids because, well, you've been traumatised yourself as a child, your mother dying just after you were four, although she was a young mother, it was a tragic thing. But you're saying if it's probably likely that you're going to die while the child is, say, 10 or even 15 or whatever, it's very bad for the child, and people should think about that rather than just themselves and having a child.
1: That's what I think. A parent's duty is to stay alive until their child is ready to move out of the home.
0: Mm. Mm.
1: And if you have your children later, as many, many people do these days, and there are, I mean, we've known of people who have married late because they needed to have an heir for their dukedom earldom or whatever it is. It happens all the time.
0: Yeah.
1: So it's not just these single blokes. It's people suddenly decide they want to have a family. And you can't address, it's very difficult to address that problem without the evidence. But my concern has always been on elderly parents, the likelihood of them surviving the child's childhood.
0: Wouldn't they be better off? I mean, there's so many kids who could be adopted, who would love a home, and, you know, would it be all right? I mean, it would still be traumatic, for an adopted child.
1: It would still be traumatic for an adopted child. In any event, I understand there are so many fewer children now available for adoption.
0: Really? Well, that's a good thing then, isn't it?
1: Which is a good thing, because in the old days, of course, many of the children who were up for adoption were from mothers who were chastised for getting pregnant in their teens.
0: And they took them over in Ireland and from this country, and they sort of stole them to Australia,
1: They went all over the place.
0: Horrendous stories. So, and what about, I don't think you can adopt a child as a single man, can you? I mean, even if you were wealthy. But you can have a surrogate. You can, if you're rich enough, you can bypass, it's a sort of loophole, you can buy a kid. Like you say, surrogacy, you can, is that,
1: but
0: should
1: what,
0: there be laws?
1: But what really is the difference between having a child through a wife at that age and having a child surrogate? It's the same principle. So what we really need to be doing is to make sure people understand what they're doing about the children that they are going to create, one way or another.
0: But you were traumatised, but you're glad to be alive, presumably.
1: Oh, I've had a fantastic time.
0: So there you go. I mean, it's a terrible trauma, but it's better to have, you know, don't you think overall it's still a good thing that a life has been created that will have an enjoyable life, even though they lose their parent?
1: The difficulty I see with being a single parent is providing the suitable background for the child at home. It can get to, I mean, children are, they can be revolting little creatures. I mean, they send their parents mad.
0: Yeah, but I mean, like you say, without the tribulation that you suffered, you wouldn't have risen so high. And I remember looking at Rashford, the Man United player who went on about, you know, kids have got to be given breakfast at school because he used to not have breakfast from his, you know, they couldn't afford it. And I was thinking, well, actually, that hardship is probably what spurred him on to become the amazing, powerful footballer it is, because he had the talent, but you've got to have the mental attitude. And that hard life probably spurred him on, and you've come on today and you're a witness to that thing does spur you on.
1: Well, I think it does, because what it did was, because I was born during the Second World War, many of my friends didn't have a father, and it was tough.
0: Mm.
1: I had no mother, they had no father. And their financial circumstances were obviously different from ours.
0: Yeah.
1: Well, and so that drove me. By the time I was six, I knew I wanted a daddy job. Well, I didn't know what it was going to be, because I didn't know how daddies got jobs and mummies didn't.
0: Yeah, well, I mean, I've got a mate, Ginger Joe, right? And his parents are the same age as my parents, but he's 20 years younger than me. And they're still alive, and he's about 35 now, because he's about 20 years. And he's more well-adjusted, I think, because there's disadvantages. You can't run around the kids all the time. But there's advantages in that you're more relaxed and more experienced in life, and the kids from that age, with older parents, are more well-balanced in some ways.
1: They can be. Yes.
0: Yeah.
1: Yes.
0: Did you presumably matured quickly?
1: I don't know.
0: You just think people, you don't care really about surrogate fathers, it's just about an age thing, isn't it?
1: I think in part they need to think about it very carefully. What worries me at the end of the day is the conditions that the women who are providing the surrogacy give. And I would also comment that I have sort of basic concerns about surrogacy, and we've done no research on it, because when a baby is in the womb, it hears its mother's heartbeat.
0: That's right, yeah.
1: It hears his mother talk.
0: The voice, yeah.
1: He knows the voice. Mm. I had a friend who had three kids, and all the kids played musical instruments. The youngest one was already singing in tune by the time it was 6 months old.
0: They hear it in the womb.
1: They heard it in the womb.
0: Yeah, it's just a bit muffled, like, because of the water. You listen under the bath to music, you go, it's a bit like that.
1: And it was just amazing how that child was into music because her elder siblings were.
0: Amazing. Well, look, just before, because we're nearly finished, I want to ask you about, you know, the wokery and all that. And a lot of people saying it's the feminisation of society. Do you think it's changed around and it's become over-feminised and there's a lot of reputational destruction, people get cancelled and stuff
1: I haven't noticed any feminisation. What I've noticed is that able women get there, or are more likely to get there.
0: Maybe women who aren't as able are getting there.
1: They are as well, but they are getting...
0: Well, it should be like you said, meritocracy. If you're good, you're good.
1: It's a meritocracy. If you can do
0: it.
1: It's
0: not now, is it?
1: I don't know.
0: It's not.
1: I'm no longer in the work environment.
0: It's not, and I think it needs to be, you know, because just the best people for the job. But I do agree it was probably harder. Do you think it was harder for a woman in a meritocracy? But once you get there, that makes you actually better in a way. Such as Thatcher, for example.
1: My husband thought that Thatcher was amazing. He met her long before she became a prime minister.
0: You didn't and like her, did you?
1: I actually thought she was very interesting.
0: What does that mean?
1: I thought she was extremely interesting. Oh. Well, the problem that I have long-term with her is, and I was concerned at the time, was that she removed our manufacturing base.
0: Yes, I agree with that.
1: And I never understood why we were putting ourselves into a position where we provided services which anybody could provide anywhere around the world.
0: Yeah, and you look at Germany, they still made cars.
1: Yes.
0: You know, Italy. I must admit, though, in the 70s, our workmen were all like, "Oi," because I was from Birmingham and that, and they were all a bit, you know, a bit slapdash. And you go to see the German BMW factories and they're all very efficient, and maybe that was part of it. And also,
1: one of the problems that we had was that the people who ran the businesses rarely went on to the shop floor. They arrived at different times.
0: Mm. So they weren't, they didn't know the system.
1: They didn't know the people.
0: Yeah. Whereas in Germany, they did actually get the
1: engineers.
0: And
1: you really need, if you're running a manufacturing business, you need to be able to do the job as well as your employees do.
0: Well, in Germany, they get the workers have to be part of the board. So that's interesting, isn't it? I mean, they do think things through. Whereas in this country, it's sort of almost a race to the bottom. And we ended up, I think, selling MG to China and everything gets broken up. And you know, maybe we're just not the right mindset. But you're right, we had a great manufacturing base. We're the best in the world, didn't we? But until the Second World War destroyed it.
1: Well, we created the Industrial Revolution.
0: We did. The church by me in Handsworth, Birmingham, was called the Westminster Abbey. That's where Matthew Bolton and, what was his name, James Watt, they're all buried there. So, yeah, it's very interesting where the Soho works in Soho Road. Yeah, so it was the cradle of the Industrial Revolution, but we sort of, the rest of the world ran with it, and we were sort of destroyed economically by the Second World War. And then you were born.
1: In part, I think we were, but I also noticed that in my hometown, it was very interesting.
0: In Burnley, big manufacturing cotton operations.
1: We had lots and lots of cotton mills. Mm. And the cotton manufacturers themselves were thrilled with the fact they hadn't had to replace the looms for the last 100 years. They were still working well and things like that.
0: Other countries were developing.
1: And so we had our people who were creating modern looms, which were quieter, faster, more efficient, etc., etc. And they didn't have a home for them, so they had to be sold abroad.
0: Right, so, you know, that's a typical, isn't it? What are they called when they don't like the new technology? What are they called? We don't need these new fandangled looms. This has been doing us well for 100 years.
1: Yes.
0: And then they suffered. But also, like, our manufacturing programme and everything didn't really work. Anyway, we've got to go. Thank you. That's Erica Starry. Have you got a book out at the moment?
1: No, well, you can buy it on Amazon.
0: Oh, it's called Women Aren't Persons. It's available on Amazon and all good bookshops. Yes, a single man can legally adopt a child in the UK. Your gender and sexual orientation are not barriers to adoption. Anyway, Erica's book, Women Aren't Persons, available on Amazon. And I'll be back after this with tomorrow's Papers Today and Pete.
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10: From the Sky News Centre at 11, the defence team in the trial of a woman accused of murdering her three children has called for the removal of one of the 12 jurors. Lindsay Clancy strangled them in her Massachusetts basement, but says postpartum psychosis led to her actions. Today, the judge reread his instructions on reasonable doubt, but asked the jury to continue deliberating. This objection from defence lawyer Kevin Reddington was rejected.
14: If we come back here in a half an hour with a mistrial because of a juror that has just spurned the instructions of this court, it's a shame. It's a real shame. My motion is to remove this juror.
10: Andy Burnham has held talks with Emmanuel Macron in Downing Street. The leaders have agreed that action on small boats needs to be scaled up. Opposition parties have been critical of the amount being spent on immigration measures. Meanwhile, the Conservative leaders warned conflict is coming as she announced the welfare cuts her party would pursue to pay for more defence spending. Kemi Badenoch claims £10 billion in savings would allow Britain to spend 3% of its economic output on the military by 2030. She told a news conference, the Prime Minister can't wait until then.
15: Voters will get a chance to tell him what they think of getting poorer at the next election. But if there is an attack on a NATO country between now and then, the Prime Minister cannot defend us by capping bus fares.
10: Labour says the Tories hollowed out the armed forces while in government. Firefighters will spend the second night tackling a blaze in Belfast. The fire on Queen's Island broke out yesterday afternoon. FIFA's accusing UEFA of launching a smear campaign against Gianni Infantino. European football's governing body led the challenge to his plans to sell stakes in the World Cup. And in football, Hearts won the Edinburgh Derby 3-1 at Hibs. They moved into third and have made it three wins from three over their rivals. That's the latest. I'm Chris Milligan.
2: 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This is Talk. Nightlife on Talk.
0: Yeah, it's Talk, and it's me at Virtual Ash at Talk TV if you want to Twitter us. 03444991000, but now we're going to talk about all the papers today and all that. But, you know, at Talk, we've got Pete in, by the way.
16: Hello,
0: everyone. We've got Pete, and we're going to be talking about the reform thing. But before all of that, because a lot of us here at Talk, we work late at night, and so on the sideline, we do a bit of crime fighting. We like to do a bit of crime fighting. And that's Pete, you were just at a restaurant, and a boy, a 16-year-old, grabbed a phone, not your phone, and you stepped up and you sort of barged him with your shoulder. And tell us what happened then,
16: Pete. Basically, I was walking past this restaurant, they've got like a little outdoor bit, and the group of... Like 15, 16-year-old kids. They were clearly looking at each of the tables. Which
0: were
16: I thought
0: they on
16: was
0: those like, e-bike things?
16: No, they weren't. They were just walking up the kind of up the pavement.
0: That's where they weren't wrong.
16: Yeah, and this guy, he just had his phone out on the table, which is stupid.
0: Never do that.
16: And like one of them, he just tried to like snatch it and try to sprint off, and I just literally just put my shoulder into him.
0: Because you're from a rugby town.
16: Yes, so it was quite funny how that old instinct kicked in.
0: But did he like go over then?
16: Yeah, he fell down on the floor.
0: And dropped the phone. Was it all right?
16: The guy said it looked like it was working, but yeah.
0: And what did his mates say? Oh, you better scarper. And they all just scarpered.
16: It literally was a bit like that, but they just kind of just sprinted off. I think the minute he hit the ground, his mates bailed on him. And then
0: did you shake your fist at him? I'm not
16: an old man yelling at the cloud.
0: So no, was the guy grateful? Did he give you buy a drink or something?
16: Well, he wanted to, but I was coming here. I'd have been late otherwise.
0: You could have just asked for the cash.
16: Yes, I know, yeah.
0: So well done, Pete. Well done, fighting crime. crime. That's what we do here in our spare time. It's not just this, not just glamour. We go out and solve crimes.
16: We're busy people.
0: Now, what are you? Have you heard the story about the Mbungo story that came out at 10 about
16: yes.
0: what he's, so what's your, this is about Farage. Mm. He's going to declare a state of emergency if they get into power in the first, and they're going to work 7 days a week and reverse all these terrible laws. It will be like the Great Reform Act of 1832.
16: Mm. Well, to be fair, I'm not against a great kind of repeal act. I think we have a lot of law. We've got far too much law. Most of it doesn't make sense. It's all contradictory.
0: And the Constitution, like the Supreme Court and the Quangos.
16: Yes.
0: Everyone's got to be accountable. Mm.
16: Oh, without a doubt. There's no accountability in our system.
0: No.
16: That's half the problem, because nobody makes a decision. But I will say that
0: no one gets fired as well.
16: The only reason you ever get fired at the public sector is if you misgender somebody. It's ever been fired. Competence? You don't need that.
0: Get promoted.
16: Yeah, probably. Yeah, the failing upward method.
0: So as you got, because like I said earlier, this is like the metaphor. Tony Blair and the people after him poured concrete down our constitution, and now our government, like the people said, you pull the lever and nothing happens.
16: Yeah, to be fair, they've also buried the lever under quite a bit of concrete as well, so our ability to actually pull anything is difficult enough. The main obstacle is actually the Human Rights Act. You know, one of the reasons that we're basically powerless to do anything.
0: Yeah, well, that'd be easy, because Tony Blair bound the ECHR to our legal system.
16: Yes.
0: Even the EU countries didn't do that. So, ironically, we're beholden to the ECHR more than the EU, which is why they can just ignore stuff
16: can't. That's 100% correct. It's one of those reasons when everybody else gets to ignore it. Yes, it's because it's not embedded within their law.
0: In their law.
16: Also, the problem you have with the Human Rights Act is everybody goes mental because it's part of the Good Friday Agreement. But, again, you can actually fix all of this. You just actually have to do the hard work and actually kind of figure everything out. It's not a particularly... It'll take a long time, and this is why they've got to get their plans right. And it's why my thing with reform is always, you've got to have the detail, you've got to be ready for day one, because, I mean, they're going to fight back even worse than they already are right now. The minute they get into power, it's even harder, because then you've got to try and run the country and survive every attack going.
0: Well, they are running scared. I mean, do you know about this Channel 4 expose?
16: Yeah, I was just watching a bit of it.
0: Is it that bad? I mean, I know you can't take money from foreign people, but they're all at it. This is 32 and a half grand for polling. It's not like asking questions or doing... Is it that serious, and aren't people going to see through it like the Trump thing, and actually every time they do this lawfare, it's going to actually make him stronger?
16: Yeah, so the thing with the lawfare, yes, it makes Farage stronger within his own base, but it will actually is having the negative effect. Cut off other people.
0: Is it an age thing? Because, you know, a lot of older people I spoke to, they go, oh, they believe in the honour thing. And they go, oh, no, I can't do that.
16: Yeah.
0: Whereas people maybe in our generation, well, maybe I'm a bit older, but our generation and my generation, you know, we're more forgiving because we can see the quagmire and the whole disgustingness of all politics. So you've just got to pick the one in the murkiness.
16: Yes.
0: Whereas the older generation are like, always dishonourable and believe full for all the BBC claptrap.
16: Yeah, I think you're right there, and I think this is why it's going to be pretty damaging, is it's they try to work around the law, not keep to the spirit of the law.
0: Well, it's like a two-tier system. Yeah. They don't get done. We saw it with Starmer and the cocktail sausage, and we saw it with, when he had his Lord Ali's flat, which he didn't pay the right market rate for, and Rayner in sausage
16: rolls.
0: They're
16: all at it. However, if you want to start running around saying you're not the uni party, the worst thing you could do is start saying, well, we're just as bad as they are. That's a bit of a problem.
0: But we all know that's sort of how it is.
16: Yes, but I will say the thing with a lot of the stuff for reform is they shouldn't have been in that situation in the first place. They keep wandering into bear traps.
0: It's a bit unprofessional.
16: Yes.
0: Because they've got experienced people there now.
16: Yeah.
0: Why aren't they... Why is not like... I mean, what's his name? Freddy Krueger. Why aren't they all... He's part of that sort of team that's going to... You know, the Doge team and all that.
16: William Orr and Krueger and Dan, who's been with Farage for as long as I've known Dan. But, you know, I think the thing is that they've got a lot of people in certain places. They don't have the machine. They don't have the people under them to do the actual kind of making sure that, you know, Nigel fills out the right bit of paperwork.
0: But honestly, they wouldn't do. They're not an establishment party, and that's the benefit of them. That's why we like them, because, you know, so they're not going to have that deep foundation that the Tories have. But they're you know, their party... They got ignored, their members, when Sunak came in. They just forced their man in. And, you know, it's sort of the same with Labour. They've deserted their working class base. So, you know, isn't Farage's a new party? It's a new system, and you've got to crack eggs to make an omelette.
16: It's been going since 2018, and you know, if you want to start running the country, you want to take over the busiest and most important office in the world. Having somebody to run the paperwork is probably the minimum to what you need. I think the thing with the documentary in particular is the fact that they knew how to get around the law very easily. And it, again, it's, there's no smoke without fire. This is yet another instance of reform and dodgy money, and all this narrative will start to kind of cement people in their position of so something doesn't pass the sniff test.
0: Where did they learn this from? It's probably been learned from the establishment parties along the...
16: Yeah, without a doubt. This is, you're right on that front. You know, I don't believe for a minute, that all the other parties are squeaky clean. Nobody comes out of party donations smelling of roses. Everybody gets...
0: But the media, the mass media won't scrutinise the others, and if they do find out, we know they're just party zone, aren't they? You know,
16: and that's why reform should have been better. They knew that they were going to come for them. They still didn't build a firewall. They didn't protect themselves. They didn't, you know, there's no way Farage should have been anywhere near any of these meetings. They should have been at least 3 or 4 pre-meetings. They should have been checks. They should have run everything. It seems to me that they saw somebody with a bit of money. They wanted the money. They wanted the poll of the headline. Because let's be honest, everybody was talking about it, and that's what it is.
0: Couldn't they got it off a British person, $32,500?
16: Well, that begs the question: why can't they? Where, you know, they've just actually—I think they were the top-raising political party in terms of funding in quarter two. You know, like you said, it's not a large amount of money compared to what they've just raised. So that does beg the question: why are they so desperate to get money?
0: So say you were, I'm Nigel Farage and you're my crisis management something, right? And Peter, I'm in a bit of trouble. There was a programme on Channel 4, don't you see it? How are you going to get me out of this, Peter?
16: You do a full mea culpa. You don't try and hide from this. Yeah. You don't pretend to be the victim. Reform statement.
0: Hold my hands up.
16: Yeah.
0: I hold my hands up.
16: Yeah. Literally, open the books, show people everything. You want somebody to come in as an independent auditor and, you know, they could be appointed by a different party, for God's sakes, anything like that. And just, you know, let the sunlight in. I had an old mentor and he always said, sunlight is the greatest disinfectant. In other words, if you show people you've got nothing to hide, they can't attack you because they know everything.
0: What can he face? Like, what punishments can they get for this?
16: Honestly, I'm not. Is it
0: criminal with the election thing and all that expenses?
16: Yeah, again, I'm not 100% sure, so I don't want to wander into giving legal territory. But I would say it's pretty serious. If not, you know, criminal charges. People on Twitter are going mental for criminal charges, but they, you know,
0: yeah, they're all going to go mad, aren't they? Yeah. In the media about it, they're really going to overblow it.
16: I don't. I think it's a pretty thing to, you know, blow up about. It is a big story because it's timed on the first day of the conference, which is their kind of big reset moment. They needed a squeaky clean conference.
0: Well, isn't that why they've done it? And it shows how the media are really the enemy, you know what I mean? Yeah. They're not playing a fair bat, a straight bat.
16: I think again, I disagree with you. I think this is a pretty fair thing to do.
0: Would they do it if to Labour? They'd chush it up, wouldn't they?
16: But let's be honest, if Reform have the opportunity to kind of get something over on a journalist, let's be, you know, you've got certain people wanting to...
0: But they don't have the channels on their side.
16: Well, they've still got, you know, a pretty decent independent media focus, and they've got...
0: Well, he's got a show, hasn't he? And stuff,
16: yeah, you know, it's not exactly like he's short of a pulpit. I mean, it's Nigel Farage. He opens his mouth and everybody does pay attention. But, again, I think it's the fact that it's the compounding nature of this. In other words, you've got the Harbour money, now you've got this, and then it'll be something else. People will start...
0: Will he have a way out of it, or is the mea culpa the only thing?
16: The way that they're going down it is they're saying that they've been the victim of a hoax, then that somehow they've been set up... They're doing this whole reform versus the establishment.
0: Maybe we'll look into that, because they do things like that. We've seen with others, these media organisations, especially that sort of...
16: But again, I go back to the point. They shouldn't have... They shouldn't have fallen for it, because, again, if somebody just rocks up, you know, they didn't seem to be any kind of serious due diligence, and the basics...
0: Clouded by the money, suddenly they lost their rationality.
16: Yeah, and the documentary does sensationalise a lot of it, but on the face of it, this looks like the fact that this was Reform UK looking to get around the law, which only then begs the question, what else have they been up to? Which is the bigger problem, because that means that this story's not going away.
0: Okay, well, so we'll find out about that and see what he's gonna say tomorrow. But anyway, we talked about what he's going to do. He's going to declare a state of emergency if they get in. And Richard Tice, the deputy leader, is expected to promise to cut environmental levies from energy bills when he makes his own address to the conference on Friday. And if we were just talking to our guest Erica about the industrialisation of Britain, and obviously we're not going to have any. Well, we're paying five times the amount of other countries on gas and electricity. We've got no nuclear power stations, so that needs to happen. Do you think eventually the Tories and Reform will come to an agreement just before the election to not stand in each other's, you know, prime seats? They will, won't they, on the end of it?
16: My thing at the minute is I just don't see it. I don't see how either of them can convince their own bases that it's the right thing to do. I think you could have
0: for the good of the country to stop Labour getting in. That's the pure thing.
16: The problem you've got is you've got a lot of reformers running around saying the Tories are dead and nobody's voting for them, despite the fact they've been polling at 20%.
0: Well, Badenoch's not dead. Yeah. And everyone can see that. So if they are saying that, you know.
16: And it's whether they can be able to sell it, which is why I think it will come after. So they will compete against each other.
0: But then they might just lose and Labour will get in.
16: Yeah. And
0: They've got to do it before.
16: Well, I agree with you,
0: because apparently they would have won the last election. If they would have done that, they would have been all right, and we wouldn't have had Starmer.
16: Yes, to a degree, that Starmer had a lot of kind of force behind him because he had all the left voting for him.
0: Yeah.
16: What's interesting is the Polanski by-election, which I think we'll get to later.
0: He's going to stand in Starmer's constituency.
16: Yeah, that is also... That by-election will kind of decide whether the Greens are going to be a threat to the Labour Party and whether they've actually got to, you know, whether they get their act in order... Nobody seems to be backing down. And everybody's very firm.
0: Well, they wouldn't do that.
16: Deals.
0: Yeah, they always do that before, don't they? That's
16: But again, it will be who goes to who. Or who goes to
0: blinks
16: whom.
0: First.
16: Yeah, who blinks first.
0: Well, Farage will definitely want to be leader, but then if Badenoch gets more seats at the election, it's all very interesting. Yeah, Polanski's going to stand in Holborn, and we're going to talk about all that later on. And we're going to go through the papers. We've got the Independent and the Daily Star and for FT, the I, and Sawaway Sun, the Mail, the Guardian, and loads more. And if you're listening in the morning, it's Jeremy Kyle's Fried Egg Alarm Clock. Ian Collins? It's Ian Collins. It's Free For All Friday. Free For All Friday with Ian Collins. He's going to be on in the morning. If you're listening in the morning, wakey wakey, rise and shine, and listen to Collins. Anyway, I'm with Pete Barnes, political commentator. We're going through all the papers, and we'll be back after this.
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2: This is Talk. Converting negative agitation into positive conversation across the nation. Hear it, see it. This is Talk.
0: 03444991000. It's Talk, and we're going through the papers, me and Pete Barnes. And let's start with The Independent and the Bay of Tapestries in Britain. You can go and see the Bay of Tapestry. An epic once in history experience. It's, you know, obviously a tapestry that is the story of... It's a lot of video, because they didn't have videos in the old days, so they used to do it on tapestry. There was a format war, you know, like VHS, but this one is the VHS tapestry. It's fantastic. The colours faded a bit, because, like, it's 1,000 years old. I saw a mock-up of how it looked. It used to be much better. But still, it's amazing, and it's not that. It's not very realistic. But as the arrow going through and all the horses and the weird haircuts, they had, like, the wedge cut.
16: I'll plan to go and see it while it's here.
0: Well, it's sold out, isn't it? It's an amazing thing. And they didn't want to lend it us because they were worried about the vibrations that it could break apart. I mean, this is one of the world's most important... It's a document, I suppose. Yeah. Is it a document?
16: It's the first kind of, like, Instagram reel or a short or something, if you think about it.
0: Do you know, I was thinking the other day, right?
16: I think that's really insulting to the Bay of Tapestry, but
0: wasn't it British people did the needlework or something?
16: Yes, it was, yeah.
0: See? We did the needlework. It's like champagne bottles. It was our technology. We invented the champagne. Bottle, with the actual system, pressurised bottle, they couldn't do it. So you know, whatever they do, it's come from this country. But they won in the end, didn't they? Yeah. They did it with like about 10,000 people, and we've had like 100,000 a year invasions.
16: I always find it weird that they showed it to King Charles. I was like, this is how we killed your great great great great great great grandfather, isn't it? I was like, this is a little weird.
0: Yeah, but it was probably his great great grandfather killed his great great. You know what I mean? True. They were all so intermingled.
16: Yeah,
0: it's brother and savoury.
16: Yes.
0: But
16: it's all very French.
0: Yeah, it is. So it's just the way it is. But it was like a document. I was thinking, did they used to send pigeons? You know, because you could, if you were the monarch in London, you could send a pigeon with a message to the French monarch. Did they do any of that?
16: They had falcons. I know they used falcons.
0: Because it was like a text message, a pigeon, wasn't it, back then?
16: It's been a long time since I did medieval history, but I know that they had people who used to sit and kind of document the battles and everything. They had
0: But I'm talking about messages. You could have a message. Because I remember I used to work with Bobby Gould on Talk Sport, who was former Wales and Coventry manager, and he was from Birmingham. He was a Villa fan. And he said his uncle used to go to Villa Park in the 1930s, and he said at half-time there'd be loads of pigeons released. And it was, at half-time people would release pigeons with the half-time scores on. Huh. And he said at full-time there'd be loads of pigeons because people would send out the full-time to their house. You know what
16: That's
0: I mean?
16: Amazing.
0: So it was like the old text message.
16: Yeah. Yeah, anyway, well, we used them in World War II, didn't we?
0: The Dickens Medal, they're the most decorated animal.
16: Yeah.
0: Not that they knew it. I mean, would they proudly stick their fingers, they're pinning the medal on, with their wing. Anyway, so we're going through the papers. Ian Collins is on if you're listening in the morning. If you're listening tonight live, then it's Paul Ross. And that'll be an amazing show as well. And the headline in The Independent, Trump says, I won't help Britain if Argentina invades Falklands. Well, it didn't help last time.
16: No, they didn't.
0: Didn't they? So, your country was not there to help me over Iran. The president warns the UK as Javier Milei reasserts Argentine sovereignty over the islands and pledges to defend the interests. They never had them. They're their own country, the Falklands, and they had a referendum, and 99.8% voted to say they want to be in Britain. They were never Argentina. They're their own country, so they can... But he's mates with this bloke, isn't he?
16: Yes, he is. It's also...
0: I like the guy. He's quite a funny guy.
16: Milei is...
0: But you can't have the Falklands.
16: Yes. Okay, you can't just invade another nation, which is essentially what they want to do. But what's quite interesting is that, you know, this is the this is what happens when you kind of annoy the biggest superpower in the world. And you don't provide... You don't help them when they ask for things. There is a consequence to it. This is kind of realist politics.
0: Well, they've hindered them as well, you know. When they recognise Palestine, they were anti-Israel. Yeah. I mean...
16: If you can think of every way to annoy the American presidency and the American state, Britain and Europe has been able to do every single one of it and more.
0: And Spain, he had a go at, didn't he?
16: Your country's gone, it's ruined. I think they cut off all trade with Spain at one point.
0: Well, they were actually even more negative than Starmer.
16: Yeah, but then to be fair, there was a massive, I think it was like a million people turned out on the streets of Madrid to get the...
0: Well, all over Spain today, it's gone crazy, hasn't it? And it really looks like, I don't know what's going to happen there, but of course, the suitor, what's happened there? There's loads of sexual assaults. They lied about that they all went back. There's still loads there. Raping and pillaging, and it's unbelievable what's happening. Yeah. Do you think that was an international operation with Morocco and possibly...
16: At the same time, there was a natural gas deal that was between either Algeria or Morocco in terms of providing gas to Europe, and it does seem to be that the people are weaponising the migrant crisis and allowing people to pass through relatively unstopped. That seems
0: actually
16: to be what's
0: helping
16: happened.
0: Them. There were trucks bringing know what I mean? 50,000.
16: Oh, yeah, remember, also, the, a lot of people in Morocco, they have national service, so they are very well organised.
0: And they were good at swimming, although it was only a couple of miles. Mm. David Maddox. Farage is loved by some, but hated by more. Now even Reform can see it, but he is the one-man band, isn't he? Or is there? Do you think Farage could Tice ever come back if Farage says, I've had enough, I'm getting out? Who would lead it? Would it be Tice? Would it be Zayusi? Would it be Lee? I think
16: it would be people fighting over scraps, because the problem they've got is this is the Nigel Farage party.
0: It is,
16: polling that came out, which I presume David Maddox is talking about, shows that... There is no loyalty to Reform. There's loyalty to Farage, and if Farage goes,
0: it's like Trump.
16: Yeah, 100%. But the damaging thing is, at the moment, they're fighting a war on two fronts. People are folding back to the Tories, and Restore is also taking a big chunk. This is why you've got conversations about the death penalty and these kind of stricter rules over voting. This is a clear sign to that side of the party. But so well, they're being torn apart, and then they've got all these internal problems as well. This is the thing where a lot of people are saying Farage might walk away. I don't think he will.
0: I think he will. I think he does see it as his duty. Yeah. And, you know, he could have walked away anyway. He didn't need assassin to be threatened with his life all the time. He could be making a lot more money. I think he does see this as his legacy. He was the most influential politician probably this century, you know, with Brexit and everything. He's not even really been an MP when he was that. So if he did become Prime Minister, you know, I think he would like to do it and see what he could do. And hopefully he would, you know, if he does get in, would do a good job But if he goes, then I think it's all open for Badenoch to...
16: Oh, yeah, if Reform crumbles...
0: Sail through.
16: I think from this polling, it worked out that the Tories would gain about 4 to 5 million extra votes and Restore would get about two million. So, again, this is there's a lot of people who left the Tories and went to Reform. So this idea that Reform is not the Tory party, I beg to differ. But, you know, the people will migrate back to the Tories because Kemi's been very sensible and just been quiet for a while. You know,
0: she's been performed when she is not
16: she's
0: been quiet,
16: needed
0: she's been doing
16: to.
0: Well.
16: Yeah, when she's needed to perform, she's been very good. Her PMQ, she took Andy Pandy out with the first question. You know, where she was like, "Was there anything that you said no to?"
0: But did she go in for the kill properly on that?
16: I think
0: she have done more?
16: I do think that there was a couple of other bits that she could have hit him harder on. But the thing that she was literally trying to say, this guy's just not serious. Mm. That he's not a serious player, that he's not
0: a feel good. What was it she called him? But she's right. I remember when Boris Johnson was mayor of London and there was, you know, talk that he's going to be prime minister, and I saw him. Being a mayor, you can just be a sort of popular guy. Yeah. And I remember there were the riots in Tottenham, and he went to Tottenham with a broom and he was all doddery and trying to be funny. But the people of Tottenham were obviously annoyed and they all sort of booed him. And at that point, a light bulb went off in my head and going, well, you have to do serious stuff when you're a prime minister. Yeah. Could he do that? And I thought, and it turned out he couldn't.
16: Yeah, also, I've never seen a guy look more uncomfortable in my entire life than Andy did, literally on the Tuesday and on Wednesday. Tuesday was quite impressive.
0: Boris had a bit of fight in him.
16: But also,
0: when you got him angry, he did fight back, whereas Burnham just likes to be nice and kind.
16: I think he's allergic to kind of adversarial politics. He's never been put under pressure and had to perform like that.
0: But he has in Parliament, but not as the main guy.
16: Yeah, not as the main guy. And also, last time he was in Parliament, it was, what, 20 years ago?
0: Yeah,
16: you know,
0: and
16: actually to be the person at PMQs is a very terrifying thing. You know, you've got everybody behind you either wants your job or thinks you're not up to it or whatever, and everybody across from you hates you.
0: He came across as spineless by avoiding everything for 8 weeks or whatever,
16: it looked cowardly,
0: and it was cowardly.
16: It was. I mean, I never looking at it now, I understood why he kind of didn't want to do PMQs, because he's not very good at it. But again, nobody is good at it when they first get the gig. Starmer wasn't very good at it.
0: He never became good at it. He never did.
16: But actually, if you look back at the old clips of Margaret Thatcher, she stumbled in the first couple of weeks. But again, it's about their ability to be able to kind of learn from it. And I think Andy's not going to learn a thing. Because the most terrifying thing was he was talking about the economy, and I could tell by the way he was talking, he didn't understand a thing that was coming out of his mouth.
0: No, he doesn't. Apparently he rang that bloke. What's his name, the journalist? Liam Halligan.
16: He
0: rang him up and asked him, like, how does this bond market thing work? Because I said something that I shouldn't have in the bond, you know what I mean? He came out and said, I don't care about the bond, and it immediately dropped and he realised, you have got to care, and this is the sort of thing about, you really don't know what he's doing.
16: He's not a clue.
0: Real lightweights running this place, man.
16: Oh, we've had lightweights.
0: Which is why he ended up in there. They couldn't find a decent one out of the 400, so they got a one who's still a lightweight, just an older lightweight.
16: Yes, exactly. You know, the standards of our politicians has been dire for decades. And it's one of the reasons the civil service took over running everything, to be honest, because politicians were rubbish at it.
0: but we can't carry on with that. Yeah, it works all right for a bit. Well, apparently in Belgium, when they had no government, it ran better than ever.
16: Yeah.
0: But ours aren't like that. They're all just working from home. The OOR Daily Star, the Great Guinness Robbery. Someone is going to wake up with a hell of a hangover this morning after two lorry trailers with 800 barrels of Guinness were nicked.
16: Well, that's a deportation matter. I mean, nobody nicks Guinness. I love Guinness.
0: Or an importation matter.
16: Yeah, but I kind of remember last year that there was another thing where there was a Guinness shortage and everybody was losing their minds over it. But, I have to admit,
0: I don't remember
16: the Guinness supply.
0: It was something not, some hops or something. There was something missing.
16: There was something missing from it, if I remember rightly. So maybe it was the gas problem.
0: Things have become so expensive now. That people are actually robbing the trucks. I mean, there was the big Kit Kat spate of robberies.
16: Were
0: licking big truck loads. Well, you imagine how much a big truck of Kit Kat's worth.
16: True.
0: Millions of pounds.
16: Yeah.
0: So there's, you know, Kit Kat's being sold on the black market, being crates. It's like Goodfellas, isn't it?
16: Well, but, you know, but with Kit Kat.
0: Everyone loves a Kit Kat.
16: True.
0: Is it a currency? It's a good currency, Kit Kats, isn't it?
16: Well, do you know what the inside of a Kit Kat is? Old Kit Kats. So it's the ones that didn't.
0: What
16: pass
0: you talking
16: the,
0: about?
16: The
0: Willis?
16: Ones that didn't pass the quality check, they just ground them all up, and that's what's
0: it's
16: the
0: incredible.
16: Middle of a Kit Kat.
0: So it's very environmental.
16: So which begs the question: what was in the first Kit Kat?
0: Well, no, it just probably was a bit like deformed when it came out. It's like you go to Cadbury's and they've got that deformed chocolate section where if you visit it, you can buy the deformed chocolate.
16: Yeah, so that's basically what
0: And you get
16: Kit
0: like
16: Kat
0: a crunchy
16: did.
0: With like a bit of you know dairy milk and you know, but it's delicious.
16: Oh yeah,
0: it's actually better than the well-made chocolate. It doesn't shine though.
16: No.
0: It's all a bit dusty and that because it's
16: like
0: a delicious,
16: chocolate.
0: Delicious. Yeah. But that's Bourneville. That's in Bourneville. So that's the Daily Star. Who are Daily Star? Time to take a break. Ian Collins, if you're listening in the morning. All right, Ian. It's going to. Oh, I can see him there. Look at him. Put your top on. You're going to be on next after the news in half an hour. But staying with me is Pete Barnes, political correspondent. Political commentator. And we're going through the papers. We've got the FT, the I, the Telegraph, loads more. 03444991000. We'll take your calls very soon. We'll call you back. And we'll be back in 2 minutes.
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0: Ah, right. Well, 03444991000, going through the papers with Pete. By the way, I hosted Plank of the Week this week because Kev's away selling himself. So, you know, watch that. Don't watch it now because we're on. Maybe when Paul Ross is on, or but no, whoever's on. You're going to have to watch it when someone's on, but you can watch the other shows on the video. So that's on YouTube, Plank of the Week. So make sure you watch that. So, right, Pete, we're going through the papers.
16: Yes.
0: The FT next. And it says that Europe faces winter with lowest ever gas reserves as Gulf-led shortages bite. Did you see Von der Leyen has sort of suggested, oh, we might, there's a lot of people who've got lazy savings. She called it lazy money, and we might basically nick it and use it. Well, not nick it, but we'll borrow it to invest in things. Basically saying they're going to come and dip into your savings account because you've lazy money, you're not investing it like it's their business, and they're going to take your money and start using it, which is basically socialism, isn't it?
16: They're basically raiding everybody's savings because, heaven forbid, people want to put something away for a rainy day. Because
0: it's theft.
16: It's theft. It is, without a doubt. But this is also the bigger problem as to why the European Union is not a thing we should ever go back into, because you think we've got a debt problem. Germany, Italy, France, they're in the exact same boat we are. You know, there is no money at all anywhere because Europe has not had growth in decades.
0: And you look at Norway doing very well with our oil. They've got a massive fund now. They've built up from the same oil shelf that we could get from. Yeah. They're very rich. And you look, Iceland have voted against going in the EU. Just makes you sick with jealousy.
16: Yeah, so the Iceland one was quite interesting. It was about to restart negotiations, and Iceland went, nope.
0: They had a referendum and people went, and it's got a very monoculture, isn't it?
16: And
0: they're so very
16: interestingly, it was a 52-48 split, like Brexit was.
0: So it was close.
16: Yeah,
0: they are a bit woke, though, aren't they? I mean, Bjork's from there.
16: Yeah, so it's again, it was very much like here in the
0: She's
16: UK.
0: She's got to be woke, isn't
16: the
0: she?
16: Kind of the major cities were very pro EU. If you were out in the kind of the fisheries area or the farming bit, you know, you were very anti EU because you wanted to stay out, so you weren't affected by fishing quotas.

0: $5,000 to reform a company linked to Chelsea Football Club co-owner Todd Rochley.
1: Bowley
0: has donated $75,000 to reform UK, part of the more than $5 million raked in by the right wing populist party.
1: Yes, so they are actually generating a lot of money. They are getting these
0: from
1: donations
0: from the people, rich people,
1: yes,
0: benefactors.
1: The thing that they've got, they're getting a lot of money from a very small pool of people. So this is why them going after the crypto stuff is actually quite dangerous for reform, because if they suddenly cut that off, they lose 2/3 of their funding stream. That's why they're the
0: Labour
1: Party.
0: They're going to cut off.
1: Yeah.
0: Well, it's all this gerrymandering. They're looking where they can, where it will affect reform more than them. I mean,
1: without
0: it really
1: a doubt.
0: Is disgusting.
1: Without a doubt.
0: And people do see through this. Mm. Big Pharma cracks down on fake anti-obesity drugs. Oh, there's fake ones now.
1: Oh, yeah. These kind of synthetic ones that, you know, that you shouldn't be,
0: Don't do it.
1: Don't do those, because God knows what's
0: in
1: them.
0: I mean, even the correct ones, although obviously they're good for diabetes and things like that, but people don't abuse them. You see the people in Hollywood look like skeletons on the red car.
1: Yeah.
0: It's become actually the look, the cool look to be looked like.
1: Yeah, it's going back to that, what was it, Kate Moss did, that heroin chic.
0: Heroin chic. Yeah. But she did all right out of it.
1: Yeah, she did fine. Yeah.
0: Right, US sailors phone. Let's go to the next one. It's too complicated, the FT, and it's pink.
1: Yeah.
0: The eye paper, Putin growing more reckless as his inner circle shrinks, warns UK security insiders, and there's rumours that he's going to call up 500,000 people. I mean, I was thinking about this, and, you know, Russia's only got a small population for the size. I think it's about 250,000, like 250, which sounds a lot, but for the size of Russia, it's not. And they've got about 1 million casualties. And if you think men, say 125 million men are fighting, age maybe, you know, 30, 40 million. 1 million is a significant chunk.
1: It's a significant
0: and now apparently
1: chunk.
0: The minimum wages had to go up. They can't get, because
1: there's
0: not enough. They're killed. All the men, young men have been killed. And also in Ukraine, they're having to take, because so many of the young men are just blown to pieces. But he fears that leader might lash out against Britain, because you see, that's how he does it. When he's got the people against him, he starts a war. He did it in Chechnya. But if he starts on us, so, I mean, we're going to hell in a handcart. He knows we're weak. Brinkmanship concerns heightened by attempted drone attack on Leipzig airport. Yeah, he's been attacking NATO NATO allies. We're meant to, we've got a defensive pact. What's going to happen with America and everything? He's now actually he's done a lot of attacks. Leipzig airport, there's been stuff over here with Iran and other things.
1: Yeah, so the thing with Putin, like you said, he is struggling in the war in Ukraine, and he's also struggling to hold on to power domestically. Their economy is in the tank. Like you said, you've now got these mass casualties, having to keep conscripting people in. You know, the Russian people are patient, but they have a limit, and I think they're starting to find it. What's more concerning is that the fact that his leadership team is getting smaller and smaller.
0: And the oligarchs aren't happy. They're defaulting on loans, and also it's, you know, the Russians weren't suffering anything before. Now they're getting the Russian Amazon warehouses. Mm-hmm. It's not Amazon, it's Blueberry or something.
1: Yeah.
0: They keep getting blown up, and actually it's not a legal war crime, because they sell a lot of the war equipment. You can buy everything from, you know, little army gloves to, you know, a tank on there. I don't know about a tank, but you can buy a massive load of equipment. So it's supplied, so it makes it a target, a legal target, and they've blown up a lot of the oil refineries, so there's petrol shortages. They're importing petrol. This is a country, Russia has so much oil. It really is having an effect. So, and he's worried because they'll come and kill you in Russia, you know, the elites and, you know, the KGB or whatever it's called now.
1: Defenestration is what they call it. You suddenly have a tendency to fall out of a window in a very tall building.
0: Yeah, or drop dead of a heart attack.
1: Yeah, or drink some tea.
0: Yeah, don't ever accept tea.
1: Don't drink tea.
0: Yeah, so It's make or break. Do you think he will call up the 500,000? Do you think this is the beginnings of World War III? I don't think. I think the other Russians might not allow it, the other Russian elites.
1: I take a different bit. I think we're already in World War III. We just don't realise it.
0: Yeah,
1: you know, I look at the cyber attacks. I look at this attack on the airport. At what point do we have to say that this is a conflict? Just because it's not a kind of everybody signed, conscription over here and all the rest of it, doesn't mean that we aren't fighting off foreign.
0: But China are looking at it and thinking, well, they're looking at Taiwan, but I don't think they've seen what's happened to Russia.
1: Yeah.
0: But Iran have also attacked, they've had web attacks, haven't they? They've hacked into our electricity station.
1: Yes,
0: do you remember that one, the fire in Heathrow? I mean, they didn't say it was Russia or anything. But
1: yeah,
0: it
1: they
0: a
1: said
0: bit
1: it was a turbine that went down.
0: Yeah, well,
1: call me sceptical on that one. But
0: They've been hiring gangs of people to bomb like military warehouses.
1: Yes.
0: They've been knife gangs have been hired by Russia because they do this asymmetric warfare.
1: Yes, they do. So it's actually one thing that it's the GRU.

0: It was their version of MI6. It's actually very effective at this stuff. You remember a little while ago, train tracks kept setting on fire and, you know, all this kind of stuff to disrupt infrastructure. You know,
1: the, well, like that's the Heathrow Airport.
0: Heathrow Airport. But I remember in France, there was one team of people that were going around. They were kind of messing with the train tracks. And that was just before the Olympic Games. So then that meant that was a huge security
1: threat. Well, Leipzig Airport attempted drone attack just last week.
0: Because it's the fact that it is... It's an attack on the infrastructure, which then has an attack on the economy. It puts the confidence of the people, also puts at risk. It's also continually testing and wearing down a NATO ally that is at the moment very, you know, Britain in particular, it's like a sandcastle to kick it over. It's not very difficult. But Germany is seen as one of the central powers within NATO. And yeah, it's a concerning moment, particularly when you've got people like Diane Abbott, you know, suddenly saying that all of this is being made up just so we can keep funding Ukraine. I mean, at what point?
1: But in her defence, she thinks that Russia only have 76 troops. She's not very good with the figures,
0: true.
1: Is she?
0: Yes, it's
1: true. So you've got to forgive her. Yeah. But General Lord Dannett, the former British Army chief, said enemies are starting to encircle the Kremlin. The danger is he might lash out, which is what I was saying. Mm. He lashes out and he might attack us, actually with a missile, because that's going to look more. Yeah. And then the Russians will go, they get behind him.
0: Or he does something like that and it backfires massively.
1: That's what they're saying with half a million men could backfire massively.
0: I mean, it is one of those things where how much of a madman is he? Is he a cold calculating strategist or is he just a mad dictator?
1: Is he a sick man? Because a lot of people said, do you remember he looked ill? And I've heard rumours from people that I know that he's not well in various different ways.
0: Yeah.
1: Would that affect him? But I think, you know, is he the actual leader or is he the face and there are other powerful people?
0: Well, to be fair, I think he is actually the proper
1: kind of
0: head of
1: the KGB also have a power.
0: Yes.
1: The unseen people.
0: Yeah. But the thing is, he came from those people.
1: Not the oligarchs.
0: Yeah, yes.
1: But these actual KGB,
0: they used to call it, I think it was Perestroika, is what they used to call it. But basically...
1: Yeah, Perestroika.
0: Yeah, Putin is part of that group. So his control...
1: No, Perestroika was the Gorbachev.
0: Oh, it was the Gorbachev thing,
1: it was the opening up.
0: Yes. But anyway, so Putin comes from this kind of... the more military intelligence side of things. That's why he was so able to take over very quickly. He knew all the secrets on everybody.
1: But he wasn't a military man. He was an admin mind, but he knew exactly... Yeah. He was a very...
0: So he'd been collecting the data, storing it, waiting for his moment.
1: He quietly came up, didn't he? A bit like a John Major. No one knew him, and then suddenly he was leader. Like, not really like John Major.
0: Yeah.
1: Wouldn't want to see him on a horse, topless John Major. John Major on a horse with his top on. That's true. We're going to have to go through another few of the papers because we've got another four. So we'll whip through there, including the Soraway Sun. You done it, rustlers steal Clarkson's sheep. Police probe the TV farm theft. Furious Jeremy Clarkson last night revealed 11 sheep. Jeremy Clarkson's sheep have been stolen from his farm. We will have more from the Soraway Sun and all the other of tomorrow's newspapers. Ian Collins, if you're listening in the morning, is after us. If you're not listening in the morning, it's Paul Ross as Talk Sport and Talk Become as one. Together as one in unity. We'll be back in 2 minutes.
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2: No nonsense reaction to the day's biggest talking points across the UK, the home of common sense. 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
1: 03444991000. We're going through the papers with Pete. 03444991000 if you want to call in. It's all about your calls and we'll call you back in the next hour. The Sun, the Sawaway Sun, we talked about they've stolen his sheep. Clarkson's had his sheep, 11 of his sheep's stolen. They do, my mate, is this a cameraman drunk?
0: Yeah.
1: I'll move over here a lot. He's drunk. Anyway, I'll just keep talking anyway. If you're listening on the radio, yeah. The camera's going all over, very exciting. So they've stolen this sheep. And what they do, I had a mate in Wales once, and the bloke in the pub went, he had lamb in the boot of his car.
0: Oh.
1: And they sell it. Yeah. I mean, you must know that, being from up north.
0: Well,
1: you want a little bit of lamb?
0: We have a very nice butchers, actually. But countryside crime is massive, and it's so underreported, and nobody talks about it.
1: Yep.
0: I mean, farmers face a very difficult task as it is anyway, and yet when because of the kind of the operations to steal livestock, but also things like tractors,
1: the machinery is very expensive.
0: Very, very expensive. And by the time, you know, they've been able to track it, most of it is already overseas anyway. But, you know, again, it just kind of shows that the little things like this make a huge impact in terms of our supply chains. We don't talk about the fact we've got a food shortage, and a food chain supply problems and all the rest of it. But again, it's just Britain not doing the basics.
1: Well, you look at the police in the countryside, there's hardly any of them. It's like a free-for-all, isn't it? I mean, they lose a fortune, and, you know, the equipment's expensive. I remember I watched the first series of Clarkson, and he has a Lamborghini tractor.
0: Yes, he does, yeah.
1: And I thought, this is ridiculous.
0: Well, Lamborghini's actually started off
1: Yeah, well, that's why I looked into it, because I thought, why would you buy it? And then I looked into it, and Lamborghini originally were farming tractor manufacturers, and the guy who owned Lamborghini, I think his name was Terry Lamborghini or something like that, he bought a Ferrari, and he found loads of problems. He goes, all this, and he goes, he wrote a letter to him going, you should do this, because he knew about cars, because he did tractors, and he didn't like what he did. So he made his own, and that's where the Lamborghini came from.
0: Yeah.
1: It's basically a supercar tractor.
0: Yeah.
1: Incredible stuff. And the Sun also reporting, now Skint Army axes war games. Government's defence funding crisis deepens and army chiefs have been told to axe war games as the Ministry of Defence is broke. I remember when we were meant to have a boat, we were doing it with all the EU and Germany, and that we had to borrow a German ship to take part. I mean, all the instructions would have been like, on, off, is ein and aus. And so you wouldn't even understand it. I mean, it's ridiculous.
0: If
1: Russia were going to attack, they do it now because they're not going to let us build up, if we could ever build up, with a population that don't really want to.
0: Would you fight, Pete?
1: Because you're of that age, you'd be called up to.
0: Well, I'm taking down criminals in the UK. I'm pretty busy as it is.
1: Yeah,
0: but,
1: he is, yeah. He solved a crime earlier. Someone nicked a phone off a table and he barged them over and they scarpered.
0: This is really concerning, this story, because it is about our preparedness. This is about whether Britain can actually defend itself, whether we're actually of any use in any conflict. Because NATO is now going to have to work around us and kind of compensate for us, considering the fact that we're supposed to be one of the key partners.
1: And Trump won't help us, would he actually not help us?
0: No, he will. This idea that Trump is just abandoning Europe, I don't believe it for a second. What he's basically saying is, you need to get your house in order.
1: And pay us the proper subscription.
0: Yes, that 100%. But also, America wants to move to the second theatre. They want to start focusing on the Indo-Pacific. They want to look at China and Taiwan.
1: They want Europe to control it, and that's why Germany, which is building up a very big army, Poland's got a very powerful yes. army. It doesn't shape up for good, but he wants Europe to be able to look after itself.
0: And that's why he's
1: itself.
0: Going after the Falklands. It's literally to get our act in order. The tariffs are a prime example of this. The tariffs were really heavy on certain countries, and if you looked at those countries, it was the fact that they weren't getting in line with this kind of things that America needed so they could get on doing what it needs to do. You know, they have this thing called the Davidson window, and which what that is that's the moment that China is going to be ready to walk into Taiwan. And when that is all about what Trump has been focused on since he became president the second time. It's about slowing down China. That's why he went after Venezuela. It's why he wanted Greenland. That's why Chagos is really important. It's about preparing for that moment, and he's basically saying Europe needs to get its house in order, so they're ready for that, and also so America can try and
1: concentrate on that. China is the major thing,
0: and the reason Taiwan that matters is Taiwan is the major microchip producer. So if you don't have confidence that when you press fire on a missile, it's going to fire, that is why it matters. That's why Taiwan is so important. You know, it's about not just whether you turn the lights on. It's about our global defences. It's about our security. And yet again, Britain can't even shave by $5 billion off the welfare budget just to do a little bit. That's why that Trump is literally fuming, and the State Department has been on about this since before I was born. So,
1: And we waste $150 billion, and let's go rising on just standing still with our debt payments.
0: Yes.
1: So, he's right. And, it's where they make the chips. America is starting to make those chips and should be ready. It takes years,
0: because you've got to design the machine and the factory, and it's all got to be done.
1: It's sophisticated. Yes. It's not you just go and print them out. It's like very sophisticated stuff, and not even a speck of dust can get in.
0: Yeah, well, that's actually happened in one of the factories. It became contaminated, and the entire factory had to be demolished.
1: Because someone didn't do the dusting, whole factory demolished. The Daily Telegraph, Argentina threat to Falklands oil fields. I mean, there's tons of oil. There's rock hopper and all that. And there's tons of oil down there, but they can't get it out because they can't even frack it out. It's very complicated. But it is there, and there is a lot of... They are obviously thinking they will get it out. The Argentinian president is set to impose sanctions on oil drilling off the Falkland Islands in a move that will trigger a fresh row with Britain. Javier Milei was expected to make a national address in the early hours of today announcing new measures against the islands. It's understood he is preparing sanctions on offshore drilling in the region, which is spearheaded by the British firm Rockhopper Exploration and Navitas, an Israeli company. The islands are British territory, but Argentina lays claim to them, even though they've never had them.
0: Yeah.
1: You know, in fact, Argentina's only was formed in 19.
0: Britain, they're their own country,
1: the Falklands.
0: Yeah. So like they've always been a British territory before Argentina was even a country. So the idea that they have any claim to them is nonsense. But
1: 99.8% and a referendum wanted to stay British.
0: I want to meet the 0.2% that said no.
1: Apparently they found out and he was some Argentinian bloke that moved there.
0: Oh, right.
1: Or something. I don't know. Maybe he ticked the wrong box.
0: So I actually think this is probably Trump having a conversation with his best mate Malay, saying, would you mind awfully getting Britain in order? Do you know, using Argentina to attack, to get Britain...
1: But not really going to do it.
0: Because
1: it would be... Would Burnham have the cojones of Margaret Thatcher? We haven't got the military.
0: No, we don't.
1: But we have shored up our defences.
0: HMS Dragon is still trying to make its way to Iran, even now.
1: But we did shore up the defences at the Falklands when they did it. There's a lot of concrete stuff, it's not like it used to be.
0: it's the kind of the seas are kind of... The ice is melting at both the Antarctic and Antarctica, so that's opening up new shipping routes. That's why for the
1: Falklands
0: matters.
1: This is what the big thing
0: of
1: the Greenland.
0: That's why Greenland is so important, because of the fact that between China and the UK, to the shipping route across, going over the top through the Antarctic, cuts the transportation by 45 days. That's saving on fuel, that saves on insurance. That will change global trade
1: forever. China will be after that with their road and all that. And
0: they've literally been building pretty much kind of like these kind of toll booths along the Arctic corridor.
1: Wow.
0: Yeah, that's why Greenland is so important. It's not that Trump wants, you know, this kind of another state. It's because we don't want the bad guys to have control over a major trade artery.
1: No, we certainly do not. We certainly do not. And Farage has emergency plan to fix Britain. We've talked about that. King to be given slavery reparation demands. They can go, what about our slaves? What about the slaves that were taken from here? No one talks about the million people taken to Africa. Millions of people, and some of them castrated. Not a lot of people know about that. It's not even taught in history. Natalie Imbruglia, I hated myself after being objectified. But I mean, it means people like you.
0: Yeah.
1: If they don't, you know, I don't want to.
0: My thing with these stories is, she didn't say anything at the time.
1: Yeah,
0: she was very happy to have the fame at the time.
1: Yeah, yeah, she loved it, and she did the videos, and she didn't seem to be being objectified, did she, back then?
0: Yeah. This is my thing.
1: Naked on the floor.
0: Whatever you get up to in the privacy of your own home is up to you. Mm. But, again, I get really annoyed about these kind of celebrities that use the press to make themselves famous, and the minute somebody says something that they don't like, they talk press invasion and all the rest of it, I was like... You can't play this both ways, in my opinion.
1: But, you know, it gets her a bit of publicity at the bottom of the turn. She still looks a lovely lady. Yeah. I mean,
0: I watched her on a podcast the other day, actually. I think she has a new album out. I think that's what she's after.
1: Yeah, you see. And she still looks very nice. She's a very pretty woman. But, you know, they're always the first to complain about ageism, but they're happy to trade on their looks when they're, you know, 20 and, you know. But she's still stunning. Britain told to prepare for food shortages. Talking about farmers and everything. Britain must prepare for the threat of food shortages. Ministers have been warned. Never mind about the food, what about the bog roll? The National Audit Office said the government needed to do more to prepare for potential catastrophic events that could cause severe disruption to the nation's food supplies. Of course, it could hack into the systems. Yeah. Everything's logistical.
0: This has been a major problem since the war in Ukraine started, because Ukraine
1: is the
0: bread basket.
1: Of
0: Europe. And we have been talking about this for, nearly 4 years now? We're no further ahead on this because, yet again, we have a government that doesn't know how to do anything. So, yeah.
1: Well, Tom Bradshaw, president of the National Farmers Union, said the country had taken it for granted that food will always be available. As he called for more support for agricultural businesses, the UK only has to look back to 2022 to remember the sight of bare supermarket shelves following major disruption. But they've been saying it a while. The government they don't normally do the warning bit.
0: Yeah.
1: The Guardian, Britain's warned to get ready for the biggest El Nino in a millennium. Is it going to be hot? That's all. I want the heat wave back. I'm missing
0: it,
1: Pete.
0: He
1: plays havoc with you, doesn't he?
0: Yeah, it does, yeah.
1: Because he's northern. He don't like it.
0: I don't like the sun. But, it's very important. But how is that the headline story when we've got so much else going on?
1: Yeah, Guardian. Guardian.
0: You know.
1: The Daily Mail, Met Chief stunned by release of serial criminals. Scotland Yard boss, that's Sir Mark Rowley, is saying violent criminals are being freed on bail to commit murder amid the prison overcrowding crisis. He's basically saying people who stab people get released again, or carry knives get released again and again. It's like a merry-go-round, and then it ends up they actually do stab someone.
0: Yeah.
1: Rowley, and this is the chief of... Oh, by the way, if you're listening in the morning... stay tuned, because we're going to opt out of the morning. Ian Collins, there he is. He's got his top on. Finish your toast, Ian, and he'll be back with you after us. But violent criminals are being freed. Rowley said he was flabbergasted at the growing number of suspects charged with gun and knife crimes who are being let back onto the streets. Sir Mark said he expected to see a rise in violent crime, with some offenders still being freed on bail. Their fourth offence are being caught with the weapon. So, Pete, is this him going against the system? We've got about 30 seconds.
0: Realistically, this is the consequence of the fact that we've already let out all the kind of non-violent criminals. We still have a prison population problem, so this was always going to happen. You know, we just don't have the prison spaces because we didn't build prisons for, 20 years. Yeah.
1: Oh, anyway, so stay tuned. Ian Collins, it's Free For All Friday, 03444991000 for Ian Collins. And we're back in the room. So, any final minute, Pete?
0: I would keep your eye on this reform story and look how it's going to be combated by reform, in terms of, are they going to go down this victim narrative, or are they going to try and,
1: mea
0: culpa it?
1: Maybe a bit of both.
0: Yeah.
1: They're going for us, but we hold our hands
0: up. Again, reform is having its narrative written for it, and that when they're supposed to be leading headlines and they want all the splash, all the kind of positive poll, this is what they've got.
1: They need to do the mea culpa, but they need to say also they're going for us, because it will happen again and again until the next election.
0: Yeah, without a doubt. I mean,
1: get people used to it happening.
0: Yes, true. But also, maybe get better at trying to defend yourselves.
1: Anyway, thanks, Pete. Get your calls in for Gould Knows, where I'll answer all your questions, the relationship advice, cooking, political guidance, or whatever. 03444991000. It's all about your calls on Talk. At Virtual Ash, at
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15: From the Sky News Centre at midnight, jurors in the long-running trial of a woman accused of murdering her three children have been told to keep deliberating later today. Lindsay Clancy admits strangling them at her Massachusetts home, but argues she was suffering postpartum psychosis. The judge in the case has refused to remove one of the 12 members of the jury to the anger of her defense lawyer. Here's our US correspondent, David Blevins.
16: I know we're in the realms of speculation, but this is leaning towards 11 jurors having found Lindsay Clancy not guilty of first-degree murder and one holding out, and that's why her legal team appears to be so frustrated.
15: Andy Burnham's praised French collaboration as the small boats crisis dominated talks with President Emmanuel Macron at Downing Street. As well as migration, the two leaders discussed conflicts in Ukraine and the Middle East and Britain's relationship with Europe. A pupil who stabbed a teacher in the head in Pembrokeshire has been sentenced to 4.5 years in youth detention. The schoolboy, who was 15 at the time, attacked history teacher Vicky Williams after asking her to check his work. FIFA's accused UEFA of launching a smear campaign against Gianni Infantino. European football's governing body led the challenge to his plans to sell stakes in the World Cup. To football now tonight, and Hearts won the Edinburgh Derby 3-1 at Hibs in the Scottish Premier League. They move into third and have made it 3 wins in a row over their rivals, to the delight of their supporters and manager Wouter Vracken.
17: Amazing, the atmosphere, especially when you see our fans. Fans were very loud. It felt moments like it was a home game. It's nice that you create like a synergy on the pitch, on and off the pitch, and that's how we like to see it.
15: And battered Mars bars and hidden coordinates for Celtic Park are among clues Oasis are about to announce a new tour taking in Glasgow. The hints feature in a video on the band's social media. That's the latest. I'm Chris Milligan.
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1: It's Talk, 0344 499 1000. It's going to be all about your calls, and it's a Friday morning. It's Friday morning. Wake up, everyone. Time to go to... No, it's only midnight, so you're all right. You can have a lie-in. Let's start with Paula in Halifax. If you're a bit scared to come on live, you can send us a voice note, 0344 499 1000, on the WhatsApp just here, and leave us a voice message. But let's go to Paula in Halifax.
18: Good evening, Ash.
1: Morning.
18: Now then, is this now your then. Show now?
1: Well, now it is at the moment, yeah.
18: When's,
1: can I announce tomorrow? What's happening tomorrow? Yeah.
18: When's Kermit the Frog back?
1: Kermit Frog?
18: Kermit the Frog. Can I just say?
1: He never worked at the station. Kermit? No, that was Beaker. Sorry, yeah, by the way, I'm on Plank of the Week YouTube. I'm hosting it this week, so you can watch that. And also, tomorrow, I'm doing a show with Mark Wogan. You know who I do Grumpy Old Men with? Terry's lad. Mark Wogan will be doing the show with me tomorrow.
18: Are you still talking to me, Ash?
1: Yeah.
18: Oh.
1: And everyone else.
18: Right. All right.
1: Yeah, yeah.
18: I'm friends with Nadine on Facebook.
1: Fantastic. How is she? I've got to give her a ring, actually.
18: Yeah, no, she's all right.
1: She's great.
18: The foxes.
1: She's what?
18: Been feeding the foxes.
1: Well, you've got to be careful doing that, because then they come in the house and they'll eat, you know, eat.
18: Yeah, well, she said
1: they
18: that
1: eat kids.
18: Right.
1: They eat kids.
18: No, these bloody dogs.
1: No, I remember there was a kid and he bit his head and that, and I think it was all right, but he had a few spike marks in him. Because they get the confidence. Too. Normally foxes run away, but if you feed them, then they'll go around other houses. They want it. But they are lovely animals. I think it's very cruel people have a go at foxes. I watch a three-legged fox. They kill a lot of the rats. They keep the rats down.
18: Yeah.
1: I saw a three-legged fox attack a rat. And they sort of leap up in the air and then land, bite, and then look back at the rat sort of convulses. And it's quite a strange thing, a bit like a cat. They're sort of between a cat and a dog, a fox. It's quite a strange thing.
18: But they're
1: lovely animals, the tame, nice ones.
18: Well, she's been feeding them chicken legs and raw eggs. She just put raw eggs on top.
1: She could have scrambled them and cooked and put a bit of salt and pepper on.
18: Yeah. And I went, oh, I says, that's lovely, Nadine. And she clicked, she liked it.
1: Oh, yeah, well, she is lovely, and she loves the animals.
18: I'm really, really pleased that I'm friends with her, because I often ring and ask how she is, you know I do.
1: Yeah, well, I will give her a ring, and I will give you an update. And hopefully she'll come on the show. We're going to do a James Wales special, I think, around Christmas. We're going to play a lot of the old clips, you know, a lot of the classics. Oh. That's my art. That's my art. And he walks out, you know, all that sort of thing, and the woman, the cat woman. I think that cat had three legs.
18: I was just thinking, before I was butchered, do you remember that video when you went to his house? When you were really poorly.
1: Whose house?
18: Sat with a blanket over him.
1: Oh, yeah. And Farage spoke to him that day.
18: What is it, boots on? Your cowboy boots. Crossing your leg and you'd got... you looked quite dapper.
1: I haven't got any cowboy boots. Whale used to have a lot of cowboy boots.
18: You have? What's arse on him?
1: You sure do cowboy? I don't think I've got cowboy boots. You're hallucinating.
18: Cowboy boots. Cowboy boots.
1: I know what cow. I never had a pair. James had a lot of cowboy. I mean, he used to wear the whole chaps, the hat, bottomless chaps. You know, he used to wear the whole shebang.
18: You're a bloody liar.
1: You're going to talk about Margaret Thatcher, it says here, in my little data.
18: No. I was.
1: You've changed your mind.
18: I actually am, yeah. My dad, like when I was young, my mum and dad lived together and were married. He had his own business, had 15 men working for him.
1: Play the Hovis.
18: He was a decorator.
1: Play the Hovis music. Yeah, carry on.
18: He decorated, just Tupash. Yeah. He decorated Bradford.
1: He decorated the whole of Bradford?
18: Basically, yeah. It was Royal Mail, and he met Prince Charles.
1: Well, I'm not surprised. What, did he get? I mean, you get rewarded. He painted the whole town, decorated the whole town. There are people like my mate's dad. You know the Millennium Dome, the O2 thing, and it's got all those yellow prongs sticking out of it, like eight of them.
18: My mate's
1: dad single-handedly painted all of them for the Millennium Dome back in 1999.
18: No way.
1: See how stunned she is there. She's silenced from shock of such an amazing fact.
18: Oh, I don't bloody believe because you're always...
1: I know, because it's unbelievable, but he did do it. And he also painted Birmingham City Ground as well, single-handedly, I think. The blue, it's not very nice.
18: See the whale things coming down from Whitby the other day?
1: Was there a whale?
18: No.
1: Because did they know they do? There was a porpoise at Chiswick the other day. There was a dolphin.
18: The whales, whatever it is, the fawns or the things, there were a whale thing.
1: What are you talking about, mate? A real whale?
18: I don't know what they call it, actually.
1: A beluga. Because I remember we had a beluga one stuck in the Thames and they thought it died. I mean, isn't there an easier... But there was a dolphin at Chiswick the other day, sort of just flipping around. You get seals. So tell us about this Whitby whale. What happened?
18: No, it's on Beatsville on TV. A lot of people have got married in between these two...
1: Whale
18: farms or whatever they were.
1: So these are sort of marriage... They come together for weddings, the whales? Two whales, and they get married in between these whales.
18: Do you think I've fallen off a banana boat?
1: What's it? I mean, you just said that there's these two whales, and people are getting married between these two whales.
18: I said they'd got these, whatever they were, from Wales, and they were proper things from Wales, and it made an arch. It was a
1: whale bone arch. So they killed the whales and took their jaws out and made these arches. Because I've seen those, it's very cruel. They used to take the big jaw out.
18: Out of them.
1: So there wasn't a whale now swimming down Whitby. Are you talking about this old thing that they're getting married in?
18: No, there wasn't a whale swimming down Whitby, and I'm damn sure that you know that, Ash.
1: Well, yeah, I do now. Anyway, thanks, Paula. That was a really good story, wasn't it? That was 03444991000. Thanks, Paula. That was brilliant. John in London.
19: Yeah. Hi. How are you?
1: All right, man. How are you, John?
19: Very good.
1: Now, you want to talk about the Falklands?
19: Yes. I have no idea what use we have for it. I mean, what?
1: It's got oil. There's oil down them there hills.
19: But you mustn't dig any oil at all because of environmental rules.
1: No, but they're already weakening on that. You know what I mean? We can't keep going on with we're not going to do the oil because, I mean, Burnham's already said we're going to start doing it. And if we've got a big glut of it down the Fultons, apparently there's one under Gatwick, the Gatwick Gusher. There's a massive load of oil and we could frack it out, but of course all down there they won't allow it. But we've got oil everywhere in this country.
19: There's no chance that this new Prime Minister will allow it. Mm. But look, it's the other end of the world.
1: It is the end of the world. It's down the bottom, isn't it?
19: Yeah, but I mean, he has 500,000 sheep there, and there's a few people.
1: Well, they're worth something, aren't they?
19: They didn't have to fly everyone to Rwanda. They could have flown them to our own Falklands Island. The only use I can think of, they can send Harry over there to be the governor over there, and then everybody will be happy.
1: That's a good idea. Because, I mean, you know, they're not really welcome anywhere else, are they? And he'd be pretty safe, wouldn't he? There's already a lot of military presence down there, and he likes military. Would you want Meghan down there, though? I mean, what would she do? She'd make some rubbish documentary for Netflix.
19: No, she'll take photos over there. She'll do whatever she does over here.
1: Take pictures of the children's back of their heads.
19: Yeah,
1: penguins' heads. You don't want to identify the penguins.
19: And all the Spanish-speaking immigrants, he can send over there.
1: This is a good idea, actually. Yeah, I mean, so would you? You wouldn't give it back to not back. It never has been Argentina. You'd keep. Would you fight for it?
19: I think that Trump is doing the best thing. He's making an issue out of nothing. Like nobody wants Greenland, but if he says he wants it, then everybody wants it. Like Europe.
1: He's a diplomat. He knows how to play the system.
19: He's coming together. Europe's coming together for Greenland.
1: But Greenland, he's making them an offer they can't refuse. I think every man, woman, and child get like £1 million or something. It's a bit tasty, isn't it?
19: I think it's safe. It's a good argument that he shouldn't let Russia and China operate in Greenland's or.
1: Well, yeah, because it's all melting, isn't it? The thing is, what if the Argentina start offering the Falklanders, you know, £500,000 each? They might change their mind there, not vote 99.8% to stay British.
19: I'll tell you what, Trump and Milei will make use of it rather than our own colonies. We gave up India 50 years ago for nothing. And
1: Before 50 years, it was 1947 or something, wasn't it, in the 40s?
19: And I mean, we gave up a billion people that could have paid us taxes. We gave it up. Why shouldn't we give up a Falklands? Who needs it?
1: Yeah, and we're giving away the Chagos Islands again now.
19: The Chagos Islands?
1: In fact, we're not giving them away. We're paying... it's back on the table. We're going to give them £35 billion. Obviously, Starmer as he left and Hermer. And...
19: only because Trump made noise. They were about to give it away.
1: Yeah, well, they're going to do it again. It's back on, apparently, with Burnham now. Again, it's a ridiculous deal where we give them $35 billion. It's never even been theirs. It's just like the Falklands. And this also encourages them to go for the Falklands.
19: What is your hope of our Prime Minister?
1: That he leaves very quickly.
19: Any relations with Trump, good or bad?
1: Well, he'll be better than Starmer because he's got a bit of charm. I'd like to see him in the Oval Office. He wouldn't. He couldn't wear a T-shirt, though, after what happened with Zelensky, could he?
19: He got to be dressed smart.
1: He's got to wear a he should be wearing a tie anyway. Disgraceful, our Prime Minister wearing a T-shirt. You know what I mean?
19: It's not a lot. That's coming from Manchester, you don't need to wear a tie, really.
1: That's true. Yeah, I mean, it's only just they don't really have that. You know, it's hobnail boots and dungarees.
19: He doesn't even rate Trump.
1: Well, he's not really a prime minister. He's not really. I mean, Burnham himself said he had imposter syndrome. I don't think it's a syndrome. He's genuinely. He's like a mayor of the UK, isn't he? Pointless talking about balm cakes, the Smiths, and getting bus fares under £2. They're only 1.75 in London. It's funny, we pay less than, like, you know, in Manchester it's more than that, and Birmingham is more than that. London, you get £1.75, and if you get a bus within an hour, it's free. Free, John!
19: I think that he's beating the wrong drum, because he can't talk about, you're talking about big holes of billions, he's talking about...
1: he's talking about little tiny, like, yeah. Dregs and like, all this ridiculous stuff.
19: I have another point to make, which maybe it's not so, like, on the tone of the station, that I don't think Brex, Ferrara's party, will ever get in government, because... It just feels like the single issue of anti-immigrant. It's not a vote winner.
1: But, I mean, that is like the major issue of most people now, is the dilution and destruction of this country's culture. But, I mean, but it's not just about that. He's an economic man. He knows about the pound and pumping oil. It's not just about that. There's lots of other things they're talking about.
19: But it seems to be like he doesn't have anything about fixing other things domestically.
1: Well, no, I mean, the breaking news at midnight was that tomorrow he's going to announce that when he gets into power, if he gets into power, Parliament, he will declare a national emergency 7 days a week to fix literally what you just said he hasn't said he's going to do, fix Britain. He's going to basically reform the laws, bring it back to where the government can actually have control and pull levers and things do happen.
19: But nobody can bring back the high street. It's not going to come back. It's all online.
1: Yeah, but I'm not talking about the high street. I'm talking about Britain as a whole. No, he's going to fix it.
19: How is he going to fix it?
1: He's going to declare a national emergency on the first day of government, make him work 7 days a week, and basically bring down the blob and get the system, the Supreme Court, get rid of that, get out the ECHR, do all these things, untangle these ridiculous laws that have clogged up our system, and get it back, a bit like the 1832 Reform Act.
19: You can't get people to work 4 days a week and get them to work 7 days a week.
1: Well, then, you know, it'll be like you don't get dole money. You've got to be tough, you know what I mean?
19: There'll be riots all over. Come on.
1: Yeah, you're right. Yeah, no. You can't make an omelette without cracking a few eggs. But yeah, you're right. It could get nasty. 03444991000. We're going to take a little break. You don't forget Plank of the Week on YouTube, and I'm hosting it because Kev's away. So make sure you do that. Grumpy Old Ben will be out soon as well. I'm not sure when that's coming out, but Mark Wogan, the host of that show, will be doing this show with me tomorrow night from 10. So. Tune in tomorrow for 10, but stay tuned here, and we'll reconvene in 2 minutes, 03444991000, and as I said, we'll be back in 2 minutes.
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20: 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Facing up to the facts. This is Talk.
1: It's Talk. Right, let's read a message out here. This is from Anne in Archway in London. Maybe remind Trump that the US refused to support us when Argentina attacked and we had to defend Falklands last time in the 80s. Yeah, that was Ronald Reagan, wasn't it? I remember that. They did. At first, they didn't really help us. I think they did help us in the end a bit. And Carol says about Mark Wogan joining me, we're doing the show together tomorrow. She says it will be fab. Nice to see Mark again. I'll look forward to it. Your lady judge was so interesting. Yes, she was. That was our guest earlier, Erica Starry. Very interesting lady. She was a tax lawyer. Then she became a judge in the Crown Court. And she had a lot of interesting views. She basically believes in meritocracy for women, and she did very well in her life. A bit like a sort of Margaret Thatcher type. All the tribulation and troubles of being a woman in a male society and just getting on her own merits and getting to the top. Right, let's talk to, Tetsy at Tyneside said, Channel 4 doing an Allardyce on Farage that shows just how little the lefty naysayers have on him. Well, that's true, if that's all they've got. If he was the devil incarnate as they make out, he'd be long gone by now, desperate. You can have doing an Allardyce for nout. Yeah, so I will say we said it. How are the lads, war kid? Hey, hey, man. I can say that. It's not cultural appropriation because my grandmother was a Geordie, so no complaints. Let's speak to Robert in Hertfordshire.
3: Hi, Ash. My subject tonight is musical because I know you like your music.
1: Yeah.
3: Well, I listen to Spotify quite a bit, but...
1: Is that a new one of those?
3: Well, I thought I discovered two really good artists. One's called Bernie Rivers... And one's a Brazilian
1: Bernie Winters.
3: Singer. No, Bernie Rivers, and one of them's a Brazilian singer called Rebecca Mott. They are brilliant. I couldn't believe it. They're AI. And there's more and more AI artists. Yeah, but you know what? First of all...
1: But you like it, do you? You're a fan of this robot musician.
3: No, I'm a fan. It doesn't sound like robot musicians. I'm an ex-musician. I like good music.
1: Yeah.
3: First of all, I was horrified. Then I thought, I found myself listening to these two artists every day.
1: Like putting it on and they're all their body of work.
3: Yeah, but you wouldn't know. I mean, the quality...
1: A lot of the music companies say they, scrape music and nick bits of music, and there's going to be a court case, isn't there, at some point, where they're going to say, well, that sounds like that, and you've nicked that from... You know what I mean? They're going to change the laws. And what's going to happen, being a musician, Robert, I mean, what's the point if you can just do it, and it takes about 2 minutes for it to pop out a song, and then you can just say, do another one, what's the world coming to?
3: Let me give you an example. You go and see a magician, and you think he was brilliant, but at the end of the day, you find out that three of the audience were in on the act. Does it matter? It's the finished article that matters. That's what I'm trying to say, you know?
1: Doesn't it matter? I mean, it's a bit sad that it won't be from human creation, but I know what you mean. If it's good, it's good.
3: It's the future. It ain't going to go away now.
1: But do you think it will be the end, or do you think there'll still be human musicians? I mean, people want to go and see live humans, but recording studio albums, I mean, you don't even need a studio. Literally press the button and there's the song.
3: Well, yeah. I mean, when I was first a musician back in the early 70s, we used to all crowd in a booth. Then, I'm a bass player, then I just used to take my bass and they used to say, can you play to click? And you go, yeah, all they do.
1: So it can fit in time with everything.
3: Yeah, but on your own. I used to go on my own, didn't see another musician. That is the difference with technology.
1: Well, that's why you have to play on the click, so it can match the other music. I mean, you don't have to do that. And you lose a bit of the soul, don't you, of the record?
3: Yeah, but there's nothing better than going in a pub and watching a band. I mean, you'll never replace that.
1: Well, what about the robots? I mean, have you seen the Robot Olympics recently? They will be able to replace the bands.
3: Yeah,
1: a lot of them are a bit robotic. Do you remember there was a robotic dancing craze in the 80s?
3: Oh, is that Peter Crouch?
1: Well, he brought it in, didn't he, in the sort of 2000s? Very successful.
3: I gigged up and I done the uni circuit in the early 70s. I mean, I've seen. Yeah.
1: So did you play with anyone like, famous and that?
3: I used to do a lot, Steel as well. I backed them up a couple of times.
1: Who?
3: But the thing is...
1: Stuck in the middle.
3: Jerry Raffey and...
1: The one on the Reservoir Dogs album, wasn't it? Or Pulp Fiction, where he cuts his ear off.
3: I'll tell you, run that up north, and that was Sharon Osborne's days.
1: That's right. Well, her dad was Ozzy Osbourne's manager. That's how they met. He was a bit of a,
3: yeah,
1: wheeler and dealer, wasn't he? Yeah.
3: He was a proper gangster.
1: But you had to be in those days. That's how it worked, isn't it? Because it used to be all cash. I remember hearing about the Led Zeppelin manager, and you basically, before the gig, you or after the gig, you get the cash, and if not, it would get a bit tasty. You know what I mean?
3: Well, I lost count of how many times we were knocked because we were just silly hippies.
1: Yeah, well, you needed a manager who would, get the money. You know what I mean? That's what you needed. A bit of muscle.
3: You need a bit of muscle. You know, you just done it up and down.
1: Especially against students. What, even the students? You couldn't get the money off the students.
3: it wasn't the students. It was the promoters, you know. They
1: could get a bit tasty as well.
3: Well, yeah. I mean, Jimmy Savile, that was the same as Harry started, wasn't it? He used to say things.
1: I don't know whether I believe him or I did this. Or did, he said he invented DJing, you know, the first... he was full of it, wasn't he?
3: I think he was a bit heavy. I think he could handle himself back in the day. I don't mean handle.
1: Well, he was a wrestler, wasn't he?
3: Yeah, I bet.
1: He was a big man, and he worked down the mines in the war. He was one of those mine people.
3: Yeah, I think he was quite an hard man, and I think he did work on the doors.
1: Oh, yeah. Well, he ran the clubs himself, didn't he? Yeah.
3: Nasty piece of work.
1: So you're all for the AI thing. You see,
3: I'm not.
1: Oh, you've changed your mind.
3: I've just embraced it a little bit.
1: You're not fully embracing it. You just sort of put your arms around it, but not hugging it hard. You're enjoying it. You're getting up every day and listening to this music.
3: Yeah. Yes. That's the thing. I'm a hypocrite. First of all, I slagged it off. Then I found myself turning the same two artists on every day. You know, Bernie Rivers and Rebecca
1: Bernie Winters
3: Mark.
1: And Spotify. They're great new bands anyway. Thanks, Sir Robert. So we all look out for that, these new AI bands. There's Spotify and Bernie Winters. But talking about live music, or is it an AI robot? Let's talk to the show troubadour. Talks show troubadour and the British Bob Dylan. Let's talk to Graham in North. Hi, Graham. Before you go on with the song, I want to talk to you a bit because a lot of people want to get to know you. Hi, Graham.
4: Yeah, hello, how you doing? Okay.
1: All right, yeah, now we want to, just before we hear your song and what you're talking about and singing about tonight, we just want to know about you. What do you do, Graham? What did you do in your life?
4: Well, I used to work at Tesco's in West Streatham.
1: Mm-hmm.
4: I used to be a hospital DJ.
1: Mm-hmm.
4: I played football for a football team called Bexhill United.
1: Bexhill?
4: Bexhill,
1: you know, I was just down the road from there in Eastbourne.
4: Yeah, Pepsi United.
1: Pepsi United.
4: They're based in Norfolk.
1: Oh, Pepsi United. Did you say Pepsi? Doesn't really matter.
4: By the size football league, you see.
1: So you worked in Tesco's, in football, and what was the other thing?
4: It was a hospital DJ.
1: A hospital DJ, yeah. What, a radio lollipop was that?
4: Yeah. Well, it's like a ward radio kind of thing.
1: They were great. I mean, I remember hospital DJs, you know, people take the mic, but there are a lot of great big stars that came from that hospital radio
4: yeah,
1: system.
4: Yeah, I think I mentioned that before to you a while
1: obviously
4: ago.
1: You didn't quite know.
4: So.
1: Now, the song tonight, what is it about? Why have you written the song that you will be performing to for the nation in a minute? What's it about?
4: It's called Come Into My World, a song sung by Kylie Minogue.
1: Okay, and why have you picked that song, Come Into My World, Kylie Minogue? Why have you picked it?
4: Because I'm big fan of hers. Always been a big fan of hers.
1: Have you ever met her? I've met her.
4: Yeah, I've met her once before. In 1992, I met her.
1: That's before I met her. She was really at the height, wasn't she? You could put her in your pocket. She's that small.
4: Yeah, she's 5'1" or something, isn't she?
1: She's quite what?
4: But she's about 5'1" tall, isn't she?
1: 5'1", yeah, that's in her heels, though. Yeah. Anyway, let's hear your interpretation of Kylie Minogue's song. What's it called again?
4: Come Into My World, you know, a big song.
1: Come Into My World, Kylie Minogue. This is Graham, the talk troubadour, British Bob Dylan. And while he's doing that, I will use it as a music bed and read you all about the competition. So away you go. Take it away, Graham.
4: Here we go. Come into my world. Will you lift me up, high above my love? Or take these arms, they'll make for loving, and my heart
1: Summer might be over, but we've got something that'll definitely brighten up your autumn. Do you fancy escaping to New York this November? Well, do you? Because Talk is giving you the chance to win the ultimate Big Apple experience.
4: Come into my world.
1: That includes flights, two nights at Virgin Hotels New York City, cash, XL spa passes, rooftop drinks and tickets to see the Knicks live at Madison Square Garden from a private box. Madison Square Garden's actually round. Sounds pretty good though, right? If you fancy swapping the British autumn for the bright lights of New York...
4: To free your love, hear me calling. Oh, baby, come into my world.
1: If you fancy, as I said, swapping the British autumn for the bright lights of New York, Jeremy Kyle, yes, Jeremy Kyle, has all the details you need, and here they are. We'll go to a break after Jeremy Kyle has explained this.
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1: Yeah, Talk War, man. Yeah, look at that. It's very, very interesting. They have charts and all that, all about Ukraine. Very interesting. Anyway, we're taking your calls now till the top, and then it will be Paul Ross, Talk and Talk Sport come together. Don't forget, Plank of the Week. I'm standing in for Kev this week, so that's online now. And Grumpy Old Men will be back, and I'll be back tomorrow with Mark Wogan. So make sure you tune in from 10. But let's now go to Tarquin in London.
8: Asher, how you doing, mate?
1: All right, man. How are you?
8: Good. Normally I'm pretty jovial, but tonight I'm just thinking this whole poll attack on the Reform Party is, I think you referred to this or inferred this earlier on, actually. I think no matter what the Unit Party blob does to try to undermine populism. Yeah. And if it's currently Nigel's party, there are others, other flavours are available. It won't stop it. I mean, if the Uniparty and the Blob and the Fabians behind this whole, you know, scheme to undermine any semblance of an attack on our rightful place in Parliament, they might succeed. Of course they might, because they've got almost limitless finances to do so. You know, they can attack the attack dogs of Channel 4, the attack dogs within BBC, et al. They're all attacking...
1: Well, they're both government-funded, well, licence fee-funded, Channel 4 partially and obviously the BBC fully.
8: Indeed, and also the fact that they seem to be clutching at straws in the sense that, I think it was about 6 or 8 months ago, probably more than that, they were poking around at Nigel Farage, age 13, in the playground. I mean, it was just...
1: Well, yeah, and that had already come out years before, so you're right, and a lot of people are saying...

0: But, you know, I've got my doubts about the numbers on that one. But, you know, that's for another day. They're never going to, even if you do get, and we, people have said this before, that the Uniparty Fabian blob inside the Whitehall corridors, how are they ever going to be extricated? Because that's going to be a job and a half.
1: Well, Burnham is one of them in all but, like, officialdom. You know, when he won it, they went under Guildhall and had a little, you know, Fabian Society party. And the Fabian was named after the General Fabian, who used to wait until everyone was worn out. And then he would get in, you know, when it was everyone was knackered. And that seems to be what's happening to this country, isn't it? But, I mean, and we saw the establishment Uniparty in action in the by-election, didn't we, when they all backed Binface?
0: Yeah,
1: you know, it was actually an own goal in a way, because they showed how they all come together to get rid of the new person. Like when a parrot escapes, you know, a very colourful parrot, and all the pigeons attack it.
0: Absolutely. I mean, you hear the ferocious, righteous indignation in the voice of somebody like Georgina earlier on tonight. That is what they're actually, this is who their actual adversary is. It's not Nigel. It's not, you know, Rupert. It's none of them.
1: It's the people.
0: Yeah. Now, okay, they can keep the lid on the pressure cooker for as long as they can, you know, with taxation, cost of living, crushing us all. They'll do that, and they're utterly, they've got no feelings for humanity whatsoever, so they will do whatever it takes to stay at the top of the heap. And their Uniparty, et cetera, they're the minions that are doing their job. But I think the point is that one day, whether it's in our lifetime, it might be beyond, folks. I mean, I wouldn't put it past the current system being allowed to let us have what we the people want, some proper justice, sadly. I mean, it's just the way that the world is. It seems to be more and more that, you know, this cost of living and the boat people coming over, etc. It's just all part of a much, much bigger plan to basically, like you said about Fabius Maximus, it's like death by a thousand cuts, isn't it, what we're going through now?
1: Yeah, I mean, it really does seem like that. They're like trolling us, you know, they're destroying our culture, they're destroying the heroes of the culture, they're banning our flags, you know, politicians, certain towns like Birmingham have been taken over, cities, and, you know, they're running the police, you know, police banning Israeli fans from Villa Park, and there's certain areas in the country which are no-go zones for the police. They have to go and ask the elders' permission, the community, as they call it, and then they deny there's a two-tier system, you know, they deny there's any problem with immigrants, and then they release a form telling the immigrants, oh, don't rape women, and don't beat your wife up, and don't, you know, have sex with under... I mean, it's unbelievable, isn't it, Tarquin? But, like you say, they don't seem to care much. I mean, I think 70 people died in Africa trying to get a boat across the ocean. You know, we do, people die in the Channel, but on the way here in Africa, it's thousands of people dying. It's thousands. Yeah, right. Sometimes it's like 10,000 a year, I read, going from Africa to Europe. So that is horrendous stuff, isn't it? Anyway, look, you talked about the Channel 4 show today, which talked about, well, basically, we're going to show another clip from it. This is a clip we showed earlier this evening, but for those who haven't seen it, Channel 4 broadcast a half-an-hour expose documentary alleging that senior Reform UK figures had secretly arranged foreign funding for three-party commissioned polls, potentially breaching UK party financing laws. The 32.5 grand polls were funded through a US company without publicly disclosing Reform UK's involvement or the backer's identity. And here are some of the highlights from that programme.
2: It would technically be a donation in kind. It's able to find out. Am I going to tell you what? Obviously, you're going to let us see more. So, the reality is, we could easily get away with it.
3: Those little clandestine projects are so valuable.
4: I was thrilled to be able to pick up the tab for the polls that you had commissioned.
5: That was great.
4: It was that, and the third poll.
5: It worked. Boom.
4: Right. When I saw the third poll on the front page of the Times, because William sent it to me, I thought, well, all right, these are people who know how to spend their money. Cool. And that's what I want to see. Right. So you have the data on support from the unions.
6: Yeah. It's shifting, right?
4: Which is huge, right?
7: Yeah. And we can get it on the biggest front page and the biggest newspaper.
6: Yeah.
4: Even it wouldn't happen in the United States. It would not happen.
8: For in fact, a relatively modest investment.
4: It was £30,000.
8: Yeah, amazing. For a major return.
4: Amazing.
9: We asked Reform UK, Nigel Farage, Dan Dukes and James Orr to comment on the findings of this investigation. They did not do so, but Channel 4 News understands the allegations are denied in full. We asked the pollster JL Partners to respond. The company said it holds itself to high standards.

0: They said,
1: "Despite there being no concern about the accuracy of our work, the report did reveal weaknesses in our procedures. For that reason, JL Partners is reviewing those procedures in order to eliminate possible grey areas and ambiguities and strengthen our safeguards for the future."
0: The Times said,
2: "The Times was not made aware of Reform's involvement in commissioning and arranging payment of the poll."
0: The Telegraph said,
3: "We're reviewing our future relationship with this polling company, as we believe we've been misled. As a matter of precaution, we've suspended the relevant articles while the British Polling Council conducts a review."
4: Well, that is, they deny that, and I'm sure there'll be an explanation, and tomorrow Nigel Farage will be making his conference speech and talking about the emergency. There will be a national emergency on the first day of his government. He'll be introducing a flood of legislation if they win the election, and doing anything and everything to deliver the party's policy and basically break the system and making sure the government can run the country, which they can't seem to at the moment. But now we're going to take a little breaky, and then we're going to come back with the last bit of your calls, and then it'll be Paul Ross, and let's reconvene in 2 minutes.
5: Max Strength Conversation. 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
5: Just Talk with 28-day matured conversation. Across the UK, have you got the guts for talk? The home of common sense. This is Talk.
4: Yeah, it's Talk 03444991000, although it's probably getting a bit late now, but let's talk to David in Belfast, who's called that number. Hi, David.
14: Hi, Ice.
4: All right, man.
14: I'm talking about cigarette ash. We're all
4: cigarette ash.
14: Cigarette ash, yeah, we're doing cigarette holidays now. So we are. We're all going holidays every 2 months, right?
4: Mm-hmm.
14: We're getting 4 days away there in Benidorm, right? We're paying about, for a weekend, £800. Right?
4: Yeah.
14: We're getting cigarettes for £4.
4: So you're going over to Tenerife, you're buying lots of cigarettes.
14: No, you can go to Tenerife, but it's more expensive. So you go to Benidorm,
4: yeah.
14: Yeah. And have a bloody good time.
4: You have a good time. You go to Benidorm.
14: Yeah. Have a good time. Smoke your heart out.
4: You smoke your heart out, literally. And then what happens?
14: For £4 a pack.
4: £4 a pack. That's like what it was. Because I remember I was in a rave in Gloucestershire in the middle of the countryside, and Big Dave in 1992, he was going to the garage. It was like a rave that lasted for 2 days. And I said, Dave, go and get me, you know, 20 Marlboro Lights or 20 B&H or whatever. And I remember giving him £3, which I remember was a bit more, but I wanted to make sure. I haven't seen him since.
14: Yeah, well, I'm
4: 38 years ago or something. So if you're watching Big Dave, it's now 18 or 19 quid a pack, isn't it?
14: It is. So I go over there, pay £4 a pack, and smoke maybe 2 of them a day. That's it.
4: 2 packs a day?
14: Well, you know, maybe a pack and a half, because you're having a beer, you know.
4: You're having a beer and you want a fag. And you have to go out round the back?
14: No, you can see, you can smoke anywhere you want in Benidorm.
4: In Benidorm, right. So, I mean, you shouldn't smoke, obviously, no one should smoke, but you like the relaxed situation, do you?
14: I like a relaxed situation.
4: And it's £4 a pack, so do you buy a load and bring them back, considering that...
14: What I'm going to tell you is I pay £300 for 3 days in Benidorm. That's flight included.
4: Yeah.
14: Okay. They're not top-class hotels.
4: £400's not bad for a few days, Benidorm,
14: Yeah. And then I spend £400 on cigarettes.
4: 100 packs, 100 packs of fags?
14: Yeah.
4: And then so you can sell them illegally. I mean, it is illegal, isn't it? Keep them, you just smoke them all.
14: I just smoke them. If I was to buy that 100 packs here, it would be £1,700.
4: And it's now £400 because it's four times the price. I remember when I used to smoke and I used to go to the EU countries and they said things like, oh, well, you can only buy 800 or it's not for you. But that was rubbish because the EU was unlimited really legally and I want to bring back, you know, 2,000. I can bring back 2,000. I'm smoking myself because 800 would only last you a month or a couple of months, wouldn't it, if it's on 2 packs a day, which you shouldn't smoke, but if you do. And they used to sort of try that, didn't they?
14: Yeah, well, the thing is, I live in Northern Ireland, and we're still in the sanction zone.
4: Yes, you're still in the EU zone.
14: Yeah.
4: So I would argue the right that you're allowed it then.
14: Yes, you're allowed.
4: Never mind the 800 guidance that the customs use to try and take it off you. I'd say, no, I smoke 2 packs a day, man.
14: When you come back from Spain, there's no customs. You know, there's no customs.
4: Well, there's no even border in Spain, is there?
14: There's no nothing. The border's in the middle of the Irish Sea for Northern Ireland.
4: But the thing is, right, well, the EU, right, everyone can go to the south of Ireland, and then the south of Ireland have a deal with that you can just go freely, and then you can just go to the UK. So anyone in the Schengen can end up in the UK anyway via southern...
14: There's no passport checks.
4: We are sort of basically in Schengen via the loophole of Northern Ireland, which was...
14: Jade, now I go every month and a half, I go to Spain.
4: Do you always go to Benidorm and that? Do you always go to...
14: Get the £400 worth of cigarettes.
4: You get paid in a way to go to Benidorm because you're saving £1,200. And you're only spending £400. So you should just keep going on holiday every week then. But then you'd have to smoke loads to get rid of them all, wouldn't you? Because you're not selling them.
14: No, not selling them, smoking them.
4: See, I mean, technically, I don't see what's illegal about that. Okay, I don't know if it is, but I don't think it is. It's in the EU.
14: I'll give me a number and I'll bring them across you. But that's the way it is, you know.
4: It's just the way it is.
14: It's just the way.
4: It's just the way. Some things will never change. You got your guitar?
14: I'm playing the guitar now.
4: I can hear, man. He's nearly as good as Graham, isn't he? Not quite in a Graham's level, but not bad.
14: He could beat Graham's level.
4: He's the British Bob Dylan.
14: He blasted down to the park. But isn't it amazing what you can do when you're in the Shanks and some... I can't even say it again.
4: I know. I didn't understand it either. But thank you, David. That's David in Belfast. Let's go to Jean in Staffordshire.
11: How are you doing now? All right.
4: All right, John.
11: Yeah.
4: Where are you in Staffordshire? Are you in, like, Cannock or, you know, because I know Staffordshire.
11: No, mate. I live near Uxeter by the racecourse. I'm sort of in between Derby and Stoke, really.
4: Right. Are you Uxeter, Derby and Stoke? Shush. There's two towns that are sort of on their uppers, aren't they? Because the industry, all the great potters,
11: the potters.
4: Yeah, terrible. So, what do you want to talk about, John? The Falkland Islands.
11: Yeah, you were on about the Falkland Islands earlier.
4: Oh, yeah, earwigging, were we? Yeah.
11: I've got a bit of experience of that.
4: What's your experience?
11: I lived there for quite a long time.
4: How come? Were you a soldier or in the oil business or something?
11: Yeah, I was in the Royal Air Force.
4: Are you with the RAF? Right, so what, were you a pilot or an engineer or, you know?
11: God, no, I was an MT driver, basically a driver.
4: Right, okay. So so you were out there, what, in the 80s or 90s or in the war?
11: First time I went out there was a young lad, I was only 19. I went out in 1988.
4: Right.
11: And then I went out a couple of years later and I had my 21st birthday there where... so that'll have been about 89.
4: Was it a nice place to get... I know it's a long way, but there wasn't war going on in 88. Was it a nice place to be?
11: It's very barren, and you've got two choices, really, when you go out there as a young man. You can either get drunk for 4 months or get yourself fit.
4: So you got drunk for 4 months?
11: No. Both tours, I got myself fit, believe it or not.
4: So you, what, you run around every day around the island?
11: I was never a runner, no. I used to go down the gym, though.
4: All right, so you're pumping iron and stuff?
11: No, just general fitness, really.
4: General fitness. So what was it like down there? Just quiet? Did you ever mix with the locals?
11: Yeah, a little bit.
4: Did they like... Because apparently they didn't really like the soldiers or something, which I think
11: no,
4: was
11: they
4: very...
11: Didn't know.
4: Well, that's very rude, considering what they did and laid down their lives for them. How arrogant.
11: Yeah. Personally, some of them were... You've got to take people as you find them.
4: Oh, you mean they caused a bit of trouble in the place with drinking, the ones that drunk and didn't keep fit,
11: you could go down into Stanley, and if you went into the local pubs, you'd have to, like, sort of fit in with them. But,
4: like Colchester.
11: Yeah, a bit, yeah. I've been to Colchester.
4: Yeah, it's a bit like
11: but,
4: that.
11: Getting back to what was phoning up about, you're on about why we fought the Falklands War.
4: Yeah.
11: When I was down there, there was a lot of companies, and I'll sort of, like, reverse the names, if that's all right, because I don't want to get sued.
4: Well, you've just said that you're going to do that, so you will be identifying them by saying...
11: Yeah, well...
4: With the well-known oil companies, let's just say, the well-known.
11: Well, let's just say there was companies called PB.
4: Yeah, well,
11: down
4: you've
11: there
4: just
11: when
4: said,
11: I was down there.
4: There's nothing. If they were down there, they were down there. But I mean, there's a massive amount of oil there, but they can't. There's a geology problem that they can't get it, and they've been trying since the 80s. So, what's going on, John?
11: When I was down there, there was massive exploration ships.
4: Yeah, they know there's a load of oil. They know there's loads down there. They just can't get it out.
11: They reckon there's more than the North Sea.
4: Yeah, but they can't get at it, though, John, can they? Eventually they will do. I mean, look at what fracking's done for America. It's now the biggest oil and gas producer in the world from fracking.
11: Well, I can imagine that, but I think originally the Falklands War was fought. Not for, well...
4: It was
11: a little
4: for
11: bit
4: oil.
11: Of it was, but it was fought for the mineral rights that are down there.
4: Oh, the minerals as well, yeah.
11: Yeah, yeah, without a doubt.
4: And the thing is, now with these rare earth minerals, it's even more important, isn't it? I mean, that's a lot of Ukraine is about that. These rare earth minerals that are needed in batteries and electronics, you know. This is why they think the moon is going to be full of this sort of stuff, and there's going to be, like, moon wars.
11: Well, getting back to my original point, I can never understand why either the Tories or the Labour government ever exploited what potential there is down there.
4: Well, they obviously have tried, though, haven't they? The companies have tried. They, believe me, they would want to get it out, wouldn't they? They obviously are having problems with it, because there's no way they wouldn't be getting it out if they could.
11: Well, I don't know. I don't know. It's one of them questions that it's above me.
4: Yeah, but I mean, so you enjoyed your time. Where else did you serve? Did you go to Iraq or Afghanistan or Northern Ireland?
11: Yeah, I spent 2 years in Northern Ireland. I spent 4 years in Germany. I did a golf tour. And
4: you did a golf tour?
11: Yeah, I did a couple of Bosnia tours as well.
4: All right. I didn't know they played golf, didn't they?
11: What, Bosnia?
4: Yeah.
11: Yeah, I did it.
4: So that was what was the worst one, Bosnia or the Gulf? I mean, what was the worst experience? I mean, obviously the Falklands, Germany. People who went to Germany, they had a good time, didn't they? In the
11: Germany was a social club, really.
4: Yeah, and you had all the British shops, you know. You'd have Woolworths, and you'd have.
11: I would probably say pound for pound, worst one would be probably Northern Ireland.
4: Yeah. Did you ever get any, you know, shot at or, you know, any attacked at all?
11: No, I can't say that, no, because I never did.
4: Well, yeah. But you can't say you did.
11: Well, it was just a threat of it.
4: Yeah, I mean, I know that it was quite scary. I had a mate who was out there, and he was a black guy, and he said that, you know, being a black guy, you stood out, and you pretty much, even in civvies, they'd think you were in the military.
11: Christ, you just stood out like a sore thumb.
4: Yeah, yeah. I mean, did you blend in at all? Did you put on an accent or something, or did
11: well,
4: you?
11: Well, to be quite honest with you, I'm not gonna make out that I did anything that I didn't. I wasn't special forces or intelligence or anything like that. Yeah. But I did work off camp, plain clothes.
4: All right.
11: And basically, I had 2 years out there.
4: So you were a driver. So you were driving people around.
11: Basically, to be quite honest, without giving too much away, I was a courier for intelligence. Yeah.
4: Well, that's quite a serious business. I mean, I remember that terrible time when these cab drivers blocked the two, I think they were SAS men in plain clothes, and they beat them to death and shot them in the stadium.
11: Yeah, that was about 2 months before I went there.
4: Well, so that must have been very very unnerving for you, being a driver yourself.
11: They basically screwed up, if I'm honest with you.
4: But, I mean, the thing is, what I never understood about that, they were armed, weren't they? They didn't use their sidearms.
11: Yeah, but they shouldn't have been there.
4: No. No, they wandered into an area. It was a horrendous time. But anyway, John, we got to go because it's coming up to the end of the show. But thank you very much for your service all over the Falklands, Northern Ireland, Iraq and Bosnia. Amazing. What a career in the RAF. That was John. It's time to go. Paul Ross is going to be next on Talk TV, Talk Radio, Talk Sports, all coming together as one, unifying. But I'll be back tomorrow from 10 with Mark Wogan. That's Terry Wogan's lad. And I do Grumpy Old Men with him. So that should be good. So, yeah, make sure you tune in from 10. And don't forget Plank of the Week. And Jonathan Kidd and Liam Hailwood will be on tomorrow night. Join us at 10. See you later.
15: From the Sky News Centre at 1. Reform UK has been reported to the police over allegations it breached political donation rules. The party's denied breaking them after it was alleged an official arranged for a US company to fund three polls commissioned by them. The purported donors were in fact undercover reporters from an investigative group called Verbatim and was broadcast on Channel 4 News. Our chief political correspondent John Craig has more.
16: Featured undercover footage of Nigel Farage appearing to say, amazing and bang for buck. Now, Reform has hit back, saying the party has been target of a hoax perpetuated by foreign-funded climate change activists.
15: Argentina's president's preparing to make a national statement on the Falklands shortly. There are reports that Javier Milei could slap sanctions on oil drilling off the coast of the British Overseas Territory. Four schools in Middlesbrough are planning to close early today due to the funeral of a young man killed in a head-on collision with police. Seven people, including two officers, died when a car was driving the wrong way on the A66 last month. Large numbers of people are expected to be in the area.